0: Why is One Nation, or how is One Nation, winning the battlers of Australia? That's coming up after the news.
1: Everything Brisbane. It's where you live.
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0: ABC News. Good morning, I'm Maria Hatzakis. A police investigation's underway into the CFMEU with officers searching the union's headquarters in Brisbane this morning. It comes as a commission of inquiry into the CFMEU in Queensland and a royal commission into the union in Victoria investigate allegations of corruption and violence. A spokesperson for the CFMEU says the organisation is aware of the police investigation and will cooperate fully. Victoria Police says detectives from Task Force Hawk have executed a number of warrants in Victoria, and warrants have also been executed in Queensland by the Queensland Police Service this morning. In other news, Queensland Police have announced a $1 million reward to help solve a cold case double murder on the Gold Coast. Emily Dobson reports.
1: Homicide detectives have released rendered images of two men believed to be linked to two suspected murders. 45-year-old Ian Stewart Hogg was reported missing in March 2002 from Tweed Heads in New South Wales, and police suspect he was murdered. His car, which had also been reported missing, was seen days later. Witnesses told police they saw two men driving the car near the home of 67-year-old Frederick Hugh Rossin, who was then shot and killed at his property in Mount Nathan, Queensland. Police used witness accounts to inform the images and hope the public release will prompt people to come forward.
0: Federal Education Minister Jason Clare has flagged an overhaul of parts of the school curriculum after international testing revealed long-term declines in students' maths and reading. The latest results from the Program for International Student Assessment Examinations of 15-year-olds show record low reading and maths results. Mr. Clare says inspiration should be taken from reforms to the UK's education system.
2: They've jumped three spots in the world rankings in reading today, four spots in maths and seven spots in science. And 10 or 15 years ago, they made big changes to their education system, and that includes the implementation of phonics.
0: The federal opposition's calling for a Senate inquiry into alleged rorting of the Albanese government's solar battery rebate scheme. Freedom of information documents obtained by the ABC have detailed complaints about mock installs, fake signatures, and cash job claims allegedly made by solar installers. Shadow Energy Minister Dan Tehan says the allegations need to be independently investigated.
3: Given the seriousness of the revelations that has occurred as a result of the unearthing of these FOI documents, we need an independent inquiry to occur now.
0: The Federal Energy Minister Chris Bowen says a new national technical regulator will soon be created to ensure household solar and batteries meet requirements. A Central Queensland tourism body has renewed its push to reopen caverns that contain rare dinosaur footprints. Jacob Gamble has the story.
4: Mount Morgan Promotion and Development Incorporated released a tourism feasibility study in June with a focus on reopening the Fireclay Caverns to bring more visitors to the town. The caverns contain 195 million-year-old dinosaur footprints embedded on the roof but have been closed since 2011 due to safety concerns. Paleontologist Dr. Anthony Ramilio says reopening the site would benefit researchers.
5: We can create 3D models and have virtual tours.
4: The caverns are under the jurisdiction of the state government, who say any future use will depend on ground stability risks being addressed.
0: In tennis, American Francis Tiafoe has defeated compatriot Alex Mickelson to progress to the US Open finals. He'll face either Carlos Alcaraz or Ben Shelton in the final four. Recapping the top story in this bulletin, a police investigation's underway into the CFMEU, with officers searching the union's headquarters in Brisbane as well as other locations in Victoria this morning. The weather for Queensland, isolated to scattered showers in eastern districts and northern Cape York, sunny elsewhere. In the state southeast, a partly cloudy day, Brisbane and Logan 25, Ipswich 26. Toowoomba, the Gold and Sunshine Coast, 23. Looking ahead, cloudy with a chance of showers tomorrow. 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
8: In just a moment, looking at how it is or why it is that One Nation is winning the battlers of Australia. We'll be talking Australian politics in just a moment. But before I do that, let me just read you what we know from the police raids on the offices or the headquarters of the CFMEU here in Brisbane. Victoria Police say detectives from Task Force Hawk have executed a number of warrants in the state of Victoria today as part of an investigation into information received about alleged corrupting benefits offences. I'm quoting from the police statement. Warrants have also been executed in Queensland by the Queensland Police Service detectives from the Commission of Inquiry into the CFMEU and allegations of misconduct in the construction industry as part of the investigation. The statement says three people have been arrested in Victoria and will be interviewed by police, and they will be releasing further information later on today. ABC News will have more as it unfolds.
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8: You may remember last week, Ellen Fanning, the Drive presenter, was speaking with Jim Chalmers live from the city of Logan. She had a bit of difficulty getting Jim to say what a battler was. Ellen's point was that you can't really call tradies battlers anymore because they're earning better money than you or I are. They're in real demand. But as you'll hear from my next guest, the One Nation Party appears to be winning the battlers of Australia. First, what, the Farrer federal by-election, then the Secret Harbour state by-election in Western Australia. One Nation have evolved into, you know, from the party of, it's often described as a party of protest against both the major parties, but they've evolved, they've grown from that, it would seem. Lower income voters who are now struggling to make ends meet, and apparently they're blaming Labor and the coalition. They appear to be attracted to One Nation. So let's go to my guest, who's an experienced politician and numbers man. His name is John Black. He's a former Labor senator for Queensland. These days he's executive chairman of the profiling organisation Australian Development Strategies. John Black, morning to you, John.
14: Morning, Steve.
8: Can you define what a battler is for me, John? How would you describe a battler in Australian terms today?
14: Somebody who's surviving on a transfer payment, a single mum or a single dad, relying on predominantly on welfare payments from the Commonwealth. Some of the electorates that I've described as a battler electorates have got almost half the voting population on some form of transfer payment, supporting parents or NDIS, which has grown exponentially in those areas. And these voters congregate where land is more affordable for them. And that tends to be in the peri-urban areas. So they've clustered up. By and large, they're angry voters. They include a lot of people who are older. And as I said, single persons living alone, relying on welfare. They've worked in dirty industries, a lot of lung conditions and general chronic illnesses. So, they're in need of medical attention and they can't find it. And basically, they're angry with their lot and they're ready to blame others for it.
8: Did you say that some of those electorates have over half the electorate on some form of government welfare payment? I don't want to put words in your mouth. I misheard what you said before, John.
14: No, you didn't mishear it, Steve.
8: Okay. All right, so what electorates are they? Are there any of them in Queensland here by any chance?
14: Well, when you have a look at the actual distribution of votes that's going to elect, One Nation, which I think is what you're alluding to.
8: Yes.
14: You get a little bit of a paradox here because What you have to do to start out, to firstly assess the situation, is to get a three-party preferred vote for the next election. And that means that you get an ALP three-party preferred vote, a three-party preferred vote for One Nation, and a three-party preferred vote for the Coalition. So, you know, what you're looking at in that sort of situation is, in Queensland, a position where the ALP gets trounced in a lot of the traditionally safer National Party electorates. So the ALP, part of that trifecta, if you like, tends to get eliminated first. Their preferences are going to the Coalition. So what they're doing in these areas where the National Party is relatively strong and polling around about 40% of the three-party preferred vote, you've got the ALP going out first and electing them over One Nation. But in some of the, and that's what's happening. So by and large, the National Party, not just in Queensland, but nationally, is only losing about three seats. They're hanging on to the rest of them. Whereas it's the Liberals who are getting clobbered in Queensland, because the ALP does relatively well in those coastal seats on the north coast and the south coast, you know, your Fairfaxes and your Fishers and so on. So the ALP doesn't get eliminated first. Who gets eliminated first is the LNP. And they give their preferences to One Nation. So One Nation's cleaning up a swag of those seats in Queensland. I hope I've explained that, but it's all about what's happening on the ground, Steve. You know, and that is that during the last 12 months or so, as the Coalition crab walked away from net zero by 2050, they began to lose educated professional voters who traditionally would vote Liberal for economic reasons. They started to drift off to Labor.
8: Professional women in particular.
14: Absolutely. Teal voters. I mean, this is not news, Steve. You remember back in 2022, we successfully, I say modestly, predicted which seats would be won by the Teals. And we were able to marry up the inferential data with all the marketing data, which confirmed it. So we're pretty confident about that. And we got all that right. And the same sort of thing has continued to happen. And again, for the same reasons. So these voters have left the Coalition and gone to Labor. Okay, so a large part of that swing against the Coalition that you're seeing is a swing to Labor. And then in turn, Labor has been losing its voters who are what you would traditionally call working families, you know, a tradie dad and a white-collar mum.
8: My guess is... Sorry, I cut you off, sorry.
14: The tradie dads have been coming from Labor and their spouses have been coming from the Coalition. So you've had a flood of votes in the bottom one-third of income earners to One Nation, and they're all bottled up. And they're getting represented, as I point out in the Fin Review, by some pretty, if not wealthy persons themselves, and people who are very, very good friends with wealthy persons.
8: Well, I'll come to that contradiction a bit later on. So these, if the angry battlers are being captured by One Nation, what are the specific issues that are animating them? Can you say, John?
14: Well, the John Utting's market research outfit, which has been doing a lot of work for the ALP for a couple of decades now, is pretty credible, has just done a major profiling piece on the One Nation demographic profile, and the overwhelming consensus is that they're ticked off with Labor's leader Anthony Albanese, and they're ticked off with the Labor Party. As to the reasons, there's a pretty wide range of them, but I think it gets back to the re-regulation of the labor market, which they don't particularly like. And away from enterprise bargaining, which was a characteristic of the Hawke and Keating governments, whereby, local workplaces decided, what pay they got in conjunction with the employers. And that worked well for productivity, and it worked well to hold up the labour vote, it seems, because it certainly isn't happening now. The more we re-regulate the labour market, the worse the Labour Party vote gets. If you ranked all the federal seats in Australia, Steve, by the proportion of tradies in them, the top seat in Australia now is Canning, and Secret Harbour in WA, which Labor lost by losing, I think, something like every second voter since 2021. That's located in the top half of Canning. So Labor is in deep trouble here, and it's not going away.
8: Then explain this to me, which you wrote a piece in the Financial Review at the very end of it, for me was the punchline. So these people are so angry that they're looking to Pauline Hanson's One Nation, whose whole persona politically appears to be very angry in itself, but she's close or appears to be very pally with Australia's wealthiest business person, Gina Rinehart, who's also very pally with the very most controversial US president. In my mind, anger's not a policy decision. Explain to me that why these people are attracted to Pauline Hanson, who seems to appear working class, but she's hanging out with the very wealthy. Explain that. Is it a dichotomy? Is that the right word? How would you describe that, John Blake?
14: Well, I think a pretty unstable situation, to be honest, and I make that point in the last sentence. And we saw how this played out in 1998, I think it was, in Queensland at the state level. So when, for example, the reforms came up for the NDIS, I think Pauline's remark was, it's about bloody time. A large chunk of her voters are on the NDIS. They're on carers benefit. They're on supporting parents benefit supporting what carers payment. So these are huge demographics in the seats that One Nation is aiming to win. So it just seems anomalous that you could talk about cutting benefits to somebody and still expect them to vote for you. I've knocked around politics a fair while in my life, Steve, and I find that a somewhat curious position to take from the point of view of the person who's seeking the vote and from the point of view of the person who's giving the vote. It ain't going to last.
8: So what does Labor or the Coalition do to draw back votes from One Nation? I mean, the left always blames the right always attacks the left. Maybe there's an element of the One Nation supporter saying, we're just sick of that sort of two-party tennis match.
14: Well, they clearly are, but what we've seen is that the more the Coalition talks about the economy about things like, floating taxes and adopting sort of longer-term solutions for, and alternatives to coal-fired generation, which they identify as nuclear, and they also talk about, lowering taxes and floating tax rates and that sort of thing, and indexing tax rates. The more they talk about the economy and also about sort of realistic ways in which the net overseas migration figure can be lowered, and that is, by addressing the overstayers, the more they talk about these practical alternatives, the more their vote goes up, and it's goes up at the expense of One Nation. I'm not here to give them tactical advice, but that actually seems to work. But the more they channel, the MAGA group from the United States or their acolytes here, the more they channel that, then the worse their vote gets. They have to basically chart an independent course. Labor just has to get on with the business of governing and do their job better than they have been. And that means, basically less profligate spending and lower taxes and fixing up the mess that the last budgets left small business, which is costing Labor support.
8: And fixing the overstays in the visa immigration system.
14: Absolutely. Well, it's a joke. There's hundreds of thousands of overstayers who are just jumping from course to course, and they're making fools out of the government. You've got to have a look here at how government actually works, Steve. And you get advice from the public service, and you get people who act on it. And they're the elected representatives. And there's clearly a desire on the part of the advice to government to maintain high levels of migration because these people come in as taxpayers. And they pay tax straight away, and they're expected to pay sufficient taxes to look after, our older retirees and their own parents back in another country. They're working three jobs, two people quite often to do that. So, I take my hat off to them. But, it's an unsustainable position in terms of, provoking growth in extreme right-wing parties. I'm not talking about Australia here, but I'm talking about Germany, and the United States and other countries now where you saw demonstrations on the beaches in the UK in the last 24 hours or so. So this is serious stuff. And whilst the left is critical of the right for provoking this sort of thing, they need to address the driving factors, and that is, if you can't guarantee security of your borders, you're going to get turfed out, no matter what country it is.
8: John Black, appreciate your help once again. Thank you very much for your time.
14: My pleasure, Steve.
8: John Black, former Labor Senator for Queensland, these days Executive Chairman of profiling company Australian Development Strategies. You wrote a piece in yesterday's Financial Review, which is worth reading.
11: For decades, Alan Jones was one of Australia's most powerful voices, a broadcaster who could make or break a career and command an audience of millions. Now, he's finding an audience in a very different place, a courtroom. Allegations of how the broadcaster used his power to abuse young men are being heard in court at the moment. So, what happened? What does the evidence say? And what will the judge believe? To find out, search the Case Law podcast on ABC Listen or wherever you get your podcasts.
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8: We interrupt this program to bring you a special bulletin. This is a statement that's been provided by the Queensland Police. It's headlined, "Bagel Buttering Behind the Wheel Lands Driver with a $1,100 Fine." I kid you not. Let me quote the news that's just come in. A P-plater has been fined more than $1,000 after allegedly being caught driving with his knees whilst buttering a bagel in Newtown earlier this week. Sorry, I shouldn't laugh, should I? Road safety is very important. Around 10 to 4 on the 7th, which is 2 days ago, around 10 to 4, police allegedly observed the man driving a silver Honda HR-V along Tor Street, Newtown, while using his knees to steer the vehicle. The vehicle was also found to be unregistered. A 29-year-old Glenvale man was issued with a traffic infringement notice for driving with a bagel. No, for driving without due care and attention and driving an unregistered vehicle, resulting in a over $1,100 fine and loss of 3 demerit points. But did he lose the bagel? The Darling Downs District Office Acting Superintendent for the Queensland Police, Kelly Hanlon, said, "Driving always requires a driver's full attention." Quote, "Taking your hands and focus away from the task of driving, even for something as seemingly harmless as preparing food, can have serious consequences," Acting Superintendent Hanlon said. "I want to remind motorists there is no meal, message or other distraction worth risking your safety or the safety of other road users. If you're driving, keep your attention on the road and your hands where they belong, on the wheel." So now we know, don't butter your bagel as you're driving with your knees. This is 6:12 ABC Brisbane. This is John Farnham and Pressure Down. At 23 minutes past 10, not far away from the headlines. My name's Steve Austin. Lovely to have your company.

0: You might know him as the voice, John Farnham and Pressure Down on 612 ABC Brisbane. So if you are a lover of dogs, then 73 Cinderella Drive Springwood may be the focus or the locus of your attention today, because Kat Feeney, Mutt Musterer-in-Chief, shall be there with four-legged fur babies. I hate the term fur baby. Everyone else loves it, but I can't stand it.
1: Let's just go with dog. Let's go with dog, doggo, canine. Yeah. Look, this afternoon, Stephen, there is so much that is yuck around the world at the moment. There's so much stuff that is, you know, depressing. Mm. You know what's not depressing?
0: What?
1: The feeling you get when you come home after a very long day and you've got the key to the door, and on the other side of the door you can hear a you open the door.
0: What about your pet? That's your husband.
1: And then you have these big, brown, beautiful eyes looking at you, that little pink tongue. Here is a little creature that has been waiting all afternoon just to give you a warm, wet welcome home. I mean, that makes you feel good. That is the vibe of this afternoon's broadcast at Springwood at the dog park. We have a muster. This is a meetup. This is an opportunity for you to come on down, say g'day. If you don't have a dog but you love dogs, come on down, say g'day. If you just want to check it out, come on down, say g'day. If you want to bring your dog on a lead, please say g'day. And at the same time as we are mustering dog lovers and dogs, we are hosting a dog show for all dogs. Three categories, Stephen. This is a live dog show.
0: Do they have to perform tricks?
1: There is a best talent category. There is a best talent category. So you will see these dogs perform. You will hear it this afternoon. There is a best dressed category where we're unfurling a dog walk. Forget the cat walk, Stephen. It's the dog walk this afternoon.
0: Boom tish.
1: And we have a best mate category. Some of the stories that we've heard in the best mate competition, Steve, we're talking about those dogs who can smell when their owner is about to go into diabetic seizure, who can activate the alarms necessary to save their human owner's life. We have heard stories of dogs who have been there in the saddest, lowest, darkest days of their human owners, have brought light and love, and have helped their owners out of the dark pit. Stephen, the stories in our best mate competition will warm even your heart.
0: At the Springwood Dog Park. Is it seriously Cinderella Drive?
1: We are making fairy tales reality this afternoon.
0: It's 73 Cinderella Drive. So if I have a dog, I can just turn up and say, hi, Kat, here's my dog breed
1: yes,
0: here.
1: Yes, of course, blah. You're responsible for your dog, keep it on a lead, all that sort of stuff.
0: Okay.
1: But, Stephen, before 3 o'clock, you will hear which dogs have been crowned best in our best mate, best dress, best talent, and which dog has been decided by our judges, our esteemed judges, a couple of them involved in pretty serious, very prestigious dog competitions, might I add, a couple of them celebrity, one of them is a Hollywood talent spotter, so we might make a movie star out of a dog this afternoon. Our judges will confer, and at the end of the afternoon, you will find out which dog has been crowned Grand Champion Ultimate Supreme. But guess what, Steve? If you can't be there, but you have a dog that you love, you can text a photo of your dog through to the usual number 0467 922 612 with the words community champion, and your dog could feature in our very special online only social media gallery.
0: Thank you, Kat.
1: Thank you, Stephen.
0: Live from the Springwood Dog Park at 73 Cinderella Drive this afternoon. Take your mutt along and join Kat Feeney, or else text a photo, as you've just heard Kat say, to the text line 0467 922 612. That will be from 12:30 this afternoon. It's 10:30, news headlines with Maria Hatzakis. Maria, hello again.
2: Hello again, Steve. A bit more detail on the raids at the CFMEU's Brisbane headquarters this morning. Detectives searched the Bowen Hills building this morning as part of a joint investigation between Queensland and Victoria Police. Interstate officers also raided a number of properties in Victoria, saying it's part of an investigation into alleged corruption. Three people have been arrested in Victoria and will be interviewed by police. A spokesperson for the CFMEU says the union's aware of the investigation and will cooperate fully. The Federal Education Minister Jason Clare says schools need a digital detox as international testing shows record low maths and reading results. Scores from a major global assessment of high school students have revealed long-term declines in the two areas. and a correlation between screen time and poorer exam results. Mr. Clare has flagged an overhaul of parts of the school curriculum. The federal opposition is calling for a Senate inquiry into alleged rorting of the Albanese government's solar battery rebate scheme. Freedom of information documents obtained by the ABC have detailed complaints about mock installs, fake signatures and cash job claims allegedly made by solar installers. Shadow Energy Minister Dan Tehan says the allegations need to be independently investigated. And in tennis, Steve, American Francis Tiafoe has defeated compatriot Alex Mickelson to progress to the US Open semi-finals. He prevailed in five sets and will next face either Carlos Alcaraz or Ben Shelton in the final four. More news at 11.
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0: By the way, remember the Bradley Portrait Competition? Well, this year it's the Larrys. 6.12 ABC Brisbane is calling on you to have a go at getting creative and painting a portrait of Loretta Ryan, 6.12 ABC Brisbane breakfast presenter. So whether you're a professional artist, a sketcher, a first-time painter, have a go. You can pick any medium you want. If you want any information, just text the word portrait to 0467 922 612. We'll text you back details of how you can get involved. In the meantime...

0: That's Lisa Stanfield and The Real Thing. Kat Feeney's heading out to the Springwood Dog Park at Cinderella Drive, Springwood. Steve sent me a note saying, wow, yeah, dogs are amazing. We tried to give our dog away, drove it 50 kilometres away to a property, and the dog found its way back, even though it had never been to that property before. That's incredible, Steve. That's a homing dog. If the dog's so amazing, why did you try and give it away? It'd be like sort of, I'd find that tough. I find that hard.
1: Mornings with Steve Austin.
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0: I want to give you a story on someone who's really contributing to our community. My guest has been recognised for more than five decades of service and leadership in the area of multicultural Australia. She was given a Lifetime Achiever Award in the Queensland Government's Multicultural Queensland Awards. Her name is Jeanette Dean. Jeanette is a fourth-generation Queenslander whose great-grandfather migrated to Australia from India in 1898. Now, Jeanette Dean was at the Kingston Butter Factory last Thursday where Ellen was broadcasting from. I was there and I met Jeanette and we had a bit of a conversation. I said, look, you have to let me speak with you on

0: was for all the people that worked along the way and taught me how to work in the multicultural community, all the people that I helped that made really good friends with, all the people that I know I did something to touch their lives in some way. Mm. And it really also showed me all that everybody can work together for the betterment of others.
1: How long have you been doing this work? How long have you been working in a charitable organisation?
0: Only in 2008, but when the Colombo Plan students came in the 1950s, I helped settle a lot of the Asian students.
1: Now let me jump in there. So the Colombo Plan was bringing Sri Lankan people.
0: No.
1: So wasn't it
0: Southeast Asian people.
1: Southeast Asian people. Okay,
0: yes.
1: My apologies. Keep going.
0: From the Indian subcontinent. More,
1: right, okay.
0: There's Sri Lanka and all those countries.
1: Right.
0: Bangladesh, all those countries. And they came to Australia, and it was a bit of a culture shock because they couldn't get their own food, and they didn't know where their own religious places were.
1: Yep.
0: I didn't only help Muslims, I helped Hindus and Sikhs and all of those sort of people.
1: Mm.
0: And we made the Australia Asia Society in those. That was the first community group I went to. And then when my husband was transferred to Rockhampton, I didn't know the people there, so I went to the CWA to learn cooking classes, and the lady from Duthie's Hotel said, there's a lot of students coming from the Indian subcontinent, and they've had servants all their life. They don't know how to settle in Australia. So I used to meet them at the airports and take them home and made a little group there. We used to meet all the Asian people coming at the airport, and a lot of them, they were doctors of mathematics and everything. It's now called the University of Central Queensland, but it was a Capricorni Institute in the 1970s.
1: Yeah.
0: And a lot of them are in Brisbane now.
1: Mm.
0: One Dr. Rao came to me one day, and the Hindu people, they don't buy anything for their babies when they're born until the baby's actually born. And he came and said, I've got a son today, we've got to go shopping. And that little boy now, he works for the Australian Embassy, and he goes overseas.
1: Yeah.
0: And we made so many beautiful friends out of it.
1: Yes.
0: And you're in a country town, and you have to let them know that Australia's such a good country. We offer you whatever you need. There's always one way in Australia to achieve your ambitions if you know how to go about doing it. It's such a beautiful country. And all those people that come here realise that there's no country on earth like Australia.
1: So what does Australia mean to you? You've been here for a long time. You're helping other people assimilate and grow accustomed to the cultural differences and find their cultural feet, as it were. So what does Australia mean to you,
0: Jeanette? It means also that we don't lose our Australian identity. Fair go. You have to look after your mates. The country lifestyle. It's a wide open country.
1: Mm.
0: And there's always an opportunity for you to achieve something in your lifestyle, in your sporting, and your religion, everything. Everything's free here. We're a country where you don't have to have passports to go from one state to another.
1: Yeah.
0: We're a country where you can have anything that you want if you know how to go about doing it. But you've got to do it in a good way to give back to the country as well, to let them know that we're making it something that other countries envy.
1: Jeanette Dean, fourth generation Queenslander. She's been recognised for more than 50 years of service in Queensland and leadership with a Lifetime Achiever Award in the Queensland State Government's Multicultural Queensland Awards. I spoke with her outside the Kingston Butter Factory last week when Alan Fanning, the Drive presenter, broadcast from there. My apologies, a little bit of wind noise on the microphone, so I apologise if for a moment that was a bit hard to hear.
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2: 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With Steve Austin.
1: You may have heard of men's sheds. I'm not quite sure how long they've been going, but they have a really positive impact. I speak to a number of guys that are members of men's sheds, and they love them. They love going along. I think it's hanging with other blokes and doing something with their hands. New research, apparently, from the Australian Men's Shed Association has revealed how impactful, in a positive way, the sheds are on members and the wider community. Shed members that were surveyed felt more connected than other blokes and more likely to learn or share skills that obviously can help contribute to the community. One of those is Don Rusty Patchett. Rusty is the president of the Logan City Community Men's Shed. Rusty, morning to you.
3: Good morning. How are you, Steve?
1: Good. How did you get the nickname Rusty?
3: Mate, years ago, it used to be strawberry, carrot. You can imagine the red hair nowadays. With the white hair nowadays, it should be oxidised.
1: I'm grateful that you joined me. So tell me about the Logan Men's Shed, first of all.
3: Well, mate, I've been here going on 5 years myself, in the third year as president, and I found it so beneficial to myself. Once I joined, the camaraderie, the friendships, the good mates, and it helped me a lot with mental health. I wasn't in a good state at the time I joined. But, it's just so fantastic. You've got some place to come down, sit down, have a coffee and a chat.
1: With other blokes?
3: With the guys. As you know, men, we've been trained as from a young age, you know, keep your problems to yourself, you know, you're all right, you know, suck it up.
1: Be independent, self-reliant, be a man.
3: That's it. But, you know, you guys have got problems that they don't talk about until they got somebody that's gone through the same situation as themselves. And we have members come in, and that's what we just do. Sit down, have a coffee. Those who want to go in the workshop and build something or be a part of it. And we've just got members that come down for that reason, to sit down and talk with other members and have a chat, just to get out of the four walls at home, away from mum. Well, 9 out of 10 mum sends them down here anyway.
1: Yes, yes.
3: To get them out of their hair when they retire. And it's a lot of guys that do retire and they've got nothing to do. They're lost. You know, be it ex-tradesmen, welders, carpenters, things like that. And, you know, all walks of life are welcome. Men's Shed, we don't discriminate. They can come down, just drink coffee or become part of the workforce. You know, we've got some great members down here that are handy. We've got a couple of members who are former manual arts teachers.
1: Right, yep.
3: And their skills are just phenomenal.
1: My guess...
3: Sorry, mate.
1: No, I cut you off. Sorry, my guess is Don Patchett. Don, or Rusty as he's known, is president of the Logan City Community Men's Shed. And he's been telling me a bit about the men's shed there. So you've got manual arts teachers there. So what happens when the guys get together? Here's what's in my mind. So often, sort of blokes have a traditional view of that they should be the breadwinner, as it were, and provide for the family. They work pretty hard, but when they get to retirement, they all of a sudden go, "Oh, I didn't work on my friendships. I didn't work on my relationships." And there's this void or this vacuum when they quit their main working life, I guess, Rusty.
3: Yeah, there is, mate. There's members come and join, or people just inquire about it on the phone, and then we ask them to come in, have a look through the shed, see if it's something they feel like doing. And it's be surprising the amount of skill these guys don't realise they have.
1: Yeah.
3: And guys that are retired from their trade that haven't done it for a couple of years and they're lost, they're thinking, oh, you know, sit around doing crosswords at home or doing the gardening.
1: Mm.
3: And they just lose that, well, the camaraderie they had at work, but their friends from work over the years. And they come to the shed and they reform friendships. And that's what we try to instill, is come in, join, if you want to work in the build stuff or do anything for yourself at home, repair some furniture. We have projects at times that other charities ask us to build for them, which we do gratis, depending on the volume and cost to us.
1: Yep.
3: But wherever charities are, we try and make it all gratis for them. But the guys come in, and as I said before, just come in, sit down, have a chat, a laugh, a lot of laughs.
1: Mm.
3: And just sit down and have a coffee and a cake or a biscuit.
1: Mm.
3: And it is just that friendship. And that's what the Men's Shed was initially developed for, was men's mental health.
1: Yep.
3: And we're trying to instill that down here. If somebody has a problem, there's always someone here to talk to them, ask them how they are. And that's the big thing with the same as the Are You OK days. And it's all about caring for each other.
1: Yeah. And I assume that once the blokes get together, they realise they have different things in common with each other, I assume.
3: Oh, totally, mate. Backgrounds in work, trade, defence forces. Myself, I've been in transport 50 years.
1: Right, okay.
3: And a few truckies in the shed here, our former president, our late president, we lost earlier in the year. He was a truck driver as well, so we got on absolutely fantastic with stories of the highway and things we got up to.
1: Mm-hmm.
3: And that's what it's all about, having a laugh, looking after your mate. And
1: how many blokes roughly in the Logan City Community Men's Shed, Rusty, do you know off the top of your head?
3: I think at the moment on our books, we've got about 120 on the books.
1: Okay.
3: And not everyone turns up all the time, and some haven't turned back up after signing up. Don't know what's happened there.
1: Yep. So can you turn up any time? Can you turn up any time?
3: Oh, totally, mate. There's no set limits. We're open 6 days a week, Monday to Saturday.
1: Yep.
3: Because we open on a Saturday because a few of the members work Monday to Friday.
1: Yep.
3: And their only time they have available is Saturday. So we, one of the rare sheds that do open Saturdays and open 6 days a week.
1: Okay.
3: A lot of the sheds have a lot less members and everything else, and they may only open a few hours a day, a couple of days a week.
1: Yeah. What's the address of the Logan City Community Men's Shed?
3: We're down at 161B Magnesium Drive, Crestmead.
1: 161B Magnesium Drive, Crestmead.
3: Yes, mate, yeah.
1: Okay. All right. I just want to make sure that listeners who are in the Logan City area have got a handle on where it is. So 161B Magnesium Drive, Crestmead.
3: Yeah.
1: So it's funny. It's intriguing to me, for some reason, men's clubs fell out of favour a generation ago. Might be the rise of feminism, I'm not quite sure, but there was a lot of complaints about having exclusive men's clubs. But now we've got these men's sheds all around the place that seem to be really meeting a need that blokes have.
3: It certainly is. At the moment, there's about 1,000 sheds in Australia alone, and it's now worldwide. It's in the UK, Ireland.
1: There we go.
3: Scotland, everywhere, USA. There's about 12,000, I think it is.
1: Okay.
3: And Ireland has the most sheds per capita at the moment. For a little country, they have about 900, I think it was.
1: Okay.

0: That's pretty good. Well, I appreciate you giving me a bit of an education about men's sheds. Rusty, I'll let you go. Thank you very much for your time. Appreciate it.
1: Thank you for the call, Steve.
0: So that's Don Patchett, known as Rusty. Don is president of the Logan City Community Men's Shed. So as you heard, 6 days a week, the Logan City Community Men's Shed is at 161B Magnesium Drive, Crestmead. I should mention, by the way, that I'll be coming to Logan City on Friday. I'll be broadcasting live from the Grand Plaza Shopping Centre at Browns Plains. This is near the Kmart and the Coffee Club at 8:30 Friday morning. 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
0: And love men's sheds. I love hearing about men's sheds, says my correspondent. My producer says there are more men's sheds clubs in Australia than McDonald's in Sydney, in Australia, apparently. 3 to 11. This is Jim Croce and Time in a Bottle.

0: Time in a Bottle by Jim Crochet. Nearly time for me to leave you. Thank you to my listener who says, Steve, don't forget about the Tough Guy Book Club. Men's sheds are wonderful. However, we need a diverse range of interests to bring men together. We will chase up the Tough Guy Book Club. I interviewed them some years ago, I seem to recall. Wonderful idea. Thanks for sending it through. Thanks for your messages. Back with you tomorrow. Kat Feeney, live from the Springwood Dog Park at 12:30 this afternoon.
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4: ABC News. Good morning, I'm Maria Hatzakis. Detectives have raided the CFMEU's

0: Brisbane headquarters is part of a joint investigation between Queensland and Victoria Police. Kira Jones reports from Bowen Hills.
1: Queensland detectives searched the union's headquarters at Bowen Hills on Brisbane's north side this morning. Interstate Police also raided a number of properties in Victoria, saying it's part of an investigation into alleged corruption. Three people have been arrested in Victoria and will be interviewed by police. A CFMEU spokesperson says the union is aware of the investigation and will cooperate fully. The raids come amid a commission of inquiry into the CFMEU in Queensland and a royal commission into the union in Victoria. Kira Jones, ABC News, Bowen Hills.
0: Australian travellers have been left stranded in one of the world's busiest airports after an air traffic control failure led to flights being cancelled across the United Kingdom. National tourism reporter Christy Sexton-McGrath has details.
2: Hundreds of flights have been cancelled and delayed at airports across the UK after an air traffic control glitch. The problem has now been resolved, but thousands of passengers have been affected. Monique Whiting from Perth is at Heathrow Airport in London and says her flight to Iceland has been cancelled.
3: We're just kind of sitting on jumpers at the moment and probably have no sleep until we hopefully get to Iceland tomorrow afternoon.
2: Air traffic control provider NATS says clearing the backlog is taking longer than hoped. Airlines are warning of significant knock-on delays with aircraft and crews out of position across Europe.
0: Queensland Police have made a fresh appeal for information into the suspected murder of two men more than 20 years ago. This report from Emily Dobson.
4: 45-year-old Ian Stewart Hodd disappeared from Tweed Heads in New South Wales in 2002. A red coupe owned by Mr. Hogg was reported missing at the time of his suspected death. Days later, the car was seen in Mount Nathan, Queensland, at the home of 67-year-old Frederick Hugh Rawson when he was allegedly shot and killed. At the time, witnesses told police they saw two men driving the car. It was found abandoned in Palm Beach days later. 24 years later, police have released ComFit images of two men crafted from witness accounts. Investigators say the victims are not involved in any criminal activity. Anyone with information is urged to come forward.
0: The Federal Education Minister says schools need a digital detox as international testing shows record low maths and reading results. Scores from a major global assessment of high school students have revealed long-term declines in the two areas and a correlation between screen time and poorer exam results. Jason Clare has flagged an overhaul of parts of the school curriculum.
5: It doesn't mean that there's no place for technology. Our kids need to learn digital skills, and that includes AI. They need to know how to use it and how not to use it. But if it's everywhere, then it's having negative impacts on our kids.
0: The Queensland government says it's working with Northern Gold Coast cane farmers who are facing an uncertain future after the local mill terminated their contract. Danielle Maher has the story.
6: About 50 cane farmers were told in June their cane supply agreement with the Rocky Point Sugar Mill in Woongoolba would end after the 2027 crushing season. The notice sent by the mill's governing director, David Heck, did not give a reason for the decision. A spokesperson for the State Department of Primary Industries says it has since met with affected growers and will continue supporting them as they consider their options. The spokesperson says the department recognises the decision is difficult news for growers, their families and the local community and creates uncertainty about the future of sugarcane growing in the region.
0: In rugby league, North Queensland Cowboys co-captain Reuben Cotter is free to play in this Saturday's elimination final against Cronulla Sutherland after having his careless high tackle charge downgraded at the NRL judiciary. The 27-year-old was found guilty of a high tackle charge from last weekend's match against the Raiders, but he's successfully fought for the Grade 2 charge to be downgraded. Cotter will receive a fine. Briefly in breaking news, the wife of former Prime Minister Bob Hawke, Blanche Delpuget, has died at the age of 82. The weather for Queensland, isolated to scattered showers in eastern districts and northern Cape York, sunny elsewhere. In the southeast, partly cloudy, Brisbane 25. ABC News.
7: So there I was in Auntie Jean's frock.
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3: Today, it's Conversation with Louise Adler. Louise Adler has been a huge figure in the world of books and ideas in Australia for decades, publishing things that a lot of people want to hear and others would prefer to remain unsaid. Louise is famously a dynamo of activity, funny and quite fearless. She loves debate and argument. And as a publisher at Melbourne University Press, she's backed a wildly diverse range of books, like Tony Abbott's Battle Lines, Louise Milligan's book on George Pell, an autobiography of Melbourne underworld figure Mick Gatto, and Mark Latham's A Conga Line of Suckholes. In 2021, Louise was appointed Artistic Director of Adelaide Writers' Week. And earlier this year, she was in the headlines when the Premier of South Australia insisted that a guest be pulled from the festival lineup, which led to a mass withdrawal of almost every other writer and the collapse of the entire festival. I spoke with Louise Adler recently at this year's Byron Writers' Festival in northern New South Wales in front of a live audience. Let's start with your early life, Louise. Whereabouts in Melbourne did you grow up? Give me a bit of a sense of your environment as a child in the family home.
4: Happy childhood in beachside Melbourne, a suburb called Elwood. We would spend our summers at the beach. They were halcyon days. Good life. My parents, you know, were immigrants from Europe. It was benign, it was peaceful. They were good years. I was born in 1954, so 50s to 60s were sort of good years for people of my parents' generation, I guess.
3: What kind of culture was in the house?
4: You'd have to say rather prescribed. I didn't know anything about any contemporary music. I had never heard of the Beatles. I didn't know about Peter, Paul and Mary and Joan Baez, and that would be modern music. It was classical music. Every Saturday night we would go to the Melbourne Symphony Orchestra. They would play God Save the Queen, the MSO, and we would remain seated. And I remember every Saturday night a lady behind me would whack me over the head with her handbag, trying to get me to stand up, and my brother. And so it was the life of the mind. Culture mattered. Books mattered. Yes, it was a life of the mind that mattered.
3: I just think that's got to be a formative experience, being the only, what, four people or so in the whole of the, was it the town
4: Melbourne
3: hall?
4: Melbourne Town Hall.
3: Not standing for God Save the Queen in the 50s and 60s. Did you develop a love of books and reading early on?
4: Very much. I was a, you know, classic people who go into publishing, girls who go into publishing, it's a very girly industry, asthmatic child, so spent all of the winter months in Melbourne in bed, which is what one did for, if you're my generation, because the medications were pretty primitive. And I was devoted to what I would call now English boarding school realism, the novels of Enid Blyton. My grandmother would come and visit, and she would bring a dozen, you know, Enid Blyton volumes for my collection, my library.
3: Are we talking about the Magic Faraway trip?
4: No, nothing to do with magic. All had to be about naughty girls and boarding schools, Mallory Towers. And the Famous Five were a bit of a stretch, but nothing to do with anything magical or fantastical. All had to be domestic realism. And I would beg my mother to let me go to boarding school. Occasionally, she would pick up the phone to make an appointment to see a headmistress, an imaginary headmistress, and she would have to report the disappointing news that there were no places in the boarding school.
3: What did your parents make of all the schmaltz you were reading?
4: Oh, they were very benign. My mother was dedicated to us reading and learning the piano, all of that sort of business. My father was a very kind man. And I can remember, though, coming to the dinner table one evening and saying, "Oh, goody, lashings of potatoes." And my father looked at my mother and said, "I can't anymore, I can't take it anymore." And he went to my bedroom and removed the library of Enid Blyton novels. And I blubbed and said, "What am I going to read, Daddy? What am I going to read?" And he said, "Here you go, darling." And he handed me Miller 18 from Leon Uris and Howard Fast, The Last of the Maccabees. And that was the end of my childhood reading.
0: Tell me a bit more about your father. He came from Paris, didn't he?
4: He did indeed. He was born in Paris. Very common story of European Jewry. Both my mother and my father's parents went from Poland in probably 1920, early 1920s, and my father's family went from Poland to Paris. My mother's parents went from Poland to Berlin. So my father, because he was born in Paris, he was a French citizen, but his parents weren't born in France, so they were immigrant Jews. So his father in 1941 was in the very first roundup of Jews deported. So this is May 1941, deported to a transit camp and then sent to Birkenau, where he perished. His sister was sent to a French farming family in the countryside. His mother was hidden, but their apartment was sealed by the French police, and his mother was hidden by the concierge in the apartment block for the duration of the war. All credit to the concierge, who would have been, you know, put in jail for, it would have been illegal to hide a Jew.
0: How did your father survive the war?
4: He was in the French section of the communist resistance in Paris for the duration of the war. They went and saw my father in the transit camp in May 41, and then he was 14 years of age when he joined the resistance.
0: Was he a communist at that stage?
4: Yes, yes.
0: So he was Jewish and a communist?
4: Correct.
0: And somehow was not arrested and...
4: French Jewish citizens were caught and rounded up, deported later than the immigrant Jews. They first came for the immigrant Jews.
0: You said he was a member of the resistance in France. At what age?
4: 14.
0: Did his mother have a view on that?
4: He asked his mother and she gave him her blessing, which I think's quite a remarkable act of courage. Her husband had been deported. She didn't know what his fate would be. So it was an act of courage and commitment and solidarity on her part to say, go and do what you need to do.
0: And what kind of work was he doing with the resistance?
4: So he was working in a factory and organising strikes. And also the priority for Jewish members of the resistance, like my father, was to inform the Jewish population in Paris that they should not report to the police. When they're called by the police to come and report, what that would mean would be deportation. They didn't know in 41 or 42 even, I think, that, you know, you would end up in a gas chamber. But they did know that you were imperiled. So their political position was that it was very important to say to people, go into hiding, do whatever you can, at whatever peril, do not report to the cops. There were orphans whose parents had been deported, who were without money, without food, without shelter. They would arrange to meet children on the street at a certain moment. If they failed to make that meeting, to give them whatever ration cards or food that they might have available to them, they knew that those children would go hungry until the next meeting could be arranged. So his young boy, he's an adolescent boy himself, responsible, as were his comrades, for keeping kids alive, families alive in Paris during the war.
0: So what happened at the end of the war after the Allies liberated Paris?
4: So when Paris was liberated, my father and his comrades joined the French army. Apparently my father was the youngest ever sergeant in the French army, and they had a company, Company Raymond was called, all of Jewish men who had survived, who were still in France, and they joined the French army for the duration of the war until France was liberated.
0: What about being reunited with his family members?
4: So Céline, my aunt, had been in the French countryside. And when I think when Paris was occupied, his mother came to collect her, so she was safe. My father and mother and sister waited in the hope that my grandfather would return from the concentration camp. He never did. And we know that he died in Birkenau.
0: So then the family came to Australia and settled in Melbourne?
4: They did indeed.
0: And tell me about the man that they met on a train trip from Sydney to Melbourne when they arrived.
4: My father and his sister and mother came out on a ship called Ville Damien, but these were Yiddish-speaking people and they couldn't pronounce the French properly, and so they called it the Ville de Mima. In Yiddish, that means the wild auntie. That was the name of the ship that they came out on. It was rather endearing. You know, the wild auntie, well, probably was a wild ride, but anyway. So they disembarked in Sydney and are on the train coming to Melbourne. They're sitting in a carriage and there's a man opposite them. He obviously is French and French Jew. Anyway,

0: All these stories of all immigrants and all refugees have got the same element of luck, coincidence, oddity, peculiarity. It turns out that he was in Birkenau, and it turns out that he had known my grandfather. And the Allies in the first bombing of Birkenau, during that bombing, he and my grandfather were taken down to a cellar to be protected. They were useful workers at that point. And in the Allied bombing, the cellar was bombed. And my grandfather was on one side of the cellar, and this guy who survived was on the other. So that's how my grandfather died. And, you know, my family was a bit skeptical. And my grandmother had a photo of her husband, my grandfather. And so my grandmother took out this photo, and there's a photo of, and we still have it, of my grandfather in the transit camp in Bonne-la-Rolande. And she said, which one is my husband? Because she wasn't sure that this was an accurate story. And he actually pointed to my grandfather. So they knew what his fate had been.
1: The only witness to your grandfather's death was on that same train.
0: Correct. How bizarre, how extraordinary.
1: It's quite common that Jewish refugees from Europe that arrived in Australia kept a silence about their wartime experiences. Was it like that? Were you told these stories, or did you have to pull them out of your father?
0: My father, you know, politically committed character, would say that these stories I'm telling you today are, you know, they're symptoms of bourgeois individualism. And he thought they were a waste of time, that, you know, we all know our world and the other people's worlds through the prism of personal experience. I actually think he's got a point, that actually these are imprecise personal recollections, may be affected by memory and not 100% accurate, an impression, and that we hold a lot. We trust in the personal story so intensely today. And he trained as a historian later in life, and his attitude was, what matters is the record, is the documents, is the archives, and that his you know, what his recollections are, what he remembers, were of much less consequence. But he certainly was not repressed in his memories. But things would surface sort of later in life. I didn't know that actually at the age, I mean, it just came out somewhere, I think we're sitting at the dinner table, and at the age of 15, he's nominated by the French Communist Party to be the person who vets every person who wants to join the resistance. I mean, he's 15 years of age. I know he was a wonderful father, but must have been a pretty remarkable young man. But it just sort of came out. He hadn't repressed the memory. He didn't view that period as traumatic. He viewed it as dark, and he did a testimony to the Shoah Foundation of quite some length. And he keeps talking about how tired he was, how tired everyone was. And I've got a photo of him with a Star of David in a Paris street, and he's gaunt. He must be 15 at that age. He's gaunt. You understand, you know, the repetition, all what he wants to say is how tired he was, that it was exhausting. You had nothing to eat. You had nowhere to sleep. Every night you worried about how to make sure you would not be caught. You know, the pressure and the tyranny. And I remember him telling us that the German officers would come up to you, and if the yellow star wasn't sewn on absolutely correctly, you'd be deported. You know, it was as strained and as taxing and as not just oppressive, but as dangerous as that.
1: He met your mother in Melbourne. She'd come there from Europe as well. Where had she come from, Louise?
0: So she, again, her parents were Polish Jews. My grandmother had been taken as a prisoner of war to a labour camp in Germany in the First World War. He goes back to lodge in Poland to marry his beloved, my grandmother. And from inside the labour camp, he decides that Berlin is a much more modern place than Lodz. I think he was probably right. And
1: there's no anti-Semitism here in Berlin.
0: No anti-Semitism.
1: Isn't this great? It's much better than Lodz, isn't it?
0: Much better than Lodz. No pogroms here, little did he know. Anyway, so off they go. So they're probably in the early 1920s, they go to Berlin. My mum is born in Berlin in 31, I think.
1: How long did that dream of a cultivated, civilised, tolerant Berlin last for her family?
0: Till probably Kristallnacht. And my grandmother always tells the story of having a shopping basket, and she was pregnant with my mum, and she would walk down the street, and the Germans would come up, a German gentleman would come up to her and say, "Gnädige Frau," help her with her shopping basket and assist her. The morning after Kristallnacht, she's pushed off the footpath onto the road.

0: You know, it's just as clear, she said, as that. So 38, he gets called up by the Gestapo to report. He says, oh, don't worry, to my grandmother, you mind the business, I'll go to labour camp like last time and I'll be back soon, right? My grandmother, prescient woman that she was, said, you can do that if you'd like, we're off, taking my mother with a little suitcase, one suitcase, overnight across the border to Switzerland. And my grandfather, who knew he had married a wise woman, decided probably she was right. Bank accounts had been closed, so all you had was the money from the day's takings, and he tried to get someone organised to bring some money across. Of course, that money never arrived. So he came across by train the following night. And my mother remembers, she's 7 or 8 years of age, when they leave Germany, that she has to hide her little Jewish face in my grandmother's lap as they cross the border.
1: So they all got out?
0: They got out. And that's why neither my mother nor my father described themselves ever as survivors. They hadn't been incarcerated. They hadn't been bashed up. They certainly were fortunate enough not to be in concentration camps, and they survived.
2: Today you're hearing a conversation recorded at this year's Byron Writers Festival with former publisher and Adelaide Writers Week director, Louise Adler.
1: How did your mum and dad meet once they got to Melbourne?
0: So my mother says that when she was 15 years of age, she was at some event and she saw my father bending down to talk to his mother, and she went home to my grandmother and said, I've met the man I'm going to marry. My grandmother said, go to bed, darling. And at 18, my mother did what she was always going to do, which was marry my father.
1: That was it.
0: That was it.
1: How did they get on? Were they a natural couple, and did they speak natural Yiddish at home? They really were.
0: Well, my father's Yiddish apparently wasn't great. His mother spoke Yiddish. At home, they would speak Yiddish. My grandparents spoke Yiddish. My parents spoke Yiddish. We spoke English. It was all, you know, a compote, we would say.
1: The war had curtailed their educations quite substantially. Did they want to then pursue that?
0: They did indeed, the life of the mind. I can remember, I've got strong memories of my parents sitting at two desks in the, what we used to call the den, in the probably the 60s, early 60s. They did adult matric together, then they did their Bachelor of Arts together. And that was what they wanted to do. They wanted the life of the mind, education. They read, my mum read English and my father did history. That was the passion.
1: So you grew up, you put aside Enid Blyton in favour of, I'm guessing, dirty books by Philip Roth or something like that.
0: I think that my mother, no. And we went to see My Night at Maud. I don't know if anyone knows the film. I can't remember the filmmaker. And my mother, there was some scene of Yves Montand, you know, one of my heroes. And I think he's in bed. I can't remember who he's in bed with. And he's smoking. And my mother said, that's it, children. We're going. We had to leave the cinema. Because, you know, good people don't want the children watching films with
1: vulgar
0: people in bed.
1: Vulgar bourgeois individualism.
0: Totally.
1: That's what it was.
0: Totally.
1: Okay. So at 17, you moved to Israel for a few years after school. Why did you want to go to Israel? Was there a religious impetus or a cultural one?
0: None whatsoever. No. Totally. We call ourselves deeply secular atheist Jews. But I had been in a socialist youth movement. That's what we did in those days from the age of about 8 to age 17. And the trajectory was normally to go to a kibbutz. My parents weren't having a brother. They thought that was a waste of time. You need to go to university. So they agreed that I could go to Israel for a summer holiday with a view to coming back to go to university. And I got there and I thought it was just, well, it was the absolute antithesis of Melbourne. Jerusalem was so beautiful. The stone, the history, the kind of life, this dynamic, aggressive, rich kind of world it felt like to me. But I do remember my very first moment to get off the plane and I realised the epiphany hits me. I think we'll all be dancing the horror, you know, the Israeli dance on the tarmac. And I realised that it's the Ashkenazi Jews who are stamping my passport. It's the Mizrahi, the Oriental Jews, who are doing, filing the paperwork. And it's Palestinians who are cleaning the toilets. And so that's my epiphany. I realised that the socialist utopia that I thought I was coming to was not that at all.
1: So 1973, you're there when Yom Kippur War breaks out.
0: Correct.
1: And Israel got the fright of its life, but fought back and succeeded in the end. How did that affect you? Did you make a decision to leave Israel at that point?
0: And my parents had come to visit, and my mother, who had suffered anti-Semitism in Australia, felt at home there. They weren't Zionists. There was no Zionist sort of, you know, ideology in our commitment in our family at all. It wasn't part of my growing up.

0: But they felt very at home. She felt very at home there. But when the Yom Kippur War broke out, I don't think my father or mother had the wish to be there. Certainly not as tourists during a war, and felt inappropriate. And so they decided we should all decamp to England.
1: So that's where you study literature. You're in the home at last of Enid Blyton. All that coziness. Did that please you, or were you long past it at that point?
0: Well, it's a traumatic moment there where I had gone to Reading University, and those were the days when you read one subject or maybe two. So I read all of Dickens, you read all of the Canterbury Tales, you read everything, all of Shakespeare. It was just a fantastic education for someone who only really wanted to read novels, you know, really. So for someone with my limited capacity and interests, it was halcyon days. But I went to the halls of residence in Reading University that night, the first night, and the meal was spam fritters, baked beans and mashed potatoes. And I'd come from Israel, I thought, Louise, don't think this is for you. So I went and lived in London and commuted to Reading.
1: So never mind the life of the mind, the spam fritters did you in.
0: They did me in. The whole soup of it, you know, it was just very depressing.
1: So then you go to the United States, to New York, to study at Columbia University, and that's where you met and studied under the Palestinian intellectual Edward Said. How well did you get on with Edward Said?
0: Extremely well. I wanted to write my thesis on Marxist aesthetics, basically why Marxists think that the realist novel of the 19th century is the high point of literary culture, and I happen to agree. So I wanted to write my PhD on that subject, and good supervisors set you straight. He said, great idea, Louise, that'll take you 40 years. How about we work on Michel Foucault, who was all the rage at that point, right? So I agreed, and we got on very well. Our politics were obviously aligned by that point. I was pretty clear about, you know, the injustice of the plight of Palestinians, the occupation, what this all meant, what the Nakba was all about. He was the engaged intellectual of the 20th century. So it was a great honour to be supervised by him. He asked me if I would be his teaching assistant for 3 years. It was just what a wonderful mentorship I had.
1: Was he a popular figure at Columbia?
0: Popular. Charisma on steroids. Extremely handsome character. But all I can remember is the women's toilets were full of graffiti about Edward Said. Full of graffiti. A very dashing figure. But I was a short Semite, he was a tall Semite. There was nothing improper, let me be very clear, in the relationship.
1: It wasn't you writing that graffiti then?
0: Definitely not.
1: So what brought you back to Australia while you're having this extraordinary life and academic career in...
0: Do I want to say this? My father, lovely guy, lovely, lovely human being, but capable of strategy when required. I think he was 50 years of age. I came back to visit the family, and he said, I've only got 10 good years left, Louise, so if you choose to live in America, that's your choice. I went back to the States on Monday, and on Thursday I packed up and came back to Australia. He was very strategic. And we have a son who lives in London now, and I should have said the same thing to him. And I didn't. I'm very upset with my son.
1: So then you started teaching as an academic at Melbourne University. How did academic life suit you?
0: It didn't. And, you know, I'd been at grad school at Columbia University. People do a liberal arts broad education in their undergraduate studies in America. By the time they get to grad school, they're pretty focused. I was there at such a great moment in that particular faculty. Around the Department of English and Comparative Literature. And I came back to Australia, and I had given a job as a tutor in the English department. I was very lucky to get that tutorship. But all I can remember is that the morning tea would be quite a lot of silence and a lot of looking at the carpet and an occasional discussion of cricket. And compared to Columbia, New York, Edward Said, comparative literature, Marxist feminist theory, this felt very dry to me. And I also wasn't an academic. I didn't love the idea of being a scholar, of the pleasure of research and scholarship, what you find in the archives. I didn't feel that was me. So this job came up at Australian Book Review, and I was lucky enough to get it. And that was the beginning of my time in publishing, I guess.
1: And what was so different about that? Why were you much happier doing that work as opposed to being an academic?
0: Well, my husband would say that I've got a number of skills. I hope he would say that. But he would say

0: One skill I do have is the capacity to ring people up. I didn't seem to have any embarrassment about ringing people up and say, will you review X? Will you write Y? Will you do this? What about that? And so it was a great pleasure for me. It was the beginning of my understanding about myself that I love that business of and matchmaking ideas and writers, writers and ideas. You know, I think of you and I think, oh, I'd love you to write on X. Why don't you write this? And, you know, there's this book. What about doing a book like that here? That sort of ability to help and to encourage. And I must say that all the men I've ever encountered have asked to write books, apart from you, Richard, of course, who's knocked me back countless times, let it be said. I've been thwarted by other equally excellent publishers. But the men always say, oh, yes, that's a great idea. And the women who I've approached always say, oh, look, no, I don't. Why don't you ask so-and-so? Yeah. Or why don't you this? Yeah. The men always leap to it. And then they say, I Adlerized them into writing the book. And I'm thinking, I don't think that's quite what happened here.
1: This is Conversations with Richard Feidler.
2: You're hearing a conversation with Louise Adler, recorded at this year's Byron Writers Festival in northern New South Wales. Louise is a former publisher at Melbourne University Press and former director of Adelaide Writers Week, which collapsed spectacularly earlier this year. 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
3: Maria Hatzakis with ABC News. Detectives have raided properties linked to the CFMEU in Brisbane and Victoria as part of an investigation into alleged corruption. Three people have been arrested in Victoria. A CFMEU spokesperson says the union's aware of the investigation and will cooperate fully. Australian travellers have been left stranded in one of the world's busiest airports after an air traffic control failure led to flights being cancelled across the United Kingdom. Airlines are warning of significant knock-on delays across Europe. And Australian writer and widow of former Prime Minister Bob Hawke, Blanche Delpuget, has died at the age of 82. She was an acclaimed author of biographies, novels and essays. A statement from her family says she'll be remembered as someone who lived fearlessly and took delight in living. This is ABC News.

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1: Around this time you met your husband, the great satirist, comedian and actor Max Gillies, who's here today. How were the two of you set up by your friends?
2: Not at all. Well, I was about to go back to New York. I told my dear friend Sue Gore that there were no decent men left. But let's be frank, there were no decent men left in Melbourne, in Australia. And she said, well, there's only one loyal, steadfast and kind man left that I could suggest. And his name's M. Gillies, right? And so she said, OK, we'll make a barbecue in the backyard and you can come and you're going to check him out. And I came and I was so embarrassed. I mean, setting up dates, that's not for me. It's really not my thing. So I ran away. And she said, OK, Louise. And her partner is Bill Garner. And Bill was ideologically opposed to matchmaking and setups and things like that. So Sue said, we're going to have a dinner. It's just going to be the four of us and that's it. Max, of course, was oblivious because, you know, tends to be oblivious.

0: these things. But anyway, Sue and I were on a mission here. I had gone out and bought, you know, in those days, an extremely expensive but very cheap looking black t-shirt dress. So to make no effort, I made an enormous amount of effort, right? So I get dressed, a perfume, blah, blah, blah, blah, all the business, right? And get ready to go. I shut the door and I realise I've left the keys inside. Have to ring a locksmith. I think, oh, all right, I've got plenty of time because I'm always early. He's always late, but I'm always early. And so I go inside and I get the keys and a girlfriend rings to say, good luck, Louise. And I say, I've got to go now. Now I'm nearly running late. I go out. I've left the keys in the house again. A locksmith comes back. He says, you've got a problem, lady. I said, definitely got a problem, lady. So I think, what are we, $50 later, $60 later? Anyway, go in. I do it a third time, right? And I realised that it was my mother sitting on my shoulder saying, Louise, he's an actor, he isn't Jewish and he's 40. This was then deemed the, you know, the holy trinity of the issues around M. Gillies, right? Anyway, we've survived 40-odd years together, so it turned out to be okay. Oh, and we bonded. I have to say, the point is that we bonded and Sue and Bill were asleep on the chairs while Max and I sit on the couch and we bonded over a Woody Allen film, Love and Death. A beautiful, exquisite Woody Allen film. And he said that he hadn't met anyone else in Melbourne who really enjoyed Woody Allen. So that was the beginning of a happy marriage.
1: One of the things I think that has characterised you both as a publisher and as a festival director is that it's a strange thing to say, but you take humour seriously. You think humour is important because it is. There's some strange thing that goes through our culture that says that humour is light entertainment and it's anything but. Do you think you get some of that from Max or some from your family background, this willingness to take humour seriously?
0: Very much. It certainly was in the family background, but also from Max. I mean, he's, you know, I think he's, am I allowed to say it, he's a comic genius. So, you know. But I did have one moment, you know, talk about traumatic memories of Max had to get glasses at some point, and then he rolls over in bed to talk to me, to talk to me, and I think, oh, my God, I'm sleeping with Malcolm Fraser. And it was just terrifying. Sort of peered over the glasses. Anyway, whatever. And I had not ever wanted to sleep with Malcolm Fraser, let's be quite clear.
1: Life wasn't meant to be easy, but take heart, my child, it can be delightful. So fast forward your brilliant career, Louise. You became publishing director of Reed Books, then arts editor at The Age. You had a stint working at the ABC. 2003, you became chief executive of Melbourne University Publishing. What was your brief at the time when they put you in that job?
0: Hilary McPhee, the great Australian, the doyen of Australian independent publishing, had written a review and her editorial brief was that we should engage in the public conversation and that the task was primarily, or in the first instance, to find academics whose work could, with our assistance, be rendered public, be given public expression. Academics write quite specialist language.
1: And defensively too, because they need to, and footnote everything, and so they write in a very defensive way, but that's not very outward looking to the general public.
0: Correct. So, you know, could we assist at MUP? Part of our brief was to assist academics, those who were willing and interested in engaging with the public sphere. And my experience in universities, both as a publisher and on the Monash University Council, was there's extraordinary research being done that is incredibly important to the general community and that there's not enough outward focus by the academy in terms of its engagement with what we in the general community want to know about our lives, what we understand, and what that research does to impact on our lives. So I was really delighted to have the opportunity to do that.
1: So when you began to focus on Australian history and Australian historians bringing their work to a general public, to a wider audience, how did that unfold? Tell me, and the pleasure you got from doing that.
0: Well, one of the early books I published was by Stuart McIntyre, foremost Australian historian, no longer with us. And I asked him, because there'd been all those arguments with Keith Windschuttle and Geoffrey Blainey about Australia, about, you know, a colonial past.

0: spirits, ability to just let things slide. Tell me about working with Mark Latham.
1: Interesting. It's interesting. Well, his book was formidably successful. He's a very interesting, complex character. I knew he could write. I really did know he could, because he'd been writing and he'd written books that were influential and important prior to the Latham Diaries. And I think he also, I think at that point he was starting to write in the Finn Review, if I remember correctly, really interesting articles.
0: His book, From the Suburbs, is a really good book, too.
1: Yeah, indeed, indeed. Yeah,
0: it's full of ideas.
1: Yeah, and I thought, you know, people were critical of the Latham Diaries. Oh, he didn't write, he wrote it early, or it's a sort of, you know, rewritten, it's not actually a contemporaneous diary. For me, that wasn't the issue. It's like all of the biographies and autobiographies that people write, if you think they're going to be absolutely accurate, if you think they're not going to be self-serving, you're in the wrong business. You know, they are one person's view of their life, often with a kind of, you know, lovely Vaseline around the screen, a hazy, rosy hue, you know, about all the good work they did. And so Latham's diaries, I thought, were revelatory, and they were his view of the Labor Party. Were they accurate? Doesn't matter, really, in a sense. They were his view. And so it was very interesting working with him. I think didn't agree with them. You know, gender politics, certainly, for example, had not been a question that had preoccupied him. And, you know, any discussion of that was just wiped aside. But all you can be as an editor is an engaged ally in the process.
0: Well, what did he treat you like, an ally or an enemy?
1: I was an ally until I wasn't. There was a national security question, a risk of a national security breach, and at almost the 11th hour, it looked like the book was not going to be published. And we had to get, there were lawyers, 50 paces, and so on and so forth. We managed to get over that. So in the end, it was a very successful book. And we then published his dictionary, Conga Line of Suckholes, an attractive title. And I rang him up and he had all these aphorisms from a variety of people. I said, you know, in publishing, we have to kind of acknowledge, you know, it's copyright people's aphorisms are sort of their own, really. And I can't use this language or you could beep it out. His last words to me, "You're an effing idiot," had hung up on me. Right, that was the last time I spoke to Mark Latham.
0: You also published Tony Abbott's book, Battle Lines. Now, that would have gotten you something.
1: There's no need for that. Let's keep it nice.
0: That would have been an unpopular decision in some part of Melbourne's left-wing publishing circles.
1: Even in some homes, there were some discussions close to home. And I thought it was really important that we were in the business, certainly as a publisher, in the business of the contest of ideas. However, I did believe that we couldn't be a left-wing, you know, pamphleteer. I mean, that was not the brief for MUP. And we had to seek out those conservatives who had an argument to prosecute. And I thought that it was incumbent upon us to do that where we could. There was a brief period, a couple of years, where I went to work for Hachette, one of the, you know, big three, four publishers in the world. And it was a wonderful experience for me. It was completely counter to the intimate, very, very happy team of about 15 or 16 at MUP. We had a wonderful time working together. But Hachette was a very commercial, rigorous company and equally good morale in the business. But it was very interesting for me, the disciplines and the procedures and the processes of working in a commercial publishing company.
2: Today you're hearing a conversation recorded at this year's Byron Writers Festival with former publisher and Adelaide Writers Week director, Louise Adler.
0: You were then appointed the director of Adelaide Writers Week. How did you take what you'd learned in publishing and changing or enlivening the national conversation to that role as the director of a major writers' festival?
1: Well, it was the best of publishing in a sense, without having to worry about advances that not earning out, about books that would end up as what we now call distressed stock rather than remainder tables, right? It had none of that. I didn't have to worry about sales. I didn't have to worry about persuading, you know, marketers and salespeople that this book was worth supporting as a publisher. So it was just the best.
0: Adelaide became, for that period, your tenure there, the best writers' festival in Australia. Everyone was saying that. Authors were saying that at the time. It became this place of

0: robust ideas, and it seemed to be a bit of a pushback at the time against the need for safe spaces. The need for safe spaces. What was your view on that?
1: So I'd heard the term from Americans that they don't want safe spaces, they want brave spaces. And for me, that didn't mean that all ideas are of equal value. I'm not a believer in both-siderism. I don't think all issues have both sides that are worth hearing, and people might view that as dogmatism on my part. But I didn't think that was my brief. Writers' festivals aren't debating societies. There could be forums for ideas, but you've got an artistic director, a curator. It's their job to shape, curate a program around the ideas that they think and the writers and the voices that they think their audience will be interested in. So the kind of particular interest that I have informed my festival directorship.
0: That's why you get appointed to the job, isn't it? You bring your own sensibilities to curate it as festival director, right?
1: Correct. Yes. Correct. So for me, for example, I thought that, and this was before October the 7th, before, you know, the most recent crisis in the Middle East, that Palestinian writing was flourishing, had always been flourishing, you know, been a flourishing, you know, Middle Eastern cultural environment there, and that we in Australia knew very little about Palestinian literature and ideas. And so in 2023, I brought together five or six Palestinian writers to talk about their work. News Limited went berserk, you know, the Israel lobby went berserk, and you know, there was all this kerfuffle in the media about this, the outrage of these individuals who had social media feeds that some would view as offensive or, you know, controversial or upsetting. As it happens, Adelaide, intensely civilised, genteel environment where everybody listened with courtesy to whatever was being spoken about and asked questions with the same level of respect and courtesy. And we, the citizens, were privileged to listen to writers speaking about their work, their craft, and the ideas that shape them. And I think that was the point. But people took great offence at particular Palestinian writers and their position. But when we went on, as soon as the festival began, all of that seemed to slide away. And we went on and discussions were held.
0: So that brings us to this year's Adelaide Writers' Week. And most of us here know the story of what happened. You'd programmed the Palestinian-Australian author Randa Abdel Fattah. The board and the premier let it be known that they wanted her pulled from the program. The festival collapsed by the mass withdrawal from authors and presenters. It was a total and absolute debacle. In some sense, do you think this is a result of that idea of safe spaces being picked up by the right as well as the left?
1: Well, I think it was the Premier Malinauskas who suggested in his letter to the board, which he was then happy to publish in The Advertiser and The Australian, that to invite Randa Abdel Fattah to Adelaide would be insensitive and culturally insensitive, that given Bondi, that this would be objectionable, that this would be injurious to, you know, the safety of those who might be attending.
0: What did you think when you saw that letter?
1: I thought it was absolutely, well, A, absurd, B, a remarkable instance of political interference, a double backflip by a premier who 2 years ago had declared that if politicians were to be involved in cultural matters, we might as well live in Putin's Russia. So I thought it was a remarkable triple pike, somersault, whatever the calisthenic, you know, description would be by the premier. And of course, with a festival that's fully funded by the state government, for them to say, well, that's very interesting, Premier Malinauskas, thank you for your view, but we're going to uphold the independence of our curator and of our curatorial judgment, of our artistic director's curatorial judgment, we will proceed and we will cop the flak, or the, you know, the, whatever the commentary is in the media or in the public sphere by the general population. And they chose not to do that because when, you know, he's got his hand on the till, although Premier Malinauskas said, oh, no, I would never have pulled the funding, that was what was in jeopardy, in my humble opinion. And the question for me remains, one Palestinian voice, one Palestinian writer coming to speak for 1 hour about one novel, on that basis, the issue is so serious.

0: service that you're prepared to put in jeopardy and risk the cancellation of an entire festival. And it tells me how important and significant is the moral catastrophe, the human catastrophe that's going on in Gaza, that this is what was required to prevent one Palestinian speaking.
1: Behind the scenes, there are a lot of corporate people from the corporate world on the boards of arts organisations. Often they bring a welcome commercial expertise to a board. Can they be a little naive when it comes to cultural matters? They're more naive than they realise they might be?
0: Naive or unaware?
1: Unworldly?
0: I think that's a very kind way to put it. I think that we need boards with an understanding of governance, of the roles of boards, management and the artists. Well, I'm talking about particularly about arts organisations, and we need them to understand the work that we're doing is the work in arts organisations of cultural endeavour. And I think that they bring particular expertise, legal expertise, commercial expertise, all of those, risk analysis, all of that. We need those on boards, but they actually also need to understand that the business of the organisation is artists, and the artist has to be at the centre of what we do.
1: Just finally, in 2008, you went on a trip to Berlin with your mum to her old hometown. Tell me about that.
0: And my mother, you know, never had German cars, German things in the house, like many, many European Jews, and we didn't have any of those things. So she would never have had a Miele oven or any of those German things or German cars or any of that business. And she had never wanted to go back to Berlin, but they, I think probably like most German towns, Germany has made a great deal of effort in recent years to invite, well, in this case, Berliner Jews back to Berlin to honour them, to make amends, if you like, moral reparations of sort of, yes, to make moral reparations, if you like, to say this is your place too, even though you were deported, you were exiled, and all the rest of it. So it was a very interesting trip. What we did realise, and I had been to Berlin a couple of times before, and I remember taking my parents, you know, we do like a food hall, and it's part, you know, coffee and cake is very important to us. And we went to Kadeved's, the big department store, and I took them up to the food hall. I think it's on the 7th floor. And it was a dazzling array of schnitzel and rye bread and potato salad. And I realised that that's the food of my birth. You know, instead of milk, it was probably potato salad and schnitzel that I was, you know, nurtured on. And so there was so much in common, you know, that my mother was deeply of that place. She'd left at 7 years of age, but there was so much about our lives in modern Australia that was connected to Germany and to Berlin. So it was a very important event for us.
1: People of Byron Bay, please give a big thank you to Louise Adler.

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1: This conversation was produced on the lands of the Arakwal and Gadigal peoples. It was produced by Maggie Morris, and executive producer is Nicola Harrison. I'm Richard Feidler. Thanks for listening.

0: Good afternoon, ABC News with Sue Fitzpatrick. The CFMEU says it is cooperating with police after officers raided the union's Brisbane headquarters this morning. Kira Jones reports from Bowen Hills.
1: Detectives searched the union's Bowen Hills base on Brisbane's north side amid a cross-border investigation into alleged corrupting benefits offences. It coincides with raids at properties in Victoria this morning, which led to the arrests of three people. In a statement, a CFMEU spokesperson says the union is aware of the police investigation and will cooperate fully. A Queensland inquiry into alleged corruption at the union is due to resume next month, while a Royal Commission into misconduct in Victoria's construction industry is set to report back.

0: back next year. Kira Jones, ABC News, Bowen Hills.
1: Queensland Premier David Crisafulli has refused to comment on the investigation. He was asked, though, if the raids were related to contracts awarded by his government.
2: I'll let the process run its way, but let me make this observation. One of the great things that happened for Queenslanders when they voted for change is the days of a militant union owning a Queensland government is over. I'm hopeful it'll be over forever.
1: The federal opposition is calling for an overhaul of the national education curriculum amid new test results showing a decline in key learning areas. The latest results from the Program for International Student Assessment Exams shows Australian high school students have recorded their lowest ever reading and maths scores. Shadow Education Minister Julian Lisa has described the results as a massive wake-up call.
3: I've been doing this job as Shadow Minister for Education for nearly a year. And I've met with teachers, with parents and with educators. I'm yet to meet anyone who tells me how good the national curriculum is, and these results in show that it needs major overhaul.
1: Overseas, a witness has told a court in Mexico that it was the FBI that discovered the bodies of the Australian brothers who were killed in 2024. Carrington Clark is at the court in Ensenada.
4: The witness, who asked to not be identified, had been on the Mexican surfing trip along with brothers Callum and Jake Robinson and American Carter Rhode. He'd left early because he needed to return to San Diego to work. But once he became concerned that they'd gone missing, he, along with seven other friends, drove back into Baja California to search for the missing men. They discovered a burnt-out scene near a beach, which they believed was the campground of the murdered men. He also said he was told it was the FBI that discovered the bodies in a well. The ABC has asked local authorities to confirm, but they wouldn't provide comment. Carrington Clark, ABC News, Ensenada, Mexico.
1: Back home now, new figures show motorcycle deaths on Queensland roads have jumped by 30% on the same time last year. Emily Anderson reports.
5: Since January 1, there have been 58 motorcycle or moped deaths on Queensland's roads. The figure was 44 at the same time last year, according to the Transport Department. Motorcycle licences account for just 14% of motorists in the state, but riders have made up more than one quarter of fatalities this year. In Townsville, 7 out of the 13 road deaths this year have been motorcyclists. Officer in charge for Townsville's Highway Patrol, Robert Nolder, says he's never seen the number so high. Meanwhile, motorcycle safety trainer Jared Devine says speed is a factor in 40% of fatal motorcycle accidents.
1: The wife of former Prime Minister Bob Hawke, Blanche Delpuget, has died at the age of 82. Sarah Gerethy reports.
6: Blanche Delpuget was a former journalist and acclaimed biographer and fiction writer, but is perhaps best known for the scandal that surrounded her relationship with the colourful Labor leader Bob Hawke. They were secret lovers before she wrote a seminal biography of the then ambitious trade unionist in 1982.
7: You like him a lot, don't you?
8: Oh, yes, I like him tremendously. I admire him a great deal.
6: Their long on-again, off-again affair continued until Bob Hawke left his wife Hazel more than a decade later and married Miss Delpuget in a union that would last until his death in 2019 and see her become a popular figure in Labor Party circles.
1: To sport, the LIV Golf League has officially filed for bankruptcy following the withdrawal of its multi-billion dollar funding from Saudi Arabia. The filing's been described by the organisation as an effort to preserve the company's business as they look to relaunch a modified tour. Queensland's weather isolated to scattered showers in the east and northern Cape York Peninsula, sunny in other parts of the state. In the southeast, mostly sunny for the rest of the afternoon. Brisbane 15 to 22, the Gold Coast 13 to 22, the Sunshine Coast 13 to 21.
9: G'day, this is The World Today. I'm Andy Park, coming to you from Gadigal Land in Sydney. Nice to be with you. This Wednesday, top Canberra bureaucrats ask that politicians don't share social media clips of them answering and not answering questions at public inquiries. And Blanche Delpuget, author and wife of the late Bob Hawke, dies at age 82.
10: She just genuinely loved him, and he adored her, you know. To see him kind of, his eyes just, you know, open wide, and as he sort of pushed back into Blanche and she hugged him, it was such a beautiful love story.
9: First though, is it protecting Australians from harm or censorship gone mad? The opposition has accused the federal government of an attack on free speech as Labor reveals the details of its proposed new laws to regulate

0: dangerous and addictive content on social media platforms. But supporters of the bill say it's vital. It's a vital way to keep both adults and children safe online. Here's Bridget Fitzgerald.
1: I got to the mic, I'm like, oh, press record.
2: There's a lot of noise online.
3: Remember, if you apply concealer like this, you will give yourself a facelift.
4: People always ask me, Andy, what do you cook when babe's not home for dinner? This.
5: This hack is an absolute game changer. And I know I've said that before, but this is seriously some of
2: how-tos, hacks and hot takes. The algorithm is designed to hook you and keep you scrolling. Prime Minister Anthony Albanese says his government's proposed digital duty of care laws are an attempt to wind back the power social media platforms have over users.
6: Whether it be the explosion we see in mental health issues, in eating disorders, in bullying online, and giving people that power to control the algorithms.
2: The federal government has released a draft bill that would require social media companies to ensure harmful content isn't shared on their platforms. It would also require the platforms to give Australians the ability to opt out of feeds that deliver videos and posts that are designed by powerful algorithms, instead allowing people to just see content from pages they follow. Online safety advocates have broadly welcomed the proposed laws. Mia Bannister began lobbying for better regulation of social media companies after her son Ollie died by suicide at just 14. He'd experienced online bullying and had an eating disorder she says was fueled by social media.
7: You know, these are some of the wealthiest and most technologically sophisticated companies in the world. And if they can build algorithms capable of understanding our behaviour with such extraordinary precision, they are capable of building systems that comply with Australian safety laws.
2: But Greens communications spokesperson Sarah Hanson-Young says the draft bill will need some work to ensure the laws do what they intend.
8: Unless the rules are tight, unless there's no gaps, big tech is going to spend a lot of money fighting these laws in the first place and finding every which way to get around them. You know, malicious compliance. At best. So we've got to make sure they can't get around it.
2: The Coalition, meanwhile, says the draft bill as it stands is a threat to free speech. National Senator Bridget McKenzie is the Shadow Minister for Infrastructure and Transport.
9: There seems this open power being given to the Minister for Communications to basically say shut down alternative views.
2: But some experts disagree, saying there's nothing in the draft laws that limit free speech.
10: There are actually no changes in this legislation that would affect free speech.
2: Professor Nicholas Carra is the director of the Centre for Digital Cultures and Societies at the University of Queensland.
10: What it basically says is that platforms have a responsibility to make sure that forms of speech that are already illegal are not going on their platforms.
2: Associate Professor Jason Bosland from the University of Melbourne Law School says giving people a way to opt out of algorithms actually helps protect free speech.
11: The right to freedom of expression includes the right to speak, but it also includes the right to receive information. And so that capacity to control what information is pushed towards you through empowerment tools could arguably be said to enhance freedom of speech.
2: The government will review feedback from industry groups and advocates before it introduces the legislation to Parliament later this year.
0: Bridget Fitzgerald there, and if any you or anyone you know needs help, you can call Lifeline on 13 11 14. Well, if you feel like there's less and less left over at the end of each week, you're not the only one. The Reserve Bank says it's seeing the damage done by inflation and it's ready to act to try and slow it down. Recent comments suggest the bank is likely to raise interest rates at the end of the month. That would hit mortgage borrowers and could slow the economy down. But the RBA argues would ultimately lower prices. Sean Tarek Goodwin reports.
12: At Tigerlam Hair Salons in Brisbane, the clippers are going at pace, but owner Helen Owens says a convergence of economic difficulties is cutting closely at her margins.
13: I've lived through the GFC, COVID, and plenty of economical cycles, but this period feels different because the pressure is coming from almost every direction at once.
12: Wages, rent, insurance, electricity, software subscriptions, merchant payments, all rising costs that she's having to either absorb or pass on to clients.
13: I mean, if revenue raises by 5%, but wages and products and rents are

0: And overheads rise by 8%. You're actually going backwards.
1: The Reserve Bank's Deputy Governor Andrew Houser told 7:30 he understands rising costs are hurting many.
2: People want inflation down. People are furious about inflation. And I understand why. It's unfair. It hits people on low incomes. It damages price signals. It makes the job of companies difficult.
1: He says the bank's been walking a fine line between triggering a rise in unemployment and allowing inflation to fester.
2: Of course we could raise interest rates sharply. We could decide, you know what, we no longer take seriously the full employment part of our objective. We're going to bring inflation down come hell or high water. It hasn't been the board's judgment that that is the appropriate stance.
1: But Mr. Houser signalled that stance might change. Since the RBA's last meeting where it kept rates on hold, monthly inflation, household spending and GDP growth data exceeded its expectations. AMP Chief Economist Shane Oliver says he believes the bank's now seen enough and a rate hike is imminent.
3: We've seen the July inflation numbers. We've seen economic growth coming in. I think he said something to the effect around trend. Unemployment is still low, but inflation is a problem, which sort of gives the impression that, you know, they're set to raise interest rates next time they meet later this month.
1: He's tipping a 70% chance the bank will do so, saying its focus is shifting towards helping people struggling with the cost of living.
3: Houser was quite interesting in saying that, you know, the reason people are depressed and annoyed and upset is because inflation is too high, the cost of living is going up too much, people go to the supermarket and things cost too much.
1: The Reserve Bank says it's still expecting inflation to come back down to within its target range of between 2 and 3% in the second half of next year, meaning people are likely to keep feeling the pinch at the checkout and on their mortgage repayments for months to come.
4: Sean Tarek-Goodwin reporting there. Andy Park with you. 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Just search for The World Today. Blanche Dalpuget, the author and second wife of former Prime Minister Bob Hawke, has died at the age of 82 following complications from influenza. Writer Derek Riley spent many hours with them both as the author of Wednesdays with Bob and Fridays with Blanche. And joins me now. Derek, Blanche really had a fascinating early life in media and the arts, and she also spent a lot of time in Southeast Asia, didn't she?
5: That was her defining period, I think. She was with her husband, Tony, who was a diplomat. They were in Jakarta in 1965, 66, around that, you know, year of Living Dangerously, the overthrow of Sukarno and so on. So she had a front row seat to that pretty wild event.
4: On her return to Australia in the early 70s, she really became active in the women's movement. What sorts of things was she involved in?
5: She was definitely a feminist, but I think the most significant thing for her when she returned to Australia was she was commissioned to write the book on Sir Richard Kirby, the Arbitration Commission judge, and that marked her as a writer. And I think that was really important for her because that led to the Hawke biography, which led to him being elected leader, which led to her novels being published. So as far as significance goes, that was one of the big events of the 70s for her.
4: Her relationship with Bob Hawke really helped define her in the public eye, apart from her works of biography and fiction. And really, their relationship caused a stir at the time and led to the breakup of his marriage with Hazel. So how do you separate or combine their legacies?
5: Well, you know, a lot of people, you know, talk about the, you know, Blanche was after Bob because he was Bob. But I guess you have to remember that her and Bob became legit, I guess, long after he'd left the lodge. And he was virtually penniless, you know, after the prime ministership. So she didn't get the benefits of being the prime minister's wife. And she just genuinely loved him. And he adored her, you know. To see him kind of, his eyes just, you know, open wide, and as he sort of pushed back into Blanche and she hugged him, it was such a beautiful love story.
4: And an enduring love until his death in 2019. She was also quite involved in philanthropy both before and after his death, wasn't she?
5: Yeah, I mean, she flew to Afghanistan to work with refugees in Afghanistan and Pakistan. She was a patron of ANALA, the Rudolf Steiner charity that helped people with intellectual disabilities. And she raised a lot of cash for that. And she pushed all her famous friends to give. She got, you know, Miriam Margolyes to have this great prize and, you know, raised, you know, hundreds of thousands of dollars for charity. And she was pretty tireless in that regard. And everyone who kind of flew into her orbit was always beautifully surprised by her, yeah, philanthropy, her empathy, her kindness, and I guess any sort of lack of ego or and her ability to be open to any idea. And in that sense, she was a pretty unusual woman.

0: You obviously spent a lot of time with both of them in the work into your books. What would people be most surprised to know about Blanche?
1: I think that she wasn't the devil that everyone made her out to be, which was the most hated woman in Australia, you know, stealing inverted commas from stealing Bob from Hazel, and that he pursued her. But that she was kind, that she wasn't afraid of death, and she was, you know, a source of comfort to a lot of people, particularly, you know, dying people. She had a few friends of hers had died in recent times, and obviously she was there when Bob died, and her father died, and her mother died. And, you know, Blanche always spoke about death as, you know, walking through a fiery door, and that... that initial pain, you know, it's going to burn you, but it's a transient pain and it'll vanish. And that she'd always, you know, subscribe to Pascal's wager, where it's better to believe in an afterlife and be disappointed than not to believe at all. And so she certainly wasn't afraid of the end. And I saw her on Sunday, and she looked beautiful. She had her hair done, the makeup, and even though she, at the time, I didn't know she was that close to death, but. She was close to death, and she still looked great, and we had a beautiful conversation, you know, and I kissed her, and I heard from Louis this morning that she'd passed.
0: Her son, Louis. Well, I'm very sorry for your loss. Derek Riley is the author of Wednesdays with Bob and Fridays with Blanche. Thanks so much for your memories.
1: Great. Thanks, Andy.
0: Well, in the Canberra bubble, being hauled before Senate estimates is a bit like going into the dentist for a root canal procedure, except all of Australia is munching popcorn and watching you in the hot seat.
2: So why didn't you answer that on notice then?
3: I'd have to take that on notice, Senator.
2: Okay, so you're taking on notice why you didn't answer a question on notice. Can you explain yourselves?
3: So, Senator, we're not fobbing the Senate off.
2: Well, that's what it feels like.
4: I think he said he's taking that on notice.
5: I'll take that on notice.
6: Thank you very much.
5: I'll have to take that on notice.
7: Large organisations have got lots of communication that people choose to put into emails. I personally don't, because emails are a matter of record.
0: Well, now some of Australia's top bureaucrats want Parliament to stop politicians posting clips to social media of senior public servants answering or not answering questions before parliamentary inquiries. These are feeds, you have to remember, that are already broadcast online by the Australian Parliament, live and in full. So where is the line between accountability and privacy for the nation's most well-remunerated federal public servants? Luke Beck is a professor of constitutional law at Monash University. He joins me now. Welcome to you.
8: Thank you for having me.
0: Luke, this was the reasoning given by one very senior Defence Department Deputy Secretary, Celia Perkins, before the Senate estimates last Friday. Take a listen.
9: Chair, in closing, I would note for the record that the defence witnesses appearing before the committee today are pleased to take your questions, but they do not consent to the reposting of our evidence to social media sites or the reproduction of our likenesses for the purposes outside the framework of the Parliament and the transparent public proceedings of this committee.
0: Now, look, I don't know about you, I don't know how much you're paid, but that Mandarin's role earns her about $500,000 taxpayer dollars a year. And you say that limiting politicians from posting these clips to social media undermines responsible government and may even be unconstitutional. Why is that?
8: Yeah, so our constitutional system is based on the premise that the government, including top bureaucrats, are accountable to the people's elected representatives in Parliament, whose constitutional role it is to hold them to account. So if we ban politicians from posting clips of Senate estimates hearings on the internet, we're taking away an important means of political communication. You can learn about what the government is doing. What do you think about that? You can put comments in the comments section below. That's all really important forms of political communication. And these top bureaucrats are saying, politicians, we don't want you sharing that evidence of us testifying before Parliament on the internet anymore. Journalists can share it, other commentators can share it, but you politicians, whose job it is to hold us to account, you should not be allowed to share that anymore.
0: Well, this call is now being supported by the Secretary's Board, this powerful committee of the heads of federal government departments, and it stops short of an outright ban on posting clips online. Rather, they're asking for a ban on posting clips which might be, quote, harmful, which they define as leading to defamation, abuse, and also ridicule and criticism. So do they have any kind of point about the kind of quality of discourse online, which I think we know can be sometimes pretty savage?
8: Oh, yeah, of course. Everybody knows there's lots of abuse and worse that takes place online. But to say that senior bureaucrats should be immune from criticism or mockery is simply undemocratic. So to say that on social media, everybody...

0: they all should be free to talk about it and post, except for the politicians. That seems very strange. It seems like there's a bit of a resentment on the part of some top bureaucrats towards politicians who ask them tough questions.
1: Don't they have a duty of care to be protecting their employees from what we hear a lot these days, which is psychosocial harm?
0: Sure. Nobody should be subject to abuse in the course of their work. But already in Australia, we have laws that make it an offence to engage in serious kinds of abusive behaviour on the internet. The law of defamation applies to things that happen on the internet, and there are lots of cases about that. To say that I'm upset because I get criticised for doing my job, therefore I should be immune from public criticism, and it doesn't make sense. If you sign up to be a $500,000 a year bureaucrat, it is part and parcel of your job to appear before parliamentary inquiries and answer tough questions. You might remember the Robodebt Royal Commission a few years ago. One of the themes in that Royal Commission's report was criticism of the culture at the very top levels of the public service that was hostile to accountability and transparency. And this suggestion that we've seen suggests that there's more work to be done in improving the culture at the top levels of public service around accountability and transparency.
1: I mean, this comes at a time when this Labor government has reportedly added 28 public servants every day, nearing a record 200,000, thanks to a 23% rise in public sector hirees over the last 3.5 years. Apart from that constitutional point, does it have the potential of sounding a bit tone deaf to Australians struggling to pay their own bills, let alone their taxes, to cover all these bureaucrats?
0: Oh, so the increase in public servants overall is something that's really happening on paper, because in previous governments, they had all of these workers, but they were hired through external consulting firms and so didn't count as official public servants. Labor's just bringing all of that in-house. But the fundamental point is that the government, including the bureaucracy, is accountable to Parliament. That's fundamental to our system. We must have accountability and transparency.
1: We'll have to leave there, Professor Luke Beck at Monash University. Appreciate your time.
0: Thank you for having me.
1: Overseas now, and pressure is mounting on the Australian government to follow the actions of the UK, France and Canada in banning imports from Israeli settlements in the occupied West Bank. In a joint statement, the three Australian allies said the increase in settler violence in the West Bank poses a, quote, direct and urgent threat to the vision of a two-state solution. But Foreign Minister Penny Wong has said Australia isn't pursuing a blanket-style import ban. Here's Tanya Dendrinos.
2: In a Palestinian village in the northern West Bank, a funeral is held for a 19-year-old Palestinian killed during a raid by Israeli settlers. Violence has surged in recent months. There's been a strong international focus, including multiple sanctions, after the International Court of Justice issued a landmark advisory in 2024, declaring Israel's continued presence in the occupied Palestinian territory was unlawful. And now the UK, France and Canada are going a step further, announcing an import ban on goods from Israeli settlements in the occupied territories.
3: Today we refuse to be bystanders to further suffering and to the destruction of the two-state solution.
2: Britain's new foreign minister is Ed Miliband.
3: The British government agrees that there is ethnic cleansing of Palestinians in areas of the West Bank perpetrated by settler terrorists, and all too often the Israeli government has turned a blind eye to this.
2: The new sanctions were met with immediate criticism from Israel. President Isaac Herzog labelled them a grave miscalculation, while Foreign Minister Gideon Saar announced what he called countermeasures, including the closure of the British consulate in Jerusalem, the removal of British representatives from the International Gaza Support Centre, and banning entry into Israel for 12 UK politicians deemed to be involved in what Foreign Minister Saar called anti-Semitic and anti-Israel activity.
4: The accusations made today by the Foreign Secretary in the British Parliament were outrageous lies.
2: In the West Bank's Ariel settlement, Israeli residents dismissed the impact of the new sanctions.
5: There's no surprise here. These countries are completely anti-Semitic. They're flooded with Muslim immigrants. And basically what they're saying is that they want us to give in to the Muslim, the Arabs that are trying to kill us here in Judea and Samaria.
2: Australia's Foreign Minister Penny Wong has said the government is working on further targeted measures, but says for now Australia isn't pursuing a blanket-style import ban. a move criticised by the Greens, who've said Australia should follow the lead of the UK, France and Canada. Dr. Bob Bowker is an honorary professorial fellow at the ANU Centre for Arab and Islamic Studies and a former Australian ambassador to a number of Middle East countries.
6: I think it puts a great deal of pressure on the Australian government to explain why it should not proceed along the same lines that the British have taken in regard to the International Court of Justice advisory opinion.
2: An estimated 700,000 Israelis live in settlements in the West Bank and East Jerusalem, but Israel vehemently rejects the 2024 advisory opinion by the International Court of Justice, deeming them unlawful.
1: That's Tanya Dendrinos there. Well, finally today, art thieves have struck again in Europe, this time targeting a small French museum's collection of valuable paintings by the Impressionist Pierre-Auguste Renoir. It's the latest in a spate of art heists across the continent, which have seen criminals exploit relatively weak security to make off with artworks worth millions. But experts say the act of stealing the works, that's the easy part, with thieves almost certain to face difficulty on selling the well-known works. Here's Nick Grimm.
7: It's become a familiar modus operandi. Art thieves choosing a small regional museum with a rapid break-in, seizing a few carefully selected masterpieces and making off before security systems bring police minutes later. The heist at Cagnes-sur-Mer in the south of France, an easy target for those who grab four of the Renoir Museum's most valuable works. Art expert James Ratcliffe.
8: This is going to be people who, as I say, saw an opportunity seemingly quite straightforward to just cut through a chain link fence and then break a window, grab some pictures, pull them off the wall and do a runner.
7: Locals heard nothing as the thieves struck. They were left alone, unfortunately. This neighbour says it's unsettling. They're targeting all the museums. We really need to do something to stop this. Local Mayor Brian Masson says the break-in was well-planned, daring, and over within minutes as police rushed to the scene.
9: They were equipped with an electric knife, a metal saw, whatever you want to call it, and they cut the bolts holding the frames of the Renoir works. They fled by running through the gardens, and it would seem that they lost two works along the way.
7: Those two works, apparently abandoned in the thieves' rush, were later recovered. But the two stolen Renoirs, Portrait of Madame Colonna Romano and Young Woman at the Well, are estimated to be together worth $15 million, though experts say selling the stolen paintings won't be easy. If thieves are targeting museums, this French police officer Jean-Luc Brigato says, it's surely because they have a network on the side that allows them to resell these paintings. In recent months, art thieves had targeted art galleries and museums in France, Italy and the Netherlands. And last year, criminals made off with a haul of valuable French crown jewels held at the Louvre in Paris. But James Ratcliffe, who specialises in stolen works with the Art Loss Register, argues the thieves find the multi-million dollar pieces an irresistible lure, but that doesn't necessarily mean they can sell the well-known items.
8: And to be really blunt, they're now left holding two pictures which are very recognisable objects. And although they are valuable and will have, you know, probably seven figures attached to them in terms of the financial value, trying to find a buyer who would pay that is going to be almost impossible for them.
1: James Ratcliffe from the Art Loss Register, Nick Grimm with that report. And that's all from the World Today team this Wednesday. Thanks for your company. Hope you can join me at the same time tomorrow. I'm Andy Park. Have a great day.

0: From weather emergencies to sporting victories. If it matters in Brisbane, you'll hear it on 612 ABC Brisbane. 612 ABC Brisbane, afternoons, Muttmaster. Here's your host, Kat. Kat Feeney.
1: Yes, the truth about Kat is that she loves dogs. Hello, welcome. It's 12:30. It's a Wednesday afternoon. And how are you feeling? I tell you what, imagine that you've just got home from work. You are tired. You're dog tired. In fact, you are feeling overworked. You are feeling underappreciated. You're a couple of steps from your own front door. And it is that point when you see that little face, those big brown eyes, that pink tongue, that wagging tail, looking at you from the other side of the glass. And you realise, you know what? It's all good. It's all good because here's this little fellow who's been waiting all day to give you a big, wet, welcome home hug. That is the vibe for the next 2.5 hours of radio here on 612 ABC Brisbane and Gold Coast as you join our inaugural Muttmaster. Very exciting. You are listening to a live broadcast from the Springwood Dog Park, found fittingly on Cinderella Drive in the city of Logan, southeast Queensland, one of the many brilliant dog parks owners know and love in this wonderful part of the world. With you this afternoon, a pack of perfect pooches, all shapes, sizes, colours, breeds and creeds. Some have come down to say hello. Some are competing in our dog show for all dogs. And if you can hear me, no matter where you are, no matter how you're listening this afternoon, you have a front row seat. In a moment, the contenders in the best talent category will show off their skills, best dressed to come after one, and you'll be hearing from our best mate entrants as the show rolls on this afternoon. I've got some great music for you as well, starting with a song that feels pretty fitting right now, not just because we're celebrating the love of doggos today, but because of the news this afternoon that Blanche Dalpuget, writer, second wife of former Prime Minister Bob Hawke, has died aged 82. Now, she was a journalist, an acclaimed biographer, fiction writer. She was also very well known for her relationship and the scandal that surrounded her relationship with the colourful Labor leader. Miss Dalpuget died peacefully overnight in Sydney, her family have confirmed. And she asked her family to share her final message. Our highest calling and greatest achievement is love, the rule of life. Love one another. So with that in mind, let's have John Paul Young's Love is in the Air.

0: They say dogs are a man's best friend. But could this dog be crowned the best mate at ABC Brisbane and Queensland Afternoon's Mutt Muster?
1: Hi, my name is Michelle and my dog is Zena. Zena is a story dog and has a job at a local primary school, and she's the best mate to many children at the school. She's helping children who are struggling to read, not feel judged or embarrassed, and giving them confidence. I've seen particular cases this year with one child who could not read at all at the beginning of this year to now reading to a great level and having a strong interest in books. His comprehension and interest is just, it's just heartwarming to see the change in him from a non-reader and a book hater at the beginning of the year. The only thing he liked was Zena. The kids are so excited to see her. She loves going to work. She doesn't know she's doing something special. She's simply just being herself, loving the children, the attention, the cuddles, listening to them read. But to the children, she's changing their lives. She has the ability to make people everywhere she goes feel happy, smile, stop us and say she's made their day. And I just feel privileged to be part of the joy and help she spreads everywhere she goes.
2: And what a beautiful, heartwarming story of mateship. Congratulations to everyone competing in the best mate category in our dog show for all dogs on 612 ABC Brisbane and 91.7 ABC Gold Coast as part of our inaugural Mutt Muster. That was Michelle and Zena, and you'll be hearing many more stories like that. But in a moment, if you were competing in a pageant, what would your talent be? You're about to find out what kind of talents the dogs assembled at our Mutt Muster Best Talent competition have to display. I wonder which one our judges will vote best. You'll find out shortly, but first, producer Jay Bowman has your more affordable fuel report.
3: 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But you still can find some bargain bowsers around for unleaded fuel. The cheapest in Brisbane's north side is 200 cents per litre in Sandgate, 201 in Chermside. On the south side, 197 in Rocklea. In East Brisbane, the cheapest fuel is 192 in Cannon Hill. On the Bayside, 200 in Capalaba. In the western suburbs, 198 in Sherwood, Darra and Durack. For Ipswich, 197 in Goodna. For Logan, 197 in Waterford West. On the Gold Coast, 196 in Narang. And for diesel fuel, the cheapest on Brisbane's north side is 244 cents per litre in Deegan. On the south side, 243 in Rocklea. And for the Gold Coast, 242 in Biggera Waters.
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4: 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We'll put you up at Queen's Wharf with lunch for two at a Brisbane Quarter restaurant. 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
2: It is a beautiful afternoon in southeast Queensland. Kat Feeney coming to you from the Springwood Dog Park in lovely Logan. It is 20 minutes to one. This is our inaugural Mutt Muster. In a moment, we're about to have our talent contest. Some incredible creatures down here today. Beautiful doggos, gorgeous owners, and of course our very talented panel of judges. I'd like to introduce you to our judges this afternoon. Barbara Murfett is the organiser of the Ecker Dog Show competitions, and our head judge, Alpha Judge, today. Barbara, what are you looking for in the talent division of this dog show for all dogs?
5: Happy people and happy dogs.
2: Yeah, well, I think we can all get behind that. Barbara, lovely to see you also with us this afternoon. Rachel Hansen, who's the Honorary Council Steward for the Ecker. You started getting involved in dog shows after moving from the United

0: Already got a sausage dog on the mark, which is fine. Love that for them. That was Milo. And a few of our contestants have already been drawn, so no bias here.
1: No bias. All in fairness and all in the name of celebrating dogs, like the gorgeous dogs Bonnie and Clyde, owned by Eileen Morgan, animal carer, dogfluencer. You've got your gorgeous chihuahuas with us. Eileen, what are you looking for in the talent show?
2: We are looking for love, happiness and a connection.
1: Well, I think that's about all, almost. We have one final judge on our panel, Heidi Mackay, who is a talent agent and celebrity dog handler at Hollywood Hounds. Now, talent is your business. It's the name of your game. Heidi, have you spotted any talent at the dog park already this afternoon?
3: I have. What a great turnout. And yes, I'm secretly sourcing and watching, and there's some great talent in.
1: We could find a movie star by the end of the afternoon. All right, ladies and gentlemen, well, can we have a round of applause, please, for our contestants in our talent competition, our dog show for all dogs. First up this afternoon is Michelle Anderson with Forrest the Kelpie. Michelle, what will Forrest be performing for us?
4: Well, we were going to do straddle and reverse, but apparently we have stage fright. So we're now going to say our prayers.
1: And prayers have been said. I think that was a big amen for gorgeous Forrest the Kelpie. Heidi Burns with Jasmine the Maltese Shih Tzu is next. Oh, there we go, saying the prayers. Beautiful Forrest. Run, wonderful. There we go. Lovely Forrest the Kelpie, brown Kelpie, on Michelle's arm, now rolling over, having said a beautiful Hail Mary, or maybe it was an Our Father.
4: Yes.
1: And a little doggy treat, of course, rounding out the demonstration. Our judges taking notes. Stakes are high. Heidi Burns with Jasmine, the Maltese Shih Tzu, next in our dog talent show. I might mention that Jasmine has dressed up for the occasion today, might be contending in the best dress category a little later. Tell us, Heidi, what is Jasmine performing today?
5: Jasmine is going to hop into a box and then she's going to wait, hopefully, and then jump out to surprise us all.
1: Have a cardboard box. We have the Shih Tzu in your own time. Jasmine, she's sniffing around the box. She is gorgeous. She has purple ribbons in her hair, pink ribbons as well. Her tail is dyed purple and blue. She's standing in front of the box. She's next to the box. She's looking at the box and she's in the box. Let's go! She has jumped into the box. What a talent. What a display of control and mastery. Thank you so much, Heidi and Jasmine. Charlene Govan is next with Lacey the Cavoodle, as lovely little Jasmine decides she'd rather stay in the box for the rest of the afternoon. That's all right, girl. You can stay in that box. It looks comfortable. Charlene Govan and Lacey the Cavoodle, tell us, what's Lacey doing today, Charlene? What's Lacey's talent?
6: The ball. Coming back.
1: Catching the ball and bringing it back. A classic dog talent. The crowd is watching, breath bated, as beautiful Lacey does a leap, catches the ball in her mouth. She is not bringing it back, though. She has run away. She's dropped the ball far, far away from Charlene Govan, but that's okay. She's a very good girl. She's coming back to share the ball. At the ball. She's racing back to get the ball. She's got the ball, and the ball is nearly back at Charlene's feet. Charlene takes a couple of steps. Well done. Round of applause on 612 ABC Brisbane, 91.7 ABC Gold Coast. Next in our best talent competition is Janita Hunscheidt with Louis the Yorkie Poo. We've met Louis already on the station. I know Louis will be competing in the best dressed competition alongside Janita. And what will Louis be performing for us today, Janita?
5: We are going to attempt Louis to jump through his hoop and then sit and do a spin.
1: Well, let's see it. We've a small blue hoop. Louis is wearing a beautiful brocade waistcoat in pale champagne. He's a stunning little Yorkie Poo. He's a midnight black colour, and he's through the blue hoop. Beautiful, and he has almost completed his trick and nearly getting a doggy treat there. He got a little distracted. No, he's back in the hoop. The hoop is on the ground. He's spinning around, and Janita has rewarded him aptly with a doggy treat. Contestant number 5 in our best talent contest on 612 ABC Brisbane and Gold Coast, Therese Murchison with Abby, our beautiful mixed breed pup. I can see a little white dog with a lot of fluff and a lot of love in its eyes. What's Abby performing for us today, Therese?
7: She will do what I refer to as a dance.
1: A dance. For Abby, no music needed, just the connection between dog owner and dog. Abby waiting for her cue very patiently. Therese standing by, raising a doggy treat as Abby on hind legs, stands on hind legs, jumps forward. That's 5, 6, 7 jumps. A beautiful dance, a little jig, I think, almost Irish, Celtic of some description.
8: Right, go.
1: And a generous reward from Therese to Abby, the beautiful mixed breed doggo Tara.

0: Jeffrey Odlum next, contestant number 6 with Daisy, the little pound puppy. Origins, your guess as good as mine. Fantastic.
1: Pretty much.
0: Sounds like my dog. Tari, what is Daisy doing for us today?
1: Daisy's going to have a little walk around on her feet, similar to the one prior, and then if we're lucky, she'll do a jumpy up into my arms.
0: Well, very good. Let's see it. Now, I might mention Daisy is wearing a delightful costume today. She's in a tutu. She's got a silver waistcoat on. It almost looks as though she's got cavalier papillon ears, and she's done the jump and into the arms. Are we going all the way up? Daisy, 1, 2... She's so keen for the dog treats as she's sitting patiently. She's been on the hind legs. Oh, no. She's on the hind legs again. Round of applause for lovely Daisy.
1: Thank you.
0: Beautiful, beautiful job. Belinda Richards is next up. This is the best talent category in the 612 ABC Brisbane and Gold Coast Best Talent Show. It's part of our dog show for all dogs at the Mutt Muster, Springwood Dog Park. I'm Kat Feeney. Belinda Richards is with Angus or Layla. Who are we with today, Belinda?
2: Angus.
0: This is Angus, a gorgeous cavoodle in a smart purple lead. And what will Angus be performing for us, Belinda?
2: His doggy dancing.
0: More doggy dancing. I'm excited by this. The judges looking on very carefully. No music, not needed, because we have a dog who's on the hindquarters. The leader's off for just a moment. Treats in hand. Angus is waiting patiently for the cue to begin from our owner.
3: Come on.
1: Dance again. Off again.
0: Yeah. On hind legs, jumping, and taking the reward. Well done, Angus. Beautiful job on 612 ABC Brisbane and 91.7 ABC Gold Coast. We have another contestant in our dog talent show. Ross West is here with Banjo. Ross West presenting Banjo and a talent. Banjo, usually found at St Vincent's Hospital, where he is known and loved to staff and patients alike. Tell us, Ross, what will Banjo be doing for us this afternoon?
4: I can get him to sit pretty. It's one of the ones that I do at St Vincent's Hospital that makes patients very happy.
0: Sit pretty, judges. That's the talent from beautiful Banjo. The Maltese, Bichon, I think. Oh, he's sitting. Oh, he's on his hind legs. Front paws ranged as Ross offers a treat, patiently waiting. And Banjo, on the signal, accepts the treat graciously. This is almost at the very end of our talent show this afternoon. We have best dressed to come, and, of course, our best mate categories at 10 minutes to 1. The judges observing carefully, making notes, deciding who will be crowned the best talent. But I believe we've got one more contestant, Claudia and Pearl the Chihuahua, are not competing in our best talent competition. I've just been advised by steward Caitlin. Thank you very much, which, ladies and gentlemen, means we are at the end of our best talent contest. Round of applause, please, from the guests assembled at the Springwood Dog Park. If you're listening along at home, don't fear. You'll be able to see what's just happened through the ABC Brisbane social media account as our judges confer. Heidi, can I just come back to you as our talent spotter of Hollywood Hounds? Did you see anything that was new, exciting? Anything you can say at this point?
5: Yes, yes. It's so hard to pick. They were all fantastic, but yeah, I do have one standout that in my head is the winner.
0: Okay, well, they'll be conferring with the judges as we wait to find out which dog has won that category. Announcements made just before 3 o'clock on 612 ABC Brisbane, 91.7 ABC Gold Coast. Our best mate contestants up next, but right now, a bit of a boogie. I think we're due a little bit of Bay City Rollers. This is Saturday Night.

0: Let's meet another contestant in the running for the Best Mate Award at ABC Brisbane and Queensland Afternoons Mutt Muster.
1: Hi, I'm Tari, and this is Daisy. Daisy is the bestest mate ever. It's purely because she is a mixture between cat and dog. She is the dog that will sit and take care of you non-stop. You put her in the doggy park and she turns into pure dog, running, joy, fun, all the exciting things. She is the best little non-service dog you'll ever meet. Loving, cute, adorable, and just Daisy.
2: 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I'm Kat Finney, and I'm delighting in the fact that I'm coming to you live from the Springwood Dog Park on Cinderella Drive, Logan. Fairy tales made reality this afternoon. We are encouraging you to come on down if you have a dog, if you'd like to meet some dog lovers in the local area. If you're listening along anywhere other than Logan and you cannot be here today, you can still be part of the show. We have an exclusive online only dog photo competition running. Text a photo of your pooch through to 0467922612 with the words community champion included. Tell us a little bit about your doggo and you could be featured in our very special online only social media gallery. So that's community champion, a photo of your dog to 0467922612. Producer Jay Bowman, there are many beautiful dogs to photograph here at the Springwood Dog Park, and you've met a couple of new best friends. Who have you found?
3: Oh, absolutely. I'm here with Brooke and Claudia. Now, the Mutt Muster is all about the connections that we make between dogs and that dogs help us make with each other. I noticed that Brooke and Claudia both have the same last name, Todman. Now, have you ever met before?
4: No.
3: Are you related?
4: Not at all.
3: Have you ever met another Todman?
5: Yes, in my family, but not other people, no.
4: I never met another Todman not related.
3: Are you sure?
5: Only now.
3: And so you two have come together because of your dogs and met today because of that. Brooke, could you tell me a little bit about your pup?
5: Puddin is a six-year-old Lhasa Apso, and she absolutely loves getting dressed up. She gets all excited when you show her clothes. She jumps up and down, and she poses for photos with big smiles.
3: How did you first find out that she loved dressing up?
5: It started with bandanas, and it's like you'd show her a bandana and she'd jump up and down, and then I sort of just started dressing her up, and she loves it.
3: Claudia, is it a similar story for you?
4: Oh, absolutely. She loves to dress up, this one. Very, very stylish, she loves. If she's not in designer, she'll cry.
3: And how did you first get into dressing her up?
4: Well, actually, my...

0: Hairdresser Chantel, she has a little chihuahua named Barbie. And every time I'd get my hair done, she was beautifully dressed up, and I go, gosh, I want that for myself. So that's what happened.
1: That's so beautiful. Thank you so much,
2: you.
1: Brooke and Claudia. And we'll be seeing more of these pups a little bit later on this afternoon.
3: Thank you so much, producer Jay Bowman, with some of the new friendships formed at the dog park this afternoon and at dog parks right across the greater Brisbane region every other afternoon. What an age we live in where we are encouraged to meet other people through our four-legged friends. Friendship very much the theme of this afternoon's Mutt Muster. I'm Kat Feeney on 612 ABC Brisbane, 91.7 ABC Gold Coast.
4: For decades, Alan Jones was one of Australia's most powerful voices, a broadcaster who could make or break a career and command an audience of millions. 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So, what happened? What does the evidence say? And what will the judge believe? 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
3: You're about to have the 1 o'clock edition of your ABC News with an update on the news today that Blanche Dalpuzet, writer, second wife of former Prime Minister Bob Hawke, has died aged 82. After the news, our Mutt Muster outside broadcast continues from Springwood. If you have a dog and you wonder about their diet, I want you to stay with me. You're going to hear from our super yacht super chef, Jamie, who cooks fabulous food for humans all around the world. He's put together a very special canine edition of a menu, a couple of recipes you might want to whip up at home for the four-legged friend in your household. And later this afternoon, you're going to be joined by the ABC's very own Dr. Norman Swan, a physician who's just written the book, literally, on how to avoid falling off the brain cliff. As you age, you might wonder about what you could do to keep your brain, your cognitive function, stronger for longer. Well, Dr. Swan has travelled the world speaking with cognitive super ages, 90-year-olds, 100-year-olds, 101-year-olds, and there is something that they all have in common, something that you too could benefit from. But what is that thing? What do you need to know about your brain, its health, and how to prepare yourself for a long and strong life? That's coming up a little later this afternoon here on 612 ABC Brisbane, 91.7 ABC Gold Coast. I'm Kat Feeney. This is our inaugural Mutt Muster, and I can't wait to bring you our best-dressed competition.
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8: Good afternoon, ABC News with Sue Fitzpatrick. Queensland and Victorian police have conducted early morning raids, including at the CFMEU's Brisbane office, as part of a cross-border investigation into alleged corrupting benefits offences. Kira Jones reports from Bowen Hills.
9: Queensland detectives searched the union's headquarters at Bowen Hills this morning, as well as properties in Pimpama and Bars Scrub. They seized electronic devices and paperwork. Officers also raided a number of properties in Victoria. Victoria Police says it's investigating allegations of people linked to a Victorian-based labour hire company providing corrupting benefits to current Queensland-based CFMEU officials. Premier David Crisafulli would not comment on the investigation, but spoke broadly about the union.
10: The more I see about the CFMEU, the more I realise they don't play by the same rules as others.
9: A CFMEU spokesperson says the union is cooperating fully with the investigation.
8: Queensland's health minister is urging those attending hospital emergency departments to treat staff and fellow patients with respect. Police allege a 43-year-old man repeatedly punched a 73-year-old woman in the face at Brisbane's Princess Alexandra Hospital last month in a random attack. The man has been charged with grievous bodily harm. Tim Nichols says the patient-on-patient episode happened in almost split-second timing.
2: We've invested in an extra 212 security officers throughout the state of Queensland, and additional security ambassadors were funded in last year's budget to the tune of $8.5 million to de-escalate issues in emergency departments.
8: Communications Minister Annika Wells has defended the government's digital duty of care laws. The government released the exposure draft of its laws yesterday, which will require digital services to identify and mitigate harm on their platforms. The opposition has raised concerns about giving the Communications Minister the power to determine what content is harmful. Speaking to News 24, Annika Wells says the coalition's focus on that power was a distortion of the proposed laws.
11: The test for what would constitute a new serious harm would ultimately be, I guess, made by me on the expert technical advice of the eSafety Commissioner. However, it's a disallowable instrument. So it is the Parliament that ultimately determines whether I've got that right or wrong.
8: Overseas now, a witness in the Mexican trial of three men accused of killing Australian brothers Callum and Jake Robinson and their friend Carter Rhode 2 years ago says she was told each man was shot three times. The ABC's Carrington Clark has been in court.
12: The mother of Carter Rhode, Paige Rhode, appeared via video link in the Ensenada courtroom to give her testimony. She lovingly called her youngest son a great guy who she missed every day. She said she was told that all three victims had been shot three times, her son once in the arm and twice in the head. She said although she wasn't an expert, it, quote, looked like an execution to her. The ABC approached local Mexican authorities to confirm her testimony, but they refused to comment. Carrington Clark, ABC News, Ensenada.
8: Back home, novelist, acclaimed biographer and wife of former Prime Minister Bob Hawke, Blanche Del Puget, has died at the age of 82. Sarah Gerethy reports.
13: Blanche Del Puget is perhaps best known for her relationship with Bob Hawke, an on-again, off-again affair which lasted decades before the former Prime Minister left his wife Hazel and married her in 1995.
14: Well, of course, we were so madly in love at the time, so we weren't thinking anything negative.
13: But she was also an acclaimed writer, and her 1982 biography of the then aspiring Labor leader is widely regarded as the definitive portrait of the man who went on to become Prime Minister. The pair's marriage lasted almost 25 years until Bob Hawke's death in 2019.
8: Ms. Del Puget's family says she died following complications from influenza. They've described her as someone who refused to be confined by convention. Prime Minister Anthony Albanese says Australia has lost a true one-off. To sport, and in rugby league, Cronulla will welcome back playmaker Braden Trindle after two games out with a shoulder injury for Saturday night's NRL elimination final against North Queensland. Skipper Isaiah Yeo will return to the Penrith starting side against the Roosters on Sunday, and Angus Crichton joins the Roosters bench after 11 games out with a foot injury. Queensland's weather isolated to scattered showers in the east, sunny in the rest of the state. In the southeast, mostly sunny afternoon. Brisbane 15 to 22. The Gold Coast 13 to 22, Sunshine Coast 13 to 21, and Ipswich 11 to 23.
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3: As a cat, I should be saying meow, but I feel like a big woof this afternoon. It is 5 minutes past one. It is a beautiful spring afternoon in southeast Queensland. It's warm. There's a light breeze, a few clouds gathering over the bright blue sky that I am sitting under as I join you from a dog park in the Logan City region. We are at the Springwood Dog Park on Cinderella Drive. This is our inaugural Mutt Muster, and it is marvellous to be broadcasting to you with a bunch of new friends. Four-legged friends, two-legged friends, friends with fur, friends without, some friends with very, very fancy ensembles. I'm guessing they'll be competing in our best dressed competition a little later this afternoon. We have so many other things to look forward to. We're going to find out a little bit more about how to keep your brain in good nick. Dr. Norman Swan, the ABC's physician, will be joining you to talk about his new book, The Brain Cliff.

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That's ahead. We've got some marvellous music as well and an opportunity for you to be a part of the show, even if you're just at home or in the car or on the job listening to the radio show. 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Make sure you include the words community champion if you'd like your dog to participate in our online-only community champion picture competition. That's community champion, a photo of your dog, to 0467 922 612. But look, I think we might kick off this hour ahead of our best dress competition with a little bit of music. I know I'm surrounded by dogs, but I've got some reptiles for you now. This is Nick Barker and the Reptiles, Make Me Smile.

0: Prepare for cuteness. This is the next contestant in the Best Mate category for ABC Brisbane and Queensland Afternoon's Muttmuster. Oh.
1: My name's Christine Ribbett. My dog is Leo. He's a Merle pug, very mischievous. He's got one blue eye, one brown eye. He's just like another child. Children change their lives, and yeah, Leo did.
2: 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My name is Kat Finney. And ahead of our Best Dressed competition, I thought we'd ramp up the focus on friendship a little bit, because the Mutt Muster is designed to show off all dogs, great and small, but it's got a deeper purpose, because when you talk about community, when you talk about villages, you're talking about everybody in that community, not just those walking on their hind legs all the time. As it turns out, this very dog park has a story that proves the power that your pet has to bring people together. And here to tell that story is one of our contestants, Tari Odlam. Tari, it's been so lovely hearing about you and your connection with your beautiful doggo today. But tell us about your connection to this place, the Springwood Dog Park.
3: So Springwood Dog Park's been here for quite some time, but over the past 3 years, there's been a large group of people that we've sort of come together with our dogs, created these friendships, created just a space where we can all come in the afternoons with our dogs, sit, chat, talk over everything in life. It's all a different array of ages, from, you know, grandparents to children. We have barbecues, we have birthday parties, we do Christmas, like the Christmas time, all the dogs get a secret Santa, and Santa comes and gives the dogs their presents, and like it's a whole festival, and a really just being able to come together as people, as a place to have that communication, have that talk, you know, confide in people all around the dogs.
2: It's one thing that we're spending a lot of time talking about this year on the afternoons program, that the spaces that you can go to find your community, your village, they mightn't be the places you used to go. We didn't have dog parks like this a couple of generations ago, and now we do. And it's fascinating to think about how they are forming those vital links between humans, between locals and the doggos as well. Tell me, what do you think about the place of a dog in village life, in community life today?
3: Oh, it's essential.
2: Yeah.
3: Like it's they're healing. They're there to be with you. They're non-judgmental. They have everything that you need in a dog.
2: We've got our lovely dog Daisy with us. This is your gorgeous girl, and we saw Daisy perform beautifully in the Best Talent contest. I see that she's wearing a stunning ensemble that I believe you made last night, a tulle tutu with floral applique. I take it you'll be competing in the Best Dressed competition shortly?
3: Absolutely. No, she loves a dress. She loves to strut around in her little designer outfits, and every doggo needs to have a bit of a fancy outfit every then.
2: Well, every doggo should have their day. Tari, Daisy, so lovely to see you down here. Thanks for sharing your dog park with us. We're getting lots of encouragement from the other contestants in the field this afternoon. In a moment, some more stories about the mateship that dogs can provide as we hear from some contestants in our Best Mate competition. This is the Mutt Muster on 6:12 ABC Brisbane, 91.7 ABC Gold Coast.
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1: It is a quarter past one. I am loving the photographs that are coming through as part of our online photo competition for dogs, our community champion photo competition. Shout out to Joel at Petrie, who sent through a photo of his dog, Rusty, who is so happy to see anyone and anything at any time. Is someone that loves to visit the Redcliffe markets and the Ead Street markets. Rusty the Rottie is on Facebook. He's not at the dog show today because he gets very, very excited. And is a little overwhelming, but lovely to see a photograph of Rusty the Rottweiler all the same. Joel at Petrie, send your photos through on 0467 922 612. Make sure you include the words community champion so your canine can participate in our online only dog picture competition. That's community champion, a photo of your dog to 0467 922 612. But here at the Muttmaster, we have three official competition categories: best talent, best dressed, and best mate. Our judges are deciding by 3 o'clock which dogs win in each category, and then one dog will be crowned Grand Champion Ultimate Supreme. Stay with me to find out who that dog is. But we have been hearing from our contenders in the best mate category, doggos who have really shown up for their owners. And here are some more very heartwarming stories.
2: Hello, my name is Heidi. Jasmine is a almost 3-year-old Maltese Shih Tzu, very fluffy and loves to have lots of cuddles. She is a school therapy dog and she also volunteers to help people around our community. So we do Christmas events and charity events along with kindergarten visits. Jasmine loves receiving letters from the children here. So we read anything from our preps right through to year six, and we reply to lots of different letters most nights. And she also sends out Jasmine mail each week, and we remind children of being kind and taking turns and helping one another and just spreading lots of joy across the school. Jasmine is trained to give deep pressure massages for our students. So if a child is having a big feeling or feeling a little dysregulated, we come in and she can provide special massages. They lay on their tummies and she'll come on their back and provide that really special deep pressure and also a lot of movement to help them to feel a little bit better. We come around and just see how everyone's going. She loves to see what they are doing in their class. Work, and we have special stickers and stamps that Jasmine will come around with. She carries them in her little basket, and then we hand those out to the students. She also comes out on playground duty, and she has her own little school uniforms. So the joy that she brings really just warms, I think, all of our hearts.
3: My name is Therese. I have a mixed breed, nearly 11-year-old dog, Abby. Recently, being unwell, I went and lay down, and I noticed that Abby came and lay across my chest, something she has never done before. Following on from that and my visit to the doctor, I had 2 blocked arteries, and I believe that Abby knew that something was wrong. Following on from that, recently, that she just wouldn't leave my leg alone. Whatever I was doing, sitting, standing, I found that I had 2 skin cancers on my leg, and she knew.
4: My name's Ellie. I've only been in Queensland for about 2 years. I previously lived in Victoria, which is where I got Rexy, my beautiful 5-year-old blue male tri border collie. My partner and I got him in 2021. He was a COVID puppy, but yeah, he's really been the light of our lives ever since. He's very funny and quirky boy, but he's got a very like gentle and placid nature for a border collie, which surprises a lot of people. I think the one thing that stands out about Rexy is his ability to bond.

0: with anyone. I have a 36-year-old autistic brother. He's level 3. He doesn't speak or interact in any kind of meaningful way, but Rexy and him have such a special relationship just through the power of connection and bond, and it's a really beautiful thing to witness how dogs can teach us how to connect with each other, not just through words. It's so lovely to kind of have that relationship in your life where, you know, you don't necessarily have to rely on communication. You can just love each other and be there for each other, and I think that's one thing that a dog's love really teaches us, and it's certainly something that Rexy taught me.
1: My name's Bruce and my dog is a Border Collie Celtic Cross named Misty. She's my assistance dog, so she's there to help me out when I have a health turn, and plus also she's saved two other people with their conditions. One was a diabetic and she was sitting beside me. She has a smartwatch that, you know, monitors her sugar levels. And Misty picked it up, that her sugar's dropped. She jumped up, started licking her hand continuously. Probably about 5 seconds before even the smartwatch picked it up. The other person suffers POTS. She had a serious turn, and again, Misty picked it up and alerted her to it. And plus, she's always there by my side. She's everything. If I didn't have her, I wouldn't be here.
2: 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This is the extraordinary thing about dogs. They offer friendship, they offer support, and they save human lives. They truly are extraordinary creatures. Some of our contestants in the 612 ABC Brisbane and Gold Coast Mutt Muster Dog Show for All Dogs Best Mate category. We've got our judges assembled. They've been listening very carefully to the stories that have been shared this afternoon, observing the dogs who have joined me. I'm Kat Feeney, coming to you from the Springwood Dog Park, observing the dogs as they enjoy the afternoon in the sunshine with their humans, with their owners, making some new doggo friends as well. And friendship is a big focus for Rachel Hansen, one of our judges today, an honorary council steward for the ECHA, and joining us to help judge our dog show for all dogs, listening to the story of Misty, who saves lives, and some of the other dogs. You really get a deep appreciation for these marvellous animals, don't you, Rachel?
3: You do indeed. Dogs are absolutely fantastic. They will tell you things that you don't even know are around, and they will be there to be with you and listen to you. I love the story of the doggy. I just get home and he listens to me, and it's like, yeah, my dogs do that too. So, yeah, absolutely. The dogs are your companions, they're your friends. You've got to look after them, yeah.
2: We've got some real dog champions here today, and champions for dogs. You've brought a furry friend. Who's with you today, Rachel?
3: This is young Mimi. She's a 4-year-old border collie, and yes, she's my third border collie.
2: She is so well behaved, sitting there with those beautiful big brown eyes looking at us with a lot of love on her face. And I believe she's already had her portrait taken by one of your other judges, your fellow judge, Catherine Viney from Bad Poor Portraiture. How did you find the artistic experience?
3: Oh, it was wonderful. Mimi gave her both sides and gave her a little bit of a look as well. And yes, I think she's caught her character.
2: I think so. And there are so many different characters, kinds of dogs, a dog for every human. Let's just catch up with the rest of our judging panel. Barbara, Catherine, busily portraiting at the moment, Eileen and Heidi. Can I come to you, Barbara, as our head judge, as the big dog, can I say? What have you made of some of the dogs that you've seen this afternoon?
4: It was really hard to make a decision because they were all good. And some people get a little bit nervous when they're on show, and that stood out a little bit too. But generally, they all did what they were asked, and it was lovely to watch them.
2: Well, we're about to have the best dressed competition. There have been some fabulous outfits on humans and dogs alike parading around the dog park, so I can't wait to get into that. We might have a bit of a musical interlude so we can prepare the contestants in our best dressed competition here on 612 ABC Brisbane, 91.7 ABC Gold Coast. You're going to enjoy it, I promise it. In fact, here is Promises, Baby It's You.

0: On 612 ABC Brisbane and 91.7 ABC Gold Coast. A power ballad for your Wednesday afternoon. That was Promises. My name's Kat Feeney. It's 1:30.
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0: So wonderful to be with you. Welcome if you've just joined from regional Queensland. Lovely to have you along. Isolated showers in eastern districts and northern Cape York today. Sunny elsewhere. Maximum temperatures above average in the northwest district, near average elsewhere. And the winds fresh at times in the far southwest. In Logan, the sun is shining, the birds are singing, and the doggos are barking as you join our very special outside broadcast, the inaugural Muttmuster continues. ABC Brisbane, ABC Queensland, and we're having a wonderful time. Cinderella Drive, fairy tale coming true. For more than 40,000 years, humans and dogs have travelled the world, finding food together, navigating lives together, keeping each other safe and sound, from outback to airports and everywhere in between. And this part is the good part. This is the celebration of all dogs. In a moment, our best dressed contestants will strut their stuff on the dog.

Hawke, our esteemed judges, are comparing notes. They've seen the best talent show. They're listening to the stories that we're hearing this afternoon about the best mates. And then, of course, before 3 o'clock, you'll hear which dog has won each category and which dog has earned the title of Grand Champion, Ultimate Supreme. That is happening before 3 p.m. here on 612 ABC Brisbane, ABC Queensland. Of course, this is a show for all dogs. And you might be listening a long way away from Logan, and I do not want you to miss out on the Porty. So, if you have a doggo in your life, we have an online photo competition for you. I normally ask you what you're looking at while listening on a Wednesday afternoon, but this afternoon I'm asking you to send through a photo of your dog. Make sure you include the word community champion, the words community champion, so your doggo can be included in our online photo competition. Send us a photo of your dog to 0467 922 612. That's 0467 922 612. We've seen gorgeous photos coming through this afternoon, including one that's just landed of Teddy the Tug. That's a pug cross Tibetan Spaniel. He is an unconditional lover and a huge part of the whole family's life. Thank you very much for your photo. Keep them coming on 0467 922 612. Also recognising love in a different way this afternoon with the news that Blanche Dapuget, writer and second wife of former Prime Minister Bob Hawke, has died, aged 82. Journalist, biographer, known for her relationship with the colourful Labor leader, including some of the scandal that surrounded it, but Miss Dapuget died peacefully overnight in Sydney, her family say, asking her family to share her final message. Our highest calling and greatest achievement is love, the rule of life. Love one another. Well, let's keep the love going this afternoon. Share your dog photos, sit back, relax and enjoy as we get ready for our best dressed competition. I've got marvellous music for you as well, including this from the one and only Diamond Dog, David Bowie. Not from his Diamond Dogs album, but from Scary Monsters Super Creeps. This is Ashes to Ashes.

0: Who's a good jog? You caught me getting distracted. Here's your next contestant for Best Mate at ABC Brisbane and Queensland Afternoon's Mutt Muster.
1: Hi, I'm Charlene, and this is my dog, Lacey. She's 5 years old, and she's a cavoodle. She's very loyal, she loves walking, and she loves chasing and bringing the ball back, which makes me not have to get up, because she drops it right back at my feet.
2: Yeah, that's friendship, knowing what your human wants and delivering every time. On 612 ABC Brisbane and ABC Queensland, I'm Kat Finney and I'm loving the stories of mateship. The best mate contestants in our dog show for all dogs, happening as part of the inaugural Mutt Muster dog meetup and dog show for all dogs at the Springwood Dog Park in Logan City. In a moment, we'll get our best dressed contest underway, and later on this afternoon, you're going to be hearing from the ABC's Dr. Norman Swan. He's written a book. It's called Brain Cliff. It's all about how to keep your brain, your cognitive function, going stronger for longer. What is the secret? You'll find out later this afternoon.
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2: 20 minutes to 2 news at 2 o'clock. How to make some delicious dog food at home with our super yacht super chef Jamie McDonald shortly. But right now they've been fluffing their fur, they've been touching up their tails and preparing to put on their best show. Their best paw will be put forward as they take to the dog walk for our best dressed category. Joining you, our judges, Barbara Murfett, organiser of the Ecker Dog Show competitions, our head judge, Rachel Hanson, honorary council steward for the Ecker, and Catherine Viney, dog-loving artist of Bad Pet Portraiture, who's been sketching the dogs who have joined us at the dog park today. Eileen Morgan with us too, animal carer and dog influencer, and Heidi Mackay, talent agent, celebrity dog handler at Hollywood Hounds. Eileen, Bonnie and Clyde, your fabulous chihuahuas, are best dressed at all times. I need to know what you're looking for in our best dress competition this afternoon.
10: Oh, it's about having fun. It's about showing off your style and your personality, and best paw forward always on the dog walk.
2: Now, it wasn't a requirement that there were matchy-matchy ensembles, but it was encouraged. Are you going to consider human and dog combos favourably?
10: Oh, I think so. You've got to compliment your dog, surely.
2: Well, I'll be offering compliments to all dogs this afternoon. I've had so many cuddles and little pats and wonderful time. I'm getting distracted again. Okay, well, let's cue our fashion music, please, producer Ruth. Coming to you from the Logan Dog Park, Springwood. This is our best dressed contestant number one, Heidi Burns with Jasmine, the Maltese cross shih tzu. Jasmine is a school therapy dog and is wearing her Faith Lutheran College Redlands school dress with matching bows in her piggy tails. She's carrying her Jasmine mail basket with letters she's written for the students that she looks after. She has coloured fur, purple boots and a unicorn coloured tail to melt every child's heart. Contestant number two this afternoon is Charlene Govan with Lacey the Cavoodle. Lacey is dressed simply today as the Queen Butterfly. Her gorgeous soft vanilla fur complemented by a beautiful pair of

0: looking puppy, Daisy, strutting her stuff in a piece she likes to call a field of Daisy, silver topped with a plethora of pastel flowers, sweet, colourful, and a dash of sparkle, just like Daisy herself. Even simple puppies with simple beginnings can have glamorous fairy tale endings. Fitting, considering as our dog park this afternoon is on Cinderella Drive. Next in our best dressed parade at the 612 ABC Brisbane and Queensland Mutt Master Best Dressed Dog Show, contestants number 5 and 6, Belinda Richards with 2 cavoodles. The first down the aisle is toy cavoodle Angus, popular with the audience this afternoon. In a layered look, he's wearing a rhinestone denim vest jacket with standout crystals, a statement coordinating harness plus a bit of bling. The set overlay, complimentary accessories, a cuff, vegan leather leash, plus a bag and cap. And also with us is Layla, a French cavoodle, wearing a layered look of feathers, rhinestones, a jacket with stunning, intricate, detailed harness, charms, and a statement crystal bow, the head bow, and sequined leash, and matching bag. Beautiful from Belinda and Cavoodles. As well, we have contestant number 7, Brooke Todman with Puddin, the Lhasa Apso. Puddin is wearing a pink cowboy hat, a plaid sailor bow, and a stunning denim dress. A lovely little tutu, and isn't she looking divine? Parading before the judges, who are observing every last detail very carefully. As our parade continues, contestant number 8, small but not to be underestimated, this is Claudia Todman with her Chihuahua Pearl. Oh, we've had a hat down on the dog walk, hat down on the dog walk, quick. That's okay, Pearl's a pro. She's picking it up, hat back on. Miss Pearl is serving Parisian chic with her pink pearl, adorned dress complete with a matching beret inspired by the glamour of the great Italian fashion house Versace. Pearl is accessorized with a Versace collar to complete her look, and of course, Pearl believes pearls are a girl's best friend. Looking fantastic. Contestant number 9 is with us next in the best dressed competition here at our Springwood Dog Park. We have Aretha Christie with Dudley. He is wearing a lovely grey plush cardigan. Well, he was at least before it got a little too hot. He took it off, but it's here all the same. We can show you the photos later. The traditional Scottish style, the cardigan would be, complemented by a wonderful, and he is wearing this, wonderfully pink bandana, and it has featured on it some doggy loo rolls. We all know what happens when these lovely dogs discover the loo roll and enjoy themselves, don't we? Ladies and gentlemen, beautiful Dudley, our last contestant in the best dressed dog competition. Let's have a round of applause, please. Entrance this afternoon, I have to come to our artist, Catherine Viney of Bad Pet Portraiture, because you have been sketching many of the dogs here. You were looking carefully with your artist's eye. What were your observations about what you saw this afternoon, Catherine?
1: My observations were they were all 5 stars. I've given everyone maximum points. So I'm making the job a bit difficult, but I'll post all my notes later because, 10 points. Everyone's done great.
0: So much detail. We saw coordination of outfits with owners and dogs. We saw intricate weaving, stitching, the kinds of fibres. I mean, stunning stuff. Heidi, can I come to you from Hollywood Hounds? You work with celebrity dogs on fabulous movie sets all around the world. What did you make of the dog walk that you've just had paraded in front of you?
2: Well, I've never seen that on set, and I'm gobsmacked at the talent that was out there. And, 5 stars to them all. They were fantastic.
0: 5 stars. Well, you've got a lot of conferring to do. Judges, our judging panel, swapping notes, firming up their selections for the winners of our 3 categories this afternoon, best talent, best dressed, best mate, and, of course, one dog will be crowned grand champion, ultimate supreme, before 3 o'clock this afternoon on 612 ABC Brisbane, ABC Queensland. I'm Kat Feeney. Up next, delicious homemade dog food. Super Yacht Super Chef Jamie with his recipes.
3: 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We'll put you up at Queen's Wharf with lunch for two at a Brisbane Quarter restaurant. And you'll get tickets to see Are You Lonesome Tonight?

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1: It is 10 minutes to 2 news at 2 o'clock. Well, from travelling the world, catering to the rich and famous like this guy. Rocket Man. That's right. From cooking for Elton John to catering for canines, is there anything that he can't do? Our super yacht super chef, Jamie McDonald, welcome to our Mutt Muster. What do you make of what you've been seeing this afternoon?
2: Wow. Thank you so much for that introduction. That is very kind. It's brilliant. I really, really love all the outfits and all the contestants. I think it's just fabulous to see so many Loganites out supporting the local dog park, which is brilliant. And the challenge he set me, of course, to make some dog treats has been interesting.
1: It's been interesting. Normally cooking food for humans. Now, looking at creating a balanced puppy meal, tell me, what are some of the things that you need to consider when you're cooking for dogs, Jamie?
2: It's very similar to cooking for people. The most important thing is what is the requirements of every single pet. So if your pet has an allergy or if your pet has a particular dietary requirement, you've got to sort of cater to them. And it's really good to make the food yourself because the stuff that's available on the shelves is very good. Don't get me wrong, but it does have preservatives in it. It's meant to stay on the shelves for long periods of time. When you actually make your own food for a very important member of the family, it's important to have fresh food that they can tuck into as well. It does take a little bit of effort, and I would make one recommendation. If you're going to cook the kangaroo I'm going to talk about in a minute, do it outside.
1: Oh, okay.
2: Very close to a divorce.
1: Fragrant. Yeah. Fragrant.
2: Very fragrant.
1: Okay. And then, of course, every dog will have its own specific needs, and you can consult with your vet if you have concerns or questions. So we're talking about some meals and treats that you've prepared today, Jamie, that people might like to try. And, of course, the recipes will be available through the ABC Brisbane website. Talk with me about what you've brought. Do we start with the kangaroo? Are you building up to that one?
2: Let's start with the kangaroo. So I looked at a couple of different methods because I was trying to work out how to make a treat that would last a long time without spending an inordinate amount of money. I know that as soon as I bring out kangaroo, my dog goes crazy. Her name's Lily.
1: Hello, Lily. Shout out, Lily. Good girl.
2: What we do is I got kangaroo steaks that were actually fit for human consumption. And what I did is I sliced them with a Chinese cleaver and made them very long and thin and very, very, very, very sort of fine so that they would cook and dry all the way through. So what I did with those is the built-on method is you actually have to hang them in a fridge for about a week. And very smelly. I did a little bit of a cheat. I used my main oven in my house at about 120 degrees and for about 3.5 hours baked this meat. And the Lily test this morning, she was very, very pleased with them and actually wanted me to leave the entire box. But I had to bring them here, obviously.
1: Yeah, well, and you've kept them contained so far, but I think you'll find yourself surrounded by a whole
2: If I open the lid on this, yes, the smell will
1: dog party
2: over there. I mean, we might have a lot of people joining us.
1: And you've made some little treats. What are these little treats, Jamie?
2: I made some meatballs. Special lamb and vegetable meatballs, and literally they cost me about $10 to make, and there's enough food there for about a week and a half. Right. And it's not difficult to do. What you're looking at is when you're adding vegetables to meat to make dog food, you need to puree it. Don't leave big chunks of veg in there. You can do if you want, but it's better to puree it. With that, if you leave the puree in the meat in the fridge overnight, and what happens is that I'm talking with my hands and waving my microphone around. it'll stay when you puree it and you add it to the meat, it will stay together, and then I always add a little bit of extra gelatin as well to it, so it will then congeal, and then when I actually form it into meatballs, all the vegetables stay with the meat and

0: gelatin, of course, is cartilage and marrow bone and all the bits, all the jointy bits anyway, and that's really good for your dog as well.
1: This is 612 ABC Brisbane, ABC Queensland. My name is Kat Finney and this is your Mutt Muster, a dog meetup and dog show for all dogs happening at the Springwood Dog Park, Cinderella Drive, Logan. And you're hearing about what you might like to try. If you've got a dog and you've thought about making food at home for your dog, our super yacht super chef Jamie McDonald has offered up a couple of different recipes. Of course, Jamie's a great chef for humans. He's not a vet. Consult a vet just to make sure that your dog's diet meets all of its needs. But these are some great ideas, Jamie. You've taken a lot of time to put the research in, and the results I think we're about to test. Who have we found here, producer Jay Bowman?
2: Oh, we've brought Puddin over and she is licking her lips. She cannot stop staring at this kangaroo built on. Let's see, Puddin, what do you think?
3: Hello. She's enjoying that.
2: It's gone.
1: There was a piece of biltong a couple of seconds ago. That's a little dog with a very happy time and a big nod from Brooke, Puddin's mum. Thank you, Brooke. Thank you, Puddin. And, of course, your little Lily tried your dog treats out this morning and it was two paws up.
0: Yeah, that's it. I always have a friend in the kitchen. Every time I go cooking, I look down at my feet and the dog sat there going, go on, you know you want to feed me. Just look into my eyes. It's a Cavalier Spaniel, and she just looks at me and goes, I need food. And you're going to give it to me because I'm staff. The dog is really my wife's dog, and she's wonderful, but she knows how to wrap me around a little dew claw.
1: She's a gorgeous little dog. I've seen the photographs. What else do we need to keep in mind about the homemade dog food, Jamie?
0: The most important thing is you've got to try and avoid anything toxic. You've got to make sure that if you're going to cook your own dog food, don't put salt in it. The tiniest bit when you're drying out biltong, but things like onions, garlic, grapes, chicken bones, any of that stuff, do not use it. It's as bad as chocolate. You can't give it to dogs. These are what we've got in front of us now, which Jay's going to do a sample for, is the lamb meatballs. And these have been made with vegetables, sweet potato, and a little bit of gelatin as well to hold the form. And just the same. It's similar to you making Italian meatballs. You form up the shape. You put them into a pot. Just quickly roast them off. Normally use coconut oil or olive oil. Try and use natural oils. Don't use vegetable oils because they're too fatty for a dog. And especially if they've got pancreatitis or anything like that, try and get the healthy ones. So the coconut oil is really, really good. And that also smells a lot better than kangaroo jerky.
1: The recipes will come to the ABC Brisbane website. Jay, who have we found for a taste test of the lamb meatballs?
2: This is Abby. White fluffy mixed breed, 11 years old. Oh, and she's jumping up, sniffing my hand.
0: Oh, she's.
1: Well, that's the sound.
0: She took a finger then.
1: A dog really enjoying those.
2: Oh my God, she's licking my fingers, wanting more.
1: And thank you to Abby's, Hume and Therese. Therese, your dog treats, your dog food is a hit, Jamie. Therese, do you make your own dog food? Have you given it a go? Are you tempted to try it now?
4: Yes.
0: It's not very hard to do. It is actually incredibly simple. If you can make spag bol or meatballs for your family, you can do some for your dog. You just got to make sure that you leave all the onions and garlic out of it and just make it as plain as possible, and they'll love you for it. The other good ingredient as well, like kangaroo, is another one, chicken livers, and they're on sale in most of your supermarkets now. Chicken livers is what people fry up to make pate. And if you've ever opened a packet of pate near a dog,
1: you know that what they're
0: going, looking at you going, need that now.
1: Super yacht super chef Jamie McDonald, you have done it again. I was sorry to miss out on tasting your food this week, but I know that you'll be back with more marvellous human food, your dog food recipes on the website. Please, of course, consult with your vet if you have any questions about your dog's dietary needs. Jamie, it's been wonderful to have you at our Mutt Muster. Thank you so much.
0: You're welcome.
1: On 612 ABC Brisbane, ABC Queensland, 2:04. I'm Kat Finney. It's news in a few minutes. But before we hit the news, let's have some music. I've got Guy Sebastian's Choir for you now.
5: I know it's weird to say this, but I've been thinking about it lately. Reminiscing about a

0: Everything Brisbane.
1: It was such an iconic wedding and party venue.
0: It's where your passions lie.
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0: It's when and where you need us. 612 ABC Brisbane.
3: Good afternoon, ABC News with Sue Fitzpatrick. Prime Minister Anthony Albanese has strongly backed the federal government's solar battery rebate scheme, which is facing allegations of rorting by installers. Freedom of information documents obtained by the ABC have revealed untested tip-offs to the Clean Energy Regulator, including that installers have been fraudulently claiming rebates for incomplete jobs and that dodgy operators were using unlicensed tradies. The federal opposition has called for a Senate inquiry, but the Prime Minister was brief when asked if he would back such an inquiry.
4: This has been a fantastically successful program.
3: The CFMEU says it's cooperating with police after officers raided the union's Brisbane headquarters this morning. Kira Jones reports from Bowen Hills.
5: Detectives searched the union's Bowen Hills base on Brisbane's north side amid a cross-border investigation into alleged corrupting benefits offences. It coincides with raids at properties in Victoria this morning, which led to the arrests of three people. In a statement, a CFMEU spokesperson says the union is aware of the police investigation and will cooperate fully. A Queensland inquiry into alleged corruption at the union is due to resume next month, while a Royal Commission into misconduct in Victoria's construction industry is set to report back next year. Kira Jones, ABC News, Bowen Hills.
3: A Queensland pea plater has been fined more than $1,000 after allegedly being caught driving using his knees while buttering a bagel. Aisling Brennan has the detail.
6: Queensland police say they stopped a 29-year-old Glenvale man after officers allegedly saw he was driving with his knees while buttering a bagel in Toowoomba on Monday afternoon. The driver, on a provisional licence, told police in body-worn footage he knew what he did was stupid, but he was

0: hungry after a long day at work. The man was also allegedly driving an unregistered vehicle at the time. Police say he was fined $1,100 and 3 demerit points for driving without due care and attention and driving an unregistered vehicle.
1: The Victorian Court of Appeal has denied a second bail attempt made by a woman accused of owning a slave while living in Syria. James Oaten reports.
2: Zainab Ahmed is accused of treating a teenage slave badly and ordering her to do chores after the father of the accused purchased the Yazidi girl in 2017. After Ms. Ahmed's bail was denied in June, the Victorian Court of Appeal also found exceptional circumstances for bail had not been met. Justice James Elliott said Ms. Ahmed's isolation in custody was a reflection of the charges and there was no evidence yet the case would face lengthy delays. He said bail would pose an unacceptable risk to the community.
1: Overseas now, Australian travellers have been left stranded after an air traffic control failure led to flights being cancelled across the United Kingdom. National tourism reporter Christy Sexton-McGrath reports.
3: Hundreds of flights have been cancelled and delayed at airports across the UK after an air traffic control glitch. The problem has now been resolved, but thousands of passengers have been affected. Monique Whiting from Perth is at Heathrow Airport in London and says her flight to Iceland has been cancelled.
4: We're just kind of sitting on jumpers at the moment and probably have no sleep until we hopefully get to Iceland tomorrow afternoon.
3: Air traffic control provider NATS says clearing the backlog is taking longer than hoped. Airlines are warning of significant knock-on delays with aircraft and crews out of position across Europe.
1: Back home, Australian writer and widow of former Prime Minister Bob Hawke, Blanche Delpuget, is being remembered for her award-winning biographies, novels and essays. Her family says she died following complications from influenza at 82. Professor of Political History at the University of Canberra, Dr. Chris Wallace, says she was one of Australia's best writers.
5: I'll remember Blanche as one of the great biographers, an absolute model of how to write an intelligent, thoughtful, probing biography that can actually impact on the world. And she was a great person, you know, in her own right, a really wonderful Australian and should be remembered as one of our very fine writers.
1: To sport, in tennis, American Jessica Pegula has beaten countrywoman Emma Navarro in the quarterfinals of the US Open in New York. She'll now meet world number one Aryna Sabalenka in the semifinals. Queensland's weather, isolated to scattered showers in the east, sunny in other parts of the state. In the southeast, sunny here for the rest of the afternoon. Brisbane 15 to 22, the Gold Coast 13 to 22, the Sunshine Coast 13 to 21 degrees.
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7: 5 minutes to two. Hello, 612 ABC Brisbane. G'day, Queensland, if you're listening in regional Queensland. You need to know that it's... This show's gone to the dogs. Frankly, broadcasting to you from the Springwood Dog Park in Logan, southeast Queensland. You know that feeling you get when you've got a mountain of work to do and you're standing in front of all the stuff that needs to be done and you just feel the weight of expectation bearing down on your shoulders and you are feeling burdened by the need to perform. Well, then you get a little nuzzle in your hand and a little wet nose just... there to remind you that everything's fine, everything's okay. Your best mate, your dog by your side, and that is the vibe that we are focusing on this next hour as we come very close to finding out which dog will be crowned Grand Champion Ultimate Supreme at the 612 ABC Brisbane and Queensland Mutt Muster! We have seen our pooches perform in the best talent category, the best dressed, and we've been hearing all afternoon from some of our best mates. The judges are finalising their thoughts ahead of the big reveal. Stand by for that before 3 o'clock. You'll also have a chance to help select the very last song of the show this afternoon. And you're going to hear very shortly from the ABC's own Dr. Norman Swan. How can you keep your brain stronger for longer? The key to impressive cognitive function through your 70s, your 80s, your 90s, into your 100th year. He's spoken with some of the brightest super ages on the planet, and he's identified a pattern between them. What have they all got in common? What keeps them bright-eyed and bushy-tailed well into their 100th year? You'll find out shortly on 612 ABC Brisbane, ABC Queensland. Let's let the good times roll. Literally, let's do it now.

on 612 ABC Brisbane, ABC Queensland, 10 minutes past 2. Kat Feeney with you. And that was the Cars' Good Times Roll. I'd like your help now, please. I'd like you to help me select the last song for our broadcast today, this Wednesday afternoon, our very special broadcast outside in the dog park at the Springwood Dog Park, Cinderella Drive. I love that we've got a fairy tale ending for what has been probably my favourite day at work ever this afternoon. So how are we going to end the show? On what note would you like to end the show? I've got two songs for your consideration this afternoon in the People's Pick Sing-Along Song Contest. The first one from Dusty Springfield.

gorgeous, dusty Springfield. I almost don't know what to do with myself, surrounded as I am by cuddly canines. But there is another song in contention for the last spot on the playlist. It's a little different.

0: been quite hot. Wednesday afternoon, Marvin Gaye, Midnight Love. Which song sounds right to you? How would you like to finish this afternoon's broadcast? Vote for your preferred option now. You can on the text line 0467 922 612. You can telephone your thoughts through. I'd love to hear from you. 1300 222 612. That's 1300 222 612. You want Dusty or Marvin? Which song does it for you? Text on 0467 922 612. I'm Kat Feeney. In a moment, if you're worried about what you can do to prevent cognitive decline, step one is don't worry. Truly. Step two, stay listening. You'll hear why. You're going to hear from leading physician Dr. Norman Swan, who's written the book on how not to fall off the brain cliff. You'll hear what you can do today for a better tomorrow. That's ahead.
1: They say dogs are a man's best friend, but could this dog be crowned the best mate at ABC Brisbane and Queensland Afternoon's Mutt Muster?
2: This is Louie, and he is a 3-year-old Yorkie Poo, and he's the sweetest little boy you will ever meet. I got Louie when he was 8 weeks old, and we've been inseparable ever since. Before I got Louie, I was in a bad place mentally, and Louie changed my life around. He got me to be more social. I didn't want to leave the house at the time other than work. We go to all dog events now, markets. He got me out walking more with him, taking him on a walk, so I'm down nearly 40 kilos.
0: Oh, wow.
2: Such a bad headspace, but okay. Yeah, he has changed my life for the better. More social, more healthy, more active, and so much more happier.
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0: Why is it that as some people age, they stay sharper than others, more energetic or more with it? Well, is it about genes? Is it what they eat? Is it how they exercise? Are you doing enough to keep your brain active? Maybe you're left thinking about whether you should take up Sudoku. What about fencing? Maybe it's just about taking a moment to stop and consider what actually works, if anything works, when it comes to slowing cognitive decline. Well, here to tell you a little bit more about what might make a difference, Dr. Norman Swan, host of the ABC's Health Report, the podcast What's That Rash?, qualified physician, and your new book, Dr. Swan, The Brain Cliff. That looks at all these kinds of questions. It's just been released. What's on your mind, may I ask?
4: Oh, staying away from that cliff for as long as possible. That's my intent. And in fact, I called it the brain cliff because I designed the book for 40 and 50 year olds. It's still good when you're getting older than that, because I think people start fearing this cliff that you're talking about when you enter your 40s. Mm. And, you know, it's the sort of thing, well, you go into a room, you go to a party with your partner, and you see somebody you went to school with, and you go to introduce them, and you think, I can't remember their name. What's going on here? Or you do a deal with your partner and you say, we're going to this party. If I don't introduce you to somebody, it's because I can't remember their name. Or you go into a room and think, why am I in this room? Mm. You know, what did I? That is not the cliff. Mm. We've okay. all done that. And if you think back to your earlier life, you've always done it. And, you know, it's a function of your brain being too busy. That is not the cliff. But you start to fear, I'm heading towards this line somewhere where over the top is this decline. And without stigmatizing dementia any more than it's already stigmatized, at the bottom of that cliff is dementia. And we fear that it's inevitable. Mm. And we, can we do anything about it? So, in fact, if you're wanting a book on dementia, this isn't it. I don't talk about dementia at all, but I do talk about this kind of imaginary. Well, imaginary is something that we fear. Mm. It's real for some people. It's not real for everybody. And what is it that we can do to stay away from it?
0: Mathematics with Mick Jagger, for example. You've spoken to some very interesting people to put this book together. In fact, you've travelled the world talking to people who seem to be bright and sprightly into their 90s, into their 100s. Tell me about some of the people you've spoken with, Norman, for this book.
4: So I wanted to speak to what you would call cognitive superagers. Right. Now, these are people, and in fact, they're not rare. Some people think it's maybe as many as 40% of the population who reach their late 80s into their 90s would fit this category. So their brains are operating as if they were 40 or 50 years old, and cognitively. And when you do a brain scan on them, their brain looks like somebody who's 40 or 50. So they are cognitively young. And so I wanted to illustrate the story by finding people who were as different as you could get in terms of their stories. So the oldest person I interviewed was 110, mm-hmm. or is 110, which I'm probably 111 now, by now. A uniting minister in Melbourne, was the chaplain to Scotch College Melbourne, still conducts services, still occasionally, you know, teaches the kids, and you would never know that he's 110 looking at him. Wow. The 94-year-old woman who lives in Kyushu in Japan, the southern island of Japan, still works in McDonald's at 94 and as sharp as anything. The shoemaker, a high-end shoemaker, a fashion shoes maker from Lebanon, who escaped the Lebanese Civil War, brought his family to Melbourne, and he started his business, a very successful business in Beirut, at the age of 12. So he never went to school. He cannot read or write.
0: Wow.
4: He cannot speak English, but still sharp, still sewing shoes. And the neuropsychiatrist, this is the one that you might think, this person would be like that. The neuropsychiatrist in New Jersey, who stopped seeing patients at the age of 90, still as sharp as anything. So that's the range of people that I spoke to. Very, very different. They don't all have levels of education. The Mick Jagger story you're talking about is the 95-year-old woman who taught Mick Jagger statistics at London School of Economics, who developed the algorithm which distributes the candidates on the lower house ballot sheet.
0: Oh, wow.
4: For in general elections, who is a world authority on integer programming, whatever integer programming is, sounds like I know what I'm talking about. These are extraordinary people, very different backgrounds. Underneath, they are all the same.
0: What is their secret? How are they the same, Dr. Norman Swan?
4: The first thing is they all take a bit of exercise.
0: Okay.
4: They're not at the gym bashing weights, but they all take exercise and have done so pretty, you know, for a lot of their lives. They're not all healthy, by the way. Most of them have got a bit of heart disease. And some of them smoked earlier on in life, but haven't smoked for a while. They all respond to stress the same way.
0: Hmm.
4: And I need to explain, I'll come back to why these things are important, because what I've learned in researching this book is you kind of framed the intro in terms of decline and deficit.
0: Mm.
4: And really what the book tells you is life is not about decline and deficit when it comes to your brain. It's actually about how your brain changes. Mm. And I'll come back to that in a minute.
0: Okay.
4: So they all respond to stress in the same way. It's not that they haven't experienced stress. Our Lebanese shoemaker lived through the Lebanese Civil War. Very few of us have lived through that kind of stress. But it's how they respond to stress. They get over it. They eat modestly. They all do a bit of exercise. Now, here's the thing that not a single person listening to this conversation is going to like to hear.
0: Uh-oh.
4: None of them drink.
0: Yeah, okay.
4: As you are leaning back with your glass of red, as I know you sometimes are wont to do, they don't drink. They might have drunk a little bit, you know, a bit when they were younger, but for the last two or three decades, they haven't drunk. Tamiko Honda, who in Japan likes the occasional beer, but they're not heavy. They're not heavy drinkers.
0: Okay. All right. If you've just joined on 612 ABC Brisbane and ABC Queensland, I'm Kat Fenny. You're with Dr. Norman Swan. The new book

0: from Dr. Swan is the brain cliff. Looking at the way your brain changes over time, maybe some of the things you might consider doing differently from today to reduce your risk of your brain changing in a less than lovely kind of way. As you said, this is not a book about dementia, Dr. Swan, but it is a book about cognitive function and avoiding that cliff. I saw an interesting story the other day about how watching the randomness of a campfire opens up the opportunities for neuroplasticity in the brain, because you are watching something truly random that might lead to deeper, more profound conversations. It might lead to different parts of the brain firing. When it comes to this avoidance of a cliff, how important is that neuroplasticity?
1: It's very important because, and the problem with that is that there are two periods in your life where you have maximal brain plasticity. That's from birth to year two, so toddler, you know, infancy and early toddlerhood, and from the age of about 9 to 13, so early adolescence. Those are the two maximal periods of brain plasticity. From then on, it gets harder to develop brain plasticity. And therefore, you do want to do things in your life which encourage it. And so you've heard the whole story. You know, Henry Bridotti, you know, has pioneered this notion that healthy heart, healthy brain. And he's absolutely right. And you'll find nothing in this book that contradicts that. But the new information in the book is healthy brain, healthy heart. So the brain, if you've got a healthy brain, it helps your heart to be healthy. And a lot of the things that you do, thinking that it's actually having an effect on your heart, are actually having a direct effect on the brain. So what do we know increases brain plasticity? Well, it's exercise. So exercise, yep, sure, lowers your blood pressure, really good for your heart and so on, but it actually directly affects the brain and induces brain plasticity.
0: Even better if you've got company. How important are social connections in regards to this?
1: So you've heard use it or lose it. In fact, with the brain, it's much more than use it or lose it. You've got to stretch it to keep it and develop it. You've got to work your brain. You've got to have cognitive demand that goes beyond, that's constantly testing you. And there's nothing like social connection with other people, particularly in complex environments like work, to maintain your brain and grow your brain, because you use very large parts of your brain to do that social activity, because it's one of the most fundamental things of being human. So very, very important.
0: Bearing this in mind ahead of retirement and just thinking about some of the stories we hear where you know, it's been great, I'm off now to enjoy my life, and then all of a sudden life becomes a lot more complicated because maybe some of the scaffolding, in a manner of speaking, is all of a sudden gone.
1: One of the chapters in the Brain Cliff is titled Don't Retire.
0: Right.
1: Retirement is associated with a period of rapid cognitive decline unless you've got something really planned for yourself which is going to continue stretching your brain. And it's more than Sudoku.
0: Well, I'm glad to hear that you have no plan to retire anytime soon, Dr. Norman Swan, because where would we be without you? Fascinating stuff, and really looking forward, obviously, to welcoming you to Queensland shortly. The book is out now. It is called The Brain Cliff, and you can hear Dr. Norman Swan on the ABC, host of The Health Report, the podcast What's That Rash, through ABC Listen and ABC Radio National.
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0: Such a good dog. Yeshua, you caught me getting distracted. Here's your next contestant for Best Mate at ABC Brisbane and Queensland Afternoon's Mutt Muster. This is Aretha and Santa.
1: So, we got that when puppy. So, the mother is passed away because tried to save the puppy from eaten by a snake in Toowoomba. And then, since we have Santa is really wonderful fur nanny for our son when he was young. And then also, he's a very good nurse. So he can detect when somebody in the house getting sick. And also, she is a lifesaver. I had experience long time ago, almost drowning in my own pool. And she just jumped and helped me.
2: You're here because Santa jumped into the pool and helped you.
1: Yes, because
2: your life.
1: That time is nobody else, it's only Santa.
3: On 612 ABC Brisbane, ABC Queensland, I'm Kat Finney and this is your Mutt Muster. Broadcasting to you this afternoon from the Springwood Dog Park on Cinderella Drive at Logan, Southeast Queensland, 2:30. Look, I'll take you through the big news stories dominating the front pages of your major mastheads in a moment. So you're up to speed with all of the other news around Australia. And before 3 o'clock, you will find out which doggo has earned the title of Grand Champion Ultimate Supreme at our dog show for all dogs. Now, producer Jay Bowman, before we get to the news headlines, I wanted to come to you because here we are at this beautiful dog park, sunny afternoon, Wednesday. It's coming up to 3 o'clock, and it turns out not everyone knew that we were holding a Mutt Muster at the park today. Who have you found?
4: This is Jason, and he's got this beautiful, very excited puppy called Wilson here. Jason, how long have you had Wilson?
5: 6 months.
4: And how old is Wilson?
5: 6 months and 2 more weeks.
4: 2 more weeks than that. Still just a baby. He's very excited by everyone here. Did you expect to run into so many dogs at the dog park today?
5: No idea. Funny enough, I decided that I'll come inside if there's no dogs. And the opposite happened, so I thought we'll give it a go and let him hang out with some 30-something dogs instead of none.
4: And there's a lot of beautiful beautiful fashionable dogs here today. What do you think of some of the other pups?
5: I'm

0: quite impressed with the costumes. I don't know how they got the costumes on the dogs without them biting them. And this cross poodle, I'm not quite sure, was very fascinating. The straight hair rather than the curls.
1: Zena's so beautiful. She's been sitting so patiently all day. She's a story dog, helps kids learn how to read by sitting with them while they read their books. Now, Wilson is only just a little baby. Do you train him around here?
0: Yes, Daisy Hill veterinary course, veterinary clinic. They have a training at 6 weeks, 4 months and 6 months, and yeah, all different stages. So we're on the second lot of training.
1: Well, in about a year's time, we might be having another dog competition here, and we have a talent show as part of that. Do you reckon you'd ever try and teach Wilson a couple extra tricks?
0: Possibly, but he's more likely to win the best-looking naughty dog than anything else.
2: Yeah. Oh, he's being a very good boy. He's got a lot to learn, and he's surrounded by some experts. We've also got the Logan Animal Management Team here. Anything you need to know about dogs, getting your dogs de-sexed, training tips, facilities in the local area, and we've got representatives from the RSPCA. This is at the Logan Dog Park at Springwood, Cinderella Drive. Lovely to meet Wilson, and good luck entering our dog show. Hopefully we can get another dog show together next year. That'd be fun. This is the Mutt Muster. My name is Kat Feeney. You're on 612 ABC Brisbane and Queensland. Don't forget, you've got a job to do too. You've got to help me select the last song of the show. You've got two songs to consider in the People's Pick Sing-Along Song Contest. One of them sounds like this. Thank you.

Is that setting you up for a perfect end to your Wednesday afternoon show, Marvin Gaye? If so, vote for Marvin on the text line 0467 922 612. You can telephone on 1300 222 612. Here's your other option.

0: Dusty Springfield. Who will win? You'll find out before 3 o'clock. You'll also find out which dog has won. Best dressed, best mate, best talent, and grand champion, ultimate supreme. All of that ahead of you here on 6:12 ABC Brisbane and ABC Queensland.
1: For decades, Alan Jones was one of Australia's most powerful voices, a broadcaster who could make or break a career and command an audience of millions. 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So, what happened? What does the evidence say? And what will the judge believe? To find out, search the Case Law podcast on ABC Listen or wherever you get your podcasts.
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0: Time to whip around the front pages of your major news mastheads so you're up to speed with what's happening this afternoon. 25 minutes to 3, I'm Kat Feeney, and starting with the ABC Online. Blanche Dalpuget, biographer and widow to former Prime Minister Bob Hawke, dies aged 82. Her family said she died following complications from influenza. Dalpuget's asked her loved ones to share her final message, our highest calling and greatest achievement is love, the rule of life, love one another. On the front page of the Australian Financial Review, economists warn of back-to-back rate rises after RBA warning. In a rare television interview given Tuesday night, RBA Deputy Governor Andrew Houser warned that the central bank thought inflation and growth were still too high. To the Australian, and Pauline Hanson and Barnaby Joyce are lying cowards, says Andrew Hastie. The Liberal frontbencher and SAS veteran has delivered an extraordinary attack on the One Nation pair after they denied branding him a traitor to Australia over his testimony in Ben Roberts Smith defamation trial. The Guardian, Trump administration warns Australia after social media algorithm reform. Yesterday, the government released its draft bill that will require platforms to protect children from harmful content around eating disorders, misogyny, pornography, glorifying crime, abuse, and cyberbullying. Adults and

Children will need to be protected from illegal material. In Queensland, the Courier-Mail reports charges expected as CFMEU raided over Gatto-linked Olympics bribery probe. CFMEU officials are under investigation for allegedly accepting bribes to help a Victorian company linked to Mick Gatto gain access to Olympic and Paralympic Games projects. The Brisbane Times reports the most terrifying person I've ever met. Victims of My Kitchen's rules speak out. Sisters Talia and Ebony found the courage to tell police what had happened to them, only to see the woman who hurt them on a reality TV show. And on the Toowoomba Chronicle today, break fast, driver cops $1,104 fine for buttering bagel. A Toowoomba pea plater has been fined more than $1,000 after police caught him steering with his knees while buttering a bagel in busy traffic. And that's you up to speed on the big news stories this afternoon on 612 ABC Brisbane and ABC Queensland. My name is Kat Feeney. I think we're due a little more music before the big reveal of the winners of today's dog show for all dogs. This is the 612 ABC Brisbane and Queensland Mutt Muster. I'm Kat Feeney. It's 20 minutes to 3.

0: on 612 ABC Brisbane, ABC Queensland. That was you two with one. A fitting song considering as you are moments away from finding out which one dog has won the title of Grand Champion Ultimate Supreme at our inaugural 612 ABC Brisbane, ABC Queensland Mutt Muster. 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
1: 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We'll put you up at Queen's Wharf with lunch for two at a Brisbane Quarter restaurant. 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
0: Well, I guess the time has come. It's a quarter to three. I'm Kat Feeney, and it's wonderful to have your company here on 612 ABC Brisbane, ABC Queensland. We've had so many gorgeous dog photos entered in our Community Champion online photo competition. You're listening all over Queensland. Not everyone could come down to the Springwood Dog Park this afternoon, but I wanted this to be a dog show for all dogs, and we've seen so many fabulous photos that will be making their way to the gallery on the ABC Brisbane social media channels. I've been sharing a few choice photos of some of our excellent contestants, some of the new friends that I've made this afternoon to my channels. You can find me on Facebook and Instagram. Just look for the name Catherine Feeney. Everyone calls me Cat, and I feel more like a dog today in the very best way. We have seen performances in our best talent competition. You've heard the dogs hit the dog walk for the best dress show, and we've all, I believe, had our hearts melted by some of the magnificent stories from dogs who have entered our best mate category. We've got a team of fabulous judges. Again, a big thank you to our judges, Barbara Murfitt, Rachel Hansen, Catherine Viney, Eileen Morgan, and Heidi McKay. From our contestants assembled this afternoon. Now, Rachel, you are an honorary council steward for the ECHA. We met at the ECHA. It was wonderful talking with you about some of the dog competitions that you're involved in. We heard that you came out to Australia from the UK and you got involved with dogs to meet dogs and people. And here you are, an advocate for not only dog competitions, but for dogs and the way that they can bind communities together. Can you share some of the thoughts and the reflections from the judges this afternoon of the day, of the muster? How did we do at 612 ABC Brisbane in Queensland?
2: Well, you must be very proud of yourself that 612 Brisbane, because you have done a terrific job, and everybody here today has done a terrific job. And I'd like to think that everybody's made a new friend here today, talking to each other, applauding each other, and seeing what everybody can do. So I hope you've made some really good friends here today, and you continue to do that, because your dogs certainly have. Look at them all. They're all behaving so beautifully, and they're so well behaved. So congratulations, Kat and team. Great job.
0: I mean, the jokes that were cracked in the office about never working with dogs, children, animals. But I completely agree. The dogs today have been on show and on form, and it has been so lovely to see friendly faces made. Two people that share a surname that live in the local area who'd never crossed paths before meeting today through their gorgeous dogs. I mean, this is a story of connection. Locals who were just coming down to the dog park at the end of the day discovered that they were in the middle of a live radio show. But we do have some pooches who I think are very keen to find out whether their efforts have been recognised. Of course, all dogs here today are winners. This is a show for all dogs. You had a hard job to do. What was it like being a judge in our competition?
2: It's the hardest judging we've ever had to do, I can tell you. Barbara and I do quite a lot of judging on always, and of course my fellow judges are always looking for that one thing. But today we've had so many things to look at, to decide what was good, what was good. So it's been a real struggle, guys. Thanks a lot.
0: Yeah, it's been a big struggle. So let's have first up the announcement of the dog that has been nominated as the winner of the best talent category. Can we have a drum roll, please, producer?

0: on 612 ABC Brisbane, ABC Queensland. The winner of Best Talent today is... It is Forrest with Michelle.
1: Forrest
0: the Kelpie. Oh, Michelle and Forrest joined us in the talent competition earlier. Lovely Forrest said a prayer. There must be a God. Michelle, how are you and Forrest feeling about it?
2: I think Forrest just wants more food. It's like you treat and reward your dogs for everything that they do for you, and she is no exception. And she's done me proud. And thank you very much for having us.
0: Thank you for having us. Congratulations to fabulous Forrest, the beautiful chocolate brown Kelpie, and our most talented dog today. I think now it's time to announce the winner of our Best Dressed competition. Drum roll, please. Producer Ruth. And 1612 ABC Brisbane, ABC Queensland, the winner of our Best Dressed contest.
3: Jacinta and Louie.
0: That's right, Janina Hunshine and Louie, the gorgeous Yorkie Poo in a matching ensemble. Janita in her beautiful Bridgerton gown, Louie in his stunning silk coat and tie. On behalf of Louie, Janita, any thoughts on the success this afternoon?
4: Louie and I would like to say thank you so much for recognising the effort we put into our outfits. We're always matching and it's been a beautiful day seeing everyone's fantastic fashion and it's been a lot of fun.
0: It's been so wonderful to have you, Janita and Louie the Yorkie Poo on 612 ABC Brisbane and Queensland. We have one more category to announce the winner of and then the big reveal, our grand champion Ultimate Supreme, who we hope to feature on national television tomorrow with ABC News Breakfast before we find out who that might be. The winner of our Best Mate contest, producer Ruth. Drum roll, please. And on 612 ABC Brisbane, ABC Queensland, our Best Mate this afternoon is
3: Therese and Abby.
0: Therese and Abby. Oh, now this is a story. Abby, the beautiful mixed breed dog, has saved Therese's life not once, but twice. Laying on Therese's chest with Spark the doctor visit that revealed two blocked arteries and then nipping at your leg, Therese, which she then found out you had two skin cancers. Abby has saved your life twice. How do you feel?
5: Overwhelmed.
0: Yeah.
5: And thank you. This has been just a beautiful day. It's lovely to get out with our dogs and spend time with other like-minded people. Thank you very much, 612.
0: Oh, Therese. Abby, thank you so much. One last round of applause. I think there are a few wet eyes at the dog park this afternoon. Well, here we go. It's 10 minutes to 3. News at 3 o'clock. Before 3 o'clock, we've got to find out the winner of the People's Pick Sing-Along Song Contest. Will it be Dusty Springfield? Will it be Marvin Gaye? But the big competition, the one that we need the answer to, is the winner of our grand champion, Ultimate Supreme, an inaugural prize. The first time we've hosted a Mutt Muster here on 612 ABC Brisbane and Queensland. The judges have worked incredibly hard this afternoon over the last 2.5 hours, listening to stories, looking at beautifully dressed dogs, watching stunning talent. Rachel, have we got a grand champion, Ultimate Supreme?
3: We certainly do.
0: Drum roll, please.
3: We have gone for Jasmine with Heidi.
0: Jasmine the Maltese Cross Shih Tzu and Heidi Burns. This is very good. So Jasmine is beautifully dressed, performed some beautiful tricks for us earlier, and is a school therapy dog. Heidi, tell us about the wonderful work that Jasmine does.
6: Thank you so much. Jasmine works her magic every day when she works with our children, helping them with their big feelings, giving them deep pressure massages, reading their letters, and then I respond back and we just help to give them a safe place to share how they might be feeling, and just spreading lots of joy where she goes.
0: She does. We've got a chorus of congratulations coming from Jasmine's new four-legged friends wearing her school uniform today. Her paws dyed, her rainbow unicorn tail, the stunning bows in her hair. She's got gorgeous fur. And, of course, performing so beautifully her in-and-out-of-a-box trick earlier. How are you feeling, Heidi? What does this mean to you, this win?
6: It's really lovely. I certainly wasn't expecting anything. It's been a really nice day. I'd like to say thank you so much for putting on a great event.

0: and just allowing us to spend time with our dogs and spread the love of how wonderful dogs can be as our best companions.
1: Companions to all. So many lovely friends that we've made this afternoon. Round of applause, please, for all of our dogs. Dogs online on 612 ABC Brisbane and Queensland. Head to the social page ABC Brisbane on Facebook and Instagram for photos and behind the scenes videos. Tune in to ABC News Breakfast National Television tomorrow for an update, hopefully featuring Heidi and Jasmine if we can fit the TV cross into our very busy schedule. I'm Kat Feeney. It's been an absolute delight to spend my afternoon with you. It always is, but today was extra special. To our marvellous judges, please, Rachel, Catherine, Eileen, Heidi, and Barbara. We've got one thing left to do, and that is to reveal the winner of the People's Pick Sing-Along Song Contest on 612 ABC Brisbane and Queensland. We've got one more drum roll, producer Ruth. And it is... Dusty Springfield.

Dusty Springfield, the winner of the People's Pick sing-along song contest this afternoon. It's hard not to feel like a winner, full stop. So many smiling faces, happy dogs, and so many gorgeous photos have come through from you this afternoon. I'm Kat Feeney. You're on 612 ABC Brisbane and Queensland. I've been loving the photos of your community champion, your dog, who mightn't have been able to make it to the Logan Dog Park at Springwood for our Mutt Muster, but has made it all the way to the text line. Hello to Boss, the very special Shih Tzu, who is entering our community champion online photo competition. Thank you. Stay tuned to the ABC Brisbane social media channels for updates of your beautiful doggos. It has been such a delight to have spent my afternoon with you. A huge thank you to our tremendous judges and all of the people who came down and their

0: 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In a moment, you'll be taken through the rest of your afternoon with your drive show. And don't forget, you can listen back to this program through ABC Listen, the full show uploaded to the Queensland Afternoons podcast at the end of every afternoon. I'm Kat Feeney, and it's 2 minutes to three.
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0: And after the 3 o'clock news on 612 ABC Brisbane, you are in good company, filling in for Ellen Fanning, the one and only Bill McDonald. Bill, what's happening?
2: Hello, Kat. Hello, everyone out there enjoying your doggo bee. Did you see what I did there? It sounds like it's a wonderful afternoon. My boy Teddy couldn't make it. He would have loved to have been there. He'd be pushing out some Zeds on the couch at home right now. Look, being a dog walker or a dog groomer, maybe that'd be something that'd be good as a first job, I reckon. Maybe that'd be something you could do, Kat. You would have done back in the day. Because I want to talk first jobs today. I didn't get a chance to do anything like that.
0: I was at the fish and chip shop, Bill. That was my first job. What did you do? You were delivering papers.
2: Papers for $2, and I also used to mow lawns for $2. My neighbour's lawns. I was a bargain. I was an absolute bargain. But I want to talk first jobs. What your first job was, and whether your kids would actually do that same job for the same money now if you ask them, because the Christmas list, the Christmas wish list, has come out from people wanting to employ over Christmas, and there's some interesting things on it. So I'm going to talk first jobs today, Kat.
0: Okay. What did you do for work when you were a whippersnapper? Give Bill McDonald a call, filling in for Ellen Fanning on 612 ABC Brisbane, 1300 222 612. That's 1300 222 612. I'm Kat Feeney. It's been a dream. Thank you again for your company. Let's do it all again tomorrow from the studio from 12:30. Until then, cheers, Brisbane. You have been absolutely brilliant. News time, 3 o'clock.
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0: Good afternoon, ABC News with Sue Fitzpatrick. Queensland politicians haven't commented directly on raids at the CFMEU headquarters in Brisbane as police investigate whether union officials received corrupting benefits. Kira Jones reports.
1: Queensland detectives searched the union's headquarters at Bowen Hills this morning, as well as properties in Pimpama and Bars Scrub. They seized electronic devices and paperwork. Officers also raided a number of properties in Victoria. Victoria Police says it's investigating allegations of people linked to a Victorian-based labour hire company providing corrupting benefits to current Queensland-based CFMEU officials. Premier David Crisafulli would not comment on the investigation, but spoke broadly about the union.
2: The more I see about the CFMEU, the more I realise they don't play by the same rules as others.
1: A CFMEU spokesperson says the union is cooperating fully with the investigation.
0: Queensland Shadow Attorney General Megan Scanlon says Labor supports the work of the Commission of Inquiry into the union.
3: I'm not aware of any of the detail that's been put forward by the police. Obviously, they're the best people to respond. When it comes to the Commission of Inquiry, though, we've obviously said that we support that and will assist where possible.
0: Detectives have charged a second person as part of an investigation into the assault of a two-month-old boy in southern Queensland. Megan Dancy has more.
4: The baby boy was taken to Warwick Hospital with life-threatening injuries in January last year. Police have been investigating since then. Earlier this month, they charged a 33-year-old Harristown man with serious harm offences. A 30-year-old woman, also known to the boy, has now been charged with grievous bodily harm and assault. She's due to appear in the Toowoomba Magistrates Court later this month as investigations continue.
0: Prime Minister Anthony Albanese won't back opposition calls for a Senate inquiry into the government's solar battery rebate scheme, which is facing allegations of rorting by installers. Freedom of information documents obtained by the ABC have revealed untested tip-offs to the Clean Energy Regulator, including that installers have been fraudulently claiming rebates for incomplete jobs. The Prime Minister was non-committal when asked if he would back an inquiry. Pressure is mounting.

0: On the Australian government to follow the actions of the UK, France and Canada, which have announced they will ban imports from Israeli settlements in the occupied West Bank. The three Australian allies said the increase in settler violence in the West Bank poses a direct and urgent threat to the vision for a two-state solution. Former Australian ambassador to a number of Middle East countries, Dr. Bob Boker, says Australia must explain its position.
1: I think it puts a great deal of pressure on the Australian government to explain why it should not proceed along the same lines that the British have taken in regard to the International Court of Justice advisory opinion, declaring that the occupation is illegal.
0: Overseas, a witness has told a court in Mexico that it was the FBI that discovered the bodies of two Australian brothers who were killed in 2024. Carrington Clark is at the court in Ensenada.
2: The witness, who asked to not be identified, had been on the Mexican surfing trip along with brothers Callum and Jake Robinson and American Carter Rhode. He'd left early because he needed to return to San Diego to work. But once he became concerned that they'd gone missing, he, along with seven other friends, drove back into Baja California to search for the missing men. They discovered a burnt-out scene near a beach, which they believed was the campground of the murdered men. He also said he was told it was the FBI that discovered the bodies in a well. The ABC has asked local authorities to confirm, but they wouldn't provide comment. Carrington Clark, ABC News, Ensenada, Mexico.
0: Five Indonesian journalists who travelled by boat to cover the eruption of Mount Anna Krakatoa are missing. Rescue efforts are continuing, but high waves and poor visibility are causing delays. To sport, Cricket New South Wales has issued a statement opposing the privatisation of the Big Bash League, saying it will leave the game financially worse off. It follows Cricket Australia's decision to privatise the Melbourne Renegades by the start of next season. Queensland's weather isolated to scattered showers in the east, sunny in the rest of the state. In the southeast, mostly sunny, but cloud is increasing overnight. Brisbane 15 to 22, the Gold Coast 13 to 22, the Sunshine Coast 13 to 21, and Ipswich 11 to a top of 23 degrees.
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4: Welcome to Drive with Alan Fanning.
6: Well, a very good afternoon. It's Bill McDonald in the chair with you again. Ellen's off crook again today, so you've got me. So I hope we have some fun over the next 3 hours. I'm sure we will. We've got lots and lots to get to this afternoon. We'll help you with the drive home, and we'll check all the traffic conditions as well today. And, well, one of my first jobs this week has been doing some panelling while I've been doing Drive. So I'm going to talk first jobs as well. As I said to Kat Feeney just a little earlier, I reckon what I did for a first job and what kids today would do for a first job would be miles apart. $2, standing in the middle of traffic islands in busy traffic, selling newspapers, telegraphs back in the day. What did you do for a first job? Did you mow lawns or did newspaper rounds like I did? I mowed lawns as well. The neighbours must have thought they got an absolute bargain. $2. I'd do these massive 32 perch lawns for, and I loved every bit of it because I'd put the money in my piggy bank. And so I want to know what you did for a first job, because the wish list has come out for Christmas. You know that everything gets busy over Christmas and there's lots of part-time and jobs that come up that need filling over the festive season. And there's some unusual ones on it. There's some not surprising ones, but there's lots of different jobs and roles that are available for people that want to get some work over Christmas. But I want to go back to first jobs. What sort of stuff were you doing way back in the day when you were a kid just growing up? And you maybe, well, in my case, I started when I was 12. I don't know if too many start at that age now, but I reckon I've been working every day since. So what sort of jobs did you do to start to earn your first pocket money? When did you want your first pocket money? Was it a Christmas casual job? Or were you like me and you started with lawn mowing and newspapers as well? And if you want to share it, maybe share a little bit of what your age is. Tell me how long you've been working ever since then. I'd love to hear your stories this afternoon on 612 ABC Brisbane Drive. Well, I was going to play a song there, but I'm not going to play it just now. But I will get to a nice song a little bit later on this afternoon.

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2: Traffic.
0: Oh, trigger fingers happening here, Brad. What's happening on the roads?
3: Very good afternoon, Bill. I think that song reflects the day, and also if you've got a day off and you're heading to the beach for this afternoon or something, that's a perfect song. So
0: yes. We'll have to wait trigger for fingers. It.
3: Yes, good trigger fingers, Bill. That's all right. At the moment, just a couple of breakdowns, one at Heathwood, Logan Motorway westbound in the shoulder before Stapleton Road, and a broken down four-wheel drive at Upper Mangabat, Pacific Motorway northbound, left shoulder before the main road on-ramp. Congestion-wise, building on the Logan Motorway eastbound, Carroll Park to Parkinson, Centenary Highway southbound getting solid into Springfield. Not too bad on the Ipswich Motorway westbound. That's getting busier between Rocklea and Oxley and Gales to Goodnow. Good run on the Centenary Highway inbound. A little bit of stop start around Jindalee and the Western Freeway between Indooroopilly and Fig Tree Pocket. The Gateway northbound under speed through Nudgee and slowing from Deegan through to the Bruce Highway and the M1 from 8 Mile Plains to Springwood. A little bit of stop start and basically a good run towards the Gold Coast just under speed around Helensvale. I'm Brad from ATN. I'll have more details at 3:30 on 612 ABC Brisbane.
0: I've got to ask you, Brad, you would have had a first job. It wasn't doing the traffic reports, was it? What did you do when you were a little tacker, just starting out, first pocket money?
3: Well, I did the sort of lawns, washed the car. My brother and I used to do that for about $5, which was great. So, and that was really good. It was good to get out and earn a couple of dollars here and there. But my first official paying job, I was 16 actually, and I worked in a car air conditioning factory. It was very hot work, but it was actually putting the mounts together for the car air conditioning so they can sit on the mounts. And so there's a lot of pulleys and mounts, and they had to be packed correctly for each different model of car. So you had to really think about it.
0: Pretty technical work for a young bloke, yes.
3: It was actually, and it was good hard work. Let me tell you, it was good hard work, and it didn't hurt me one bit. I did it for a couple of years, and it was really good. Got my pay pack in an envelope back in the day, so show my age there, Bill.
0: Ah, nice story. That's a perfect way to get into our chat this afternoon about your first jobs. Thank you, Brad. We'll talk a little bit later on today. First jobs, 1300 222 612. That's the number to call. Let's have a conversation about it this afternoon. Give me a call and we'll talk about your first job, 1300 222 612. I went outside for a coffee just a short time ago, and it's a bit warm out there at the moment. Beautiful weather this afternoon. 24 currently in Milton. At Cannon Hill, 25 degrees. Just the 21 for Thornside at the moment. How's Bundamba? Always a little warmer, of course, as we head out west. 27 for you today. Must feel like a summer day out there. Logan Reserve, you're looking at 25 at the moment. We've got 22 at Ballara right now, and 21 for anyone listening to us on the Goldie. Hi to you, and just a degree warmer for those listening to us on the Sunshine Coast. 22 degrees, if you don't mind.
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0: Well, as I said, it's Bill McDonald in the chair this afternoon for Alan. I want to know, what was your first job? Did you mow lawns like me? I remember doing it for the neighbour right across the road. I used to dread it after a while because they had a really old lawnmower. So I didn't have my own mower. I used theirs. And if it ever got wet and long and they didn't get it done, it was a real chore. But, you know, I earned $2 for that, and I thought I was just great for getting a couple of dollars to put in the piggy bank. Or maybe you worked on as a checkout operator. Maybe you're a salesperson. Or again, like me, I graduated from the lawn mowing stuff to newspaper. I had a newspaper around on an old bike, you know, with the satchel in the front and all the rolled up newspapers. And then I did the standing at the traffic lights in peak hour after school of an afternoon. Nobody would ever allow anyone to do this now. You stood at the traffic lights, and when the lights went red, you would walk down between the cars holding up a newspaper, trying to sell them. And when the lights went green, you hightailed it off and got onto the traffic island. Imagine doing that now. It'd be like HR on line four. Anyway, I want to know what you did, because did you know, if you get your first job at 15 and retire at 67, work 5 days a week and only take 4 weeks off every year, you will spend around 11,960 days of your whole life at work. How depressing is that? Oh, you didn't need me to tell you that this afternoon, did you? No one tells you that when you get your first job and you're all excited about it and wanting to just earn some money and be independent. When did you look forward to having your own paycheck? Or as we used to get it back in the day, it was in a like a yellow envelope, and it was normally cash. and you'd shake it and there might be some change in there. That's showing a bit of age, going back a bit. When did you look forward to having that? I looked at the employment website Seek before I came on air today and I typed in Christmas casual. And you know what? 269 jobs came up just in Brisbane. We're going to be chatting with careers counsellor and coach Dr. Jennifer Luke in just a minute. But first, I'd like to know, what was your first job? Was it at Christmas? Was it as a casual? I eventually graduated too from the newspaper rounds to packing the brown paper bags at the back of the checkout. That's when they used to get service at the big supermarkets and you'd pack people's groceries. So I had lots of little jobs to start with. Will be like me and just started out with lawn mowing. 1300 222 612. Jump on the phone. Let's have a chat about it. Or text in if you like, 0467 922 612. And if you want to share it with us, you can tell us what you learnt from that, what you got from that, and how long you've actually been working, because I don't reckon I've stopped working ever since then in some way, shape or form. So let us know what your thoughts are on that and we'll get to those very, very shortly.
2: 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We'll put you up at Queen's Wharf with lunch for two at a Brisbane Quarter restaurant. And you'll get tickets to see Are You Lonesome Tonight, Saturday, September 12. 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
0: Alrighty, 1300 222 612. That sounds like a good deal, doesn't it? The old staycation. I want to talk first jobs right now. We've got a board full of calls to take. 1300 222 612. Don't forget that number. So let's get straight to it. Let's go to Daz first, out at Burley Waters. Good afternoon, Daz. Your first job. Some lawn mowing memories of your own, by the sound of it.
4: Very much so. Very much so. I was staying in Bathurst with my grandfather. And he had retired from Edgell's. He was their purchasing officer. Like, he bought all the stuff to go in the tin cans.
0: Yeah.
4: And to lead out today. And when he retired, he mowed lawns because he was a very fit man. Didn't drink, didn't smoke. Didn't stop him getting a bloody stroke. But anyway, we went to this one particular elderly lady's house. And I'm 66, so I mean elderly. She was in her 80s.
0: Yeah.
4: And it was half an acre.
0: Oh.
4: And so in Bathurst and a lot of the country towns, you had the house yard at the back,
0: yep,
4: and then you had the clothesline yard, and then they had the chicken yard.
0: So right.
4: These things, you know, they went halfway to the bloody Blue Mountains, I'll tell you right now. But anyway, 3 hours later, it's all done. Are you happy with it? And she said, Mrs. So-and-so, I mean, he was in his 60s then, and you've done a lovely job as usual, Bill, and handed him $2.
0: $2, 3 hours work.
4: Oh. Yeah, and I was working with him. I was, you know, I was bagging it and pushing the mower and everything else. And I said, you know, he was a very prosaic sort of person, but I said, you've got to be kidding. And he said, mate, she's in her 80s. He said, and I asked her, well, what do you think it's worth? And she said, well, I think $2 would be adequate.
0: Oh, okay.
4: So he wasn't doing it for the money. He was doing it to keep fit and everything else like that.
0: Yeah, and doing a nice thing for somebody else. So I can't be too critical there. Hey, thanks, Daz, for kicking us off this afternoon and sharing your first job with us and a story about first jobs. 1300 222 612, if you've got one you'd like to share with us this afternoon. I want to go to Kevin at Nunda now. Tell me about your first job, Kevin.
5: G'day, Bill. Back in the early 60s, there was a firm in Melbourne that used to provide a service to hotels and to law firms and whatever.
0: Mm-hmm.
5: If they needed theatre tickets or personal assistance sort of stuff.
0: Yeah, yeah.
5: So it was a case of you'd go around my job was to go around the various theatres picking up the tickets and then bringing them back to the office where they'd be all sorted out and then taking the envelopes around to the various hotels and that to deliver the tickets for pickup by the customers. And then, of course, when grand final came along, that was when you really lost your enthusiasm because you used to have to get up and queue overnight to get the grand final tickets.
0: Ah, of course, of course. What sort of dollars did you earn back then?
5: Not terribly. I can't remember,
0: yeah,
5: but But it must have at least covered the return train fare and

0: to buy my lunch and still have some money left over. Otherwise, I'd have given it up as a bad joke.
1: Well, good story, and thanks for sharing it with us, Kevin. I like that one. You can share yours as well on 1300 222 612. We're talking first jobs today, what it was, what you got paid perhaps, because there's some, we're going to be talking about some Christmas casual work and what the needs are shortly with the jobs expert. But Tony out of Mullaney, let's find out about your first job. What was it, mate?
2: I was at 13. I was working on a Sunday morning for a news agent down near the PA Hospital in Brisbane, and I used to go down there probably 4 a.m. and help fold. I'd ride my push bike down there, help fold the Sunday Mails and the Sunday Truths. Would you believe?
1: I did the same thing. The news agent I had, he used to cut old inner tubes from bikes to make the rubber bands, and we used to sit on the footpath in the dark at about 2:30 in the morning and roll these newspapers for him to throw over fences. Was that the same sort of thing?
2: Exactly. And he had an old Austin A40 open.
1: Yeah.
2: It was a cloth top but didn't have a top. And his son and I would get in the back, loaded down to the gunnels with papers, and the old man would drive down the street, and the pair of us would chuck papers either side till the run was done.
1: Yeah, he used to do the same. Old Reg was his name, and he had a mini moke, an open top mini moke. And we'd throw them over fences, and sometimes the rubber band would break, but you'd keep driving, you'd go on. Great story, Tony. Thanks for sharing it with us this afternoon. First jobs we're talking, 1300 222 612. We've got lots of calls to get to before we chat to our expert, Bernadette at Gordon Park. Your first job?
3: My very first job would have been when my brother was 10 years older than me, and I used to, when he was going to work, I'd polish his shoes before he went to work.
1: Oh, really? Did he pay for it?
3: Yeah, he paid me for it. I can't remember. I mean, way back then, I did say to the lady it was probably a shilling, but I'd say it might have been threepence or even less than that at that stage.
1: Did you mind doing it, or was it just a good thing to do and a chance to earn a couple of quid?
3: Yeah, just a chance to earn some money. And I said, I'm polishing the grandchildren's school shoes.
1: Ah, full circle moment.
3: In fact, my granddaughter just told me that hers need a clean.
1: I bet you're good at it after all that experience. Got on you, Bernadette. Nice to talk with you this afternoon. Thanks for calling in on 1300 222 with your first job. Let's go to Emmanuel at Cooperoo. What about you? Good afternoon, Emmanuel.
4: Hey, how you going? I'm from West Australia originally. I was about 15 to 16, it would have been mid-90s. My job was it was in the chicken shop. It was a franchise.
1: Yeah.
4: Just for WA. It was stinking hot. I had to clean the drip tray of all the rotisserie chickens and put it in the grease trap. And the worst bit was the deep fryers with the chips.
1: Messy work, smelly work, was it?
4: Dirty smelly work? Messy, smelly. You would come home covered in chicken and you'd be dripping sweat.
1: But you were paid really well for all that work, right?
4: Oh,
1: yeah, oh look.
4: I think I've got $15 an hour, $16 an hour.
1: Yeah, well, we all have to start somewhere. Thanks for sharing, Manuel. My youngest, James, has just got his first job. He's one of the big supermarkets, and he's in the deli section, and he's loving it, the independence, the chance to earn his own money. And so it's got all the gear, and you get all the boots and everything with it. So, look, we'll find out what all the trend is in casual jobs, especially coming up over Christmas very shortly. I've got a quick call I want to get to from Lou at Carrara. First of all, good afternoon, Lou. Your first job?
5: Yeah, well, like some of the others, the newspapers, CBD Melbourne, straight after school, 5 nights a week. With tips, I used to earn more money than doing a bake colour. You work 5 days a week, full time.
1: Yeah, yeah. We've got a bad line there, unfortunately. But thank you, Lou, for calling in and sharing that with us. John at Carindale, I want to find out about yours.

0: Now, tell us a little bit about your first job and your backstory.
1: Yeah, mate. My dad was a builder, and he had an electrician, mate, that needed fuses for the houses that they were building.
0: Yeah.
1: And we used to wire the fuses. You'd have different gauges, 3-amp, 5-amp, 15-amp wires that you'd put into the fuse and put a screw in each end of it. And that was paying us, I think my older brother was about 11 years old. He was the main contractor, and I got 1 cent each. He got two, he got the other cent. So it was 2 cents a fuse.
0: Wow. It may take the record for the lowest pay, I think, out of all the first jobs this afternoon. Well, good on you, Howard. Thanks for sharing that this afternoon. 1-300-222. Give that line a buzz if you'd like to have a chat with me about your first job. I'll take one more from Pete at Runaway Bay. G'day, Peter. What's your first job?
2: Driving the tractor for the family farm. That's 60 cents an hour. Once I'd done 8 hours, I could get close to knocking off. It wasn't real good.
0: 60 cents an hour. Couldn't even make it to the dollar an hour, eh?
2: No, and that was only in 75, wasn't that
0: far? Well, yeah, okay. Hard work?
2: It wasn't too bad, yeah, but you didn't know it by the end of the day, but it was all good.
0: Do you reckon our kids or grandkids today would do the same thing for the same money? How do you reckon they'd respond if you told them that?
2: Yeah, well, there'd be places they'd tell you where to put it.
0: Yeah, I think there would be. Lovely to chat with you. Thanks for sharing your story. Some wonderful examples of first jobs there this afternoon. Sarah has texted in from Clayfield. She said her job was the meat department at Woolworths between finishing school and uni, and she became a vegetarian within weeks. And also there's another one there that says, I'll talk about that one later. I want to get to one of my mate's best first jobs as well. But if you've got one you want to share with us before we chat with our expert, please give us a call, 1300-222-612. If you're looking to earn a little bit of extra cash over the festive season, or perhaps you've got a young one at home that is on the hunt for a job like me, he's sorted now. Coming up next, the festive season jobs that are going to be up for grabs right now here on 612 ABC Brisbane. This is Drive. Now a little bit of the Sunny Boys. We finally got there, folks.

0: Well, there's Honey Boys. If that doesn't make you feel a little bit summery, like jumping in the car, you know, had the window down, your arm hanging out, you're driving up the coast, I don't know what will. And it takes me back to a time when you're talking about first jobs, which we are this afternoon. And you can call in on 1300 222 612 if you still want. I know Eddie has done that. So I want to get to you, Eddie, to find out about your first job. You're calling in from Cloncurry, is that right? Whoops, have we got you? Oh, hang on, I've just got to click. Hang on, Eddie. Hang on. Hold the phone. There we go. We got you now, Eddie.
1: Yeah, no, I've just come down from Cloncurry. I'm back down here near around Brisbane for a bit. But, yeah, no, my first job was digging septic tank holes on Mount Tambourine Mountain.
0: Oh, beautiful.
1: 3.4 metres deep. This is a 6 and 7 year old boy digging holes with a post hole shovel to earn his pocket money.
0: Wow. So what? So no backhoe, no machinery?
1: That was before backhoes, and yeah, like I'm almost 60. So yeah, my dad was one of the first plumbers and drainers for Mount Tambourine. And
0: wow. So that was, it would have been hard, Yakka. What did you get paid again?
1: A push bike.
0: Oh, well, you know, you would have probably appreciated that too, but maybe some dollars might have helped as well.
1: No, that was the job, like whatever I wanted, and if I wanted a motorbike, I'd have to dig 2 tank holes.
0: Yeah, okay, that was the incentive. Lovely to speak with you. Thanks for calling in, Eddie. I really appreciate that. Look, it's 3:30. We'll talk more about this. About jobs and first jobs, and the jobs are available over Christmas after we get the latest news headlines with Sue Fitzpatrick.
2: Good afternoon, Bill. The Prime Minister says he doesn't go to the golf club in his local electorate that was promised a multi-million dollar grant at the last election. The ABC has revealed Anthony Albanese was given an honorary membership by the Sydney club, which he has not declared on his register of interests. In 2025, the club was promised a $6 million grant. The CFMEU says it's cooperating with Queensland Police after officers raided the union's Brisbane headquarters. Detectives searched the union's Bowen Hills base amid a cross-border investigation into alleged corrupting benefits offences. There were similar raids at properties in Victoria. Queensland's Health Minister is urging those attending hospital emergency departments to treat staff and fellow patients with respect. Police allege a 43-year-old man repeatedly punched a 73-year-old woman in the face at Brisbane's Princess Alexandra Hospital last month in a random attack. And authorities in Italy have unveiled what's believed to be the largest fresco and mosaic complex of ancient Rome. The recently restored painted city fresco and great mosaic were discovered in an underground gallery during excavations. The public will be able to see the works for the first time this weekend. More news at 4.
0: Thank you, Sue. And before I let you go, do you remember your first job?
2: Oh, I do. Yes, it was a Chinese restaurant in Toowoomba. And I got Chinese all over me, and I couldn't eat Chinese for about 6 months after that.
0: Oh, well, there you go. There's a different job. Thank you. We'll catch you again soon. I appreciate that.
2: No worries. 612 A.

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1: Traffic.
2: Hello, Brad. What's happening on the roads?
3: Yeah, very good afternoon. Thank you, Bill. At the moment, we've got a breakdown at Caboolture, Diagonal Highway eastbound in the shoulder before Pettigrew Street, so take it easy through there. Also, got a crash at Gilbert and getting cleared up. No delays. Normal road at Stapleton, Jacobsville Road. Got a breakdown still sitting on the M1 southbound left shoulder before Eggersdorf Road off-ramp at Ormo. And the lights are on flash at Darra Harcourt Road at Canthus Street, but also technicians on site repairing the traffic signals there. They've been damaged, so extra care at that very busy intersection in that area. But there's been no delays. Logan Motorway, that's been quite heavy this afternoon between Carroll Park and Parkinson. The Western Freeway, Indooroopilly through to Fig Tree Pocket. Stop start on Waldale Street, South Palm Road, building around Anagra and Everton Park. And Gibby Road, not too bad. That's been slow between Aspley and Castledine. I'm Brad from ATN. More details after 4 on 612 ABC Brisbane.
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2: And we are talking, oh, it's not Alan, it's Bill McDonald in the chair this afternoon. Alan hopefully is feeling better and should be back later in the week. We're talking first jobs this afternoon, 1300 222 612. If you'd like to shed a little light on what it was that you did for a first job back in the day, earn your first pocket money perhaps, I'd love to hear your stories. We've heard some great ones this afternoon, even from Sue in the newsroom there as well for her first job in Toowoomba. And now, I'm going to go to Mian from Marsden, who's got a story to share with us. Your first job, Mian, let's hear what that is.
4: Good afternoon. Well, look, my first job was in Pakistan. I was trying to help my dad to run the house, and he was pulling the straws, old rotten straws out of the glass bottles in the Coca-Cola factory for 6, 7, 8 hours a day.
2: Wow.
4: No gloves. No gloves, no mask, nothing, no safety clothes, no safety shoes. Just pulling the old straw out of the that glass bottle, and then the conveyor moves and next person takes the bottle out. Now, I did for a few days, and then I got promoted to just take the water, glass bottle there. Then I got promoted to go into the full side of it. And that's I did about probably 18, maybe 20 months. Yeah, that was my first job ever in Pakistan. I was about 16, 17 years old.
2: And what did you get paid? Do you remember?
4: 670. I will never forget that. 678 rupees for the whole month.
2: For the month? Well, I don't know what the translation of that's what the equivalent of about 10 bucks.
4: Yeah, Terry did the cover. It had $9.85 for the whole month. And I came home and I gave the whole lot pay. It was a cash, no envelopes, to my dad. He was so happy. I was more happy than he was that I gave it to my dad and he can help us with raise the family.
2: Oh, what a lovely thing to do. And it's obviously, did it set you up, do you think, set some values and some in place for
4: it
2: the
4: did.
2: Rest of your life, your working life?
4: Look, mate, I did everything. I sold the watermelon on the side of the road. I packed the vegetables. I did taxi. I dig the hole in the McGregor Cricket Club. First job in Brisbane was digging a big, big concrete out of the little hole they were putting a drainage. And I end up playing for the McGregor Cricket Club and applied 28 years for them, that club.
2: Wow.
4: Long story, nowadays, I work for Australia Post for 30 years. 30 years I worked for them. Now I'm driving Uber and loving it. Absolutely loving my job.
2: Wow, you love work. You're a committed man. I like that.
4: I am a committed man. I'm a committed man. I do not give up anything for no reason. I just go and do my job.
2: I don't know if that's a rare quantity, a quality these days, but it's a great quality to have, I think, that you've got commitment and you're reliable and you love what you do.
4: 30 years in the post, 18 years night shift in a row. I played 28 years for the same cricket club, being 26 years for the fundraising for the Caribbean Mosque without fail every Friday.
2: Good on you, Mian. Lovely to chat with you and keep enjoying what you're doing, mate. Bit of an inspiration, I reckon. Mian is a great story indeed. First jobs we're talking this afternoon. Howard said my first job in my high school days in the 60s was delivering groceries on my push bike for our local independent grocer for $2 an hour. That's not bad, $2 an hour back then. And very busy days, he'd go out with the boss in the station wagon and he'd give me some driving lessons on the back streets of Elwood. This is down in St Kilda in Victoria. Thank you, Howard, for sharing that one with us. First jobs. We'll find out what first jobs are on offer and available if you're looking for a bit of work over Christmas. That's coming up next.

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1: Do they have what it takes to make a splash?
0: Craig Zonka and Loretta Ryan. 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With Alan Fanning.
4: It's Bill McDonald in the chair this afternoon. Let's hope the Dolphins do have what it takes to salute in their first final. Anyway, we'll talk about that a bit later in the show today. We're talking about jobs right now. More than a million Aussies are already working a second or a third job to make ends meet after three interest rate rises this year. If you are not one of those 1 million, you need some extra cash. Now is the time to start applying for work. As a Christmas casual, we know there's always demand over the festive season. Dr. Jennifer Luke is a careers counsellor and a coach who works with job hunters from high school all the way through to post-retirement. She's also a career and workforce development researcher at the University of Southern Queensland. Good afternoon to you.
5: Hello, Bill. Good afternoon. And I've been really enjoying listening to all of these first job stories that you've had.
4: I know. Well, thank you for waiting. I know you've had to wait a while. We had so many people wanting to share their first stories, and it's good that you've heard all of those. Look, is now the time to look for a Christmas job, a casual job, or have I already missed the boat?
5: No, actually, this is the perfect time. Usually it's from September onwards that employers start recruiting for seasonal staff, which is, you know, right through Christmas, New Year's and into January. So, you know, whenever the school holidays are on at the end of the year. So now's the time that you'll start to see all the ads, whether they're online with the big organisations or just in your local community. Have a look at what's been put up on the windows for staff wanted.
4: Okay, and so that's how it's normally advertised, through those sort of forums?
5: Yes. Any of the big online job sites, if you go looking now, you'll start to see a lot of casual seasonal work starting to appear across many industry sectors, but definitely the big ones such as Bunnings, Kmart, definitely Amazon, Australia Post. If you visit their websites, they actually have casual seasonal jobs. Like, they've got whole areas there just focused on that. So it's definitely worth having a look. But just looking up casual jobs on any of the online job sites, you'll be quite surprised about the variety in industries that are asking. So it's not just in one particular area like hospitality. It's many different industry sectors.
4: Well, I was just going to say, you've touched on a couple there, but what are some more of the main types of jobs generally on offer at this time of year when there's peak and there's demand? You mentioned hospitality. Mm-hmm. Delivery drivers, for instance, I imagine there's going to be demand there.
5: Yes. Definitely hospitality and retail, and of course for Queensland tourism, they're all the big ones that you most people go, oh, well, that's going to be where all the jobs are. But what you mentioned there around delivery drivers, definitely logistics and deliveries, and, you know, Amazon and Australia Post are definitely those areas where they're looking for that. But, you know, just the supermarkets, groceries, the large resorts. Childcare is, there's a lot of vacation care that will be happening over the school holidays. And also looking at agriculture, because the farmers, they need workers during this time, during the seasonal harvest, because we've got a lot of, you know, like stone fruits and mangoes and all of that, the packing sheds, all of that is going to be happening. So there's quite a wide range, and definitely if you go looking online at the casual jobs, you'll see that there's nearly every industry is being covered there. But you got to remember to also check what's happening in your local suburb, in your community, because there's going to be a lot of staff wanted signs up on the windows in the cafes and shops.
4: Has the variety of jobs and the demand in roles changed a lot in recent years? I imagine there must have been a real shift in requirements.
5: Not so much requirements, because what employers are always wanting, particularly in those peak times over the Christmas, New Year's, is that they're looking for people

0: busy times for the deliveries and for the packing, because we're all buying online and there's packages, many packages that need to be delivered over that time.
1: And so there's no preference for younger applicants over older applicants, for instance, I guess in some roles, depending on what it is?
0: Look, it really depends on the role, but I would say in most cases, employers are just looking for that attitude and the reliability and flexibility. And just from listening to all of the first job stories that you've been sharing, if you think about all of the experience that everyone's shared, employers want that experience too, and particularly if you've got a forklift license or if you've got your RSA for responsible service of alcohol or if you've got your blue card, all of those will be very handy with a lot of these jobs too.
1: You know what, a mate of mine, he said, I'm going to put you through a forklift license. He's in the building caper, and I said, how come? He said, mate, a forklift license, that's a license to a job anywhere, anytime. And I thought, okay. So yes, it is true.
0: It is. If you have a forklift license or you're thinking about getting one, they are incredibly valuable. And it's the same with getting your RSA, the Responsible Service of Alcohol, or the Responsible Service of Gambling, the RSG. Both of those, if you're wanting to work in any of the clubs or, you know, your local RSL, they're the sort of things that if you can say, I've got that, you're in, because you've already got yourself covered. And the same with for if you're handy and you've had any training, you know, working the coffee machines as a barista, you are worth your weight in gold.
1: Well, I'm a gun for hire. I've got my license now, so you know where to find me. If this radio stuff doesn't work out, I've got my forklift license. I'm talking with Dr. Jennifer Luke. She's a career counsellor and coach who works with job hunters from high school right through to post-retirement. Is it as competitive as applying for a full-time job, would you say?
0: Well, definitely being casual and you're looking for that Christmas rush, employers, of course, are needing people, a lot of people all at once. So it's a great time to get your foot in the door with a lot of these places, because if you show your worth and that you're someone that's a real goer, and that a lot of employers actually are at that time on the lookout to see who they would like to encourage to stay on. But if you are looking for a job at any time, so any time of the year, it's still a case of if you're having a look online and just searching, not by occupation, but by looking for jobs, searching by what you can do. So even putting in, you know, what we were saying before about your forklift license, if you search on that, on one of the big job online sites, you will find all of the jobs that pop up asking for that. And it really does give you quite a lot of opportunities. So more than you probably think that are out there, a lot of those jobs.
1: Well, I should have said, if anyone's got a quick question you'd like me to throw at Jennifer's way, 1300 222 612, I'm happy to do that for you before we wrap things up. How can I make sure my application stands out, Jennifer?
0: To stand out, well, particularly if you're thinking of the Christmas rush at the moment, apply early. So start having a look now. And for your resume, I always say to people, tailor your resume. And all I mean by that is you make sure that whatever you're putting on your resume is your experience. Don't call it work, call it experience, because that can include both paid and volunteer work, because volunteer work is just as valuable. There's a lot of experience that you gain out of that. And just make sure that you read clearly what the job ad is or the selection criteria or whatever's been provided for a position. And then the resume include enough experience in there for what the employer is looking for. So you don't need to fill it up with everything. It's everything that's relatable to what the employer is needing.
1: So it's really got to be tailored to the role and the role requirements.
0: Yes, because the employer wants to be able to pick it up, and an employer will, anyone that looks at your resume is looking at the top half of the first page. So you need to grab their attention and go, yep, this is who I am and this is my background. So it's letting them know what the experience is, and because they want to make sure that if they're looking at it and scanning it, that it's very relatable to what they're looking for. So grab their attention.
1: Quick question on this one as well. I'm always curious. How much does is a real person reading that and getting that first impression, or does AI look at it and sort out some of the

0: the candidates that are best and that are not suited. Does that happen?
1: Yes, well, I know, and this is a conversation that I have a lot, and I know my other career colleagues, they have this a lot with clients. Look, AI is there, and definitely if you're going to apply for a job for an organization that you know is going to have hundreds or thousands of people applying for it. So if you think about some of these large organizations like Australia Post or Amazon, they would have some system in place to scan. And this is where it's very important to make sure that you're including in your resume what they're looking for. So use the same words that they're using in the job ad, because that's what they're looking for. That's all they're checking, is that does this resume actually cover what we're asking for? But a lot of jobs for smaller organizations, even when you look online on the job sites, is that they would be more of probably the business owner or somebody who works for the business would be reading them. So you have to think about if it's something that you know a lot of people are going to apply for, there's probably a good chance it will go through some sort of technology scanning system.
0: And just finally, some of these jobs I've heard can lead to full-time jobs, even the volunteering. Does that happen often?
1: It definitely can. Look, all employers, they want to have good staff on board.
0: Yep.
1: And that particularly is around, it's not so much that they're going, we only need people with this qualification or whatever. You know, there are certain jobs, of course, that need that. But most jobs, the employer is really what I'll just keep mentioning it because we say it all the time. Be reliable, you know, have that flexibility, be adaptable and have a good attitude. And that is what employers are wanting, and they won't let go of good people. And so definitely if you take on a job during Christmas, and, you know, when it's the real rush, and you really show that you've done a good job and you've worked well with people and you haven't, you know, given your employer any grief, they usually will go, we will keep you. Would you like to stay on? So this is a really great way to be able to just show, but it's always about just being adaptable.
0: I'll take that on board as a little pat on the back, because I said to my 16-year-old James, who's just started a job, I said, mm-hmm. Be punctual, be productive, and be personable to everyone you speak to, mate, and you'll go a long way. So it's similar
1: perfect.
0: Sort of advice. And
1: you've actually been a perfect career counsellor.
0: if only I could sort myself out now. Thanks very much for chatting.
1: No, it's lovely to talk to you. Thank you.
0: Careers counsellor and coach, Dr. Jennifer Luke, with some really good advice there. If you want to share anything with us off the back of that interview or about your first job, which is how all this chat started this afternoon on Drive, is 1300 222 612. And before we do finish this one up, and I've got a song to play in a second, I want to go to Clem from Auchenflower. Clem, you've got a story about your first job.
2: Yes, I was a kitchen hand at the Seabray Hotel in Redcliffe.
0: Oh, yes, I remember. I know that. Yes, yes, nice spot.
2: It is a nice spot, but it's changed its name.
0: What is it now?
2: I don't know.
0: Okay. I'll have to look it up and do a bit of homework.
2: Yes, but basically, for my first job, right, I had to ride my bike to get down there so I could have the toaster on to have hot toast by 6:30.
0: Wow, okay. And did you enjoy it?
2: Oh, yes, because I had to basically get that money so I could buy my first surfboard.
0: Oh, there was a plan with it. Great story. Thank you for sharing it, Clem. Lovely to speak with you this afternoon. First jobs. Everyone's had one, and you've shared some great ones with me. Hey, when you cast your mind back, speaking of childhood, I wonder, where were the spaces that you were actually playing? Forget about work at the moment. Where were you playing? Was it in your local playground? Was it in your friend's backyard or your lounge room? Or was it perhaps at school? Because up next, you're going to meet Jenny Brunton, and she is asking the state government to open up school grounds after hours so that they can be used by local communities. What a great idea that is.
3: 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Have your say. 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
4: New South Wales right now, they have a program called Share Space. So they...

0: We have playgrounds, sport fields, and outdoor courts available to the community during school term, after school, weekends, and school holidays. Some of them have gates that are locked at 8 o'clock, but not all of them. And the other thing is, I actually called them. I called Share a Space in New South Wales, and I said, how's it going? Like, how does it? And they said they don't really have an issue with vandalism. If they do have a reoccurring issue, and because this is like inner Sydney, then they eventually close the school. But they look at each individual school, and the school does have to want to take part in the program. Mm. But for the most part, it works. Tasmania is currently opening school gates after hours for local communities. Western Australia is actively investing in making school sporting facilities more accessible after hours. South Australia's Children's Commissioner is specifically advocating for greater public use of school grounds outside hours. The ACT has a policy framework supporting community use, although it's not as clear as the open play model in New South Wales. Victoria has more of a formal community use than New South Wales, but a lot of schools just informally let the community use the grounds.
1: What would you like to see this look like in Queensland?
0: So Queensland actually has a community use of state school facilities policy right now in place. The Queensland Department of Education itself says state school facilities are valuable community assets and says that when facilities aren't required by schools, they should be available for community use where appropriate. But there's a major difference here. Queensland's current system is primarily based on hire arrangements and authorized use. It doesn't provide a sort of spontaneous community access seen in the New South Wales Share Space program. Queensland law also restricts people from being on state school premises without lawful authority or reasonable excuse. So a child who lives beside a school can't simply decide school's finished, I'll go and play on the oval. They need permission or an authorized arrangement. I did contact the education minister and I found out that it's left to the individual principal of each school as to whether they want to open the grounds. And I really struggle with that because that's left to one individual person. And I also think that councils within Queensland and the Department of Education could come together and help us work something out to increase the play spaces for children, because this isn't really about school facilities. It's about children's access to their neighborhoods. So we're telling children, get off screens, get outside, be physically active, ride bikes, play with friends, spend time in your community. But when we have some of the largest, safest, and most familiar spaces in neighborhoods sitting behind locked gates, school grounds are often within walking distance, fenced, familiar to local children, already equipped with playgrounds, courts, ovals, and publicly funded. So the question is, why aren't we making better use of these spaces when schools aren't using them?
1: Mm. So you have a petition that's open at the moment. What's the outcome you're hoping from this petition?
0: I'm not asking the Queensland government to do something radical. I'm asking Queensland to look at what's already happening elsewhere in Australia to potentially develop a model, our own model, based on, you know, what's working in these other states. Because we're living through a childhood where children have less freedom, less outdoor play, and less opportunity to roam their neighborhoods. At the same time, we're increasingly concerned about children's screen use. If we're serious about getting children outside, we need to make sure they actually have somewhere to go.
2: It's a really good point. And that was obviously ABC Sunshine Coast presenter Sarah Howells with that report asking Jenny what was happening in the other states. I think it makes a lot of sense that these school gates, they shouldn't be closed. When the kids leave of an afternoon, you know, there's fences around them, they're all secured, they're padlocked, they're shut up. If we want an Olympic legacy to be that people move more and they're exercising more and they're outside being healthier, well, why don't we use these spaces? What if the oval and the playground could be used even socially by these kids and others outside of hours? That's exactly what Jenny Brunton was just talking about on the Sunshine Coast, asking the state government to do. I think these spaces are almost tailor-made for that, and they're probably being underutilised. I know there'll be legal implications, as we heard there, but I think it's a great idea. And she has that petition online right now to open Queensland school grounds after hours to give kids a little bit more space to play. But I say go a bit further and open it up to all of the community to be able to use those spaces as well. What do you think? 1300 222 612 is our open line, is the open line number this afternoon.
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3: 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It wraps up on Sunday with Penrith playing the Sydney Roosters. 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
2: Alrighty, Judy's texted in and said schools used to be open, but vandals and bad behaviour caused them to be locked up. Yeah, that's a problem as well. Thank you, Judy, for that one. Look, lots of first jobs still coming in. Imogen from Richland says, I remember my first pay. It was $8.75 after tax. I still have the envelope that it came in. That was in 3.5 hours of work on a Saturday morning, and I thought I was rich. She said, thank you for that. Listen, I could go on all afternoon talking about your first jobs, but we're not too far away from the 4 o'clock news. Already, are you wincing at the supermarket checkout about prices? Wait until you hear about the potentially record strength weather event that could make the weekly grocery bill even tougher this summer. That is coming up next, and you should be worried that your local post office will also close soon. That'll be coming up after the latest news.
3: Everything Brisbane.
5: It was such an iconic wedding and party venue.
3: It's where your passions lie.
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7: Good afternoon, ABC News with Sue Fitzpatrick. The Queensland government has defended its hospital security measures in the wake of a violent emergency department bashing. Emma Pollard reports.
8: Police allege a 73-year-old woman was punched in the face by a 43-year-old man at Brisbane's Princess Alexandra Hospital last month. The unprovoked attack left the woman with serious facial injuries. Doctors and nurses have again called for more action on violence in EDs, including better reporting systems, security and tackling overcrowding. Shadow Attorney General Megan Scanlon says the government should listen to the nurses' union.
9: Nurses, health staff, patients should never be a punching bag.
8: Health Minister Tim Nicholls says violence is unacceptable and the government has ramped up protections.
10: An extra 212 security officers throughout the state of Queensland.
8: The older woman has been discharged from hospital.
7: The CFMEU says it is cooperating with police after officers raided the union's Brisbane headquarters. Kira Jones reports.
11: Detectives searched the union's Bowen Hills base on Brisbane's north side amid a cross-border investigation into alleged corrupting benefits offences. It coincides with raids at properties in Victoria this morning, which led to the arrests of three people. In a statement, a CFMEU spokesperson says the union is aware of the police investigation and will cooperate fully. A Queensland inquiry into alleged corruption at the union is due to resume next month, while a Royal Commission into misconduct in Victoria's construction industry is set to report back next year. Kira Jones, ABC News, Bowen Hills.
7: Energy Minister Chris Bowen says allegations of systemic rorting within the government's solar battery rebate scheme are false. Freedom of information documents obtained by the ABC have revealed untested tip-offs to the Clean Energy Regulator, including that installers have been claiming rebates for incomplete jobs. Shadow Energy Minister Dan Tehan is calling for an independent Senate inquiry. But Mr Bowen has told Question Time he receives regular updates on the Cheaper Home Batteries program.
12: I started receiving updates on the implementation of the program on the 1st of July 2025 and have received them regularly. And those updates have shown me that the Manager of Opposition's business's claims of systemic fraud are not true, are a lie.
7: Overseas now, authorities in the US say the pilots of an Amazon plane that overran a runway in Miami earlier this week considered aborting the landing. The National Transportation Safety Board says the new evidence comes from the flight data recorder recovered at the scene. The jet crashed into two vehicles on the ground, killing five people and injuring five others. Investigators will interview the pilots tomorrow. Back home, the family of the late Blanche Del Puget have described her as someone who refused to be confined by convention. As Sarah Gerethy reports, the widow of former Prime Minister Bob Hawke has died following complications.

0: complications from influenza at the age of 82.
1: Blanche Delpuget was an acclaimed writer and biographer who became a scandalous household name during the 1980s and 90s over her long love affair with former Prime Minister Bob Hawke. The pair became lovers before she wrote a warts and all biography on the then aspiring Labor leader, years before he left his first wife Hazel for her. The pair wed in 1995 and their marriage lasted until Mr. Hawke's death in 2019. Today, Miss Delpuget's family remembered her as someone who lived fearlessly on her own terms and was full of vitality, generosity and curiosity. The Prime Minister Anthony Albanese has also paid tribute, saying Australia has lost a true one-off.
0: In sport and in cricket, there are fears plans to privatise the Big Bash League risks leaving the game financially worse off. National sport reporter David Mark has more.
2: Cricket Australia has announced plans to bring private equity into the BBL, starting with the full sale of the Melbourne Renegades by the beginning of the 2027 season. Cricket New South Wales has long opposed privatisation, saying the two clubs it runs, the Sydney Stars and the Sydney Thunder, are both profitable. It says sending profits to external investors threatens the long-term health of grassroots cricket. David Mark, ABC Sport.
0: Queensland's weather, isolated to scattered showers in the east, sunny in the rest of the state. In the southeast, mostly sunny, but cloud is increasing overnight. Brisbane 15 to 22, the Gold Coast 13 to 22, the Sunshine Coast 13 to 21, and Ipswich 11 to a top of 23 degrees tomorrow.
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5: It's actually Bill McDonald in the chair today, and for the next couple of days, Ellen should be back on deck on Friday, feeling tickety-boo, hopefully. Been crook the last couple of days. Nice to be in the chair with you. Great to have your company this afternoon. Maybe you're on the commute on the way home from work. If you're lucky enough, perhaps you're on the drive home from school as well. We'll check all the traffic on the roads very shortly. And also, I want to check some of the temps as well to tell you what it's like around southeast Queensland. Britain has just taken as well one of its toughest stances yet against Israel. It's been banning goods from illegal West Bank settlements, or preparing to, and tightening arms and export restrictions, even accusing it of ethnic cleansing. Tel Aviv is furious. What does it actually mean? And will Australia be joining in? That's coming up this hour. And should you be worried about your local post office, whether it will close? Licensees certainly worried about their future, and you'll hear why before 4:30 today.
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3: Traffic.
5: Hello, Brad. What's happening?
6: Yeah, very good afternoon, Bill. Quite a few breakdowns at the moment. So we've got a breakdown at Eagle Farm. Kicks this drive off-ramp northbound. It's in the left shot after Gateway Motorway. Speeds are down 80. There's no delays, but just be aware of those changes with those speed reductions. At Helens Vale, a breakdown M1 on-ramp southbound in the shoulder from Hope Island Road. And also, we had a breakdown at Springwood. That's been cleared. Logan Road off-ramp northbound. Left lane cleared there after the M1, so better at that exit. Very busy exit, that one, so that's all sorted out, which is good news. At Drew Vale, a breakdown. Logan Motorway westbound shoulder before the Boatersa Road off-ramp. A breakdown at Caboolture, Diagonal Highway eastbound in the shoulder before Pettigrew Street. And also, some damaged traffic signals. Lights are on flash as well at times with technicians at Darra. And that's at Harcourt Road, Canther Street. So we've got a crash getting cleared up at Gilbert, a normal road at Stapleton and Jacobswell Road. There's been a minor incident on the M1, but that's been cleared fairly quickly, northbound and shoulder after Hope Island Road at Coomera. So it looks like that's just been cleared, but just a minor delays in that stretch. I'm back from ATN, back at 4:30 on 6:12 ABC Brisbane.
5: Thank you, Brad. Appreciate that. We'll catch your report soon on what's happening on the roads as they get busier and busier, no doubt, this afternoon. Temperature-wise, around the southeast, it's a corker of a day. Beautiful blue skies outside our ABC studios at South Bank. 23 currently in Toowong, 24 in Dutton Park, not too far away from each other, just a degree difference. Alexandra Hills, hi to you this afternoon if you're listening in out that way. 21 degrees, 26, always a bit warmer in Ripley out west. Bethania looking at 23 currently. It's 22 for those living in Burpengary on the north side of town, 21 for the Gold Coast, and

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0: 1-300-222-612. That's the number to call if you'd like to join the conversation with me this afternoon. I'd love to hear from you, and you can text as well. I haven't been giving you the text number enough. 0467 922 612. Well, I talked about post offices just a couple of moments ago, and there have been a few offices that have been closed recently for different reasons. I'm talking about Pinkenbar, Camp Hill, and Amberley. And if there's something doesn't change, more will close their doors. That's the concern here. Scott Etherington is the chair of the Licensed Post Office Group. He was speaking today at a Senate hearing into the Australia Post Retail Network and joins me now. Hello, Scott.
8: Good afternoon, Bill.
0: Thanks for chatting with us. Now, just tell us a bit more about who you represent and what you do.
8: Well, I'm the chair of the Licensed Post Office Group. We are the largest association of licensees, the small business owners that operate most of the post offices that we all walk into every day. And we represent, there's 2,600 licensees who operate post offices for Australia Post. And we all have, as you say, great concerns about the future of the retail post office network.
0: Not all post offices are equal, are they? Can you explain to me just what the three types are?
8: Well, I wish there were only three, Bill. The Australia Post seem to be inventing new ones every day.
0: Okay.
8: We've got the licensed post offices, obviously. Now, to be honest, with regards to post offices, consumers can't really tell if it's a licensed post office or a corporate post office. Sometimes it's quite obvious, but most times it's fairly similar. They look very closely like each other, and the services available are similar across those. In addition to that, we have community postal agents that are simply a place to pick up a parcel or drop off a parcel. Australia Post are creating these other parcels first or parcel focused outlets. So you walk into what looks like a post office from the outside and then you think they're going out of business. There's no stock or anything inside, and all they provide you is an option to drop off a parcel or pick up a parcel. Then we've got parcel hatchers or parcel agents that are sometimes a chemist where you can go and pick up a parcel or drop off a parcel. You can't buy a stamp or you can't pay a bill or you can't do any banking or apply for a parcel in any of those sort of places. So we're beginning to see the expansion of the range of what Australia Post are referring to as a post office. And we're thinking that they might be stretching the truth a bit here, because what you and I might think of as a post office is not really a post office when you get down there.
0: Yeah, yeah. Okay. I mean, we love our post offices still, don't we? I know lots of people, myself included, still like to go to the post office for various things.
8: Absolutely. And look, but people don't have to use the post office every day for it to be valuable. But
0: yeah,
8: when they lose that post office, I can tell you right now, it's an interesting conversation. And we've spent this week down in Canberra talking to lots of MPs and senators about this, and all of them are equally concerned. But every one of them, to a man, say, look, Australia Post, I'm a bit ambivalent about, but my post office, don't touch it, you know?
0: Yeah.
8: It's absolutely core to their community, to their ability to be able to do the services they want to do. And again, it's not an everyday thing, but you need it there in your community for your community to thrive and to survive.
0: 1300 222 612, tell us how you use your local post office. I'm talking with Scott Etherington. He's the chair of the Licensed Post Office Group. Scott, well, we heard, you know, I've just mentioned post offices that have closed this year. Do you know how many have closed right across the country?
8: Nobody knows this, Bill,
0: yeah,
8: because we can't get this number out of Australia Post. They are very clever in what they're reporting. They've removed any detail about the actual, they refer to them as points of presence now. They don't refer to them as post offices. And they'll say, oh, we've still got 4,200 points of presence. But then you'll find that some of those points of presence are literally a hatch in the wall where you can pick up a parcel. Other ones are a full-service post office. But the detail is lost. So the people, and this is what we've been explaining to the people here in Canberra, you may look at these statistics and think, oh, everything's fine, everything's tickety-boo, and the numbers don't change. But what you don't see and what communities feel is what they used to have, a post office, and now they've got a pharmacy with a parcel hatch. And that is not the same thing. They are so far apart, it's not funny. And particularly when we've lost so many services, retail services in our main streets, Bill. You go back 20 years and you had banks and you had insurers and you had telcos and you had utilities, you had council. They all had a front desk in the main street somewhere. And if you needed to, you didn't want to, but if you needed to have a face-to-face conversation with them, you could. Now, those places aren't there anymore. But the one counter that's still in most communities is your post office. And we have been trying to convince this organisation that that is the perfect opportunity for Australia Post, that we can provide all of those services on behalf of those people I just mentioned, so that when you need to do a face-to-face transaction, when you really don't trust to do that important transaction over that little handheld device in your hand, or you don't trust the scam, is it a scam, is it not a scam, is it its new AI threat, you don't know, I want to do this one face-to-face, you have the choice to walk down to your local community post office and do that transaction face-to-face when you want to do it. Have the option to do it. And that's what we think Australia Post, the government-owned organisation that we all own, we're all taxpayers and we all have a piece of it, that is the perfect role for this government organisation to do and fill that space.
0: Yeah, too right. I agree with you. Look, I want to ask you about whether there'll be more closures, you think. But before you answer, I want to play for you this from today's public hearing. This is Josh Bannister. He's the Executive General Manager of Retail Brand and Marketing for Australia Post.
3: Particularly in a metropolitan Australia, Senator, yes, there is an overpenetration. This is, you know, a business that's well over 215 years old and is well established, and customer needs and usage is changing, which is why we're trying to increase convenience and access to customers, but acknowledging the use of services is declining.
0: Okay, what do you make of that? What's your response?
8: Our frustration here, Bill, is that we've got a leadership team that are seeing shrinking uses for Australia Post and saying we need to shrink the network to match the shrinking services that we provide. We're saying, hang on, we've got the best retail footprint in the country, bigger than Woolworths, Coles and Aldi combined. How about we grow the business and grow the offering that we have for our communities to meet the size of the retail network that we have? Let's seek these opportunities out and provide additional products and services in these post offices rather than shrinking the retail footprint to match this shrinking service offering we got. We've also seen statistics from Australia Post. 60% of visits to post offices today are to pick up parcels. Well, I can tell you right now, if we sell fewer and fewer other services, tomorrow it'll be 100%. It's not because it's all our customers want. It's because it's all we're offering our customers. So let's get on the front foot and let's grow these offerings and services that we can provide rather than, you know, lament the fact that we're losing traditional services, which we are. We can't rewrite history. That's the fact of life. You know, fewer people are doing traditional services. Let's get out on the front foot and bring additional services into these post offices to make them more viable, more valuable to our communities, and so we can keep these post offices for when we need them most.
0: Well, you spoke this morning to a Senate committee looking at the Australia Post retail network. Is that what the members are telling you, and is that what you're hearing from them about the, what are they saying about the future viability in their eyes of their businesses?
8: Our members want to be able to be a services-first organisation. Australia Post, for over 100 years, has been a services-first organisation, and the current leadership team has decided, without analysis of the alternatives, that we want to be a parcels-first organisation. And so they're moving this organisation into this very commercially competitive space to be a parcel carrier. Now, I don't know about you, Bill, but I think we've got plenty of parcel carriers, but what we don't have is many high main street retail service businesses, and that's where we want to be. We can continue doing parcels. Great, let's keep doing parcels, but why aren't we doing these other things too? We've got this huge organisation, one of the biggest organisations in the country. Surely we can, you know, walk and chew gum, you know? Let's do parcels and services. What a crazy idea, and be extra valuable to our customers and bring these services back into our communities.
0: Is it correct that licensees make less from a parcel locker, even though it takes them more work than if it was over the counter?
8: They make half.
0: Yeah.
8: They make half the pay, they receive half the payment. So if a parcel comes back to a post office, and obviously our preference is that we're able to deliver a parcel the first time, but if you're not home and you haven't got a place for us to leave it, if a parcel came back to the post office and we deliver it to you over the counter, we get paid a certain amount. If Australia Post directs us to take that parcel and put it into a parcel locker, then we've got to stuff around and put all the details into the parcel locker, open load them in the parcel locker, and we receive exactly half of the payment to do that and add into the parcel locker. And more importantly, If we don't do that promptly enough, Australia Post will say,

0: hang on, you need to make sure, even though it's 3 o'clock and everyone's coming into the school run and lots of stuff, and you're all flat out of the counter, you need to take someone off the counter and you need to put those parcels in those parcel lockers outside. So yeah, we not only get paid less, but we then, in often cases, have to employ another person to do this job in the first place.
1: Great to chat with you. I can hear the passion and the enthusiasm and the frustration in your voice, Scott. Thanks. I really appreciate your time.
0: Thank you. We really need the ABC listeners to tell the government they want a Services First Australia Post.
1: There you go. They can do that on the open line as well as telling their local or federal representative. Scott Etherington, he is the chair of the Licensed Post Office Group, joining us this afternoon. 1300 222 612, if you've got something you want to share with us. Phil says, I've just posted 62 membership cards, and for our organisation, we'd be lost without Australia Post. Hi Phil, it's Bill, yeah. So that's Kim from the Sunshine Coast. Yes, a lot of people would be the same, absolutely the same. Look, stick with us. I think a lot of people would love to see Australia Post continue doing what they're doing in the service they provide. I know there's a small one in the community near where I live, and a lot of people rely on it, and they love going there. They love the familiarity of the owner, and it's just easy to get in and out of. There's no lines, there's no waiting, and there's nice familiarity about seeing the same face over the counter and saying hello and talking by name. But anyway, let me know your thoughts on the open line, 1300 222 612. Are you already wincing at the supermarket checkout? Wait until you hear about the potentially record-strength weather event that could make the weekly grocery bill even tougher this summer. That is coming up next.
2: 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Have your say. Call 1300 222 612.
1: Folks, you could be facing another hit to the hip pocket in the coming months, thanks to the weather. Yep, experts are warning hotter, drier El Nino conditions across eastern Australia could actually push food prices higher over the next 12 months. Yep, higher than what we've already got. Grain crops are particularly exposed, while higher fuel and fertiliser costs are adding pressure before food even reaches the supermarket shelf. It's hard to see where you can get a win in any of this. To find out a bit more, I'm talking now with Michael Harvey, who is a consumer food analyst at Rabobank Research. G'day, Michael.
3: How you going? Thanks for having me.
1: How real and how much of a threat is this El Nino in grocery prices over spring and summer? We see lots of headlines all of the time, but this one is worth noting.
3: It is. And I mean, firstly, just because of the severity of what people are talking about could be the impact that we, you know, when you hear language around a super El Nino, that clearly creates some risk around the food locally and even globally. So it's when we think about where food prices are right now, where they might go, it's one of the key risks to consumers that we're going to see higher prices. But it's not the only one, right? We've obviously got an environment where we've got high energy prices and they're still under pressure because of what's going on in the Middle East. We've obviously got concern around the Black Sea region and the flow of grain there. So there's some sort of three or four macro concerns in the global market that all create risk around food prices moving forward. But El Nino risk is one of them.
1: So you mentioned super El Nino. What are we looking at? What's the meteorological side of it and the weather side of it? Can you explain that for those that aren't familiar?
3: Yeah, and I'll stick to my lanes. I'm not a climate expert, but certainly, I mean, what we're talking about is obviously, you know, here in Australia, I mean, El Nino clearly means hotter and drier conditions, and it can mean reduced rainfall, less irrigation water for irrigators. So there's a whole range of factors that ultimately lead to higher costs, less rainfall, less favourable growing conditions, and that's the risk. And I think the experts are sort of saying we'll know and have a clearer picture around the severity of the El Nino by the end of this quarter. But what you do know globally is that you're already seeing the El Nino risk priced into certain soft commodity markets because there are weather concerns in other regions outside of Australia. And that's part of the broader picture here, that it's not just about the growing conditions here in Australia. It's about what it means for South America or Southeast Asia and other key production regions. So there's a bit of risk being priced into some food commodity markets already.
1: And is this, I don't know, tap into your meteorological knowledge here, but is this a cyclical thing? Is this something that just naturally happens, or is it something linked to climate that is more on the increase?
3: Yeah, look, I mean, they're not new. It's always around the severity of the El Nino, how long it lasts, the timing of it, all those sorts of things. Yeah, so that's, you know, we've been here before, and I guess it comes back to your point. I mean, clearly, you know, we're in an environment where food inflation is still already a bit sticky anyway. It's sort of been running at 3% here in Australia for about 12 months, which is slightly above the long-term average. So there's a stickiness

0: to the cost of food for consumers. What we're saying here is that this presents a bit more of a risk moving forward as well, but it's not the only risk. I guess the good news in all that is that, you know, it won't be across everything. That's the good news. I mean, when we had food inflation peaking in the last upswing, which was sort of late 2022, you know, what you did see then was food inflation across everything, because, you know, that was, there was a whole range of things. There was supply chain disruptions globally. There was the war in the Ukraine had broken out, and that was a food supply shock to the global market. So there was a whole range of things driving it. But at the moment, what there is, where there is some good news is, you know, there is some deflation coming through in certain food commodities. So dairy prices and poultry and egg pricing is a lot more affordable, even cooking oils like olive oils more affordable because of the local growing conditions and global pricing factors there as well. So, and the other one would be cocoa. You know, we had record high cocoa prices in 2025. That's why we're all paying more for chocolate. So we're not seeing that on the horizon, and that's the good news. But it certainly presents risks in grain and oil seeds, soft commodities like sugar and coffee and things like that.
1: Well, that's what I was going to ask you on the other side of the equation. What are Queensland shoppers, what are they most likely to pay a bit more for? Like bread, cereals, fruit, veggies, meat or something else?
0: Yeah, look, the first one would be, I mean, there's always volatility in the fresh produce aisle because, you know, local growing conditions have an immediate impact on supply availability, and you can see volatile pricing on the supermarket shelves. So we've had fairly stable fresh produce pricing more recently, but that's a clear risk because if you get unfavourable growing conditions, you'll be paying more for fruit and veg. But then the other ones are in some of the soft commodities in terms of the underlying food commodity, and that's where, assuming prices stay high for longer, then that might reach the consumer. And that would be things like coffee and sugar, you know, potentially, you know, any sort of grain-based product like bread. But we're not there yet. You know, we're getting high food commodity prices at the moment, but they've got to stay high for longer before the consumer will actually see that.
1: In general, like how quickly does bad weather or the different weather patterns and changes like this on farms actually translate into higher prices at the checkout in a supermarket?
0: Yeah, very quickly in certain things like fresh produce, but there's other things where, commodity markets do take time to feed through to the consumer. And the classic example there would be, you know, when the war in the Middle East broke out at the early 2022 months, it wasn't until September that year that you actually saw the food inflation story peaking. So it was a sort of six-month lag, because clearly there's a lag effect in terms of the underlying commodity price hitting the food and beverage company that's buying the commodity, and then now how they execute that on the supermarket shelf in terms of passing through to the consumer. So there is a lag effect on underlying commodity prices and what that means for consumers, but certainly fresh produce, you can have an immediate effect if you get a weather disruption through, you know, a key growing season.
1: Yeah, yeah. Well, as you know, Queensland growers know drought and extreme heat pretty well. They know floods as well. Which farming regions are we able to pinpoint, or which crops at risk of doubling up here are most vulnerable?
0: Oh, look, I think, I mean, the reality would be it's going to be livestock producers and what that does for rainfall and pasture growth. Yeah. So that's the immediate one if you get, you know, severe drought or dry conditions. And the other one's going to be, and it's sort of having an effect already in terms of grain production. We're heading into a key period for the winter wheat crop, and Queensland's a big summer crop and crop producer. So there's always that risk that you see crop disruption. And I think that's been sort of factored in already. We're going to see, you know, a bit of a downgrade in certain crops in certain states. There's other states that are doing okay, but certainly grain and oil seed and livestock producers are the most vulnerable to reduced rainfall and you know, reduced feed availability.
1: And you've touched on this. We're already seeing higher diesel, fertiliser and grain prices globally. Like, is this El Nino or the super El Nino just one more pressure being added to what is already an expensive food supply chain and a complicated supply chain?
0: Yeah, it's a very good point. I mean, and that's the reality in the background to this, that you've still got the war in the Middle East is still there. You know, the vessel flow through the Strait of Hormuz is still not happening. We've seen oil prices jump 20% in the last month or so, heading back towards $100 a barrel. That straight away puts upward pressure on the cost of producing food, both on farm, but right through to, you know, processors and retailers distributing product to the consumer. So again, you know, that's an elevated risk that's still live, and that can potentially put further upward pressure on food products because it's right across the food system.
1: Well, you always talk about consumers and the consumer outcome, but what about the poor old impact on the primary producers on the land having to deal with all of this? Already, as we said, being crunched by the higher fuel and running costs to put this stuff in the ground and get it out and get it to market.
0: That's right. It starts on farm with cost of inputs, and that can be, you know, diesel, but it's also cost of your farm inputs like fertilizer and crop protection chemicals. So that's there. And even, you know, you look beyond that and just, the cost of plastics and everything else that goes into irrigation and things like that. So there's a whole range of cost pressures on farm. And then you get, you know, unfavorable weather conditions obviously mean cost of production can rise, and then it feeds through the system. And it's the downstream sector as well, where they're paying more to process food, to package it and distribute it to the supermarket. So that's why we talk about, you know, high energy prices is a significant risk to the food system and food prices. And El Nino risk is another one of those that just adds to the challenge.
1: I'm going to ask you to crystal ball on this one. I've asked you to do a bit of meteorological work earlier, so I want you to have your Reserve Bank hat on here. Could this keep food inflation higher for longer? And in turn, would that make the Reserve Bank's job on interest rates a little bit harder?
0: Look, it is part of the question. There's no doubt we think there's potential upside in food pricing and food inflation in the coming months. The good news would be that we wouldn't expect it to sort of peak at 10% like we saw when the war in Ukraine broke out, because that was a major energy and food supply shock to the global market. So we're not expecting that. And there's going to be certain categories where there isn't inflationary pressure, and dairy, eggs and poultry are a couple that we mentioned. So that's the good news. But we certainly could see it edge higher. The question around, you know, the RBA trying to get inflation under control, it's still a live issue. The only thing is they look at a trim mean, which actually takes out food pricing from their benchmark measure that they're looking at, but still it's part of the equation, right? Food inflation's a second or third major contributor to the overall inflation in the economy, so it's a key watch.
1: Brilliant. Lovely to chat with you. Thanks very much for explaining all of that and giving us a heads up on what may be coming up this summer.
0: My pleasure. Thanks for having me.
1: That is Michael Harvey. He is a consumer food analyst at Rabobank Research. What did you make of what he had to say? Give us a call on the open line or send us a text. This is Drive on 612 ABC Brisbane. I'm Bill McDonald, in for Alan Fanning.
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1: It is 4:30, time to get all the latest news headlines. Let's go back to Sue Fitzpatrick, who joins us in the newsroom. Take it away, Sue.
4: Good afternoon, Bill. Thank you. A council in Inner Melbourne has followed in the Brisbane City Council's footsteps, voting to ban smart glasses with inbuilt cameras from its pools, gyms, playgrounds and childcare centres. The City of Yarra ban is effective immediately and aims to protect vulnerable members of the community from being covertly filmed. Energy Minister Chris Bowen says allegations of systemic rorting within the government's solar battery rebate scheme are false. Freedom of information documents obtained by the ABC have revealed untested tip-offs to the Clean Energy Regulator, including that installers have been claiming rebates on incomplete jobs. The Queensland Government has defended its hospital security measures in the wake of a violent emergency department bashing. Police allege a 73-year-old woman was punched in the face by a 43-year-old man at Brisbane's Princess Alexandra Hospital last month, leaving her with serious facial injuries. And a Queensland P-plater has been fined more than $1,000 after allegedly being caught driving using his knees while buttering a bagel. Police say they stopped the 29-year-old Glenvale man in Toowoomba on Monday afternoon. Police allege the bagel-eating driver told them he knew what he was doing was stupid, but he was hungry. More news at 5.
1: What are the stories of the day? Thank you very much, Sue. Appreciate it. Let's see what's happening on the roads.
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2: Traffic.
1: Hello again, Brad. How's it looking out there?
5: Well, at the moment, Bill, got some metal debris at Eagle Farm, Southern Crossway, northbound lanes before the King Smith Drive on-ramp. Also, a breakdown's been cleared. There was a breakdown, King Smith Drive off-ramp, northbound up to Gateway Motorway at Eagle Farm. That was on the left shoulder. That's all been cleared now, which is good news. So just that metal debris at the moment on Southern Crossway itself. Also, a breakdown at Helensvale, M1 on-ramp southbound in the shoulder from Hope Island Road. We've got a breakdown at Caboolture, Diagonal Highway eastbound in the shoulder before Pettigrew Street. And a crash still getting cleared at Gilberton, Norwell Road and Staple and Jacobsville Road, and also some damaged traffic signals at Darra, Harcourt Road and Canter Street. So technicians have been repairing those. Those traffic lights are on flash at times as well. Also, general peak conditions has been busy through Upper Mount Gavatt, Kessels Road eastbound between Main Road and Logan Road, and also quite solid on Bowden's Road southbound through Archfield, Callanvale through to Parkinson. Plenty of traffic around Greenbank, Springfield, Greenbank, Outhill Road and Goodner Road southbound from between Springfield and New Beath Road, getting into Greenbank itself. I'm Brad from ATN. I'll be back in 15 minutes on 612 ABC Brisbane.
1: Hey, Brad, you ever tried to butter a bagel while you've been driving in the car? I mean, you would have seen so many things on traffic cameras over the years, and I shouldn't make light of it. Road safety is very important, but ever tried to do anything like that when you're behind the wheel?
5: No, not whatsoever. I have seen some wacky things, but I've got to say, in my personal life, the most bizarre thing I ever seen, Bill, I was travelling on the M1 down the Gold Coast one weekend. I looked across, and there was a guy using his steering wheel to rest his whole pizza on. And was not eating
1: really.
5: It. I've got to give
1: out
5: him credit.
1: Box.
5: Yeah, it did fit perfect on the steering wheel, but he was eating a whole pizza as he drove.
1: Love to have seen that if he had to make an emergency left or right to a swerve or something. It would have gone everywhere.
5: Not so supreme.
1: Oh, boom. Wow, I need a drummer after that. You're on fire this afternoon. Thanks, mate. I'll talk again soon.
5: Thanks, Bill.
1: Well, that's hard to top. I can probably top that, because if you want a night away in the greatest city in the world, you know what I'm talking about, well, we are giving you the chance to win the ultimate local getaway. That is coming up, so stay listening. We have got two tickets to Are You Lonesome Tonight, which is part of the Brisbane Festival. We've got a dining experience and one night accommodation in the city. I've always wanted to do this again. Haven't done it for a long time. But you get the chance to go into the draw, and that is coming up in the next hour. The winner, of course, is going to be announced on Drive this Friday with Ellen. So keep listening for that. Also, just ahead in this next half hour, should Australia follow Britain and ban goods from Israeli settlements? Been a big story on this today. Britain has just done that. Should we follow? That is coming up next. But before we get to that, I've been a bit slack on the songs this afternoon. I think if you're out in the car and wherever you're listening, I think we need a beat or two to get us chilled out. And I'm going to do that with a bit of Bonnie Pointer now.
6: Everything.
1: No, but not Bonnie Pointer. This is what I'm talking about. Heaven must have sent you. Enjoy.

0: Bonnie Pointer, Heaven Must Have Sent You. That's from back in 1979, back in around my vintage. Not too bad, not too shabby at all for this afternoon commute. Thanks for joining us on 612 ABC Drive today.
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0: The big international headline today is the UK announcing sweeping new measures against Israel, and it's over its occupation and expansion of settlements in the West Bank. The British Foreign Secretary didn't mince words, accusing Israel's government of turning its back on the ethnic cleansing of Palestinians. Now, France and Canada, they're also backing some stronger action here, while Australia says it's considering its position and its response. Jonathan Neelshami is The Guardian Australia's UK and US editor. Jonathan, firstly, what's Britain announced today? And at what will these sanctions and restrictions actually stop?
2: So there's a package of measures here. The first one, and the one that's being talked about the most, is this import ban on goods coming from the occupied territory. So Britain doesn't do a huge amount of trading with the West Bank, but there's going to be an end to all trade that is coming from territory in the West Bank that has been occupied by Israeli settlers. And then the other really important thing is that this comprehensive sanctions regime against any company that is providing services such as construction or financing for Israeli settlements. And I think this is seen as maybe the most significant part, just because we know there's this huge expansion of Israeli settlements in the West Bank. This is seen by the UN and many other countries as being illegal. There's been a really rapid increase in these settlements over recent years. And the building work that is the kind of backbone of these settlements, often they're using companies, they're using products, they're using services from businesses that are international businesses. They might be American, they might be European, they might be the British. But now British businesses won't be able to be involved, and actually international businesses that want to do business with the UK might face restrictions if they continue to work in the West Bank doing this kind of settlement building.
0: Well, the UK Foreign Secretary, Ed Miliband, used strong language referring to ethnic cleansing, as I mentioned earlier, by the settler extremists in parts of the West Bank. Is part of what you just said then and explained, is that what's prompted this strong language now?
2: Yeah, I think so. So I think, you know, Andy Burnham, the new Prime Minister of Great Britain, has only been in power a couple of weeks. And I think he's really keen to draw some very clear distinctions between his premiership and that of his predecessor, Keir Starmer. And one of the big, big criticisms of Keir Starmer as Prime Minister was that he wasn't forceful enough when it came to this issue of Israel's war in Gaza and Israel's approach to settlement building in the West Bank. And so this is a really clear distinction between Burnham and Starmer. I think a part of this is also we've seen this really rapid increase in settlement building. And recently, the Israeli government approved this E1 settlement project east of Jerusalem in the West Bank. And this is really, really significant because if this settlement is built, it's going to effectively cut the West Bank in half. Mm. And it will mean that the viability of any future Palestinian state throughout the West Bank is going to be severely harmed. And I think it's in the interest of people who believe that there needs to be an independent Palestinian state for this settlement to not go ahead. And, you know, one of the biggest tools in Andy Burnham's arsenal is sanctions.
0: Well, to say it hasn't gone down well would be probably an understatement. How has Benjamin Netanyahu's Israeli government responded to this?
2: Yeah, so there's been a variety of different sorts of actions. So the Israeli foreign minister immediately announced the closure of the US consulate in Jerusalem. There's still an embassy in Tel Aviv, so you could argue that's maybe slightly symbolic. He also said that a number of British MPs and activists would be completely banned from entering Israel. Interestingly, I don't think there were any members of Andy Burnham's cabinet amongst them. They were sort of, these people were more far left MPs who have been very critical of Israel, but again, significant. Itamar Ben-Gavir, who's a very hardline member of Netanyahu's cabinet, has said that Israel needs to just recognize Argentina's claim to the Falkland Islands. Some of your older listeners might remember that Britain and Argentina fought a short war mm-hmm. during the 1980s over the Falkland Islands. So he's bringing all that back up again. And the US ambassador to Israel, Mike Huckabee, he's a staunch supporter of Israel. He's been a supporter of settlers in the West Bank. And he said that the British sanctions

0: aid ban. It sounds like Australia's obviously going to be holding back. Is that the right thing to do?
1: Well, look, that's for Penny Wong to decide. I think it's interesting because a part of what Andy Burnham has been accused of today by those who are against these measures is that these are largely symbolic, that they won't have any real difference in settlement building in the West Bank. And I can see the argument for that. It's difficult to see whether these kinds of sanctions will change that. But I think there are power in those symbols. I think if you look at the language that Ed Miliband and Andy Burnham were using today, they're drawing a really sharp line in the sand. And we're looking at one of the most significant moments in the relationship between the UK and Israel since the country's founding. This is a really dramatic change in the way these two countries are going to interact. You know, for Ed Miliband to be calling them settlers in the West Bank terrorists, to be saying that Netanyahu's government is, you know, allowing them to commit ethnic cleansing, that is really, really strong language. And I think people will notice that kind of language. So, you know, we know that many other countries are joining the UK to do this. The UK is very much leading the charge here. I think that's significant as well. We might just see that it takes a bit longer for Australia to get there.
0: Okay, I'm Bill McDonald, and you're listening to 612 ABC Brisbane, talking international news with Jonathan Yerushalmi, The Guardian, Australia's US and UK editor. The other stunning news I wanted to ask you about, Jonathan, Germany is reeling from the biggest far-right victory in a state election since the Nazi period after Saxony-Anhalt elected the pro-Kremlin AfD, almost in a majority. Donald Trump has now celebrated this victory. Why is the US so invested here?
1: Well, we know that Donald Trump is a fan a lot of these far-right parties around the world. They sort of are kind of ideological bedfellows. I think Donald Trump's annoyance and anger at many of his European allies is not something new. He's angry because he doesn't think they've invested enough in their defence and that America's been left picking up the tabs for NATO and things like that. He's also angry because he thinks that European countries have got one over them on trade, hence all the tariffs and the trade wars. But I think there is something more deeper and ideological, certainly perhaps not from Donald Trump, but people within his movement do share a lot of the same views of people in the AfD and some of these other far-right parties in Europe. You know, the idea that they are defenders of civilization, defenders of the West, of the white Christian world. You know, perhaps they see themselves as, you know, manning the barricades against a horde of invading migrants. That is the kind of language they use in Europe, and it's the kind of language we see repeated by a lot of Donald Trump's acolytes. So it's not necessarily surprising that he would be so supportive of them and so celebratory when it comes to them doing so well in a local election.
0: How does the US support parties, like the AGF, the Alternative for Germany, across Germany?
1: So, you know, not just the AfD, there's parties in France, there's parties all across Europe that the White House is supporting in various ways. And there's obviously political ways. Donald Trump has been very vocal in being clear that he would rather these party wins. It's almost become, you know, the policy of his government. There was a national security paper last year that they produced that basically went out of its way to say that, you know, they are invested in these far-right parties. But we even see things like Vice President J.D. Vance going to Hungary when there were elections held there a few months ago and the far-right leader Viktor Orban was up for re-election. J.D. Vance was there at a rally beside Viktor Orban, you know, campaigning for him, saying this is the man Donald Trump wants to win. Now, that didn't work for Viktor Orban at the time, but you can see that there's some really, really powerful ways that they can help them. And we also see the US investing in right-wing think tanks now. The State Department is pouring millions and millions of dollars into right-wing academics, right-wing lobbyists, right-wing think tanks throughout Europe that are pushing a lot of these ideas that these far-right parties subscribe to. So, you know, they're not directly funding them because that would be illegal, but there are ways that they are trying to support them. And whether or not that's going to be successful, whether it's, you know, turning the dial at all when it comes to these election results, they are certainly doing what they can.
0: Thanks for giving us some better understanding and perspective on these big international matters, Jonathan.
1: It's a pleasure. Thanks very much.
0: Jonathan Yerushalmi, if you'd like to read more about them, you'll find his work in Guardian Australia. He is the UK and US editor. You're with 612 ABC Brisbane. I'm Bill McDonald, in for Ellen Fanning.
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0: Yes, as I said, in for Ellen today in the chair. Look, coming up after five, the report card is in. The average 15-year-old Brisbane school student is ranking above the OECD average in maths, science and reading. Now, while that might sound like an A+, we've got some homework to do to catch up to where we were 20 years ago, I've got to say. You might be surprised at this. That's still to come on 612 ABC Brisbane Drive. In the meantime, I reckon we've got to work out what's going on with the traffic first.
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2: Traffic.
0: All right, it's a load of Brad again.
3: Still got the damaged traffic signals and lights on flash at Darra. Technicians still on site there, so extra care at Harcourt Road and Acanthus Street. Still got a breakdown at Caboolture, Diagonal Highway eastbound in the shoulder before Pettigrew Street, and also at Helens Valley, breakdown at M1 on ramp southbound in the shoulder from Hope Island Road. Also, Bill, some metal debris, Southern Crossway northbound lanes before Kingsmith Drive on ramp at Eagle Farm, so extra care through there. I'm Brad from ATN. I'll have more details after 5 on 612 ABC Brisbane.
0: Thank you, Brad. And remember the Bradley portrait? Speaking of Brad and traffic, remember that competition? Well, this year, it's the Larrys. Yes, if you like to dabble in painting or maybe sketch, perhaps sculptors, your thing, or even collage. Well, we want to hear from you. 612 ABC Brisbane is calling on artists of all ages, all abilities, to get creative for the Larrys, a portrait competition celebrating the one and only Loretta Ryan, a 612 ABC Brisbane breakfast presenter. Whether you're a professional artist, a weekend sketcher, or maybe you're a first-time painter, doesn't matter, or someone who's just been doodling in notebooks for years and years, and you thought, where can I have my expression and where can I show my real talents? Well, now's your opportunity. We'd love to see your masterpiece, and you can pick any medium you want. Paint, sketch, sculpt, stitch even, or collage. Good luck. For all the information you need, just text PORTRAIT, P-O-R-T-R-A-I-T, to 0467 922 612. Okay, stick with us. What have we got now? We're coming up to just after 10 minutes to 5 here on Drive. Time for a bit of music, a bit of Sister Hazel, I think, to get us going before we get to the 5 o'clock news. All for you.

0: All for you. That is Sister Hazel. You were 612 ABC Brisbane. This is Drive. I'm Bill McDonald in for Ellen Fanning. Nice to have you company this afternoon. We're not far away from the news. I've got a bit of sport to talk about in the meantime. And also after 5:30, this...
1: Wrong answers only.
0: Yes, you know you want to be a part of this if you're a regular. Who should get the gig to be the halftime entertainment at the NRL Grand Final? That's my get-in question today. The AFL have locked in their singer for its final, and, well, they've done pretty well, but the NRL aren't there yet. This is what the AFL's going to be doing. Yes, Kylie Minogue, she is back in March they did that. But who is going to be so lucky for the NRL? Who should take to the stage at halftime for the NRL Grand Final? Or who should be the entertainment? We know the AFL's had their meatloaf moment. We don't want to do that again. I think Billy Idol even had a few hiccups at the NRL a few years ago. Who should it be? The NRL needs your ideas. Remember, this is wrong answers only. Call 1300 222 612 to give me your wrong answers only, or text 0467 922 612. Remember, wrong answers only, a prize for your best wrong answer. I don't know what that prize is, but we'll have something worked out, no doubt about that. So make sure you get in and give us your wrong answers.
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0: Before we get to the news, there's some big sports news around today. The critics are going to say, I told you so. After just 4 years, it's all it took for the world breakaway league of LIV Golf, funded by the Saudi Arabian Public Investment Fund, reportedly for $5 billion, to collapse. They withdrew their funding and they filed for Chapter 11 bankruptcy in the US. So looks like that dream is over. What happens next is going to be interesting for the likes of Queensland's former world number two, Cameron Smith. He's owed about $7 million as one of LIV's largest unsecured creditors. So this is ending in tears. Greg Norman was also the CEO of this for a while until recently. He's not the only one owed some money. We've got John Rahm. He's owed $10 million. Bryson DeChambeau, $8 million. So... The Australian reports this today. LIV Golf, they've signed a term sheet with private equity giant BC Partners to anchor some investments for the league in 2027. It'll be watered down. It'll be different. It won't be what it was. But what happens now? Like, what happens with the PGA Tour where these big-name golfers defected to chase the money? Do they rejoin the tour? Do they get welcome back? I wouldn't get too carried away, but the dilemma here is they want the big name players. You want the major players in the tournament, but they're also probably going to want to have some sanctions. They're not going to roll the red carpet out for these big names that went chasing the dollars. So it's going to be interesting to see what happens over the next few weeks and months with the LIV Golf Tour. And you're going to get behind the San Francisco 49ers. They practiced in Melbourne today ahead of Friday's historic regular season game against the Los Angeles Rams. That's at the MCG on Friday, the first regular season game in Australia. It's a blockbuster. It's the second game of the 2026 NFL season and the first game in the international series that is in a multi-year deal with Melbourne. I don't know. Everyone's into NRL and AFL finals at the moment. Are you going to get behind this NRL extravaganza? Will you take an early knockoff on or lunch on Friday to watch? Because guess what? It starts at 10:30 a.m.

0: And they're doing that, of course, to hit the prime time in the US. Interesting stuff. So that's just a couple of things that caught my eye in sport headlines of late. Hey, look, after the news, Queensland's reading and maths results in a major international high school test have continued a 20-year decline. Why are we going backwards? It's a great question, and we're going to hear why you are seeing fewer staff in our Brisbane City Council libraries as well. That's all coming up after the 5 o'clock news. And of course, wrong answers only. I told you what we want to know. Who should the NRL have? They've got Kylie for the AFL. Who should the NRL have for their entertainment on the big day, grand final day? 1300 222 612 at the number to call. Time for the 5 o'clock news. It's next.
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4: Good afternoon, ABC News with Sue Fitzpatrick. The federal government has labelled as false allegations of systemic rorting under its cheaper home batteries program after facing repeated questions in Parliament today. National Consumer Affairs reporter Michael Atkin has more.
5: There's been fiery exchanges during question time with the government defending the rebate scheme. The opposition asked Energy Minister Chris Bowen about concerns with fraudulent claims and the safety of solar battery systems. Minister Bowen rejected the opposition's assertions, telling Parliament there had been low complaint numbers and the allegations of widespread fraud were wrong.
6: Claims of systemic fraud are not true, are a lie.
5: The ABC revealed the allegations of fraud and misconduct by solar installers after obtaining Freedom of Information documents from the Clean Energy Regulator, which oversees the program.
4: Queensland's Health Minister has urged those attending hospital emergency departments to treat staff and fellow patients with respect. Police allege a 43-year-old man repeatedly punched a 73-year-old woman in the face at Brisbane's Princess Alexandra Hospital last month in a random attack. The man has been charged with grievous bodily harm. Tim Nichols says the patient-on-patient episode happened in almost split-second timing.
7: We've invested in an extra 212 security officers throughout the state of Queensland, and additional security ambassadors were funded in last year's budget to the tune of $8.5 million to de-escalate issues in emergency departments.
4: Queensland politicians haven't commented directly on raids at the CFMEU headquarters in Brisbane today as police investigate whether union officials received corrupting benefits. Detectives searched a number of properties in Victoria and Queensland, including the union's headquarters at Bowen Hills. They seized electronic devices and paperwork as they investigate allegations a Victorian-based labour hire company provided corrupting benefits to current Queensland-based union officials. Premier David Crisafulli was asked if the raids were related to contracts awarded by his government.
8: I'll let the process run its way, but let me make this observation. One of the great things that happened for Queenslanders when they voted for change is the days of a militant union owning a Queensland government is over. I'm hopeful it'll be over forever.
4: A Melbourne woman accused of owning a slave while supporting Islamic State in Syria has had her second bail attempt denied. It's alleged Zainab Ahmed mistreated a Yazidi teenager and ordered her to do household chores after the girl was purchased as a slave by Ms. Ahmed's father in 2017. In denying bail, Justice James Elliott found Ms. Ahmed posed an unacceptable risk if released. Overseas, fighting between the US and Iran has flared again, with Tehran reporting fresh attacks on ships in the Strait of Hormuz. The BBC's Gigi Ahn reports.
9: This marks the latest escalation between the two sides, a continuing pattern of strikes and retaliations, with the Iranian Revolutionary Guards now saying they've targeted a number of vessels, including two US ships and eight oil tankers. A statement said the ships were trying to navigate what it described as a prohibited and unsafe area in the Strait of Hormuz. There's been no independent confirmation of the attacks, nor any reports of casualties. Tehran has also claimed it struck a US military base in eastern Jordan. The Jordanian military says its air defences intercepted several Iranian missiles.
4: Back home, the Prime Minister Anthony Albanese says Australia has lost a true one-off after the death of writer and biographer Blanche Del Puget. The widow of former Prime Minister

0: Bob Hawke died following complications from influenza at the age of 82. She became a household name during her long love affair with Mr. Hawke, which began as a secret on-again, off-again affair before their 1995 wedding. To sport now, and Sydney Roosters star Daly Cherry Evans says he's not thinking about a fairy tale farewell from the NRL as the side gears up for week one of finals. The 37-year-old announced he would join Hull FC in the English Super League in 2027. Cherry Evans says all of his focus is on Sunday's clash with Penrith.
1: Knowing that my last NRL games are ahead of me, yeah, I've not let my mind wander around what that looks like or what that feels like, but more controlling what is the opportunity right in front of us. So regardless of my situation, it's all around what do we need to do as a team to win this weekend.
0: Queensland's weather scattered. Showers in the east and northern Cape York Peninsula, sunny in the rest of the state. In the southeast, cloud increasing overnight. Brisbane 15 to 22, the Gold Coast 13 to 22.
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5: Well, I think you know it's Bill McDonald now in the chair today and tomorrow as well. Alan should be back on deck Friday, hopefully. So a shout out to Alan. Thanks for joining us this afternoon. And it's nice to have your company. We'll check your rows just shortly and check some temps around the place as well. Look, coming up shortly, Queensland's reading and maths results in a major international high school test have continued a 20-year decline. It's not great reading. Why are we going backwards? And we're also going to hear about why we're seeing fewer staff in our Brisbane City Council libraries. That's all coming up in this hour, as well as Wrong Answers Only, your favourite, you want to play in this one. Who should the NRL have for their entertainment on grand final day? Kylie's locked in for the AFL. They've had their ducks in a row for a long time now, since March. But the NRL, they haven't sorted it yet. Peter Volandis, a rugby league, hasn't got it sorted yet. Maybe we could give him a few ideas. Wrong Answers Only. 1300 222 612. We'll get into that in the back half of this hour. Right now, though, I think we need to work out what's going on with the roads, because it's probably getting around that time where it's starting to get really, really busy.
4: 612 ABC Brisbane.
2: Traffic.
5: Hello, Brad. How's it looking out there?
6: Very good afternoon. Thank you, Bill. I was just thinking about the grand final. Why don't they bring back Billy Idol and give him another chance, because the power went out last time.
5: Is that what it was? It was the power went out? Someone kicked the cord?
6: Yeah, someone kicked the cord and Billy was left singless.
5: I remember that. I was saying that both have had their shockers. Meatloaf was the shocker for the AFL that year, and the NRL had the Billy Idol moment.
6: Yes, PowerPoint gate.
5: Meatloaf, though, that was a shocker for the AFL.
6: Never forget that. Never forget that. All right, we're going to ladder at Caboolture, sitting on the Bruce Highway northbound lane, so a bit of an obstacle there up the Dagula Highway, so crews to get that cleared. Acacia Ridge, got a breakdown, Boaters Road southbound left lane after Elizabeth Street, no delays. Got a breakdown at Hendra, and that's Southern Crossway southbound left shoulder at the Toombul Road exit. Also a breakdown at Beenleigh, M1 northbound before City Road exit. Only minor delays there, was at one stage back to Stanmore Road, but that traffic has thinned out. Still got a breakdown at Helensvale, M1 on ramp southbound in the shoulder from Hope Island Road, and a breakdown sitting at Caboolture, Diagonal Highway eastbound in the shoulder before Pettigrew Street. Better news at Darra, the traffic lights have been repaired and fixed there at Harcourt Road and Arkansas Street, so the traffic lights are back and working as normal. I'm Brad from ATM. More details before 5:30 and 6:12 ABC Brisbane.
5: Thank you, Brad. I'll catch you then. Nice to get the latest on what's happening on the roads. Always does a great job, Brad. And I know he loves his sport as well, so he might have a wrong answer only as well that he can add to the conversation later on in the last half hour of the show today. Let's have a look at the temps around the place. As I said, it's a beautiful day around southeast Queensland. Gorgeous blue skies. in most places, I would have thought, certainly outside our studio here at Southbank. 22 currently in Newmarket. High, if you're listening to us in Runcorn, 23 for you right now. It's sitting on 20 on Maclay Island out in the Bay Area. A lovely spot to be on a warm spring day. 25 degrees in Raceview right now. Daisy Hill, you're looking at 22 at the moment as the day starts to cool down a little bit more. Warner,

0: currently on 23 degrees. And on the Gold Coast, it's 21 at the moment, 20 if you're up on the Sunshine Coast. How good would it be to be on one of the coasts in this sort of great weather we've got at the moment?
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0: With Bill McDonald in for Ellen today as well. Look, reading and maths are vital for getting on in life. I think we all know that. But Queensland teenagers, they're going backwards in both. That's not good. The latest international rankings of our 15-year-olds show less than half are meeting the national proficiency standard in maths. And the reading score has slipped in the past 3 years. In fact, the Program for International Student Assessment, or PISA, has tracked a steady decline in Queensland over the past 20 years in maths and reading. Jonas Bertling is the Research Director with the Australian Council for Educational Research, which has released the latest PISA report. And I'm pleased to say that he joins us on the line now. Good afternoon.
3: Good afternoon, Bill. Thanks for having me.
0: This is fascinating. Before we get into the challenges we're facing in our classrooms with these results, and I'm a dad of four sons, and I've got one in grade 10 at the moment, so I'm really fascinated with this. I've got skin in the game, so to speak. What's the point of this snapshot of our 15-year-olds that's taken every 3 years? Can you explain and background it a bit for us, please?
3: Yes, so PISA is an assessment of 15-year-olds that don't assess only what students know and can do, but really how they use their knowledge in real-life problems. And it's conducted in 91 countries this cycle, and Australia participated with 15,000 students across 750 schools around the nation. And for overall, these results paint a picture of both strength and challenge. Let me talk about the strengths first. Australia remains one of the top nations worldwide, way above the OECD average in reading, science, math, and learning in the digital world. At the same time, we're not where we were 20 years ago, and you've alluded to this. So the challenge is really how to use that evidence collected with PISA to further improve so that all Australian students can succeed.
0: So that's the good news. The 15-year-old students are doing better on average than other countries in those basic science, maths, and reading. Is that right?
3: That is correct, yes. On average, our students are doing well. At the same time, we're seeing, for example, a percentage of 29% of low performers in Australia in math, and that percentage is slightly higher in Queensland with 33%. So this means that around a third of our 15-year-olds are not prepared to really enter the workforce and be citizens using their math skills to calculate discounts in supermarkets or do simple things that are really required in an age of AI and highly advanced technical jobs.
0: Yes, you do notice that sometimes, don't you, if you happen to pay in cash, which is not something that happens a lot these days, and I've seen this where a young shop assistant may have to count change for you, and sometimes they'll say, I don't know, can you work it out? Can you tell me? And you have to tell them.
3: Absolutely. And I mean, I think this is where the AI comes in. I think we're all guilty of using AI probably more than we should. But one thing at least that's promising about these findings is that students were asked whether they use AI in the classroom. And Australian students use AI more to help them learn and less, for example, to help them write assignments. So that's good. And that means that we really need to focus on purposeful use of technology, purposeful use of AI, rather than saying it's good or bad. We really need to focus on how can we use technology and AI to help our students learn.
0: Yeah, I'd like to talk a bit more about that. We'll come back to that one. But while our teenagers are holding their own against the other countries, as you just mentioned, they aren't necessarily doing as well in our classrooms in comparison to decades ago. Maybe decades ago when some of us went to school. In mathematics, they're a little over 2 years behind the 2003 results. Is that right?
3: Absolutely correct. So we're tracking behind the results from the previous years in mathematics and science and reading. The drop is really steepest for math. I'm looking at the Queensland findings here, for example. In 2022, Queensland had like 480 points. Now Queensland has 467 points. So that's a drop that is significant. The good news is in science, Queensland hasn't further decreased since 2015. 16, so the results were stable. And if we look at Australia overall, that is true as well. We also see that in reading, the results for Queensland were stable since 2022, which is a good sign.
0: So what's that about? Is that about half the students falling below the national proficiency mark?
3: Yes. Yeah, so if we look at at Australia overall, for example, in mathematics, we see that 49% reach the national proficiency standard. In Queensland, that would be 44. So a little bit less than the national average, but still close to half of the students.
0: And in reading, students last year, were they roughly about 2 years behind where they were in the at 2000, year 2000?
3: In reading, I think, yes, we're also kind of behind. And when you say about how many years you're behind, we're really looking at this in the terms of test scores. Mm. So students are not assessed like 2 years earlier or 2 years later. Yeah. But what we do is in PISA, and what the OECD has also described, is that 20 score points are approximately equivalent to 1 year of learning. So if a student is behind 20 points or 40 points, that means they really know only what in the past they knew already like 2 years before. Mm. And the biggest gap that we see is actually not the gap across states or across sectors. The biggest gap we still see is the gap between students from what we call high socioeconomic background and low socioeconomic background. So depending how well off the students are, that really kind of determines their learning. And we see that students from lower socioeconomic background are almost 4 years behind. So that's a real warning sign that policymakers need to pay attention to.
0: So that would, as a result of a lack of access to education in some instances, or a lack of access to materials and technology?
3: The beauty of PISA is that it collects a whole set of contextual variables. So the data set is rich in all kinds of variables describing the factors that help students learn. PISA is not assigning reasons or answering the questions why, but it gives a database that policymakers can use to see what helps students succeed and what is more detrimental to student learning. And in this context, we see that teacher support is an important factor, and that's actually a variable where Australia scores strong. So 8 in 10 students in Australia say that they have teachers who support them and want to support every student's learning. So despite these declines in achievement, there's also some really positive signs to see, such as the strong teacher support reported by students.
0: Okay, I'm talking with Jonas Bertling, the research director with the Australian Council for Educational Research, which has released the latest PISA report. How does this assessment looked at the performance of public and private school scores as well? What were the results there? Was there a difference in student scores?
3: What the PISA results show is that there are differences between school sectors. So we see independent schools on average performing, students in independent schools performing higher. At the same time, we need to acknowledge that the range of performance is very large within school sectors, and it's larger within school sectors than across school sectors. What this means, again, is it really matters what happens in the classroom rather than whether you go to an independent or a government school. That matters for the average student, but if you look at the individual student, each situation might depend on the circumstances you have in your specific school.
0: And I noticed in some of the research, Asian regions results, they just blow us away in the rankings. They really do. Singapore and several Chinese jurisdictions, that they all rank first or second in math, science and reading. Does PISA have any inkling, does the research show what they might be doing better in this space?
3: One of the great things about PISA is that we compare Australia internationally to other countries. And you're correct, there are there's a group of Asian countries, for example, like Singapore, Japan, some of the Chinese regions that have consistently performed very well in PISA. When we look at these countries, we cannot see that these countries share one or two characteristics that would determine these high results. Each country is really different. And what we need to do based on PISA is not copy a country wholesale, but look at all the different factors that help these countries succeed, and also factors that might be actually not applicable to Australia. So that really requires some deeper analysis.
0: Okay, Jonas, can we have a quick look at distraction in the classroom while we've got you as well? How big of an issue is that now?
3: distraction in the classroom is indeed a big issue. We see in PISA that 4 in 10 students in Australia report frequent distractions in their science classroom. We also see that 4 in 10 students say that their classmates often get distracted by digital devices.

0: This is lower than 68 other countries in the OECD PISA study. So we're really trailing far behind in terms of the disciplinary climate and classroom disruptions. Something to look into for our policymakers. At the same time, as I mentioned, teacher support is very strong. So I will say the results really warrant some congratulatory words to teachers who work very hard despite these challenging conditions.
1: Yes, we always congratulate and respect our teachers. Do you think the shortage of teachers is a factor when it comes to performance? Not so much the distraction, but performance. I think you've touched on that and said, yes, it does make a difference.
0: Indeed, four in 10 Australian students go to a school where the principal said teacher shortage is a major issue that's hindering instruction. And that percentage is, again, higher than on OECD average, where only 30% of students indicate this.
1: All right. And just coming back to the results before we let you go, particularly the maths decline, why is it such a big concern when it comes to preparing high school students for life in the outside world when you look at these results, the PISA results?
0: The math decline is important and is a concern because math is considered one of the foundational abilities that are really necessary to succeed in a lot of areas, in a lot of jobs, in a lot of future occupations, the same as reading. So we're really looking at foundational knowledge here. We're not looking at whether students become math professors or computer scientists or really like have advanced professions that require mathematics. We're really talking about the basics here, and these basics are what you need, for example, when you go to the supermarket and compare different discounts, when you kind of manage your own budget and see how much you can spend on certain things you want to buy. So we're really talking about these basic skills, and the fact that one third of students in Australia don't have these basic skills gives us worry because it really prevents these students from fully participating in the workforce and society.
1: All right, and before I let you go, what can be done, do you think, to turn this long-term decline in reading, maths, and science around? Is there a magic bullet, a silver bullet?
0: You ask about the silver bullet, and I think the answer needs to be no here. The approach is really looking at the data, really kind of taking a close look of what the data shows us, what evidence is in the data, but then not leaving that evidence on the table, then taking that evidence, working across researchers, policymakers, practitioners, and see how we can improve Australian education in light of this evidence. And I think, as always in life, maybe a complex problem needs more than a simple solution. And therefore, I think the silver bullet, I don't think we have that silver bullet, but we have a lot of data that is available for analysis and for decision making.
1: Nice to talk with you. Thanks very much for joining us.
0: Yeah, thank you, Bill, and have a good afternoon.
1: Yeah, you too. Jonas Bertling,
0: Take
1: he
0: care.
1: is the research director with the Australian Council for Education Research, which has released the latest PISA report. It's 22 minutes past 5, 6:12, ABC Brisbane.
2: Want to experience a staycation right in the heart of Brisbane? Well, 6:12 ABC Brisbane is giving you the chance. We'll throw in a night of accommodation, lunch for two, and tickets to Are You Lonesome Tonight? Saturday, September 12th. For your chance to win, call now 1300 222 612. That number again, 1300 222 612.
1: How good would that be? Sounds like the thing to do. So jump onto that one and good luck with that. Look, I want to talk about librarians and libraries. Can you replace a librarian with a machine? Big question. The services union says no. It claims staff numbers at Brisbane City Council libraries have fallen to the lowest in history. I don't know if you've noticed anything out there. 1300 222 612 if you're a regular library goer. 612 ABC reporter Kenji Sato joins me now to discuss this. Hello, mate.
3: Good day, Bill.
1: So what is the services union saying about this?
3: Yes, the services union on a bit of a war path
1: yes.
3: at the moment. They were angrily remonstrating outside of the Brisbane Square Library today. If you walked past, you might have seen them. And they were brandishing data from the State Library of Queensland showing that library staff members within Brisbane have fallen year on year for the last 5 years, so some 20% since the year 2021. And they say that this has had a material impact if you're somebody that visits libraries, so fewer activities and programs.

0: programs for the kiddies, slower processing of books that have been kept on hold, less maintained computers and technology, and less librarians to help people out. One of the things that they're also complaining about is that their staff are more vulnerable to violence. So they say that they've gone around, they've surveyed their members, collecting anecdotes about the kind of things that the staff members have having to put up with increasingly on their own. So they say things like chairs being thrown at them. They say that they've had sexual harassment at the job. Oftentimes, really? Repeat offenders, so particular troublemakers that come back over and over again with some troubled behavior. They say that there's been some issues with substance abuse. A lot of people coming in clearly drug-addled and intoxicated, clearly not there to read Wuthering Heights. And they say that this is a problem that has always existed.
1: Yeah.
0: But never before have they had to deal with it alone with such regularity at the moment, which they are attributing to the staff members. They're describing it as a bit of a death by a thousand cuts. So I was having a chat with the secretary of the services union, which is council's workers union, and he says that this is a problem which has only grown worse.
2: The lack of staff in the libraries does make people feel worried about their personal safety on occasion. That's the reality of living in Brisbane today. There are some areas where there is more potential to be molested by people who are in libraries for the wrong reasons. Most of the council's libraries, there have been some experience of some of the worst excesses of misbehaviour, drug use, abuse, threatening behaviour. You know, these things happen.
1: That's pretty shocking stuff. What has the council had to say?
0: Yeah, so the Lord Mayor, Adrian Schrinner, said that you can't really compare 2010 to today. So he says that increasingly we're seeing more library services being digitized and automated. So, for example, we now have self-serve checkouts. Last week, they announced that they had launched a book sorting machine, a brand spanking new machine that's capable of sorting out 2,200 books an hour, way more than a feeble human being can do. There are also things like the Libby app. I don't know if you've ever used, but it's an app that you could download to, quote-unquote, borrow an audiobook. I've used it myself. I think it's quite wonderful. And
1: everything's got an app now.
0: Everything's got an app, even librarians,
1: yes.
0: An e-librarian. He also said that in terms of violence, that they had increased the number of AI-powered CCTV cameras, which they said can help librarians really identify and boot out some of these troublemakers. He was also saying that this campaign run by the Services Union is a cynical smear campaign orchestrated by the Labour opposition in council. So he says that the last time a library was shut down in Brisbane was the Acacia Ridge Library, which he was quick to point out was under a Labour administration headed by the Mayor, Jim Sawley.
3: We know that when it comes to libraries, there is only one side of this chamber that shut down libraries and sold them off. And that is the Australian Labor Party, because when they were in office, they closed down libraries and sold them off for development. They didn't invest in libraries, and in fact, the only administration that is invested consistently in libraries is this side of the chamber. We have opened new libraries, we have expanded libraries. Now, Councillor Cassidy can talk to union officials all he likes, but we actually talk to the people of Brisbane who appreciate these libraries and want to see us continue to invest.
0: The Lord Mayor, Adrian Schrinner, there. He also said that the union has done their own push-poll surveys, but the council also has done their own surveys, which suggests that over 80% of staff are happy with their working conditions at the libraries. The union, however, describing that as a cynical push-poll. So, you know, two sides of politics basically saying don't believe what the other person's polling suggests.
1: It's
0: because there are lies, damn lies and statistics.
1: Always the way. Thank you, Kenji Sato.
0: Thank you, Bill.
1: ABC 612 ABC Brisbane, fascinating as always and very authoritative, so I appreciate that. Time to check some traffic before we get to the latest news headlines at 5:30.
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1: Traffic. Hello again, Brad. How's it looking out there?
5: Yeah, thank you, Bill. We've had a few obstacles on the road this afternoon. We had a ladder on the Bruce Highway northbound lanes after Jaeger Highway, Caboolture. That got cleared. And now we've got a couch sitting on the Bruce Highway northbound in the right shoulder after Yulman Road at Burpengary East. So take it easy through there. Got a breakdown at McKenzie Gateway on ramp northbound from Mount Gavatt, Capella Bar Road. And a breakdown sitting at a K.

0: Ridge, no delays. Bow Desert Road, southbound left lane after Elizabeth Street. And still got a breakdown at Beenleigh, M1 northbound before the City Road exit. There has been minor delays at times. And also a breakdown at Helensvale, M1 on ramp in the southbound shoulder from Hope Island Road. And Caboolture breakdown, Diagonal Highway eastbound in shoulder before Pettigrew Street. No delays through there. I'm Brad from ATN. I'll be back in 15 minutes on 612 ABC Brisbane.
1: Brilliant. We'll catch you then. Thank you, Brad. Don't forget, Wrong Answers Only coming up after 5:30. Who should the NRL have for their entertainment on Grand Final Day? We want your answers. Wrong Answers Only, 1300 222 612. And next, opera great Jose Carreras bringing you part of a special interview he recently gave to 612 ABC Brisbane. But we have to get all the latest news headlines. That's coming up now.
2: Everything Brisbane.
3: It was such an iconic wedding and party venue.
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0: Kira Jones reports.
1: Queensland detectives searched the union's headquarters at Bowen Hills this morning, as well as properties in Pimpama and Bars Scrub. They seized electronic devices and paperwork. Officers also raided a number of properties in Victoria. Victoria Police says it's investigating allegations of people linked to a Victorian-based labour hire company providing corrupting benefits to current Queensland-based CFMEU officials. Premier David Crisafulli would not comment on the investigation, but spoke broadly about the union.
2: The more I see about the CFMEU, the more I realise they don't play by the same rules as others.
1: A CFMEU spokesperson says the union is cooperating fully with the investigation.
0: The Queensland government has defended its hospital security measures in the wake of a violent emergency department bashing. Emma Pollard reports.
3: Police allege a 73-year-old woman was punched in the face by a 43-year-old man at Brisbane's Princess Alexandra Hospital last month. The unprovoked attack left the woman with serious facial injuries. Doctors and nurses have again called for more action on violence in EDs, including better reporting systems, security and tackling overcrowding. Shadow Attorney General Megan Scanlon says the government should listen to the nurses' union.
4: Nurses, health staff, patients should never be a punching bag.
3: Health Minister Tim Nicholls says violence is unacceptable and the government has ramped up protections.
5: An extra 212 security officers throughout the state of Queensland.
3: The older woman has been discharged from hospital.
0: Energy Minister Chris Bowen says allegations of systemic rorting within the government's solar battery rebate scheme are false. Freedom of information documents obtained by the ABC have revealed untested tip-offs to the Clean Energy Regulator, including that installers have been claiming rebates for incomplete jobs. Shadow Energy Minister Dan Tehan is calling for an independent Senate inquiry. But Mr Bowen has told Question Time he's given regular reports on the Cheaper Home Batteries program.
6: I started receiving updates on the implementation of the program on the 1st of July 2025 and have received them regularly. And those updates have shown me that the Manager of Opposition's business's claims of systemic fraud are not true, are a lie.
0: Overseas, Israel has closed the UK consulate in East Jerusalem after three G7 countries put sanctions on Israeli settlements in the occupied West Bank. A dozen countries, including the UK, Canada and France, will ban imports from the settlements. The UK says settler actions amount to ethnic cleansing of Palestinians. Former Israeli Justice Minister Yossi Beilon says the sanctions will be used by right-wing parties to bolster isolationist rhetoric.
7: I think that the right will try to say, you see, this is what we told you about the world. Don't trust the world. The land was given to us by God, and we don't deal now with mundane issues, but with the real future of the Holy Land.
0: Novelist, acclaimed biographer and wife of former Prime Minister Bob Hawke, Blanche Delpuget, has died at the age of 82. Sarah Gerethy reports.
8: Blanche Delpuget is perhaps best known for her relationship with Bob Hawke.

0: an on-again, off-again affair which lasted decades before the former Prime Minister left his wife Hazel and married her in 1995.
1: Well, because we were so madly in love at the time, so we weren't thinking anything negative.
0: But she was also an acclaimed writer, and her 1982 biography of the then aspiring Labor leader is widely regarded as the definitive portrait of the man who went on to become Prime Minister. The pair's marriage lasted almost 25 years until Bob Hawke's death in 2019.
2: In sport, Cricket New South Wales has issued a statement opposing the privatisation of the Big Bash League, saying it risks leaving cricket worse off. It follows Cricket Australia's decision to privatise the Melbourne Renegades by the start of next season and to allow other states to sell some or all of their clubs. Queensland's weather, isolated to scattered showers in the east and northern Cape York Peninsula. In the southeast, cloud increasing overnight with a medium chance of an early morning shower. This is ABC News, and I'll have more news at 7 o'clock.
3: From weather emergencies to sporting victories, if it matters in Brisbane, you'll hear it on 612 ABC Brisbane.
4: Hello, Samantha Donovan here on PM at 6:05. The father of two Australian men murdered in Mexico tells the court he's not seeking revenge for his son's deaths. Also, regional Australians call for more migration to grow their local economies. And Blanche Delpuget, the acclaimed author and widow of Bob Hawke, dies aged 82.
5: Everyone who kind of flew into her orbit was always beautifully surprised by her philanthropy, her empathy, her kindness, and I guess any sort of lack of ego or and her ability to be open to any idea.
4: That's PM just after the 6 o'clock news.
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6: It's Bill McDonald in the chair this afternoon for Ella. Don't forget, wrong answers only. I hope you've had your thinking caps on all afternoon. We're talking about who should get the gig to be the entertainment at the NRL Grand Final. The AFL, they've locked in Kylie Minogue. They've got a big name. The NRL haven't done that yet. They're in negotiations. Peter Vallandi says, we will reveal all soon, but I want wrong answers only. Who do you think should be doing the entertainment at this year's NRL Grand Final? When you come up with a wrong answer, 1300 222 612. We want to hear your wrong answers only and have a bit of fun with this in the back end of the show this afternoon. You can text as well if you want, 0467 922 612. But it's always a bit of fun to have a chat over the phone, I reckon. Also, coming up next, opera great Jose Carreras bringing you part of a special interview that'll be coming up very soon that he recently gave to 612 ABC Brisbane. That'll be after being listen to a little bit of Kim Wilde. Let's take you back, kids in America. Oh, takes me back to high school these days.

0: Kids in America, Kim Wilde, 1981. I knew it was back in my school days, high school days, that was. What a great track from her for you this afternoon. It is 20 minutes away from 6 o'clock. Don't forget, wrong answers only. 1300 222 612. Who should be the NRL's grand final entertainment this year? We'll get to that in towards the top of the hour. But first, whether you're an opera aficionado or you have never set foot in a theatre, escaping the name of Spanish operatic tenor José Carreras would be near impossible. He gave his first public performance at just 8 years of age, and this year, as he prepares to turn 80, he's going to be performing at the Gabba with some incredible friends. In a Queensland exclusive interview, Mel Bampton caught up with José Carreras ahead of a very special one-off show in Brisbane. It's happening in December, and asked him what it was like to still be doing what he loves after so many decades.
1: This is a real luxury in life. And I had this luck always. So what I do, I love it. I like it more than almost everything else. So this is one of the reasons I'm still trying to go on.
2: As you approach your 80th birthday, how do you keep caretaking your voice to make sure that it remains strong?
1: We have to consider that we are carrying the instrument with us, not like a pianist or a violinist or whatever instrumentalist. And this instrument can be affected, ours, by so many different things. The weather, what you eat, what you don't eat, what you don't drink, blah, blah, blah, blah. And therefore, you have to observe a severe discipline. Doing exercise, exercising your voice as well, doing the right diet. So taking care, I think, is the basic, fundamental.
2: José Carreras, you have seen a lot of the music world across your lifetime, particularly opera. How have you seen opera change? And do you think it's going to continue to change?
1: Needless to say, the new technologies, all the possibilities that we have in our days are very different than 40, 50, 60 years ago. And that gives access to opera, to jazz in your little phone. And this is positive, I think. I think the most important thing for opera is that the people have the possibility to listen to it. I think that this kind of ideas that some people has, that to bring opera even to the schools, that once a month the young people they can go to the opera house and to listen to it, I think that's also very positive. So whatever brings opera to the people, I think it will keep opera alive.

0: having the right feelings and trying not being afraid of showing your feelings, and observe a decent type of life with people, and trying not to hurt anyone, and trying to enjoy every single moment possible. Life, I know it seems very, but it's very short. And therefore, any moment that you can enjoy, any moment that you can spend with your people, with your loved ones, with your friends, take advantage of that. Don't only think about career and becoming something special in this sense. No, no, no. The career of an egoist ends sooner or later. What stays, the feeling, the spirit of the man. The spirit, I will still believe very much in the spirit of the man.
1: The legend, Jose Carrera, speaking with Mel Bampton, Carreras and Friends, Robbie Williams, The Cause, Ronan Keating, gee, it's a lineup, isn't it? Brisbane's own Shepherd and more. That event date, Saturday, the 5th of December, 2026. It is coming up at the Gabba. That is one not to miss if you can get yourself a seat for that one.
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1: Traffic. Hello again, Brad. What's it looking like?
8: At the moment, Bill, some good news. We had a couple of breakdowns cleared, so still got a couple of breakdowns yet to be cleared. One at Acacia Ridge, Bowdoin Road, southbound left lane after Elizabeth Street. No delays there, but take it easy in that left lane. And also got a breakdown M1 on-ramp southbound and shoulder from Hope Island Road at Helensvale. Traffic on the M1 southbound is under speed between Helensvale and Gabe and northbound around Sykes Creek. Still got a breakdown at Caboolture, Diagonal Highway eastbound in the shoulder before Pettigrew Street. And also still got a couch sitting on the Bruce Highway northbound. It's in the right shoulder after Yulman Road at Burpengary, so do take it easy through there, but cruise to get that removed. I'm Brad from ATM. More details before 6 on 612 ABC Brisbane.
1: How do you lose a couch and not know it or not think, I'll go back and have a look for that? I'm missing something I had in the back of the ute or the car.
8: When you get back to your lounge room and there's no couch there.
1: I can't believe that. You've had a ladder and a couch today, have you?
8: I know. A good reminder to tie down your lows, folks. But, yeah, it's not real good. A few obstacles and around the same area there. So I don't know if it's come from the same, ute or something. So,
1: yeah, crazy one. All right. Thanks, Brad. Did a great job as always. Lovely chatting with you. Appreciate all the traffic updates. You don't get any better than that. No doubt about Brad. He's all over it.
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1: And it is Bill McDonald in the chair for Ellen today. We're 12 minutes away from 6 o'clock, and you know what that means. It means this.
9: Wrong answers only.
1: Yep, it sure does. This is the game where we come up with a news story. Let me think of a bit of a pithy question to which you supply the wrong answer only. Today, I've given you this question earlier. I'll remind you if you've just joined us. Who should get the gig to be the halftime entertainment talent? Or just who should be the entertainment at the NRL Grand Final this year? Now, I need to know wrong answers only. I'm asking this question because the AFL, they're already locked in. Yep, the AFL of Kylie Minogue. So they got that done way back in March. They were organised. The NRL, though, well, still scouring the place, apparently, to announce who they have for this halftime show. Let's help them out, don't we? Shouldn't we do that at least? I know that's, you know, it's finals month and Peter Volandis is a great operator, but I think he needs a bit of help here. Who should they get?

0: Could it be a tenner? We heard from Jose Carreras. Well, that'd be good. That wouldn't be a wrong answer. That'd be amazing. We just heard from Mel Bampton talking to the great man. What about the Wiggles for the younger footy fans? No. Don't do that. Forget singers. What about a monster truck show or something like that? Thinking a bit left field. Peter Volandis, he's a thinker. Rugby league. Let's get Ray Gun. Perhaps. What about that? There's an idea. I hope I'm not stealing all of your thunder. Reprise her Olympic breakdancing routine. Oh, wouldn't that be a winner? What about the muster dogs running around the ground, rounding up some sheep, rounding up some rugby league players? Remember, this is wrong answers only. So I'll hand it over to you. 1300-222-612. Let's have a talk about this. Let's hear what you got. Show me your best or text 0467 922 612. We should start because there's a couple of callers coming in on the board. Now, don't leave me hanging on this one. Let's go straight to Bronny from Victoria Point. Now, I hope I haven't stolen your thunder here, but who are you thinking, Bronny?
1: Well, Bill, you just did.
0: Oh, sorry.
1: It was the Wiggles, and, you know, they could be going around in the big red cars, you know, each one of them, and they could be singing Hot Potato, Hot Potato. And
0: there'd be a few Hot Potato passes thrown in the grand final, possibly.
1: Absolutely.
0: Well, and,
1: you know, they could sing Is There a Superhero Around and all that sort of thing, and it'd be so much fun, and it'd be great for the kids, and I think it'd be marvellous.
0: They could go around in a big red car, chugga, big red car.
1: That's the one, and do lots of playing guitar and drums and all sorts of fun things, and everybody would get to see them rather than just somebody in the middle of the, you know, the field.
0: Yes, all their hands would be doing the dancing, you know, the dancing they do, the jazz hands or whatever they call it. Oh, look, that's a good one. You're on the right track, wrong answers only. Bronny, thanks for kicking us off this afternoon. I appreciate it. You have a lovely evening. 1300-222-612. You get the idea how this works. You can text as well, 0467 922 612. Madge says, hi, Trump dancing to young man, the YMCA village people. He often likes to dance. He does a bit of a Wiggles thing. Well, he's not so much Wiggles with his hands, but he does do a dance. He likes to dance at the rallies. Thank you, Madge. This one, Amita says, what about Wickety Whack? Well, that's going back away. Wickety Whack. I think we can do a little better than that, but I like your thinking, Amita. Thank you. Thank you. 1300-222-612. Sue from Annerley, good afternoon to you. How's your day been?
2: Very well. Thank you, Bill.
0: That's
2: been a lovely day.
0: That's good. That's good. Thanks for listening in. Now, you've got a wrong answer only for us. Who should be the entertainment for the NRL Grand Final to fill the void that hasn't been filled yet?
2: Well, I'm really very ignorant of opera singers, but I did Google female opera singers, Brisbane, and Lisa Gastein came up, and I was just thinking, well, I don't think female opera singers would be appropriate in the NRL environment.
0: Oh, yes, Peter Volandis, it may not be on his wish list of who to get. So wouldn't sort of match Kylie, do you think?
2: Probably not.
0: No. I hear what you're saying. I don't know whether the masses out in the grandstands on NRL Grand Final Day would be wanting opera singing to get them in the mood.
2: No.
0: I'm thinking a la Tina Turner and Jimmy Barnes from many, many years ago, one of the best entertainment acts they had, simply the best.
2: Exactly, yes.
0: Good on you, Sue.
2: I mean, I'm not anti-opera singing.
0: No, you know, me neither.
2: She must be wonderful, but yes. Okay, look, thank you very much.
0: Thank you, Sue. That's a good wrong answer only. It's 1300-222-612. We've got plenty of time, so give us a buzz and share yours with us. Tony from Flagstone, g'day. What have you got for us? I like the look of this. Are you there, Tony?
3: Oh, yeah, sorry, brother. I was just looking at something. Oh, I'm thinking maybe a bit of Humphrey B. Bear.
0: I think you gave us a bit of Humphrey there to start this call, a bit of silence.
3: Oh, it's been a lot of... It'll be a bit of a quiet show, which should be a lot better than some of the rubbish they've had in the past.
0: I don't think anyone would know that the entertainment had started, would they?
3: We've got to get him back on top of his game, mate. We've got to get him back on top of his game.
0: You think so? We'll get him and Fat Cat out there. Can we even say that these days, or are we offending somebody? No. That was the character, Fat Cat and Friends.
3: Yeah, he reminds me of Fred Flintstone, doesn't he?
0: He does, yes. Yabba-dabba-doo. Good on you then. Thank you, Tony. Appreciate it. Wrong answers only, 1300-222-612. Give us your tip for who should be the entertainment for the NRL Grand Final. Kylie's locked in for the AFL. They're all sorted. Pete from Burrellan Point. Have you got something good for us? Good, mate.
4: I reckon elbow on the front bench, comedy act.
0: Oh, no. Imagine the booze.
4: Definite wrong answer.
0: that's not bad. Yes, that'll go close. The elbow. Even if he started to try and sing. Oh, goodness me.
4: Well, they could do it. Yeah, they could do Dancing Queen, whatever they want.
0: Yes. Good on you. Thanks for calling in, Pete. You have a lovely, lovely evening. Kevin Bloody Wilson, Troy from Brisbane, says, a lot of the words I used to watching the Broncos. He says a lot of the words I used watching the Broncos this season. Yes, you're not the only Broncos fan, I reckon, that uttered a few Kevin Bloody Wilson words, and Rodney Rood comes to mind as well. There might have been a few of those, but thank you for that one. Max from Toowong, nice to have your text in, Max. He suggested Tiny Tim. As an AFL man, nothing would be more appropriate. A tiptoe through the tulips. So there we go. That's my version of Tiny Tim. Thank you, Max. Let's go to the phone lines again. Andrew from Logan Village, who have you got for us? Wrong answer only.
5: G'day, Bill. Well, since the AFL got Kylie, maybe the NRL should think Mike Brady was up there Kazali.
0: Oh, royalty. AFL Grand Final Day royalty up there Kazali, one day in September. Just as this happened to be, we happened to be talking about this and you gave this wrong answer only. Kelly Higgins-Devine walks in, the AFL aficionado that's a mad Lions fan, and so the timing is good. The timing is good. Thank you, Andrew from Logan Village. I don't mind that one. I don't mind that. That'd be a good one, though. I quickly got to go to Chris Dabra. What have you got?
6: G'day, mate. How are you, Bill?
0: Good, Chris. Good. Wrong answer only. NRL entertainment for Grand Final Day.
6: Norman Gunston doing Kylie Minogue covers.
0: Oh, gosh, you got everything in there. Oh, goodness me. Mate, that's a good one. I don't think we can get anyone that's going to top that. So I reckon at this stage you're our winner, mate. So well done to you. Norman Gunston doing Kylie covers. Wow.
6: Yeah.
0: Okay, imagine if he's got the gold gear on and, okay.
6: He'd go off. He'd be going off like a prawn.
0: Yeah, he would. Thank you very much, Chris. You're our winner for the day. Wrong answers only. Really appreciate that. Look, we're just going to go. But Kelly Higgins-Devine is sitting here waiting patiently. We'll have a chat with her in a second about what's coming up in evenings. But first, we've got to get the traffic report from Brad.
7: 612 ABC Brisbane.
0: Traffic. Fire away, Brad.
8: Thank you, Bill. Thank you, Kelly. Just a couple of things to mention. Still got that couch sitting on the Bruce Highway northbound right shoulder after Yuma Road at Burpengary. And got a breakdown at Acacia Ridge, Boaters Road southbound left lane after Elizabeth Street. No delays there. And still a breakdown at Helensvale M1 on ramp southbound in shoulder from Hope Island Road. More detail. I'll be back tomorrow morning.
0: Brilliant. We'll catch you then. Thank you, Brad. Done a great job. Kelly Higgins-Devine. I'm not leaving you much time here to have a chat, but you just came in with the AFL part of the wrong answers only. And thank you, all of you, for your answers tonight.
9: What was the question was about who should do the halftime?
0: Who should do the NRL entertainment? They've got Kylie for the AFL.
9: Well, Meatloaf. Oh, surely. Well, wrong answers only.
0: Yeah, well, that's a wrong, inappropriate answer. What's coming up tonight?
9: Okay, the question tonight was Smart Casual. It's a holdover question. Mike Nesmith, band member of the Monkees, singer-songwriter in his own right, but his mum is known for inventing which very popular office item? Is it whiteboard marker or liquid paper? While you're thinking about that. Also tonight, you've heard a lot about algorithms dousing barrels of fuel onto the rising flame of misogyny and domestic violence, but we have some good news today for Healthy Male Role Models. The Great Mates Awards have been given out today in Canberra, and we'll talk to one of the Queensland winners. So that's a nice positive energy for the blokes.
0: Yes.
9: That's it. And international politics, the 25th anniversary of 9/11, and we'll talk about the chaos of UK politics at the moment.
0: Mm, there's a bit of that going on. And liquid paper?
9: Liquid paper?
0: Yeah.
9: It is liquid paper. Oh. Mike's Nesmith's mum made a fortune on liquid paper.
0: I bet she has. Thank you, Kel. Look forward to your show tonight evenings with Kelly Higgins Devine. That's it for me. I'll catch you tomorrow. The news is coming up next.
10: Everything Brisbane. It's where you live.
11: Well, my memories are growing up locally. My grandparents lived around the corner here.
10: It's where your passions lie.
12: Place where my shoulders can drop. He loves it here. It's like coming home.
10: 612 Same. ABC Brisbane.
12: Yeah.
13: Good evening, ABC News with Sue Fitzpatrick. Social Services Minister Tanya Plibersek has shared her own experience of assault and says greater investment is needed to tackle domestic and sexual violence in Australia. Today, Commissioner Michaela Cronin released her third annual update, finding sexual violence reports have reached their highest rate since recording began in 1993. Ms Plibersek has told Afternoon Briefing that despite her position of power, she has concerns for her safety because she's a woman.
14: We certainly need more support, but we also need to do what we're already doing better. I'm a cabinet minister. I'm in a pretty powerful position. When I walk to my car at night in a dark car park, I still get my keys out in case someone attacks me. I've been assaulted walking home in Canberra at night.
13: If you or someone you know needs support, contact 1-800-RESPECT. That's 1-800-737-732. Police are interviewing the director of a Victorian labour hire firm over allegations the company has offered inducements to current Queensland CFMEU officials. Jessica Longbottom reports.
15: Queensland and Victorian police took part in a number of raids this morning across the two states, including at the CFMEU headquarters in Brisbane and the home of the owner of a labour hire company in Victoria. Police are still interviewing 47-year-old Kim Mellich, who heads the company Top Up Labour Hire, though no charges have been laid against her. Her husband, Steve, was also arrested and released with an unrelated charge about making a false document. Police are probing whether the company gave anything to union officials in Queensland to advantage the company and say their investigation is ongoing.
13: A Darling Downs driver has been fined after allegedly being caught using driving his knees while buttering a bagel. Aisling Brennan has the detail.
16: A 29-year-old Glenvale man was fined more than $1,000 after officers allegedly saw him driving with his knees while buttering a bagel in Toowoomba on Monday afternoon. The provisional licence holder told police in body-worn footage he knew what he did was stupid, but he was hungry. Acting Superintendent Kelly Hanlon says it is important that drivers remain vigilant.
17: It's anybody who drives distracted, not paying attention, is dangerous.
16: The man was fined $1,100 and three demerit points for driving without due care and attention and driving an unregistered vehicle.
13: Overseas now, authorities in the US say the pilots of an Amazon plane that overran a runway in Miami earlier this week considered aborting the landing. The National Transportation Safety Board says the new evidence comes from the flight data recorder recovered at the scene. The jet crashed into two vehicles on the ground, killing five people and injuring five others. Investigators will interview the pilots tomorrow. U.S. Central Command says its forces have struck five Iranian tankers, sinking one, in response to Tehran twice targeting an American warship. Tweong Fitzpatrick reports.
18: Four Iranian oil tankers in the Gulf of Oman linked to Iran's Revolutionary Guards were targeted, as well as another near Hagh Island, a major oil terminal off Iran's coast. Tehran responded by launching missiles at a U.S. base in Jordan, most of which were shot down, and said it attacked two U.S. vessels and eight oil tankers in the Strait of Hormuz. A U.S. official said Iran's strikes in Jordan were ineffective and all American troops were accounted for. Increased attacks by both the U.S. and Iran have shattered a month of relative calm, sending oil prices surging and drawing in regional allies in recent days.
13: Archaeologists have dug up an ancient tomb in Peru that has largely been untouched for 600 years. The remains of at least 38 people were found in the undisturbed burial site in the country's north. It also contained various other relics, including metal weapons belonging to a pre-Incan civilization. To sport in rugby league, Cronulla will welcome back playmaker Braden Trindle after two games out with a shoulder injury for Saturday night's NRL elimination final against North Queensland. Skipper Isaiah Yeo will return to the Penrith starting side after a pectoral injury for their qualifying final against the Roosters on Sunday. Queensland's weather isolated to scattered showers in the east and northern Cape York Peninsula. In the southeast, cloud is increasing overnight with a medium chance of an early morning shower tomorrow. Brisbane 15 to 22, the Gold Coast 13 to 22, the Sunshine Coast 13 to 21 and Ipswich 11 to 23.
19: Good evening and welcome to PM. I'm Samantha Donovan, coming to you from the lands of the Wurundjeri people of the Kulin Nation in Melbourne. Tonight, the father of two Australians killed in Mexico tells a court he isn't seeking revenge for their deaths. Also, regional Australians call for more migration to grow their local economies. And Blanche Delpuget, the acclaimed author and widow of Bob Hawke, dies at 82.
20: Everyone who kind of flew into her orbit was always beautifully surprised by her philanthropy, her empathy, her kindness and I guess any sort of lack of ego or and her ability to be open to any idea.
19: In Mexico, the father of two West Australians killed there in 2024 has given evidence at the trial of the three accused murderers. Callum and Jake Robinson were on a surfing trip with their American friend Carter Road when they disappeared. Their bodies were later found in a well. The three men are each charged with a number of offences, including aggravated homicide. ABC correspondent Carrington Clark has been in the court in Ensenada on Mexico's Pacific Coast. Carrington, Martin Robinson's given evidence in his son's murder case today. What did he tell the court?
21: Yeah, I can't imagine what was going through his mind as he took to the witness stand with the three men accused of brutally murdering his sons and American Carter Road were sitting there. He spoke powerfully about his love for his sons and went through kind of day by day around the time that they first went missing and then their bodies were discovered at the bottom of this well. One of the most extraordinary things about his testimony was that he said that he doesn't hold animosity towards the people who did this to his family, but he just wants to ensure that no other family goes through what his family has been put through. He says that there is a lot of grief and they grieve for the lives that his sons, Callum and Jake, weren't able to lead, but he was so proud to be their father. And just talking through the process of he actually received a call on the 1st of May. It was an American number, so he thought it was his son Callum calling because that's his birthday, and instead it was a friend telling him that Callum was missing, and that basically started this horrible journey for him and Deborah, his wife, first from Perth to Sydney, then to LA, then to San Diego, and then eventually kind of ending here in Ensenada where they had to identify their two young sons who were just in their early 30s when they were killed.
19: Yes, a terrible ordeal for Mr. and Mrs. Robinson. And who else has given evidence in the case today?
21: So there were three witnesses, prosecution witnesses today. We also heard from Paige Road. She's the mother of Carter Road. He was her youngest child. She also spoke through the timeline of when she first discovered her son was missing and also having to make that very difficult journey into Mexico to identify the body. She actually identified Carter through photos. And she also said that she'd been told that her son was shot three times. She said all three men had been shot three times. We haven't had the autopsy report. It's unclear exactly what that will show, but she said she's no expert, but to her it looked like an execution.
19: And who was the third witness today?
21: So the third witness was a friend of Callum and Carter's who actually went on the surfing trip with the other three men, but had left before they were killed. So he had to get back to San Diego for work. And he spoke about both what they had done while he was there, but also what he and a group of friends did once they realized that their friends had gone missing and then they started to become concerned. So eight of them traveled from San Diego. They drove two vehicles down into Mexico. They were able to find the last ping of the Rhodes phone. They went to a neighborhood near Ensenada, but they said

0: didn't feel comfortable knocking on the doors in that particular neighbourhood. So then proceeded to drive to where he knew his former travel companions were planning on camping. And there they discovered this burnt out scene. I think he described it as a kind of blackened footprint of a tent, but also noticed key objects that he knew belonged to his friends. He also said that he'd been told that the bodies were discovered with the help of the FBI, which is the first time we'd heard of how potentially critical help had been from the American investigations in helping to recover those bodies.
1: Carrington Clark reporting from Mexico. The Australian government has decided against joining the UK, Canada, France and other European nations in imposing tough new trade sanctions on settlements in the West Bank. Announcing the measure, those Australian allies issued a statement making clear they regard the recent increase in settler violence as a threat to a two-state solution to resolve the Israel-Palestine conflict. Laura Tingle is the ABC's Global Affairs Editor.
2: In the last month or so, Israel has expedited and accelerated its language about settlements in the West Bank, particularly via what's known as the E1 area, which is an area immediately to the east of Jerusalem, which would basically involve up to 3,500 houses and would make any attempt at setting up a physical Palestinian state almost impossible, because that particular area starts to cut off the north and south of the West Bank from each other and also reduces access to Jerusalem.
1: What are the trade sanctions and how will they be imposed, or how will they work?
2: Essentially, any business that is a settler business would be banned from trading with the UK, as would there be sanctions against companies that finance, construct, you know, build infrastructure, any of those things which develop the settlements. And I think it's those financial sanctions that would prove the most potentially effective, if you like. If you have banks that are providing funding to the settlements that can be sanctioned, that's actually a much more potent weapon to be used against them, I think.
1: You see this policy as a really big change in approach for the UK government. Why is that?
2: Well, there are the technicalities of the trade sanctions, but then there is the accompanying rhetoric, if you like, of what the UK government has said. Now, just keep in mind, just a few years ago under Jeremy Corbyn, the Labour Party was in big trouble in the UK, facing allegations of anti-Semitism. And both Andy Burnham, the Prime Minister, and Ed Miliband in their commentary in the last 24 hours have basically recognised that and acknowledged that Labour has been very hesitant about acting against anything that Israel may have been doing in the West Bank because they didn't want to be seen to be anti-Israel, or, you know, brackets, anti-Semitic. So it's really about a change to the way the UK regards what Israel is doing. And most significantly, perhaps, it's now saying that not just are the settlements illegal, it's saying that the entire settlement of the West Bank is unlawful.
1: So what's Israel's reaction been to these tougher sanctions led by the UK?
2: Well, they're furious, of course, and they're saying, they're implying that it's basically an anti-Semitic measure. That's the sort of take in the UK. And they've announced a whole range of measures, including expelling or closing down the UK consulate in Jerusalem and putting a travel ban on a number of UK figures, including Jeremy Corbyn, who, of course, was at the centre of the anti-Semitism fight a few years ago. So we're only weeks now from the Israeli election. And any international action like this tends to be seen in Israel as an attack on the whole Israeli state, and that can actually work in favour of the government, if you like.
1: And why isn't Australia joining the UK, France, Canada and the other European nations in toughening the sanctions regime, Laura?
2: Well, it does look weak by comparison for us not to be acting, but particularly given that for the last 12 months or so, we have been really in lockstep with this group of countries that have been gradually escalating their moves against Israel. But the Australian government, via Penny Wong in the Senate yesterday, has basically said, look, we've got concerns about how these sanctions, these trade sanctions, we've got lots of sanctions against individuals in the settlements and the like, but we've got concerns that these trade sanctions in a blanket way can't necessarily distinguish properly between, for example, a settler business in the West Bank and

0: Palestinian businesses in the West Bank. It will also affect the economy of the West Bank as a whole, which is under intense pressure from various other measures that the Israelis are imposing. So the government's saying here, look, we think that what the Netanyahu government is doing is bad, but we don't think these particular trade measures are effective ones and could actually have a negative effect on the Palestinian community in the West Bank as well.
1: Laura Tingle is the ABC's Global Affairs editor. Many Australian travellers have endured an uncomfortable night bedding down on the floor of London's Heathrow Airport after an air traffic control failure threw flights across the UK into chaos. Hundreds of services were cancelled on Tuesday, leaving thousands of passengers stranded and aircraft and crews out of position across Europe. The system is back online, but the fallout is continuing, with calls for the head of Britain's air traffic control provider to quit. Christy Sexton-McGrath has more.
2: Bags from cancelled flights piled onto carousels, stranded passengers searching for somewhere to sleep, and aircraft stuck on the tarmac. For travellers at London's Heathrow Airport, frustration is mounting.
3: The offloaded bags from all the cancelled flights are just everywhere. They're putting them on three belts. No kind of sign to say which flight's going where. And obviously there's not a member of staff to be found anywhere.
2: Perth woman Monique Whiting and her partner Frank were heading to Iceland to celebrate her 50th birthday with friends. They boarded their flight in London, but after more than 4 hours on the tarmac, were told to get off.
4: And I could see through the window that there was a bunch of planes lining up to go. We were still on the plane and they took on some extra fuel and they gave us some snacks and some water and stuff. And then eventually they said, nope, we're all getting off.
2: She says she tried to find a hotel, but there was nothing available nearby.
4: You can imagine how busy it is and there's lots and lots of people still at the airport. And we're all staying here overnight. We're just kind of sitting on jumpers at the moment and just probably have no sleep until we hopefully get to Iceland tomorrow afternoon.
2: Britain's air traffic control provider, a private company called NATS, says a fault in the flight processing system forced airports across the UK to cancel departures and landings. Its CEO is Martin Rolfe.
5: We absolutely take responsibility for this. We never want this sort of thing to happen. I completely understand how frustrating it is for passengers.
2: It's the third significant failure of NATS air traffic control system in just over 3 years. Ryanair's chief operating officer, Neil McMahon, says more than 65,000 of its passengers were delayed during the latest incident. CQ University aviation expert Professor Stephen Lieb says the disruption will ripple through airline networks around the world.
6: The effect on that with London Heathrow and Gatwick is enormous, not only because of the direct disruption, but then, of course, the flow-on effect of all those aircraft then departing and going to other places and continuing their service.
7: Is it possible that something like this could happen in Australia?
6: Certainly. It could happen in any air traffic control system. And I think this situation speaks to how a lot of air traffic control systems have not developed in recent decades at the same rate that air traffic has increased.
2: UK Transport Secretary Heidi Alexander is due to meet with NATS CEO Martin Rolfe, and Britain's aviation regulator wants a report into the failure.
1: Christy Sexton-McGrath with that report. This is PM. I'm Samantha Donovan. You can hear all our programs live or later on ABC Listen. As the political debate over Australia's net migration rate continues, a new report from the Regional Australia Institute is arguing migrants are crucial if regional communities are to flourish. Sean Tarek-Goodwin reports.
8: In the rice capital of Australia, the Murrumbidgee River gives life and migrant workers sustain it. That's according to George Weston, the mayor of Leeton in the New South Wales Riverina.
9: We need fitters and turners, we need forklift drivers, we need lab technicians, we need a right cross-section of people to work in our agribusiness, which value add to the product.
8: Reducing overseas migration has become popular politics in the past 12 months, contributing to the rapid rise in support for One Nation. But George Weston says if those migration pathways were tightened, his town would suffer.
9: I wouldn't say it would cripple us. It would just slow the growth, slow the economic development of our town.
8: And it's not just agriculture. The Rural Northwest Health Service in Victoria was spending millions of dollars on locum health workers before it opened up its own pathway for staff from overseas. Interim CEO Lois O'Callaghan says that was a game changer for the service and the community.
10: There was a cost imperative for us as a health service, and then we've had some great benefits as a flow on and as a result of that around the cultural diversity, not just to the health service, but then more broadly into the community of Warwick, Nabeel, Beulah and Hopedon.
8: She also worries about what it would mean if it became harder to recruit workers from overseas.
10: We would find as a health service that it's possible that we might have to look at reducing the number of services that we deliver.
8: A report released today by the Regional Australia Institute is calling for more overseas migration to be directed into regional areas. Liz Ritchie is the organisation's CEO.
11: Currently, population growth in regional Australia is made up predominantly of our migrants. So just under 50% of the population growth we've seen is from international migrants.
8: She says much of the political debate about migration is ignoring the needs of the regions.
11: If you talk to local governments, if you talk to people in regional communities, they know that our international migrants are filling those critically important roles.
8: The National Farmers Federation is also warning against reducing international migration at a time when the agriculture industry is facing worker shortages. Here's the group's workplace relations manager, Michael Pliers.
12: If the people are not there, then those businesses, you know, can't operate or operate under increased pressure financially. Leads to them potentially closing up and a multiplier effect from that point of view.
8: He says the prices of everyday food and groceries will go up if it becomes harder to bring workers into the country.
12: If we can't get the labour in to pick the fruit, pick the apples, the oranges and do the work that's required in agriculture, that will lead to increasing prices at the supermarket.
8: George Weston from Leeton has a simple message for those overseas who may be thinking about starting a new life in his part of the world.
9: Be part of a town, be part of a sporting group, be part of our church gathering. So the message is, hey, here in the bush, we want you, we need you, and we'd love to see you come.
1: George Weston is the mayor of the Leeton Shire. That report from Sean Tarek Goodwin. Well, the Rebel Golf competition that was supposed to shake up the sport and guarantee the world's best players enormous pay packets has now filed for bankruptcy. LIV Golf infuriated golf traditionalists when it burst onto the scene 4 years ago, backed by billions of dollars in Saudi money. Angus Randall reports.
13: LIV Golf, the rock star little brother of the golfing world, has lived fast and may die young. Only 4 years after golfing legend Greg Norman touted the future of LIV Golf.
14: This is a once-in-a-lifetime opportunity to unlock the potential for the game of golf to truly grow.
13: The organisation has filed for bankruptcy protection in the United States. It comes just months after Saudi Arabia's public investment fund announced it was pulling support from LIV Golf. Documents show organisers owe millions of dollars to creditors, including several players who are owed huge sums of money. Spanish golfer John Rahm is owed more than $10 million in unpaid fees. Despite this, he told media ahead of the Irish Open he's open to sticking with LIV.
15: I still have a contract with LIV 1.0 that I'm more than willing to fulfil, so like I say, time will tell.
13: Saudi Arabia had invested nearly $7 billion in the league before it backed away. LIV Golf says filing for Chapter 11 bankruptcy protection allows for a clean slate in its post-Saudi future. Hans Westerbeek is a professor of sports, business and AI at Victoria University.
16: It really is buying time, to organise and reorganise the finances of an organisation that clearly can't pay all of its debts.
13: LIV says its new model, dubbed LIV 2.0, will allow players to invest in the league as majority owners. Given many of the league's top players are owed millions of dollars, you might wonder why they would throw more cash LIV's way.
16: They're stuck between a rock and a hard place in many ways. Many of the golfers have made personal investments in LIV Golf. So it is in their interest, I guess, to work with the entity to come up with a structure in which they protect some of the assets that they've bought into. But rather than ending up in a situation where nobody is able to pay them any money.
13: LIV has signalled the 2027 season will run a reduced schedule and keep the teams-based system that set itself apart from other golfing tournaments. Australian golf writer Jimmy Emanuel says the tournament has to change.
17: It needs to be different. You know, they've done the same thing for a number of years now. It's worked in some respects, but it obviously hasn't had the massive success they expected. So they needed to make some changes, and it'll look a little bit different, but team golf is definitely still part of it, which has been, you know, one of the big successes in Australia with the Australian team Ripper GC, and they want to sort of tie into that nationalistic sort of feel more moving forward.
13: South Australia was one of the earliest backers of LIV Golf. Its Adelaide event drew some of the biggest crowds of the global tournament. The SA government says it's not owed any money. And Primary Industries Minister Claire Scriven says the state still plans to host a LIV event next year.
18: We know that several months ago they announced that there would be a restructure, so their announcement today is not unexpected. At this stage we're expecting that the tournament will still go ahead in perhaps in a modified form next year.
13: Adelaide's LIV Golf tournament is scheduled for mid-March. However, this may be subject to change.
1: Angus Randall. Blanche Delpuget, the acclaimed author and widow of former Prime Minister Bob Hawke, is being remembered this evening as a charismatic lover of life who was full of joy. She's died in Sydney at the age of 82 from the complications of pneumonia. Tanya Dendrinos reports.
19: A woman on a mission. Many will know her as the second wife of Bob Hawke, but Blanche Delpuget was a force in her own right, refusing to be known only as the wife of a former Prime Minister.
20: The fact that I was a writer with a career and an international career was simply airbrushed out of the picture, and I was portrayed as Bob's much younger trophy wife.
19: A point she sought to clarify in an interview with 60 Minutes. Blanche Delpuget was born in Sydney. She was an only child and grew up in the city's eastern suburbs, becoming a journalist. Dr. Chris Wallace is a political historian and a professor in the School of Government at the University of Canberra and was a friend of Blanche Delpuget.
21: Blanche started out as a journalist in the very tough school of Sydney tabloid reporting. She worked for the Daily Mirror. Around the time that Laurie Oakes started out in political journalism, they had a fellow journalist at the time, Anna Torv, who of course went on to become one of the Mrs. Rupert Murdochs. So it was an extraordinary period of ferment and excitement in journalism in Sydney.
19: Despite the thrill of the era, she saw limitations to her craft.
20: Journalism is inadequate because it's mainly a question of headlines, facts, short pieces. It can't hope to explain, even in fairly long feature articles, the intricacies and the complexities and the complexes.
19: Her biography of Sir Richard Kirby was published to critical acclaim in 1977, and in 1982 came her biography on Bob Hawke, the year before he became Prime Minister.
22: I made it clear to Blanche when I agreed that she should do an official biography that, as I put it, I wanted it warts and all.
19: It became a national bestseller. The pair's on-again, off-again affair stirred enormous controversy, though. Bob Hawke confessing it began years before his divorce from his first wife, Hazel, in 1995. Blanche Delpuget and Bob Hawke were married for 24 years until his death in 2019.
20: We didn't have the joy of young love. He had that with Hazel. But we had the joy of mature love and then the love of old age.
19: Derek Riley is the author of both Wednesdays with Bob and Fridays with Blanche and spent many hours with the couple.
23: She just genuinely loved him and he adored her, you know. To see him kind of, his eyes just, you know, open wide and as he sort of pushed back into Blanche and she hugged him, it was such a beautiful love story.
19: He paid tribute to her extensive philanthropy.
23: You know, raised, you know, hundreds of thousands of dollars for charity, and she was pretty tireless in that regard. And everyone who kind of flew into her orbit was always beautifully surprised by her, yeah, philanthropy, her empathy, her kindness, and I guess any sort of lack of ego or and her ability to be open to any idea.
19: Her family today confirmed the news of her death following complications from influenza. In a statement saying, Blanche wrote and lived entirely on her own terms, adding, "We will miss her force, her humour, her curiosity and her love beyond measure." Prime Minister Anthony Albanese offered a tribute in Parliament.
24: With this loss, Australia has lost a true one-off. As a writer, she was at home in fiction as she was in non-fiction, working in each realm with a keen eye for every telling detail that opened up the humanity of her subject to her readers.
19: She was 82. Those close to Blanche Dalpuget say she never feared death, openly embracing whatever lies beyond this life.
0: I look forward to death as the next great adventure for the soul.
19: Her final wish was to leave the following words for the world. Our highest calling and greatest achievement is love, the rule of life.

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1: The last message of the acclaimed author Blanche Delpuget, read by our reporter Tanya Dendrinos. Thanks for being with me for PM. I'm Samantha Donovan. The podcast of the full program is available on ABC Listen. And we'll be back at the same time tomorrow. Good night.

0: Good evening, ABC News with Sue Fitzpatrick. Social Services Minister Tanya Plibersek says more needs to be done to stop domestic, family and sexual violence after an annual assessment found progress is too slow to save lives. Targets to address DV were set in 2022, but the report by Commissioner Michaela Cronin found there was an increase in violence towards First Nations women and children and records of sexual violence. Minister Plibersek says despite increased investment, more resources are needed.
1: We can't mistake progress for success. The dozens of women and children killed this year, rising rates of sexual violence amongst young people, and the online harm that's rapidly spilling into the real world are painful reminders of the long road ahead.
0: And if you or someone you know needs support, contact 1-800-RESPECT. That's 1-800-737-732. Detectives have charged a second person as part of an investigation into the assault of a two-month-old boy in southern Queensland. Megan Danzey has more.
2: The baby boy was taken to Warwick Hospital with life-threatening injuries in January last year. Police have been investigating since then. Earlier this month, they charged a 33-year-old Harristown man with serious harm offences. A 30-year-old woman, also known to the boy, has now been charged with grievous bodily harm and assault. She's due to appear in the Toowoomba Magistrates Court later this month as investigations continue.
0: Queensland politicians haven't commented directly on raids at the CFMEU headquarters in Brisbane as police investigate whether union officials received corrupting benefits. Detectives searched a number of properties in Victoria and Queensland, including the union's headquarters at Bowen Hills. They seized electronic devices and paperwork, while Victorian police are interviewing the director of a labour hire company over allegations they offered inducements to current Queensland CFMEU officials. Premier David Crisafulli didn't comment on the investigation, but spoke generally about the union.
3: I'll let the process run its way, but let me make this observation. One of the great things that happened for Queenslanders when they voted for change is the days of a militant union owning a Queensland government is over. I'm hopeful it'll be over forever.
0: A former politician has told a Sydney court a colleague appeared sunken and uncomfortable during a meeting with Alan Jones. Ethan Ricks reports.
4: Complainant C alleges he was indecently assaulted by Alan Jones on 8 separate occasions when the pair worked together in 2008. The trial heard the complainant later worked for a politician in the 2010s and attended a meeting with Mr Jones at his Circular Quay apartment as part of his job. The politician told the court the complainant appeared sunken and uncomfortable during the meeting and was purposefully avoiding eye contact. He said the complainant's behaviour was out of character, but said that the meeting was otherwise normal. Mr Jones has pleaded not guilty to all 22 charges.
0: Overseas, Indonesian rescuers are searching for a group of journalists and boat crew who went missing following the eruption of Mount Anna Krakatoa late last week. Jono Wakely has more.
5: Indonesian search and rescue authorities say they're searching the Sunda Strait for the group. The five journalists with Indonesia's state news agency Antara, along with a guide and two crew members, were on a speedboat to film the volcano. Rescue crews were alerted yesterday after contact with the boat was lost on Monday afternoon. The eruption of Mount Anna Krakatoa late last week caused travel chaos and closed several Indonesian airports, affecting more than 340,000 travellers, including Australians. Health concerns have also been raised by the cloud of ash that spread across several provinces, including Jakarta.
0: Flights from British airports have resumed after a major air traffic control failure, but hubs have warned it will take time for operators to return to normal after the disruption left planes in the wrong places. The shutdown resulted in the cancellation of more than 1,000 flights. In sport now, American tennis player Ben Shelton has defeated second seed Carlos Alcaraz in 5 sets to advance to the semi-finals of the US Open. In a match lasting almost 4.5 hours on centre court, it was the 8th seeded Shelton, who prevailed 6-7, 6-1, 6-3, 1-6, 7-6. Queensland's weather isolated to scattered showers in the east and northern Cape York Peninsula. In the southeast, cloud is increasing overnight with a medium chance of an early morning shower. Brisbane 15 to 22, the Gold Coast 13 to 22, and the Sunshine Coast 13 to 21.
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7: Wednesday night and welcome. I have a fabulous knockoff karaoke song for you in just a moment. Something to take you home that you can sing along to and generally shake off the day if that's what you need to do. And look, we've been hearing a lot about how algorithms are just throwing barrels of fuel onto the rising flame of misogyny and domestic violence around the world. But some good news tonight. Healthy and engaging male role models. Needed now more than ever? You're going to hear from an outstanding one who, along with some others today, were made great mates. They received Great Mates Awards. What are these awards? And why do they exist? And what do they mean? What is their purpose? We're going to talk about that with a White Ribbon ambassador, a prominent anti-domestic violence advocate, and also one of our regular callers here on 612 ABC Brisbane. So we'll get into that shortly. A little bit later, of course, the quiz, Smart Casual after 7 o'clock. So get ready to test your brain. We like to stretch it a little, but we like to be kinder with it. That's why it's Smart Casual. So all that coming up, let's get you your knockoff karaoke song, a bit of Barnsley and in excess.

0: Jimmy Barnes, In Excess, and Good Times, your knockoff karaoke song for tonight.
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0: It's 19 to 7. I'm Kelly Higgins-Devine. How safe do you think women are in our nation when recent headlines are sounding these alarms?
2: The evidence is clear. Recommendation systems based on the attention economy are radicalising young men en masse and undermining decades of gender equality progression.
3: Female teachers in Australia are reporting horrific cases of misogyny in schools, with increasing reports of teenage boys hurling abuse, threatening violence, or simply ignoring or disobeying women in class.
4: A woman in her 20s was walking along Brookfield Road here in Brookfield towards Moggill Creek at about 6:30 yesterday morning when police say she was attacked by a man she didn't know, dragged towards Moggill Creek and sexually assaulted.
5: Our teenage respondents, both male and female, were more likely than boomers to express agreement with a range of quite hostile, sexist and misogynistic attitudes.
0: Hostile, misogynistic attitudes, they're becoming popularised within the younger generations as the manosphere creeps into their feeds and gradually infiltrates their values and belief systems. So there's an urgent need for good male role models to connect with young boys in our communities and set an example for what healthy masculinity looks like. And one man from the Lockyer Valley has been celebrated by federal parliament members today for doing exactly that. Tim Klaas-Orloff is a white ribbon ambassador, prominent anti-domestic violence advocate, but you may know him as Tim from Laidley, one of our regular callers. Tim, hello and congratulations.
6: Good evening, Kelly.
0: So what do you make of these reports that we just heard, part of those reports, you know, female teachers that are being ignored or abused by young males, attacks on women in public spaces is nothing new, but what are you feeling about that?
6: Well, we're seeing this more and more frequently, and we are feeling pretty bad about it. We can't understand how we've made so many advances in the way that we treat women in society just to have it start coming back around the other way. It's quite confusing.
0: So tell us about this Great Mate Award for 2026.
6: Okay, an organisation called Beyond EV set up a little app called Ask a Mate. Now, the Ask a Mate app is designed so that young men can reach out onto their phone, and if they have any questions, they can type in something which asks a question about the way that they're working with their partners, their girlfriends, etc. Or they maybe see somebody that in their peer group who's doing something and they go, is this right? Let's just double-check that. And somebody, for instance, like Harris Andrews might pop up and suddenly there you have an answer which says, no, mate, you can't be checking their telephone all the time. But the good thing is we had this app set up and then Beyond EV decided that wanted to celebrate all those men across Australia who are great mates, the people who are actually leaders in community and talking to young men. So

0: fed some misogynistic content.
1: And you go, okay, so what's happening? Are they trying to groom our young men for this? I just don't understand. We should have better algorithms. And one thing I can tell you, while I was in the parliament today, there was a lot of talk about that and how that there are a lot of politicians wanting to try and slow these algorithms right down and then maybe bring the people who run these systems to account.
0: So these are the proposed digital duty of care laws that federal government is looking at. What else do you think might need to be actioned on top of that? Because that's one element of what is happening with younger generations. But the domestic violence doesn't care about how old you are, what level of society you might be at financially, for example, where you might live in Australia. It's pretty much everywhere.
1: Yeah, well, education is the key for this. I mean, I get out there to schools and to clubs and into sporting organisations, and I even go out to gigs where I stand up with lots of the local musicians who are against domestic violence. And we try to have these little conversations and we talk about what respect should look like. Mm. And if we can get that into community at a greater level and then ask those men who understand what we're talking about to stand up with us and actually be present and take part in these conversations, it would be a really good help, because it's a whole community thing that really needs to happen here.
0: Tim, how do you do that with men and boys who are thinking, well, this is not me. I actually don't abuse my girlfriend or my wife or the females in my life. I am a good man. But I don't see what my role is here other than my own personal sphere of influence.
1: Well, there you go, your own personal sphere of influence. I think that everybody within their own little peer group has to stand up, be counted. If they show the right way to behave, if they actually go around and say, mate, you can't say that about that, or you shouldn't be doing that, come on, let's go and look at how this is actually the wrong thing. That's not respectful of your girlfriend, your mother, your daughter, your whatever. Those are the ways that we can all help, because every man has to understand that we're all accountable for what all men do.
0: That seems like a big burden for every bloke, can I just say. So can you expand on that a bit? Because I know if somebody said to me that I was responsible for everything that every woman did, I'd be like, oh, heavens above, you know, there are some I don't want anything to do with. So can you expand on that for us?
1: Well, it's not like I'm responsible for all of the men in Australia, am I?
0: Yeah, no.
1: But I can be responsible for the group that I hang out in. Mm-hmm. And that's what I mean, that we're all responsible. You don't have to be responsible for your whole neighbourhood. You don't even have to be responsible for everyone in your class. But anybody you're hanging out with, mm-hmm. any time that you see something that is actually disrespectful, it's basically the job of the men to say, look, I'm not with you. I don't agree with that. So should we look at whether this needs to be changed? And here's a couple of places where we can have a look and see if we can change your thinking on that. Mm. So it's not that each one of us is responsible for the whole of Australia, but every Australian man should be responsible for their own little group.
0: Yeah.
1: If you know what I mean.
0: Absolutely. Absolutely. How have you had to change the courses that you present over the years to battle new issues such as male influences?
1: Oh, okay. Well, where do we start? Do we start with the Tate brothers?
0: Well, we can. They're in jail. They've got plenty of time to think about themselves.
1: Well, that's it. And you see, that's the kind of thing that we're battling. Those kinds of guys who go online and they actually present a very false narrative. They make themselves out to be millionaires and they're driving the fancy flash cars and they live on a wonderful yacht. But the truth is that they're basically fake guys.
0: Yep.
1: And what we have to say to the young men, like if I'm in a school and I'm talking about domestic violence, I'll say half of those people you're looking at, they're not real. That's just an image they're trying to project to suck you in, because what they want you to do is actually click on their thing, get them more likes, therefore they become famous on Facebook or YouTube or whatever it may be. So they're not really doing you any favours. They're only looking after their own backyard.
0: Tim,
1: they're trying to make themselves

0: famous.
1: What about the influence of porn culture? Like, we used to think it was a big deal, you know, with the old Playboy under dad's bed, if you know what I mean. Oh, my gosh, you know, that was, like, crazy. Take to school, those of us who are a bit naughty. But the things that kids can see now are just horrifying.
0: Yes, well, when you think back to the Playboy and Penthouse days, that's a bit tame, isn't it?
1: Oh, good. I mean, if only that was our worst problem.
0: That's right. If that was only the worst problem we had. These days, though, I mean, we're seeing that strangulation as part of a sexual act. And that is horrifying because, I mean, if you were to ask an organisation like Red Rose, who is a Queensland-based organisation, they'll tell you that strangulation is one of those really dangerous precursors to other kinds of violence that happens within a relationship. And there's nothing special or nothing fantastic, and it certainly won't enhance a woman's experience. In fact, what it's going to do, if you take a person to the point of passing out with strangulation, you're actually doing damage to their brain.
1: And you could possibly kill them because you probably don't know what you're doing in the first instance.
0: Many men have already done that, and we've already seen them appearing in courts, and they go, "I don't know what I was. I didn't think I was doing that."
1: Yeah, and it can cause brain bleeds. It can cause all sorts of things later on. You could damage throat. It's way more dangerous than people would like to believe it is.
0: Absolutely, and the kinds of sexual acts you're seeing online, I mean. Yeah. We're older people, aren't we, Kelly?
1: We know that
0: none of that is real.
1: No.
0: It doesn't exist in the real world. And to have a really good, intimate relationship with somebody, you've got to look at a different way of doing things.
1: Mm. Tim Klass, all of my guests this evening on 612 ABC Brisbane, you're with Kelly Higgins-Devine. Tim and a few other recipients today were state winners of the Great Mate Awards for 2026 at a reception held by the Parliamentary Friends of Healthy Masculinities and Beyond DV. So what does this award mean to you, Tim?
0: Well, number one, I'm very honoured that so many people would nominate me for it. And it also gives me the ability to say, look, I am one of the leaders in the community, so if I've got something to say, I hope you're going to listen. Mm. I can't make people listen, but I say, I hope you're going to listen, because people recognise the things that we are doing and the Parliamentary Friends of Healthy Masculinity, plus the other guys who are also state winners across the country. We don't look for awards, but what we want is we want people to pay attention to what we've got to say. And hopefully with these kinds of awards, we can get access to better places and more people to have a listen to what we have to say on this subject.
1: Do you get much pushback when you put this out at a conference or at a talk that you're giving?
0: Oh, yes. Number one, if you're online.
1: Mm-hmm.
0: I can just imagine
1: the kind of criticism you'd be getting.
0: Well, I'm sure, because even you trying to be a reporter or a presenter doing something which you think is absolutely straight down the middle, you'll have little conversations on either side saying, oh, you're biased this way or that way, and you're going, well. But my biggest problem with men is some men will go, oh, it's not all men, I'm not like that. But you have to say, well, the problem is it's not all men, but women don't know which man they can trust.
1: Yeah, so some take it very personally, but it is a case that you don't know in a public sphere walking down a dark street whether the sound of the shoes behind you, and you can tell sometimes by the sound if they're male, is that a good man? Is that a predator? And you just don't know. So you have to err on the side of predator.
0: Yes, and even the guys who seem to be the nicest in the world can end up being some of the most incredibly coercive types.
1: Yeah.
0: And that's one of the reasons why this particular organisation, Beyond DV, was set up, because there was a young lady who thought she was hanging out with somebody who was really nice, and he turned out to be somebody pretty creepy.
1: Mm.
0: And when you think about it, what do they say? A woman in the forest would rather meet a bear than a strange man.
1: At least you know

0: pretty much how the bear's going to react.
1: Yeah.
0: You know you're always staying away from the bear. Don't give the bear a cuddle. That wasn't to say that, yeah, I'm teaming up with the bear. It was just to say we can count on the bear to act a certain way. Either it's leaving us alone or it's going to attack. So we'd prefer the bear. It's been great having a chat with you tonight, Tim Klaas-Olef. Thank you so much. And once again, congratulations.
1: Thank you very much for putting this to air. I appreciate it.
0: Tim Klaas-Olef, White Ribbon Ambassador, prominent anti-domestic violence advocate, and you know him as Tim from Laidley, one of our regular callers.

0: Tasman Archer's Sleeping Satellites on 612 ABC Brisbane. You're with Kelly Higgins Devine tonight. Smart casual after the news. First question. Monkees band member Mike Nesmith, very famous in his own right, but his mother's known for inventing which very popular office item? Whiteboard marker or liquid paper? That's your first question.
1: Everything Brisbane.
2: It was such an iconic wedding and party venue.
1: It's where your passions lie.
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1: It's when and where you need us. 612 ABC Brisbane.

0: Good evening, ABC News with Sue Fitzpatrick. Police are interviewing the director of a Victorian labour hire firm of allegations the company has offered inducements to current Queensland CFMEU officials. Jessica Longbottom reports.
1: Queensland and Victorian police took part in a number of raids this morning across the two states, including at the CFMEU headquarters in Brisbane and the home of the owner of a labour hire company in Victoria. Police are still interviewing 47-year-old Kim Mellich, who heads the company Top Up Labour Hire, though no charges have been laid against her. Her husband Steve was also arrested and released with an unrelated charge about making a false document. Police are probing whether the company gave anything to union officials in Queensland to advantage the company and say their investigation is ongoing.
0: Social Services Minister Tanya Plibersek has shared her own experience of assault and says greater investment is needed to tackle domestic and sexual violence in Australia. Today, Commissioner Michaela Cronin released her third annual update, finding sexual violence reports have reached their highest rate since recording began in 1993. Ms. Plibersek has told Afternoon Briefing that despite her position of power, she has concerns for her safety because she's a woman.
2: We certainly need more support, but we also need to do what we're already doing better. I'm a cabinet minister. I'm in a pretty powerful position. When I walk to my car at night in a dark car park, I still get my keys out in case someone attacks me. I've been assaulted walking home in Canberra at night.
0: And if you need support, contact 1-800-RESPECT. That's 1-800-737-732. Opposition frontbencher Andrew Hastie has hit out at Pauline Hanson and Barnaby Joyce over a cartoon video posted by One Nation where he's described as a traitor. The Liberal MP has accused One Nation of coming after him over his decision to comply with a subpoena to give evidence in the defamation trial brought by Ben Robert Smith against Nine Media regarding war crime allegations. Mr. Hastie says One Nation's video is a slur against him.
3: I'm calling on Pauline Hanson and Barnaby Joyce to either own this, don't be weak, don't be cowards, own it and explain why I'm a traitor and why other veterans are traitors, or delete it.
0: Overseas now, Israel is accusing the British government of engaging in anti-Semitic practices after UK Foreign Minister Ed Miliband announced sanctions on illegal Israeli settlements in the occupied West Bank. Middle East correspondent Matthew Doran reports.
4: We know that the immediate response from the Israeli government has been to order the closure of the British consulate in East Jerusalem, and there is a list of 12 British individuals, including many high-profile MPs, Jeremy Corbyn, the former Labour leader among them. They have now been banned from entering Israel on the grounds that they are anti-Semitic there. Gideon Saar, the Israeli foreign minister, saying that Israel will respond with force when it is attacked in this manner, and saying that the allegations Ed Miliband outlined were not only scandalous, they were absurd, and they need to be answered with a strong response.
0: Scientists have discovered that some of the world's largest dinosaurs nested much further south than previously thought. A new study published in Royal Society Open Science has found fossilised eggshells in the far south of Argentina, showing that large dinosaurs reproduced in cooler regions close to Antarctica. Co-author of the study and University of Calgary Associate Professor Dara Zelenitsky says there was a lot of diversity in how dinosaurs nested.
5: Obviously, they were adaptable as they could go to these regions that were at high latitude, 60 degrees latitude, and successfully breed and nest in those harsher environments.
0: In sport, an American sports reporter says the hype around Friday's NFL game in Australia feels similar to the build-up of the Super Bowl. NFL teams Los Angeles Rams and San Francisco 49ers will play their first game at the MCG. San Francisco Standard reporter David Lombardi says the venue is reminiscent of 1970s San Francisco.
6: I'm like, this is probably a little bit like what it was like. I see the G. It takes, 10 minutes to get there from the center of the city. It's part of the urban fabric.
0: Queensland's weather isolated to scattered showers in the east, cloud increasing in the southeast overnight.
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1: Time for Smart Casual. Give me a call and play the quiz tonight, 1300 222 612. Your first question: Monkees band member Mike Nesmith, very famous man in his own right, singer-songwriter, guitar player, but his mum made a fortune inventing which very popular office item? Was it a whiteboard marker or liquid paper? Which one of those did Mike Nesmith's mum invent? Give us a call. Have a crack tonight, 1300 222 612, to play the quiz Smart Casual, where we test your smarts, but we keep it casual. Let's take a look at the weather around the state. Let's kick off from Roma tonight, 20 degrees there. Charleville sitting on 23, Birdsville 25, 29 at Mount Isa, 28 at Longreach, 23 for Emerald, Rockhampton on 21, 20 at Gladstone and 21 at Mackay. Townsville sitting on 23, 24 for Cooktown and Cairns, and Charters Towers on 25 degrees. Toowoomba, 18. Bundaberg and Gympie both sitting on 19. 19 as well for Brisbane. The Gold Coast on 18 degrees and the Sunshine Coast on 17. All right, this was last night's banger or clanger. Don't you forget about me. You decided that one, Will, and truly a banger. It started off a bit even, but then banger drew away very quickly. So, tonight's song on the chopping block takes you back to 1967 and English singer Sandy Shaw. This song was the Eurovision entry for the United Kingdom that year, and Sandy Shaw won the contest. She actually wasn't a fan of this song, though, saying, "I hated it from the very first umpah to the final bang on the big bass drum. I was instinctively repelled by its sexist drivel and cuckoo clock tune." Had to be careful how I said that. So what do you think? Banger or clanger for Puppet on a String?

0: Are you bangering? Are you clangering for Puppet on a String tonight? I think Sandy Shaw, who made probably a good bit of cash from that song, would probably clanger it. But what about you? 0467 922 612 is the text number. It's a B for banger. It's a C for clanger. If you want to throw in Y, if you have particularly strong opinions, then you should do that as well. Always love seeing the comments. 0467 922 612. The quiz is next.
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2: 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And now here's your host, the Queen of Queensland Evenings, Kelly Higgins-Devine.
0: I love the quiz. And we get 20 questions. I throw them out to you. Sometimes we get through all 20, sometimes we don't. But we have a lot of fun on the way with the quiz. So if you want to join in, 1300 222 612. There are fridge magnets to be won. Every now and again, there's a mystery prize. You never know what's going to happen. There's always a lot of fun, though, with the quiz. And if you are a first-time caller for the quiz, out yourself and we will welcome you with the first-time caller fanfare, which every first-time caller needs. Let's get to our first contestant tonight, Graham at Wacol. Good evening.
3: Evening, Kelly. How are you?
0: Very well indeed. How is Wacol treating you?
3: Absolutely phantasmagorical at the moment.
0: Excellent. Well, that's what you want, isn't it?
3: Yeah, but I was just gonna throw in there too, Kelly, yep. Just in regards to Andrew Hastie.
0: Oh yeah, other in the news, yes.
3: Yeah. I was just gonna say that if he wants to whinge about being a trader, maybe he should go and join Channel 10's The Traders next year. He can actually be a trader.
0: Oh, my goodness. I was wondering where you were going with that. I thought, oh, my finger's over the dump button. Oh, here we go. But no, I'd love to be on Traitors.
3: I reckon
0: I'd make an excellent traitor.
3: Well, I love the show.
0: Yeah, I'd be so lovely the entire time, just backstabbing as hard as I could go. It'd be fun, wouldn't it, to be a villain, to be able to get away with it. That was your role. That'd be so fun. Yep. All right. Graham at Wacol, you get a fridge magnet, by the way.
3: Awesome.
0: Well done. A limited edition. And they are actually, when I say that, they are actually because I order only so many.
3: Yep.
0: And then I change the design.
3: Uh-huh.
0: So there's every time we get a new design, it's another limited edition.
3: Uh-huh.
0: So I'm not even making that up. That's actually true.
3: Cool.
0: Question one for tonight. This is the holdover question from last night, by the way.
3: I've done a bit of studying overnight.
0: Oh, you've done a bit of Googling, have you?
3: I have.
0: The Googling. Mike Nesmith, band member for the Monkees, of course, singer-songwriter in his own right, but his mum actually became a millionaire for inventing which very popular office item? Was it the whiteboard marker or liquid paper?
3: It was an item that everyone uses a lot of, and it is the liquid paper, otherwise known as whiteout.
0: That's it. We probably use it less now that we're all on computers and can fix
3: true,
0: mistakes. But, yeah, she made millions. She was a single mum. And invented liquid. Apparently she invented lots of stuff. So there we go. Question two tonight. Graham at Wacol playing a smart casual. Who is the Treasury spokesman for One Nation? Ooh, there's a little bit of silence there while Graham considers who might be the Treasury spokesman for One Nation. Who might it be? What are you thinking, Graham?
3: I'm going to take a shot at this, and I'm going to say it's potentially Barnaby Joyce.
0: It is Barnaby. Indeed. Because I was on drive on Monday, I got to see 7:30 live. Normally I go home and have a bit of a watch. And it was quite an interesting stash between Sarah and Barnaby, as it always is, on Monday night. So go back and have a look, people, if you haven't. Just ABC iView, you can catch it all there. Question three tonight. Leighton Hewitt won the US Tennis Open on this day back in 2001. Which American champion was his opponent? Who would Leighton have been playing back in 2001? An American legend of the game. Who are you thinking, Graham? Give me your thought process.
3: Andre Agassi.
0: He was a legend, but it wasn't Andre. But, Graham, it doesn't matter. You still get the fridge magnet, and thank you so much for playing.
3: Not a problem. Thanks, Kelly.
0: There we go. Graham at Wakehold tonight. Let's go to Sandra at Cooperoo. Hi, Sandra.
4: Hi there, Kelly.
0: You follow the tennis much?
4: Oh, look, I do now that I've got time, but I wasn't back then. And we're saying he's tall, he's got dark hair, but we can't come up with his name.
0: Oh, he is tall with dark hair, and it was dark curly hair, like really tight curly hair.
4: Yeah. No. You want me to win it, Kelly? I can't do it for you. I'm apologize.
0: Probably not this early on in the game, but when you hear it, you'll go, oh, just like that.
4: Yeah, well, sorry, Kelly.
0: No worries, Sandra. Oh, wait a minute, Sandra, are you a first-time contestant?
4: I am.
0: Oh, wait a minute. You need the fanfare there. Don't go before we get the fanfare. Here we go.
4: Is this where I curtsy?
0: Well, no, we curtsy to you when you get the fanfare. That's to welcome you.

0: to the quiz to let you know that we would love to hear from you again.
1: Thank you, Kelly.
0: Thank you, Sandra at Cooperoo tonight. And don't forget that the banger or clanger is Sandy Shaw's Puppet on a String. My producer, Lauren, quite rightly did not know this song.
2: I wonder if one day that you say that you care if you say you love me madly.
0: When we looked at the lyrics, she was horrified. I was like, oh, yeah, it was 1962. So much sexist drivel going on there, as Sandy Shaw said herself. So, are you bangering, are you clangering tonight? 0467 922 612. All right, let's go to Andrew and Rascal. Hey, Andrew.
3: Good evening, Kelly. And before we go any further, I agree with Sandy. It's a clanger.
0: It's a clanger, all right. Another one, Lauren, just marking that down in the clanger column. Now, Venus is supposed to be pretty good looking at the moment. Are you seeing stars in the sky?
3: Nice and bright, about 15 degrees up. So it's got about another 2.5 hours before it goes.
0: Before it sets? Yeah. So we're going to lose it in a couple of weeks. It'll go around the other side of the Earth during the night, then pop up again sometime in October, I do believe.
3: Yeah, a bit of the morning star instead of the evening star.
0: Yeah, exactly. Andrew, do you know your tennis?
3: The only thing I know about tennis is that my dog likes to chase the balls.
0: Okay, so this probably isn't a question for you tonight.
3: Now, can you give me an initial?
0: I can. His initials are PS. Now, if you've just joined us, Leighton Hewitt.
3: Got it.
0: Oh, okay. Well, Leighton Hewitt won the US Tennis Open on this day, 2001, which American champion was his opponent?
3: Pete Sampras.
0: It was Pete Sampras.
3: That's the only one I do know.
0: 766161. So it was quite the thrashing that was given to Pete. Indeed. He would have been going, what's going on? What's going on here? Now, speaking of the US Open, which is about three quarters of the way through, you can tell I wrote this question yesterday. Who are the defending or were the defending champions, men's or women's, this year? Who won last year? That's a better question now. Because one of them was defeated today.
3: I don't follow golf. It's a ruination of a good walk.
0: No, this is we're still talking tennis.
3: Tennis?
0: Oh. Yes. The US Open's on at the moment.
3: Sorry, my apologies. I've been flicking through and seeing that the US Open is...
0: Is the golf on too, is it?
3: Golf.
0: Oh, crikey. There's a lot happening in the US.
3: Last year?
0: Yeah, who won the US Open last year? Men or women? Just one of them.
3: No.
0: No.
3: I'll give it to the next person. I got no blood.
0: Well, you did well to get Pete Sampras. Thanks for that.
3: Thanks. Good night.
0: There we go. Unfortunately, saying goodbye to Andrew and Rascal tonight. 1300 222 612. If you'd like to play the quiz, Alan is at Maribara. Evening, Alan.
4: Hello, how are you?
0: Very well. Now, do you love your tennis?
4: Oh, I did many years ago. I've lost a little bit of touch recently.
0: Me too. I'm with you. I reckon the last 10 years, I used to know every player and where they were and how we were doing, and now there's only so much room in my head, Alan.
4: I did know that potentially Pete was the bloke you're talking about initially.
0: Uh-huh. So you knew Pete?
4: Yep.
0: Sampras? So one of the defending champions, the male defending champion, was actually knocked out today.
4: And I watched a little bit of it today, but I didn't see that part of it. So I did watch a little bit of
0: the women's or the...
4: The men's, the Spanish men's? Bloke.
0: Yes, the Spanish bloke is the one we're after.
4: Alcatraz.
0: You know what? I'm going to give it to you. It's close enough.
4: Well, I call him Alcatraz.
0: It's Alcatraz. Alcatraz being the prison.
4: Well, that's a bit of a bold Australianism.
0: It is. So Carlos Alcaraz, who was bundled out, as they say today.
4: He lost.
0: Yeah. Okay.
4: Well, when I saw it, he won the first set, 7-5, 7-6.
0: Yeah. Well, he was looking good and then he wasn't, as they say. And I'm not sure about Aryna Sabalenka from Belarus. She was the women's defending champion. I'm not sure whether she's still in or not.
4: She's very been hot and cold in the last couple of years.
0: Mm, so, well, see, you know more than you think you do. Look at you go. Well, you're my sport tennis, commentator.
4: I played tennis when I was a young fellow, and I like tennis. I'm 71.
0: Yeah.
4: I like tennis because if you make a mistake, you got nobody else to blame. If you play a team sport, there's somebody else to blame. So I guess I started following tennis in the 60s.
0: Yeah.
4: When we had Lou Hode and Muscles, I think.
0: Tony Roche.
4: Yes, always blokes.
0: Mm-hmm. Yeah.
4: Can it continue?
0: Oh, well, it was the golden era of Australian tennis, wasn't it, around the 60s and 70s?
4: The top 10 players in the 60s and 70s, the top 10 players in the world, six or seven were Australian.
0: Yeah, that's it. Then the rest of the world started playing, darn it, wrecked it for us. Are you ready for question five? We're up to question five. Alan at Maryborough. Oh, Alan, you're a first-time caller too, I do believe.
4: I have rung up once or twice before.
0: Oh, you have. So do you want a fanfare?
4: Not particularly.
0: Okay, all right. Now we'll leave the fanfare then. I don't understand not wanting the fanfare, but
4: we'll put it on.
0: Okay, let's do it. There we go. Massive applause. Alan at Maryborough. Jim Keyes, lead singer of Australian band Masters Apprentices, was born in Glasgow on this day in 1946. He died in 2014. Okay, I'm going to ask you to name this song of the Masters Apprentices. I'll just play you a little bit of it. You ready?
4: Yep.
0: Here we go.
5: Rock and roll and you're still doing it now. 15 years today and you remember how.
0: All right, what song's that?
4: Da-da-da, turn up your radio.
0: Oh, yes.
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0: 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What a wild song.
4: Well, that was when I was 18, 16, 14, and that's what I remember better than I do now.
0: Right in your wheelhouse there, that song.
4: Exactly.
0: Exactly, indeed. Oh, it's a little ripper, Turn Up Your Radio. Now, Puppet on a String by Sandy Shaw, that's probably one you remember as well, but are you bangering or are you clangering?
4: Well, it's easy to be critical, especially if you're not a singer or a songwriter.
0: Mm-hmm.
4: I would say it's a good song. I give it credit rather than be derogatory.
0: All right, there we go. Banger for Alan. Excellent. Well, that's a lovely way of putting it, by the way. Nice.
4: Well, bangers, look, so if you can do better, well, maybe you can criticise. Otherwise, that's pretty good.
0: Oh, Alan, you're taking a lovely take on banger or clanger. For me, it's just about the feels, but I appreciate the angle you've got there. Now, Juliet Withcott saying, don't clanger this song, Kelly. I don't clanger it. The audience, you do, Queensland. It's over to you. I never, unless it's a draw, I don't have any say at all in banger or clanger. Now, Julie says, as a small girl growing up when it came out, I didn't see the misogynistic undertones. For innocent old me, it was all about puppets and dancing on strings. Oh, the joy of childhood and belting out the lyrics of a song that may or may not have been socially inappropriate. Juliet Withcott. Well, I remember singing Afternoon Delight when I was a kid, having absolutely no idea what that song was about.
4: I was a couple of years older when that came out, so from 13 or 14 to 22, 23 I was a little bit wiser, and I guess I picked up the difference between the two songs, you know. But
0: yes.
4: Again, you can, if you want to read something into a song or anything into a song, you can do that.
0: So true. Question six, do you follow your NRL?
4: Yes.
0: All right. It's the first weekend of the NRL finals. Which two Queensland teams play on Saturday?
4: Now, should know this because I'm a regular tipper, but I also have a little bit of an old brain that forgets things quite easily.
0: That's okay. Well, look, there are only four, aren't there?
4: 25.
0: Mm-hmm.
6: well, maybe 78. Okay, so

0: I know the Cowboys are playing. Oh yeah, no, okay, think about it. The Cowboys are playing the Titans. I know the Titans, the Dolphins.
1: Well, you've got the two teams right, so I'm going to give it to you. The Dolphins are playing the New Zealand Warriors, and the Cowboys are playing the Sharks.
0: Sorry about that.
1: That's okay.
0: I'm going to do my tipping tomorrow, so.
1: Yeah, that's all right. But you got the two teams right.
0: Well, Cowboys. At least it wasn't the Broncos. We know it wasn't the poor old Gold Coast.
1: So, yeah, that's it. Next year, they'll get them next year.
0: There's always a next year.
1: That's right. Oh, well, I've got the Lions playing this weekend.
0: Fingers crossed.
1: Yes. Look, they never really play two absolute clangers in a row. Normally, if they have a clanger, they come up really nicely the next weekend. But finals are weird. You never really know how they're going to go.
0: So. The game with the songs, the clanger, and so it's easy to pick faults.
1: It is.
0: But I guess you've got to be constructive. Mm. Monty Python always look on the bright side. So look, we'll see how they go. You know, I mean, I wouldn't mind. I can't think of the name of the team. The other Perth team, the other Western Australian team.
1: Oh, Freo.
0: Yeah, I wouldn't mind. Look, as long as it'd be nice if a non-Victorian team won.
1: Yes, well, the Lions have done it 2 years in a row. It was Collingwood before that. We need another non-Victorian team, just mainly because it annoys Victorians more than anything.
0: Isn't it terrible to be parochial?
1: It's, well, they are. We can be. It's all good. No one gets it. Alan from Maryborough is my contestant tonight on Smart Casual, the quiz. And we are up to question 7. It's happy birthday, Alan, to former Liberal Party politician Alexander Downer. He turned 75 today. Who took over as party leader when Downer resigned in January 1995?
0: Difficult one. I remember Alexander because he had a fantastic name. Mm. And when they tried to get a Liberal leader at that stage, they struggled. And Alexander was potentially a candidate.
1: Mm.
0: I think he reneged and they chose John Howard.
1: They did choose John Howard. He had been party leader and, yes, he resigned and then Howard was unanimously elected as party leader.
0: John Howard came from nowhere for a long time.
1: Mm. He'd been treasurer, hadn't he?
0: Yeah, he was sat in the background for a long time and got in there and then I just seen him on TV again recently with the Tampa thing on
1: yes.
0: ABC, and he went from the background from a long time to become what 7 or 8 years prime minister.
1: Yeah, he was in power and the top job for a long time
0: until Kevin 07 came along.
1: Yes, well, look, I think once you've been in governmental power for a long time, change is inevitable, isn't it?
0: Well, see, Penrith have won for 5 or 6 years. So 5 or 6 or 7 years in a position of power in politics or sport.
1: Too long.
0: It tends to be possibly a crucial situation. Not always for a musician or a band, but yeah.
1: Yeah. All right. Alan, you were doing brilliantly here. We're up to question 8 on Smart Casual tonight. What was the nickname of Australian criminal Mark Reed?
0: Chopper.
1: It was indeed Chopper. Okay, question 9. This is one from today. Blanche Delpuget has died aged 82. As well as being an author, she was married to which former Prime Minister?
0: Robert E. Bob the Lob, Mr. Hawke.
1: Mr. Hawke, indeed it was. Do you remember the scandal when he married her? It was quite a strange time.
0: Yeah, well, I'm 71 years young.
1: Hmm.
0: I follow a lot of things, politics and sport and not cooking, but the rest of it.
1: Yeah.
0: And look, life is life. Again, we all, you know, if you never made a mistake, you're perfect. So I guess that I was a bit disappointed when Bob left Hazel, but at the end of the day, he was without sin cast the first stone. So things happen and so, you know.
1: They do.
0: No,
1: exactly. Yeah. Like, what is it, nearly half of all marriages end in divorce?
0: Well, I'm a candidate. I can speak for

0: rhetorically on that.
1: I think a lot of people can. So this is it. Marriages happen and you never know what happens in someone else's marriage.
0: Nothing ventured, nothing gained.
1: That's it. Question 10. Alan at Mirrabarra doing a magnificent job here tonight. Where in Australia would you find the big penguin?
0: Oh, that's a hard one.
1: Would you find it? I'll give you two states, Victoria or Tasmania.
0: That doesn't help a great deal.
1: It doesn't.
0: I'd say possibly Tasmania.
1: Why are you saying Tassie?
0: Because there's the little penguins are in Tasmania and it's closer to the Antarctic. I've got two choices. I'll grab one.
1: Okay. Penguins in Tasmania it is. And it's in the town of Penguin, Tasmania.
0: Well, there you go. I think I've seen that before, but
1: yeah.
0: I'm amazed I can do where I'm going because I have an ADHD situation about it a couple of years ago, and sometimes that's good and sometimes that's bad, but I enjoy these quizzes, yeah.
1: Oh, well, you're doing a mighty job tonight, so well done. And now, Alan, just reminding people, banger or clanger tonight is this song.

0: One Eurovision. That song, the first time the UK had won Eurovision with Puppet on a String. Is it still a banger or is it now a clanger? 0467 922 612.
1: What year did it win?
0: 1967, I think. It might have been 1965. Wait a minute. Let me go back to my notes. Yep. Wait a minute. I make notes because I can't hold information in my head anymore either.
1: You have ADHD too.
0: Yeah. 1967.
1: Well, I was 12 years old. I liked that song at the time. I thought it was good. So it's still a good song, yeah.
0: Now, Phil at West Ends reckons I need to hang up if you mention Frio wanting to have Frio win over the Lions.
1: Well, sometimes you'd like a change. I mean, obviously I'd like the Lions.
0: As a Lions fan, I don't like a change.
1: I'd like the Frios to do two good. At the end of the day, so long as it's a good game, that's the main thing.
0: Yeah, not even that. I enjoyed the Lions thrashing the Swans. It was fun. And Geelong, that was fun too.
1: Yeah, well, the Lions got a habit of eating birds and things like that.
0: They do, especially on grand final day. Okay, question 11. I'm throwing this one out to you, Alan. Which would be the longer drive by distance? Brisbane to Melbourne via the Pacific Highway or Brisbane to Mount Isa? Using the most direct route, Brisbane to Melbourne or Brisbane to Mount Isa, which is longer?
1: Brisbane to Melbourne.
0: Brisbane to Melbourne is wrong.
1: Fair dinkum. I've travelled in a motorbike and a car, and I would have thought I've never been from Brisbane to... I'm thinking of Maribor. So I'm thinking of Maribor to Melbourne. So there you go.
0: Brisbane to Mount Isa is 1,826 kilometres. Brisbane to Melbourne, 1,781.
1: I'm thinking of Maribor. Maribor to Melbourne, 2,200.
0: But look, Alan, you've done a mighty job tonight. I mean, I'm inclined to give you a fridge magnet if you'd like one.
1: I won't complain.
0: Let's do that. You've played a mighty game. Thank you.
1: Much appreciated. I don't often get on to ABC. Well, I listen to it all the time, but I'm not often in a situation where I want to give it a go, and it's been very enjoyable.
0: It's been fun. You ring again.
1: Thank you very much.
0: The lovely Alan at Maribyrra tonight. When we come back, we will ask a question about actor Hugh Grant.
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0: And this is the quiz, Smart Casual. We've got 20 questions and we see, A, how many we can get through and, B, if we can get a winner towards the end who scores the limited edition fridge magnet for Smart Casual. Just handed one to Alan at Maribyrra because I've got about 10 questions right in a row. It's a mighty effort. Joining us now, John Boy from Munroobin. Hello.
12: Good evening, Your Highness. How are you?
0: I'm very well tonight. And might I add, for all those who are regular listeners, you'll know that before I went on holidays, I was whinging that I could not find an apple cake, which is a Victorian type of bakery treat, for love nor money in Queensland. So I went to Melbourne and basically gorged myself for a week on apple cakes. It was the best fun ever. I'm pretty sure my blood sugars will horrify my endocrinologist, but there you go. Got to die from something.
12: Oh, yes.
0: Indeed. They were yummy. Almost as yummy as the ones you made me. Thank you so much.
12: You're quite welcome.
0: Now, John Boy, just sent a photo through of your blooming wisterias. They're gorgeous.
12: Yes, they are.
0: They come out early because of the heat?
12: No, they're normally out on the 25th.
0: Okay, so a little bit early, but not too much. But the 25th, what do they know what date it is?
12: Well, I don't know. They come from two cuttings that I took from my brother's place in South Australia and got them to grow. Now, I lost my brother a few years ago to a heart attack.
0: Oh.
12: On the 6th of September.
0: I'm sorry about that.
12: I miss him too.
0: Yeah.
12: Every year on the 25th, there is a complete flush of purple flowers.
0: Oh, that is beautiful. What a lovely tribute.
12: It is.
0: Very nice. John Boy, actor Hugh Grant is 66 today. Which of these is not one of his movies? Okay, so you're looking for the one that isn't one of his.
12: Yep.
0: A, Notting Hill, B, Heretic, or C, The Notebook? Notting Hill, Heretic, or The Notebook?
12: I think The Notebook.
0: And The Notebook is correct. Well, was that a guess?
12: Yeah, our septuagenarians do have a little bit of pop.
0: Yeah, well done. Yes, of course, he starred in Notting Hill, and Heretic was one of his recent ones where he played a murderous psychopath. And apparently he was very good and very funny in that movie.
12: Oh, right.
0: As funny as you can be playing a psycho.
12: Yes, that's right.
0: Question 13. What type of nut is used to make marzipan? You're a bit of a cook, so you might know this off the top of your head. What type of nut is used to make marzipan?
12: Is it a macadamia?
0: Macadamia. No. Not macadamia, but John Boy, you know I love hearing your voice. Thank you.
12: Thank you. Good night.
0: Good night, John Boy at Munrubin. Stepping in, Greg at Wavell Heights. Hi.
4: Good evening, Kelly. How are you?
0: I'm very well tonight. And
4: so happy for you that you have such a proactive husband like me that got you better tickets.
0: He did. Now, once again, for those who haven't been following this, the saga of the Lions tickets, I got online first thing on Monday to buy tickets and was given only garbage seats.
4: Oh, garbage seats, nosebleed.
0: Nosebleed, terrible, terrible seats. As a priority one member and as somebody who was like 600th in line, which is early, early, early. And they put me...
4: disgusting.
0: Yeah, it is. And you know what? I got an answer from Ticketmaster and they said the AFL tells us what to do. And I thought that'd be right. So anyhow, my husband gets online 5 hours later, no membership codes or anything that are supposed to get you better seats. And he ends up with seats in a way better spot than I had. Section, I think we're in section 204 or 206 or something. So we're right on the lower levels.
4: Section is us.
0: Excellent.
4: Excellent. Outstanding.
0: All right.
4: I love this.
0: That's it. Greg, I'll get your phone number. I'll give you a call. We'll meet up for a coffee at half time.
4: By all means, we normally sit in 207, which is just near the coach's box.
0: Oh, I'm normally in 226. This is probably a conversation for another time. Okay.
4: Let's move on. But I do agree with comments about Sydney played their final the other night.
0: Yeah, they did.
4: And also I think the Hawks played their final the other night.
0: They both played out of their skins. You can't do that 3 weeks in a row. You just can't.
4: And consider this.
0: Yes.
4: This is history repeating itself. Spinning song, history never repeats. Well, it does with the Lions. It did back in 2004, three-peat.
0: That's right.
4: And I'm telling you now, they would have had such a – I would have loved to have been a fly on the wall in the Lions' rooms on Monday. Chris Fagan would have been absolutely blunt to the point.
0: Yep. Papa Smurf was not happy. Not happy at all.
4: We watched his press conference and he was blunt as razor blades.
0: Yeah. I think he'd be one of those people that would be very, very supportive, but if you didn't do your job, which they didn't, he's not going to mince words with you.
4: No, no, he wouldn't. It'd be straight words, mate. Take it as it is, right?
0: That's it.
4: And isn't it great that Zach Bally's
0: staying with us.
4: That is insane.
0: Eight years.
4: He took a cut because you got Hobart coming in next year, right? and they want to re-sign Logan Morris.
0: Yep. If he took a cut so Logan could stay, I'd almost cry with happiness.
4: Yeah, I know people on the inside, and ooh, Zach Bally took, I actually know the husband of Zach Bally's wife.
0: Yeah.
4: Not the husband.
0: That would be Zach Bailey.
4: No. The father, right?
0: Oh, okay.
4: And I was talking to him only yesterday, and he said, no, Zach's taking a cut because he wants to stay with the Brisbane Lions and they want to keep
0: Logan Morris.
4: Logan Morris.
0: Yeah. See, this is the team you want, the team that will sacrifice and the team that wants to stay together because they're going to win premierships and they're going to play finals.
4: It's brilliant.
0: Yeah, it is. All right. Oh, that's so much AFL talk. I love it.
4: Yeah.
0: Question 13. We're on. Greg, are you ready?
4: Yes.
0: What type of
4: lucky number, actually.
0: What type of nut is used to make marzipan? We know it's not macadamia. Do you want a hint? John Boy kind of jumped in before I could give him a hint.
4: I'll say not macadamia. I'll say peanut.
0: Peanut is also wrong.
4: Okay, you have a lovely evening.
0: Thank you, Greg, and go Lions.
4: Go.
0: There we go. Greg at Wavell Heights tonight. I'm not kidding. I'm going to give him a call. We'll have a chat half time at the game. Peter at Leyburn, how you doing?
5: Hey, Yonder.
0: I'm going very well indeed.
5: That's the way.
0: All right. Now,
5: what's happening on your Wednesday night?
0: Oh, look, I'm here doing a quiz and having a chat with some wonderful people. It's actually fun.
5: Yes, well, my friend and I spending the night with the idiot in Leyburn. As you would know him, Scotty or Symbol.
0: I was thinking, wait a minute, Peter and Symbol. I was thinking, was Symbol Scotty? And it is. So is Scotty your brains trust?
5: No.
0: I was going to say, God help you.
5: No, yes, I'm helping you, darling. We already know. No. Now, this is Paul and I.
0: All right.
5: Always.
0: Peter, are you ready for the question?
5: Yes, probably. Almond nut.
0: Now, we know that the answer to this question is not macadamia and it's not peanut. What type of nut is used to make marzipan?
5: I'm going with the almond.
0: The almond is correct. Almonds are indeed used to make marzipan. Do you know?
5: I was a baker back in the day.
0: Oh, were you?
5: Yeah.
0: Have you ever made apple cakes?
5: No, I don't eat. I can't understand why people would have stewed fruit or anything. I don't eat fruit salad. I don't eat dried fruit. Why would you want to kill something that's absolutely beautiful? So, no.
0: Okay.
5: The answer to that is
0: no, that's a big, strong no, isn't it? That's a vehement no.
5: Yeah, that's like eating pumpkin, though.
0: You don't eat pumpkin either. What the hell's going on here?
5: Just pig food.
0: It used to be, didn't it? Pumpkin? See, I love roast pumpkin. I love pumpkin soup.
5: Nothing's changed, in my opinion.

0: technically a fruit.
1: I saw something on Facebook today. They reckon their tomatoes had gone mad. Some sailor in America has got a tomato in half and look like Pigsy from Monkey.
0: I don't know what you just said, but all I heard was Pigsy from Monkey and some woman, and I now will be putting that into a search engine as soon as this show is finished.
1: You'll be able to Google that. You'll find that.
0: All right, question 14. Peter, you're as much fun as Scotty.
1: No, I'm older.
0: Oh, good Lord. Are you brothers or something?
1: From different parents, probably.
0: Okay. Now, Dean say, Keller, I'm normally in section couldn't care less for the AFL. I'm Victorian but not a fan of it. However, the only games I attend are the Wallabies, the Warwick Water Rats and the Polo Cross at the Warwick Polo Cross Grounds. Thank you, Dean. Okie doke. Name the child star of the 1990 hit movie Home Alone.
1: Macaulay Culkin. I see that is the brain strut. Sorry, I'm not allowed to speak.
0: Oh, my Lord. It's like a Thursday night. This has gone loosey-goosey very quickly, hasn't it?
1: This will be the last one before Christmas, though.
0: Question 15. All right, Pete, you ready? Get brain engaged. Which country grows most of the world's saffron? Would you like a hint, a choice of three?
1: Yeah, you can give me a...
0: Okay, yeah. Here we go. Is it India, Iran, or Ireland?
1: I was going with India straight up.
0: India straight up?
1: Yeah.
0: Not India, unfortunately. But, Pete, you've been amazing fun. Thank you.
1: No, I still haven't got a fridge magnet.
0: Oh, is that your way of saying, Kel, can I please have a fridge magnet?
1: Yeah, I've been reminded of what the number is for the quiz by a friend of mine who has the fridge magnet.
0: Pete's going to get a fridge magnet. I've put him back onto lovely Lauren, who will sort that out for him. I think the fridge magnets are harder to get in other quizzes than here. But, yeah, whatever. I like the fact you got my phone number on your fridge. That sounded a bit weirder than I meant it to be. Let's go to Gavin at Sunnybank. Hey, Gav.
2: Hey, Kel. How you going? Go the Lions?
0: Yep, go Lions. Very exciting.
2: I got rubbish seats after getting on straight away.
0: Did you get rubbish seats too?
2: Yeah, row double J in section 402.
0: This is it. Oh, I'm not happy for you that you got rubbish seats, but you know what I mean? Not just me. I started to think Ticketmaster hated me. But, yeah, it's not fair, is it?
2: I got a 3 p.m. on the public allowance. So
0: did you get better ones as well?
2: No, they were worse.
0: Oh, isn't that funny? How many were you getting?
2: Stand up at the back.
0: Yeah. How many did you get?
2: Six all up.
0: Okay. Sometimes I think bigger numbers are harder, but we only had two.
2: Yeah.
0: It's just...
2: my Gavin membership and four from public.
0: Yeah. It's wrong. It's actually an outrage. I'm not outraged by much because I'm too old for it and it takes too much energy, but that outraged me.
2: Yeah.
0: Now, we're talking about the world's saffron. Which country grows the most? It's not India.
2: I don't know, but I'd have to go with Iran.
0: I think you should go with Iran. Yeah, I don't think Ireland's where they're growing a lot of saffron. Between you, me and the gatepost.
2: Mainly potatoes.
0: All right. Now, Cheryl's saying, the whole apple cake, have you been across the apple cake whining that I've been doing?
2: Oh, yeah, I've been listening.
0: Okay, yeah. So you'll know what.
2: 7:15.
0: I had to go to Melbourne for it. So Dean says, as a Victorian, the best is apple tea cake. The top has slices of apple sprinkled with cinnamon and sugar. Yes, but they're different things, Dean. That's Dean in Warwick. But I do love an apple tea cake as well. And Cheryl at Yorkie's Knob saying, I am salivating for an apple cake. Do I really have to just fly to Melbourne to get one? Look, you probably get one at the border. It seems to be a Victorian thing. I've got my daughter's wedding in Melbourne in November. I'm going to pig out on apple cakes. You do that, Cheryl. I'm going to post a photo. I did take a photo of me eating one. There we go. All right, now the
2: Camp Oven Bakery at 8 Mile Plains would make you some. They do just about everything.
0: Where's that? Which bakery?
2: The Camp Oven at 8 Mile Plains.
0: All right, I'm going there. I'm mentioning your name. And we'll see how we go.

0: Oh. Okay, at question 16, we have five questions to glory. It was on this day a couple of years back that we lost actor James Earl Jones, who starred in films such as Field of Dreams and Patriot Games, as well as providing the voices for two very famous movie fathers. So you didn't see him in either of these movies, but he was the voice of the dads. Name one of those two movies.
1: I can give you both. Darth Vader.
0: Yep. Wait a minute. And, Darth Vader, hold it.
2: Luke, I am your father.
0: Okay, we're one from one.
1: And Mufasa.
0: Mufasa!
3: A king's time as ruler rises and falls like the sun. One day, Simba, the sun will set on my time here and will rise with you.
0: Congratulations.
1: He also did This is CNN.
0: Was that him?
1: Yeah.
0: Didn't know that. What a voice. It'd be nice to have a voice that was naturally that low.
1: Yeah, it was great in Big Bang Theory.
0: Mm. Oh, wasn't he? He was so much fun. Okay, true or it took you by surprise. For those who aren't Big Bang Theory fans, James Earl Jones, they cornered him. The characters cornered him because he was Darth Vader, and they're all nerds. And he was lovely. He was just lovely with them to the point where they were running away from him. Question 17. This is a true or false that we've got for you, Gav.
1: Oh, 50% chance.
0: Yep. A giant fatberg the size of 11 buses and measuring 250 metres was found in the sewers of New York in 2017. Is that true or false?
1: There was definitely a fatberg found somewhere, so I'll go true.
0: Go true? No.
1: Somewhere else.
0: It was found somewhere else. But Gav, thank you for playing.
1: No worries. That's my best trick ever.
0: Oh, well done. Well, get back on because you can do better. You can do better. I'm backing you. Thanks, Gav. Adios. Gav at Sunnybank. Tonight on the quiz, we have four questions to go. And Josh at the Sapphire Central. Hello.
4: Hey, how you going?
0: Good. Where's Sapphire Central?
4: Just west of Emerald.
0: Oh, okay. Well, it makes Sapphire Coast.
4: Well, I have won a couple of fridge magnets.
0: Okay. Well, you might need to get another one, so let's see how we go.
4: Well, I might need to get a bigger fridge.
0: That's just squish them all together. All right, here we go. They're true or false? Oh, well, it was false, wasn't it? It was.
4: I think I've got this one.
0: Yeah. Okay.
4: I was hoping I'd get in earlier because the last two magnets I've won were on the last question, so I... quite known for the Stephen Bradbury.
0: Yeah, the Stephen Bradbury Awards.
4: Yeah, I might challenge my knowledge because I'm not on the last question.
0: So. Oh, okay. So, the answer to this one is obvious then. It was true or false, and it was not true. It was false. The giant fatberg.
4: I said false. I said false anyway. So.
0: Yeah, it was found in London. Yeah, not New York, but London. Imagine 11 buses of fatberg. Good God. Question 18. This might test your music knowledge. One of the world's biggest ever boy bands was formed on this day in 1989, consisting of Robbie Williams, Jason Orange, Mark Owen, Howard Donald, and Gary Barlow. I'll play you one of their songs as a bit of a clue.

0: What was the name of that band?
1: I know it's not Boyzone, because that was Rowan Keating. Mm,
0: yep, not Boyzone. Well done. But what was it?
1: Oh, I'm going to kick myself for this, because listening on the radio the other day and... Nah.
0: No? Oh! You will kick yourself, but thank you for playing, Josh.
1: Well, I didn't get it this time, but I'll try again. And the Dolphins will win the grand final, I think.
0: Oh, you think they're going to take the Warriors?
1: Yeah. They've done them over there before, but
0: okay.
1: I was listening earlier, you were talking about your AFL stuff. And
0: yep. No, I hope they do. I love the Dolphins. Fins up.
1: I'm definitely a rugby league supporter, not a... I don't follow the AFL, and I was like, oh, you mean the Lions are close to winning it again? Oh, I never knew. Like, I was like, okay, here's a game.
0: I'll have to talk about it more then, Josh.
1: I'm like, yeah, fins up.
0: Fins up for the Dolphins.
1: I'm a Parramatta Eels supporter, but when the Dolphins came into the competition, I thought, oh, they need... That's my secondary team. They need support too. So
0: exactly. Well, good on you for jumping on a Queensland team, the lovely Josh at Sapphire Central. And you'll be able to hear the call of the Warriors-Dolphins game from 4:05 our time. And then around about 3 hours later, you'll get the game between... I don't know who's playing the Cowboys off the top of my head. It's a double whammy. Anyhow, you'll know better than me. That game on around 7:30-ish. So just if you love your rugby league, just stay listening to ABC Radio because you'll get all the finals over the weekend. Kevin Yorkie's Knob saying perhaps London should clean their sewers more often. Yes, I don't think they get good flushing very often. Michael's at Alderley. Hi, Michael.
2: Good evening, Kel. How are you?
0: Very well indeed. And we're asking about a band that was formed on this day in 1989. Do you need to hear that song again as a... As a clue?
2: No, it's all good. It should, the answer should be Take That.
0: And it is Take That. Welcome. All right. As I've been saying, we now have two questions from Glory. Are you ready?
2: Let's do it.
0: Another music question. It was also on this day in 1971 that John Lennon released the magnificent Imagine. I'm going to play you part of the song. You have to sing me the next line. Are you ready?
2: Oh,
0: it's like, oh, say it.
2: And can just say
0: you
2: it.
0: Can say it. Okay, you ready? Here we go.
2: Yes, please.

0: You may say I'm a dreamer, but I'm not the only one.
1: Oh, let's have a listen. You may say I'm a dreamer. Ah, yes. Together. But I'm not the only one. Well done. Indeed. All right. Last question with a minute and a half to the news. The TV series Welcome Back, Cotter. I think we need some music on that. Welcome back. Debuted in America on this day in 1975. The show kicked off the career of which major Hollywood star?
0: That's John Travolta.
1: It is John Travolta. And that magnificent ending means that you have taken out tonight's smart casual quiz. Well done.
0: Thank you so much, Kel.
1: So there is a limited edition smart casual fridge magnet headed your way. And, Michael, have a great evening.
0: And to you. Thanks so much, Kel.
1: There we go. Michael at Alderley. We'll just put him back to the lovely Lauren. So that's the quiz for tonight. We are back tomorrow night. There is no footy tomorrow night, so it's me. Thursday nights are more loosey-goosey than this. So please come and join us tomorrow night from 7:05 as well for the quiz. After 8 o'clock, it'll be the world, according to Paul Osborne, UK politics, and a look back at 9/11.
2: Everything Brisbane. It's where you live.
3: Well, my memories are growing up locally. My grandparents lived around the corner here.
2: It's where your passions lie.
4: Place where my shoulders can drop. He loves it here. It's like coming home.
2: 612 ABC Brisbane.
4: He's done.
5: ABC News, I'm Thanmaya Navada. The federal opposition leader has met with the Prime Minister after writing to him with demands for the government's expected immigration crackdown. Here's political reporter Lexi Junawick.
6: Seen by the ABC, Angus Taylor's letter to Anthony Albanese today calls on the government to adopt the coalition's immigration policy, which includes linking Australia's migration intake to the number of new homes built. Mr Taylor also writes a 10-point list of demands for any legislation that Labor puts forward, including making it illegal for someone to repatriate terrorist sympathisers. This afternoon, Mr Taylor and Shadow Home Affairs Minister John O'Dunham met with Mr Albanese to discuss Labor's future migration plans. No date has been set for the government to unveil changes to Australia's migration settings after Home Affairs Minister Tony Burke postponed a scheduled appearance at the National Press Club in August.
5: The UK Foreign Secretary says his country can no longer sit and watch as Palestinians are subjected to ethnic cleansing in the area. But Middle East correspondent Matthew Doran reports Ed Miliband's Israeli counterpart has labelled it a scandalous accusation.
7: He was very keen to stress that this is not an attack on the Israeli people or the broader Jewish population, but it is the UK government saying enough is enough when it comes to Israeli settler activity and the policies of the Israeli government, which he argues are actually promoting and allowing that sort of behaviour to happen. So the sort of headline issues here that Ed Miliband is pointing to include a ban on the import of products which come from Israeli settlements. We know that some of these settlements do actually have things like manufacturing hubs in them because that is a way to convince Israelis to move into those settlements, creating that sort of industry.
5: Energy Minister Chris Bowen says allegations of systemic rorting within the government's solar battery rebate scheme are false. Freedom of information documents obtained by the ABC have revealed untested tip-offs to the Clean Energy Regulator, including that installers have been fraudulently claiming rebates for incomplete jobs. Shadow Energy Minister Dan Tehan is calling for an independent Senate inquiry into the revelations, but Mr Bowen has told Question Time he receives regular updates on the implementation of the Cheaper Home Batteries program.
8: I started receiving updates on the implementation of the program on the 1st of July 2025 and have received them regularly. And those updates have shown me that the Manager of Opposition's business's claims of systemic fraud are not true, are a lie.
5: Gas company Santos has begun drilling on one of its appraisal wells in the Beetaloo Basin, with its CEO declaring safe and responsible production there had been clearly demonstrated. At a National Press Club speech, Kevin Gallagher has called on the federal government to draft changes to a proposed national gas reservation policy in line with WA's model. Yesterday, he announced drilling at one appraisal well had begun and said today two more wells are expected to come online this year.
9: After 7 years of moratoriums, scientific studies, regulatory reform and comprehensive regional baseline studies between 2016 and 2023, the potential to develop the Beetaloo safely and responsibly has been clearly demonstrated.
5: Police have carried out coordinated raids in Queensland and Victoria over allegations a labour hire business has been trying to induce CFMEU officials in Queensland. Jessica Longbottom reports.
10: The allegations centre around the Victorian firm Top Up Labour Hire. The business's director, Kim Mellich, and her husband, the company's former owner, Steve Mellich, were arrested today, though neither has been charged in relation to the investigation. Top Up Labour has already had separate allegations levelled at it by investigators Geoffrey Watson, whose report into the CFMEU was tabled at a Queensland inquiry. In it, Mr. Watson alleged Mr. Mellich had given gifts to Victorian CFMEU official John Perkovich. Police say this latest investigation, related to Queensland CFMEU officials, remains ongoing.
5: And briefly overseas, the German Chancellor says an attempted drone attack at Leipzig Airport had been prepared in Russia over an extended period and that a disaster was only narrowly averted. Friedrich Merz spoke after the far-right Alternative for Germany party scored a major victory in a state election in Saxony-Anhalt on Sunday, running on a platform that includes calls for closer ties with Moscow. Russia has rejected any involvement in the drone incident at the airport, and its foreign minister says the accusations are the start of a real war. And you're up to date with the latest from ABC News. For more, head to ABC Listen.
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1: Paul Osborne is here. We'll be talking international politics. He has a few observations to make about politics in the UK at the moment and some of the anti-migrant protests that have been going on, as well 25 years.

years since 9/11. Goodness gracious. I mean, it's one of those dates, isn't it, where you do remember what you were doing when you first started seeing that vision come through of what was going on in New York. It was at night, our time. I remember what was going on. I'll share that story. You might have one as well. 1300-222-612 tonight. Banger or Clanger is this one from Sandy Shaw.

Now, Sandy Shaw herself hated this song, but that shouldn't sway you because it's about what you feel about the song. Do you feel it's still a banger or do you feel it is now a clanger? For those who have voted so far, we are almost at a deadlock. Almost at a deadlock for banger or clanger and puppet on a string. Now, if it does come down to a locked vote, I get the final vote and I haven't decided yet what I'm going to do with that. Or you have to decide. Well, not overwhelmingly. 49-51 will win it. 0467-922-612. If you have very strong feelings and you haven't yet voted for banger or clanger, then I would do it now. 0467-922-612. B for banger, C for clanger, because if it is clangered, we never hear it in full ever again on the evening's program.

0: Yes, every week we look at what's happening in the world and say, what the hell? The man who makes sense of the nonsense is Paul Osborne, broadcaster, journalist, podcast consultant and producer. This is The World According to Paul. Paul, good evening.
1: Good evening. If my daughter is listening, they don't mean it. They love Sandy Shaw. And anybody who doesn't love Sandy Shaw is not worth thinking about.
0: Oh, okay. That's you've I taken that very personally.
1: I don't want to sway this. I don't want to sway.
0: I think you do.
1: The somber and serious democratic process that is involved, and I don't want to swing that. How many times have I railed against people who abuse democracy? No, I don't want
0: many.
1: To do that. But I just want to say, if you're thinking about voting to never hear Sandy Shaw's puppet on a string again, you are wrong, and you must be stopped.
0: All right. Well, that's not trying to influence democracy
1: just so
0: at
1: you
0: all.
1: Know, if you terrible news. If you are thinking, I'm going to phone up because I hate that Sandy Shaw song.
0: Yeah.
1: I'm awfully sorry. Your phone's not working. Try again in an hour.
0: It's like the voting booths in Texas, isn't it?
1: Exactly.
0: We're just shutting them down.
1: It doesn't matter what button you press.
0: It's not going to work.
1: The outcome will be the same.
0: All right, so that's a. I think we could take Paul's vote for banger for Sandy Shaw
1: it's
0: tonight.
1: It's one of the finest songs of the 1960s. It's a genuine pop classic. I know Sandy Shaw didn't like it.
0: I get what you're saying. See, I'm not. I shouldn't sweat. Sometimes I do.
1: Again, to my daughter, I tried my hardest.
0: That's it. Okay, anti-migrant protests taking a frightening turn in Britain. It feels like a bit of a tinderbox at the moment in the UK, just from afar?
1: Yeah, I mean, it has been for a while on this particular issue of migration, this row about migrants, in particular those migrants crossing the English Channel in small boats, you know, often in dinghies. That's been a political issue for a long time. But it has taken a turn in the last week or so. On Saturday, hundreds of men turned up on Saturday morning at the port of Dover. They were all dressed in black. They had balaclavas on their faces. Their faces obscured, and they blocked access to the port for several hours in a demonstration that the police didn't seem to know anything about, didn't seem to have any intelligence that it was going to happen. And the traffic on the way into Dover, which is difficult at the best of times, was backed up for 4 miles. They broke up by sort of lunchtime on that day. And then on the Sunday, the masked men popped up again, this time further down the south coast in Portsmouth. This is because a dinghy carrying about 140 people had been brought ashore at Portsmouth, which is in itself interesting. There's been this real effort to stop the dinghies at Calais, northern France.

0: using what is the shortest route across the English Channel, about 20 miles or so, from Calais to Dover. And because of this effort to stop them getting into the water there, some of the people smuggling gangs have now moved further along the coast to Normandy. And then if you go in a straight line, you end up at Portsmouth. But it's a much longer journey and a much more dangerous journey through what is, you should remember, one of the busiest shipping lanes in the world. Container ships, car ferries and all sorts of things going there. So hundreds of masked men turned up when they got wind of the fact that this dinghy was being brought ashore at Portsmouth. They blocked the roads. They tried to stop the coaches, taking them to a processing centre. There were clashes with the police. Seven officers were injured. Vehicles were damaged. So, yes, you know, we've had riots outside asylum hotels that were housing people who'd been brought over. We've had large-scale rallies in cities like London. But what we haven't had before is organised, masked and seemingly quite mobile mobs turning up and blocking city streets, blocking access to vital infrastructure. That feels like they've stepped it up a gear.
1: Mm. Has there been any chance of finding out who these people are? Did anyone rip a balaclava off and take a photo?
0: They are linked to a group which goes by the name of Patriot Platform. It's fronted by a guy called Daniel Thomas. He is an associate of Tommy Robinson, who's the far-right agitator we've talked about before, who Tommy Robinson is not his name. His actual name is Stephen Yaxley Lennon, but he takes on this name. Now, Thomas, who organised this Patriot Platform thing, says he's trying to protect women and children. Critics have called it anti-migrant vigilantism instead, which is presenting itself as a sort of form of community safety. One of the weirdest things about it is that the protesters, and this isn't the first time this has happened, the protesters have turned on the RNLI, the Royal National Lifeboat Institution. These are the people who are the volunteers who man the lifeboats dotted around the UK's coast. Now, sometimes, though actually far less often than people would probably think, the lifeboats go out to help rescue some of the people on these dinghies. So bear in mind, whatever you may think of the politics of these people trying to cross the channel to get into the UK, generally speaking, they have either paid or made a promise to pay and have a huge debt to people smuggling gangs. The people smuggling gangs don't really care whether they make it alive or dead, particularly if they've already paid. They load them onto these dinghies and they send them out into one of the busiest shipping lanes, men, women and children. And quite often the dinghies get into trouble and quite often the people on them need to be rescued. And sometimes the lifeboats head out to rescue them. And that has infuriated some of these demonstrators. The chief executive of the RNLI has said this week that some of his volunteers have faced online abuse. Some have faced physical abuse. Two of the volunteers were doxxed. You know, their names and their faces were shared online. And then they were accused in these online posts of facilitating the invasion of Britain. As crews, because it was an RNLI crew that was bringing this dinghy in, as the crews were out in the water, there were people in balaclavas and people that were not in balaclavas standing on the shore screaming at them that they were traitors. People have been saying that you should stop donating money, it's a charity. There are reports that some ports have refused the RNLI permission to dock if they're bringing ashore migrants they've picked up from a dinghy, which if true will be extremely worrying. But this has been going on for a while. People are saying, well, you shouldn't give money to the RNLI because it's basically a taxi service for migrants. The RNLI launched lifeboats about 9,000 times last year, and 1.2% of those launches were migrant rescues. 98.8% were not anything to do. 95% of the time, the small boats are intercepted by the UK Border Force. When they can't get to them or when they get in trouble, the lifeboats come out. And we talk about the sort of the political side of this in a minute, but what's bizarre about this is lifeboat crews are volunteers who, at the drop of a hat, will stop what they're doing, get in a boat and go out to sea in often incredibly dangerous waters to save the lives of people who are at risk. They don't ask where they're from or where they came from or what religion they are or what colour their skin is. They put their own lives at risk to save the lives of other people. And yet apparently they're now being cast as the villains in this story. And, you know, what do you want them to do? What do you want the RNLI to do? To say that certain people will be left to drown in the channel until others learn a lesson? If your takeaway from this story is that the volunteers who man the lifeboats are the villains of the piece, you might need to check with the people around you whether you might be a moron.
1: Mm. So where does that leave the government then of the UK at the moment with what is happening and with these protests and with what is happening online and the fact that, you know, people who are in the middle of all this seem to be the ones copping a lot of the abuse?
0: I mean, it's been a live political issue for a very, very long time. And you can kind of go back through the history. You know, why has there been a surge in the number of people making this crossing by incredibly dangerous dinghies and small boats? In part, it's because successive British governments have shut off safe, legal routes to get into the country.
1: Mm.
0: And it's got harder and harder and harder to get in other ways, which has meant that people have been trying to get in this way, which is incredibly dangerous. And that has then become a massive political challenge. And politicians often compete on who can appear toughest in dealing with migrants. But very few would want to stand four square behind a masked mob taking to the streets of your town. So this has become quite a sort of political headache for a lot of parties. Now, look, the government has just condemned it outright, thuggery. Nigel Farage, who, of course, has built a lot of his brand on stopping the boats, actually said that these masked demonstrators in their balaclavas were disgusting in a TV interview. But then that guy Daniel Thomas, the leader of the group, then confronted another member of Reform UK and said that that wasn't acceptable for Farage to say that, and said that he was building a political movement and he will direct who they vote for come the next election. And if Reform want those votes, don't go around calling them disgusting. And while Farage has said that, at the same time, he's also said, I can understand why people are so frustrated. Others in his party and others in the Conservative Party have said, well, I can understand why people feel that this is something they need to do. So it's all a bit sort of a lukewarm condemnation that you might also see almost sometimes as a sort of tacit support.
1: There are good people on both sides.
0: Where have we heard that before? And one of the strange things is that many of the people who are offering that either lukewarm condemnation or tacit support for people who have taken to the streets in masks and blocked roads, they are the same people who, when it was Just Stop Oil protesters who were gluing themselves to roads, were saying that they should be ripped off the road, even if it leaves half their skin behind. They should be thrown in jail and the key, thrown away. And yet, strangely, in an entirely unpredictable double standard, when they're protesting against migrants being allowed into the country, they're patriots who are standing up for women and children.
1: So, Paul, just on Farage, he's had a few problems this week.
0: Yeah, I mean, these demos are sort of the last thing he needs. It was the Reform UK conference last week, and that should have been a big moment of celebration for them. They've had some electoral success. They've had a long period of being in the lead in the polls, so that has ended in the last couple of months. And then on the eve of the conference, this undercover investigation by a group called Verbatim, who've been done with Channel 4 News in the UK, published all this video of senior party figures, two senior figures, seemingly arranging for what they believe to be a US-based donor to funnel £500,000 to Reform via his son in the UK, and explicitly saying that that would be a way to get around campaign finance laws that say that you can't donate to a British political party if you're not either living in the UK or run a business that's registered in the UK. And so they certainly in the video, they seem to be saying, well, this is how you get around those rules. And then this journalist purporting to be the son who would funnel the money, then got lunch with Farage, who said, oh, thank you very much, and certainly seemed quite happy at the idea of receiving the money. Now, Reform has disputed that it's done anything wrong, has said that it didn't receive any illegal funding because there was no money, because it was a journalist and not the son of a wealthy American, and so that therefore no laws have been broken. Those two party officials have been removed from their post, while all this is worked out. But he's, Farage also said that he wasn't listening. He did it in that same TV interview where he was condemning those demonstrations. When he was asked about it, he said, oh, I wasn't even listening to them. It's just, you know, just I wasn't even listening. Didn't even hear.

0: I'm not a compliance officer. How would I know anything about this? So bear in mind, he's also under investigation still for receiving £5 million from a crypto billionaire based in Thailand, which he did not declare when he probably should have declared it. That was the reason he resigned his seat a few months ago, fought a by-election, defeated Count Binface, got himself re-elected. But there could easily be a second by-election if the inquiry concludes that he broke Parliament's rules. Then, as Farage was making his conference speech, climate protesters stood up and heckled him, and members of the audience then beat them up.
1: That was awful vision. I was watching that. It was terrible.
0: Grabbed them by the hair, pulled them to the ground, stamping on them, hitting them with walking sticks.
1: Mostly, women in their 20s.
0: Yeah, the climate protesters, mostly sort of women in their 20s, and the people doing it, you know, kind of looked like they were 60 up.
1: Yeah.
0: And some of them, I say, with walking aids, which they seem to be using, certainly appear to be using more as clubs than as walking aids. And again, one of the problems there was that some senior members of Reform sort of treated the whole thing as a joke. And one of their MPs went on TV the next day and went, oh, boo-hoo. What'd you expect? You turn up and try to disrupt the speech of our leader. What do you expect to happen? Another said they'd have a whip round to get the guy a Zimmer frame. And the political problem of all of this... Reform's poll numbers are sliding, and they've actually gone down a lot in the last few months. And in order to actually win the next election, Reform needs to hold together this coalition, these sort of hardcore anti-immigration, stop the boats, close the doors, don't let anyone in voters. They're probably bolted on for Reform, or if anything, could go to Restore, which is the party that's even further to the right than Reform is. But they can't win with those voters. They need disenchanted, disgruntled Labour and Conservative voters who are willing to vote Reform at the next election. And a party that's mired in financial scandal, a party that's got members that seem to think it's okay to beat up women who say things that you don't agree with, might not be the kind of party they feel entirely comfortable voting for. It might actually repel them rather than encourage them to vote for you. So all these things taken together, it's not been a good couple of weeks for Reform UK. But that group of masked, that mob of masked men out on the streets, they are not affiliated to Reform UK. They are a group of people who are presumably planning to do this again in the days and weeks ahead. Now, if the police made no arrests, probably because they thought that if they'd arrested anybody, it could have kicked off into full-on...
1: And then you make martyrs out of them as well.
0: And they've made martyrs out of them. So I think at the moment they're sort of saying, well, we're going to hold back and see how this plays out. But this is a new phase, a slightly alarming phase of that kind of anti-migrant rhetoric that's been ramping up over the last few years.
1: The World According to Paul Osborne on ABC Radio across Queensland and 612 ABC Brisbane. 25 years today. That 9/11 happened. Let's just remember some of what that day felt like as we watched on from the other side of the world.
2: That looks like a second plane.
3: That just exploded.
2: We just saw another plane coming in from the side.
4: We had a big bang, and then we saw smoke coming out, and everybody started running out, and we saw the plane on the other side of the building, and there was smoke everywhere, and people are jumping out the windows.
5: Good morning, I'm Linda Mottram with a special edition of AM. On a shocking day for America, the day that the vulnerability of a superpower was fully exposed by four simultaneous terrorist attacks.
6: Freedom itself was attacked this morning by a faceless coward, and freedom will be defended.
7: The once towering World Trade Center in New York's financial district is no more. It took two direct hits when two hijacked passenger aircraft were flown into its two towers.
8: I was just standing here watching the World Trade Center after the first plane hit. I just saw a second plane come in from the south and hit the south tower halfway between the bottom and the top of the tower. It's got to be a...
1: I think all of us who watch it, we will never forget the generations that were alive at that time could never forget what we watched that night in Australia. Where were you, Paul? Were you in the UK at that point, or you were?
0: It's one of those "where were you" moments, isn't it? Where you remember where you were. I mean, I was on a day off, and with a friend of mine who's also a journalist, we decided that we would go to Oxford because we'd never been to Oxford. So we got on the train and went for a day trip to Oxford, and we were sitting down. And

0: restaurant waiting for our lunch to arrive. And my phone rang, and it was a friend of mine working that day who said, "Are you anywhere near a television?" And I said, "Well, no, actually, I'm just about to have my lunch. You might want to go and look at a television. There's a plane has apparently flown into one of the towers in the World Trade Center in New York." So we gave up on lunch, and we sort of, in a city we don't know, and we literally went to a TV showroom, like a shop, like a sort of Harvey Norman type shop. And all the TVs in the windows, all just showing that picture. I think by the time we got there, the second plane would have hit.
1: Yeah.
0: So just smoke pouring out of both of the towers. And we looked at each other and was, I think we probably better get to get back to London. So we went and got a train back to London. And as we're sitting on the train, the train stops to somewhere you can change for Heathrow Airport. And the driver said, if you're planning to get off here to go to Heathrow Airport, you should be aware that owing to today's incident in the United States, there are currently no flights leaving any UK airport. They've been grounded. And sitting near us in the train were these two American tourists with their suitcases, who then started talking to each other going, What
1: do you mean?
0: Incident. What incident? We looked at each other. Of course, this is pre-smartphone. This is before having the internet on your phone. And so we sort of leaned across and said, well, there's been this incident in New York. It looks like people have flown planes into the World Trade Center. And that's why all the air traffic's been stopped. And one of them said, my daughter lives in Manhattan.
1: Mm.
0: And so you straight away were sort of up against the reality of it. So yeah, very much that sort of slightly odd. Absolutely remember every moment of that, and then heading into work, you know, with everybody else to cover it. We heard that clip of George W. Bush. He was one of the most famous sights of it at that elementary school in Florida, when he's informed about the second plane. His face freezes as being, you know, well, one plane could be an accident, two's a terrorist attack. Tony Blair was about to speak at a union conference when he saw the news footage. It was just after lunchtime, our time, when it happened in the UK.
1: John Howard was in Washington.
0: Yes, he was. Yeah.
1: He was. He could actually see the smoke from the Pentagon when it got hit.
0: And it's, again, because of that timing, you know, the time difference meant that here a lot of people would have woken up to it the next morning. I know my wife talks about how she was driving into work the next morning with the radio on. I was like, why is everyone really subdued, and why is everything? And then the news would come on 2 minutes later. I mean, you could talk about the lasting impact of this. I mean, obviously, the war on terror, the invasion of Afghanistan, then Iraq, the knock-ons in terms of Middle East instability, the it's probably the thing that kickstarted the notion of the conspiracy theorist and the truth of movements and all those sorts of things. But also there's an entire generation of people for whom 9/11 is a historic event.
1: Yes.
0: Like the JFK assassination or the Second World War. It's a thing that happened before they were born. And they have grown up in a world that has to some extent been shaped in reaction to that day. And there are little things that go on. The little chip in your passport when you go through the smart gate at the airport, that's because of 9/11. America changed the rules for visa waiver countries like Australia, like the UK, and said, you have to have a biometric passport or you can't come in on that program anymore. So Australia brought in its e-passports by 2005, smart gates a couple of years later. The UK was a little bit behind. But that whole walk through the gate, chip in the passport, look at the camera thing, that's after 9/11. You know, the next time you're in an airport queue at 5 a.m, pulling out your little bag of liquids and taking off your belt and taking off your shoes and pulling your laptop out, that's all from 9/11 and subsequent
1: incidents,
0: like the liquid bomb plot that led to arrest in the UK in 2006. And now it's just part of flying. And now it's just, that's what you do when you fly.
1: It is. And it's interesting, though, isn't it, that that level of security exists at airports but doesn't exist on, and I don't want it to necessarily, don't get me wrong, but on other forms of transport.
0: Well, we had that conversation in the UK after the July 7th bombings in 2005.
1: In the subways.
0: Underground trains, buses in London. And the problem was, the conversation there was, but what do you do? Are you going to put airport-style security at every underground station in a city of 10 million people? That simply isn't possible. That then becomes an issue of intelligence gathering and trying to get in ahead of those plots beforehand. And that, again, is another one of those big things that has changed. Both Australia and the UK passed laws in the wake of 9/11 that gave the authorities far more power to access your communications data. And it was all built on national security grounds. Now, they can't, you know, listen into your calls without getting a warrant, getting some sort of authorization, but they can request to see who you're calling and and when and for how long.
1: Metadata. Didn't we have an argument about that?
0: All of that. You know, that doesn't affect your day in the way that the airport security queue will affect your day if you're flying, but it is arguably one of the most significant changes, because there has been a shift to a greater surveillance society, to CCTV cameras popping up everywhere, to more data being gathered on more of us more of the time. And it's this trade-off that a lot of governments have made with citizens in the last 15, 20 years without really subjecting it to much debate, which is, we will try to protect you against these threats, but in return, your privacy is going to be curtailed somewhat. Our right to know more about you is going to be enhanced, and we're doing it to protect you. And then, of course, if it doesn't work, if the plot isn't foiled, then the questions arise about the trade-offs between personal freedom, civil liberties, and security on the other hand. And we were having a lot of those debates in the 1990s too, but we didn't have the technology, AI-powered live facial recognition technology, for example, of the sort that's being trialled in New South Wales, or the sort that's being trialled in London, is of a magnitude more invasive than the kind of things that we were talking about 25 years ago in the immediate wake of the September 11th attacks. But that event kick-started that change in the way we have that conversation and those consequences that we still see playing out today.
1: Yeah. A couple of the comments that are coming through on SMS, 0467922612. Jimmy's saying, when 9/11 first happened, I was watching it, and one fallout for Australia was it made television news adopt the ticker tape across the bottom of the screen. They were taking the American feed, and it led Australia to adopt it as well. Wendy saying 9/11, and by the way, I got it wrong. It's not tonight, of course. It's Friday. I was 2 days ahead of myself. My mum phoned at 11:30 that night, told me to turn on the TV. Words can't express my feelings. I had three young boys and tried to keep them away from the TV. It was on every channel. And another one coming in from Karen saying, I was working at Qantas. We were set to strike for higher pay. Instead, the strike was cancelled. Our phone system couldn't cope with the increase in calls. We had no idea if or when US flights would operate. A few days later, ANSEC collapsed. The entire travel industry had never seen anything like it. I worked very long hours for the full week. By day eight, I'd lost my voice and was exhausted. And Dean saying, I remember 9/11. I was still in the military, was asleep when my mobile rang. It was the ADF duty officer who told me I needed to get back to work. I was in a fairly important position at the time. He said, I don't have time to explain. Turn the TV on, you'll see, and don't wear your uniform while travelling to work. Horrifying.
0: It's amazing that everyone has that story after all that time, 25 years, that so many people can just immediately pinpoint
1: what you were doing,
0: where you were. And there are not that many. You know, there's 9/11. There's for me the July 7th attacks in London, because I was in London working that day. There's the death of Princess Diana, which again, I was randomly working on the day that happened. So I can remember in great detail where I was. Probably not that many other news events where I would say I can immediately go back to that moment.
1: Yeah. My brother and sister lived in, brother and sister-in-law, sorry, lived in New York. And she was meant to go to the Twin Towers that later that morning, like 11, so she was nowhere near them. But my brother had taken a flight that morning out, so it took him 3 days to get back, and I'm surprised it was that quick, actually. So there was panic at first of you all trying to ring and
0: chasing him because the networks aren't working properly.
1: No, that's right.
0: It all comes back, doesn't it?
1: It does. It does. So, yep, so 25 years. And there's a wonderful article on the ABC News website by journalist and author Nick Bryant as well on the legacy of 9/11, if you want to have a bit of a look at that. Paul Osborne, always great to have a chat. Thank you.
0: Thank you.
1: And you can find Paul on Threads and Instagram. Look for PD Osborne, Osborne with a U.
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1: There has been a last minute plethora of votes, one way or the other, for tonight's banger or clanger. Did Paul Osborne save Sandy Shaw with his impassioned play, or did it fall on deaf ears? Let's find out. If this is a banger, you'll hear the whole song and then the accordion of destiny will play with joy. Otherwise, I'll drop a bomb on this song about halfway through. Let's find out.

0: String. Ah, yes. He's a happy camper, Paul Osborne, who I think his impassioned plea for Sandy Shaw to be saved actually worked, because we did get a flood of votes for Banger for Sandy after that. So she lives to sing Puppet on a String another day. In a moment, we'll be catching up with Professor Tamara Davis. Astrophysicists have thought that dark energy would be fixed and unchanging, but new research indicates dark energy may change over time. So what does that mean for our understanding of how the universe has expanded since the Big Bang? You'll find out in a moment.
1: Australia has read them,
2: argued over them,
1: recommended them, and lent them out, never to be seen again.
2: Which are the greatest Australian books?
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0: I just wanted to give a bit of a shout out to Nicholas, one of our regular listeners here at the ABC, who has his birthday today. So happy birthday, Nicholas. For years, one of the universe's biggest mysteries has been dark energy, a mysterious anti-gravitational force that's pushing the universe to expand at an accelerated rate. Sort of the abyss between the stars. And it was thought that dark energy was moving at a fixed, unchanging rate. But research from the University of Queensland's School of Mathematics and Physics indicates that may not be the case at all. Please welcome a scientist who's been studying dark energy for nearly two decades, multi-award-winning astrophysicist Professor Tamara Davis from the University of Queensland and Deputy Director of the Australian Research Council Centre of Excellence for Gravitational Wave Discovery. Hi, Tamara.
5: Hello, Kelly.
0: Now, can you... Go on.
5: What an exciting day.
0: Yeah, look, it is. Look, can you, before we get to what exactly this research has found, can you just give us a quick dummy's guide to dark energy?
5: Yeah, absolutely. So this is something that was discovered about 25 years ago, this evidence that the expansion of the universe is speeding up. We've known it's been expanding for about a century, but everyone assumed that the expansion should be slowing down because, you know, gravity pulls, and if you throw something up in the air, it comes back down to Earth. And if you throw galaxies away from each other, you'd expect them to be pulling on each other and slowing down that movement away. But lo and behold, when people were finally able to go and measure it in the 1990s, it was discovered that that expansion seems to be speeding up. So something out there looks like it's making gravity push, not pull. And myself and many others have basically spent our careers trying to figure out what that is.
0: What has this latest research done with existing data?
5: Yeah, so we had some really interesting results a couple of years ago with something called the Dark Energy Survey. DES, the Dark Energy Survey, was a survey. It took like 10 years to design, build the camera for the telescope. We observed for 6 years. And at the end of that, we saw hints using these exploding stars as traces of the expansion that the expansion wasn't quite accelerating at the rate we thought. If dark energy, which is the name we give to whatever is causing this acceleration, if it was sort of just constant with time, then it would be this gentle push that gives a very predictable change in the rate of expansion over time. But we didn't quite see what we were expecting. And it wasn't like a huge difference, but it was sort of like a tantalizing hint that something weirder might be happening and the dark energy might be changing its nature in time. And it's sort of a little bit like, you know, having masses change with time, or like some of the constants of nature change with time. We don't really know what is going on, but it's if this little hint that we've seen is true, then it could be something sort of funky. And so we've spent the last couple of years trying to refine that, and we've gathered All of the supernova data sets, not just the one that we had with the dark energy survey, but there's another sort of 17 smaller surveys that had been done before that. And Ryan Camilleri at University of Queensland is a PhD student who actually led the effort to collect all these together, analyze them, homage the same for all of the data sets, put them all together in one big superset and test this, whether this sort of hint of time variation that we were seeing is actually true or not.
0: And he found that it was?
5: Yes. So we had this funny result where we managed to tighten the uncertainties. With science, it's always like you measure something, but you've got to like figure out how certain you are that measurement is exactly right. It's like when you're using a bow and arrow to hit a target. How close did you get to that target, and what uncertain, like when, you know, if you have an amateur archer, like if I've tried to use a bow and arrow before, I sometimes miss the target completely. But if you have an Olympian doing it, you're going to hit the bullseye most of the time. And so we were trying to turn the original more amateur archer measurements into a more Olympic level archer measurement and get that precision down and make sure that we're hitting the target more. So we shrunk the error bars and now we're more certain of the answer. But the significance of this sort of hint that we've seen hasn't changed because the best fit went more a little bit towards the standard model, but the error bars shrunk at the same time. So we ended up just about the same sort of significance that we had before. But the hints are that there's time variation still happening there.

0: empty, and we'd sort of find ourselves more dark and alone and separated from the other galaxies over time. If it's varying, though, then sort of all bets are off. It could, depending on which, how much it varies, because it looks like it's weakening a little bit, then if it is weakening, maybe it's going to weaken enough that that eternal acceleration isn't true anymore. Maybe there might be something that would change the fate of the universe and make it recollapse again. We are trying to figure that out, and that's sort of the next step of the process.
1: Have there been indications yet that of what might be interfering with the acceleration or slowing it down or pulling it back?
0: Well, the theorists have had an absolute field day since we had these results out. and meanwhile, there's also been other really important collaborations around the world who've also tried to measure the same thing. There's one that, instead of using these supernovae as exploding stars, uses the distribution of galaxies. And that's something we're also involved in at University of Queensland. And what it does is use the distribution of galaxies sort of like a ruler to grid paper over the universe to sort of figure out how it's expanded over time and how that's changed. Mm. And intriguingly, that's found a time variation in the same direction as the supernovae. So put those two pieces together and you're like, ooh, okay, that's now two completely independent things measuring time variation in the same direction. So that makes it intriguing. But exactly what's causing it, there are literally, I think, 1,000 papers in the last couple of years trying to figure that out. Lots of speculation, but nothing certain yet. We really need to have sort of that aha moment where we figure out how to improve on Einstein's theory of relativity, basically.
1: Okay, so just a little small task there. Yeah, we'll just improve on Einstein's theory of relativity. But what does this then alter what we might know about dark matter rather than dark energy, dark matter as well, which is the other big lump of the universe?
0: Yeah, it's really embarrassing how much we don't know about the universe, right? Mm. If we've got basically 70% of the universe in dark energy, we think, and 25% in this dark matter. So dark matter pulls, it holds galaxies together. Like each individual galaxy has its sort of a halo of dark matter that is making it not rip apart. So it's actually a super important component of our universe as well. And this does maybe give us other hints for what dark matter could be, because some of these theories that I was talking about are things like where you have dark energy and dark matter interacting somehow, and they might exchange energy with each other in a way. There might also be that we don't have just a single type of dark matter out there, just like we don't have a single type of matter here on Earth, like the normal type of matter. Maybe there's a whole periodic table of different types of dark matter that interact in ways that are making some of these changes that we're seeing. So we're not exactly sure what the culprit is, but it's an exciting dark sector of the universe that we're still chipping away at and trying to explore more.
1: So in terms of dark energy, would that mean that if there were galaxies that had a lot more supernova, that they might be accelerating at a lesser rate than those around them?
0: The supernova don't actually have that effect, and this is actually a really important point. We're using the supernovae as beacons with which we can measure the acceleration of the universe, but they're not the things that are actually causing the acceleration themselves.
1: Uh-huh.
0: So they're like lampposts along the road.
1: Lighting the way.
0: Yeah, lampposts that are lighting a road that keeps stretching in bizarre ways. But they're our tools rather than the cause.
1: Tamara, for you, as you mentioned, you know, to a couple of decades, you've been looking at this particular question of dark energy. What has this meant to you to have this, you know, this new data set?
0: Well, I was basically 2 years ago, as we were wrapping up this analysis, and we were going to put out our measurements of the expansion rate of the universe, and I was really quite sure that we were probably just going to find sort of the boring standard model that dark energy is a cosmological constant, or like a constant with time. And so I was sort of ready to hang up tools and go, okay, we've done a good job. We've shown everything's the standard model. We've got such precise answers now. We really don't have to go any further than this. But then we unblinded our data, because we do all the analysis blind. We don't like when medical doctors do tests on drugs so they don't get biased by that.

0: answers. And we unblinded the data and looked at the actual answer. And it was this weird thing that wasn't exactly the standard model. And that was a huge surprise, massive surprise. And I was like, oh, okay, maybe I should pick up those tools again. And it's not over. It's not just the standard model. And it's caused a huge amount of excitement in the community. The original papers from the supernova measurements and the galaxy measurements that I was talking about that we put out a couple of years ago, those are like the most highly cited physics papers amongst the very top physics papers of the last couple of years. And that's the citations is basically the scientist's way of giving likes.
1: The scientific like.
0: Yeah, it means someone else has used your results for their own paper. Yeah. So it's had a huge impact, and I think it's sort of got the whole field really excited because I think Adam Riess was one of the Nobel Prize winners for the original discovery of dark energy, and he was quoted as saying that this is some of the first real hints we've had for what the nature of dark energy is since its discovery.
1: And it's coming out of the University of Queensland.
0: Yeah, in a big international collaboration as well. We obviously can't take too much credit for that. There are huge groups that we work with all around the world, amazing telescopes both in Chile and the US, as well as the ones that we have here in Australia. And it's fantastic to be part of these big international teams, and really, really cool that we can play a leading role. And congratulations again to Ryan, who led this last one from UQ.
1: Well, it's always great having a chat with you, Professor Tamara Davis. Thank you, and our congratulations to everyone involved. Even though most of us will be awed by what we're hearing and maybe don't particularly understand the nuance of it, it's obviously important, and you never know what's going to come out of it. And I find, I've got Jonty on every Tuesday because I just think that this is where the most exciting work is. Some of it's being done is in this area because we know nothing about the universe. We think we know a lot, but we as you said, we don't know a lot about a lot of it, which is 70% of dark energy and another, 20% of dark matter.
0: Yeah, there's lots more to learn, and one of the fun things that comes out of this is all the cool spin-offs that end up percolating into everyday life as well and helping us out in a variety of ways, from medicine to technology to the data science sort of techniques that we develop for these scientific applications that then end up helping us out in our everyday lives too.
1: Astrophysicist Professor Tamara Davis, thank you.
0: Thanks so much.
1: And Tamara from the University of Queensland, Deputy Director of the Australian Research Council Centre of Excellence for Gravitational Wave Discovery.
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0: The magnificent Belinda Carlisle and Heaven is a Place on Earth. 612 ABC Brisbane and the ABC across Queensland. You're with me until 10 o'clock. And then we'll send you over to Nightlife, Philip Clark. And, of course, we have before that songs you love. So if there is a song you would love to hear, a couple of requests coming through already tonight. If there's a song you would love to hear, then flick me an email, or not an email, flick me a text, 0467 922 612, or give us a call on 1300 222 612. As well, we'll be hearing about Sideshow Alley and the people who work at the carnivals that are coming up after the news.
1: ABC News, I'm Thanmaya Navada. Israel is accusing the British government of engaging in anti-Semitic practices after UK Foreign Minister Ed Miliband announced sanctions on illegal Israeli settlements in the occupied West Bank. Middle East correspondent Matthew Doran reports.
2: We know that the immediate response from the Israeli government has been to order the closure of the British consulate in East Jerusalem, and there is a list of 12 British individuals, including many high-profile MPs, Jeremy Corbyn, the former Labour leader among them. They have now been banned from entering Israel on the grounds that they are anti-Semitic there. Gideon Saar, the Israeli foreign minister, saying that Israel will respond with force when it is attacked in this manner, and saying that the allegations Ed Miliband outlined were not only scandalous, they were absurd, and they need to be answered with a strong response.
1: An Anthropic researcher is quitting the AI company, saying those building the technology earnestly believe that it could kill us all by the end of the decade. In a post on X, Jacob Coxon, who spent the past 3 years doing pre-training research at Anthropic and OpenAI, says neither company is acting responsibly. He added that the companies are racing

0: straight to self-improving superintelligence and gambling with our lives. In July, hundreds of employees from leading tech firms urged the US government to support an international effort to develop tools for managing the pace of advanced AI development. Opposition frontbencher Andrew Hastie has hit out at Pauline Hanson and Barnaby Joyce over a cartoon video posted by One Nation where he's described as a traitor. The Liberal MP has accused One Nation of coming after him over his decision to comply with a subpoena to give evidence in the defamation trial brought by Ben Robert Smith against Nine Media regarding war crime allegations. Mr. Hastie says One Nation's video is a slur against him.
1: I'm calling on Pauline Hanson and Barnaby Joyce to either own this. Don't be weak, don't be cowards, own it and explain why I'm a traitor and why other veterans are traitors, or delete it.
0: A trial has begun into the death of an 18-year-old spectator at an organised burnout event in Western Victoria in 2023. Eden Hennanen reports.
2: A jury has heard and seen footage of the moment when then 28-year-old Bryce Dryden lost function of his front brakes at the Loose Nuts event at Stall Motorsports Club on November 4th, 2023, where he hit and killed 18-year-old spectator Trent Dizzotti. In the county court this afternoon, the prosecution alleged that Mr. Dryden had methamphetamine in his system that led him to be overconfident and compromised his decision-making. The defence said that tragic accidents can occur, and that doesn't mean Mr. Dryden had committed a serious criminal offence. Tomorrow, the jury will visit the crash site in Stall.
0: Public servants have rejected the ACT government's pay deal, demanding the next offer have improved pay, superannuation and flexible work arrangements. Peter Lusted with the details.
3: Over 2,000 ACT public servants voted on the pay offer, with 63% against it. The offer would have seen public servants receive a 3% pay increase each year for 3 years. Their union, the CPSU, says the vote shows their members will not settle for an agreement that fails to keep pace with the cost of living. The ACT Public Service Minister, Rachel Stephen-Smith, says the government will continue to negotiate in good faith with unions and will work quickly on the next steps forward.
0: Scientists have discovered that some of the world's largest dinosaurs nested much further south than previously thought. A new study published in Royal Society Open Science has found that fossilised eggshells in the far south of Argentina show that titanosaurs reproduced in cooler regions close to Antarctica. Titanosaurs were among the largest animals known to have walked the Earth and were also egg layers. Study co-author and University of Calgary Associate Professor Dara Zelenitsky says there was a lot of diversity in how dinosaurs nested.
4: Obviously, they were adaptable as they could go to these regions that were at high latitude, 60 degrees latitude, and successfully breed and nest in those harsher environments.
0: And in the NRL, Sydney star Daly Cherry-Evans says the Roosters are embracing their underdog status ahead of Sydney's qualifying final against Penrith. Angus Crichton joins the Roosters bench after 11 games out with a foot injury, while Victor Radley returns from concussion. But they'll be without Sam Walker, who's out for the season. And you're up to date with the latest from ABC News.
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6: And we have songs you love coming up around about 25 minutes time. If there is a song you love, you want to hear. If you've never requested a song on Songs You Love before, do it tonight. 1300 222 612 is the number. Give Lauren a call. She'll do her best to track it down for you if we need to do the tracking. 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Or you can text 0467 922612 and tell us what song you would like to hear this evening. Coming up, you may have heard today the marvellous Kat Feeney on Afternoons Across Queensland. She was out at Springwood doing the Mutt Muster. She took her team to the Springwood Dog Park in Logan, and doggy chaos and doggy fun ensued. And you'll be able to hear what happened and which pooch was named Grand Champion Ultimate Supreme this afternoon.

afternoon, because it was a lot of fun to listen to. They obviously had a ball. And look, you'll be able to see their winning puppy with Cat on ABC News Breakfast tomorrow morning. So tune in at 8:30 or head over to the ABC Brisbane social channels on Facebook and Instagram to get your daily dose of puppy love. Always a lot of fun when Cat goes on the road. To get you a little bit of Paul Simon on ABC Radio. It's him, it's Julio, and they're at the schoolyard.

0: Simon. All the goings-on of Cadfini's Mutt Muster next.
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0: Do they have what it takes to make a splash?
1: Craig Zonka and Loretta Ryan. 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This is Kelly Higgins Devine, 6:12 ABC Brisbane.
0: It's 10 past nine. There's a saying in showbiz, never work with animals. Well, our Arvo's host, Kat Feeney, is a bit of a rule breaker, to be honest. Today, she took her team to the Springwood Dog Park in Logan for a poochie party, a dog show for all dogs. And here's what happened.
1: 6:12 ABC Brisbane, afternoons, Mutt Muster. Here's your host, Kat. Kat Feeney.
5: Yes, the truth about Kat is that she loves dogs. This is our inaugural Mutt Muster, and it is marvellous to be broadcasting to you with a bunch of new friends.
6: So Springwood Dog Park's been here for quite some time, but over the past 3 years, there's been a large group of people that we've sort of come together in the afternoons with our dogs, sit, chat, talk over everything in life. It's all a different array of ages, from, you know, grandparents to children.
5: Did you expect to run into so many dogs at the dog park today?
7: No idea. Funny enough, I decided that I'll come inside if there's no dogs, and the opposite happens. So I thought we'll give it a go and let him hang out with some 30-something dogs instead of none.
5: Producer Jay Bowman, there are many beautiful

0: of here at the Springwood Dog Park, and you've met a couple of new best friends. Who have you found?
1: I'm here with Brooke and Claudia. Now, the Mutt Muster is all about the connections that we make between dogs and that dogs help us make with each other. I noticed that Brooke and Claudia both have the same last name, Todman. Now, have you ever met before?
2: No.
1: Are you related?
3: Not at all. Never met another Todman not related.
1: Only now.
0: This is our inaugural Mutt Muster. In a moment, we're about to have our talent contest and our head judge, Alpha Judge, today. Barbara, what are you looking for in the talent division of this dog show for all dogs?
4: Happy people and happy dogs.
0: Heidi Mackay, who is a talent agent and celebrity dog handler at Hollywood Hounds.
5: What a great turnout. And yes, I'm secretly sourcing and watching, and there's some great, great talent in.
0: We could find a movie star by the end of the afternoon.
6: Well, we were going to do straddle and reverse, but apparently we have stage fright. So we're now going to say our prayers.
0: Today, Charlene, what's Lacey's talent?
7: Ball.
0: Catching the ball and bringing it back. A classic dog talent. The crowd is watching, breath bated, as beautiful Lacey does a leap, catches the ball in her mouth. She is not bringing it back, though. She has run away. She's dropped the ball far, far away. And what will Angus be performing for us, Belinda?
8: His doggy dancing.
0: Angus is waiting patiently for the cue to begin.
9: Jeez, come on.
0: On hind legs, jumping, and taking the reward. Well done, Angus. Beautiful job.
5: It's so hard to pick. They were all fantastic, but yeah, I do have one standout that in my head is the winner.
0: Let's cue our fashion music, please, producer Ruth.
10: Who let the dogs out?
0: Contestant number one, Heidi Burns with Jasmine, the Maltese cross shih tzu. Jasmine is a school therapy dog and is wearing her Faith Lutheran College Redlands school dress. Contestants number five and six, Belinda Richards with two cavoodles. The first down the aisle is toy cavoodle Angus, popular with the audience this afternoon. In a layered look, he's wearing a rhinestone denim vest jacket with standout crystals, a statement coordinating harness, plus a bit of bling.
11: On the catwalk, yeah, on the catwalk.
0: What did you make of the dog walk that you've just had paraded in front of you?
5: Well, I've never seen that on set, and I'm gobsmacked at the talent that was out there. And, five stars to them all. They were fantastic.
0: A big thank you to our judges, Barbara Murfitt, Rachel Hansen, Catherine Viney, Eileen Morgan and Heidi Mackay.
12: Well, you must be very proud of yourself at 6112 Brisbane, because you have done a terrific job, and everybody here today has done a terrific job. And I'd like to think that everybody's made a new friend here today, talking to each other, applauding each other. Of course, my fellow judges are always looking for that one thing, but today we've had so many things to look at, to decide what was good, what was bad. So we've it's been a real struggle, guys. Thanks a lot.
0: And we're on 6112 ABC Brisbane. Yorkie Poo in a matching ensemble. Janita in her beautiful Bridgerton gown. Louis in his stunning silk coat and tie.
13: Louis and I would like to say thank you so much for recognising the effort we put into our outfits. We're always matching, and it's been a beautiful day seeing everyone's fantastic fashion, and it's been a lot of fun.
0: The winner of Best Talent today is...
12: It is Forrest with Michelle.
0: Forrest the Kelpie.
14: I think Forrest just wants more food. It's like you treat and reward your dogs for everything that they do for you, and she is no exception.
0: And our best maid this afternoon is
12: Therese and Abby.
0: This is a story. Abby, the beautiful mixed breed dog, has saved Therese's life not once, but twice. How do you feel?
15: Overwhelmed and... Thank you. This has been just a beautiful day. It's lovely to get out with our dogs and spend time with other like-minded people.
0: Rachel, have we got a grand champion, ultimate supreme?
12: Jasmine with Heidi. You're
0: simply the best. Jasmine is a school therapy dog.
16: Jasmine works her magic every day when she works with our children, helping them with their big feelings, giving them deep pressure massages, reading their letters, and then I respond back, and we just help to give them a safe place to share how they might be feeling, and just spreading lots of joy where she goes.
0: She does. We've got a chorus of congratulations coming from Jasmine.

0: Congratulations to Grand Champion Ultimate Supreme Jasmine, the school therapy dog, and her wonderful human, Heidi. Jasmine is a Maltese cross Shih Tzu who's a school therapy dog, and she has her own mailbox. Children write letters to her, and she delivers reply mail in her basket. That is cute beyond belief. You'll be able to see Jasmine with Kat on ABC News Breakfast tomorrow morning. So tune in at 8:30 or head over to the ABC Brisbane social channels on Facebook and Instagram. 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
0: 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Lee with Nancy. They're going to Jackson, people.

0: 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Lee Hazlewood, Nancy Sinatra, and Jackson.
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0: 20 past nine. It's where memories are made, one giant plush toy at a time. And for kids, not to mention plenty of grown-ups, nothing shines brighter at rural shows than Sideshow Alley. Behind the bright lights and loud music, it's been a tough ride for the people who bring that alley to life. But a new generation's stepping up, learning the ropes and preparing to take the reins of this travelling tradition. Here's Crispian Yeomans with more for you.
3: At rural shows across the country, beyond the champion cattle, the prize chooks and the pavilions chockers with sponge cakes and preserves, there's

0: The ever reliable bright lights and plush toys and loud music of the Sideshow Alley. For a lot of kids and plenty of grown-ups, it's what actually makes these shows. But while the rides and the carnival games are but temporary fixtures in the country towns that host them, for a lot of the families running Sideshow Alley, their work is the continuation of a multi-generation tradition.
1: My whole life, my dad came out here before me and his dad came out here before him.
0: Melissa Lee Quay travels to Queensland from Victoria every year for the show circuit, which takes in outback towns like Winton, Longreach and Charleville. It's always been a tough gig, but Melissa reckons keeping this travelling tradition going is getting a bit tougher.
1: In previous years, my husband and I travel with a small truck that tows our caravan. For this year, to try to combat the cost of fuel, we've left that truck back home in Melbourne. We've left our daughter back home in Melbourne because we don't have a caravan. We spent 1 year where we were unable to get insurance due to an insurance crisis. And then after that, when we did get it, it went up 500%. So it went from being quite reasonable to completely unreasonable.
0: Darryl Brown has been in the travelling show business for his entire life. And today, he's running the Bust the Balloon game.
2: You win a prize every time except for that one. You've do got to knock the cans over to win. But whoever plays all these other games like the Laughing Clowns and the Lucky Ducks, everybody wins a prize. There's no losers.
3: What about attracting people into the business?
2: Staff's a hard thing, mate. You know, not a lot of people want to work. Once upon a time in the late 90s and that, people be coming down looking for work all the time. But now you ask people if they want a job. Nah, we don't want a job. It's too easy to sit at home and stay on the dole. Nobody's interested, mate.
3: What does that mean for you if nobody's interested?
2: Well, you know, I'm lucky at the moment because I've got all my kids help me. They've all left school and they've come back home to try something different. And I don't need too many employees. They've all got a job looking after the setup. And yeah, it's pretty good for me at the moment. But my brother's got a couple of big machines, the Ferris wheel and that over there. Like, he's got a couple at the moment, but no saying they mightn't shoot through tomorrow and he's stranded again. So if you haven't got no one to help you set up them big machines, you can't put them up. There's only him and his wife, so he can't climb up and down the big Ferris wheel and do all that. He needs some guys to help him here and there to make it easier.
0: But despite rising costs, labour shortages and the demands of a life on the road, the future isn't ready to pack up and move on just yet. Over at the duck fishing and balloon stall, second generation show kid Peyton and third generation Chase Lavelle are pretty excited to stick around.
4: So, how many darts you pay for, you just chuck them at the board, and if you pop a balloon, there's like numbers on the tags and then you can win a prize.
3: Often there's families of people that run these carnivals. Can you tell me a bit about that?
5: We have a food van. Do you know what souvlaki is, huh? We have a food van at that. My mum and dad are right now working that down at that bit.
3: Do you reckon when you get older you'll do the same thing as your parents or your aunts and uncles and stick with the show business?
5: Yeah,
4: because I like to follow like all my family and I like to do everything my family does. You do have to put it up and put it down, but the most fun of it is to work it.
0: Jaden Fraser is handing out a big fluffy prize to a very excited local who's just won one of the carnival stalls. Jaden says he couldn't imagine doing anything else.
6: Growing up, it was like, you're a kid, you could go and do whatever you wanted. Like, it was a good life. You just go and play the games or go on the rides until we all just grow up a little bit and we end up working all the stuff ourselves.
3: You could have probably done anything. You could have gone and studied. You could have gone and worked as a trade or something like that. But you decided to stick around. Why did you decide to stay?
6: I don't know. It's just I just love to travel. I love to drive around Australia. So I have had other jobs in the past, but I just prefer this, I guess. I'm not too sure what the future will look like, honestly, because it is getting hard for a lot of us because the fuel cost is a bit how you're going. But yeah, I don't know what the future holds, but hopefully everything still works out and the shows still stick around.
7: 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You'll be able to catch up with bite-sized tales about your fellow Australians anytime you like.
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2: You know what that means. Songs you love, where I give you the opportunity to request a song. It's old-fashioned, but we love it here on 612 ABC Brisbane and the ABC across Queensland. So kicking off tonight with a song that's been requested from Lynette at Toowoomba. She says, Kelly, thanks for the show. It's great every night. I love it. And she wants to hear one from Pussycat called Mississippi.
3: 612 ABC Brisbane.

Pussycat and Mississippi, kicking off songs you love tonight on 612 ABC Brisbane and the ABC across Queensland. This one's for Neil in Perigian, who says he saw Blood, Sweat and Tears perform live in Yugoslavia in 1970 during their 26-day tour of Yugoslavia, Romania and Poland.

episode. That one going out to the fabulous Kath at Kingaroy, who absolutely loves that song, which is rather appropriate for songs you love. It's 21 to 10. Our next song is requested by Craig at Mount Isa, who says, a girl sung it once at a birthday party he was at 10 years ago. Here's a bit of Patsy Cline and Crazy.

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0: And the wonderful Lauren is flat out recording, cutting songs tonight. There are quite a few of them we didn't have in the system. So, yeah, be patient if she hasn't answered your text or your phone call or whatever's going on. She is working hard tonight. Now, we've had a couple of requests for a Garth Brooks song. So this one goes out to Wendy at Toowoomba and Karen at Capella Bar. Apparently, Karen nearly got T-boned yesterday, thought this song was befitting, so she's been spending today doing a bit of retail therapy.

Isn't that beautiful? That goes out to Kaz and Stan, who are doing a bit of camping at Rocky Point tonight. This is Songs You Love, you with Kelly Higgins Divine. Look, we've been very laid back for the majority of Songs You Love, but Jackie at Yerong Pilly and Sue at Freshwater wanted to hear some Skyhooks. So this will wake you up as you head into nightlife.

My hooks. 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So let's calm ourselves down again. This request, it's an anonymous one tonight. 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Bit of Bowie. Absolute beginners.

0: Bowie's Absolutely Beginners. Finish off tonight's Songs You Love. Thank you so much, everybody, who put songs out. I didn't get to everyone's. My apologies if I didn't get to yours, but we're doing it all again tomorrow night. And thank you to Stephen, who did enjoy the musical segues tonight. Glad you appreciated them.
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1: It's when and where you need us. 612 ABC Brisbane.
4: ABC News, I'm Thanmaya Navada. The British Foreign Secretary says the international community has become frustrated with some of the Israeli government's actions a day after he announced sanctions on Israeli settlements in the occupied West Bank. An estimated 700,000 Israelis live in settlements in the West Bank and East Jerusalem, which are considered illegal under international law, although Israel disputes this. Ed Miliband also says he accused Israeli settlers of ethnic cleansing against Palestinians, because it's important to call out what's happening.
5: We see the two-state solution, the only hope, in my view, for security and dignity for both the Israeli and Palestinian people, being destroyed before our eyes by the facts on the ground, the ever-expanding settlement expansion.
4: The Social Services Minister has shared her own experience of assault and says greater investment is needed to tackle domestic and sexual violence in Australia. Commissioner Michaela Cronin's annual update has found sexual violence reports have reached their highest rate since recording began in 1993. Tanya Plibersek says she has an incredible sense of urgency for more action on the issue, saying despite her position of power, she has concerns for her own safety because she's a woman.
6: We certainly need more support, but we also need to do what we're already doing better. I'm a cabinet minister. I'm in a pretty powerful position. When I walk to my car at night in a dark car park, I still get my keys out in case someone attacks me. I've been assaulted walking home in Canberra at night.
4: And if you or someone you know needs support, you can contact 1-800-RESPECT. That's 1-800-737-732. There's been another shooting in Sydney's southwest, with police yet to confirm if it's connected to the city's gangland war. Tamsin Buckle with the details.
7: Police say the man was shot in the car park of a community centre in Punchbowl. Paramedics treated the man, but he died at the scene. Onlookers say they heard 2 to 3 loud gunshot sounds. Police say a vehicle was seen driving away from the scene after the shots were fired. The man is yet to be formally identified, but police have set up a crime scene and their investigations are ongoing. There's still no word, however, from police on if this is another targeted attack in Sydney's ongoing gangland wars.
4: The grief-stricken family of a mother of four killed by a drunk driver at Currumba in Victoria's north has reflected in court on the lasting impacts of their loss. Here's Andrew Mangelstorff.
8: 45-year-old Velia Sutherland was killed in a head-on collision after Nathalia driver Lance O'Brien veered into oncoming traffic last October. O'Brien was hospitalised and later charged with culpable driving causing death and contravening bail conditions. Ms. Sutherland's sister, Annie Koopmans, addressed the county court today with a breaking voice how the tragedy had broken her heart, saying her life has never been the same since. Velia's daughter, Tammy, described feeling hopelessness, being over 3,000 kilometres away when the fatal crash occurred. Today, O'Brien pleaded guilty to the charges and will be sentenced at a later date.
4: France is hosting a two-day international space summit, but it's been diminished by the absence of US tech giants. They've skipped the event, reportedly due to pressure from the White House, which is said to have advised them that attending the summit could look like tacit support for EU policy positions. The event is billed as a forum for international cooperation on space exploration, and billions of dollars of contracts are expected to be signed. The European Space Agency's Didier Schmidt says discussions at the summit is crucial.
9: It's becoming very, very critical, and the sovereignty is really important. What we want to do, of course, at the summit is to raise the awareness to politicians that we have to have more autonomy in Europe in all these domains.
4: In sport, the South Australian government says there's no reason to believe that next year's LIV Golf tournament in Adelaide won't go ahead after it filed for bankruptcy in the US. Government spokesperson Nick Champion says Live Golf has filed for a Chapter 11 bankruptcy, which he says is frequently used by businesses in the US to help restructure their debts. He says Live Golf has been in communication with the government and next year's event at Cooyonga Golf Club is still going ahead.
10: Well, we have no reason to believe otherwise. And what I'd say is that what we've developed in South Australia is an events economy that has been very, very successful.
4: And Australian Ben Simmons is back in the NBA with the Sacramento Kings, confirming they've signed the guard to a one-year deal. He was unsigned for the duration of last season after departing the LA Clippers. You're up to date with the latest on ABC News.
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2: Yes, well, hello and how are you? 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It's 10:06 Eastern, 8:06 in Western Australia. It's 10:24 in South Australia and the Northern Territory. We're right through the Pacific, courtesy of Radio Australia. Fiji, Kiribati and Tuvalu, it's 11:06. Honiara and Port Vila at 11:06. And in Moresby, 10:06. Welcome aboard, everyone, and looking forward to the program tonight. We've got plenty on. I'm talking to Josh Black, first up, historian and speechwriter, about a whole range of things, including political memoirs and what's the best ever and who's been involved in the most myth-making as well. It's an interesting conversation. Looking forward to it. That's in our first hour. By the way, if you'd like to listen back on the ABC Listen app to our podcasts, there's a lot of terrific

0: stuff there. Just put nightlife into the search bar of the ABC Listen app, and there's a whole lot of stuff there, including last night's challenge, by the way, too. But you can also catch up with our discussions, including with independent financial advisor Nick Bruning last night. We were talking about the latest Centrelink pensions increase and how to prevent them from being clipped. As usual, he had some great general advice for nightlife listeners.
1: Sometimes a good investment opportunity is going to be something that's perfectly safe, Stuart, and that's one of the other concerns going on at the moment, is that a lot of these high-income paying investments look great, look safe, but they're not. And you really can't ever break that link between risk and return. So if you're getting a rate higher than, say, 5.5%, which is what you can get at a bank, you're exposing yourself to risk. And what you need to weigh up is the risk worth the return. And sometimes the risk means that you don't get the money you invested back.
0: Anyway, more of that on the podcast. And there's a heap of other stuff there as well. Great listening at your convenience. If you're at the gym or driving to work or just during the day or out and about, have a listen via the Listen app. 1-300-800-222 is my number. You can text me 0467-922-702 if you would like to have a chat that way. What else is on tonight? I'm talking with Josh Black first up. Do we love a good political biography? Are you a fan? The news of the death of Blanche Delpaget reminds us of how powerful political biography can be in shaping a politician's legacy. Her 1982 Robert J. Hawke biography was a landmark example. It was a bestseller. Blanche also wrote further biographies of Hawke too. So we'll talk some more about that with Josh Black in our first hour. What's the greatest political memoir that you've read, do you think? We'll talk with Josh Black about this in our first hour. Nightlife news breakdown tonight. Hugh Rimmerton of 10 Years First will lead this. We'll talk the pork barrelling going on with this Commonwealth grant scheme, golf club memberships and grant money. We'll talk about the treatment that Andrew Hastie's copping at the hands of One Nation over his giving of evidence under subpoena in the case involving Ben Robert Smith. Now, One Nation's pinned a cartoon, or Pauline Hanson's pinned a cartoon to her X account depicting Andrew Hastie as a traitor. So we'll talk about Mr. Hastie's response to this and how that might play out as an issue as well. Economics with Michael Yander. There's many people have growing concerns of a big market downturn being imminent, particularly because of concerns over the bond market. The bond market worldwide is much bigger than the stock market. Some are dubbing it a Bondmageddon. So we'll have a chat with Michael about that in the second hour. Mighty challenge, of course. Water off a duck's back is my response to the big controversy last night, of course, over the Sam Kerr question. Anyway, you might like to continue that to do. You can have a crack at that in the third hour of the program. And issues of the day, the last hour. How come Australian kids are getting so dumb? This is terrible news. Australian teenagers have just recorded their worst ever results in reading and maths, which continues a 20-year decline in international tests, and we're not the only ones. Other OECD countries are also declining. Is it what we suspected? All the kids have got their noses in phones and screens and not in books? Probably. I'd be interested in your view about that too a bit later on. All right, 1-300-800-222 is my number. You can text me, of course, on 0467-922-702 if you would like to be part of the program.
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0: To this idea of performance politics, the apparently growing urge for politicians of all persuasions and levels of achievement to write books and give retrospective interviews in order to sort of shape and mould and burnish what might otherwise be an undistinguished record. Five prime ministers of the 2010s, for example, Julia Gillard, Kevin Rudd, Tony Abbott, Malcolm Turnbull, Scott Morrison, all left office unhappily, not of their own choosing. Then they and their former ministers, advisers, backbenchers and journalists took to print and

0: participation in documentaries in an attempt to cast their own version of truth for posterity. Is this a noble urge to ensure history's record is true? And how did this trend to publish and polish become such an urge? Anyway, Josh Black has been a policy researcher and speechwriter and now lectures in Australian political studies in Canberra. His new book called Performance Politics, Australian Politicians and the Stories They Tell is a pretty fascinating read. He joins us this evening to tell some of these stories and what motivated them. Josh, good evening to you. Welcome to Nightlife.
1: It's great to be with you, Philip.
0: No, likewise. I suppose we should start with what I think is one of the most consequential political shaping and burnishing, and that's Blanche Delpaget's biography of Bob Hawke, of course, which had a huge influence on Hawke's standing and quest to become Prime Minister, and is seen by many as almost a model of its kind. You knew about Blanche Delpaget, didn't you?
1: Briefly, yes. So I interviewed her early on in the research for this book, just before the COVID-19 pandemic struck. I interviewed her in Sydney, and I mean, just to sort of make a comment by way of opening, what I remember most about that interview is just the quantum of laughter. I mean, she was an extraordinary character and a really important contributor to Australian culture in her own right, as well as all that she did for the sort of making of what we would now call the Hawke legend or the Hawke persona. Just a really infectious personality, and I have vivid memories of doing a lot of laughing that day.
0: Yeah, tell me about the impact of that book. I mean, Hawke had some. It's hard to think of other examples. Perhaps Malcolm Turnbull's one, where people before they were in Parliament always thought, well, one day you'll be in Parliament and you'll be Prime Minister. Hawke was seen by a lot of people as being on a course with destiny, wasn't he? Particularly by himself, probably.
1: Well, especially by himself. And that's, I mean, again, there's some sort of self-mythologizing that goes on there. One of the things that Blanche traced in her original biography of Hawke in 1982 was this sense of destiny arising from the sort of messaging from his mother that he was special. He was someone born destined to do great things. And also his survival at the age of 17 of quite a nasty motorcycle accident. And Blanche quotes Bob as saying words to the effect of, you know, upon recovering, I decided that I would live my life to its fullest ambition. And I don't think anyone would suggest he did anything less than that. That book in 1982 was really important because although many in the wider Labor movement saw him as a future Prime Minister, some of his colleagues were yet to be persuaded, and many in the press gallery were yet to be persuaded. I mean, Hawke had some real enthusiasts in the industrial relations rounds of the major newspapers, but there were political journalists who were very seasoned and quite sceptical of this idea that Hawke was the messiah the Labor Party needed to help them win office. They knew of the complications in his character, the tendency for relying a little too heavily on alcohol, the tendency to take too much comfort in extramarital activities. And they were not convinced that this was necessarily the makings of a prime minister. So a central part of the logic for that original biography of Hawke in 1982 was to get out there and own the story. I mean, Hawke was particularly keen to do this. He wanted a story that owned all of his blemishes. He wanted a warts and all account. He knew that Delpaget, who was already a practiced biographer and a very successful one, could do this. And he was pretty keen to make sure that the book ended in a way that he was comfortable. I mean, if you think you're on a march to the lodge, the ending of that book like that really does matter. And so he was quite keen to massage the ending of that book and make sure that the story of his self-reform was appropriately captured and that his popularity in the polls was also captured. I mean, there's no ambiguity at the end of that book about where Hawke thinks he's heading.
0: No. No, it was a very powerful book. Who writes the most books, Josh, the Labor side or the Coalition side?
1: Well, for much of the past 40 years or so, it's been overwhelmingly the Labor side.
0: Why do you think that is?
1: Partly because of the transformative experience of governing for 13 years at the federal level.

0: in the 1980s and 90s. I mean, that's a decisive factor, I think. You get to the end of the Hawke and Keating era, and there's a generation of Labor ministers and of course, Hawke himself, who have all been instrumental in a very different type of Labor government, one that has had to reassess and often abandon its traditional, historic, social, democratic, collectivist ideals of doing politics. They've had to do things very differently. They've had to do things that would have been unthinkable in a Labor platform of the 1970s, you know, floating and deregulating the financial markets, the shift to enterprise bargaining and changes in Australia's system of central arbitration, winding back tariffs. These are big, bold and highly controversial things. And there are plenty of ministers who get to the end of that government and are unconvinced by aspects of what they've done.
1: Yeah, but why do you think, I mean, there've been powerful and transformational Liberal governments as well. Why do you think that Labor writes more books than the Coalition does?
0: Well, I mean, there's a few factors here. One is I suppose the flip side of that question is why didn't they in an earlier era? And I think we can sort of answer.
1: I mean, there aren't many books out of the Fraser era, are there, that I recall?
0: No, there weren't. And the Fraser memoir itself doesn't come into being until about 2010, which, you know, is something we might be keen to come back to. But the rise of political memoir publishing across the board depends on a series of shifts in the sort of texture of our public culture, right? People need to be more inclined to want more emotions and more autobiographical explanation from their leaders. And that's a process that we can sort of track over the 50 years or so of the period from about the 1970s onwards. I mean, the social transformations of that decade, the women's and gay liberation movements, the idea that the personal is political, these are transformative for a political culture that in the early 20th century was not very demonstrative, not inclined to affectation, to borrow, I think it's Russell Ward's term, actually. This idea that you would go out there and reveal yourself, your inner self, and your own personal story for political purposes is, it's a relatively modern piece of our political culture. So that's one of the factors here.
1: Paul from Marrickville says, Phil, instead of pills or chamomile tea, a good political biography is the best thing for inducing sleep. Well, that's a view, Paul. That's true. Although, not everyone might agree. I wonder what you think about it. 1-300-800-222 is the number if you read a good one. Because is it a modern phenomenon? I'm thinking Winston Churchill wrote a lot.
0: Yeah, he did.
1: Both while he was in office and out of office, didn't he?
0: Yeah. Yes, I mean, what I try and track in this book is the unique Australian pattern here, which is a really thin and weak lineage of political life writing and personal storytelling before about the 1960s or 70s, and then a comparatively sudden boom thereafter. I mean, in 1994, for example, you get this big batch of Labor insider storytelling, which includes people like Bob Hawke and John Button and Tom Uran and Peter Walsh and of course, Graham Richardson, that sort of towering New South Wales right-wing power broker with that iconic book, Whatever It Takes. You get all of this in the space of about 6 or 8 months. It would have taken the first half of the 20th century for the Labor Party to generate an equivalent volume of memoir publications like that.
1: Yeah, so I'm trying to think going back. It's hard for me to pin one. Is there a significant book
0: in
1: the earlier period?
0: There are a few, but they're very thinly spaced out, and they're also not very illuminating. They're not very revealing. I mean, people like Billy Hughes published a couple of books, and he was an incredible raconteur, someone who traded on pretty tall stories for a short fella. But these are not very revealing books at all. He tries not to tell stories from within the parliamentary tent, as it were. Menzies writes a couple of books in the late 60s, early 70s, and is pretty detached, to be honest, for someone who'd been a towering partisan figure for decades.
1: Yeah, massive, massive figure. And both his books, I think there are two, aren't there? Books of memoirs, Afternoon Light, and there's another one. That's right, they're pretty... He doesn't go into a lot of detail, does he?
0: Not at all. And the second one, he's a little bit more willing to do the posturing, but only because he's sort of getting sick and tired of hearing that nothing happened for 16 years on his watch. So he sort of feels like he's been pressured to

0: to get in there and be a little bit more, you know, a little bit more muscular about trying to claim a legacy for his government. The first one is a lot of meandering stories about, you know, what it was like to meet six American presidents or six British prime ministers and, you know, some reflections on cricket and, you know, long essays about the role of the British Crown in the Commonwealth of Nations. And, you know, none of this is heart-starting material for an Australian reader by 1967, 1968. Not for a younger baby boomer generation of Australian readers, certainly.
1: What's the role of the book in politics anyway, Josh? I'm talking with Josh Black. He's an historian, speechwriter, and written a book called Performance Politics, which is an interesting thesis. It's all about how books and memoirs and post-production, as it were, are often get to burnish a legacy that may not otherwise have emerged. The role of the book these days in politics, I mean, it's about in Australia, isn't it? In America, it's de rigueur. Nobody launches a bid to become president in the US without a book.
0: Mm. Yeah, absolutely.
1: Or books. No one thinks that they wrote them.
0: No, that's right.
1: You know, it's seen as part of the kind of pitch, isn't it? That's not really the case in Australia, is it?
0: We've had our moments with it, I think, and among those moments is a big block of time in the late 2000s and much of the 2010s where, a series of senior Australian politicians across both major parties did turn increasingly to those books to try and do political posturing, to establish their place in the pecking order for succession or to help posture for leadership. Very few of them found success this way. Tony Abbott did. I think that's actually a really important story in its own right.
1: That's true.
0: Tony Abbott in mid-2009 brings out a book called Battle Lines, and he does it with Melbourne University Publishing, which was then led by another formidable cultural figure in Australia's life, Louise Adler. And Battle Lines is quite a quirky, in some ways quite strange book. It's got a really bewildering cocktail of ideas and policy proposals in it, wrapped in the sort of bare details story of Abbott's life and personality. It helps him remind his colleagues, who are pretty dim on his capacities at this stage, that he had media talent, he had a bit of charisma when he dug deep, and he could go out there and perform when required. Mm. It also put him in direct contact with the Liberal Party rank and file on a pretty regular basis, right? He sort of goes around the country to urban and rural Liberal Party branches and addresses Liberal dinners and fundraisers to sort of sell copies of his book and talk to people. And what he hears throughout that book tour is criticism of climate change policy, criticism about the then Rudd government's emissions trading scheme. And this sort of back and forth on the book tour emboldens him, A, to take a position against the ETS, and B, to take the position of the Liberal leadership when things came to a head in December 2009.
1: Jenny says, "Evening, Phil. I see politicians writing memoirs as a bit egotistical and a money grab from the Australian public, as if they'd made enough money already from the taxpayer whilst in office. You couldn't pay me to read one." Well, that's a point, Jenny. They don't actually ever tend to sell that well, do they? What's been the bestseller?
0: So there have been some really big sellers, actually, and this is, you know, by Australian non-fiction standards, some of them have been phenomenal. So John Howard is the best of the recent past in terms of sales, well and truly in advance of 100,000 copies in the Australian market. That's pretty big. Gough Whitlam still holds the record, to my knowledge, which his book, The Truth of the Matter, in 1979, which is a short and absolutely stinging account of Sir John Kerr and the dismissal. That sold 150,000 copies, which is, a pretty tough
1: thing. That's a lot in the Australian market, isn't it? That's a lot.
0: It sure is. Mm. It sure is. I mean, one other bestseller that's probably worth mentioning early on is The speechwriter Don Watson's portrait of Paul Keating, and in some ways that's a memoir as well, Recollections of a Bleeding Heart. Not only was it a bestseller, somewhere in the order of 80 to 100,000 copies, I think, but also a real prize winner. You know, took out serious book prizes and biography prizes right across the country.
1: Mm. Yes, they were once great friends and collaborators, of course, Don Watson. Don was the speechwriter for Paul Keating. Don Watson, I think I'm right.

0: Rinsted wrote the Redfin, so-called Redfin speech, which...
1: Well, it depends who you ask, but
0: well,
1: yes.
0: Well, I know. He says he did, and I think I believe him. Paul Keating's angry about that, and indeed a great many other matters about Don Watson after Don Watson's book came out. Now, we'll talk about Paul Keating in a moment, because he's one of the standout examples of an influential, consequential prime minister who has not written his memoirs. But he was certainly scathing about his former speechwriter Don Watson's account of his career, Recollections of a Bleeding Heart. As you say, it's a pretty good book, Don Watson's book. And he's pointed out that Paul Keating certainly didn't fit the mould of most prime ministers, that he had an eye on the future. Here he is in 2015 reflecting on his time working with Paul Keating.
2: I mean, Paul was always in a conversation about the future. When everyone else was talking about what the latest polls were, or they were off doing doorstops at 6:30 in the morning, they were out jogging like John Hewson, or swimming like Tony Abbott does, or taking their shirt off like Tony Abbott does. All this sort of stuff. They're always talking about the recent past and what Anzac means and all that sort of stuff. Paul was actually still up at the lodge, having a conversation about what might be. That's really what he was always thinking that way. He was truly a man of a very specific vision. And by the time I got to know him, he had a narrative built around that that was tremendously strong, which made it very easy to work for him. You weren't trying to invent a vision. And what's astonishing is the way that the moment he lost the election, Labor dropped the whole thing and thought they'd start their own narrative, which after 10 years appeared to be Howard wins and they lose. That was their narrative. And it was astounding. And I mean, by fleeing from Paul, they fled from their own recent history and any grasp of the future.
0: Why did Paul Keating hate the book so much?
1: It's a good question. There are, I think, a couple of reasons. One, the sheer volume of Watson in that book is probably a bit much for Keating. I mean, if you're a recent former prime minister and you want a book that chronicles the significance of your leadership, you don't want one of your staff kind of almost overshadowing you, or at least closely shadowing you as a character in the story. And yet, Recollections of a Bleeding Heart is very much a book from Watson's perspective, his point of view. His thought processes and emotions are inescapable from the story that he's telling. So I think that's one factor. I think it's less triumphant. I mean, Keating, to pick up on Watson's theme in the clip that you've just played, Keating got to, I think, the defeat at the 1996 election and was still saying things like, you know, they'll remember I always went for the big ones. And he's saying that on the night of his, you know, crushing defeat, Labor's worst, at that point, worst primary vote since the early 1930s. He's saying things like, I always went for the big ones. And Watson's portrait is a bit less triumphant. It's sort of heading inexorably towards the misery of defeat from about halfway through. And there's a lot of slow going, hard boring, a lot of melancholy. It's not a grandiose picture of leadership. It's quite a human and vulnerable one. And I think there's a lot in that Keating probably found hard to reconcile. There's a beautiful line in Keating's speech at the launch of that book, which it's mid-2002. They both go, along with Noel Pearson, to the Sydney Town Hall to launch this for a really big audience. And there's a line in Keating's speech which I think for anyone who was really sharply paying attention at that event, they may have been able to spot it. Most people didn't. Keating says, "Don has the inclinations of a fruit bat. He always heads back into the darkness." And I think in that quote, you get probably close to a clear sense of just what Keating found so difficult to appreciate in this book.
0: Yeah, should he have written his own book? I mean, I suppose I should ask him that question if he would agree to be interviewed on the program, but he's a notorious non-starter in the interview stakes. But he never has written a memoir. I mean, he sat down with Kerry O'Brien and they've produced a kind of big book and a TV series, but that's by way of interviews. Mm. He's never actually sat down and said, in my view, according to me, this is what happened. I mean, maybe he can't. Not everyone can do this. Writing's hard.
1: Writing is hard.
0: What do you think? It's that writing's too hard for some, or do you think there's another reason why Paul Keating's never written a book?
1: I think you know, not everyone is well disposed to sitting down and writing. I certainly think that's a factor. He did produce a book in 2000, which was really a foreign policy essay. It's called Engagement.

0: engagement Australia faces the Asia Pacific. And when you read that book, I mean, bits of it read very strongly like Keating's voice, but there's, you know, you can sort of, if you read between the lines, see quite a bit of external advice, probably former advisors like Alan Gingell. You can see a lot of their sort of influence operating in that particular piece of storytelling. The stuff with Kerry O'Brien is very interesting. You know, 4 1-hour TV episodes, and then, as you say, an enormous book, like an absolute doorstopper of a book in 2015 to follow it up. And I think part of the story lies in the types of questions that Kerry O'Brien was asking. So in most of the questions, he's quoting from existing memoirs or biographies, existing interviews, existing impressions of Keating written by others, and asking Keating to verify or confirm or contradict them. And it's a really interesting technique from a journalism point of view. It in terms of memoir and life writing, it suggests that the best stories have already been told, and that we're sort of going back and mopping up or tidying up or conducting a second autopsy, as it were. I think that's probably a sign that, you know, the world won't stop spinning on its axis in the absence of a Keating memoir.
1: And maybe that's right. 1-300-800-222 is my number. You might like to join this conversation or ask a question of Dr. Josh Black. He's an historian and speechwriter. He's written an interesting book called Performance Politics about the idea of how political memories and legacies and identities are shaped by the books that get written by them and others about them. You mentioned John Howard. He did write a memoir of his years in power called Lazarus Rising. You say that sold over 100,000.
0: Yeah, certainly.
1: He made an appearance on the ABC's Q&A program, which included quite a performance from an audience member, by the way, who threw a couple of shoes at him.
2: Watching Q&A with the Q&A special with the former Prime Minister, John Howard.
3: Sorry, Tony, take it as a comment.
2: No, we're not going to do that.
3: Dead,
2: please.
3: And this has been your
2: just someone, someone please remove that gentleman. Okay, well, we apologise. Obviously, we apologise for that.
3: That's all right, don't worry.
2: Sorry. And I'm very sorry.
3: No, forget it.
2: Okay, you're watching...
3: Relax.
2: Yeah. That's right. As the gentleman just said there, if that's all I've got to throw, you've got nothing to worry about. Okay, you're watching a Q&A special, quite a lively one, with the former Prime Minister, John Howard.
1: Tony Jones moderating what was a fairground shying of shoes at the former Prime Minister, John Howard. Of consequential Prime Ministers, you'd have to put John Howard right up there, wouldn't you? To what degree do his books contribute to that as opposed to his record?
0: Yeah, I mean, I think this goes back to a question you raised earlier about the place of the book in our politics. I mean, I think what I enjoyed about revisiting that clip is that although his book is not sitting on the table next to him during this shoe-throwing incident, it's the opportunity, it's the occasion. The book has, despite so many predictions of the death of the book in the last 40 or 50 years, and despite our regular emphasis on the impact that social media and the internet have had on our political culture, the book still has a place. It still proves itself very capable of capturing time and space and attention in a really crowded attention economy. So that's the first thing I'd say. And yeah, Howard's turned, he's sort of developed quite a habit for writing what we might call big books for broad churches. I mean,
1: he wrote a biography of Menzies, didn't he?
0: He did a book on Menzies. He's done a book on himself. And shortly after the coalition was voted out in 2022, he was back out in print with another book called Sense of Balance, which in truth, it revisited a lot of old anecdotes and just sort of recycled or reframed them a little bit and then added some more contemporary reflections. But what these books are good at doing is, A, wrapping up the story of the Howard era in a neat and consumable way to suit his political objectives, and B, intervening in ongoing debates about the Liberal Party, what it means, who it represents, what sort of ideological traditions it is the custodian of, and what its policy platform is. I mean, these kinds of books are not separate from

0: those contemporary political debates. That's part of what performance politics really is all about. It's sort of it's packaging up the past in a way that is directly impinging upon the present.
1: Packaging up the past. Yes. Australians are terminally sceptical of these things.
0: Mm.
1: Joey in Coffs Harbour says the hundreds of border biographies by Australian cricketers haven't helped their performance either, unfortunately, which is true enough. Not everyone's... tell us the story of Billy McMahon. There's been some amusing, maybe tragically amusing stories about people trying to write a book about themselves. Billy McMahon was, I think, contracted and given a big advance, wasn't he, to write a book about his period in office. But tell us the story. It famously was stillborn.
0: It was. I mean, the best person to consult for this particular story is Patrick Mullins, who about 6 or 7 years ago did a world-class biography of Billy McMahon. And it's a world-class book partly because it's the story of a character that we all thought was just perennially unlikable. Like, how do you sit and read for hundreds and hundreds of pages about someone who is so inherently dislikable and yet Patrick Mullins, in his book Tiberius with a Telephone, does a superb job of this. And threaded all the way through that story is his account of how and why McMahon failed to produce this memoir, which was a fully developed project. Like, it was underway. There were pieces of draft storytelling. There were documents hidden away in filing cabinets ready for him to consult. There were assistants and researchers brought in to provide support. And there's money changing hands. And in the end, McMahon was just A, incapable of crafting a compelling story, B, incapable of providing the leadership that you need to bring a project like that to fruition, because it does take leadership, and three, just so unpleasant to work with that people ultimately couldn't develop enough rapport and trust to have confidence that the book would be worth the paper it was printed on.
1: No, I've been told an anecdote by one of the publishers, because he had a few, because publishers dropped off and others came on board.
0: Yeah, that did.
1: One of the publishers, you know, said, Billy, how's this project coming along? You know, we've got money in it and blah, blah, blah. he said, oh, no, it's going well, and invited the publisher to come and have a look. I think, or maybe the publisher says, look, I'd like to come into the office and just, you know, have a look at what, you know, what you've got.
0: Mm.
1: And he did, and the publisher was shown a side office of Billy McMahon's office where there were no fewer, I think, than 13 or 14 filing cabinets.
0: Yeah.
1: And Billy said, look, there it is. It's all there.
0: Yeah.
1: the publisher just shook their head, I think, and then I think they too walked away at that point, thinking,
0: "Yes,
1: it's not going to happen."
0: Yes,
1: 1-300-800-222 is the number. Where do you reckon we get the truth? I mean, where do we get the truth about what happened? Is it through journalism, or is it through this kind of myth making? Do you think?
0: Well, I mean, I would say neither. Do we know the truth when we see it? It's a pretty deep philosophical question, and not one that I think either the politicians themselves or the journalists who cover them intimately are well placed to ultimately judge. One of the sort of subgenres that sits underneath performance politics is, of course, the staffers or advisors' memoir or biography, and I think Stephen Mills, who was a speechwriter for Hawke at one point, wrote a book called The Hawke Years, and when he launched it in 1993, he said, advisors sometimes see the politicians better than they see themselves. So there is one claim to truth through that avenue, through that particular lens. I mean, the historian in me would always suggest that I think we need a little bit of time and distance. We also need access to a much broader set of evidence and information than just the human memory alone. I mean, we know how unreliable and dangerous and faulty the human memory can be, and so often human memory is what's driving these books. The cynicism of our modern political culture, I think, means that increasingly our former leaders tend to allow the footnotes and endnotes to start stacking up. So by the time you get to Malcolm Turnbull, I mean, he's footnoting his WhatsApp messages with other cabinet ministers and staff and so on.

0: Britain, when he's questioned about his book in April 2020, he says, well, you know, this is the right story because it's well documented. So it is interesting that under the pressure of cynicism from the public, politicians, even as they're relying on emotions and memory to tell their story, have sort of emulated the scaffolding and the aesthetics of historical storytelling. I think that's worth noting.
1: Josh Black is with us, historian and speechwriter. We're talking about his book, Performance Politics, about the role of memoir and autobiography in shaping political attitudes. You might have a call you'd like to make. 1-300-800-222 is the number.
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1: Yes, just back on this, you know, journalism and memoir proposal. I mean, you might argue that, so I've just finished that really quite compelling book by Jonathan Swan and Maggie Haberman in the US there. Jonathan Swan, of course, well-known Australian journalist, son of Norman Swan, by the way.
0: Yes.
1: Called Regime Change, which is a portrait of the Trump administration, which is compelling in its authenticity, you'd think. I mean, others have pointed to Nikki Sava here in Australia, who's done a similar service. Do you think we get more out of these books than we do out of political memoirs?
0: We do get a lot out of them. It's not always clear that we get more or less. I mean, I think there's an apples and oranges comparison here, isn't there? And one of the things that prompted, I think, a certain generation of Australian politicians to really rush into print and claim these stories themselves was they were starting to get quite jealous of the authority that journalists were ascribing to themselves. There was a much stronger tradition, I think, of press gallery journalists going all the way back to the 1930s with Warren Denning, who published a really compelling book about the Scullin government and its collapse in the face of the Great Depression. There were some excellent examples of journalists as historians in the 1960s and 70s. Alan Reid was, I think, the real standout example in that generation. So there's a much longer lineage of this kind of stuff. And I think politicians did get to a point where they thought, well, we're the ones on the inside of the room. Graham Richardson has this line at the beginning of Whatever It Takes where he says, you know, no matter how hard their noses are pressed against the window pane, they'll never know what it's like to sit inside those smoke-filled rooms. And I think that's central to the logic of performance politics, right? It assumes that the story of politics happens inside, whether it's inside the person's mind and emotions or inside a closed institution, and they get to choose when to open the door and open the blinds and when to close them all again.
1: Yes, that famous remark about that voters should never know about the making of sausages or the making of laws either, because it's ugly in the extreme, which is true. Speaking of ugly, there've been a spate of these. What is it, biography or how would you describe it? Performance reviews. I mean, they've been particularly run on the ABC, on the ABC TV. I'm thinking of TV shows like The Howard Years, The Killing Season, most recently Nemesis, Ambition, Betrayal, Revenge. This is where shows where former politicians can't wait to dish dirt on each other and make sure that they're seen in the best sort of light. When I watch them, I always think, well, politicians, you know, can't blame themselves for people having a poor opinion of them when they see shows like this, do you think?
0: Yeah, I think it's a legitimate criticism to make of some of the testimonies we see in these programs. This is a completely new genre in the 1990s. I mean, I would call them a docudrama. I think docudrama is the best way of capturing what these are. They purport to be documentaries, and they are in the sense that they're put together by, you know, really rigorous researchers and interviewers and editors within the confines of the national broadcaster. I mean, it is a really important service in some ways that these documentaries do, because they do capture a certain feel and a vibe at key milestones in our political life. At the same time, they are explicitly modelled on sort of dramatic forms of storytelling. And that's the case right back in 1993 with Labor in Power. It is the first of this sort of tradition. It was groundbreaking when it first went to air in June and July of 1993.

0: towards, you know, The Killing Season, most recently Nemesis. I mean, much more obviously modelled on the Netflix drama, even to the level of the technology that these things are put together with. Like, the montage is more creative, the cinematography is more dramatic, the cameras are designed to give you a more filmic kind of aesthetic. I mean, they are so closely modelled on the Netflix drama that it certainly does affect the perceptions we have of our politics. And, of course, the things the characters say about one another. You know, all of these programs, but especially Nemesis, earned their parental guidance ratings very earnestly. You know, I wouldn't quote on the national broadcaster the things that these guys said about each other.
1: Mm. Nathan says, what do you reckon is the best modern UK Prime Minister autobiography?
0: The best modern UK Prime Minister?
1: Autobiography.
0: That's interesting. I mean, there's something fascinating about Gordon Brown, I think. A really complicated figure who sort of sits halfway between very old traditions of the Labour Party, the sort of highly professional and stylized new Labour of the Blair years, and something else completely, which is a much more spiritual, congregationalist type of sense of public service. And also just a quite a stormy figure in emotional terms. But even there, I mean, he released a memoir in 2017 called My Life, Our Times. And I think I remember coming across that title and thinking it said so much about what I was fascinated in with this topic, which is what makes a public figure so confident in collapsing their times to the story of their own life. I mean, that's an astonishing title for a book. It's an astonishing claim for a political figure to make.
1: Mm. Yeah. You wonder why we don't see more, or maybe we do, maybe they just don't sell that well, more of what is a bit of a genre, which is cabinet diaries. Because sometimes you would like to know what actually happened around the cabinet table. Like when, for example, the current government was discussing tax changes, what did people say? And, you know, was there a point at which someone said, look, you know, we can do this or this, but I reckon we should do this. I mean, I know Gareth Evans had a cabinet diary book. I think famously Richard Crossman in Britain is the most famous one, isn't he? Tracking the Labour cabinet from the mid-60s through to the early 70s cabinet diary. But we don't see a lot of them here in Australia. Is that because politicians, A, don't want to tell the truth, or B, are afraid of it?
0: I think, I mean, the time required to commit to a sustained diary is actually really hard. I think the first challenge is I don't know that many ministers are able to quarantine the time they need to diarise properly.
1: Hmm.
0: I mean, at a sort of practical level, most minister is not in control of their diary at a sort of physical, tactile sense. And sort of setting aside 20, 25, 30 minutes a night or a morning to, you know, record in detail your impressions of the day is a very hard thing to do in a busy parliamentary week or fortnight. The sort of big example in Australia is Neil Blewett's A Cabinet Diary, which is released in 1999. And this is his impression of the first couple of years of the Keating government. And it's fascinating. I mean, it's really detailed. It is relentlessly political. It gives you like extensive multi-page blow-by-blow accounts of specific cabinet debates, many of which are super valuable for the historian and valuable if you're a sort of if you're a Labour stalwart or a Labour operative who wants to understand how a government actually worked day to day 35 years ago. I mean, it's an incredible treasure trove. Hard to get published because the market for that sort of storytelling is much smaller. And he was also pushing against much older conventions. I mean, you mentioned Richard Crossman in the UK. That diary was explosive. It triggered court contests. The last parts of it were only published posthumously, but it triggered really a sort of moral panic within the British establishment about who was allowed to do this kind of storytelling. In Australia, we didn't see anything quite like that in 1999 when Neil Blewett went to take his book to the printer, but he did get a very strongly worded letter from John Howard's Secretary of the Department of Prime Minister and Cabinet, who basically reminded Blewett the maximum enforceable penalty for breaking the Crimes Act which includes official secrets

0: regulations and that sort of thing, was, I think, 5 or 7 years in prison. And of course, you know, governments are quite powerless to prosecute a former minister for wanting to tell their story of a career. But it does show you just how recently those kinds of strictures on disclosure were still operative. And, you know, in the more recent past, there is still a sort of these questions about who is allowed to do storytelling and who is allowed to disclose from within the cabinet system. They still pop up from time to time. The only other thing I'd sort of say here is it would probably be a mistake to imagine that we will always get the answers from a cabinet diary. Cabinet systems of government are really important, and I think the Albanese government has been very good at maintaining solid traditional cabinet system of government. But we shouldn't imagine that every decision is decided in cabinet, or that decisions aren't capable of being put together elsewhere.
1: Yes. Suresh says on the text line, Phil, the best UK Prime Minister's biography would be Liz Truss, if she ever wrote one, because 47 days in office could be condensed down to one A4 page with no achievements to list.
0: She came out with, I can't remember if it was called The Conservative in the Room or 10 Years to Save the West or something like this.
1: It was something like that, wasn't it?
0: It was one of these. And the fact that I can't even remember the title and it was only 2 or 3 years ago tells you something about how ephemeral these kinds of books can be. This is an example of even people with, I think, as you said at the top of the program, fairly limited lists of achievements to their name, don't feel all that shy about rushing into print.
1: We mentioned the reading public. There's no indication of a growing appetite for this, or do you think there is a growing appetite for it?
0: No, I suspect the appetite has well and truly peaked, and I think there's a sense in the reporting in around the mid-2010s that people were actually starting to notice and get really tired of this genre, this whole realm of often too shallow, gimmicky political publishing. And I think some of that attitude led directly to contests about the role of Melbourne University Publishing in this story. I mean, Adler, who I mentioned earlier,
1: they published a lot of them, didn't they?
0: A lot of them. I mean, if you go to a Lifeline book fair, which I did on the weekend here in Canberra, and you sort of go looking at the Australian politics table, you'll see a lot of MUP logos on the spines of a lot of books published by a lot of Australian politicians between that period. And there was, I think, by the end of those years, a sense that we were sort of trying to mine and extract value where there wasn't any.
1: Mm. Yes, one of my texters says, Liz Truss did run the Conservative Speech Fest where Bridget McKenzie and Tony Abbott spoke.
0: Mm.
1: Oh, okay. Janice says, are there any female political autobiographies? If not, what an indication of gender bias in the political leadership sphere? Well, yeah, there are. Julia Gillard's written books.
0: Yep. Yeah, she has multiple.
1: Yeah.
0: And the response to hers is really interesting. I mean, I will say one of the things I wanted to do in this book was to run with the idea that there's more to Gillard's story than gender, and there's more to the story of gender in Australian politics than Gillard. And yeah, I think both of those ideas are really important. In some ways, the most striking example of controversy and backlash following a woman's political memoir in Australia is the story of Cheryl Curnow.
1: Yeah. She didn't include one salient fact.
0: Well, it's partly about that, but I think there's more going on. I think this is the story of someone who desperately wanted, at the end of a really turbulent period in politics, to get out there and explain what it was like to be a woman on the front lines of political argy-bargy in the middle of the Howard years, what it was like to go from the pretty independent, free-minded Australian Democrats to the much more machine-like Labor Party, in whose systems she wasn't well-grounded, didn't have good indoctrination, and often felt that she wasn't well-supported. And she announced basically the second she lost the seat of Dixon in November 2001 that she would write a memoir about her 4 years with the Labor Party and what had gone wrong.
1: Mm.
0: She did write that memoir. It's called Speaking for Myself Again. It does tell a pretty openly feminist story about how problematic

0: dynamic the culture of Australian politics was at that time. And even before the book had appeared, there were lines of attack quite clearly established in the press that said things like, whinging for myself again, precious princess will blame everyone but herself. I mean, these are the lines of criticism that are made before the book is out. So I do think that there is, yes, the choice not to reveal her, the nature of her relationship with Labor's then deputy leader, Gareth Evans.
1: It was a It was a very significant omission. I mean, you know, it was a critical piece of information and she should have said it, shouldn't she?
0: Well, I mean, it depends who you ask. The media monitoring services at the time suggested that actually a lot of the public weren't that fussed about whether this detail was included or not.
1: They mightn't have been fussed, but, you know, it should have been there.
0: Yeah, I mean, the other point that I think many have made in the decades since is we can't have that standard for Cheryl Curnow, but not for any of her male peers.
1: Well, that's true too.
0: That's a fairly important point.
1: That is true too, which in Bob Hawke's case would require a substantial appendix. I mean,
0: sure would.
1: All right. Interesting. Look, interesting conversation too. Josh, terrific to have had your company and time. Thank you.
0: Thanks so much, Philip.
1: Dr. Joshua Black is a historian and speechwriter, and his book is called Performance Politics. It's around at the moment. Some interesting ideas there. 1-300-800-222. Keep that number handy. You'll need it for the Mighty Challenge a bit later on. We've got plenty coming up. Hugh Rimmond is going to lead the Nightlife News breakdown for us. Michael Yand has got a very interesting story about the international bond market too. So have a listen to that as well. That's all coming up in the following hour. Philip Clark with you. This is Nightlife on ABC Local Radio.
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4: 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He loves it here. 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
5: Hello, this is ABC News with David Rowlands. The UK Foreign Secretary says the country had to call out Israeli settler violence in the occupied West Bank before it was too late to save the two-state solution. Israel has indicated that closing the US consulate is among a series of retaliatory measures in response to Britain, France and Canada, among others, announcing sanctions on Israeli settlements, which are deemed illegal under international law. Ed Miliband says he anticipated the Israeli backlash, but it was time to act.
6: Some of what Israel is doing, like trying to close down our consulate, will be damaging for the Palestinian people. But it is right to act because the bigger danger here is the wider suffering and oppression of the Palestinian people, which is continuing unabated. And we have a responsibility to seek to make a difference.
5: The federal opposition leader has met with the Prime Minister after writing to him with demands for the government's expected immigration crackdown. Here's political reporter Lexi Junowick.
7: Seen by the ABC, Angus Taylor's letter to Anthony Albanese today calls on the government to adopt the coalition's immigration policy, which includes linking Australia's migration intake to the number of new homes built. Mr Taylor also writes a 10-point list of demands for any legislation that Labor puts forward, including making it illegal for someone to repatriate terrorist sympathisers. This afternoon, Mr Taylor and Shadow Home Affairs Minister John O'Dunham met with Mr Albanese to discuss Labor's future migration plans. No date has been set for the government to unveil changes to Australia's migration settings after Home Affairs Minister Tony Burke postponed a scheduled appearance at the National Press Club in August.
5: Researchers at the artificial intelligence giant Anthropic say they're worried that the technology could threaten humanity. The BBC's Chris Vallance takes up the story.
8: Anthropic's Evan Hubinger said in a post on X that the risk from current AI models was low, but he was worried that the technology might soon become able to improve itself to the point where it poses an existential risk to humanity. "We really do earnestly believe AI poses a species-ending risk to humans," he wrote. Mr. Hubinger added that Anthropic was trying its best, but to paraphrase, it hadn't figured out how to keep future superintelligent AIs acting in line with human values, called alignment in AI jargon and his own area of expertise.
5: Funeral ceremonies have begun in Oslo for Norway's King Harald.

0: called the Fifth. Thousands of Norwegians have gathered to honour the popular and modernising monarch who reigned for 35 years. Among the guests are the monarchs of Sweden, Denmark, Spain, the Netherlands, Belgium and Jordan. The heir to the British throne, Prince William, is also expected, as well as presidents from a range of European countries. These mourners in the Norwegian capital spoke about what the king meant to them.
1: King Harald was, as many Norwegians I used to call, the national grandfather of sorts. He was like the beloved grandfather.
2: I think a king is a person that has a role to gather people, especially in difficult times, and he has definitely done that through the years.
0: Airbnb and other short-term home rental companies are set to face more restrictions as the European Commission proposes unified rules to help authorities tackle a housing crunch in tourism hotspots. The move by the EU aims to harmonise rules across Europe after authorities in cities including Paris, Barcelona and Venice have struggled against too many different laws that have also posed legal challenges. The shortage of affordable housing due to the surge in short-term holiday rentals has prompted residents, especially young Europeans, to take to the streets in protest. Back home, and the Australian Islamic Centre says the death of two children in a horror crash in Melbourne's West yesterday afternoon has brought unimaginable sadness to the community. Costa Haritos reports from the Royal Children's Hospital in Melbourne.
3: 11-year-old Osama El-Holi and 7-year-old Sarah El-Holi were killed after the car they were travelling in yesterday rolled near Parwyn on Melbourne's western outskirts. The Australian Islamic Centre has released the children's names with the permission of their families and says it's focusing on supporting them during this difficult time. Five other children remain at the Royal Children's Hospital in a stable condition and have been visited by loved ones today. A 34-year-old woman who was behind the wheel at the time is also recovering from minor injuries as investigators continue their work to determine how the tragic incident unfolded.
0: ABC News.
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2: Yes, well, hello, and how are you? Philip Clark with you on ABC Local Radio. We are right around the country. Good to be with you. Wherever you are, you should be getting us loud and clear. There are no problems with transmission and repairs tonight, so if you're getting us on broadcast, should be coming through loud and clear. 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And you can listen to our podcasts that way as well. I'll put that chat with Josh Black about political memoirs up there as a podcast a bit later. Thank you, Fran from Logan, who just jumped in on that discussion about Cheryl Curnow's memoir, where she never disclosed the relationship she had with Gareth Evans, which many saw as a mistake. Fran says she didn't have to do this. There's no reason for her to disclose the relationship. Bob Hawke was never treated like Cheryl Curnow. At the time, that's probably true, Fran. Fran makes another point. Australian security services actively protected and kept Harold Holt's liaisons out of the news. Cheryl Curnow was publicly attacked by mostly male media. How unusual. That is true about Harold Holt, actually. That's true. It was not making excuses for it, but it was a different era, wasn't it? But that's right. Harold Holt was. Well, there was much to tell, wasn't there, about his liaisons, but they were kept out of the news. It was a very different media environment. 1-300-800-222. Coming up in this hour, we'll talk with Hugh Remington, who'll lead the Nightlife News breakdown for us. Michael Yander on the trouble in the world bond market, particularly the US bond market. It's bigger than the stock market, the bond market. It's very important, and a lot of people are very concerned about what's going on. So hear Michael out on this. And Cedric Bardi will join us too on some important developments in a medical matter, which is very sad, childhood dementia, I know. More on that in this hour as well. The Mighty Challenge is on its way. Let's kick things off with the Nightlife News Breakdown.
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2: Well, welcome to News Breakdown. Prime Minister Anthony Albanese was in the spotlight today, not declaring his honorary membership of a golf course. Not sure whether he knew he was a member, but it was promised a taxpayer-funded grant. At the 2025 election, the government committed to give the Marrickville Golf Club in Anthony Albanese's seat of Grainger $6 million. The independent MP Helen Haynes was one voice saying transparency was needed here.
3: It's okay to be an honorary member, but you need to declare it so that it can be seen and that people can make a decision then as to whether there's been any undue influence.
2: Yes, the opposition was pretty keen to jump in here because they've probably got memories of Shadow Infrastructure Minister Bridget McKenzie, who resigned as sports minister in 2020 when she didn't declare her a membership of a gun club. And she says the ministerial code of conduct requires ministers to declare personal interests.
4: You need to declare that so that when it receives funding, as this golf club in Marrickville did, the public is very clear of that you've taken steps to deal with that potential and perceived or actual conflict of interest in the awarding of funding.
2: Yes, well, joining us for the Nightlife News Breakdown tonight is Hugh Remington, National Affairs Editor at 10 Years First. Hugh, good evening to you. Welcome back to Nightlife.
5: Hi, Phil.
2: We've been talking about prime ministers and legacies, but also about the death of Bob Hawke's former wife and biographer, Blanche Dalpage. Like your thoughts on her contribution and legacy a bit later on. But look, first on this blow up over the golf membership. Look, it may seem a bit trivial in its substance, but was the concern really in the way that Mr. Albanese responded? If he'd responded in a different way, might things have been different? Here he is in Question Time today explaining his membership.
6: 15 years ago, someone decided to say, oh, we'll make him an honorary member. I don't have a card. I don't go in there. I haven't been in there for years. I used to walk my dog along the path, as lots of people do.
2: Yes, he went on to point out the membership was hardly amounted to much financial benefit.
6: In 2012, I've been advised that I got honorary membership. Someone made a decision. I don't have a card. I don't go to the club.
5: Order,
6: but I make this point, Mr. Speaker. If anyone wants to join, what they need for 2 years' membership is $5.
2: Yeah, well, okay. But was he's kind of, I don't know. What do you think of the response here, Hugh? I mean, he might have played it differently and just talked it down, mightn't he?
7: It's to his great advantage that he's not a golfer.
2: No. Yes, well, exactly.
7: So the golf club, the Marrickville Golf Club, is a totally local community location. It is, as he says, it's pretty low key.
2: Golfers will know that it would be interested in this. It's a par 62, so it's not exactly a championship golf course. No,
7: and quite often some of the holes get blocked off so they can do other events, picnics, and the like.
2: That's right.
7: So the reason why the money got spent is that it's on a bend in the Cook's River, and when the river floods, the problem with it is that raw sewage out of the golf club, I'm not quite sure the mechanism by which this operates, but it flows into the Cook's River. And so the $6 million was something which Albanese, as a local member, when he was in opposition, so during the coalition years, would put up for something to fix the golf club, and nothing came of it. They get into office, it was a promise he made. And so as part of a group of grants, overwhelmingly to enable promises to be kept to the electorate, and of course most of those were in Labour electorates, sums of money were put out for these community needs. He said it was a promise, and we kept our promise. Now, so

0: is there some devious conflict of interest? In the most technical sense, there is a tiny, tiny difficulty. And that is that, as Bridget McKenzie took great pleasure in reading Anthony Albanese's own ministerial code of conduct, it says that all, in the case of grants, all conflicts of interest or perceived conflicts of interests, whether they are pecuniary interests or not, have to be declared. So in that lies room for the argument to be made that it doesn't need to be a pecuniary interest. It just has to be an interest. And that this one wasn't declared. He knew about it for a number of years. It was honorary. It was effectively peppercorn, almost worthless. Nevertheless, in a strictly technical black letter law sense, he should have declared something which was an interest, even if it was not effectively a pecuniary interest. And of course, Bridget McKenzie has some dog in the fight because she gave $36,000, not $6 million, but $36,000 to a gun club, of which she says she didn't know at the time she was she'd received an honorary membership as part of her political role, and that that had been the thing which led to her resigning from the front bench back in 2020. So is this a fatal blow to Anthony Albanese? No, nor should it be. But it is enough for those who wish to think ill of Anthony Albanese to just be another little barnacle on his bottom that he's not always perfect in his management down to the letter of every matter. And these grants are always, you know, have that potential to be controversial because people who miss out on grants have a habit of grumbling about them.
1: Mm. Yeah, the whole point goes back to something that I've long advocated, Hugh, is that these grant schemes are just, you know, rorts and potentials for pork barrelling, which governments, that's why governments set them up. They oughtn't be, the government shouldn't be handing out, you know, money to suburban golf clubs. That's the job of local councils and state governments. And we know why these, we know why these grant programs are there. It's so that federal MPs can, you know, exert influence.
0: Well, yes, that tends to be the practical effect of it. However, the raising of revenue in Australia is enjoyed most at the Commonwealth tier of government because of the tax powers that go with the Commonwealth, which the states can only envy and local government can only dream of. And so there are all kinds of noble and useful things that can be done with taxpayer money that that should be dotted around. And, for example, Bridget McKenzie pointed out that with the gun club that she was dealing with, you had a gun club that had no women's toilets and no disabled access to any toilets. So the $36,000 that she found and approved for that gun club enabled women to go to the toilet when they went to the gun club. It's not that evil. But, you know, the fact in the sports rorts affair under the Morrison government was that it seemed to have got completely out of hand. Mm. And Labor came in to office on a promise of integrity on these matters. They rode in. They were getting votes from people who were sick of that sort of behavior. So there is a vulnerability here for Labor. Anthony Albanese in Parliament and elsewhere has sort of oscillated between being indignant about it and making light of it. But I think making light of it is probably reasonable in the scheme of things, but it's, you know, it's not entirely without some cost to him.
1: Yeah.
0: And something will be made of it. There'll be one line is able to be used against him.
1: Yes. All right, look, on to a matter that I think is probably more consequential and the ongoing bitterness between Liberal front bencher and SAS veteran Andrew Hastie. And One Nation. Andrew Hastie's been targeted by One Nation for giving evidence in the case of Victoria Cross recipient Ben Robert Smith, who's facing charges over war crimes allegations. Andrew Hastie's called Pauline Hanson and Barnaby Joyce lying cowards after he claimed a One Nation cartoon portrayed him as a traitor. Pauline Hanson's posted this cartoon on social media over a month ago, and she's now pinned it to the top of her X account and references Andrew Hastie.

0: is a traitor no less than 8 times. You might think, for a man who served his country with distinction, this is a step too far. Andrew Hastie represents the Western Australian seat of Canning, and this is a seat that One Nation feels it could win. Andrew Hastie's now used a letter to supporters to promise to take on Pauline Hanson and her chief strategist, James Ashby, directly, even hinting at court action. He was taking Pauline Hanson and Barnaby Joyce on directly today with this challenge.
1: I'm calling on Pauline Hanson and Barnaby Joyce to either own this, don't be weak, don't be cowards, own it, and explain why I'm a traitor and why other veterans are traitors, or delete it.
0: He wasn't the only one to give evidence, of course. There were about 20 other SAS soldiers who did as well. But the One Nation leader, Pauline Hanson's, not stepping backwards.
2: I'm not going to delete the cartoon. I encourage people, if you want to go and have a look at yourself, please go look at Please Explain Hastie for Hastie. So anyway, I'd encourage people to go and have a look at it.
0: She went on.
2: It is a satirical cartoon, for Christ's sake. Barnaby Joyce was classified as a beetroot. He's now part of the party. Did he jump up and down about it? So stop making a mountain out of molehill. And his cartoons have been very well received by the Australian public.
0: You might say accusing a former serviceman, SAS soldier, of being a traitor is another matter entirely, though, than criticism of Barnaby Joyce. Andrew Hastie insists One Nation's picked a fight with the wrong veteran. Pauline Hanson says she's never called him a traitor, although the cartoon is on her website. Might there be defamation action imminent here? And would One Nation be thinking the publicity might be worth it? And how do you think this is playing, Hugh?
3: Well, defamation is difficult because there is a kind of get out for satire to a certain degree and for political commentary. The courts, if he wants to go down that way, will go wherever they go. But Pauline Hanson's being far too cute when she says that she hasn't called him a traitor. This is on her official YouTube channel. She's giving it, as you just heard there, every push to have it seen as often as possible. I've watched it in this cartoon. He's repeatedly described as a traitor. And there is a lot going on here. Of course, where it comes from a number of things. One is they want his seat in Western Australia because they've had the Secret Harbour by-election, which was won by One Nation just a couple of weeks ago, and that covers some of the same territory as Andrew Hastie's federal seat. So, you know, there's a political fight for a seat there. But there's something far more deeply personal about this, and that is that Gina Rinehart, who is the main financial backer of Pauline Hanson, has taken a tilt against Andrew Hastie. Kerry Stokes, who is such a powerful figure in Western Australia in particular, has also taken a personal tilt against Andrew Hastie. Why? Because Andrew Hastie gave evidence in the defamation hearing, the trial that Ben Robert Smith brought on against the Fairfax Papers and its journalists, and Ben Robert Smith lost to the civil test. He was found to have committed war crimes. Now, Ben Robert Smith is now being charged with criminal offences of war crimes, which he denies, and that will go through its own process. But interestingly enough, it was recently reported that among One Nation supporters, the figure most prized in Australia, the most honoured in Australia after Pauline Hanson, this is in her own supporter group, is Ben Robert Smith. It's not Barnaby Joyce. It's not any other member of her party. It's Ben Robert Smith. So she sees herself as drumming this up to increase that pro-Ben Robert Smith argument. What did Andrew Hastie do? He gave evidence, as he was required to do, on subpoena, so-called, as were others. You know, any one of us as people in this country, not only citizens, but anyone else can be subpoenaed to appear before a court. And our job in front of that court, our duty to the court and to the nation, is to give our best evidence as we know it. I was in court when he gave that evidence. He didn't give any direct evidence that he saw Ben Robert Smith kill anyone or do anything proper. His evidence was circumstantial, but he gave it, one presumes, to the best of his ability. That does not make a traitor. And it is
0: not in any way, shape, or form. No,
3: it is profoundly revolting that an officer of SAS regiment should be defamed in this manner for fun, for political advantage, for the snaring value of it, it is wrong. And so the fact that this is up and Pauline Hanson is doing it there, of course, she won't give a toss what I think about it. But I think any reasonable person looking at this would say Andrew Hastie has acted according to his oath, his requirements as a citizen of the country, and he's done it to the best of his ability. He does not deserve to be called a traitor, as he is repeatedly called in this process, and particularly not for political advantage.
0: No. Calling Barnaby Joyce a beetroot or even a beetrooter to a veteran being called a traitor, I think is a very significant difference indeed. All right, look, to international concerns, the Australian government's decided against joining the UK, Canada, France and other European nations in imposing tough new trade sanctions, which would ban imports and goods from Israeli settlements in the occupied West Bank. Look, it might be a little tokenistic, but the Foreign Affairs Minister, Penny Wong, said she had concerns about the blanket ban and she's not going to join in with these other countries, UK in particular, but as I said, Canada, France and others. Here she is in the Senate today explaining the government's decision.
4: For years, Australia has worked with international partners to build momentum for peace and to keep a two-state solution alive. The Netanyahu government's actions in the West Bank, the rapid expansion of settlements, the proposed E1 settlement development and flagrant settler violence are extinguishing the possibility of a two-state solution. A two-state solution is the only path to enduring peace and security for Israelis and Palestinians. And this is why, with partners, we recognise Palestine and are strengthening the institutional foundations of the State of Palestine. With partners, we impose travel bans and targeted sanctions on Israeli ministers and others for their role in illegal settlements and settler violence. We have stated businesses should not bid for construction tenders for illegal settlement developments. And today I can announce Australia is pursuing further targeted measures in coordination with international partners to deter illegal settlements and settler violence. Australia is not, at this time, pursuing a blanket-style import ban. We have concerns about the implementation of a blanket ban and unintended consequences for Australian businesses, for Palestinians and for Israelis.
0: Yes, Hugh, Australia has joined with other countries on related issues. Why not this time? Because it's quite clear that Israel's actions in the West Bank are designed to make a two-state solution impossible, aren't they?
3: Yes, I mean, I don't think I would say it's inarguable, but of course everything is arguable when it comes to the Middle East. But we should not be receiving any goods that come from illegal settlements on the West Bank, because they are effectively stolen goods. They're illegal settlements. So if there's products coming out of it, we shouldn't be accepting it. We shouldn't be trading in those goods. It's for us. It's like us,
0: I can't imagine actually that we are, because I can't imagine what these goods would be. But anyway.
3: It's interesting because you heard there from Penny Wong, she said there are difficulties with implementation, and this is part of the issue because there's not a lot. If you look at Amnesty International, which favours a ban on goods from the West Bank out of those settlements, they can't define exactly what those goods are, and many of them get put into a sort of an Israeli packaging chain, and then which bits come from Israel, which bits come from the West Bank, it's naturally sort of fuzzy, and Penny Wong hinted towards what that might be. What might they be? Well, the dates, apparently, herbs. There's some construction material, stone and so on, might come out. So for the amount of money involved, it is difficult to implement and probably not worth the fuss of doing it. And there are other ways in which we can make our statements around around the illegality of West Bank settlement and settler violence. There's a lot of violence in the Middle East. It goes all around. It's make no mistake. But we saw the U.S. Ambassador Mick Huckabee, who is a very, very strongly pro-Israel figure, just in the last few days saying terror is terror when he went to see what was actually taking place with the violence being done against Palestinians in the West Bank.
0: No, it's terrible. It's terrible.
3: So it's gone on for a long time, and it's the fact that it is notionally opposed by the Israeli government, but seems to continue without a lot of difficulty. It doesn't bring credit to Israel.
0: No, it does not. Well, and with this new settlement that they're trying to get

0: going at the moment. That will kibosh because it will break up the contiguous nature of the West Bank anyway and make it very difficult for there to be any two-state. But then again, Mr. Netanyahu has said on numerous occasions that he does not support a two-state solution, and in his view, there won't be one. Look, just before you go, Hugh, on a sad note, the passing of Blanche Delpaget, author and biographer and widow of former Australian Prime Minister Bob Hawke. We spoke with Josh Black.
1: Woman.
0: We spoke with Josh Black in our first hour, but Hugh, you were reporting through the Hawke era. Your memories of her?
2: I thought she was just wonderful, and I got to spend some time with her and with Bob. We're going back now 15 years or so. When her book came out, she did two biographies of Bob Hawke. There was the famous one which she wrote, came out, I think it was 1982, after he had broken off with her because he didn't think he could become prime minister if he divorced Hazel, and she said to me, "I wanted to kill him. I seriously wanted to kill him," and it broke off. And she had fantasies as to how she would kill him. But she put those energies into the first biography of him, which was a brilliant book. It was really just a masterful piece of biography of Hawke and how he got to be where he was as he was in the act of taking office. Then she wrote another biography, which was of his time as prime minister. And when that book came out, I think in 2010, I spent time with them both. And I've seen her a number of times since. She was always the most amazing company, an absolute live wire, so smart. She was had great energies, great sense of humor, a wickedness, a flirtatiousness to her. I saw her just probably 2 or 3 months ago, I think, and she did have that way of flirting, kind of ridiculously with you, and you flirted back with her because that was the way in which you engaged with her. She was so much fun, a brilliant writer, not just of nonfiction, but also of fiction. This Plantagenet series of historic novels were, you know, really highly reviewed by all those experts and stuff like that, and a big loss, and a great character.
0: Good on you. All right, Hugh, always great to talk. Appreciate it. Thank you.
2: All the best, Phil. Take care.
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0: Yes, 1-300-800-222 is the number. If you'd like to call, if you send me texts, which I'm happy to read, it's good if you put your name on them because then we're all having a conversation, aren't we? We know who's doing what. 1-300-800-222. They've got to send a text. The text number is 0467-922-702. A lot of people are worried about the bond market worldwide and the US bond market in particular. Crude oil is up again, by the way, over $100 live from the US markets. The Dow is down, so is the NASDAQ as well. To discuss the markets, the bond market in particular, Michael Yander joins us.
3: Economics.
0: Ian Verrin, the ABC's Chief Business Correspondent, is off on a few weeks' leave. So joining us tonight for Business and Economics is Michael Yander, Editor of the ABC News Business Reporting Team. Michael, good evening to you. Welcome back to Nightlife.
5: Good evening, Phil.
0: You've been speaking for a special episode of ABC Business Daily, the podcast, to a frequent Nightlife commentator, one former banker and financial commentator, Satyajit Das. Now, we've spoken to Das a lot over the years, but the topic you spoke to him about was rather concerning. This is the potential for another major global financial crisis, a Bondmageddon. Talk to us about this.
5: Well, a Bondmageddon that may also coincide with an AI bust, and that's obviously the big fear and be a contributor to said AI bust because, of course, what's happening in the Bondmageddon, as many people have called it, and Das uses that in inverted commas because, as he points out, the interest rates in absolute terms are not that high. They haven't even risen that much this year, about half a percentage point, but we've come off such ultra-low levels, both post-COVID but also really post-GFC, that even this modest rise in interest rates is putting huge stress on the system.
0: Explain the bond market to listeners who are often puzzled about this, particularly US bonds, which are a major stabilising force in the world economy, aren't they?
5: Well, they have since World War II, under the Bretton Woods system, US government bonds have been the safe asset, formerly backed by gold. And of course, when the gold standard fell over and the US dollar stopped being backed by gold, US bonds were backed by the reputation and the power of the US government and its economy. But that power is waning. The stability of the US economy and the US dollar has also started waning. The predictability, of course, under President Trump has definitely waned. And people are getting very concerned about the sustainability of US government finances. The deficit is huge. The debt has now passed US $40 trillion. The financing costs on the interest alone are somewhere around $3 to $4 billion US dollars per day, about 80 or 90 billion US dollars a month that has to be paid out in interest. It's becoming one of the largest line items in the US government
0: budget.
5: They
0: spend more on debt repayment than they do on defence.
5: Yeah, and their defence spending has been going up and will go up further as this adventure in Iran continues. So the thing to remember for people who don't know much about finance is the bond market is actually the most important market. It's much bigger than the share markets globally, and it's also just critical for the functioning of the global financial system.
0: This is what, because the US puts out bonds, which are people buy these bonds, essentially giving the US money because they spend more than they are earning. And it's an inverse relationship, isn't it? If fewer people want the bonds, the interest rate goes up.
5: Yes, because the price of the bond goes down in the secondary market. Yeah. So bonds that have been issued by the US government, if people think inflation is going to be higher and so they want a higher return, they will pay a lower price to buy those bonds than when they were issued. And as you say, Phil, when the price of the bond falls, the interest rate goes up. In fact, that was one of the questions Ross Gittins asked me when I did a job interview for a cadetship at the Sydney Morning Herald before I started working at the ABC.
0: Just explain to listeners why this is important, because...
5: Well, because you've got the $40 trillion US dollars in debt that the US government has outstanding, a lot of which is held by the US Federal Reserve. And as Das pointed out to me, the US Federal Reserve is actually sitting on unrealized losses of around $1 trillion because of the fall in bond values as interest rates are pushed up. It's also important to the financial system globally because US bonds in particular, but sovereign bonds in general in the big Western economies, act as a benchmark for other interest rates. So particularly in the US, Donald Trump is concerned about the long-term interest rate on bonds, on 10 and 30-year bonds in particular, because in the US you take out 30-year mortgages. So for existing US homeowners, they don't get hit by rising interest rates from the Fed the way we do here. But for anyone trying to get a new mortgage, they're becoming increasingly expensive in the US because even though the Fed hasn't raised interest rates yet, although a lot of people think they may do later this month, the longer-term interest rates in the bond market have been pushing up and making that long-term debt more expensive. And that's not great for the US economy and the property sector, which we, of course, know Donald Trump has a lot of historical interests in.
0: Every time I look at the US debt, I don't understand it because, America can never trade its way out of this debt level, so I don't know what's going to happen.
5: Well, who's going to come and forcibly reclaim what they've owed?
0: I know, and someone says, well, you know, it doesn't really matter because after all the US prints its own money, so they just print more money.
5: But then the problem is inflation, so it's the spiral you can get in because that is, of course, one solution to an unsustainable debt burden is you just... Central bank prints more money to pay for it. But of course, putting more money into the system debases the currency and boosts the inflation rate, which then pushes interest rates higher and slows economic activity further. And that's the spiral you can get into. Doesn't generally work out well, as history has shown. And if people think the US is a problem, look at Japan. Japan has some really pressing problems with debt. Government debt there is somewhere close to 250% of GDP, of the size of the Japanese economy. interest rates in

0: Japan, coming from, you know, zero levels for decades, have now risen to around the 3% mark for longer term interest rates, which is, you know, the highest basically on record. And what that is doing is likely to push the interest repayments on Japanese government debt to about 30% of Japanese government outlays.
1: Oh, no. But what's a bond Mageddon mean? I mean, like, this is what I mean when I think about it. I can't get my head around, because I think, well, how's it going to end?
0: Well, because
1: what happens?
0: These formerly safe assets that you've had, you know, the market loses confidence. The biggest flow-on effect is that surge in interest rates, and this is where it ties in with the artificial intelligence boom slash bubble, depending which view you take on how valuable the technology will prove to be. But as Das points out, trillions of dollars of investment have flowed and are scheduled to flow into this AI build-out. In the recent past, a lot of that's come from company cash flows, but increasingly that's coming from debt, from private credit, from debt, corporate debt issued by some of the big players, your Alphabets, your Nvidias, your Oracles. Oracle has had debt issues this year with the credit default swaps on its debt surging as people seeking extra insurance against the risk of default. So if the interest rates on safe, so-called safe government debt push higher, it's making the borrowing costs to fund this AI boom also higher, which means the returns that you need on those AI investments have to be even higher to justify all the outlays. So the mechanics of a bond Mageddon is, as interest rates surge, the return on any other financial asset has to rise to meet it. And if it can't rise, the value of that asset, much like the bond price we discussed earlier, has to fall. So as interest rates rise on bonds, share markets tend to go down. And you can reach a point at which things just start cracking.
1: Are we there? What does he think?
0: Das thinks that we're not there yet. When I speak to him, his vibes are around the 2006-2007 kind of period leading up to the 2008 financial crisis. He thinks the crunch time will come in probably 18 months to 2 years' time, and particularly depending how the returns on artificial intelligence, the revenue it can generate, actually stack up against the trillions of dollars of investment that's forecast to go into it by then.
1: This is how we've got a little grab here. This is how Das concludes his chat on the podcast.
2: We've lived in this pseudo reality for 20 years because we never resolved the problems of the GFC. We never did. And the science fiction writer Philip Dick once said, you know, we are bombarded with pseudo realities. Reality is that which, when you stop believing in it, does not go away. And that is the moment that is now rapidly approaching.
1: Well, the world is full of doomsayers.
0: Yeah, well, and for those who don't know, Philip K. Dick wrote the novel that inspired Blade Runner, amongst many other novels that inspired films, and very few of them were optimistic about the future of technology and humanity. But I think what Das is saying there is fundamental, that we... our answer to the global financial crisis, which was caused by too much debt and misallocated debt, in that case into the US housing market, and this financial creativity to create instruments based on those bad US housing loans, our answer to it was more debt and pushing interest rates really low for a long time. And now we're bearing the fruit of that, and partly through the US's own making with the war in Iran, we've now got a supply crunch driven inflation surge that's putting pressure on interest rates for already over indebted governments in particular, but also the private sector. And something's got to give at some point.
1: Michael, always love talking with you. Michael Yander is the editor of the ABC's News Business Reporting Team. Michael, thanks for your time.
0: Thanks, Phil.
1: Check out the podcast too, ABC Business Daily, a terrific summary of what's happening. All righty. We've got an interesting health story coming up. Joan

0: Yeah, Missy Higgins. And the special two. All right, let's talk health.
1: Health.
0: A major Australian research breakthrough is offering new hope for children with a rare and devastating form of dementia. Scientists have used patient-derived brain cells, advanced imaging and artificial intelligence to identify some existing medicines that could slow brain damage and help manage symptoms of Sanfilippo syndrome, potentially fast-tracking treatment because the drug's already approved for other conditions. To

0: It's a bit more complex. So what we categorize at Child Dementia is basically about 100 different rare disorder, genetic disorders. And Sanfilippo syndrome is one of the most prevalent and
1: How
0: pretty aggressive.
1: prevalent is it? How many children get this?
0: I think there's one in about 3,000 children getting Child Dementia and in Australia. And just so including all the genetic forms. And in I think the last number I got, like just in with Sanfilippo syndrome, just so one form of this, there's about 100 families, you know, affected in Australia. So it's rare, but it's quite significant.
1: What
0: But just to
1: what happens with the progress of the disease?
0: Well, I was going to say, just to put this a bit more in perspective, because people are more familiar with cancer, you know, but it basically kills as many children as childhood cancer when you count all the childhood dementia. So it's they are rare disease, but they are pretty dramatic. And so what happens? So the different genetic form might work a little bit differently, but Sanfilippo syndrome in particular. It's not categorized as a neurodevelopment disorder like autism, because even though it's the disease is inherited from the parents, so the child is born with it. At the first few years of their life, there's nothing at the symptomatic level that is, you know, wrong. So quite often the kids are perfectly happy, normal, healthy kids, you know, walking around, running around, having fun. Until about 4 or 5 years old in the context of Sanfilippo. And around then, that's when things start going a little bit different. A lot of the families I talk to, they explain the challenge also for them to find a doctor that can diagnose the issues. Sometimes at first it's very mild, so sometimes the doctors tell them, look, it's normal, every kid is different, but the parents have a feeling there's something not right. Anyway, so once it's diagnosed around, let's say, around 4 or 5 years old, at first there's quite a bit of hyperactivity and a difficulty to learn new things, and slowly they start forgetting all the things they learned in their life. So words, for example, if they start losing words. And so think about dementia in adult and Parkinson in a 5, 10 years old, and most kids with child dementia will die before 10 years old. For Sanfilippo, they usually die around teenage. So you can imagine, like it's a slow disease, so it progresses quite slowly.
1: Oh dear.
0: It's a terminal disease. There's no cure, and it's not just horrific for the children, obviously, but also the family that have to cope with that is really difficult. Very difficult.
1: You can imagine. You can imagine. Absolutely, absolutely tragic. So tell me how you use brain cells grown from patients and AI and some imaging to test potential treatments. Tell me about this.
0: Yeah, so what happened is that, so this is what I've been doing for quite some time in different sort of disorders. We've used this approach initially for adult dementia, and we published, when I was in the US training, we published the first scientific paper in Nature showing that we can use these methods, which is basically taking skin cells from people, reprogramming them into stem cells, and then into brain tissue. So you have live brain tissue from, let's say, a patient with dementia. And because we start just with a small skin cell biopsy, we can do that with healthy donors in parallel using the same methods. So what it means is that at the end, you end up with live brain tissue from someone with a disease, so childhood dementia, Parkinson, whatever, and a healthy brain tissue, you know, to compare with. Then you compare the disease, and it's all in the laboratory, so it doesn't put anyone at risk. It's all humans, but it doesn't involve any animal. It does, you know, capture the genetics of the patients, so it's very accurate in that sense. And because it's all in the lab, you know, we can do as many things as we want without putting anyone at risk.
1: Yeah, now these drugs that you have identified, they're already approved for other conditions, aren't they?
0: Yeah, so just to backtrack a little bit, what happened? So we've used this.

0: some people call it brain in a dish, but I want to be careful that this is not a real brain in a dish. This is really brain tissue from the patients, but they live brain tissue. So he let us test drugs on them and see if we can reverse the differences we see in the tissue from these patients. So this is a technology that we developed in the lab, and these I think it was 6 years ago, or I don't know, a few years ago, when I had never heard about childhood dementia, and this man with Megan Mack, who has two kids with Sanfilippo syndrome, reach out and say, oh, can we use this technology to help children with dementia? And so that's where we started. And so what's important to understand is that this child dementia is genetic. So the cure is going to be a gene therapy, most likely. And there are gene therapies that are currently in clinical trial being tested on these kids. The problem is that when these clinical trials are kind of encouraging in some ways, this seems to work to some extent, but only when the kids are treated very young, like around 2 years of age. Right. But like I told you, for Sanfilippo, most of these kids are diagnosed around 4 or 5 years old. So a few years ago, when the family heard the news of these clinical trials, they were quite devastated because they're like, well, what's that going to do for my kids? You know, like if, you know, my kid is 6 years old, 7 years old, and you're telling me that, you know, this gene therapy we've been waiting for so long on about, you know, it's not even going to help kids who are, when I treat at 2 years old. It's too late for my kids, basically. Yeah, yeah. And for most of them. So they told us, look, can we try to use your technology, these brain and dish models, to screen some drugs that can be given to the kids quite quickly? And even if it doesn't cure the disease, if it just help them managing the symptoms, that'll be such a win. That'll be such a win, you know, like, cause it's just very difficult. So that's what this project started, and so driven by this request from the family, and so we work with a lot of people, you know, in Australia, including some brilliant, you know, PhD students and doctors and researchers in the lab, and we got skin cells from Australian kids with the disease and healthy kids, and we spent a couple of years finding the differences, like I said earlier, you know, between the kids with disease and not. And then we could, I can take no credit in that part, but, you know, some brilliant pediatricians, especially Nick Smith at the Women and Children, cherry picked 65 or 63 drugs that they thought would have a good chance to help these children, but they have no evidence, really scientific evidence for it. And that's what we started with. So we screened this drug. And because we wanted to, in fact, you're right, said they were what we call repurposed drugs. So the drugs that were not completely new drugs that we invented, you know, they were drugs that were used for other conditions. And it has the advantage of accelerating to some degree.
1: Might there be, I'm talking with Professor Cedric Bardi from Flinders University about a major Australian research breakthrough, which may help in treating childhood dementia, terrible illness, always terminal. Could the same technology eventually be used to find treatments for other forms of childhood dementia, or even maybe conditions such as Alzheimer's disease?
0: Yeah, we hope so. I think what we've, you know, published last week, you know, is a model, is a preclinical model, I should say. We didn't cure childhood dementia. We just identified preclinically some drugs that we think will help, but we still have to go through clinical trials, even though they repurpose drugs, you know, to really prove that clinically. So that's exciting for the kids with childhood dementia and Sanfilippo syndrome. But I think the approach we've developed to get to that using machine learning, using, you know, this drug screening process and this brain tissue in a dish, I think is applicable to a lot of diseases. And there is definitely some interest, you know, so it goes back and forth between adult and childhood dementia, because there's quite a lot of overlap, at least at the clinical level, even though there are differences as well. As you know, like, adult dementia is very difficult to find a treatment. I believe that these early form

0: of dementia in children are a little bit more aggressive and in some way maybe easier to treat. I should be careful saying that because they are no cure and they are not that easy to treat, but maybe easier than the more complex adult one.
1: Yeah.
0: So we think, yeah, using this model might help also over kind of
1: Let's hope so. All right, Cedric, good to talk and good luck with your research. Thank you.
0: Thank you so much. Thanks for having me.
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1: Professor Cedric Bardi from Flinders University. Thank you, Joan and Tassie. Joan says, please don't get sucked into using the algorithm word. The Prime Minister and every other journalist are using it like a new toy. It's sickening. I agree. I kind of agree with you, Joan. I don't try and use it so much partly because I don't think I really understand what it is. Dear. Breaking news, in other breaking news, I've mentioned this, haven't I? Oil's gone over $100 a barrel, dear, oh dear. And the LIV Golf Project is bankrupt in the US. So what that means for Adelaide's LIV Golf Tournament, I do not know. All right, we've got the Mighty Challenge coming up. If you would like to have a crack, then the lines are free. Grab a line, 1-300-800-222. 1-300-800-222. Lines free. Grab one. We shall commence battle after the news.
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7: ABC News with David Rowlands. UK Prime Minister Annie Burnham says Britain has to stand for something. In a defence of his government's decision to block imports from Israeli settlements in the occupied West Bank, Mr. Burnham, who has been in the job since July, says Britain has long endorsed the two-state solution in the Middle East, but words need to be backed by action. The ban, announced alongside measures targeting settlement-linked companies and individuals, marks one of Britain's most significant policy shifts on Israel in years. Regional governments and employers are warning that cuts to migration could deepen already significant worker shortages outside the major cities. New research from the Regional Australia Institute shows that regional areas received just over 17% of overseas migrants in the 2024 to 2025 financial year. It found 28% of Australia's population growth is projected to go to the regions under current policy settings. Mayor of Leeton Shire Council in the New South Wales Riverina, George Weston, says his region's economy would significantly slow down in the absence of migrants.
8: We need fitters and turners, we need forklift drivers, we need lab technicians, we need a right cross-section of people to work in our agribusiness, which value add to the product. It would just slow the growth, it'll slow the economic development of our town.
7: Pauline Hanson says she won't delete a One Nation cartoon of Andrew Hastie, which labels the Liberal MP a traitor. Mr. Hastie, a former SAS officer, has challenged the leader of the minor party and her colleague, Barnaby Joyce, to own the accusation or delete the video, which took aim at his involvement in the Ben Robert Smith defamation case. In an email to supporters yesterday, Mr. Hastie said that One Nation had picked a fight with the wrong veteran. Appearing on News 24, Hanson has insisted that she's never called Mr. Hastie a traitor.
9: It is a satirical cartoon, for Christ's sake. Barnaby Joyce was classified as a beetroot. He's now part of the party. Did he jump up and down about it? So stop making a mountain out of molehill. I'm not going to delete the cartoon.
7: Police have carried out coordinated raids in Queensland and Victoria over allegations a Labor hire business has been trying to induce CFMEU officials in Queensland. Jessica Longbottom has more.
10: The allegations centre around the Victorian firm Top Up Labour Hire. The business's director, Kim Mellich, and her husband, the company's former owner, Steve Mellich, were arrested today, though neither has been charged in relation to the investigation. Top Up Labour has already had separate allegations levelled at it by investigator Geoffrey Watson, whose report into the CFMEU was tabled at a Queensland inquiry. In it, Mr. Watson alleged Mr. Mellich had given gifts to Victorian CFMEU official John Perkovich. Police say this latest investigation, related to Queensland CFMEU officials, remains ongoing.
7: A man has died following a shooting in Sydney's southwest. Paramedics treated the man at the scene in the car park community centre in Punchbowl, but he could not be saved. New South Wales police were called to the site just before 6 o'clock following reports of a shooting with a crime scene established. Police say a vehicle was spotted driving away from the area after the incident. The man has not yet been identified. The creators of the animated TV comedy South Park have announced that its new series will be named South America, in a jibe at US President Donald Trump's proclivity for renaming landmarks. The BBC's Charles Haviland has the story.
3: The name change for the upcoming series is official. The show's social media account shows the sign for the fictional Colorado town with the word park replaced by America. South Park creators Matt Stone and Trey Parker said they'd been inspired by the bravery and patriotism of Apple and Google. Both have altered their maps, bowing to President Trump's renaming of the Gulf of Mexico and Lake Ontario. The White House called South Park uninspired and desperate after an episode last year depicted Mr. Trump naked in bed with Satan.
7: Geelong AFL defender Lawson Humphries says his team is ready for a switched-on Fremantle when the sides meet in the cutthroat semi-final at Perth Stadium on Friday night. The Cats landed in Perth on Wednesday afternoon, and after ending Carlton's season last weekend, they're confident they can do the same to the Dockers. However, WA product Lawson knows Fremantle will be fired up after their loss to Hawthorn last week.
11: They'll be desperate. I know the fans are, I was a supporter growing up, so I know how much it means, and they'll be desperate as well. So, it's going to be really tough, and they're going to put their best foot forward, and they'll put everything into it, as you always do in finals.
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Yes, well, hello, and how are you? 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Eastern time, 6 past midnight. Western Australia, 6 past 10. In the Territory and South Australia, it's 24 to midnight. 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All right, the Mighty Challenge is next up. 1-300-800-222 is the number. I don't think there are any Sam Kerr controversies tonight, but we'll see. If you would like to play 1-300-800-222, you can text on 0467-922-702. Issues of the day in the last hour. Well, look, you might have some. One of the ones that I wondered about is, why are Australian kids seemingly getting so dumb? Australia's teenagers have just recorded their worst ever results ever in reading and maths. 15-year-olds in the country have been tested. Apparently things are getting worse in other OECD countries as well. We're not the only ones going backwards, but we are going backwards at a great rate. What's it all to do with? Is it to do with screens, or if you've got any other ideas? We'll talk about that in the last hour of the program. Thank you. Lee from Mentones is reporting in late tonight. Phil, my friend, and I attended the taping of Tom Gleeson's Hard Quiz at ABC Studios in Melbourne tonight. Great night of fun. Well, it would be, yes, it would be. Adrian says, bedtime for me is 1 a.m. tonight. Phil, please. Adrian, it's not actually in my hands, if you know what I mean. The Mighty Challenge is played on equal terms until it's done. That's up to contestants rather than me. There will not be any clues. All right, is everybody set and ready? Because if you are, so am I.

0: Okay, the categories tonight are category number one, B-grade sports. B-grade sports. Category number two, Hercules and Xena. Category number three, education and training. Category four, Japanese culture. Category five, crowns. Okay. B-grade sports, Hercules and Xena, education and training, Japanese culture, crowns. Tony from Ballarat. Hello, Tony.
1: Hi, Bill. A wrong train of thought a night ago. You asked the category animals. My main animals are Aardvarkas, African. Armadillo is South American.
0: Which that's true.
1: All right, what's my... What
0: Aardvark's in Africa, armadillo's in South America. That's true.
1: Yes, sir.
0: Now...
1: B-grade sports, please.
0: B-grade sports, okay. B-grade sports. Along with cricket, which other team sport does the heroine Catherine Morland play in Jane Austen's Northanger Abbey?
1: All right. Well,
0: B-grade sports.
1: All right. Ladies, former ladies, please, Vigoro.
0: Not Vigoro, no.
1: Right.
0: Sorry, Tony.
1: Thank you.
0: Thank you. Bye-bye. No. Norbert in Perth. Hello, Norbert.
2: How's it going?
0: Oh, not bad. B-grade sports. Along with cricket, which other team sport does the heroine Catherine Morland play in Jane Austen's Northanger Abbey?
2: I got the wrong question. I'm going to have to probably try take a stab in the dark. Does she play...
0: the category is B-grade sport. Sorry?
2: Does she play, I think it's called croquet?
0: No, she doesn't play croquet. No. Thank you, Norbert. No, she doesn't play croquet. B-grade sports is the category. Robin also had croquet. Alan in Cumlock, no, that's not correct. Ray in the Bay, not correct, although you are on the right track. Teenage kids are dumb because parents don't care, says my texter. Let's talk about this in the last hour. I haven't been dating in the teacher scene yet, just a possible reason for the performance, says my texter. Righto. Loz in Lynham. G'day, Loz.
3: Hello.
0: Question number one, B-grade sports. Along with cricket, which other team sport does the heroine Catherine Morland play in Jane Austen's Northanger Abbey?
3: I host trivia, so I would never know this otherwise, but it's a bit counterintuitive. I think it's baseball.
0: Correct.
3: You think it's American, but the yarn is originally it was in England and then the America ran off with it and cricket took prominence, but it's baseball.
0: Correct, yes. B-grade sports. Mm. Question number two. Baseball is correct. Question number two. You're right, though. That may surprise a lot of people. Would think, hang on, wasn't baseball invented in America? No, not really.
3: Perfected. Well, I think it was a very different game to what we know now.
0: Exactly. The modern baseball game perfected in America, of course.
3: Yeah.
0: Question number two. What do you want to do? You can stay here in B-grade sports. Otherwise, it's Hercules and Xena, education and training, crowns, Japanese culture.
4: Crowns, please.
0: Crowns. Okay. Question number two. What's the... Well, sorry. Which model of Toyota has a name meaning little crown?
3: I think it would be Corolla, would be the diminutive of...
0: Correct.
3: Like coronations and stuff like that.
0: Yes,
3: so, yeah.
0: Correct. A Toyota Corolla, a little crown. Because, after all, Toyota did make another model called... The Crown, didn't it? It was a bigger one.
3: Oh, I didn't know that.
0: Yeah,
3: didn't
0: Toyota run. Crown. Oh, yeah. It was a very luxe vehicle. Oh, I had one once. Loz wasn't new. I think when I got it, it was about 20 years old. It was like
3: they
0: a big.
3: Last a long time.
0: It was like a big motorized lounge room. Had no guts or power whatsoever, but it kind of didn't matter, you know. Like when you were cruising along, you could just about mix a martini in the joint. Question number three. Not that that would be a good idea when you're driving the car, but anyway, Loz.
3: No.
0: Question number three. We're

0: in wearing crowns, staying?
1: Stay there, please.
0: The logo for which watch company is a five-pointed crown?
1: Instinctively, I say Rolex.
0: Correct. Yeah, Rolex. Rolex, and speaking of rolls, you're on a roll.
1: Don't jinx me.
0: Question number four. We're in crowns. You're obviously a student of the monarchy, Loz.
1: Something like that.
0: Okay. Did you see the king sent Harry and Meghan a letter saying, by the way, just remember you're not royal anymore?
1: Oh, well, for what it's worth, anything to do with the modern royals and Harry and Meghan, I tune out entirely and not trust by in any sense whatsoever. Good luck to them all, I say.
0: Interest level low.
1: Yes.
0: Question number four. You may well be right. Leroy in Penrith says, I always thought they called it rounders historically in the UK. Rounders is very similar to baseball. It's true. And softball for that matter too. Yeah. All right, question number four. We're in crowns. Stay here.
1: Yes.
0: The three crown dependencies of the British Isles are Guernsey, Jersey, and which other island?
1: The Isle of Man.
0: Correct. Nice work. You are good on the crown.
1: So far, so good.
0: Guernsey, Jersey, and the Isle of Man are the three crown dependencies. Correct. Now, question number five. Gee whiz, hang on, three, four. Yeah, question number five. I guess you're staying in crowns, are you?
1: Yes, thank you.
0: Hussein bin Abdullah al-Hashimi is the crown prince of which Middle Eastern country?
1: Oh, gosh. Somewhere in my mind, in the back of my mind, the word Hussein, I thought, is associated with Shia rather than Sunni, which would therefore preclude Saudi Arabia and the United Arab Emirates. But then there's no king in Iran. Oh, but I might be wrong. Maybe that's wrong. Give me the name again, sorry, if that's okay.
0: Hussein bin Abdullah al-Hashimi is the crown prince of which Middle Eastern country?
1: I'm probably wrong, but I don't think I can answer Saudi Arabia or the UAE. I don't think there's a monarchy in Iran. Yemen.
0: Not Yemen. Thanks, no Loz. Thanks, Loz. Thank you. Good effort. There, you got it started with four on the trot. Nice work. Nice work. Jenny from Central Victoria says, by the way, don't forget the Toyota Corona, which was between the Crown and the Corolla. Oh, yeah, that's right. It was. The Corolla was the little one, wasn't it? And then there was the Corona, the mid-sized one, and then the Crown, which was always the... That was the Acme. That was the one you searched for. Yeah, I inherited the Toyota Crown. It must have been about 20 years old at least. Fantastic car, but as I say, it had no guts whatsoever. Chipper on King Island says, the only crown I'm good at is Crown Lager. Good on you, Chipper. Good on you. AJ from Bayview. Hello, AJ.
2: Hi, Phil.
0: We are in crowns. Hussein bin Abdullah al-Hashimi is the crown prince of which Middle Eastern country?
2: I'd have to hazard a guess, but before I do, I think there's a Crusader in there as well.
0: Oh, hang on. Gee, just to confuse things, there is. How big was that?
2: I think that was the LTD of Toyotas, the Fairlane of Toyota.
0: Oh, well, yeah, hang on. You're saying that was bigger than, better than the crown?
2: I don't know. I was very little.
0: A Toyota Crusader, that's true.
2: I have the next question, please.
0: Baz says, by the way, Harry's not Charlie's real son. Oh, Baz, that's harsh. Yeah, question five, we're up to crowns.
2: Yeah, I'll pass it on, Phil. I've no idea.
0: Got no idea?
2: Okay. Dusky princes in the desert. Thank you.
0: Thanks, AJ. Bye-bye. Mario from Lanier. Hi, Mario.
3: Hi, Phil.

0: Good morning.
1: Question five, we're up to. Crowns. Hussein bin Abdullah Al Hashimi is the crown prince of which Middle Eastern country?
0: Well, I'm going to go Saudi Arabia.
1: No, it's not Saudi. Sorry, Mario. Thank you, mate. Not Saudi. No, Sean from Hobart's got the right answer. Annette from Perth, good. Yes. Joy of Logan says, Phil, I had a 1966 Corona that would not die. They don't. Corollas in particular do not die. Stu from Moonta had, don't forget the Cressida. Yeah, was it bigger than the Crown? I don't think I've ever driven the Cressida. Hey, Kim's with us, the voice of the Murray. G'day, Kim.
2: Good evening, Philip. I'll tell you what, I'm willing to flunk out on any question whatsoever.
1: Have you been keeping, Kim, all right?
2: Oh, you know, I'm trying to get, I'm wrapped up in bed, trying to get my feet warm. They're frozen.
1: Why don't you get a hot water bottle, Kim?
2: Oh.
1: That means you have to get out of bed and go and get it. You see, that one might.
2: Well, that could be true, yes. And once I'm in bed, I like to stay in bed.
1: No, no, that's fair enough. I agree with that. Because once you're in bed and you get a bit warm, the idea of getting up again is a nightmare.
2: Oh, yes. Yeah, we're thinking are fairly cool here at the moment.
1: Gee whiz, that's no, that is no good. Well, spring's on the way, Kim. Don't worry. Help is at hand.
2: I know. And then we get in the summer and I'll complain about the heat.
1: Well, if you don't have a hot water bottle, have you got a dog at home, Kim?
2: No, the dogs tie you down.
1: Oh, okay.
2: Too much.
1: Yeah, okay. Because I say, if you had a dachshund, you could put the dachshund down the bottom of the bed, and that would be good.
2: That would be a one dog night.
1: One dog night, exactly.
2: Yes.
1: Question number five. We're in crowns. Hussein bin Abdullah Al Hashimi is the crown prince of which Middle Eastern country?
2: I was going to say Saudi Arabia, but that's gone.
1: Yes.
2: Yemen's
1: gone.
2: Oh, I was going to say Yemen too. Good grief, Irani. Oh, my knowledge of the Middle Eastern countries is minimal. How about Iraq?
1: Not Iraq. No.
2: Right.
1: No. Thanks. Good thanks, night, Kim. See ya. I hope your feet warm up, mate. See ya. My text says the Cressida was above the Corona but below the Crown. Because the Cressida was sold as the Corona Mark II in Japan as a slightly posh Corona with a larger engine. Oh, okay. So there was the Corolla, the Corona, the Cressida, and then the Crown. Yeah, okay. Yeah, Stu says the Cressida was one down from the Crown. Okay. Bob from Greenacre. G'day, Bob.
3: G'day, Phil. A couple of things, mate. I used to pronounce it Cressida.
1: Oh, did you?
3: Yes, I think that's the pronunciation of it.
1: Oh, is it? Okay. What did I say? I said Cressida, yeah.
3: Yeah, and my grandmother was born in 1899 and she played rounders, and that was the forerunner, just like rugby is the forerunner of gridiron.
1: Yeah, well, that's true. You mean the Americans. That's right. I think there's partly because the baseball's so entrenched in America that there's a belief that it started off there, but it didn't. No, it started off in the UK.
3: Yes. And
1: well, there's many versions of it, aren't there? I mean, you've got, what you say, rounders, but there's softball and t-ball and baseball, of course.
3: Modern versions of that. My grandma was telling me the sports she played, what was the other thing I was going to say? Oh, I've just forgotten it now. been enjoying the show. I had a mate who was he was Jordanian, and I think it might be Jordan.
1: Question number five, Hussein bin Abdullah Al Hashimi is the crown prince of which Middle Eastern country?
3: Jordan.
1: Correct. Very good, Bob. Yes, it is. It's Jordan.
3: He was trying to tell me that Jordan should be the inheritor of all that oil wealth, and the Saudis took it over illegitimately.
1: Oh. Okay.
3: The Jordanians have a grudge against

0: this out because of it.
1: My texter says, my dad sold Toyotas in Port Perry and the first model he had was a little Toyota Tiara. Oh, okay. There was a Toyota Tiara built in the 1960s.
0: Haven't heard of that one.
1: No, no. I don't think it was ever sold here, I don't think, in Australia, was it? Or, oh, actually, maybe. Well, it obviously was. Sold in Port Perry anyway.
0: Yes.
1: All righty. Sue and Rose Bay says, my husband had a Cressida or a Cressida, a luxury car. It had electric windows back in the early 80s. Gee whiz. That'd be cool. Question number six. One left in Crowns, otherwise you could move to Japanese culture, B-grade sports, Hercules and Xena, or education and training?
0: I'm wondering if I might do all right with the Japanese culture.
1: Japanese culture? All right. Question number six. In Japan, the word maiko, which means dancing child, means a person undergoing training for which ceremonial occupation? If your person is a maiko, what are they training for?
0: Look, I would only guess, but what about the serving of tea? I think they're ladies.
1: We're after a name here, Bob.
0: Oh, okay. Now, the only thing I can think of in Japanese is konnichiwa.
1: See you, Bob. Bye-bye. Thanks, yes. Man. Bye-bye. Thank you for getting Jordan for us. Glenn in Penrith. G'day, Glenn.
2: Oh, g'day. How are you going, mate?
1: Not bad, man. Yes, not bad. Not bad at all. We're in Japanese culture. In Japan, the word maiko, which means dancing child, means a person undergoing training. For which ceremonial occupation?
2: Is that a geisha?
1: Correct.
2: I remember the movie Geisha Girl.
1: Is it geisha or geisha? Is it geisha or geisha?
2: I always said geisha.
1: Okay.
2: Do you remember Geisha Girl?
1: No,
2: I don't. Jerry Lewis movie.
1: Okay.
2: It was a beauty. It was over in Japan and yeah.
1: Okay.
2: I remember it from that.
1: All right. Question seven, we're in Japanese culture, but you can move anywhere. B-grade sports, Hercules and Xena, education and training, or Crowns.
2: What's the sports one?
1: B-grade sports.
2: B-grade? I just tuned in, mate, so I hadn't heard any earlier. How many in that left?
1: Lots, four.
2: All right. Oh, we'll go that. I like sports questions, but I don't know what you mean by B-grade anyway.
1: B-grade sports. Question seven. Lisa Campbell and Mike Scandalera won Commonwealth gold for Australia in which sport?
2: I'll just say figure skating.
1: No. Sorry, no. Glenn. See you, mate. Thank you. No, it's not. Kane says geisha, yes. Also, baseball would slot in nicely to the Japanese culture topic tonight. That's true. That is true. Linda in Beechworth had the geishas. What about Boris from Glebe? G'day, Boris.
3: G'day, Phil.
1: We're in up to question seven. We're in B-grade sports. Lisa Campbell and Mike Scandalera won Commonwealth gold for Australia in which sport?
3: What about lawn bowls?
1: Not lawn bowls, no. Sorry, Boris, no. The category is B-grade sports. Alan in Cumnock, correct. Vicky in Geelong, not correct, but you've got the right idea. Phil, the Toyota Tiara was definitely sold in Australia and holds the distinction of being the first Toyota passenger car built outside of Japan. Cheers, Cameron in Cherry. Where was it built? Was it built in Australia? Surely not, was it? The Toyota Tiara was sold here. Okay. Phil, legend has it the original, an original Toyota dealer in Perth owned an original Corolla. Never drove it, kept it, still owns it. Zero mileage. Worth lots and lots. Maybe it is. Righto, the line's free if you want to grab one. 1-300-800-222 is the number. Hugo's in Downer. Hello, Hugo.
4: Hello. Now, just before I

0: disgrace myself, the Toyota Cressida, back in those 82 or 83, I was young, and my boss, they were so good, he bought two of them.
1: Oh,
0: and
1: really?
0: And they had electric windows, and I used to flog these things up and down Ocean Road, all these streets. They were a very, very good little instrument, those cars.
1: Wow. I tell you what, they were. I had the Toyota Crown that I had had electric windows, but it also had this thing. It's had this other thing which was so cool, which was it had. Remember that? Remember the days when cars had radio aerials? That, you know.
0: Of course. And someone invented an electric one.
1: No. The Crown had an electric one. It had it had a switch on the dash, and you flick the switch, and down it went or up it went. It was very, very cool.
0: It was.
1: Remember how otherwise your radio aerial was always bent or snapped off by some vandal if you didn't put it down?
0: Yes, but now on that, I recall that when it was retracted, you could sort of push it and it would click and come up. And I think I had the misfortune of pushing them down and it wouldn't come up, but I got reception anyway.
1: Question seven. These are the days. These are the days when electric windows, that was just the height of luxury. We're in a category called B-grade sports, right?
0: Okay.
1: B-grade
0: sports. All right.
1: Lisa Campbell and Mike Scandalera won Commonwealth gold for Australia in which sport?
0: Lisa Campbell and Michael Scandalero sounds like tennis, but that wouldn't be B grade. It could be ping pong, croquet. It's not rugby league. No. Softball.
1: Yeah. No, not softball. No.
0: Oh, thanks anyway.
1: No, thanks, Hugo. Bye-bye. Now, everyone might be getting the wrong idea. Remember the category? B grade sports. Ian from Dover.
2: Good morning, Phil.
1: Morning, Ian. Top off to you.
2: Yes,
1: you'll be right with this. B-grade sports. Lisa, I see the answer to the first one was along with cricket, which other team sport does the heroine Catherine Morland play? Baseball. What about this one? Lisa Campbell and Mike Scandalera won Commonwealth gold for Australia in which sport?
2: Boxing.
1: No, not boxing.
2: Oh, booger.
1: is there female boxing in the Commonwealth Games?
2: I hope not. I don't actually like female boxing.
1: No?
2: No, not particularly. I'll have to wait for the day after Christmas to find out the answer.
1: See you, Ian. Bye-bye. It won't take that long, I hope. Adam from McLean. Hello, Adam.
3: Hey, how you going?
1: Not bad. Lisa Campbell and Mike Scandalera won Commonwealth gold for Australia in which sport?
3: Well, I was originally going to guess bowls before that guy did it, but it'd have to be badminton, wouldn't
1: Correct.
3: It?
1: Correct. Very good. Yes. B-grade sports. Badminton. Very good. All right. Question number eight. We're in B-grade sports. You can stay or you can move anywhere else. Crowns, Japanese culture, Hercules and Xena, education and training.
3: I'll stay in sports. Why not?
1: B-grade sports. Which sport was not contested at the 1912 Stockholm Olympics because it was illegal in Sweden at the time?
3: Perhaps boxing, I guess. This feels like an obvious answer, but I'm not sure. Boxing?
1: Correct. Yes. Yeah, boxing was apparently, which I find surprising, actually, because the Scandies love clobbering each other, don't they? Or maybe they don't. Maybe they don't.
3: Not anymore, maybe.
1: No, maybe they don't. Maybe they don't. Maybe they're very respectful. No, it was illegal in Sweden at the time, so there was no boxing. Question number nine. We're in B-grade sports.
3: Yeah, let's stay there. Why not?
1: According to the Encyclopedia Britannica, which Olympic event is, quote, rooted in the skiing traditions of Scandinavia, where early inhabitants revered the Norse god Ulr as both the ski god and the hunting god?
3: Oh, good. The biathlon.
1: Correct.
3: My favourite winter sport. Yeah, it's a great one.
1: Correct. It's completely nuts, Adam. This is where they ski around. They're cross-country skiing, and they have to stop and shoot targets along the way, don't they?
3: That's right.
1: Someone's texting in. Someone's texting saying, "What's wrong with female boxing?" No, well, nothing from my point of view, but some people don't like it. Yes, Adam. Hello, Adam. You still there?
3: Hello. Oh, yes. I just lost you there. Hey.
1: Oh, okay. We're back. Question number 10. We're in B-grade sports. Last one.
3: Yeah, I'll take it. Why not?
1: Which sport was invented in 1891 by Canadian James Naismith?
3: Basketball.
1: Correct. Basketball.
3: They named the trophy after him, I'm pretty sure.
1: The Naismith. Did they? The Naismith Trophy. Yeah. Didn't he get the idea out of the Central American, Aztec and Mayan cultures? You know, had the.
3: Yeah.
1: I think he got the idea from there.
3: Like that. There's nothing original in sports anyway.
1: Yeah. No. I'm not. Yeah, I'm not bagging him for doing it. But I think that's where. Where he got the idea.
3: I think most Americans would be horrified to find out that a Canadian invented it, though, if they really knew it. But anyway.
1: Oh, in the current climate? Gee whiz. Well, I don't know. I don't know how many people are going along with Trump in this madness anyway, Adam.
3: Unfortunately, about half of them by the sound of it.
1: Yeah, well, actually, that's fair enough, too. That's right. Yeah. Leroy in Penrith says, female boxing, equal rights and lefts. that's very good, Leroy. 1-300-800-222. Yes, someone sent us a workshop manual for the Toyota Tiara from 1960. Remember those workshop manuals you used to be able to buy for your cars when you could, tinker with the thing on the weekend? Question number 11. We'll have to move somewhere. Hercules and Xena, education and training, crowns, Japanese culture.
3: Oh, let's go education and training.
1: What is the highest year level at which Australian students sit the NAPLAN test?
3: My son did it this year in year 9.
1: Correct. Very good.
3: Let's stay there.
1: Nice work. Okay. Hang on, Adam, you started off with boxing, didn't you?
3: Yes. Badminton.
1: Badminton. 1, 2, 3, 4. That's 5.
3: Woohoo! That's my record.
1: Yeah, 1, 2, 3, 4, 5. All righty, education and training.
3: Yeah, let's stay there.
1: Question number 12. Adam from McLean. Cantabrigian is an adjective referring to which university? I'm a Cantabrigian means I went to where?
3: The University of Canterbury, I guess.
1: University of what?
3: Canterbury.
1: Not Canterbury. No, sorry, Adam.
3: I had one of two, and I'll kick myself when I hear the real answer, because I think I know where it is.
1: I think you will kick yourself. Thank you, Adam. Bye-bye.
3: Thanks, mate.
1: Thanks, mate. Good work. Nice effort. 5 on the trots. Castlemaine Davo says, I don't know if it was a Toyota option, but a friend of my mother had a Toyota, I think a Crown, and had a little refrigerator, which you could access from the car. Oh, is that right? Soft Dog says the 150-piece toolbox set's been reduced to a set of jumper leads in 2026. Yeah, that's true. But remember when you used to be able to buy all those manuals to fix your car and you'd have a crack at it in the garage and then after making a thorough mess of it, take it to the mechanic? Trevor from Kerrang. Hello, Trevor.
4: Hello, Phil. How are you?
1: Pretty good. Question number 12. Education and training. Cantabrigian is an adjective referring to which university?
4: Is it Cambridge?
1: Yes, it is. Cambridge, exactly. Cambridge University. If you went to Cambridge, you're a Cantabrigian. Question 13, we're in education and training. You can move, if you like, to Japanese culture, crowns or Hercules and Xena.
4: I think I'll stay where you are, but I actually rang up for the badminton question. I thought it was Mike Scandalier and Ronda Coda that won the gold medal. So maybe there was two of them.
1: Well, they may have won. Yeah, I don't know whether they won together, Lisa Campbell. Maybe they won in separate men's and female, male and female competitions. Yeah. Staying with education and training?
4: Yep.
1: Okay. Quote, well, we got no choice. All the girls and boys making all that noise. Are the opening lyrics of which Alice Cooper song?
4: Ooh. I think I-

0: I'll bow out, I think, Phil.
1: No good? No good. Trev. No good. Thanks, mate. Bye-bye. See you later. Emma is from Pasadena in Adelaide. Hi. Hi, Em.
2: Hello.
1: Hi, Em. Question 13 we're up to. Education and training. Quote, "Well, we got no choice. All the girls and boys making all that noise." Are the opening lyrics of which Alice Cooper song? Hello?
2: Oh, yeah, it's tricky.
1: No good. All right, Em, we'll better move on. 1-300-800-222. Jay's in Leppington. Hello, Jay.
3: Oh, hi, Phil. How are you, mate?
1: Not bad. Not bad. Education and training. Quote, "Well, we got no choice. All the girls and boys making all that noise." Are the opening lyrics of which Alice Cooper song?
0: School's out for summer.
1: Correct.

0: Yes. All right. Question number 14. We're in education and training. But you can move.
1: You know, Alice Cooper's a crazy golfer, right?
0: He is. Very good, apparently. Yeah.
1: Yeah, well, you take a grain of salt with when you hear a superstar plays off four.
0: You reckon he genuinely plays off four?
1: No, I don't. I'll take him on. Why I'm playing at the moment.
0: Donald Trump's apparently plays off three or four too. Yeah. Oh, yeah, sure.
1: Yeah. What's the Kim Jong-un plays off plus 18.
0: he has a hole-in-one every hole.
1: But just on the Toyota discussion, which is really interesting, it's part of the reason I rang.
0: Yeah.
1: My Uncle Ray had a Cressida when they first came out in the 80s.
0: Yeah.
1: And he took us for a run in it, and he was he let Fluffy off the chain and locked us in, locked the windows, locked the doors, central locking, locked the windows. And he thought that was hilarious. But we were gasping for air.
0: The Cressida was below the Crown, was it? Yeah.
1: Yeah, the Crown was the duck's guts, and then Cressida was under that. But there's one above them all that not a lot of people know about. It's called the Century. Now, the Toyota Century is V12, and it was used by government officials in Japan.
0: A friend of mine – oh, no, it wasn't. It was – because a friend of mine imported one from Japan. But I don't think it was a Century, but it was a version of a Crown that he imported from – maybe it was a Century. And I had a ride in that. A magnificent, great vehicle, like huge. Unbelievable.
1: They're two V6 motors actually stacked beside each other, but like in front and behind.
0: Yeah.
1: So V12.
0: Two V6 motors stacked together. Wow.
1: Yeah, that's right. Yeah, but little pistons, like only like two and a half, three inch pistons, if that.
0: Yeah.
1: They're tiny.
0: Fuel consumption, not that great, Jay, I imagine.
1: No, not. You know, it depends on all like your throttle on your motorbike, you know, like it all depends on how you drive the thing.
0: Yeah, all right. Someone says Alice Cooper is a very good golfer. He's played at our club at Northbridge in Sydney a few years ago, says Karen.
1: Northbridge is all right. Yeah, no, he loves it. He said that the golf's the crack of sports. It's like very addictive, but at the moment I can't get a hit.
0: Why is that, Joe? What's up?
1: There's something. Like, I've been a very decent player for a long time, three or better for 30 years.
0: Oh, really? Okay, so you're really good. Okay, yeah.
1: I play okay, but it's just the last probably 3 weeks. But it might just be a seasonal thing. It might be a form slump, but at 55, I think I've got to come to terms that I might be on the decline, you know, not hit it as far and just not hit it as good, you know. You've got to come to realisation.
0: Oh, gee, that's a worry. A friend of mine once said to me, because as everyone knows, I play too. He said, you know, you ever have the feeling that you might get to that stage where you think, you know, last year where I, you know, had 36 points and I was, you know, came third. That looking back, I think that might have been it. That might have been the high point. Never got better. After that, never got better.
1: One of my best mates and me, we always say, I think the best golf's in front of me, right? We've been playing for 20 years. and I might have a coffee with him in the next couple of weeks and say, you know what? I think the best golf's behind me. And I've got to play a Varden event this Saturday, and I'm really going to play, but anyway.
0: Come on, stay with it, Jay.
1: All right, Japanese culture, mate. We'll go with Japanese.
0: Japanese culture, question 14. Throwing, pinning and submission are the three main objectives in which Olympic sport?
1: Judo.
0: Correct. Yeah. Yeah. Throwing, pinning, submission.
1: Yep.
0: You give up? Yep. Okay, fine. Question 15. We're in Japanese culture, if you like.
1: Yeah, I'll stay there. I worked for the Japanese for a long time. I love the Japanese culture.
0: You say you worked in Japan or just with Japanese?
1: I've been to Japan a number of times through work back in the day, and I worked for a Japanese company, and I won't go into that because that's all gone now. It's a previous life sort of situation.
0: Yeah, that's all right. Did you work for Mizuno or something or a cool company like that, Jay?
1: Yeah, you're very close.
0: Oh, okay.
1: A Sixel, Tiger.
0: Oh, okay. Very good. Yeah.
1: actually played golf with Kihachiro Onitsuka during the Sydney Olympics. He was a guest of Juan Antonio Saramarach.
0: Wow. Okay.
1: And played with him in the same group, which was probably the best day of my career.
0: That would have been something, actually. Yeah.
1: We went to Chinatown afterwards at the new Marigold upstairs at the top level at the Marigold restaurant in Chinatown.
0: Oh.
1: And he sat at the table and he fell asleep and I ate his lobster.
0: That's a funny
1: story.
0: It
1: was a long day, mate. He was 84. But as I said, it was just one of the great days of my career.
0: Oh, that's great. Hey, question 15, Japanese culture, if you like.
1: Yeah.
0: Akira Kurosawa's 1957 film, Throne of Blood, is based on which of Shakespeare's plays?
1: Oh, I thought you were going to talk about Seven Samurai. Have you seen Seven Samurai?
0: I have, yeah.
1: Oh.
0: What a film. What a film.
1: Amazing, yeah. Based on which of...
0: Akira Kurosawa's 1957 film, Throne of Blood, is based on which of Shakespeare's plays?
1: King Lear?
0: Not King Lear. No.
1: Nice to chat, Phil.
0: Thanks, Jay. See you, mate. Bye-bye. Jen says, Phil, get off about Toyota and cars, cars, cars. This is over the top. Think about your female listeners. Well, Jen, I reckon there's plenty of women who are, you know, would have enjoyed and loved their time in a Toyota Corolla or even a Crown. Sam. G'day, Sam.
2: Good morning, Philip. How are you?
0: Not too bad, mate. Not too bad. Thanks. Question 15 we're up to. We're in Japanese culture. Akira Kurosawa's 1957 film Throne of Blood is based on which of Shakespeare's plays?
2: Oh, I'm sorry, Philip, I wouldn't have a clue.
0: No worries, Sam. Thank you anyway. Thanks for having a crack. Alan in Come Knock Nuts, no. Karen in Sydney says, a three-week slump in golfing's nothing. Plenty of great years left at 55. I would agree with you, Karen. I would strongly agree with you. Mick from Glen Iris. Hello, Mick.
3: How you doing?
0: Not bad.
3: That's good.
0: Japanese
3: golf. My best.
0: Yeah, go on.
3: I was just going to say my best golf has never reached me. I am just a hack of a hack. Anyway.
0: You know what? Doesn't matter what level you're at. The beauty of the game is that you can enjoy it whatever level you're at, you know.
3: Oh, absolutely. Yeah, I have a ball. No problems at all.
0: You have many balls. Yeah, I was going to say you need many balls, actually.
3: many balls. And the course I play with that runs alongside a creek and, you know, it's just, ball after ball. They're water magnets. They're water magnets is all I'm saying.
0: Question 15. Akira Kurosawa's 1957 film Throne of Blood is based on which of Shakespeare's plays?
3: Is it the Scottish play, Macbeth?
0: Correct. It is the Scottish play. Yes, Macbeth. Very good.
3: Yes.
0: All right, question 16, 10 to go. We're in Japanese culture, staying here.
3: Yeah, no, one of the other categories, sorry.
0: Crowns, B grades.
3: Crowns.
0: Crowns, Hercules and Xena, or education and training?
3: Education and training. Let's do that one.
0: Okay. Question 16. What does TAFE stand for?
3: Technical and further education.
0: Correct. Technical and further education.

0: Uppsala. The University of Uppsala is the oldest university in which European country?
1: Uppsala.
0: Uppsala.
1: European country. I don't know. I'm going to go with Germany.
0: Not Germany. Thanks, Mick.
1: Thank you.
0: Thanks, Mick. See ya. No, not Germany. Tony from Canberra. Hello, Tony.
2: Hello there.
0: Thanks for
2: I have the category B grade questions all night too.
0: Once someone got onto the idea of this, it was completed very quickly. That's right. But it did take a while for everyone to get the idea. B grade sports. Question 17. We're up to education and training. The University of Uppsala is the oldest university in which European country?
2: Oh, the name Uppsala is. Suggesting a few countries, a big punt. Yeah, Poland.
0: Not Poland, no. Sorry, mate. Thank you. Bye bye. Nari from the Central Coast says, "I'm female. I've been loving the car talk. My parents had a Cressida that I learned to drive in, and I loved it. Many great memories. My first car was a Corolla as well." Yes, the indestructible, cannot be destroyed Corollas. What a contribution. I mean, a bit like Toyota Land Cruisers have been the backbone of the Australian outback. The Corolla has been the town car, hasn't it? 1-300-800-222. Jane in Hawthorne says, my first car was an ex-fleet car Corolla. Love the motor show. Happy to hear Toyota tales. Yeah. Okay, Troy from Atherton. I'll get to you in a sec. Betty from Dapto. Hi, Bet.
3: Hello, Phil.
0: Did you ever have a Corolla?
3: I had a Corolla for a bit over 20 years.
0: There you go.
3: Dark blue.
0: Yeah.
3: But I went from a Brougham. Do you know what a Brougham was?
0: That was a Holden Brougham, wasn't it?
3: Yes, Rolls Royce of Holden. It was, you know, all the trimming.
0: It was a very luxe car, that's right, yeah.
3: Yeah. Power steering and all the rest of it, and I found it was pretty big to park and that sort of thing.
0: Yep.
3: So I got my little Corolla and I loved it. I hated getting rid of it, but we needed something that was big enough to tow a trailer. So
0: okay.
3: Not a caravan, but just a trailer to go and pick up things. And,
0: yeah.
3: That sort of thing. So we've still got our Holden.
0: Good on you. Question 17. The University of Uppsala, Betty, is the oldest university in which European country?
3: European country.
0: University of Uppsala is the oldest university in which European country?
3: I don't know what you've had, but anyway, what about Switzerland?
0: Not Switzerland. No. Thanks, Betty. See ya.
3: Okay, bye.
0: Not Switzerland. Bobsled says, I think you can get a degree in clumsiness at Uppsala University. It's not bad, Bobsled. Not bad. Paul in Plainland says, Phil, what about the Crown forklift? There's nothing like a Crown for picking it up and putting it down. It was a great jingle too, wasn't it? No relation to Toyota, I don't know. No, absolutely not. Troy from Atherton. G'day, Troy.
4: Evening, Phil.
0: Question 17. We're up to education and training. The University of Uppsala is the oldest university in which European country?
4: Yeah, with a name like that, I'm actually thinking it's from one of the Scandinavian countries, but I reckon I'm going to guess the wrong one. It's a toss-up between Finland and I'll say Sweden.
0: Correct. Yes, correct. Yes. The University of Uppsala is in Sweden. It's the oldest oldest university in Sweden. All righty, we've got no more B-grade sports, no more education and training. So we've got we've got Hercules and Xena, crowns. Or Japanese culture?
4: I'll have a go at Japanese culture, please, Phil.
0: Japanese culture. All right, question number 8.

0: 18. Sado and Chanoyu. Sado and Chanoyu are Japanese words for which ceremony?
1: Oh, I don't know. I just have a guess at a wedding ceremony?
0: Not a wedding. No, Troy, no. Thanks, mate. No, not a wedding. Not what we're after. Susan in Greensboro. G'day, Susan.
2: Oh, hello.
0: Question 18. We're in Japanese culture. Sado and Chanoyu are Japanese words for which ceremony?
2: The tea ceremony?
0: Correct. The tea ceremony. Yes. A tea ceremony. Do you have a tea ceremony at your house, Susan, that you're very particular about who makes the tea and why?
2: No.
0: And how?
2: No, it's definitely coffee where I live.
0: Oh, it's coffee where you live. Okay. Yeah. No. Tea at my place.
2: Love my coffee.
0: Tea at my place, and I have a particular pot in which it has to be made, Susan.
2: Oh, beautiful.
0: So it's a very... Yeah. I don't
2: it's,
0: care
2: it's
0: for the...
2: It's a very
0: I don't care.
2: Ceremonious matter, is it?
0: I do not care for the rest of the day. I just drink instant coffee, right? But for that first injection in the morning, no, it's got to be made in a particular way. Question 19. One left in Japanese culture. Otherwise, you could move to crowns. One left there, and then there are five questions left in Hercules and Xena.
2: Crowns.
0: Crowns. Last question. Question 19. The U.S. Triple Crown of Racing is made up of the Preakness Stakes, the Belmont Stakes, and which other race?
2: Oh, what's it called again? No, I won't be able to call it to mind quickly enough.
0: Thanks, Susan. See ya.
2: Thank you.
0: Bye. Okay, Paul in WA. G'day, Paul.
3: How are you going?
0: Pretty good. Question 19. We're in crowns. The US Triple Crown of Racing is made up of the Preakness Stakes, the Belmont Stakes, and which other race?
3: Is it the Kentucky Derby?
0: Correct, yes.
3: Oh, my goodness.
0: The Kentucky Derby, or Derby.
3: Oh, yeah. Mm.
0: Yeah, makes up the US Triple Crown. Alrighty, we've got 1, 2, 3, 4, 5, 6 left. We've got one in Japanese culture or five in Hercules and Xena. Gee, that's been popular.
3: Are there any questions on Bruce Springsteen?
0: Well, is, you know, in the Mighty Challenge, you never know.
3: Hit me with it. One or the other, doesn't matter.
0: No, you've got to choose. What is it going to be? What, Japanese culture or Hercules and Xena?
3: Go to Japanese.
0: Japanese culture, question number 20. Which robot boy was created in 1952 by Osamu Tezuka?
3: A robot boy? Jeez. I have no idea. I'm very sorry.
0: No, don't be sorry, Paul. Thank you, mate. See you later. Bye-bye. Roz from Bandura will be right with this one. G'day, Roz.
4: Oh, well, no. The only one I know is Astro Boy, but well, probably won't be that one.
0: Which robot boy was created in 1952 by Osamu Tezuka?
4: All I've got is Astro Boy.
0: Correct.
4: Oh, good.
0: Yes, Astro Boy. I think that's right. If that's all you.
4: My brother loved Astro. Used to draw it. Yeah.
0: Jane from Homebush, speaking about being particular over tea, says, I have a mug for herbal tea, another for black tea, and one for green tea. Is this too much? Well, Jane, different mugs. What? Okay.
4: It's the little things in life.
0: I agree. No, I agree with that, Ross. I've got a particular teapot, which I get very annoyed if anyone makes any other kind of tea in it other than the tea I like. Which is just bog standard, you know, English tea.
4: I've got this thing about making a pot of tea that's got, say, two ordinary tea and one of Earl Grey.
0: Oh, you're into blending your own blend.
4: Well, no, just a touch, you know.
0: Well, no, you've lost me with that stuff, Ross. I quite like the builder's tea sort of thing, you know, because it's got to be nice and hot and strong.
4: I must admit, there's a really cheap specialty from one of the big four that I get, And it tastes better than the expensive ones. As far
0: as yeah, I strongly agree with that. Yeah. I strongly agree with that.
4: Because they don't make tea. They've got to use one of them.
0: That's right. Well, also, when you go to Ceylon and see the tea bushes, I mean, so, frankly, they're all being picked off the same leaves, aren't they? Come on. There's no Earl Grey tea bush.
4: Yeah. And often when I think of all these special ones, the special tea that, when I say special as in cheap.
0: Hey, Roz. Yeah,
4: they don't make it. They've got to be somebody's.
0: We got to go. I'll talk to you after the news. We'll be back and finish up this.
5: Everything Brisbane. It's where you live.
6: Well, my memories are growing up locally. My grandparents lived around the corner here.
5: It's where your passions lie.
7: Place where my shoulders can drop. He loves it here. It's like coming home.
5: 612 ABC Brisbane.
8: ABC News with David Rowlands. British Prime Minister Andy Burnham says the UK has to stand up for fairness against injustice in defending his government's decision to impose sanctions on Israeli settlements in the occupied West Bank. A trade ban, alongside measures targeting settlement-linked companies and individuals, has also been announced by countries including France and Canada. The Israeli government has slammed the move, saying the UK has 30 days to close its consulate in Jerusalem. Mr. Burnham says the British people expect strong action.
9: In this difficult and dangerous world, Britain has to stand for something. Britain has to show leadership. Britain has to stand for fairness against injustice, where people are being bullied out of their homes, intimidated.
8: Russia says it hopes that US-mediated peace talks on ending the war in Ukraine will resume soon. The Kremlin spokesperson says Moscow would not publicly discuss any specifics of a potential settlement, but there is a confirmed political will to resume talks. No such discussions between Russia and Ukraine have taken place since February, but US President Donald Trump sent his negotiators to Moscow and then Kyiv at the weekend in a bid to relaunch the stalled process. A huge gulf remains between Russia and Ukraine on how to end the 4.5-year war, with Kyiv rejecting Moscow's demands that it give up more territory. Social Services Minister Tanya Plibersek has shared her own experience of assault and says greater investment is needed to tackle domestic and sexual violence in Australia. Commissioner Michaela Cronin released her third annual update on Wednesday, finding sexual violence reports have reached their highest rate since recording began in 1993. Ms. Plibersek says she has an incredible sense of urgency for more action on the issue, telling Afternoon Briefing that despite her position of power, she still has concerns for her safety because she's a woman.
10: We certainly need more support, but we also need to do what we're already doing better. I'm a cabinet minister. I'm in a pretty powerful position. When I walk to my car at night in a dark car park, I still get my keys out in case someone attacks me. I've been assaulted walking home in Canberra at night.
8: If you or someone you know needs support, contact 1-800-RESPECT. That's 1-800-737-732. Economists warn that One Nation's super policy could weaken retirement incomes and create broader economic costs. The Minor Party wants renters and mortgage holders to divert part of their super into take-home pay for up to 3 years, even though they haven't done any economic modelling on the impact of their plan. Australia relies heavily on compulsory super to keep age pension spending low, with only two of the 38 OECD nations spending less. Economist Saul Eslake says weakening that system would be a backward step.
11: I think the policies that have been put forward by One Nation in the past week, and which the coalition, according to press reports, are thinking along similar lines, I think would be in many ways a backward step from the perspective of the adequacy of retirement incomes.
8: The owner of China's largest messaging service, WeChat, has thanked an American cybersecurity firm for uncovering a vulnerability that could have put more than a billion users at risk. Tencent, which owns WeChat, says it's now fixed its software, as the BBC's Ella Bicknell reports.
12: The American firm Calif says it created an AI-powered cyber attack worm that could spread rapidly through WeChat accounts. The hack worked by calling the contacts of the infected accounts and then taking control of them within seconds. Califf says AI allowed it to develop the hack in just over a week, a task that would normally take a team of hackers months. It warned that AI is giving less skilled people greater hacking capabilities, leaving companies and public bodies at unprecedented risk.
8: A Queensland driver has been fined after allegedly being caught driving using his knees while buttering a bagel. Aisling Brennan has the story.
13: A 29-year-old Glenvale man was fined more than $1,000 after officers allegedly saw him driving with his knees while buttering a bagel in Toowoomba on Monday afternoon. The provisional licence holder told police in body-worn footage he knew what he did was stupid, but he was hungry. Acting Superintendent Kelly Hanlon says it is important that drivers remain vigilant.
14: It's anybody who drives distracted, not paying attention, is dangerous.
8: This is ABC News.
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0: Yes, well, hello, and how are you? Philip Clark with you on ABC Radio, ABC Local Radio, right across the country. Very good to be with you, and thanks for dropping in and joining us. Last hour of the show, it's 1:06 Eastern, 11:06 in Western Australia, South Australia in the Northern Territory, 24:21. Thanks for dropping in, 1-300-800-222. We've got just 5 questions left in the mighty challenge. Then issues of the day. Why are Australian kids getting so dumb? Someone's taking me to task for this, saying kids, not that kids are dumb, they just haven't learned anything. Australia's teenagers have just recorded their worst ever results in reading and maths. Is it all due to screens, do you think? We're not the only country that's having these problems, apparently. So it's not just Australia, but it's pretty grim, isn't it? So anyway, we might talk about that. There's plenty of other things happening too. If you'd like to put your 5 cents worth in, you might like to raise some things as well. A number of people thinking Australia should be going along with the UK in its sanctioning effort on the West Bank in the Middle East. I wonder what you think about all that. 1-300-800-222. Liv's gone bankrupt, the golf tour. Oil's over $100 a barrel. There's some other issues around, I'm sure. Thank you. Someone says, you forgot to say goodnight to old mate that was clocking off at 1 a.m. Thank you, Trent. True enough. We've only got 5 questions left. They're all in Hercules and Xena. Thank you, Phil. Thank you. Earl Grey tea has oil from bergamot in it. Yeah, I know. Principessa from Tenderfield says, tea has to be drunk from a china teacup, not a mug. Really? I'm convinced it tastes completely different from a dainty cup. Maybe it does. Maybe you think it does, and if you think it does, I guess it does. Fair enough. All right, let's get stuck into this last little thing we call
1: the Mighty Challenge.
0: Paul from Toowoomba says, Phil, are you a tea philistine? Earl Grey's your bog standard tea with bergamot added. Yeah, no, I do know that. I just don't like it that much, that's all. All right, question number 21. Roz from Bundoora was up on deck. G'day, Roz.
2: G'day.
0: Now,
2: tea's a mugs game.
0: Yeah, tea's a mugs game. I like that.
2: So, I'd like to also add that bobsled really slays me.
0: He's pretty. Are you trying to matching wits with bobsled is a very dangerous activity.
2: I think he's really good.
0: He is very good. He's very good. Leroy in Pembroke says you can't drink tea from a paper cup. Yuck. No. That is true.
2: You've got it to a T.
0: Question 21. I don't know. It's been a very unpopular category, but there are 5 questions left in it. Hercules and Xena. Which actress played Xena, warrior princess?
2: Oh, there you are. I'm gone already.
0: Oh, no.
2: I can't even think of anything.
0: I bet you have heard of her, actually.
2: I probably have, but, you know, I'm not a big sort of a follower of it. So it's probably as soon as you say it, I'll go, oh, yeah, but it's never been my thing, so.
0: Okie doke.
2: There you go. Good night, Phil.
0: Thanks, bye. See you later. Sarah from Alphington. Sarah.
3: Hello.
0: Well, I'm very reluctant to let you back on.
3: Well, luckily, I heard the beginning of the show and I haven't listened till now.
0: Yeah.
3: And I was thinking this might be a question, so I know the answer.
0: I was caned last night by a great number of people for my treatment of you, but I'm pleased to see you think it was okay because you're back on deck.
3: No, it was fine and you stayed true to yourself, Phil.
0: Thank you, Sarah. At one stage, I only had one other sword on the bridge with me.
3: Lucy Nolan.
0: Which actress played Xena, warrior princess?
3: Lucy Lawless.
0: Correct. Yes, Lucy Lawless. Very good. Hercules and Xena, question number 22. Hercules and Xena were filmed in which country?
3: New Zealand?
0: Correct. Yes. Very good. All right. We're off and racing here. Only 3 left, Sarah.
3: Ooh.
0: People, I haven't cooked this up, people. I have not cooked this up. People say, oh, he's going to let her win now.
3: Oh, yeah, just to make amends for you brought up a Catholic or something.
0: Bless me, Sarah Five. Sorry. Yeah. Question 23.
3: Win.
0: Question 23. Which Greek god and frequent foe of Hercules and Xena was played by Kevin Smith?
3: Oh, yeah. Okay, well, yeah. This is going to knock me out. My husband is Greek. And my son, that both of them bang on and on about Greek gods and things. So I'm just going to say it's definitely not Hades. But I just sort of go, I tune out when they're banging on about the Greek gods. It's not going to be Zeus. Hades, I'm going to be Poseidon. I'll go Hades.
0: It knocks one out, doesn't it? Yeah.
3: Yeah.
0: Thanks, Sarah. Good on you. Okay. Bye.
3: Okay, bye.
0: Sarah from Alphen, you know, great fan of Sam Kerr. Steve from Northam, I see you there. I'll get to you in one sec. Ken from Shepparton. G'day, Ken.
4: Hey, mate.
0: Which Greek god and frequent foe of Hercules and Xena was played by Kevin Smith?
4: Zeus.
0: Not Zeus. Sorry, mate. Thank you. No, not Zeus. Chris from the Pilbara. G'day, Chris.
5: G'day, mate. How are we doing?
0: Pretty good. Question 23. Which Greek god and frequent foe of Hercules and Xena was played by Kevin Smith?
5: No idea, mate. I'll go Hera.
0: Not Hera. Thank you. Not Hera. Slotty's got the right answer. Chipper has got the right answer on King Island. Claire from Dalton's got the right answer. Chris on the Night Watch says the flavours of tea depend on what ground they're grown on, even in the same plantation, because of mineral content. Is that right? I thought it was all due to how small the leaves were cut up, Chris. There are lines free. You'll get straight through. 1-300-800-222. We're up to question 23. Which Greek god and frequent foe of Hercules and Xena was played by Kevin Smith? Steve from Northam. G'day, Steve.
6: Jeez, that was short and sweet, Phil. Thanks, mate.

0: soon, mate.
1: Is that it? See you, Steve. Bye bye.
0: See ya.
1: Dear. All right. Who knows the answer to this one? Come on. 1-300-800-222 is the number. Jane from Homebush has got it. Annette's got it. Mentioned that Chip has got it. Question 23. Lines are free. You will get straight through if you would like one. 1-300-800-222. Which Greek god and frequent foe of Hercules and Xena was played by Kevin Smith? Jeff the Truckee? No, not Thor. We're after Greek gods here. Yes, all right. 1-300-800-222. Jeff in Hornsby? No, not Artemis. Anybody? As I say, there are line three. Question 23. Which Greek god and frequent foe of Hercules and Xena was played by Kevin Smith? John from Silkwood. G'day, John.
2: Hey, how are you?
1: Not bad. What are we after?
2: Ares.
1: Correct, Ares. Very good, Ares. Two left. Hercules and Xena. Played by Renee O'Connor, who was Xena's faithful companion?
2: Yeah, no, you got me on that one.
1: No worries. Thanks, mate. Bye-bye. See you later. Kerry from Kangaroo Point. Hello, Kerry.
3: Yeah, I've been awake very long. I heard this, I better ring up and help you out.
1: Played by Renee O'Connor, who was Xena's faithful companion?
3: Ares.
1: No, that was the answer to the previous question.
3: Oh, sorry. Oh, So can I just have that again? I don't know.
1: Played by, which Greek god and frequent foe of Hercules? That was Ares, right? But this question is question 24. There's only two left. Played by Renee O'Connor, who was Xena's faithful companion?
3: Yeah, no, I don't know.
1: Thanks, Kerry. See you, mate. Bye-bye. We've only got two left, and there are lines free. 1-300-800-222. Question 24. Played by Renee O'Connor, who was Xena's faithful companion. The magnet is there for the taking if you want one. 1-300-800-222. Paul from Plainlands. No, that's not correct. Chip has got the right answer. Claire from Dalton has got the right answer. What about Andrew from Sunbury? G'day, Andrew.
4: Good morning.
1: Played by Renee O'Connor, who was Xena's faithful companion?
4: I think it's Hydra.
1: Not Hydra. No, sorry. Not Hydra. Anybody else? Mark and Gosnell's had Ares. Kane says, is it Anthony Koutafidis? No, Kane, but in another world, maybe. All right, come on. Two questions left here. Question 24 and 25. Question 24, played by Renee O'Connor, who was Xena's faithful companion? Simone from Ballarat. G'day, Simone.
5: Oh, g'day, Phil. How are you?
1: Pretty good. What are we after?
5: Is this the Xena one?
1: Yeah, played by Renee O'Connor, who was Xena's faithful companion?
5: Was it Gabriella?
1: Correct. It was.
5: Yay!
1: Yes. Gabrielle.
5: I only got that from watching Xena, Warrior Woman.
1: Yeah, well, that's fair enough.
5: Remember she used to go, la, la, la, la, la, la, like that?
1: Well, I like that.
5: That means, la, la, la, la, your breakfast is ready.
1: Your breakfast is ready. Tea's up. Yeah, tea's made. Tea's getting cold.
5: Tea's on the table.
1: Tea's getting cold.
5: Ooh, here we go.
1: Do the holler. Simone, question 25. Xena's beloved horse was named after which ship from Greek mythology?
5: Yes.
1: after all that.
5: I think it was the, you know, I'm going to make one up, but I think it was the Levictus.
1: You should have said the Cressida. That's right.
5: Yeah,
1: or the Corolla. Or
5: the Corona 800 or the Datsun 180B.
1: The 180B.
5: Oh, well, on that note.
1: See you, my Simone. Thank you anyway. Michael from Netherlands. G'day, Michael.
6: Hello.
1: Question 25. Xena's beloved horse

0: was named after which ship from Greek mythology?
1: I think it was the Argo.
0: It was the Argo! Well done, Michael. Well, gee whiz. It was an unpopular it was an unpopular category for a reason, by the look of it.
1: Sadly, I think I knew those ones.
0: Sorry, Michael. I just cut you off there. Hello.
1: Hello.
0: Yeah.
1: I have misspent youth.
0: Yes.
1: I knew those ones.
0: Well, I don't know that it's misspent. I think that's all right.
1: Absolutely.
0: On you, Michael. Thanks. Put you on hold and we'll get some details from you. And thanks to everyone else. Annette had Argo. Who else had Argo? Paul from Planet says fine cotton. Very good. The longer the series went, Gabrielle's clothes got shorter, says my texter. Yeah, dear. Kate in MacArthur says, is Emily still around? I often think of her. Yes, she is, Kate. Yes, she is. She's been looked after quite well in a nursing home these days. Thank you, Karen. I hope you enjoyed it. Good fun, everyone, and thank you.
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3: on ABC Radio.
0: Yes, all right. Issues of the day coming up. Well, you might have some issues you want to raise as well. As I say, some people have raised the unwillingness of Australia to go along with the UK in their actions on the West Bank. You might like to talk about that. I would like your views on why Australia's kids seem to be getting dumber. Not blaming it on the kids, but Australia's teenagers have just recorded their worst ever results in reading and maths. Worst ever. This is according to the latest PISA results. It's terrible. It's been a 20-year decline in Australian students' performance. Is it all screens? I mean, it kind of looks like it, doesn't it? So anyway, give me a call. 1300 800 222 is the number. Here's Billy Joel.

0: leave a Tinder moment alone. All right, Graham from Bruny Islands says phones are like digital cocaine. Yeah, well, there's not an argument for it because that's one of the things in our issues of the day.
1: Issue of the day.
0: Australian teenagers have just recorded their worst ever results in reading and maths, according to the latest PISA results. This is an international assessment. It tests 15-year-olds in countries around the world in reading, maths and science. And Australian students have been taking part every 3 years since 2000, so 26 years of it. And what we've seen over that time is a pretty consistent downward trend. It's become a 20-year decline, the worst we've ever done. Although, here's the interesting thing, we're not the only ones. Everyone's going backwards. Well, most countries are going backwards, including other OECDs. We're still apparently just slightly above the OECD average. So we're not at the bottom of the rankings. But compared with where we were, the decline's pretty significant. Australian students are now roughly 2 years of learning behind in reading and maths. It's pretty awful, isn't it? 1-300-800-222 is the number. I wonder what you think is the reason. Everyone is pointing to screens and phones. Jenny says, Phil, I strongly believe since the internet and the advent of social media, the population in general is being dumbed down. People no longer have to think for themselves or do research or to find out any information on a subject. This has obviously become a major influence on the younger generation. I think schools need to wind back a bit from the internet for information and teach kids to think for themselves. Teach them to research and read actual books again. Well, yeah, there's some progress in it. I was talking to a young bloke the other day who's just starting out school teacher in high school, and he said, I said, what do you do about phones? And he was telling me about this is a public school. Not a private school, a public school. And he said, there are no phones. So, phones, the phone use is absolutely forbidden at the school. So maybe things are improving somehow. I don't know. 1-300-800-222 is the number. You might have some other things you want to raise as well. Denise in Bundaroon. G'day, Denise.
2: Oh, hi, Phil. I've been waiting all day to put my pennyworth into this one.
0: Yeah, go on.
2: Right. I'm a primary school teacher of 40-plus years experience,
0: mm-hmm.
2: still working, part-time, but still working.
0: Yep.
2: And I've seen this. It's too easy to say it's all the social media and it's all the phones. It's a whole combination of things. And one of them is, in COVID, they've suddenly started saying, we need to appreciate our teachers and we need to look after them and da-da-da-da-da.
0: Mm-hmm.
2: Well, that's gone by the board. Teachers, they're just having to do more and more and more paperwork, and we're spending so much time testing, you barely have enough time to teach. Another thing that's happening is I believe there's so many anxious kids in schools.
0: Oh, yeah.
2: And you know what? Well, we're data-driven, and I understand we need data, but a lot of it comes down to someone somewhere high up ticking boxes, and so we're testing kids all the time. So kindergarten children who are in their first 6 months of school are getting tested, and you can't tell me they don't know when they're not doing well. So straight away, they've been at school 6 months and they're feeling like failures.
0: Right.
2: And what happens when children walk through the school gates? Because we do not expect a 3-month-old and an 8-month-old to be able to do the same things. But as soon as they get into that school gate, they're all expected to be able to do the same thing. And it just doesn't work like that. It
0: depends. You mean, particularly, I think particularly,

0: particularly in reading, Denise, doesn't it? Because it probably takes you all of primary school to get to be a good reader, does it?
1: Well, and a lot of it is depends on how much you've been read to at home. Can I tell you, this year alone, I've seen two of the saddest things I've ever seen.
0: Mm.
1: All right, one, parent information evening, kindergarten. Oh, are we supposed to read to the children?
0: What? Says the parent. What?
1: Yep, says a parent. And then another one. So a mother of three young children, so she had a child in year one, a child in kindergarten, and then the baby in the pram, who's, let's say, 8 months old.
0: Mm-hmm.
1: So wisely, she gets to school early at pick-up time so that, you know, she can park because it's hard to get parking and all that. But she's in waiting for her child in the sort of downstairs area outside the classroom, you know, not bothering anybody. But she's got the little one in the pram with a bottle. But there's a mobile phone strapped to the handle of the pram for this child to be watching cartoons or whatever while they're having a bottle.
0: Hmm.
1: Now, they're in a stimulating environment, but this child has been
0: Hang on, the baby while it's having its bottle is watching the phone.
1: Is watching a little video on the phone.
0: Oh.
1: So automatically that little child's brain is being wired to have all this stimulation. And then you wonder why the other two in kindergarten and year one are overstimulated, can't sit still, have difficult, very bright kids, lovely kids, but can't sit still, can't concentrate because their brains from very young have been overstimulated.
0: Yeah.
1: And it sounds like I'm parent bashing, but please don't think I am. I think the parents are being bombarded with stuff on social media and they can't cope, and you know that, and we've already proven, haven't we, the scientific data to talk about that babies are not getting enough face to face, you know, looking at their parents, they're getting that they're getting blank emotions, they're not being able to copy faces because they're not used to it. So there's all that. Plus we've got in classes now, we've got children that, like those ones that are overstimulated, can't concentrate. We've got children who don't speak English as their first language, and the only time they speak English is within the classroom. As soon as they're outside, they're talking another language, great, except they're not living in Australia anymore. You know, 20 years ago when they got home, TV was mostly in English. Their environment was mostly in English. But now they're surrounded in their home language. They're watching all their shows at home in their home language. They're not being exposed to the English language. And so there's all that huge part of their lives when they're not getting those language skills. So, that's a couple of the things.
0: One of the things I wanted to we were talking the other day, but maybe we should do a program about this, but is behaviour in the classroom, which many teachers say has deteriorated a lot over the years. Is that your experience?
1: Oh, absolutely. And now, back in your day, Phil, if your parents picked you up from school, and let's face it,
0: that never happened.
1: You walked home.
0: My parents, I don't believe, ever picked me up from school or took me to school, no.
1: No, and you were lucky if they came to school for, I mean, were there parent-teacher interviews? I doubt it.
0: I don't think there were, no.
1: And reports reflected, you know, basically reading between the lines, it would say, you know, Phil can't behave himself, can't concentrate, he's too busy entertaining the rest of the class. These days, the reports say nothing because we don't want to be held accountable. We can't, you know, don't want to be sued for anything. So they're pretty bland. No one's going to read the reports of famous people that are produced today, not like Einstein's and all those that are really quite interesting when they say, you know, like, it would never amount to something or whatever. Mm. So, yeah, you got that. But as you say, yes, but these days, if you talk to a parent about something that where their child is doing wrong, it's straight away your fault as the teacher, or you know, we don't want our child being talked to negatively. We don't do that at home.
0: Oh God!
1: And everybody's an expert.

0: because everybody's been to school, so everybody's an expert on it.
1: Gee whiz. Okay. Impressive. Thank you, Denise. It's a good insight into what's going on. Appreciate it. Thanks. Bye. Yeah, you might agree or disagree. 1-300-800-222. Sally from Eagleburn also wanted to talk about the Israel West Bank thing. G'day, Sal.
2: Good morning. I really find it rather highly amusing that this government will try and do something with these online platform things for children and the opt out for algorithm, but they won't do anything on certain things. And this topic is one of those today. And when there was that shooting last year of Zombie and the other aid worker, the two that died,
1: Zombie Frankham,
2: Australia was one of the countries that just sat there and took it from Israel without saying a word.
1: I don't think that's true, Sally.
2: Well, we're not seeing a great deal made about it. Mm. And the following day, was either the following day or day after, I heard in the news that Poland is sort of not letting go. They're actually not, you know, they want to take this further because they are just not impressed. Because apparently the other person, I think it was Polish, because Poland arced up about the findings. And it's just
1: because there was a Polish citizen in that car as well.
2: And also I found also in yesterday's news the other piece of information highly informative about this book that's about to come out about Netanyahu knowing about the October attack. If this is true, well then all I can say is he saw his opportunity to sit back and do nothing and let it happen and go into Gaza and an ethnic cleanse, which is pretty much what exactly he has done. Think about it. It adds up.
1: Okay, Sally, thank you. Yes, Bill from Ballarat says, what a pretentious fraud is UK Foreign Secretary Miliband. Miliband is threat of banning imports from Israel's West Bank. Ho, ho. Exactly what imports? A few cans of olive oil. Yes, well, that is probably true. I'm not sure. There'd be trade between the West Bank and Israel, I imagine. But it's I guess it's symbolic, but it's the symbolism is significant in the eyes of many. 1-300-800-222 is the number. Andy in Canberra. G'day, Andy. G'day.
3: Yeah, just talk about the English language and children at school.
1: Yeah.
3: As much as I dislike it, English is an evolving language. Otherwise, we'd still be speaking Shakespearean. Now, so maybe this new text SMS type language they use in shorthand might be the language of the future, as much as I'd hate to admit it. The army and defence use short term for brevity. It's just a thought.
1: All documents and all documents, Andy, will be in are you okay?
3: Yeah, SMS type talk and stuff like that, or acts and all that kind of thing.
1: Actually, Andy, can you go there on your own? I don't want to follow.
3: I don't not want to either. I'm a technical writer by trade, and I'm very explicit with my avoiding. But
1: I don't think anyone's being a lot about that. I mean, that, of course, language changes. You know, of course it does. But being able to interpret, you know, text shorthand on a screen is one thing. Being able to read 10 pages of text and summarize what's going on is another matter, isn't it?
3: But is it the way of the future? I don't know. I don't like it either. But, I think I'd go back to the books. Apparently in Sweden, I think they're going back to reading textbooks, not computers anymore.
1: Yeah, just have no screens in the classroom and only textbooks. Yeah,
3: read it properly. Do it properly, learn it properly.
1: Yep.
3: My two bots worth.
1: Thanks, Andy. Bye-bye. See ya. A lot of people might agree with you. Matt's on the Tamar. G'day, Matt.
4: Morning, Philip.
1: Hi.
4: Mate, first off, may I say hats off to Denise.
1: Yeah.
4: One of the previous callers.
1: The school teacher,
4: what a difficult position school teachers are in and how most of them do it such a magnificent

0: job. But I can see an obvious parallel in the timeline that the energy drinks that these children are drinking, and adults as well, but young children are drinking these caffeinated and other substances that are in them as stimulants. Unregulated, you can buy them at the milk bar. They're spending all their money, and they are drinking them, Phil.
1: What are you saying? And you're saying this is dumbing kids down, energy drinks. I mean, what's in them? It's caffeine and sugar, isn't there?
0: Oh, it's caffeine. There's taurine, I believe, in some of them.
1: Yeah.
0: They're effectively a stimulant.
1: Yeah.
0: But
1: the stimulant part is caffeine. The stimulant part's the caffeine, isn't it?
0: And I believe the taurine keeps them awake, yes.
1: Okay.
0: You can see where that behavioural change will have come from, because they're hyper aware and obviously going through a sine wave of up and down, up and down. But it's I can see it in my own two children, and I don't drink them, and I don't like them drinking them, but everyone's drinking them.
1: Mm.
0: And it's been the last 15 or 20 years which has correlated exactly with the timeline of this study.
1: Yeah.
0: It makes the teacher's job a nightmare. The kids are sleeping all day and not going to bed at night, and they're on their screens.
1: I agree. Yeah, I think that's right, Matt. If you think about it, thanks, Matt. Appreciate it. If you think about it, when did the iPhone turn up? In 2009, wasn't it? So we've had 20 years of that getting on for. There's got to be a huge correlation, doesn't there? Or do you think? 1-300-800-222 is the number. Yeah, the sad sight, says Cherie, of going to a playground and seeing the number of mums and dads focused on their phones instead of watching kids trying out play equipment and trying to encourage small achievements, kids calling out to parents to notice their progress, as kids do in playgrounds, don't they? Yeah. 1-300-800-222. Jerry from Westminster. G'day, Jerry.
2: G'day, Phil. How are you going?
1: Pretty good.
2: It's nice to actually be able to speak to you, a real person.
1: Yeah, I'm real.
2: I'm wondering, Phil, you know, down the track, not so far off into the future, you won't be needed, required anymore. There'll be AI in your place.
1: Ah, well, you could replace me with a robot, Jerry. That's true.
2: You wouldn't be able to get the same emotions and thoughts and thinking out of a machine, though. And I think just what backs this up, I mean, technology is wonderful, but it might sound like a silly statement to make, but I think we are abusing that technology. And I'll just give you a simple example. My daughter went into the workplace the other day, it was a Monday, and her girlfriend texted her, said, "How was your weekend?" And she texted her back, "She had a great weekend." Do you know where the other girl was? In the next room. yeah, in the room next door to her office. Wouldn't it have been better to poke your head in the office and say hi with a smile and have a coffee together or something like that? But we're losing all the simple things of communication. We don't get body language out of AI or a robot. We can't get emotions. They can't think for us. So a lot of them, I think, the people that are putting all these things forward and pushing for them, it's because I think they might be making a quid out of it. Matter of fact, I'm sure they would be, and all these data centres or whatever. I see that the new AFL football team from Tasmania announced a major sponsorship for when they come in, and it's the owners of the data centres around Australia. And people are already up in arms about it because of the power that it takes to run those centres and all that. It's all been said before. But I'm getting back to the point of we're losing the simple skills of me being able... Thank God for Talkback Radio and the ABC to be able to talk to you, mate, because...
1: Yeah, no worries.
2: You know?
1: I'm here, Jerry. Not a bot. Not a bot. Okay. Not yet.
2: Yes. No, that's for sure, mate. And
1: I go, which won't be for a long... which won't be for a long while, don't worry. Well, that's what I think.
2: Could I just say something very quickly?
1: Yeah.
2: There was an interview with one of the writers of the new stage show based on the castle.
1: Oh, yeah.
2: And they said, Dad, there's a scene where Dad comes in and says, and Dad's a garbage truck driver, right? He's a garbage truck collector. He said, I'm going to be working from home for 2 days this week.
1: That's right.
2: Yeah, that's how stupid it's getting.
1: Yeah.

0: much.
1: On your Jared. Take care,
0: see
1: mate.
0: You, mate. Bye-bye. Yeah, no, not a bot just yet. Not a bot. Thank you, Robin, for jumping in there as well. The iPhone was released in 2007, says Alan in Cumnock. Yeah, I'm just trying to think when it first came to Australia. Was it, well, I thought it was a year or two later. Cecilia is in Ararat. Hello, Cecilia.
2: Hello, how are you, Phil?
0: Pretty good, yeah. You're a teacher?
2: I am a teacher, and I've been teaching for more than 20 years.
0: In primary? Primary or secondary?
2: Both.
0: Okay, yeah.
2: Over that time too, we've become a nation where half, including my own children, half of the people who population of Australia have a parent born overseas.
0: Mm.
2: And so the combination of languages in the home, that we test on English, it doesn't mean they're not rich in other things, but...
0: So that's a problem, isn't it? Can I just ask you this?
2: Traditional language.
0: Yeah. Can I ask you that, Cecilia? Because that's right. I mean, education at home is hugely important, particularly for primary kids, right? And a big component of that is being read to at home. But if, as you say, which is true, I mean, the figures now are more than 50% have a parent born somewhere else. So maybe there's not so much reading going on at home because there aren't the skills to do it.
2: Huge effort.
0: Yeah.
2: Parents of kids born overseas make a huge effort to do the best by their kids. They really do.
0: Mm-hmm.
2: And they are read to. But the degree of number of kids have been – one of the things I say as a teacher that you need best is a good memory. And like people will say to kids these days are less well-behaved and all that sort of stuff. I remember what we did at school. And, you know, I'm 67, so it was a long time ago. And we just didn't get caught. There wasn't the supervision that was around, like yard duty. Some schools didn't even bother.
0: Mm. Turf the kids out of the classroom.
2: But now it's five, you know, there's a teacher who can see everyone. There's enough teachers.
0: I remember when I was at school, there would have been a teacher in theory on yard duty, but I don't remember ever particularly seeing them.
2: Yeah, well, they're very visible now. They wear busy vests.
0: Oh, God. And
2: there's one, you can see the other teacher. When you're on yard duty, you can see one side of you, one the other side.
0: Oh, okay.
2: And they're in the library and they're.
0: Is this necessary, Cecilia, do you think?
2: Well, we don't have the incidents we had when I was at school.
0: Okay.
2: Yeah,
0: Think about the behaviour thing, that the standards of behaviour are falling? Do you reckon that's right?
2: I find that the attitudes of kids are reflected in the attitude of their parents.
0: Yeah.
2: If you have a kid that you have trouble with, then you call in your parent to help. If your parent backs you up, then the kid turns around. If the parent says, so what? Then you're marking up against a wall, and that's always been. There were parents like that when I was a kid. There's been parents like that all the way along.
0: But
2: even when kids go out of whack in their teenage years, they come back to, in my experience and what I've observed, to the values of their parents.
0: Mm.
2: So I remember one when I was a new teacher, I was so excited. I had kids that were so smart and I could see that they'd go and do this and they could do that. And an older person said to me once, they will if their parents have expectations of them. If they don't have any expectations of them, it's unlikely. Some do. And I've seen that so many times, very bright kids who they live happy lives, so it doesn't matter that much. But if the parents don't value education doesn't reflect in the kids.
0: Yep, fair enough. Thanks,
2: Cecilia. When I was a kid, the screen was the television. We didn't have one, but lots of other people did. I think we got our television when I was about 12.
0: Mm.
2: They used to say kids are on screens, but these are very different.

0: Thank you, Cecilia. I appreciate it.
1: No worries.
0: Appreciate the call.
1: Bye.
0: Thank you. Bye. Yeah, interesting. It's good to get it from the horse's mouth, as it were. Is it not? Kerry from Kangaroo Point. G'day, Kerry. You wanted to raise something else?
2: Yes, Iran. The situation in Iran goes back to 1953, Phil.
0: Oh, yeah. Mm-hmm.
2: Mohammad Mossadegh was a democratically elected president, and he intended to nationalise the oil industry. And Churchill was having his next term as prime minister, so he contacted America. It would have been Eisenhower's first year, because he would have been elected in 52. Anyway, they overthrew the regime.
0: They did.
2: And then Pahlavi became a disaster. He set the troops on the people, and they killed a lot of them.
0: They did.
2: And they got sick of him eventually, and of course, we had Khomeini come in 1979.
0: The mullahs took charge with Khomeini. That's right.
2: They did.
0: It had not been an Islamic dictatorship before then. Mind you, it was a kind of dictatorship of other types, but Khomeini certainly made it that way now. There's rule by terror in the country now.
2: Well, they went from the frying pan into the fire.
0: Yeah, Pahlavi
2: was bad, but they were even worse. But, I mean, the situation is just, has there been any situation where America hasn't been involved? They didn't get involved in Suez. Maybe it was too soon after, because Anthony Eden sent the troops in, didn't he?
0: It was a British issue, wasn't it?
2: Yeah.
0: That's right.
2: Well, the British
0: are responsible for much of what's going on in the Middle East, including the issue with Israel, Gaza, and the Palestinians too, for that
2: certainly
0: matter.
2: Certainly the case, Phil. But anyway, I've had my say. But that's 73 years ago. It's terrible, really, what's happened. But anyway.
0: Thanks, mate. Good on you. Thanks, Kerry. Maybe have we got time for one more? I think we have. Jennifer on the Gold Coast. G'day, Jen.
3: Oh, hi, Phil. 2 points. First of all, my ophthalmologist, the formal name for the eye surgeon, tells me that the child's eye is not fully developed until they're about 7 or 8. Uh-huh. And is absolutely horrified to see 2-year-olds sitting in shopping trolleys being entertained by an iPad or an iPhone. The other point is that I've got 3 major, huge supermarkets where I live, and not one of them sells books. If you want to buy the grandchild a treat, you can either buy them a chocolate or an oversalted packet of chips or a fizzy drink, but you can't buy them a book.
0: Isn't that interesting? That's a great point, isn't it?
3: And there's whole aisles of dog food, cat food, whole aisles of fizzy drinks and oversalted chips, but not one aisle with a book.
0: Yeah, see, think about it. That's right. I mean, think about it, Jen. Like, there are heaps of kids in supermarkets, you know, and they could be looking at some books, couldn't they? They could.
3: Exactly. I'd be quite happy to buy the grandkids, instead of, if I want to buy them a little treat, I'd be quite happy to buy them a $10 book. But there's not one book in any of the 3 supermarkets where I shop. Might be a woman's, a couple of ladies' magazines or something, but there's no, you wouldn't say, oh, go down that aisle and you can choose something that the child can read or benefit their education. But you can buy them a fizzy drink or you can buy them an oversalted packet.
0: It's a very good point, Jen. Thank you. Appreciate it. You're making it. That's an excellent point. Yeah, true enough. Thank you. Chipper says, by the way, Phil, did your dad use the cane here on King Island? Yeah, he would have, Chipper. I assume he did. Mind you, he was the headmaster. Maybe there's the deputy headmaster who used the cane. Chipper reckons, he says, I got it a few times, but was well deserved. From 81 to 87. No, dad had gone by then, Chipper. But if you got Belton on the bum with the cane, Chipper, I'm sure, as you say, rightly so, it was well deserved. All righty, we've got news coming up. Thanks for the calls. That was an interesting discussion. We might follow it up actually with, and see if we can do a first hour about some of these issues too. Here's the Eagles getting us up to the news, and Francis.

0: Yeah, peaceful and easy feeling. Cry out to the Eagles. Francis is going to give you a more peaceful, easily feelings the whole night long. He's that kind of guy. He's that kind of guy.
1: Can I just say, I'm tipping the Eagles weren't drinking energy drinks when they wrote that tune.
0: They were probably on something else, but anyway.
1: Oh, just singing those sort of harmonies, Phil,
0: I know, How to have that, eh? Just to be able to sit there and belt that one out.
1: Yeah, just on your 12-string acoustic guitar. I'll give it a go tomorrow morning. Hey, coming on the program today, we're going to be talking Crash Course in NFL because Friday morning...
0: When's that game on? Friday morning?
1: 10 a.m. 10 a.m. at the MCG. There'll be 100,000 people in there. Yes, there will be.
0: Aren't they playing footy at the... our footy at the MCG on the weekend?
1: Yeah, just change it up. Well, it's no problem. Just pull out those sticks and put new ones in.
0: What about the paint on the ground?
1: Yeah, just, paint over it.
0: Just a
1: giant film set,
0: details,
1: really.
0: Details, Phil.
1: So we're going to talk to my friend Brian Curtis in LA, who actually works as an NFL broadcaster, to talk about, what it's like from the other side of the Pacific, how they're seeing it from over there.
0: Good fun.
1: Tell me, 30 million people are going to be watching.
0: Millions.
1: 30 million.
0: Thanks, Francis. Have a great show, mate.
1: Bye.
0: He always will, and you and I will talk tomorrow.
2: Everything Brisbane.
3: It was such an iconic wedding and party venue.
2: It's where your passions lie.
4: The Brisbane that I know is vibrant, modern and progressive.
2: It's when and where you need us. 612 ABC Brisbane.
5: ABC News with David Rollins. Israel's foreign minister says there are no plans to expel Palestinians from Gaza, despite two of his government colleagues floating proposals for the mass removal of Palestinians from the Strip. Gideon Saar has made the comments on a trip to Slovenia, where he's opening an Israeli embassy after ties between the two nations thawed in recent months. It also comes a day after he unveiled countermeasures against the UK over sanctions on West Bank settlements. Saar has rejected suggestions that there are plans to expel Palestinians from Gaza.
6: We are not planning to expel or to deport anyone from Gaza Strip. Of course, if someone wants to immigrate from his own will and there is a country which is ready to accept him, we will not oppose that.
5: Liberal frontbencher Julian Lisa says he doesn't believe sanctions on West Bank settlements will help achieve a two-state solution. The United Kingdom, Canada and France will ban imports on goods from Israeli settlements in the occupied West Bank. Australia's Foreign Affairs Minister Penny Wong has voiced concerns about the blanket ban and has ruled out a similar plan for now. Mr. Lisa says a two-state solution, which would create a Palestinian state separate from the State of Israel, needs to be the ultimate goal.
7: My view is that, the key thing we want to get in Israel and Palestine is the two-state solution, and the question is whether any of these sanctions actually lead you towards a two-state solution, and I'm not sure that they do.
5: Syrian state media is reporting an explosion at a weapons warehouse in the country's northwest has killed at least 14 people and injured 11 others. The cause of the blast in Idlib province is not immediately clear. The warehouse was reportedly used to store weapons and munitions left over from the country's uprising and civil war. Such incidents are a relatively common occurrence in the country, which is still recovering from over a decade of conflict. The German Chancellor has accused the Alternative for Germany party of supporting Russia against the country's interests. Friedrich Merz has also accused them of advocating anti-migration policies that he says are tantamount to ethnic cleansing. He was addressing the German parliament following his party's bruising defeat against the AfD, which surged to victory in an election in the eastern state of Saxony-Anhalt. In an email to Reuters, the AfD says Mr. Merz was deliberately mischaracterising its position as a way of demonising the party and says its policies are legal. A regional Victorian health service says migration has become critical to maintaining services in communities that are struggling to attract workers. Rural Northwest Health says recruiting overseas workers has reduced its reliance on costly locums and helped stabilise staffing. It comes as new research from the Regional Australia Institute shows regional areas received just over 17% of overseas migrants in 2024-25. Interim Chief Executive Lewis O'Callaghan says without migrant workers, some regional services may have to be reduced.
8: There was a cost imperative for us as a health service. And then we've had some great benefits as a flow-on and as a result of that around the cultural diversity, not just to the health service, but then more broadly into the community of Warwick, Nabeel, Beulah and Hopedon. We would find as a health service that it's possible that we might have to look at reducing the number of services that we deliver.
5: A former politician has told a Sydney court that a colleague appeared sunken and uncomfortable during a meeting with Alan Jones. Ethan Ricks has more.
9: Complainant C alleges he was indecently assaulted by Alan Jones on 8 separate occasions when the pair worked together in 2008. The trial heard the complainant later worked for a politician in the 2010s and attended a meeting with Mr Jones at his Circular Quay apartment as part of his job. The politician told the court the complainant appeared sunken and uncomfortable during the meeting and was purposefully avoiding eye contact. He said the complainant's behaviour was out of character, but said that the meeting was otherwise normal. Mr Jones has pleaded not guilty to all 22 charges.
5: An American sports reporter says the hype around Friday's NFL game in Melbourne feels similar to the build-up to the Super Bowl. NFL teams the LA Rams and San Francisco 49ers will play their first game of the season at the MCG in a sporting first. Up to 100,000 people are expected to pack into the G on Friday morning, with fan events being set up across the city. San Francisco Standard reporter David Lombardi says that Melbourne's sporting scene seems reminiscent of 1970s.

0: San Francisco.
1: I'm like, this is probably a little bit like what it was like. I see the G. It takes, 10 minutes to get there from the center of the city. It's part of the urban fabric.
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4: Good morning. Welcome to your Thursday morning. 6 minutes past two on the east coast of Australia, 24 to two in South Australia and the Northern Territory, and six past midnight in the west. How are you? I hope you can hang with me for a few hours wherever you are around the country. And of course, we're always happy to take your calls. Coming up on the program, and this is one I want you to think about. I went and saw a great film about 10 days ago. It was the first, it's a French movie, so it's from a French perspective, but it's the first part of a two-part film series on the life and times of General Charles de Gaulle. And if you're a bit of a history nut like I am, it was great. Very French. In a very French perspective, but it got me thinking about great biopics. And I'm going to give you my podium 3, 2, and 1 of my favourite biopics next hour, the three that I love the most. And my judge on that, or the way that I judge that, I don't know about you, is that if I've watched it more than once, I like it. If I've watched it more than twice, I must really, really like it. And these three films that I'm going to mention, I've watched at least three times. So I'll get you a chance. I'll give you a chance next hour to talk to me. We'll get on the podium and you can tell us what your favourite biopics are. If you've got three, that's great. If it's just one that you love more than any other, that too. So we'll get on the podium and try and come up with the best biopics of all time for our overnight's audience a little later on. It could be anything. It could be your favourite musician, politician. It can be, you know, can be a sports person, anything. There's one that I left off, which is an amazing film, which I only saw briefly at a film festival. And it was a biopic of Bjorn Borg. But it was really interesting because what it was just, rather than doing his whole life, it was just set around his final encounter with John McEnroe. I think it was the 1982 final at Wimbledon. So the drama was set around that to get to know Borg, and it sort of dipped in and out of his life from there. But it went back to that final. And it was one of the few films that I've seen that's actually done, you know, recreated sport action authentically. It was really, really well done. But it was a fascinating view of Borg and McEnroe and what kind of characters they were. And I learned something from that. I did not know that John McEnroe was Bjorn Borg's best man at his first wedding. And even though they were great rivals and such different characters, they were great friends off the court. So, yeah, we're going to do biopics. Sort of gotten really into that just after watching the De Gaulle film. So we'll get your choices on that a little later on. But right now it is time to play the four quiz. Four topics, three questions in each. You know how it works by now. And if you get three right, you go into the prize pool. And our topics for this morning, food and drink, some TV classics. I'll play you something from a TV classic. You've got to tell me what it is. We'll open it up for general knowledge this morning as well, so a bit of a wild card round. And Tom and Jerry's. So there'll be questions related to Tom's and Jerry's. So that's all there for you to win the coveted fridge magnet, the one and only ABC Overnight's fridge magnet that tells everybody who goes to your fridge to get the milk or a cold beer or a jar of jam, whatever it is, that you've won the quiz. But you can only do that if you call 1-300-800-222. 1-300-800-222. Of course, you can play along at home by texting 0437

774-774. Either way, get involved. Call now, 1300-800-222 to play the four quiz. We'll get rolling, though, with this gem from Cheap Trick. Good morning.

0: Oh, that still sounds fresh, doesn't it? Cheap Trick from their one-on-one album, 1982. Robin Zander up front there with that great voice. And If You Want My Love here on ABC Radio Overnight, it's time to check in on the four quiz. 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Food and drink, a general knowledge round today. Tom and Jerry's, so questions about Tom's and maybe a Jerry in there too. And TV classics as well. Play a bit of a TV classic, you've got to tell me what show it's from. Let's get into it now and say good morning to Tara, who's out there driving the wide open roads this morning. Hello, Tara. How are you today?
1: I'm good, Francis, and yourself?
0: I'm not too bad. Did you cook that fish yesterday when you got home?
1: No, I'll do that this weekend when we get home. Got a friend coming over for lunch, so we'll do that then.
0: Oh, nice. What do you have for dessert after you've had fish? This is always a debate in my house. So once you've had fish, it's very particular. I've always found it difficult how to pivot to dessert from after a fish dish.
1: I always love fresh fruit.
0: Just there you go.
1: Fresh fruit for dessert. That's my favourite dessert, fresh fruit.
0: Palate cleansing too.
1: Very much so. So whether it's after fish or curry or whatever, it's just to be able to finish with fresh fruit. So it just cleans the mouth, refreshes everything. Yeah, beautiful.
0: Am I allowed to have a little bit of ice cream with that?
1: Oh, of course you can. Absolutely.
0: Can't keep me away from the ice cream. All right, Tara, where do you want to start? Food and drink, speaking of, TV classics, general knowledge, or Tom and Jerry?
1: Let's try food and drink, please.
0: Why not? Why don't we do that? Okay. The classic cocktail drink, the pina colada. Are you partial to a pina colada, Tara?
1: Oh, I haven't had one for a while.
0: And getting caught in the rain and all that sort of stuff. The pina colada is traditionally flavoured with coconut cream, white rum, and what fruit?
1: Oh.
0: Traditionally, what fruit do you use in a pina colada?
1: Oh, have a guess at pineapple.
0: Yes, it is. It's pineapple. I think you're a bit more au fait with pina coladas than you're letting on.
1: Oh, well, I may have had one or two.
0: Maybe. Okay. We'll move on. TV classics, general knowledge, or Tom and Jerry's?
1: TV classics.
0: TV classic. Okay. So have a listen to this. And this is a show from the 80s, which I loved at the time. It was huge at the time. And you've got to be able to tell me what show this catchphrase is. A catchphrase that was very famous for this show. Tell me what show it was. Have a listen.
2: All right. That's it. Let's roll. Hey.
3: Let's be careful out here.
4: Let's be careful out here.
3: Let's be careful out here.
4: Let's be careful out here.
3: Let's be careful out here.
4: Let's be careful out here.
3: Let's be careful out there.
0: Let's be careful out there, Tara. Could have applied to driving a truck on the road in the middle of the night. What TV show did that come from?
1: I wouldn't have a clue, to be honest.
0: Really? It's a little mid to late 80s.
1: See much TV out in the
0: 80s. Ooh, I might have to let you go, Tara.
1: Yeah, no, I'm going to have to pass on that one. I can't even take a guess. I'll just have a wild guess and say Bonanza. That'll knock one out for someone.
0: Not Bonanza, but good on you, mate. Have a great weekend too and enjoy
1: Thanks,
0: that meal.
1: Francis. Will do. Thanks, Francis.
0: Talk to you then. 1-300-800-222. If you know the answer to that TV classic question, a couple of people are on there already. Kaz in Bendigo's all over it. She knows what it is. So does a couple of other people. Leroy in Penrith, he knows. I wonder if Ken does. G'day, Ken. How are you?
5: Good day, mate.
0: Were you watching this show in the 80s and maybe early 90s too? Do you know what it was?
5: I certainly was. It was Cheers.
0: No, it wasn't Cheers.
5: No.
0: No, it wasn't Cheers. It was around that time. But no,
5: okay.
0: Let's be careful out there, Ken. You too, as you're driving.
5: Thanks, mate. Cheers, mate.
0: Thanks, mate. Talk to you soon. 1-300-800-222. If you know the answer to kick off the four quiz this morning. And Charlie in Mount Druitt in Sydney, I wonder if he knows. Good morning, Charles.
6: Hello, mate.
0: How are you?
6: I'm pretty good. Yourself?
0: I'm well, mate. Do you want me to play that grab for you again? It's a famous TV show from the 80s, maybe early 90s.
6: Can't I change topic?
0: No, we've got to get through this quiz. The rule is once a question is live, it needs to be answered. Do you want to have a listen again?
6: No.
0: No, you don't? You want to have a guess?
6: Is it a cop show?
0: It was a cop show.
6: Mm.
0: Very much.
6: Yeah, just play it again, please.
0: Okay, I will play it again. Have a listen to this.
2: All right, that's it. Let's roll. Hey,
4: let's be careful out here. Let's be careful out there. Let's be careful out there. Let's be careful out there. Let's be careful out there. Let's be careful out there.
0: Let's be careful out there, Charlie.
6: I always am. The Chicago Blue.
0: Oh no, but you're in the right. You're in the right ballpark. But thank you for playing.
6: Thanks, mate.
0: 1-300-800-222. It was a huge show. It was considered pretty cutting edge at the time. I mean, not now considered if you measure it against the cop shows of today, like The Wire and those sorts of things, but it was. And the chief used to tell his staff every time before they went out onto the streets, let's be careful out there. I wonder if Chris in the Pilbara can help us out. Hey, Chris, how are you going?
7: Good, mate. How you doing?
0: I'm well. Do you know which TV show we're talking about?
7: I think I do. I think old Charlie was sort of close. Hill Street Blues?
0: It was Hill Street Blues. Big show at the time, wasn't it?
7: I was only a young bloke, but my dad, it was his sort of go-to. He loved it.
0: So. Yeah, there you go. Beauty. Well done. We're away. So you've answered one. You need to answer two more to get into the prize pool. Do you want to go food and drink, a general knowledge question, or Tom and Jerry's?
7: We'll go general knowledge, please, mate.
0: General knowledge it is. Okay, tell me this. Which singer experienced a widely publicised, and I quote from her own words, wardrobe malfunction, alongside Justin Timberlake during the 2004 Super Bowl halftime? I thought I'd put a Super Bowl question there with the NFL in Australia. Who was it?
7: Janet Jackson.
0: It was Janet Jackson. Well done. Good work. You're one question away from being into the prize pool. So Tom and Jerry, or you can go with a food and drink question. What would you like?
7: Can I stay in this one, or I got to change?
0: No, well, part of the rules is you two, we bounce from each topic to the next. That's part of the...
7: Copy. Righto. Yeah. Let's go food and drink, please, mate.
0: Food and drink it is to you. Okay. For three and a chance to plump into the prize pool, what is shredded to make sauerkraut? What do you pickle to make sauerkraut?
7: Cabbage?
0: Yes, it is cabbage.
7: Yeah, baby.
0: Well done. Obviously, you enjoy a bit of sauerkraut on your bangers?
7: Yeah, I don't mind it, actually. Yeah, I don't mind it at all.
0: Yeah, it's good for your guts too, apparently.
7: Oh, not when it comes out the other way.
0: I was going to say that, but you got there first. Good on you, mate. Chris, you're in the prize pool.
7: Cheers.
0: We'll talk to you. And stay listening, because you might actually win the prize. So we'll find out a bit later on. Thanks for calling, mate. Call back if you are the winner. Thank you for that. 1-300-800-222 to play. It's the four quiz. You can also text through 0437-774-774. John has got it right with Janet Jackson, Hill Street Blues, Joel in Darwin. Well done, Joel. And Julie from Newgee as well. And Sally, they're all over it. They knew that was Hill Street Blues. Eric's pointing out to me, as he would, that it was not the chief. That was just a generic term for the sergeant who said, hey, let's be careful out there. At the start, or at least when he was addressing his troops before they hit the road there on Hill Street Blues. Bo is out there on the road this morning. He's our next player on the four quiz. Hey, Bo, where are you this morning, mate?
8: Between St. Arnold and Bendigo.
0: Conditions good for driving?
8: Yeah, there's no other traffic on the road out this way anyway, so, yeah, quite good.
0: Good man. Okay, let's jump into it and see if we can get you into the prize pool with Chris in the Pilbara. You need to answer three of our questions to do that. Which topic would you like to go to first? General knowledge, Tom and Jerry's, a food and drink, or a TV classic?
8: I'll try the food and drink.
0: Food and drink it is. It's our last question in this set. Okay, what is the name of the Creole stew that is popular in the wonderful city of New Orleans, in the state of Louisiana? In fact, it is the official state cuisine. What is it called? The Creole stew, which has, I think it's got shrimp in it, it's got a bit of meat in it. It's superb. It's very unique.
8: Is that the one they call gumbo?
0: It is a gumbo. They're very proud of their gumbo. Have you ever tried it?
8: No, I haven't.
0: It's really lovely.
8: I'm allergic to shrimp, so...
0: Oh, yeah, well, maybe not for you then. Maybe well, you can give that a miss then. What would happen? Would you break out in hives or something horrible happen?
8: Just get a mass... Within seconds, I get a massive migraine.
0: Oh, no, you do not want that. No. No, the gumbo headache, not a good idea. Okay, you've got one down, mate. Let's see where you want to go now. General knowledge, Tom and Jerry's. So a question about a Tom or someone who's known as Jerry, or TV classics. where I play you a grab from a famous TV show and you tell me what it is.
8: Yeah, I'll try that one.
0: Okay, TV classics. This made me laugh a lot, even putting this together, because it was one of my favourite shows. It might be one of yours. Have a listen. You've got to tell me what the name of the show is.
9: Drink!
10: Now, Father, you can't be saying that all the time when the bishops come here.
9: Fake!
10: No, you can't say that either.
9: Girls!
10: Look, Father, just let's go back to drink for the moment.
9: Drink!
10: Right, now, I want you to have a look at this. Have a go at the first one here. That.
9: Drink!
10: No, no, no. That.
9: Drink!
10: Now, come on, Father, concentrate. That.
9: Drink!
10: That.
9: Drink!
10: That.
9: Drink!
10: That.
9: Drink!
10: That.
9: Drink!
10: That.
9: Drink!
10: That.
9: Drink!
10: That.
9: Drink!
10: Now, come on now, Father, I know you can do it. There'll be a little drink in it for you if you do it.
9: Drink?
10: Yes, I promise. Now, come on, try again.
9: That. Drink!
0: What show is that, Bo?
8: I've got no idea, but I want to watch it by the look of it.
0: You don't?
8: You... the sound of it.
0: Oh, it's a classic. You've never watched it? Wow.
8: That's not ringing any bells.
0: Oh, well, all I can say, Bo, is if you've never seen this show, I've just introduced you to a world of hilarity when you find out what it is.

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0: Safe driving, mate. Talk soon.
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0: 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Gary and Eric and Morgan, they've all worked out what that was. Hard to miss if you know the show. But we'll get back to your calls and play more of the four quiz in just a moment. 1-300-800-222 to call.
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0: Francis Leach with you on this Thursday morning. Back to the four quiz after Stevie Wonder.

0: Possibly the funkiest groove ever. I'll leave it up to you to decide. Stevie Wonder. With Jeff Beck, I think, playing guitar on that. Pretty damn cool, hey, still. Superstition. Francis Lee Tribute. It's 2:30 on the east coast of Australia. 2 a.m. in South Australia and the Northern Territory, and 12:30 in the West. And we're playing the four quiz. 1-300-800-222 is the number to play. If you want to get stuck in on the SMS, send us a text. 0437 774 774 is the number. And we need to find somebody who can tell us the answer to this question about classic TV.
1: Drink!
2: Father, you can't be saying that all the time when the bishops come here.
1: Fake!
2: No, you can't say that either.
1: Girls!
2: Look, Father, just let's go back to drink for the moment.
1: Drink!
2: Right, now, I want you to have a look at this. Have a go at the first one here. That.
1: Drink!
2: No. That.
1: Drink!
2: Now, come on, Father, concentrate. That.
1: Drink!
2: That.
1: Drink!
2: That.
1: Drink!
2: That.
1: Drink!
2: That.
1: Drink!
2: That.
1: Drink!
2: That.
1: Drink!
2: That.
1: Drink!
2: Now, come on now, Father, I know you can do it. There'll be a little drink in it for you if you do it.
1: Drink?
2: Yes, I promise. Now, come on. Try again.
1: That. Drink!
0: Drink! Ross in Byron Beach, how are you going?
3: Oh, not so good now.
0: You don't know that show?
3: No, I can't believe it.
0: Oh, wow. Well, as I said to Bo, like, if you haven't seen it, are you in for fun?
3: Oh, I'm going to have to check that out for sure.
0: Okay, well, you stay listening and find out what it is, but thanks for hanging on and playing the
3: I love the groovy old tunes. They're right up my alley.
0: Oh, that's what I'm here for. Thank you, my friend. We'll talk soon. 1-300-800-222 to Williamstown in Victoria. Jack.
4: Good morning.
0: How are you?
4: Good morning, Francis. Good, thank you.
0: What's
4: good,
0: that TV good. Show?
4: I think it could be Mrs. Brown's Boys.
0: Oh, no, it's not.
4: Oh, damn.
0: No, it's not. But hey, thanks for trying.
4: All right, thank you.
0: Talk to you soon. 1-300-800-222 or text the answer. A few people. Ginny in Queensland's got it right. So has Kurt, who's texted in. Thank you, guys. Matt in Sydney. Hello, Matt.
5: Yeah, g'day, Francis. How you going, mate?
0: I'm good. You're on the road at the moment. Where are you driving to?
5: I'm heading home from night shift, mate.
0: What do you do for night shift?
5: I'm in construction. We're doing a refurbishment of a shopping centre, so it's all night works.
0: Never stops, never stops. Okay, do you know that show?
5: I do, I believe, I hope I know it. It's Father Ted.
0: Father Ted. It is Father Ted. Funny, funny show.
5: Yeah, I used to watch it a bit.
0: Yeah, it's still worth a watch. It's kooky and brilliant. Good work. Okay, so you've got one down, so you need to choose another topic. You can go food and drink is done. So you have general knowledge or Tom and Jerry's. Nobody's gone to Tom and Jerry yet, and I reckon, you know, there's a seam to mine here, if you're brave enough, Matt.
5: I'm going to try general knowledge. I'll see how I go.
0: Okay, here we go. Goldie Hawn is the mother of which famous Hollywood actress?
5: Oh, you're kidding me. I can picture her face. Can't you ask me who she's married to?
0: No, that's not the question. I might use that one next time we talk. But, yeah, what, do you know the name of the actress? She was in that first time I think I saw this actress, she was in Almost Famous, that great film, Cameron Crowe's film, about a young journo hitting the road with that band Stillwater.
5: Yeah, she had the blonde curly hair.
0: She still does.
5: I can't put a name to the face. I'm sorry, Frank.
0: That's okay, mate. We'll talk soon. Safe driving.
5: Yeah, take it easy. Thank you.
0: 1-300-800-222 to play. This text message coming in. Mate, the second funniest comedy ever made, Father Ted. Thank you. It's hilarious. And on YouTube if you want to check it out for a laugh. Anne-Marie and Dandenong in Victoria. Hello.
6: Hello, Francis. I knew Father Ted. I'm going, it's Father Ted.
0: Father
6: it's
0: Ted.
6: The funniest thing.
0: It is.
6: Oh, my God.
0: So good. Do you know this answer? Goldie Hawn is the mother of which Hollywood actress?
6: Yep, like I can picture her as well, and I can't think of
0: the
6: name.
0: No,
6: I'm out.
0: Oh, well, play again soon.
6: All right, toodaloo.
0: 1-300-800-222 to play. Hayley in Rozelle in Sydney. Thanks for playing the four quiz. We're in our general knowledge section, and we're asking a question. Goldie Hawn is the mother of which Hollywood actress?
6: Oh,
7: I know this one, Kate Hudson.
0: Kate Hudson it is. Well done. And what's got you up at this time of the morning today?
7: Oh, look, I went to bed way too early because I had a massive work day. So I've woken up and I've just gone with it.
0: Fair enough. You've got to, yeah, the worst thing you can do, I know we're all obsessed with sleep on this program, is to try and force yourself, isn't it?
7: Absolutely. And I, look, I'm not going to lie, I take an afternoon nap every day. That is my lunch break. From 1 to 2, my boss knows not to call me, friends don't ring me, I sleep.
0: Yeah, good on you. Mm. Why not? If that works for you, that works for you. Okay, you've got one down, three to get into the prize pool. The only one who's done that so far is Chris in the Pilbara. So you've done general knowledge. We've got Tom and Jerry, and we've still got, just looking at our list, we've still got... one more TV classic as well.
7: Yeah, I'm not going to get Tom and Jerry, so let's go TV classic.
0: Oh, okay, TV classic. So you've got to tell me which show this sketch comes from.
8: Now another Bacardi and Coke, please, my Van Wee.
9: Coming right, sir.
8: Oh, bloody hell, my Van Wee, I'm so down.
9: Oh, why is that, David?
8: It's so hard being the only gay in the village. Oh, I just dream of the day I can meet other gays who understand what it's like to be a gay. Just passing through, are you?
10: Oh, no, I've got a job here at the florist.
8: You claim to be a gay, do you?
10: Oh, yes, I am. And Mrs. Evans said I should come and talk to you, because you're the only gay in the village. Well, now you're not. Now there's two of us.
8: No, you're not a gay. I am gay.
10: I am gay.
8: All right, then. If you're gay, who played Dorothy in the film The Wizard of Oz?
10: Judy Garland.
8: How do you know that?
9: It's easy. Everyone knows that.
8: All right, then. This'll get you. Who is the gay character and are you being served?
11: Mr. Humphreys!
8: Was it?
11: Yes!
8: Well, that's very subtle then.
0: Very subtle. Ooh. Hayley, what show did that famous sketch come from?
7: Look, the first thing that came to mind, I don't think's right, but it's from that era and that country. But I can't think. I'm guessing Fawlty Towers.
0: No, it's a bit after Fawlty Towers. But good on you, Hayley.
7: Thank you.
0: Thanks for being with us this morning. 1-300-800-222 to play if you know the answer to Snipes Tale. Near Ballarat in Victoria. John, how are you going?
12: Yeah, not too bad. Yourself?
0: I am well. Do you know the name of the show, that particular sketch? It was a repeated sketch. It popped up a lot on this show. What show was it?
12: Yeah, I do. And the other line that I'd know from that is, do you know a thing called butter?
0: Yes.
12: Little Britain.
0: Little Britain it was. It hasn't aged all that well. That show, funny at the time, though. Oh, well done. So we've closed our TV classics. So you can go to general knowledge, and somebody's got to do a Tom and Jerry. So the idea of the Tom and Jerry, the questions are about a Tom or a Jerry?
12: I'll do a Tom and Jerry.
0: Brave man. Well done. It's not that hard. Here we go. Jerry Lee Lewis, who famously sang Great Balls of Fire, amongst other great tunes, was his provocative, instrument-destructive reputation that preceded him in the music industry. What was Jerry Lee Lewis's nickname? What was he known as?
12: Oh, hang on.
0: It was a pretty intimidating nickname too.
12: Oh, I can't remember. I do know it. I thought you were going to ask me about what the reason that he sort of went into disgrace, but anyway, or who he's related to. I can give you those two answers.
0: No, we want to know what his nickname is. I mean, you'd be pretty cool to be called this if you could carry it off. He could, because he was that type of guy.
12: Oh, it's something to do with lace.
0: Any idea?
12: No, I'll have to pass. Mate, sorry.
0: Thank you, John. Stay listening, and we'll catch you soon. Four quiz it is. We're in a general knowledge Tom and Jerry section. We've got a question about Jerry Lee Lewis and what his nickname was that preceded his reputation of being a bit of a rabble-rouser. And we're heading to East Vic Park in Perth. Hello, Robert.
13: Hi. I had some of those earlier ones, but this one stumping me a bit. I'm thinking he's wild, but are there any clues available?
0: You wouldn't want to run into this type of person if you could avoid him.
13: Oh, okay. You'd avoid him.
0: Top of the tree predator, nasty nickname.
13: Oh, okay. The killer.
0: The killer it is. He was known as the killer. By his friends as well. Well done, Jerry Lee Lewis. One of those people I would love to have seen perform live, though. Incredible.
13: Yeah.
0: Okay, so you've got that one, so we've got to move back to general knowledge. And if you get that one right, we can go back to the Tom and Jerry questions to see if we can get you into the prize pool. Here we go. Now, remember this, in 2025, April 2025, which US pop star, current pop star, was one of six women who travelled into space aboard Jeff Bezos's space tourism rocket?
13: God, Katy Perry?
0: It was Katy Perry.
13: Yep.
0: Well done.
13: Good. Okay.
0: Two from two to get into the prize, but we have to go back to our Tom and Jerry questions, because that's where we're landed.
13: Yep.
0: And if you get this, you go into the prize. Well, here we go. Tom Hanks won back-to-back Best Actor Oscars in the 90s.
13: Right.
0: Quite a thing. Back-to-back.
13: Yeah.
0: For which two films did he win them? Consecutive years, 1993 and 1994.
13: Was Forrest Gump one?
0: It was.
13: And was it the one where he was the pilot of the plane? I know what it was. When he was lost on the island. Castaway.
0: Forrest Gump was one, and the film that he won it for was the year prior.
13: Just trying to think. It's when he was cast on the island and he had his basketball, his best friend. I think that was okay. In that case, was it Captain Phillip?
0: No, it wasn't. Great film, actually. I love that movie. But yes, thank you, Robert. Thanks for playing. You've got half the answer. 1-300-800-222 to play. Ray in Arunga. Hey, Ray. How are you going, mate? Welcome to the Four Quiz. Let's see if I can get you on. We've got you now, Ray. Good morning.
14: Yeah, hi.
0: So which film was it? So we've established that in the 94, Tom Hanks won one of his Oscars. The year before, though, in his consecutive back-to-back victories, what was the other film that he won in 1993?
14: And the other one I could think of was Saving Private Ryan.
0: No, great performance again. No. But, yeah, thanks, mate. 1-300-800-222 to play as we head to Five Dock in Sydney. Hello, Peter.
15: Hello, hello.
0: Hello, who back to you. Welcome to the Four Quiz. We're doing Tom and Jerry's and we're doing Tom Hanks. We're saying to you, Best Actor Oscars, two in a row, 93, 94. Forrest Gump was 94. What was the gong for in 1993?
15: I think it was Philadelphia.
0: It was Philadelphia. Yep. Hey. Well done. Which seemed the form for Tom back then, definitely. Okay, so we've got one more Tom question left in the quiz. It's our last question. If you get that right, you go to extra time for a chance to win the three questions and go into the prize pool with Chris in the Pilbara. Are you ready to take it on?
15: Yeah.
0: This is a Tom question from our Tom and Jerry section. What is the name of the man who in 1858... in Victoria, was credited with inventing a code of football, Australian rules, so that cricketers could keep fit and healthy throughout the winter months?
15: I wouldn't have a clue.
0: No? Oh, mate. Bad luck. Thank you for playing.
15: No worries.
0: Talk soon. Vando on the road. Welcome to the Four Quiz. Final question. If you get this right, you can go to extra time to see if you can...
16: Yay.
0: Do you know the answer to this?
16: No, unless it's Tom Collingwood, I've got...
0: Tom Collingwood. Oh, wow. What a beautiful... Good. Thank you, mate. Thanks for playing, Tom Collingwood. You made my morning. 1-300-800-222. Brandon in the Pilbara. How are you, Brandon? Welcome to the Four Quiz.
17: What's going on?
0: Oh, I'm just here asking questions and finding you to give me the answer. Do you know the name of our man here? What is the name of the man who in 1858 was credited with inventing Australian rules football so that cricketers in Australia could keep fit and healthy through the winter days?
17: Mate, you might have me there.
0: It's a Tom question. Tom who?
17: Tom. Nah, I'm gone. Sorry, mate.
0: Thanks for playing, mate. Good to talk to you. Play again soon. 1-300-800-222. Lincoln in Gippsland. How are you going?
18: Hi, Francis. How are you going?
0: I'm well. Do you know the answer to our Tom question from our Tom and Jerry set here? Tom, who was it credited in 1858? Still a little bit contested, but credited with inventing Aussie rules so the cricketers could keep fit in the winter months.
18: Tom
0: Wills it was, indeed. Yes, it is. Well done. So we go to extra time for you, my friend, to see if we can get you into the prize pool. We'll dip back into our food and drink section and say to you, starting with P, what word is Italian for a dish of boiled cornmeal?
19: It's a hard one.
0: Boiled cornmeal. It's like a, you know, it's like a staple that you might have. Some people might have rice or pasta as a staple, but they use this as well. It starts with P. Boiled cornmeal. One way you can really is really nice is to fry it too in like little little blocks. It tastes brilliant.
19: I'll just say.
0: Sorry, what was that answer?

0: Just Bruchetto, I'll say.
1: No, it's not, mate. But thank you for playing.
0: Thanks, Francis, mate.
1: Talk to you again soon. Thanks to everybody who played this morning. The answer to that question is polenta. And that's it for the four quiz. And Chris in the Pilbara, you are the only person that landed in the prize pool, thanks to Cherie and Tony and Melville, who got polenta right. But Chris in the Pilbara is our winner for this morning's prize. He'll get the fridge magnet. Chris, if you're listening, I know you're working, you might be busy, but give us a call back and we'll get your details and make sure that you get the coveted fridge prize magnet so that you can show everybody that you've won the four quiz. And we'll do it again at the start of next week here on ABC Radio Overnights.
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1: Don't forget, coming up after the news, I want you to keep your calls and your text messages coming because we're going to be talking about great biopics. As I said, I saw the De Gaulle, the first part of the De Gaulle biopic about Charles de Gaulle from a French perspective. Really interesting. I'm going to see the second part of it in a week or so's time. But we're going to get you to call in after the news and tell me what your favourite biopics are. I'll give you my podium, my top three, and you might have three, you might have more. You can give us a call then and tell us what they are and, you know, tip each other in. Help each other out to find out if they've missed these films, what they should check out. It's a great biopic that you absolutely love. Give us a call and tell us why, and we'll do that after the news. Still a little while away.

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0: Bit of an update from the US Open for you too. Quarterfinal in the women's draw at the moment, and a bit of an upset may be brewing because Zhong Shenwen of China, who's a wild card entrant, has won the first set against Elena Rybakina, who is the second seed. She won the first set 6-3. Rybakina has broken in the second, leads at 3-1. But yeah, game on there in New York there in that quarterfinal match. We'll keep you up to date. Talking film next hour. We're going to be talking best biopics. We want your calls 1-300-800-222 and 0437-774-774. The films are biopics that you love the most. I'll give you my podium, my top three. You do likewise. Now let's head to the movies now though, and there's something dramatic and historical that's on offer on our screens this week. Explosive and violent crimes are at the centre of this new film starring Mark Wahlberg, and Michael Clarke is here to tell you more.
2: Agent Strider, why did you join the Bureau?
3: I believe in justice, and I believe that Negroes have to be a part in getting it. Case after case, unsolved. Unsolved. Unsolved. I can do more than sit behind a desk.
4: By Any Means is a US crime drama based on true events.

0: In the explosive 1960s of America's Deep South, it looks at what happens when law enforcement strays outside the lines and unconventional methods get taken to solve crimes. It's also a story about two very mismatched colleagues. Yahya Abdul-Mateen II plays Wayne Strider, an FBI agent based in Mississippi. He's one of the few African-American agents at the Bureau, but finds he's given little real work to do. The South is a hotbed of racial tension, with murders, violence and thuggery impacting local communities. When a local civil rights leader and friend is murdered by the Ku Klux Klan, Strider puts up his hand to work on the case. The Bureau believes he may be able to get more information from the local community, but authorities also bring in an unexpected assistant. FBI informant Gregory Scarpa, Mark Wahlberg, has deep connections to the Mafia and has worked with the agency before, helping to find the bodies of murdered civil rights activists 2 years earlier. He comes barreling into Mississippi with plenty of New York attitude and swagger and instantly clashes with the serious, by-the-book Strider, who objects to this violent criminal being called into his patch. The only problem is that Scarpa's methods get results, with the pair operating beyond FBI procedures and protocols. When the killers extend their reach and the violence begins to engulf Strider and his wife, Nicole Beharie, he begins to realise that he might too need to go outside acceptable boundaries to put a stop to these hate crimes and ensure that his community can be safe. But how far is he willing to go, and can this unlikely pair overcome their own animosity to each other to get the job done?
1: They came for me. And my wife. What would you do?
2: I kill them all. Enemy is necessary.
3: Come on!
1: Let's end this.
0: By Any Means is directed by Elegans Bratton, a filmmaker who's had a diverse slate encompassing documentaries and short films. It's written by Sasha Penn and is based on real-life FBI histories, including the famous case of murdered civil rights activists told in the 1988 film Mississippi Burning. Even though the story centres on true events, much of it comes across as over-the-top, melodramatic and a little hard to believe. There is a natural animosity and distrust between the two main characters, but by the time things escalate into a full-on and extended physical confrontation, it feels a bit like we've moved into soap opera territory. There's also a lot of violence on screen, and while there's a genuine reason to depict such grisly crimes and brutal encounters, the film's inherent gory nature might alienate some viewers. There's a deeper story here of the FBI grappling to control matters during explosive social times, as well as the difficulties faced by black agents who are trying to make a difference, but much of it gets lost in the action, violence and squabbling between our two main characters. Yahya Abdul-Mateen II is a real presence on screen, and his powerful performance is one of the best things about the film, along with Terence Blanchard's jazzy and surprising music score. Mark Wahlberg, however, goes for an overly dramatic performance as the mafia hitman who's full of cliché and stereotypes while sporting a fake nose that's nothing more than a distraction. Actors love to play with makeup, but in this instance, less would have definitely been more. By Any Means has a tough and important story at its core, but this wobbly Green Book meets In the Heat of the Night is without the same satisfying effects. 2.5 stars out of 5.
4: Can I get you some drinks?
2: Coffee.
4: How you take it?
2: Black.
5: Film reviewer Michael Clark there with his review of the new Mark Wahlberg movie, By Any Means. Talking film with you, biopics after the news, 1-300-800-222 or text 0437 774 774. It's time for the ABC News.
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0: European affiliated individuals and organisations after the UK and several other countries announced a ban on trade with Israeli West Bank settlements deemed illegal under international law. With more on this story, here's the BBC's Yolan Nell.
1: What has happened under this Israeli government is really something quite unprecedented. 104 new settlements authorised in the West Bank, and settler violence now at an all-time high, according to the UN. And that has led to this response. There is one Israeli commentator writing in the newspaper Yediot Ahronot saying that Jerusalem had prepared for rain, but what arrived yesterday was a full-blown storm.
0: Meantime, Israel's Prime Minister Benjamin Netanyahu is threatening to sue the newspaper Haaretz after it reported he was warned of the Hamas' deadly October 7 attacks a week and a half before they were launched. On Tuesday, the newspaper published a report detailing a conversation between Netanyahu and the President of the United Arab Emirates, Mohammed bin Zayed, in which the Sheikh warned him that Hamas was planning an imminent attack. Haaretz says that that warning was not passed on to Israeli defence and intelligence officials. Netanyahu has rejected the report. London's Metropolitan Police say they've opened a criminal investigation into allegations that anti-immigration party Reform UK broke rules against foreign donations. Last week, Channel 4 broadcast an undercover investigation in which two senior Reform officials appeared to discuss ways that money from an American financier could be channeled through his UK-based son. Electoral law in the country says parties can only accept donations from British voters or UK-based businesses. Reform, led by Nigel Farage, says that it denies any wrongdoing and will fully cooperate with the investigation. Prime Minister Anthony Albanese has defended a $6 million grant to a golf club in his Sydney electorate, saying it was for necessary maintenance and was nothing out of the ordinary. The ABC revealed that Mr. Albanese was given honorary membership of Marrickville Golf Club, which was not listed on his register of interests. Social membership costs $5 for 2 years, while full golf membership is around $1,100 a year. Mr. Albanese says he was unaware of the honorary membership, does not play golf, and says the funding addressed a long-standing local infrastructure problem.
2: What it's for is for, at the moment, because it's on a flood area by the Cooks River, when it rains and there's flooding, raw sewage goes into the Cooks River. That's what it's for fixing that.
0: Meantime, the federal government has labelled as false allegations of systemic rorting under its Cheaper Homes battery program after facing repeated questions in Parliament. National Consumer Affairs reporter Michael Aitken has more.
3: There's been fiery exchanges during question time with the government defending the rebate scheme. The opposition asked Energy Minister Chris Bowen about concerns with fraudulent claims and the safety of solar battery systems. Minister Bowen rejected the opposition's assertions, telling Parliament there had been low complaint numbers and the allegations of widespread fraud were wrong.
4: Claims of systemic fraud are not true, are a lie.
3: The ABC revealed the allegations of fraud and misconduct by solar installers after obtaining Freedom of Information documents from the Clean Energy Regulator, which oversees the program.
0: Both sides of politics in Victoria are promising stronger action on road repair after the state's Auditor-General found almost half of the road network is in poor condition and crumbling faster than it's being fixed. Olivia Sanders has more on this story.
5: The report examined more than 23,000 kilometres of state roads and found that about 48% of the network was in poor or very poor condition in 2024, compared to 39% in 2021. Last month, the state government announced it would spend an extra $352 million on pothole repair and bring road maintenance back in-house. But opposition road spokesperson and Nationals leader Danny O'Brien said the findings were damning, as he spruiked the coalition's promise to reinstate the $288 million Country Roads and Bridges program if it wins government in November.
0: That's all the news for the moment. For more at any time of the day or night, you can download the ABC Listen app.
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8: Good morning to you. How are you going? Welcome to your Thursday morning, Francis, with you here on ABC Radio Overnight. And it's 6 minutes past three on the east coast of Australia, 24 to three in South Australia and the Northern Territory, and six past one in the west. Time to talk more film. Time to talk podium. And I want your calls on 1300 800 222. Or text me on 0437 774 774. So the whole idea of this is to come up with your 3, 2 and 1 of the best biopics, in your opinion. Films about people that have captured your heart and soul, you've gone back to. Now, my rule, as I said earlier in the program, was if I've watched a film once, that's okay. If I've watched it a second time, I must really like it. If I've watched it more than twice, then it's on the podium. It's a superstar film that I absolutely love. And the three films that I'm going to mention are certainly in that category. So I want your calls. You don't have to have the same measure as me. It could just be that you love it, you saw it once, that's enough. But yeah, and the other great thing about doing the podium is that you'll mention a film that I might never have seen or watched, and plenty of other people haven't too. And we can share our favourite films with one another and all get to enjoy a little bit of something special. So get on the phone, 1300 800 222, 1300 800 222, or 0437 774 774 with your text messages. I'm going to put my little list together now, and I'll come back after we hear from Joan Jett. We'll get stuck into the calls as well, and I'll play you my three and tell you why I love them so much, and then we'll talk about yours as well. Give me a call, 1300 800 222, or 0437 774 774.

0: The Mighty Joan Jett and her Blackhearts there, and their take on a song that was originally recorded by Tommy James and the Shandells in 1968, Crimson and Clover.
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0: And we're doing the podium, the 3-2-1 of your favourite and my favourite biopics. It could be for any reason why you love it, but give me a call, 1-300-800-222 or 0437-774-774. Your favourites. Always good to share and tell us why you love them. Okay, so I'll jump into my three. I'll go through them one by one, but I'll take some calls in between times. The first film I want to mention is one I think that's been criminally overlooked, and it's my favourite. It's close to my favourite all-time music doco, or the biopic, I should say. It's not a documentary, it's a biopic. And it is the 1993 film What's Love Got to Do With It, which is the biographical film based on the life of the great and only Tina Turner. It's an extraordinary film. It didn't really hit the mark back then. I remember going to see it and it sort of sunk without a trace, but it's a brilliant film. It tells Tina's story in a really confronting way, but a really honest way as well. And it does have an Australian connection. I think at one point, James Rain, he of Australian Crawl fame, turns up playing Robert Stigwood, who comes and sort of like revitalises Tina's career around the Private Dancer era when she was sort of down and out and starts to manage her again. He has this cameo in there. But it's a great, great film. And I'll play you a scene from it here, which sums it up. So this scene I'm going to play you now from What's Love Got to Do With It is the breaking point between Tina Turner and her husband Ike, her abusive husband, and that part of their relationship is front and center in this biopic. It doesn't shy away from the truth of this. And this is a moment, a critical moment in the film, when Tina, who has just been battered by her husband, decides it's finally time to leave.
2: I need to speak with your manager.
3: Yes, ma'am, right away. George.
2: I'm Tina Turner. My husband and I just had a fight. I'm supposed to open at the academy tonight. I have 36 cents and a mobile card. But if you would give me a room, I swear I will pay you back.
4: No. Please. That won't be necessary now, Miss Turner. I'd be honored, really. We'll take care of you. Let's get Miss Turner a room.
0: A fine performance from Angela Bassett as Tina Turner. And Lawrence Fishburne, who plays the baddie, he plays Ike Turner in this, and his descent into jealousy and violence as she becomes a star of the show and his star is fading is menacing and horrible, but really honest. If you haven't seen it, What's Love Got to Do With It is on my podium. It's my favourite music biopic. It's brilliant. I highly recommend it. Give us a call, 1-300-800-222 or 0437-774-774. On the podium for your biopics, Peter in Eagleby on the road there. G'day, Pete. How are you going?
5: G'day, Francis.
0: What would you have?
5: Is Coach Carter. It's about this basketball coach, over in America, Richmond High, and how these kids are out of control and how he brought them into control and got them to go to school and sit in the front of the class, and how he changed them totally around from a losing team to a winning team.
0: And who plays Coach Carter, Pete? Who's the lead role, do you remember?
5: Samuel Jackson.
0: Uh-huh.
5: Yes. So very inspiring movie. I've seen it many times, many, many times.
0: How many times do you reckon you've seen Coach Carter?
5: Well, I reckon about 10 times.
0: Okay, you've got me covered. I think four is the maximum I've seen What's Love Got to Do With It and my other films, but 10, you must really love it. Well, I've got to check it out. I have not seen it. So, yeah, there you go. Put it on the podium.
5: Put it on the podium.
0: Good on you, Pete. Thank you for that. 1-300-800-222.

0: 1-300-800-222. Plenty of text messages coming through. This one from Morgan. The Elephant Man, David Lynch's film about John Merrick. Wow, yeah, Morgan, I forgot about that. That's an incredibly powerful film and very confronting. I remember seeing that in the early 80s. And, yeah, and that shot in that sepia black and white too. Yeah, good call, Morgan, good call. 1-300-800-222, the podium of biopics, as we speak to Julian in Armidale in New South Wales. G'day, Julian.
1: Good morning, sir. W.C. Fields was played in the film W.C. Fields and Me by the late Rod Steiger.
0: Oh, wow.
1: Great film. So W.C. Fields and Fields, Mr. Fields, actually came to Melbourne in Christ and before World War One.
0: Oh, really? So, I know the name, but I'm not big and au fait with what W.C. Fields' thing was. So, was he a stage performer, like a song and dance man, or what was the story?
1: Great comedian. He reportedly hated working with children and hated animals. He used to speak like that. When I'm not drinking, I'm not funny.
0: Fair enough. He sounds like my kind of guy. Thank you. Thank you, Julian. I'll check it. And when was that made? Do you reckon sort of like in the 50s or 60s?
1: 1976.
0: Okay, put it on the list. W.C. Fields and Me. This is why I do this, because then I find all these other great films we need to see. It's on the podium. Put it on the podium, Julian.
1: Yes, thank you.
0: Thank you. 1-300-800-222 if you've got one for us. And thank you to Darcy from Adelaide. I knew it was an Australian who played that James Ray. It was Roger Davis, not Robert Stigwood. Thank you, Darcy, for correcting me on that. But, yeah, James Rain, who gets a cameo in the best biopic, music biopic ever. In claim to fame or what? Let's speak to Nicholas now, who's got one for us on the podium, his favourite biopic. How are you, Nicholas?
2: Good, thank you. The film is actually from the silent era, and it's on the life of Napoleon. I can't remember the French director. It's a French film, and rated amongst critics as one of the greatest silent films of all time.
0: Wow.
2: Absolutely brilliant photography, brilliant... you get a brilliant sense of mood and contrasts, even with the facial expressions, the utmost in acting in that silent era. Absolutely brilliant film. I'm not too sure that the year. It would have been 1924 or 1925, something.
0: Okay. And the other thing about it might be French, but we won't need subtitles because it's silent.
2: Oh, you will need... Look, the thing is that you need the English subtitles above the French subtitles as well, because, of course, it was a silent film, so the French audience would have needed for the dialogue. So, but the thing is, it's definitely French. I can't remember the name of the director, but an absolute masterpiece.
0: Beautiful, and Nicholas.
2: It shows you what the film industry was capable of in terms of the silent era, and I think a much neglected film as well.
0: Oh, thank you for the tip off. That's what I love. Good on you. Thank you for calling.
2: Okay, thank you.
0: 1-300-800-222. If you've got your favourite biopic, Napoleon, 1924-25. W.C. Fields and Me earlier as well with Rod Steiger. And here's my second one. And mine are a bit obvious, I know, but I did love this film so much because Cate Blanchett is a storm in this. In 1998, she played Queen Elizabeth I, written by Michael Hirst, and she is Elizabeth I of England, directed by Shakir Kapoor. And just, you know, the ferocity of Elizabeth is lived well and truly by Cate Blanchett. And this scene in particular, for her to be on the throne and threatened by the Spanish and a whole bunch of presumptions made about her because she was a woman, I'll take a deep breath, because she was not for turning.
3: What do you know of the Enterprise of England?
4: The Enterprise, forgive me, obviously, I'm not familiar.
3: Two armies landing on the coast of Sussex and Norfolk. Mary Stuart is to be set free and placed on the English throne, and I am to be assassinated. Does any of this sound familiar?
4: I know nothing of any invasion.
3: Well, I refer to this plan as the Enterprise of England. It should more accurately be called La Impresa de Inglaterra, because it is a Spanish plan. The plan of my one-time brother-in-law, your king, to attack my country.
4: Your country? It is my country that is under attack.
5: Your so-called piratas, your pirates, attack our merchant ships daily, and you think we don't know where the oars come from? The whole world knows these pirates sail up the Thames all the way to your royal bed.
3: You will leave my presence, sir. Go back to your...

0: rat hole. Tell Philip I fear neither him, nor his priest, nor his armies. Tell him if he wants to shake his little fist at us, we're ready to give him such a bite he'll wish he'd kept his hands in his pockets.
1: You see a leaf fall, and you think you know which way the wind blows. Well, there is a wind coming, madam, that will sweep away your pride.
2: Still extraordinary. Go back to your little rat hole. Cate Blanchett as Elizabeth, certainly on my list. On the podium for me as one of my three favourite biopics. Owen, our good friend in Sydney, welcome to Overnights again, mate. How are you?
3: Well, thank you. How are you?
2: What would you have on your podium of best biopics?
3: Well, as runners-up, I'd had either The Last Emperor or the 1992 film Hopper or Ray Charles, the biopic of Ray Charles and Jamie Foxx. But my top two are Malcolm X, which was produced by Spike Lee, starring Denzel Washington.
2: Yeah, brilliant.
3: Released in 1993. Now, that was that one goes on forever. It's very lovingly and very beautifully crafted, and it shows Malcolm X's rise from his violent and uncertain childhood to his life of crime, and then how he turns his life around and becomes involved with the Nation of Islam, and then finally how he skips from the Nation of Islam and is assassinated. And as I said, some of the scenes, particularly Malcolm X's pilgrimage to Mecca, are done, and the impact it's had on him, are done so beautifully. So I highly recommend that one. But the first one, which I really, really think is probably the greatest, one of the greatest of all time, is Richard Attenborough's Gandhi, made in the late 1970s.
2: With Ben Kingsley?
3: With Ben Kingsley. And it's just, this is another one that goes on for an eternity, but it's just so beautifully and lovingly done, and it records Gandhi's interactions with a whole lot of the influential people in his life, a lot of them who, you know, more sort of shorter biopics would gloss over, but it's important to have these interactions. But it also pulls no punches in describing the injustices that Indians face both in South Africa and where Gandhi studied, and India. And as well as that, it also doesn't shy away from the horrific intercommunal violence between Hindus and Muslims. And it's just, I watched this when probably not able to quote it, when I was 10. And the fact that such a long biopic could have me hooked at that age should show you how great it was.
2: Yeah, great film. And all of those things, because Gandhi spent a lot of time in South Africa and also studying in the UK. You get all of that in that film. And of course, the horrors of the partition as well. Great stuff, Owen. Thank you. 1-300-800-222. Let's take some of your text messages too. 0437-774-774. Barbara saying, what's the podium? Well, the podium is the idea. 3-2-1, a bit like at the Olympic Games. We're doing biopics. If you had to give medals to your favourite biopics, you can just pick one or you can pick three. That's what the podium is. What's on your podium of the best biopics ever? Val Kilmer playing Jim Morrison in The Doors, Chipper says, from King Island. The Blind Side. Now, Heather, I think that's... Is that a football, American football film? I think. I haven't seen that one. But, yeah, La Bamba. Starring of the story of Ritchie Valens, starring Lou Diamond Phillips, I think that from the 80s, when he gets on the plane with the Big Bopper and Buddy Holly. That was big at the time, definitely. 1-300-800-222. And this one from Johnny, Chicken Tooth Johnny, he's out there. He says, Francis, one solid contender for the best biopic, in his opinion, is Patton. Wonderfully portrayed by George C. Scott of General Patton. Fair enough. Good call. Let's speak with Bill in Flemington now here on ABC Radio Overnights. Hi, Bill. What would be on your podium?
4: I saw Cabrini on the play going to Broome a couple of years ago. That's just in the last couple of years. I can't remember the lady that played Cabrini. It's about the nun that started all the hospitals.
2: Oh, so it's related to that. I didn't know that. There you go.

0: Really? Oh, it's a great. Oh, it's fantastic how she started the first one in New York, and all the Italians. It's very poor, and the struggle she went through. Yeah, to start the hospital, and another good, a religious one too. Actually, is The Scarlet and the Black, true story about Father Hugo Flaherty, who in the wars hid Jews and Allied prisoners all over Rome, and he was on the Gestapo's hit list, and that's a true story. And at the end of the war, when the Gestapo when a fellow went to jail, the priest, the only visitor he ever had was that priest, and he ended up baptizing him. It's a true
1: Wow,
0: story.
1: amazing.
0: Gregory Peck played Hugh O'Flaherty. Yeah, he came from Cork. There's a statue of him in Cork in Ireland. And the other one, of course, about Lawrence of Arabia. That was a beautiful film.
1: Yes, epic, sweeping epic. Good on with who played Lawrence in that?
0: There's a I'm trying to think. I'm trying to think who it
1: Oh,
0: was.
1: someone
0: Was
1: will
0: it
1: tell
0: Roy
1: us.
0: Toole?
1: It's
0: Was it Roy
1: terrible
0: Toole?
1: that I don't remember. I can see his face.
0: Just quickly while I'm talking to you, there's a great, if you go to the Living Museum in Maribyrnong, I heard you talking about Newmarket Sale Yards. They shot the a film of the last day of Newmarket. And
1: Oh,
0: if you go
1: wow.
0: to the Living Museum, it was a fantastic little doco about Newmarket because I heard you talking about it
1: Yeah,
0: there
1: I've still
0: about.
1: got the smell of the cattle yards in my nostrils from my childhood, Bill. Thank you very much.
0: See you, bye.
1: 1-300-800-222, the podium. We're doing 3-2-1 of your favourite biopics. From Sue in Frankston on the SMS, 0437 774 774. Helen Reddy, I Am Woman. Story of Helen Reddy. Peter O'Toole as well. Thank you very much, Lawrence of Arabia. I could see his face. I couldn't remember his name. But that's who it was, Peter O'Toole in that sweeping epic. Let's go to Lakemba in Sydney. George has got his podium ready for us. G'day, George. How are you?
2: Oh, g'day. And just to put Nicholas out of his misery, that the Napoleon biopic is 1926, Abel Gance, the French director, about 6 hours long,
1: Wow.
2: three screens, and for Francis Ford Coppola's dad, Carmen Coppola, wrote a new orchestral score for it too. And yeah, just briefly, so not to get your producer Mick upset. Anyway, get on my picks. I've got three from different areas. I just
1: Yes.
2: go for unusual ones that people might have heard of. Firstly, a sporting one, The Flying Scotsman. And that was about a little-known amateur cyclist called Graham O'Bree, played by Johnny Lee Miller, who people would know from Elementary, the Sherlock Holmes TV series, and eventually Jolly's ex-husbands. And it's basically this guy who's got a lot of mental issues, but he's a very good cyclist.
1: What era was he competing?
2: It was pretty recent. The movie was like 2004, and it was I think his record was about not that long before that. He actually got the 1 hour traveling the greatest distance on a bike in 1 hour.
1: Okay.
2: Really, really good low budget kind of film. Well worth seeing, especially if you're a cycling fan, but then any sporting fan would like it. Secondly, go for a musical one. I'm a big Jeff Buckley fan, and also Tim Buckley, his dad. And there's a little known film, or didn't get the release and the reception deserved, called Greetings from Tim Buckley, which sort of looks at when Jeff Buckley came to prominence. There was a concert at St. Anne's Church in New York that was put on. He just basically turned up and said, "Oh, I'm Tim Buckley's son," and there was a tribute to Tim Buckley, and okay, and they put him on, and from there the rest is history. And and also looks at Tim Buckley and how his relationship, because he didn't really have much to do with Jeff's growing up, but it's a fantastic film. Penn Badgley, the actor, plays Jeff Buckley, and he is scarily good. He actually sings his own stuff.
1: Wow, that's
2: He
1: a
2: sounds so
1: brave
2: much
1: thing
2: like
1: to
2: Jeff
1: do.
2: Buckley.
1: Yeah.
2: Yeah. And lastly, I might mention. I was gonna. I was tossing it between two because there was a foreign one and an English language one. But I'll go for the English language one. Lenny Bruce. There's
1: Dustin
2: a
1: Hoffman.
2: biopic with Lenny called with Dustin Hoffman starring
1: Yes.
2: Lenny Bruce, the trash talking American comedian who died sort of tragically, and Bob Fosse directed of Cabaret fame, all black and white with
1: Yeah.
2: Olive Perrin as his wife.
1: What I loved about
2: Really,
1: that
2: really,
1: film
2: really good
1: is that
2: film.
1: it shows the descent of Lenny Bruce into paranoia around the Nixon era. A funny man become sort of being worn down by the politics of the time. And yeah, that's a good call. Thank you, George. Lenny, I
2: Cheers.
1: could certainly put that on the list for sure. Before we go to some more calls and some more of your SMSs, I need to give my third one. And it has to be Gary Oldman's turn as Winston Churchill in Darkest Hour.
3: Involved in negotiations that we should be unable to turn back.
4: Nonsense, Bastianini informed me.
3: I propose
4: the only slippery.

0: The deadly danger here is this romantic fantasy of fighting to the end. What is the end, if not the destruction of all things? There's nothing heroic in going down fighting if it can be avoided. Nothing even remotely patriotic in death or glory if the odds are firmly on the former. Nothing inglorious in trying to shorten a war that we are clearly losing.
1: Losing! Europe is still...
0: Europe is lost. And before our forces are wiped out completely, now is the time to negotiate. He will be reasonable.
1: When will the lesson be learned? When will the lesson be learned? How many more dictators must be wooed, appeased, good God, given immense privileges, before we learn? You cannot reason with a tiger when your head is in its mouth!
2: Prime Minister!
3: Oh, performance of a lifetime from Gary Oldman as Winston Churchill in The Darkest Hour. Gets right to the heart of that period of British history when Lord Halifax there trying to convince Winston to negotiate with the Germans and appease Hitler, and that critical moment in world history and capture the energy in the crisis. Just brilliant. Oldman is just, he's in a league of his own. And that one is on the podium for me. Plenty more coming through via the SMS. This is one from Ashley. Male's Last Dancer, The King's Speech, another great film. And Ride Like a Girl, definitely another three good ones there. This one from Andy, who says Baz Luhrmann's Elvis biopic, which I haven't seen, shamefully. Really good, according to you. And I love this from Christian as well. The People versus Larry Flint, with Woody Harrelson playing the pornographer and free speech advocate Larry Flint in full ragged glory, with Courtney Love alongside for the ride. There's a couple of great biopics. Let's speak to Lincoln in Gippsland now here on ABC Radio Overnights. Francis Leach with you. Good morning, Lincoln.
4: Morning, Francis. How you going?
3: I'm well. What would be on your podium of biopics?
4: First one would be First Man.
3: So is that the Neil Armstrong film?
4: Yeah, it was amazing film.
3: Oh, I haven't seen that either. Was that made more recently or is that an older film?
4: Oh, it's about 4 years old.
3: Okay,
4: they
3: so you...
4: put him in a gravitron to train for the moon. Base capture goes out of control.
3: Yeah.
4: He does it 3 times and he passes out each time. It
3: sounds like fun.
4: And he was a little gussy bloke, and then he had a little girl. She was about 3 years old, leukemia, and he kept her bracelet. And then he went to the moon, he buried a bracelet on the moon.
3: Oh, amazing. So, okay, First Man, did you have a couple of others as well?
4: Yeah, Papillon.
3: No, I don't know that film either. Tell us about that.
4: Steve McQueen, he's a prisoner in French Guinea in the 1930s. And he swears he has to escape. He kept trying to escape and escape. And he looked up from Hoffman, another actor. And he finally escapes from, like, his 80s, and he jumps in the water and...
3: Fair enough. Two good ones, Lincoln. Thank you very much.
4: No problem.
3: So speak to you again. Let's head to Warren in Ipswich in Queensland. What's on your podium of biopics, Warren?
5: Hello. Yeah, so I've got, I've come up with a third, but first one is Song Sung Blue.
3: Now, is that the Neil Diamond film?
5: It's the Neil Diamond Tribute Act.
3: Ah.
5: Hugh Jackman and Kate Hudson play real life couple, really wanting to not just do an impersonation of Neil Diamond, but give people the Neil Diamond experience.
3: Okay. I think I saw the trailer for that, but didn't watch the film. Oh, good one. And a second one?
5: Yeah. That came out last year.
3: And have you got a second one?
5: Yeah. Got, Remember the Titans.
3: Yes, that big sports film.
5: American football, because it's based around, it's set in the 60s, all-white school, has decided to accept black students and white students. And who is it? Denzel Washington. Comes in as a new coach, has to take them from, okay, everybody's tearing everybody else apart and there's protesters inside the school, outside the school, turn them into one winning team.
3: Great stuff. Thank you, Warren. Thanks for your contribution.
5: Sorry, if I can...
3: Yes, your third one.
5: Quickly mention...

0: Hayden Panettiere. Yeah, she's a real seal stealer in that. Probably like 10 or 11 years old, and she's the plays the daughter of the white coach.
1: Brilliant. Thank you, mate. I'll put that on the list on the podium. Thank you. 1-300-800-222. We've got time for a few more calls. Andy in Canberra's reminded us of the German film Downfall, The Last Days of Hitler, which is also quite an extraordinary experience. Charlie in Mount Druitt. Hi, Charlie.
2: Hello, mate. Good to be with you.
1: Good, mate. What would be on your podium for the best biopic?
2: The Fastest Indian.
1: Tell us about The Fastest Indian.
2: Well, it was Anthony Hopkins playing a Kiwi fella who wanted to break a...
1: the land speed record.
2: Yes, on his old bike.
1: That's right.
2: And, yeah, and he went over to America. I think it was the Salt Flats.
1: Yeah, in Utah.
2: And, yeah.
1: Yes, I remember it now. Yeah, good call. I've forgotten that one. Thank you, Charlie. Darren, in Beverly. Hello, Darren.
3: Okay, hello, how's it going?
1: Yeah, another one I think you're going to mention that we shouldn't forget. Tell us about it.
3: The hurricane.
1: Oh, of course, a Reuben Hurricane Carter.
3: Yeah, I think you've got in jail. Could have been the champion of the world, according to the song.
1: Yes, indeed.
3: As well.
1: Indeed. I actually got to meet him.
3: Did you?
1: I did. I met Reuben Hurricane Carter when he came to Australia. He came to Australia, I think it was in the late 90s or early 2000s, and he did a talk. He did a series of talks alongside a couple of other sort of American activists, and I got to meet him and talk to him. It was quite an extraordinary experience, quite humbling.
3: Oh, amazing.
1: Yeah, it really was.
3: It's an excellent story. It was a bit of misjustice happened there to the poor bloke.
1: Yeah, and it took a long campaign to get him free from jail. Absolutely. Yeah. And he was a changed man when he came out. Good call. Thank you very much, Darren.
3: No worries. Thank you.
1: Thanks to everyone who's called up. It's been a lot of fun. We'll do another podium soon. I'll finish with Michael in Mount Lawley in Perth, who's been waiting patiently. Your 3-2-1 on the podium, Michael.
4: I've got three, and strange enough, they're all war-related, but they're all they all stand up as movies. The first one is Lawrence of Arabia.
1: Yeah, with Peter O'Toole.
4: Yeah, with Peter O'Toole. Peter O'Toole, Omar Sharif, and Alec Guinness at the height of his powers.
1: And beautifully shot, too.
4: Oh, that's the thing. It stands up cinematically. It's even today, it's... Although the politics was a little bit light on, it's politically relevant. But the second one, few people will know, is called The Catcher Was a Spy.
1: Oh, I don't know that one. Tell me about that.
4: It's the story of a bloke who, I can't remember what team he played for, so his name was Mo Berg. He was a catcher for a Major League Baseball team before the war.
1: Yep.
4: But he was super smart. He was on like all the radio shows and things like that. They used to call him the Professor.
1: Yeah.
4: He was recruited by the OSS and sent on a mission into Switzerland to potentially assassinate Heisenberg.
1: Oh, wow.
4: True story. Paul Rudd plays him. Most people know him as Ant-Man, but he's quite serious in this. And the third one on the similar theme and a different movie, but brilliant in its own right, is Oppenheimer.
1: Yeah, great. Yeah, challenging and brilliant. Absolutely brilliant. Good on you, Michael. Thank you for calling.
4: No worries. Take care.
1: And thanks to everyone who called up on the podium, giving their 3-2-1 of biopics. We could have done it all night, but we've got to get to some other stuff, including in a moment heading to the United States to catch up with our friend Brian Curtis in Los Angeles from the Press Box podcast to talk about NFL. A lot of NFL films mentioned in our 3-2-1 of biopics because on Friday morning in Melbourne at 10 a.m., the opening game of the season for the LA Rams and the San Francisco 49ers is taking place at a sold-out MCG on a workday at 10 a.m. It's crazy, but it's true. We'll talk about that with Brian after we hear from Carole King. ABC Radio Overnight's Francis Leach sharing your Thursday morning. G'day.

0: The one and only Carole King. 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
0: ABC Radio Overnights, Francis Leach with you. Now, if you're in Melbourne, it doesn't feel a lot like Melbourne at the moment, does it? It feels like you've been transported to the west coast of the United States, because everywhere you look, there is NFL paraphernalia. The 49ers and the Rams are in town, and you really, really know it, because tomorrow morning, 10 a.m, the MCG is going to be packed to the rafters. Strange time. Friday morning, 10 a.m, 95 to 100,000 people are going to be there. They're watching a NFL game, a season opener between the San Francisco 49ers and the LA Rams for the first time in Australia. And this is quite a thing, because it beams back to the United States, and they'll be watching going, where are they again? They're doing what, where? Well, Brian Curtis is our man to tell us from the Ringer podcast. He talks about this for a living. This is his thing. He's a football guy, amongst other things. He's a Renaissance man. But he's a regular with us here from Los Angeles, and he joins us here today on ABC Radio Overnights. Brian.
5: A Renaissance man wearing shoulder pads and

0: helmet today. It's football season, Francis.
1: Indeed it is. Now, you are a big, big football fan. Let's talk about your passion for football first before we get into this game. So you grew up as a Dallas Cowboys fan.
0: I did. Grew up in the Dallas area. And football there, you know, the old cliche is everything's bigger than in Texas. But, you know, football there was just a part of life in this inextricable way. You know, you set your weekend by it. Friday night high school football, Saturday college football, and then the Cowboys play on Sunday. And that was how all of society was organized for 6 months out of the year. And how could I not be a football fan?
1: Yeah, well, it sounds like our life in mirror image across the Pacific in different codes, but the same sort of thing. The NFL is massive, though, and I think those in Melbourne in particular, but, you know, around Australia, as this game gets closer, are getting a sense of just how big it is back at home. Is it bigger than ever as a sport, as a spectator sport?
0: I think the way to say it is that it's bigger than ever, and it's bigger than ever versus other entertainment options. You know, we live in such an interesting time, right, where all the television series that we once watched, the dramas, the comedies, they've just fallen by the wayside. But if you look at the ratings numbers, people are still watching NFL in the way they watched the NFL in 1986 or 1996. So that's what's so miraculous to me, is that we haven't had this falling off. It is the number one sport. And now that we're in the streaming era, all the streamers from Amazon to Netflix, which is showing tomorrow's game here in the States, is going to be, are all after the NFL. They want the NFL just like the networks did in the old days.
1: So give us a sense of how many people you think on average might be tuning in for this broadcast back in the States from the MCG, the San Francisco 49ers and the LA Rams. So all of California and some others?
0: Yeah. I mean, this is the thing about the NFL, right? It's a nationalized sport. So even though it involves two California teams, you're just going to have everybody. And a game like this, you know, 20 million, 30 million people is not a crazy number. That gets up to about 50 million in the United States for the NFC and AFC championship games, and about 100 million for the Super Bowl. But these are just crazy numbers of people that are tuning in all at the same time and all having this communal experience.
1: And that's basically the population thereabouts of Australia for this game, watching on a Friday morning out of Melbourne. What's the reaction been like, Brian, to the idea of having this game in Melbourne, Australia? How does it look from the other side of the Pacific?
0: I think there's a lot of curiosity. We see some wonderful tweets from sports writers who are down there experiencing all the wonderful Melbourne coffee and cuisine, and I am extremely jealous of them. I'm with you, seeing the 49ers colors reflected on the side of Flinders Street Station. It's a place I've been with you, in fact, once upon a time. It was very funny and jarring to me. And, you know, in bigger picture, Francis, it's part of the NFL's lust for world domination. And I don't think that's too big, too crazy a term. I mean, the NFL has America conquered, as we said, and now they're looking toward the rest of the globe to try to grow the game. They've gone to London, they've gone to Germany, they've gone to Brazil for a couple of years now, and they look at Australia and they think, how can we find other fans elsewhere around the globe, and how can we one day start to think about having a franchise outside of the United States? That's something the commissioner, Roger Goodell, has talked about.
1: Brian Curtis is with us from the Press Box podcast, from the Ringer Network. He talks football, he talks movies, he talks books, he talks politics. He's a Renaissance man with a helmet and some shoulder pads. That's what he is. Brian, it's not the first time Major League American sport has been to Australia for an opening round. In fact, one of the greatest privileges of my career and the biggest surprise was getting the chance to call Major League Baseball when it opened in Sydney in 2014 with the Diamondbacks in town. And the Dodgers, that was something special. So this is an experiment that's been tried before, but the NFL, it feels, are a bit more serious about making this a long-term play.
0: They do. And let me tell you something. What I'm going to be so curious about, you mentioned the 10 a.m. start, is those crowds at the MCG. You know, the NFL has some of the most colorful crowds, shall we say, in American sports. When I take my son to Dallas Cowboys games, I'm always, you know, telling him, hey, you're going to hear some things today that we don't want to repeat to your mother a couple of hours from now. And I'm fascinated to see what kind of crowd turns up at the MCG, you know, how many beverages everyone consumes, how much fun everyone has, because that to me is so interesting, right? I mean, at the end of the day, we're all so different. You know, we are loaning sports out to one another in this case, but fandom is fandom and sports is sports, and the communal experience really is a communal experience, right? We're all gathering in the same way. We're all crazy in the same wonderful

0: They're fans of football, they're fans of the team, they're fans of the Rams, or in the case of this game, they're just out there having a great time and enjoying the NFL. And there is just something very simple and elemental about that that I love.
1: So, Brian, give us a sense of the two teams for those who are going to have do a crash course in what to look out for tomorrow and have to pick a team to cheer for or, as you might say, root for. Is there a goodie? Is there a baddie?
0: The Rams have the best odds to win the Super Bowl of any team in the NFL right now. The 49ers are 12th, so they're a good team, but perhaps not in the same tier as the Rams. I would say, if I'm casting about for Australia's team, I think LA is probably the pick there. They're a very fun team to root for because, one, they have a good quarterback, Matt Stafford, who's 38 years old, ancient in sports terms, but, happily less than middle-aged in normal human terms. They're also an interesting franchise because they go in every year trying to win the Super Bowl. They don't do this thing where, hey, we're going to draft some young players and let them develop and have some lousy seasons where, oh, by the way, we charge our season ticket holders the same price we would even if we were good. They trade away their draft picks, they go get good players, and they try to win the Super Bowl every year. So they're a very, very fun franchise to root for because you feel like you're never taking a year off.
1: What about the 49ers? Where are they at?
0: They're an interesting team. They're very, very talented. They've had lots and lots of injury problems, especially with their star running back, Christian McCaffrey, who we learned is going to play in Australia. To me, the face of the 49ers is Brock Purdy, the quarterback. Brock Purdy, what a great football name, by the way.
1: So American.
0: Isn't it? I mean, it's even American for me. I think he was the 262nd pick in the NFL draft, the very last pick in the NFL draft, which here is called Mr. Irrelevant.
1: Charming, so Mr. Irrelevant, charming. Welcome to the NFL, Mr. Irrelevant.
0: Exactly, nothing to overcome there. Well, Mr. Irrelevant went to San Francisco and pretty quickly won the starting job, led the 49ers to a Super Bowl, which they almost won a couple of years ago. He looks like a very normally shaped guy, very anatomically familiar if you're a normal person when you're watching the NFL. And he's a terrific, terrific quarterback. And to me, he's the face of that franchise in so many ways.
1: And a crash course in the rules. I mean, there's so much going on out there. But explain to people who are going to be watching along, for the first time, what goes on. So you've got the number of downs, which is like gaining territory. And then, when does the ball turn over and what's the aim?
0: So you've got four downs to make 10 yards, and then you get a first down. Usually teams take three and then maybe punt the ball on fourth down. But you got four downs to make a first down. And then you try to make first downs all the way down the field until you punch the ball across the goal line and score a touchdown, 6 points, 1 point for the extra point. And you'll know this much better than me, Francis, but I think with the NFL, there's a lot of stop-start to the action. You don't have that continuous football like you do in Australia, right? There's 30 seconds of running and hitting, and then we all pause and we have a committee meeting, as someone once said, to come up with the next play. And, it has a wonderful rhythm to me for television, too, because, you're watching the game, you sort of perk up, you look at your phone, you eat your bowl of chips in front of you, and then you kind of look back at the television. And in a way, it's a very exciting, very action-packed sport, but also kind of a leisurely one at the same time.
1: It is. It gives you more time if you are inclined to get to the bar and get a beer.
0: Absolutely. I mean, many trips to the bathroom at home and many trips to the beer stand if you're at the MCG.
1: Well, it's going to be an amazing morning, a strange thing to say, and there will be a huge crowd there. And I think you'll find, Brian, that the crowd that turns up very knowledgeable because of the penetration of pay television and American sports in Australia. Super Bowl has become a big day here in Australia, so there's going to be fans in there. Might not be Rams or 49ers fans per se, but they'll know the game and they'll know the rules, and I think they might give the American audience is surprised that they're actually fully engaged in what's going on out there.
0: I can't wait for that. And that's the thing right now about this interconnected world we live in. Nothing is terribly exotic anymore. We all have a good sense of each other's favorite sports.
1: So when do your beloved Dallas Cowboys step out for the first time this year?
0: They're going to be on Sunday Night Football against the New York Giants. So this is, we do Thursday, we do Wednesday here, when we do Thursday, then we have high school and college, and then we do Sunday, which is when the Cowboys will play, and then we do Monday. And I'm just telling myself, this is not the right weekend to read the great books. I will do that some other time.
1: Well, I know you've been a visitor to our beloved city and Melbourne and to Australia, so you'll be very familiar with lots of it, and you'll be able to tell all your friends there in LA what's actually going on at the MCG. It's great to catch up with you again.

0: Brian, we'll catch you in a couple of weeks' time. Enjoy the game.
1: Happy football, Francis. Great to talk to you.
0: Good on you, Brian. Brian Curtis from the Press Box podcast, from the Ringer Network, talking sport, talking politics, talking literature, film, just talking smart stuff. You should check him out. Francis Leach with you here on ABC Radio Overnights.
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0: And coming up to news time very, very soon here on ABC Radio Overnights. And we'll be back to chat with you again off the back of the news about Women's Health Week, which is this week. Important to talk to Sarah White, CEO of the Jean Hales Foundation, about all of that. Before that, before the news, this is The Weekend.

0: Everything Brisbane.
1: It was such an iconic wedding and party venue.
0: It's where your passions lie.
2: The Brisbane that I know is vibrant, modern and progressive.
0: It's when and where you need us. 612 ABC Brisbane.

0: Hello, this is ABC News with David Rollins. Israel's foreign minister has rejected suggestions there are any plans for a mass expulsion of Palestinians from Gaza. Gideon Saar's comments contradict those of far-right National Security Minister Itamar Ben-Gvir earlier this month, who unveiled his plan to remove around 2 million people from the Strip over 7 years. Legal experts and human rights advocates had warned the plans could amount to ethnic cleansing. While visiting Slovenia, Saar has said there are no such plans in place.
1: We will not enforce anyone against his will to the extent that someone or some people will have this opportunity, and there were countries that will be ready to accept them. Of

0: was, we will not oppose that.
1: Meantime, a former Australian Human Rights Commissioner has rejected claims by Israel's ambassador to the UK that sanctions targeting West Bank settlements amount to interference in Israel's internal affairs. It comes as a dozen countries, including the UK, Canada and France, moved to ban imports from Israeli settlements, with Britain saying settler actions amount to the ethnic cleansing of Palestinians. Chris Sidoti, now a commissioner on the United Nations Commission of Inquiry on the occupied Palestinian territory in Israel, says the settlements are not an internal Israeli matter.
2: The West Bank and Gaza are not internal issues for the State of Israel. They are external issues. Territory outside the State of Israel, recognised under international law, by the International Court of Justice, by the United Nations and by all of those states as a different state.
1: Staff at artificial intelligence giant Anthropic say they're worried the technology could threaten humanity, with one of its senior researchers saying there's a greater than 10% chance that AI could kill us all in the next decade. There's been growing calls for international coordination to slow AI development, as the BBC's Chris Vallance explains.
3: There's a geopolitical dimension to this. Weapons are terrible things, but if the other guy's got them, we want them too. And I think that was the logic of nuclear armament, and there's a sort of certain amount of that similar sort of geopolitics here. AI brings lots of useful things, and reining it in, if the other side isn't going to do it, it's difficult for individual nations to do that without feeling they're putting themselves at risk. On the face of it, a multinational agreement is what's required, but there's a difficult logic to that.
1: The New South Wales Corruption Watchdog has heard that the wife of a key person of interest was paid for her mum's perspective on vaping policy. The inquiry previously heard Charles Perrottet's wife, Anita, was paid more than $660,000 over 2.5 years for consultancy work, despite no written record of the work. Under questioning from counsel assisting Peggy Dwyer SC, Jeremy Greenwood said her advice on limiting vaping flavours that could appeal to children was very effective.
4: That's why it's so helpful to have that sort of person. A lot of people pay a lot of money for messaging.
5: What were you paying for in terms of her mum's perspective?
4: The mum's perspective is so important. It's what everybody in politics looks for.
1: Scientists have discovered that some of the world's largest dinosaurs nested much further south than previously thought. A new study published in Royal Society Open Science has found that fossilised eggshells in the far south of Argentina show that titanosaurs reproduced in cooler regions close to Antarctica. Titanosaurs were among the largest animals known to have walked the Earth and were also egg layers. Co-author of the study and University of Calgary Associate Professor Dara Zelenetsky says there was a lot of diversity in how dinosaurs nested.
6: Obviously, they were adaptable as they could go to these regions that were at high latitude, 60 degrees latitude, and successfully breed and nest in those harsher environments.
1: In sport, Cricket New South Wales says plans to privatise the Big Bash League competition risks leaving the sport financially worse off. National sport reporter David Mark has more.
7: Cricket Australia has announced plans to bring private equity into the BBL, starting with the full sale of the Melbourne Renegades by the beginning of the 2027 season. Cricket New South Wales has long opposed privatisation, saying the two clubs it runs are both profitable. It says sending profits to external investors threatens the long-term health of grassroots cricket. David Mark, ABC Sport.
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2: Saying good morning to you this Thursday morning at 4:06 on the East Coast, 4:24 in South Australia and the Northern Territory, and 2:06 in the West. Hope you're well. Coming up in a moment, Sarah White is the CEO of the Jean Hales Foundation. It is Women's Health Week, a focus on women's health and what needs to get better, what needs to change, and what innovations are happening as well to improve the health of Australian women. So we'll catch up with Sarah White, the CEO of the Jean Hales Foundation, who's doing a pair of work in this area. And we're happy to take your calls and your text messages with Sarah as well on 1300 800 222, 1300 800 222 to call, or 0437 774 774 if you want to send in through a text message. We'll talk to Sarah and with you after this pop classic from Buggles.

0: Well, if you're going to have one chart-topping hit, make it a good one. That's what Buggles did in the early 80s with that era-defining single, Video Killed the Radio Star, here on ABC Radio Overnights.
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0: And I hope you're having a good Thursday morning, wherever you are. It's Women's Health Week. Challenge to focus on the needs and issues that women face in dealing with their health throughout their journey through life and the work that's being done to make that better for everybody. And happy to talk to you about it too, because we're catching up with Sarah White, who's the CEO of the

0: Jean Hales Foundation, an organisation dedicated to improving access and quality of service for women to health. And she's with us now. She's been good enough to get up and chat with us in the middle of the morning. Hello, Sarah. How are you going?
1: Hello, Francis. And, you know, day four was all about resting, and here I am up at 4 a.m. to talk with you.
0: Oh, good on you. I really appreciate it. Let's talk about how has it been going this week. What have been the themes that are emerging from this year's Women's Health Week?
1: Well, so this year we had a theme of do it anyway, really encouraging women to prioritise their health and well-being through taking really small steps. So we've had 5 days, five pillars of health, about nourishing your body with food, about moving your body, about resting, about breathing, which is about mental health and emotional health. And then finally, tomorrow will be connection, how we need to stay socially connected for our health.
0: So all of these things, it's like a grapevine. One needs the other.
1: We all need all five of those pillars, every single person. And unfortunately, what we tend to do as women is we're putting other people first. We're so busy running households and our work and our sometimes caring for elderly parents as well as children. We deprioritise really important things like physical activity and rest.
0: The sandwich generation, I guess, is a generation of women now who are, and men as well, but women in particular, who are doing caring at both ends, either for their own children and their elderly parents. And that means that they're squeezed in terms of their available time and they put themselves last.
1: That's exactly right, Francis. And these days too, we know we have that older generation in Australia is quite large, and a lot of women now are in the workforce as well. So it's the sandwich generation on top of, for a lot of women, a career too.
0: Give us a sense of the history of Women's Health Week. When did it start and what need was identified and how has it developed?
1: Well, it started well back in 2012, and the organisation, so this is Jean Hales Women's Health, started this Women's Health Week to try and get women to have open conversations about their health, because go back 14 years and we really didn't discuss things like menopause or periods. It's very different now, but back then it was an opportunity to start a dialogue about women's health, and it was very small. It was community events. It was a couple of appearances on the breakfast TV. It was stuff on radio. Fast forward to today, and we have more than 4,500 community events. Last year, our campaign was probably seen by every person in Australia nearly four times. So and we've got thousands of organisations involved. So it's grown enormously.
0: And what have you learnt from that experience over the last 14 years about issues or challenges that women face that, you know, you probably wouldn't have found out unless there was this sort of focus via a week like this?
1: Well, that's right. Look, I think we have found out that it is hard for women to prioritise themselves. It is hard for women to juggle. But we've also really found how important it is to break health information down into really small, manageable, understandable and practical steps. We've never had so much health information available, whether that's through social media or AI-generated tools. We've never had so much information available. But actually, so much of it is really complicated, or some of it's really wrong. So there's never been a more important role for Jean Hales, we think, in terms of getting that evidence-based but really accessible and practical stuff out there online.
0: Sarah White is with us, CEO of the Jean Hales Foundation, and they're the people that started Women's Health Week. 2012 was the year, 14 years ago, and it's going bigger and better than ever, and it's this week here in Australia. Francis Leach with you on ABC Radio Overnights. Younger women, are they tuning into this? I mean, it's hard to reach young people about health, isn't it? Because that's the period of time when you least want to think about it. You're busy just living your life at its fullest.
1: That's absolutely right, Francis. And the other thing we find with young women in Australia too, nearly a third of them now get their health information on TikTok, and some of it is very heavily skewed to sort of more of a lifestyle and appearance basis rather than, you know, good solid health principles. So it is hard to reach young women, and we think this campaign is reaching them because it's been designed very much so that people can share tips and share wisdom and share Instagram photos and things like that.
0: Well, and talk to you as well. If you want to talk with Sarah about Women's Health Week and the issues and challenges you've faced, give us a call, 1300 800 222 1300 800 222 is our number. Get on the phone now. And you can text through 0437 774 774. This one's come through, Sarah, and I'm sure you're familiar with this. Perimenopause sucks. For me, anyway, it made me feel like I was going totally nuts. I'm now postmenopausal and all is well, except for the occasional hot flush and lethargy. Now, for a long time, it wasn't talked about, was it? The sort of the impact of the menopausal experience on women and how it changed their body, their outlook, their mental health, all of these things were just not talked about.
1: That's exactly right. And it's a perfect example of why we needed to start something like Women's Health Week. Every single person born with ovaries, every single woman is going to go through menopause, and yet we just talked about it in very hushed whispers or not at all.
0: That's my mum used to refer to it as I'm going through the change.
1: The change. That's right. That's right. It's a time of life, yes. It had to be done in a particular tone too, Frances.
0: Yes.
1: So now, of course, advocacy from Jean Hales. We actually started as the Jean Hales Foundation for Menopause. So we were named after Dr. Jean Hales, the late Dr. Jean Hales, who started the very first menopause clinic in Australia, only the second in the world, in 1972. That's not that long ago when you think that every single woman goes through menopause.
0: That's amazing. So she was a pioneer in this area.
1: Yes, absolutely.
0: And 1972, so that's just over 50 years ago, like 50 years ago that we were talking about this. Has her work now sort of been modelled around the world?
1: Yes, now we have menopause clinics all over the world, absolutely. And Australia was very much in the leading front of that, and Dr. Jean Hales was absolutely the person who kicked that off. But now, you know, we look at what's happened. We've opened these dialogues. It's not just us. There are others in the women's health space too, of course. Shout out to the Australasian Menopause Society. We've had these conversations 2-3 years ago now. We had a Senate inquiry into perimenopause and menopause, and today we have the federal government investing in an education campaign that is raising awareness for women. They've invested in more training for health professionals through Jean Hales. So we've had this extraordinary response, and hopefully it's going to help people like the person who texted into you.
0: 0437 774 774. If you want to send in a text message to Sarah White, the CEO of the Jean Hales Foundation, with us here on ABC Radio Overnights, because it is Women's Health Week, and happy to take a call if you want to pick up the phone too, 1300 800 222. What about the cross-cultural issues? I mean, hugely different approach to mental to women's health, and the ability for women to talk about their health and their bodies. There must be massive challenges in the diversity of approaches and making sure women from other cultures are still getting the same level of care and attention and can find the same level of dialogue, whether amongst themselves or with health professionals, to meet their needs.
1: Yeah, spot on. There's really strong cultural differences when it comes to women's health, particularly if we're talking about menstruation, periods, and menopause. We've done work with Punjabi-speaking women, Arabic-speaking women, Vietnamese-speaking women, Afghani-speaking women just in the last couple of years to try and gauge some of these really quite distinct differences. And they are definitely there. Lots of similarities, but lots of differences. So tailoring that health message so that it's not just in the right language, but also has the right cultural lens around it, is a real challenge. But we are getting there.
0: Are there particular cultures or particular issues that that are still hard to sort of breach or to talk about?
1: Oh, absolutely. So definitely periods, you know, a lot of women don't want to discuss them. Certainly contraception, women don't want to discuss, particularly where a man might be around from their own community too. There are some cultural sensitivities, but these are cultural sensitivities that we need to help women from certain communities overcome, because if they can't speak freely about things like painful periods, then they can't get a diagnosis of something like, for example, endometriosis, that can be really quite debilitating.
0: 1300 800 222 or 0437 774 774 with your text messages. And let's head to North Queensland. Lynette, welcome to ABC Radio Overnights, and we're chatting with Sarah White, CEO of the Jean Hales Foundation in Women's Health Week. How are you, Lynette?
2: Yeah, I'm okay, thank you, mate. Postmenopausal, still a bit cranky, but getting there.
0: And how was the experience, you know, for you? Everyone's different. How did you manage, and what were the biggest challenges you faced as you were going through it?
2: I had no one to talk to. I was put on three different lots of really high dose hormone replacement therapy and taken off it three times. So I went through menopause three times. I'm 66 now. I came off it 2 years ago completely. And I found the only thing that wasn't aggressive was the gel that you just rub into your arm.
0: And can I ask, for those of us who are ignorant of this, what were the symptoms of your HRT therapy that, you know, trying to deal with your menopause, but what did it make happen to you and your body?
2: It made me bleed for the first time in years and years and years and years because they put me on a really high dose.
0: Gee, going through the ringer again.
2: Yeah, yeah. Mate, as I said, mate, I went through menopause three times.
0: How are you going now?
2: Yeah, good, mate, good. Going down the beach, deep breathing and doing stuff like that. I do a lot of deep breathing exercises and take myself away from everybody when I get a little bit cranky and just go and chill out and do stuff for me.
0: Hey, Lynette, really appreciate you telling us about it.
2: Cool, mate. Cheers. I just, wanted to put it out there. I had nobody to teach me, mate. I'm all on my own and have been for years.
0: Well, I'm glad you were able to share that with us. And Dr. Sarah White, the CEO of the Jean Hales Foundation. I mean, Lynette's story there is emblematic, isn't it, of not having those people to talk up to and seek advice so that you can try to get the right treatment regime for yourself?
1: Yeah, look, it can be really tricky, particularly if you're in a regional or remote area in Australia. It can be hard to find people to speak with. There's actually some really good large Facebook groups now that you can go to and that are specifically devoted to menopause, perimenopause. So somewhere to go and have a chat to people about your experiences with other people going through it. But I mean, Lynette's story about taking that time to breathe, to connect, to rest, that is just so in line with Women's Health Week, and what we're trying to do is encourage people to look for those really small, simple, practical things they can do. It doesn't have to be perfect. It's just what looks right for you and what helps you. And so Lynette's story is just spot on in that instant.
0: Diet's a big issue, isn't it? Because it's really hard to have a balanced diet if you are working, looking after your family or engaged with your family, looking after your elders as well, and you're putting yourself inevitably at the bottom of the pile of priorities. How do you talk to women about what a decent and healthy diet looks like in a highly pressured environment like that?
1: That's a really tricky one, and there's so much information out there. Again, it's people get really, really confused about what does good nutrition look like. You know, should I have X grams of protein and no carbs and X of this and Y of that, and it gets really, really confusing. So that was actually all about day one, about nourishing, and there's a lot of information on our website about some really simple practical things. So the information we give or the advice we give is just to, sounds really silly, but just go back to those basics. Just think about, you know, those vegetables, just putting a little extra on your plate, thinking about, you know, not striving for perfection each and every single time, but just making a small change and then another small change and then another small change. And it's, some of this advice is really, really simple, but actually it is back to basics for a lot of things and food particularly.
0: It's hard, isn't it, also, because you mentioned before TikTok and the influencer generation and younger women getting a sense of what it means to be a healthy and successful young woman and what body image comes along with that, and at the same time trying to send messages about making smart choices when it comes to diet and whatnot. How difficult is it to fight against misinformation and, you know, myths around both body image and diet?
1: Oh, it's enormously difficult. And in fact, some of the leading organisations in the world who are looking at these things, like World Bank, World Health Organisation, are putting misinformation about health as some of the critical concerns for society. There is so much information out there. And unfortunately, some of the simple messages that are, you know, evidence-based, accurate, true, are really not very sexy, Francis. So, you know, we're not selling anything, we're not selling a pill or a supplement or a lotion or a potion that's suddenly going to magically change everything. And we're bound by telling the truth. And online, that's not always the case. And so there's some very sophisticated marketing to women, particularly young women, around, you know, you just take this pill that I sell and you'll be fine, or this patch will magically do something. And for organisations like Jean Hales or like any other charity or not-for-profit, getting a sensible evidence-based message through without the hype, without the lies, and getting cut through is really, really hard.
0: It's good that you're doing it, though. Let's head to the

0: Sunshine Coast. Judy, she's on the road at the moment, but she's called in to chat with Sarah White, the CEO of the Jean Hales Foundation, as part of Women's Health Week. Morning, Judy. Thanks for giving us a call. How are you this morning?
1: Very well, thank you. Heading to the Brisbane airport to come down to Melbourne, so great to listen to you on the radio. I just rang two things. I'm 64 years old, had breast cancer survivor, and I want to thank the women who went before us for advocating for decent treatment for breast cancer patients. But also I heard about a study on vitamin D in women who wear the hijab or full body coverings about not getting enough sunshine and how to support those women to make sure that their health is okay because the lack of vitamin D could be an issue. Just wondering if you heard about that.
0: Have you had those conversations? Is that part of the wider conversation, Sarah, as Judy said?
2: I have heard that. I have heard of that study, and that would make sense. But I think it's also important to remember women who wear a hijab typically wear it outside the home, inside the home and in their own backyards. They're not wearing the hijab. So, yes, there is absolutely the need to remind people who wear full body covering for whatever reason to make sure that they do take some time to go out in the sun, particularly during winter when you might not be sort of uncovering those arms and standing out in the light for 10 minutes. But, it's a really good point, Judy. It's a great example of how different cultures, how we need to think about health and how they might affect women of different cultures.
1: Yeah, that's too true. And, I found that when I was talking to other women with breast cancer, a lot of us had low vitamin D as well. So hear it all sort of piled up on you, all just a bit of over information when you get it, but. It's very interesting to learn, isn't it? There's so much to learn.
2: Yeah, it is. It is. But, Judy, that's a great message. One of the things that we could encourage during Women's Health Week is to go and get a blood test from your doctor, just from a regular screening perspective, to get your blood pressure checked. That's around stroke and heart prevention, to get your vitamin D levels checked, because that's a very common piece of the panel that they'll do in their bloods, get your cholesterol checked. A lot of people put that off, men and women, to go and get their regular blood testing done, but actually it's incredibly useful in staying well. So thanks, Judy.
0: And with early detection too.
2: Early detection is so important. One of the things we did last Women's Health Week was launch a Her Health Check. So you can go to our website and put in your age and postcode and whether you smoke or not, whether you're pregnant or not, and it will tell you all the health checks that you're due to have and why and direct you to where to go and find them. And
0: that's a good idea.
2: More than 26,000 people did it last Women's Health Week, and I think we're well past that this Women's Health Week too.
0: And before I let you go, Judy, how's your health now?
1: Fantastic. Fantastic. Uh-huh. I'm working in aged care now, and I've just got the best job in the world, and the world's my oyster.
0: Excellent. Have a great trip to Melbourne.
2: Good on you, Judy.
1: Thank you. Thanks, and bye.
0: Bye. 1-300-800-222 is the number, or 0437-774-774. Tracy is in Moonee Ponds in Melbourne. She's given us a call. We're here with Sarah White, the CEO of the Jean Hales Foundation. Hey, Trace.
3: Oh, hi, Francis. Hi, Sarah. Why are we only given this week? I mean, half of the population, yeah? We are silenced 51 weeks of the year. We can't be talking about periods and menopause and irritability and, it just seems ridiculous that we have a week where it's okay to talk about it, but the dominant paradigm says shut the hell up about it.
2: Well, Tracy, we're going to change that paradigm, right? We're going to talk about it all the time. We're just going to make an entry in the week, and then I give you full permission, because I'm always doing it, talking about that Women's Health Week all the time.
3: Well, it's fascinating, Sarah. Conversations with educated women about topics that are not ever discussed, that we are educated and we don't even know about because it's not allowed to be talked about.
2: Yeah, I hear your frustration. I really do. I do think it's changing, though. I know there are still some segments in the community where we don't discuss things, but, we're certainly changing. We did a periods campaign just for parents of young children earlier in the year. 11 million people engaged in that campaign. There was lots online about people talking about periods and sharing their story, and women saying, you know, no one ever talked about it with me. This is what I'm doing with my daughters. And it was really, really heartening. I think we are seeing a change coming, and it's thanks to advocates like you too, Tracy. So thank you.
0: And just on that, they've got a text message, Tracy and Sarah, from Charmaine, who says, Frances and Sarah, times are changing. My granddaughter made a special visit to tell me that she was menstruating. She was 11. So she came to her grandma and told her to talk about it.
2: Oh, that's fantastic.
0: Good on you, Tracy. Excellent. Always good to hear from you. 1-300-800-222 is the number. Sarah White is with us from the Jean Hales Foundation. Text messages coming through as well, and one about your organisation, Sarah. This one has come through from CJ in Ararat in Victoria. I'm 55 and postmenopausal. I just want to take the opportunity to say that I reached out to the Jean Hales Clinic in Melbourne. After a long wait, I had a few telehealth appointments and was working through my needs. Alas, later diagnosed with ASD. I then had an appointment with a different doctor and was told I'd had enough appointments I made to go back to the GP. The services and feedback and subsequent follow-up post-service survey, she's had no response. She's struggling with treatment and is miserable. So that initial contact was good, but the follow-up has been one that she's really struggled with her GP.
2: That's unusual. I'm not sure what's going on there, Frances, but I would encourage, if someone's had a bad experience, just reach back out to the clinic and ask to talk about it.
0: Yeah, if you've had that experience, then maybe go back to the Jean Hales Foundation and find out if there are other pathways. Is that right, Sarah, if you've had a bad GP experience?
2: Yes. And it can be hard if you're particularly in a regional area or like Ararat. Finding another doctor can be difficult. And, you know, we often have that advice, if you're not happy with the GP, find another one. Really hard in a rural or regional or remote area. But there are some good telehealth services around too. So do keep looking and finding someone who's going to work for you.
0: Another question for you, Sarah, this one from Fran. She says, do you think there's a place for specified holistic treatment for women who are experiencing severe menopause symptoms, such as looking at biomarkers before prescribing treatments, including diet? So, you know, people who are really doing it tough.
2: We have to consider things like, again, nutrition, physical activity, looking after your mental and emotional health during the perimenopause and menopause phase. The rest of your life is really hard, just giving you menopause hormone therapy is not going to be enough. We absolutely need to look at the holistic piece when we're talking about women's health at midlife and going through menopause. A lot of women are being told online that they should have their hormone levels in their blood tested, and that's completely inaccurate information, because hormone levels change so often, so rapidly. You'd have to almost be doing this completely continuous monitoring, and we still don't really know exactly what a blood level of a hormone means compared to what's actually happening in the body. So anyone who's got that in their mind, don't do that. We manage symptoms. We don't manage blood levels of hormones.
0: And we'll finish here with Joanne in Longford in Tasmania, who's got a question for you, Sarah. Good morning, Joanne. Welcome to the program. Hello, Joanne. Hi, Jo. Are you there? No, it doesn't seem like.
4: Hi there. How are you?
0: You are. Good morning. How are you? You've got a question for Sarah.
4: Well, I'm 76 and menopause is, I'm here.
0: We can hear you, Joanne. Yeah, continue on. You might want to turn your radio down in the background there.
4: Yes. Every now and again, I have the most every now and again, I have these most insane night sweats, and I've got to change my clothes, sort the bedding out, and I just wonder if you can give me any idea about what that might be.
2: Well, Joanne, you might be one of the very unlucky people who continue to get hot flushes and night sweats well into post-menopause. That kind of sounds a little bit like it, that you could be one of those quite unlucky people who get them going for quite some time. But I would go and talk to your doctor, Joanne, because menopause...

0: And hot flushes might not only be around menopause. There are some other things that they might check, like your thyroid, for example. And now, I'm not a medical doctor, so take this all with a very big grain of salt, but I would encourage you to go and see your own doctor and have a chat with them about what that might be.
1: Good luck, Joanne, and thanks for giving us a call. And Sarah, great to talk to you. If people want to check out more about the Jean Hales Foundation and about Women's Health Week, where should they go?
0: They should go to jeanhales.org.au. So that's jeanhales.org.au, or they could just Google Jean Hales or Women's Health Week.
1: It's been great having a conversation with you, and good luck with the rest of the week.
0: Thanks so much, Francis. I've really enjoyed it.
1: Sarah White, CEO of the Jean Hales Foundation, talking women's health in Women's Health Week. And thank you for all your calls and your text messages here on ABC Radio Overnight.

Bachelor Girl and their classic Aussie hit, Buses and Trains, here on ABC Radio Overnights. At the US Open, we have a result in the women's quarterfinal between Elena Rybakina and Xinwei Zheng of China. And Rybakina now has ascended to the number one spot in women's rankings after her 3-6, 6-1, 6-4 victory in the quarterfinal, dropping that first set, but roaring back to win 3-6, 6-1, 6-4, and has gone to the number one ranked spot in women's tennis, even before the final at the US Open. There's a

0: Quarterfinal on court at the moment. We'll keep up to date with that score between Andreeva and Coco Gauff for the USA at the moment. Andreeva leading 5-1 in the first, so Gauff struggling on serve at the bottom end of the first set there at Flushing Meadow.
1: Where's Simone?
2: A killing in the night. 20 years later, police still haven't solved the case, and I want to know why.
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0: Well, the federal government has been hit by allegations that it's misusing public money. An investigation has found that $500 million in grants, the programs were overwhelmingly directed into safe Labor seats and marginal seats that the party was aiming to win at the last election. So some are calling the scheme pork barreling. But when you hear that term, what does it actually mean? Well, Mike Commode explains.
8: Labor's use of grants is raising eyebrows. A Centre for Public Integrity investigation found the $560 million major and local community infrastructure grants program was overwhelmingly directed into safe Labor seats and marginal seats the party wanted to win at the 2025 federal election. Over 200 grants went towards sports facilities, public parks and other community projects in those seats, including Prime Minister Anthony Albanese's seat of Grayndler, while 45 other electorates received nothing. Unlike a competitive grants program, community organisations could only apply if invited by the federal government. The Centre for Public Integrity's chair, former Justice Anthony Wheely, called it as he saw it.
9: Prima facie, it looks like the misuse of public money, or serious pork barrelling as it's sometimes called.
8: You might have heard of pork barrelling before, but what exactly is it? Pork barrelling is when a politician or party uses taxpayer money to fund projects in communities to help them win votes. The term originated in 19th century America from the wooden barrels used to store salted pork. It then became a metaphor for simply a source of income, and by the 20th century had taken on the modern meaning, government spending to secure re-election. Modern pork barrelling is often in the form of grants for building projects or infrastructure upgrades in safe seats politicians are keen to protect, or marginal seats they're keen to win. It's a problem because rather than allocating those funds based on who needs or who deserves them most, they're allocated based on perceived political gain. Now, for a country that so strongly espouses a fair go, Australia has a long, not especially proud history of suspected political pork barrelling. Bridget McKenzie's sports rorts under the Morrison government faced the accusation, as did the Rudd-Gillard-Rudd government with its Regional Development Australia Fund, as did the Howard government with its Regional Partnerships Program. It goes on. In each of these schemes, money was doled out to grateful communities for footy club change rooms, tennis court lighting, or road upgrades. And in each case, an overly high percentage of the money went to marginal seats, with ministers overriding advice to decide where the money would be spent. So, pork barrelling's not new. Does that mean it's normal? The thing with pork barrelling is it's most often legal, unless it tips over into corruption, fraud, or misconduct. For many, it just doesn't pass the pub test. But politicians in power often see this kind of spending as just ordinary political campaigning, delivering on election commitments. Back in 2021, former New South Wales Premier Gladys Berejiklian infamously faced the Independent Commission Against Corruption over grants for organisations in the seat of her former boyfriend and MP Darryl Maguire. She suggested apportioning funds to seats in this way was just a feature of democracy.
10: It's a regular political activity that governments try to win seats, try to keep their seats, as do oppositions. So I don't think it's a surprise to anybody in and around government to know that we threw money at seats in order to keep them.
8: Independent MP Helen Haynes has long campaigned against pork barrelling, calling it a flaw in our democracy. So her response to this latest scandal isn't surprising.
4: Angry, actually.

0: that we have a government who are using a grants program such as this for what they call election commitments, but what in plain language we know is pork barreling.
1: She says as long as the current rules continue, it will corrode trust in Australia's democratic institutions. The Prime Minister, Anthony Albanese, has defended the spending. The government says the program is simply a mechanism to deliver on its election promises and that it's followed grant guidelines.
2: 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Salted pork in barrels, a.k.a. pork barrelling. Amazing. 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Thursday morning, ABC Radio. Overnight's Francis Leach with you. In a moment, the State of the Nation. We'll have a look at some of the stories that have been on the agenda over the last day or so. Before that, the one and only Prince.

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0: Where it's 10 minutes to 5 on the east coast of Australia, 20 past 4 in South Australia and the Northern Territory, and 10 to 3 in the west. Time for State of the Nation, where we take a look around some of the big news that's been happening over the last day or two. And the news that Blanche Delpuget had passed away broke yesterday. Ms. Delpuget was a legendary Australian author before.

0: in my humble opinion, probably the best political biography we've ever had in Australia. And she went on to write novels that I think were absolutely brilliant, including Winter in Jerusalem, which people have forgotten about, I think, sadly. I hope someone will reissue it, which I think understood the complexity of Israel far more in far more depth than I've ever read since. I just thought it was an extraordinary novel. And I got to know Blanche in the early 1990s. She contributed an essay to a collection we published on the Seven Deadly Sins. And, of course, classic Blanche, her essay made it a bestseller. She'd written a book, and the essay was about her sexual relationship at the age of 12 with a judge who was in his 50s. Now, today, this would be inevitably a story about grooming, about the horror of it, the exploitation, and the profound ramifications of abuse. But for Blanche, who was not just, she wasn't a contrarian, she was a subtle thinker, she was a complex thinker. And from her point of view, she always said she wasn't a victim in that relationship, which is quite something to think about, a 12-year-old and a 54-year-old judge.
1: It was so called on Lust, wasn't it?
0: Yeah, that was Lust.
1: That was
0: Lust.
1: The name of the, it was Lust, the essay.
0: Lust,
1: yeah.
0: Lust. And then many years later, I persuaded her to do a book in our collection of Ons on longing. And we then put the two small books, if you like, or essays, longer essays together. And in Longing, she really is talking about Hawke, but she doesn't name Bob Hawke as in the book. Yeah. But it's really a book about desire and love and longing. But that's all to suggest she was this sentimental, romantic persona. And she was capable of sentiment. She was capable of sentimentality and romance. But she was also a sharp wit. She could have you laughing like a drain. And she was also very clear about the relationship with Bob. And I think we heard that in that clip, a sort of sense of irony and a distance, even though deeply loving relationship, but a sense of understanding his strengths and his weaknesses. And I found all of that so interesting as a kind of body of work and what that represented in Blanche as a human being, and then in the books she gave us. And that's what I think, I feel really very, very sad today to know that she's not with us anymore.
2: Publisher and friend of Blanche Del Puget, Louise Adler there, speaking with Thomas and Reedy on ABC Sydney Radio Drive yesterday. Blanche Del Puget, dead at the age of 82. State of the Nation, Francis Leach having a look at the news that's been happening across the country. And to the world of golf. Now, LIV Golf promised to revolutionise professional golf when it was launched with billions of dollars and Saudi Arabian backing. Now, just 4 years later, the competition has filed for bankruptcy protection in the United States. So the question has to be, what went wrong? What happens next? And what does it mean for the future of its tournament in Adelaide? Angus Randall has this report.
3: LIV Golf, the rock star little brother of the golfing world, has lived fast and may die young. Only 4 years after golfing legend Greg Norman touted the future of LIV Golf.
4: This is a once-in-a-lifetime opportunity to unlock the potential for the game of golf to truly grow.
3: The organisation has filed for bankruptcy protection in the United States. It comes just months after Saudi Arabia's public investment fund announced it was pulling support from LIV Golf. Documents show organisers owe millions of dollars to creditors, including several players who are owed huge sums of money. Spanish golfer John Rahm is owed more than $10 million in unpaid fees. Despite this, he told media ahead of the Irish Open he's open to sticking with LIV.
5: I still have a contract with LIV 1.0 that I'm more than willing to fulfil, so like I said, time will tell.
3: Saudi Arabia had invested nearly $7 billion in the league before it backed away. LIV Golf says filing for Chapter 11 bankruptcy protection allows for a clean slate in its post-Saudi future. Hans Westerbeek is a professor of sports, business and AI at Victoria University.
6: It really is buying time to organise and reorganise the finances of an organisation that clearly can't pay all of its debts, negotiate what is being paid back in pennies from every dollar, so to speak, so that it can be reset for a restart.
3: LIV says its new model, dubbed LIV 2.0, will allow players to invest in the league as majority owners. Given many of the league's top players are owed millions of dollars, you might wonder why they would throw more cash LIV's way.
6: I think they have no choice. They're stuck between a rock and a hard place in many ways. I believe that the PGA

0: The tour that they abandoned under, a lot of negative criticism, going for big bags of money, has indicated that there's no easy way back into the PGA. And many of the golfers have made personal investments in LIV Golf. So it is in their interest, I guess, to work with the entity to come up with a structure in which they protect some of the assets that they've bought into, but rather than ending up in a situation where nobody is able to pay them any money.
1: LIV has signalled the 2027 season will run a reduced schedule and keep the teams-based system that set itself apart from other golfing tournaments. Australian golf writer Jimmy Emanuel says the tournament has to change.
2: It needs to be different. They've done the same thing for a number of years now. It's worked in some respects, but it obviously hasn't had the massive success they expected. So they needed to make some changes, and it'll look a little bit different, but team golf is definitely still part of it, which has been one of the big successes in Australia with the Australian team Ripper GC, and they want to sort of tie into that nationalistic sort of feel more moving forward.
1: South Australia was one of the earliest backers of LIV Golf. Its Adelaide event drew some of the biggest crowds of the global tournament. The SA government says it's not owed any money. And Primary Industries Minister Claire Scriven says the state still plans to host a LIV event next year.
3: We know that several months ago they announced that there would be a restructure, so their announcement today is not unexpected. At this stage we're expecting that the tournament will still go ahead in perhaps in a modified form next year.
1: Adelaide's LIV Golf tournament is scheduled for mid-March. However, this may be subject to change.
4: Angus Randall there from ABC News about LIV Golf, and it's filing for bankruptcy and trying to remodel itself after a stormy 4 years. Saudi investment, and I think Rory McIlroy be having a few glasses of top quality vintage Schadenfreude hearing the news of LIV Golf's situation. ABC News overnights.
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5: 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You might know these warnings for bushfire, but across Australia, the same system will cover floods, storms, and extreme heat. For warnings near you, go to abc.net.au/emergency.
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4: Not far from the latest ABC news for you then, Kate Mead, ABC reporter, is going to come in and talk to us about the news of the day, what's shaping up on your news feeds throughout your Thursday. 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He's that kind of guy. But right now, it's time for the ABC News.
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0: Good morning, this is ABC News with David Rowlands. UK Prime Minister Andy Burnham has defended his government's decision to impose sanctions on Israeli settlements in the West Bank, saying Britain needs to stand for something. The Israeli government has reacted strongly to the sanctions, announcing the closure of a British consulate in Jerusalem. France and Canada are among a group of a dozen countries who have announced similar measures against settler extremism in the Palestinian enclave. Mr. Burnham has told the British Parliament that his government must stand for justice.
1: We will always stand with the underdog and take what action we can to support them. That, Mr. Speaker, is leadership on the world stage. Britain being true to what it's always been about. That is what the British people expect of us, and that is what this government will do.
0: London's Metropolitan Police say they've opened a criminal investigation into allegations that anti-immigration party Reform UK broke rules against foreign donations. Nick Parmeter takes up the story.
2: Last week, Channel 4 broadcast an undercover investigation in which two senior Reform officials appeared to discuss ways that money from an American financier could be channeled through his UK-based son. Electoral law in the country says parties can only accept donations from British voters or UK-based businesses.

0: The Met Police say that after the broadcast, it's received a number of reports relating to donations and polling involving a political party. Reform, led by prominent right-wing populist Nigel Farage, says that it denies any wrongdoing and will fully cooperate with the investigation.
1: German Chancellor Friedrich Merz has accused the Alternative for Germany party of supporting Russia against Germany's interests and advocating anti-migration policies tantamount to ethnic cleansing. It was Mr. Merz's first comments in the German parliament since the AfD's large win in a state election in the country's east, where they claim more than double the vote of the Chancellor's CDU party. The AfD says Chancellor Merz is deliberately mischaracterising its position as a way of demonising the party and says its policies are legal. The German leader lashed the far-right party's policy platform.
0: If what you are advocating here, namely re-migration, were to become a reality, it would be nothing other than ethnic cleansing based on skin colour and origin, nothing else.
1: Prime Minister Anthony Albanese has defended a $6 million grant to Marrickville Golf Club, saying it funded necessary work at a community facility affected by flooding and sewage overflow into the Cooks River. The funding was awarded before last year's election through an invitation-only program. Mr. Albanese was also found to have held honorary membership of the club. The Prime Minister says he was unaware of the membership and has pushed back at the significance being placed on the arrangement.
2: A lot of clubs, local community-based things, they say, oh, we'll give the local member honorary membership. Apparently that happened 15 years ago or something. I haven't been into the clubhouse for many, many years. The ABC chose to do this. That's up to them. But I make no apologies for the fact that this was fixed.
1: Seven alleged members of the Bandidos Outlaw motorcycle gang have been arrested in Canberra over an alleged multi-million dollar cocaine trafficking operation. Kava Akbari has the details.
3: ACT Policing says the group is linked to the newly formed Canberra chapter and allegedly helped traffic more than 70 kilograms of cocaine worth more than $10 million. Over the past 2 weeks, police say they seized suspected cocaine, firearms, drug trafficking equipment and around $500,000 in cash. They also allegedly recovered precious gems, Pokemon cards, vintage comic books, and a ledger showing assets and liabilities worth more than $3.3 million. One man is accused of recruiting people for criminal activity. Police say the investigation began in early 2025 and remains ongoing.
1: And social media influencers Andrew and Tristan Tate have lost their bid for release from a Miami jail as they contest extradition to Britain, where they are wanted on rape charges. A US judge has denied bail for the brothers following a hearing last month in Miami federal court. The brothers were arrested in Miami in July after Britain requested their extradition to face charges of rape, assault and facilitating trafficking for sexual exploitation. ABC News.
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4: Welcome to Breakfast with Craig Zonka and Loretta Ryan.
6: We're up to a Thursday morning. It's the 10th of September. Hello.
7: We are. Good morning. Hello to all the Probus people we met yesterday as well. And we went over to do a Probus meeting there for Probus at Cooperoo Probus.
6: Cooperoo Probus? Carindale Probus? It was at the Belmont Services
7: Bowls
6: Club.
7: That's right. Yes, it was. So hello to everyone who went along. It was great to see you there.
6: Yeah, I was a late addition. I was supposed to be looking after the little fella and then I was able to come along. Yeah. So you got a little gift for turning up.
7: That's right, but I'm going to halve it with you, Craig.
6: Say you tell me.
7: I am. So what would you like? I'll tear it in half. No, it was lovely. It's always so nice to meet everybody and just chat about what we do and answer some questions. And we had a little bit of a play of the early curly as well.
6: We did, live. And you can play that before 5:30 on 1300 222 612. I want to talk to me about some of the weird things you've seen behind the wheel of a car. There's a story from police that has just left me shocked since I heard about it and read.

0: the release that came through from the Queensland Police Service. We'll share details of that in a tick. Hey, temperatures as you wake up this morning?
1: Well, I thought it was a little bit cooler this morning, and there was a bit of rain as I was driving in as well. 16 degrees at Kenmore, Tengalpa is 16, Russell Island 15, 14 Tuar, Forestdale 14, 17 at Burpengary East, the Gold Coast 16, and the Sunshine Coast also is 16 degrees.
0: So a few little spits on your windscreen if you're driving the car right now. Medium chance of showers becoming less likely as the morning unfolds, up to a top of 22 in Brisbane, so a little bit cooler again. 22, wow. Compare that to plus 30 degrees that we had on the weekend. What a turnaround that is. So 22 in Logan, Ipswich, 23 degrees. 21 on the forecast for Bayside suburbs. A similar story tomorrow. We've got a shower or two tomorrow and Saturday. Temperatures just slightly warmer on Sunday, but still that possibility of a shower or two right across the weekend.
2: 612 ABC Brisbane is giving you the chance to win a one-night staycation right here at home. We'll put you up at Queen's Wharf with lunch for two at a Brisbane Quarter restaurant. And you'll get tickets to see Are You Lonesome Tonight? Saturday, September 12. For your chance to win, listen all this week to 612 ABC Brisbane.
0: Oh, yeah, we've got a cue to call to play. Yes. You could win that staycation on us. Today, also in the diary, is Are You OK Day.
1: Yeah, look, something to think about today as you're getting out of bed and you might be meeting people or you mightn't be feeling too good yourself. It's the idea is just to talk to people. And if you know someone who maybe is feeling or you seeming to you a little bit low, the idea is just to start a conversation with them. And they might be struggling, might not want to say too much, but just be there. And sometimes the idea is to ask an open-ended question if you don't know how to start that conversation.
0: Yeah,
1: you know,
0: just go a little bit deeper.
1: Yeah, just what's on your mind today or how are you really doing, you know?
0: Maybe you use it as that inspiration to call a friend you haven't heard from in a while. Mm. You know, because I always find when you haven't heard from someone for a bit, that's when they're usually struggling, like they're not necessarily reaching out for help. So it can be really powerful just to be the person who sends that text message, picks up the phone and gives them a call and asks, are you okay? You never know where that response could lead.
1: Do you know what I do is if someone pops into my head for no reason and just all of a sudden I think about them, they've come into my mind, I think, okay, I'm going to give them a call or I'm going to send them a text because I think, what's the reason they've popped into my mind all of a sudden? And more often than not, the person will say, oh, my gosh, thank you for calling.
0: So glad to hear from you.
1: Or they're going through something. So just have a think about that and just keep an eye out for someone who might be doing it tough today and just be that shoulder.
0: On this Are You OK Day, we are inching that little bit closer to the weekend, so let's take a look at some of the stories making headlines today. We'll start with this because things really got interesting not long after we came off air 24 hours ago. Yeah, police swooped on the CFMEU raiding its Queensland headquarters down there at Bowen Hills.
1: Yeah, it was all happening. There were properties at Logan and the Gold Coast targeted as well, along with locations in Victoria, where a husband and wife from the top-up labour hire company were arrested and questioned. Police have told us the raids were connected to an investigation that kicked off in July, and it came amid an inquiry into the CFMEU.
0: Now, the Premier, David Crisafulli, wouldn't be drawn on the raids themselves, but had this to say about the union movement overall.
3: I think the more I see about the CFMEU, the more I realise that they don't play by the same rules as others. Look, I'll let the process run its way, but let me make this observation. One of the great things that happened for Queenslanders when they voted for change is the days of a militant union owning a Queensland government is over. And I'm hopeful it'll be over forever.
0: And the Premier, David Crisafulli, speaking yesterday about those raids. We'll see what more we find out from police. Hey, our ferries are going to be out of action again this Thursday. All to be quiet on the river from first to last service today.
1: Yes, the latest stoppage comes off the back of the river fire industrial action. So we reached out to River City Ferries last night to find out where negotiations are at with this enterprise bargaining agreement. We're told the next union meeting is scheduled for tomorrow. That's after today's shutdown. So we'll have to wait for that outcome to see if any agreement is reached. So just a reminder, no ferries today all day.
0: No city cats, no kitty cats. Well, some sides of politics are looking to strip back legal tobacco rules to stamp out the illicit trade. The federal government will today focus on tightening the screws, so to speak, on the black market. New legislation is set to be introduced to make it easier to prosecute those responsible for importing and selling illegal cigarettes.
1: Yeah, so the move will allow authorities to rely on evidence like suspiciously cheap prices, branded packaging, or concealed products to show tobacco was likely illegal. Under the existing laws, prosecutions can fail because it must be proven an accused person knew the tobacco was illegally imported and subject to customs duty.
0: Okay, so that's going to be making headlines in federal politics. This story just has me gobsmacked. I can't quite get my head around why. Would you break a rib for a better looking body? Knows my answer. And why would you want to in the first place? Well, this is a growing surgical trend that's gaining traction on social media with promises of a smaller waist.
1: Yeah, I've heard about this happening. And it is surprising, but on the other hand, the situation, the world we live in, it's not surprising that some people are going out there doing it. You're going to hear a bit about this today because now the plastic surgery procedure is being offered here in Queensland.
0: I just don't understand it.
1: So this is where essentially a doctor goes in, partially fractures and reshapes the ribs to alter the appearance of a waist. Now, what I want to know could that affect you later on in life if you've got any medical problems? Does it affect you if you later on in life having a baby? If you've got, how does that affect the internal operations of your body? Not surprisingly, the social media influence has some experts concerned about the move, fueling pressure to achieve extreme body shapes. And yes, this is happening.
0: I don't know.
1: Being offered here in Queensland, do we have to go down that, that line here in this state?
0: I can't get my head around
1: why you would do that.
0: Why?
1: Well, but this is the thing. The pressure to look good, the pressure to look a certain way is so strong that's why people are going down that path.
0: 13 past five here on 612 ABC Brisbane. A couple other stories you might hear about. And this has to do with the UK. If you thought Sydney Airport had some issues in recent weeks, what about this? A nightmare for airline passengers. At least 2,000 flights cancelled, all because of a systems fault. Over in the United Kingdom, a cyber attack has already been ruled out, so the race is on to find out what went wrong with the flight data processing system. And the clock is ticking. The British government has given the National Air Traffic Services 1 week to get answers. Some major European airlines aren't wasting time. They're calling for the boss of the service provider to step down with reports of millions of pounds worth of financial loss. So 2,000 flights cancelled. It has been chaos at UK airports.
1: Yeah. Now, this is the story that you were talking about, and you know that hunger can hit at any time, but would you really be willing to risk more than $1,000 for a bagel?
0: I like bagels, but not this much.
1: Now, look, a pea plater has learnt the hard way after literally losing his bread and butter. This is from the body-worn camera audio from the police officer who pulled over the 29-year-old driver in Toowoomba.
4: Can you explain to me why, in four lanes of traffic that's quite busy at this time of day, that you thought steering a motor vehicle on your peas with your knee while you buttered a bagel would be a great idea?
0: You shouldn't laugh because it can be really dangerous, this activity. The police officer, not impressed one little bit. And if that left a bad taste in his mouth, well, there was a second course coming his way.
4: There is some more bad news for you, sir. The registration on your vehicle has expired. It expired 3 days ago, so your vehicle is actually unregistered, which is the main reason I pulled you over. But it was also gave me a great opportunity to speak to you.
0: Sure by the end of this experience, the bloke was left in no doubt which way his bread is buttered when it comes to the law.
4: So you're going to get a ticket for expired registration, and you're going to get a ticket for drive without due care and attention, because I can't understand how you thought that would be a great idea in all that traffic.
0: So what was the fine in the end here, Lorraine?
1: So $1,104 and 3 demerit points for that pea plater. And when we were listening to that body-worn camera audio, we were able to just ever so slightly pick up the police officer's exasperation.
0: Far out.
1: Like, yes, far out, because these police officers are going out there to try to keep people safe on the roads, and you get someone like this buttering a bagel and driving the car with his knees, working the steering wheel with his knees.
0: You're just... Oh, yeah. It's your mind boggles, does it?
1: It's just stupid.
0: What's the craziest, weirdest thing you've seen behind the wheel? Share that with us, 1300 222 612. You'll need that number to play the early curly. We do that next.
5: This is 612 ABC Brisbane with Craig Zonka and Loretta Ryan.
0: It's a quarter past five. This is John Mellencamp.

0: Small town from John Mellencamp, John Cougar Mellencamp, 20 past five.
1: Yeah, Johnny Cougar is when he first came out with I Need a Lover, which is, I remember that being his first song. Johnny Cougar, John Cougar Mellencamp, John Mellencamp. Was there another one?
0: No, that was
1: Johnny Diesel. He changed his name several times too, didn't he?
0: Just a Diesel, yeah.
1: Yeah, but then he went to Mark Lazotte, remember?
0: Oh, yeah, of course. Yeah. That came out 1985, in case you're wondering. Let's play the early curly. 1300 222 612, our phone number.
1: What name do you go by?
0: Well, I think it's just Nathan from Rochdale South. He's first up this morning. G'day, Nathan.
2: Good morning, guys. How are you?
1: Good, thanks, Nathan. What are you up to this morning, so early first caller?
2: Oh, I just arrived at work. I haven't called you for a while, so I thought I'd get in early even before I'd heard the news headlines. So this could be interesting.
0: Oh, could be.
1: Oh, yeah, because what's the first question? Oh, yeah, that one. Okay.
0: Yeah, do you want to start it off?
1: Okay.
0: Let's get into it, Nathan.
1: Here we go. A P-plater has paid a hefty price for using his knees to control his steering wheel while he buttered a bagel. Yes, that's what he was doing. But what other infringement notice did he receive?
2: Yeah, well, I did hear that story, thankfully. So, well, I heard it yesterday as well. His car was not registered.
1: Driving an unregistered vehicle? Yes, you are right. You started us off. Now, Nathan, because you're the first caller and we haven't heard from you for a while and you're already at work, this question from Holly, I'm really curious as to what Nathan does for a living.
2: I thought you were going to ask me what driving infringements on.
1: No.
2: Silly driving infringements.
1: You can tell us that in a second if you like. What do you do for a job?
2: Look, it's hard to explain. I'm a liability loss adjuster.
1: A liability loss adjuster. And what does that mean?
2: It basically means I investigate accidents where one party holds another party liable in some way, shape or form. So we work for insurance companies and lawyers and investigate stuff and write reports. It's the best summary I can give you.
0: And wow. Nathan, do you have to be like a licensed private investigator or something like that for the job?
2: Don't have to be. Some roles you do, some you don't. You can have a variety of different qualifications and life experience. So it's the key things are, I guess, just being good at asking the right questions. Good report writing skills are the other key things that get you through. But, yeah, people come to it from a variety of different backgrounds. It's never boring, I'll tell you that. Yeah. I can hear a lot of stories.
1: Oh, Nathan, well, I bet you imagine. Couldn't. Probably stories that you can't tell, though.
2: Mm. Well, somewhat. If I change names, I could.
1: Go on then.
2: maybe another time.
1: Wow, Nathan, that is so interesting. So liability, what was the other one? Part?
2: Loss adjuster.
0: Liability loss
1: LLA.
0: Adjuster.
1: Okay.
0: What a job title too. See, it's all in the 6:12 breakfast family. You never know.
1: You're up early, so you must be looking into something.
0: Okay. Question number two is the suburb question.
2: That's just to beat the traffic.
1: Oh, okay then. All right. So you're up to question number two. Well done. Okay, here we go. Which Brisbane suburb shares its name with a term used to describe a form of ailment?
0: What suburb could this be?
1: A Brisbane suburb shares part of its name with a term used to describe a form of ailment.
2: It's an obscure southside suburb called Fully Sickville. I just went through it.
1: Hang on. What?
0: Is it really?
1: Fully Sickville?
2: Yeah, it's a satellite suburb, Fully Sickville.
1: Oh, Fully Sickville.
0: Fully Sickville.
1: That's fake.
2: People often get caught buttering bagels and doing donuts.
0: Oh, Nathan, that's not bad. But as you would be expecting, it's not the answer we're looking for tonight.
1: But I like it.
2: Would a liability loss adjuster lie to you?
1: Never.
0: No, of course not.
1: No.
0: Oh, thank you, Nathan.
1: Thanks.
0: Great to hear from you this morning. Have a top Thursday, won't you?
1: Nathan needs his own segment.
0: We'll play the early curly. Question two, that's what we're up to. 1300 222 612, our phone number. Hey, here's Charles at Hendra.
1: Oh, Charles, you're back from holidays.
3: We're out of circulation locally for a couple of days, but today we'll be finishing off our packing for the flight to Perth tomorrow morning.
1: Oh, gosh, you get around, Charles. Yeah, I'm so jealous. Good on you. All right, let's see if you can answer this question. Which Brisbane suburb shares part of its name with a term used to describe a form of ailment?
3: Oh, the closest I can come up with is Comesley with a cold.
0: Ooh, Comesley. Oh,
1: Comesley.
0: Yes, from cold to Comesley.
1: Is that what it is?
0: Charles. No, it's not.
1: Sorry, Charles.
0: Hey, safe travels to the other side of the country too, mate. You can take us with it on the ABC Listen app. 25 past five, early curly time. Who's this? Oh, it's Lindley at Augustine Heights. Good morning.
4: Oh, good morning. Good morning. I'll have a go at that answer. But I have met somebody famous.
1: Oh, really? Who?
4: I've got to tell you who I met. I know. Hold on to your hat. Mm. I met Max at Toowong yesterday.
1: Oh, Max from Toowong. Now, where did you? He was doing his poem, wasn't he? Yesterday.
4: He was at Seven Hills, and so I went over there to have a look and see, you know, see what. Well, I was going to say I went to see Max. I didn't actually know he would be there, but he was. I went over there to see someone else perform and support the program. And there you go. I nearly fell off my seat.
1: So
4: he doesn't look exactly like I thought he'd look.
1: Why? Okay.
4: Nobody ever does.
1: How did you think he'd look, Lindley?
4: Oh, look. I don't know. I thought he might be a more wiry sort of person, you know. I

0: sinner. That sounds terrible. Sorry, Max.
1: Oh, hey, Lindley. I think he's on the line. You there, Maxie?
2: Yeah, I'm here.
0: Hello, Max.
2: I'm trying to diet, honey.
0: No, well, listen, you probably thought I was going to be a 5'10", size 10, you know, gorgeous woman.
2: I thought you were.
1: Oh, that's wow. So good. And Lindley, really, the truth of the matter is you were just sussing out the competition in the seniors' cabaret, weren't you?
0: Don't say that. But I'll tell you what, the competition is pretty, pretty high. And what I loved about yesterday, I didn't have any performance nerves. I was just in the audience, but it was just the joy emanating from the stage of all the performers, mm-hmm. you know, the smiles on the faces. It was just so wonderful to see that, and there were some dancing groups, and just the smiles, and I'll say the word joy again, you know, and then that was just such a diversity, and then we had, and Max was fabulous. I mean, he was just a long poem. He didn't miss a beat, and he, you know, emoted and acted during it, and he was just great. And then there were, you know, there was such wonderful talent, and we do it because we love it. We love being in front of audiences. Not some of us.
3: Yeah. That's right. That's
1: and giving
3: so
1: it a
3: good.
1: Go. So, Max, you get a thumbs up for the poem at least. That's something.
2: Well, that's great, yeah. I've got another one for today too.
1: Oh, well, we'll get to that in a tick. Lindley, let's get your answer this morning.
3: Oh, yes. Okay, Lindley. What do you think? So which Brisbane suburb shares part of its name with a term used to describe a form of ailment?
0: I can't even come up with anything. I phoned first thing and I don't, yeah, sorry. I'll say influenza. There's another obscure
3: suburb
0: called influenza. it's an obscure suburb. I'm gonna go with that theme. A really obscure suburb.
3: Imagine if you said that. I live at influenza. I live at the flu.
0: All right.
1: Thank you, Lindley.
3: See ya.
1: Good to hear from you.
0: See ya.
1: That's not right. We've got news in 60 seconds. Max, you said you got another little limerick for us this morning. Can you get it out in the space of 40 seconds?
2: I certainly can. It doesn't take much any day to check with someone and say, are you troubled? Are you sad? Is your life going bad? Just check in with them and ask, are you okay?
3: Oh, that's lovely, Max, for Are You OK Day. Thank you for that. Yeah,
1: perfect
3: so
1: words.
3: True.
2: Cheers, guys.
3: Yeah.
1: Oh, and we need a suburb. What have you come up with this morning, Max?
2: Lindley was close. It's actually Indooroopilly for influenza.
3: Indooroopilly, influenza, Max.
1: Is that right?
3: Sorry.
1: That's not it. Your answer's after the news. It's 5:30.
4: Everything Brisbane.
5: It was such an iconic wedding and party venue.
4: It's where your passions lie.
5: The Brisbane that I know is vibrant, modern and progressive.
4: It's when and where you need us. 612 ABC Brisbane.
6: ABC News. Good morning, I'm Maria Hatzakis. The federal government's cracking down on the illicit tobacco trade with new proposed laws targeting organised crime, distributors and retailers selling legal cigarettes. Here's political reporter Lexi Junawick.
7: Under the legislation, which will be introduced to Parliament today, new offences would allow authorities to rely on factors including suspiciously cheap prices, non-compliant branded packaging or concealed products to show tobacco had entered Australia unlawfully. Current laws can see prosecutions fail because it must be proven an accused person knew the tobacco was illegally imported and subject to customs duty. In recent weeks, both the Coalition and One Nation have unveiled policy proposals which call for a significant reduction in the tobacco excise to combat the black market. But the government argues there's no evidence a dramatic cut would tackle organised crime.
6: A North Queensland boxing coach has been charged after an investigation into alleged historical child sex offences. Police allege the 70-year-old used his coaching position to offend against a teenager between 2021 and 2022. Officers yesterday raided a gym in Townsville where they seized several items. The man's been charged with offences including sexual assault and

0: indecent treatment of a child under 16. He's due to appear in court next week. Eating disorder experts are concerned a cosmetic surgery procedure that reshapes and partially fractures the ribs is now being offered in Australia. It's gaining popularity with influencers overseas, as Shari Harms reports.
1: Influencer Matilda Baxter documented her recent rib contouring surgery in Bali.
2: This stomach is plastic surgery.
1: Now the same procedure is available in Australia. One surgeon told the ABC that most of his patients are seeking gender-affirming surgery. Influencers are promoting their experiences with Indonesian-based company Snatch Waste, but medical companies in Australia aren't allowed to advertise in this way. Psychologist Jay Gooding says patients can still see the ads here.
3: We know that social media really does prey on people's vulnerabilities.
1: Snatch Waste says it abides by Indonesia's advertising laws, and the ABC does not suggest the company or those promoting it are breaking the law.
0: The UK's right-wing populist party Reform is under a police investigation after a documentary appeared to show party staffers soliciting foreign donations. Europe correspondent Elias Clore reports from London.
4: The UK's Metropolitan Police launched its investigation into donations received by Reform UK, a party which until recently was the clear leader in national polls. Under British laws, foreign nationals who are not registered to vote in the UK are banned from donating large sums to political parties. But in a documentary aired by the British broadcaster Channel 4, staffers for the anti-immigration Reform UK party appeared to welcome a contribution from a fictional American donor and were secretly filmed discussing loopholes. Reform UK has denied any wrongdoing.
0: New research reveals Australia's job market has not yet seen a major disruption to entry-level roles from artificial intelligence. His national work reporter Bronwyn Herbert.
5: Online employment platform Seek analysed millions of Australian job ads between 2016 and 2025. It found demand for some entry-level professional roles had increased since ChatGPT launched in late 2022. The strongest growth was in occupations where AI helps workers complete tasks but doesn't replace them, like accountants, teachers, marketers and lawyers. But the research also found signs of weaker entry-level hiring in occupations with higher automation, including software programmers, as well as some finance and sales roles. Seek says AI's impact on jobs is still unfolding and the longer-term outlook remains uncertain.
0: To the weather for Queensland, isolated to scattered showers in eastern districts, northern Cape York and near the coast in the Gulf Country District. Mostly sunny elsewhere, Cairns and Townsville 28, Mackay 26, Rockhampton 27, Bundaberg a top of 23 degrees, Mount Isa 34. In the state southeast, cloudy with a chance of showers, Brisbane, Logan and the Gold Coast 22, Ipswich 23, Sunshine Coast 21, Toowoomba 18. Looking ahead for the southeast, partly cloudy with a chance of showers tomorrow. 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
6: 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With Craig Zonka and Loretta Ryan.
7: 25 to 6. Oh, we have to give you an update on how Kat Feeney's Mutt Muster went yesterday afternoon.
8: Oh, it sounded like a whole heap of fun.
7: It was so good.
8: Dog park in Springwood.
7: Doggone, they had a good time.
8: Hello to you. It's a Thursday morning, the 10th of September. Also a bit later, catching up with the Dolphins CEO ahead of the team flying out to New Zealand for their first ever finals appearance in the NRL.
7: Get the fins up.
8: Fins up. We also need your help to solve the early curly.
7: That's right. We're up to question number 2. Which Brisbane suburb shares part of its name with a term used to describe a form of ailment?
8: What suburb comes to mind for you?
9: 612 ABC Brisbane.
8: Traffic. On the roads, Brad, hello. What's happening?
10: Yeah, very good morning, Craig and Loretta. Look, there's been a few showers about, so extra care on the roads this morning for the drive. We do have a crash around Helensvale, Hope Island Road westbound at the M1 southbound off-ramp, so take it easy through there. There's no delays. Got a breakdown at Caboolture, Diagla Highway eastbound shoulder before Pettigrew Street, and also we've had reports of a crash as well, Redland Bay around Main Street and Spinnaker Circuit, so crews are attending there. Congestion-wise, the M1 northbound building between Logan Home

0: And Slakes Creek, and also the Bruce Highway around North Lakes and Mango Hill. If you're motorway, that's busy through Redbank, Goodna, and also from Riverview and the Warrego Highway, so getting solid around those mergers. I'm back from ATM. More details before 6 on 612 ABC Brisbane.
1: Oh, hang on. Where's my temps? Lolly. Here comes Steve Austin.
2: Now you're in trouble.
1: Have you got my temp?
2: Steve Austin's in at this early
1: in
2: the day.
3: I'd like to apologise to Loretta for not delivering her temperatures in time.
1: Yes, we will talk about this after the show.
3: Shall I read them for you as well?
1: Sure.
3: Kapera, 17 degrees. In Durack, 16 degrees. In Victoria Point, 16 degrees. Yamanto, 14 degrees. Kingston, 15. In Daybra, I haven't read Daybra out for a long time, 18 degrees. Mm. On the Gold Coast and the Sunshine Coast,
1: yes.
3: 16 degrees.
1: Yeah, very good. Sometimes you can mix it up a bit, and you can do the temperature first and then the suburb, but that's fine. We'll talk about it after.
3: Loretta, I'm really sorry. I'm a bit lax this morning. I slept in. I deeply apologise.
1: Why did you sleep in? What happened?
3: I don't know, just feeling, you know, exhausted.
1: Oh.
3: Got up. I had an existential crisis when I looked in the mirror.
1: And what do you say to yourself? Do you know, I've had this conversation with myself.
2: Reveal more, please.
1: Well, sometimes you just look at yourself in the mirror.
3: Yes.
1: And do you really look into your own eyes? And I want people to do this morning. Look in the mirror and look into your own eyes. No, it's true. And just tell me what you see and what you think about. What goes through your mind when you actually look at yourself?
3: When I looked at myself and I had that existential crisis, I said, Steve, you're a boring middle-aged man who's slightly overweight.
1: Well,
3: get a life.
1: No, we need some work. Austin. You need to work on yourself.
2: You're being unfair to yourself, Steve Austin.
1: I really want you to do that. Just take a moment and just really look into your own eyes and tell me what you feel. I think it's a good exercise. You should do that.
3: I can see a new podcast coming in. Loretta Ryan, The Deep Soul Within, the new podcast by the ABC.
1: I think as you get older, you start to think about different things and you start to, I don't know.
2: Look into your eyes.
1: Get into your...
2: with Loretta Ryan.
1: Well, nobody else is looking into them at the moment.
2: Oh, thank you, Steve. What a delight to see you so early in the day.
3: And it's a joy, an absolute joy to be here with two people who are full of effervescence.
1: And you look really good today.
2: Oh, hang on.
3: As opposed to normal days.
2: I'm wearing
3: beige. For goodness sake.
1: No.
3: A middle-aged man should not wear beige.
1: Why?
3: Oh, crikey.
1: No, listen, it's the fashion. You have beige pants on, you have a chocolate brown shirt, and you have a blue jumper, which is over your shoulders and tied up, looking very casual country road style. There you go.
3: Country road store is going backwards financially.
1: Oh.
3: They're closing the stores every...
1: No wonder. Look at you.
3: There we go. Thank you.
2: Thank you, Steve. Is retail panel today?
3: Yes. You can find out more.
2: There you go. After 8:30 with Steve here on 612
1: Thanks,
2: ABC
1: Steve.
2: Brisbane.
1: Give me those temperatures.
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2: Let's solve the early curly. We can only do so if you pick up the phone to play on 1300 222 612.
1: Yes, let's get back on track. Elizabeth at Camp Hill will put us there. Hello, Elizabeth.
6: Oh, I've been having so much fun listening to you guys.
2: What did you see when you looked in the mirror this morning, Elizabeth?
6: I'll be absolutely honest, I haven't done it yet.
1: Well, do it. You've got to do it.
6: Do you know what it reminded me of? It was like, did you ever see that little thing called Little Britain when they were hypnotising him, like, look into my eyes.
2: Not around my eyes. You're under, yes.
1: Wow.
2: I remember that well. That skin always cracked me up. Yeah.
1: I'll have to get that. That's good.
2: All I saw this morning were these dark rings under my eyes.
1: But you don't look at the rings. You look into your actual eyeballs.
2: Oh, well, I was too distracted to do that.
6: I've got to put my glasses on to be able to do that.
1: Yes, that's true. Oh, Elizabeth, that's like when you go out somewhere and people have got name tags on and they introduce you to someone and you're thinking, what's your name again? And then you look at the name tag, you can't even see their name on the name tag.
2: You need your multifocals.

0: bad. All right, Elizabeth, which Brisbane suburb shares part of its name with the term used to describe a form of ailment?
1: Oh, well, I'm going achoo. Achoo, achoo. And you know what that ailment is, don't you? And it's chua.
0: Oh, which I said in the temperatures the other half hour.
2: From a sneeze to chua.
0: I like that one.
2: That's good.
1: Yeah.
2: But...
1: Oh, it's never right, is it?
2: Oh, I have written down, Elizabeth. I'm sorry.
0: Sorry, Elizabeth.
2: You've got to get in also inside the mind of producer extraordinaire Holly Green here too.
0: Yes.
2: Which Brisbane suburb shares its name, or part of its name, with the term used to describe a form of ailment?
0: Andy at Maroochydore. Hi, Andy.
3: Hey, morning, Loretta. How are you doing? Morning, Greg.
2: Good morning, mate.
0: Thanks. What do you think the answer is?
3: Well, I was thinking it could be gallstones. Which is an ailment, and it could be Stone's Corner. How about that one?
0: That is a good one. Gallstones, Stone's Corner. Oh.
2: No, it's not that one either, Andy. Thank you. 1300 222 612, that's our phone number if you'd like to play.
0: Matthew at Highgate Hill, hello.
4: Morning, Loretta. Morning, Craig. How are you both?
0: Very well, Matthew. What do you think the answer is?
4: Well, before we get to that, I don't know how John from Kalanga goes to 3 or 4 gigs a week and then rings in for the early curly.
0: Why?
4: So I went last night to Brisbane Festival.
0: Oh, what did you see?
4: And saw the choir of men at the Spiegel Tent just outside the ABC studio.
2: Yeah, 100 metres from our front door.
0: Yeah.
4: Yep.
0: What was it like?
4: Fantastic. Absolutely fantastic. The place was rocking. Really good show. And then after that, we popped over to the South Bank Town Hall, which is the free show space just nearby.
0: Mm-hmm. Yeah.
4: And the Piano Man was playing. And so we sat there for 2 hours listening to all of these fantastic songs that you could request songs. And that's a free event. And so if you're around South Bank, Wednesday to Sunday, so the Piano Man, 2 hours every night there, and sit there, have a drink, sing along. It's a fantastic show.
0: Oh, that is a great tip. Thank you for that, Matthew. I've heard the Choir of a Man is good, but the Piano Man, that sounds fabulous. And we look out
2: that's a free show too.
0: A free one, yeah. You look out the window here, and I must say, South Bank, it looks fantastic.
2: It's alive.
0: Oh, my gosh. There's lights here right outside our window and all the tents that you can see in the Spiegel Tent. It just looks fabulous. And it's a big dome that I'm looking at now, sort of the entrance, pink and yellow. It just is fabulous.
2: Yeah, and it really brings the city to life. I love this time of year for it. So, Matt, I'm glad you had that chance to experience it, but now you feel like you might need an extra shot of coffee this morning by the sound of things.
4: A little bit weary this morning, but that's okay. We're here for the early curling.
2: We are.
0: Okay. Which Brisbane suburb shares part of its name with a term used to describe a form of ailment?
4: I think it might be Yerongapilly for ill.
0: Yerongapilly for ill?
2: Ooh, Matt, that is...
0: No, sorry, Matt.
2: Not the suburb we need. Here's Jodie at Alberton/Stradbroke Island. G'day, Jodie.
5: Good morning.
0: Jodie. How are you, Jodie?
5: I'm very well, thank you. Okay. I'm going to go for Hendra, for Hendra virus.
0: Oh, okay. That was a nasty time, wasn't it?
5: Hendra virus.
0: Yeah.
2: Jodie. No. That's
5: okay.
2: Not the one we
5: thank
2: need.
5: You.
0: Thank you. Jan, is it Deegan now? Hello, Jan.
2: Good morning,
6: Hello,
2: Jan.
6: Hello, how are you, Loretta?
0: Good, how are you? What's going on at Deegan this morning?
6: Just the aqua for me.
0: Yes.
6: And the outdoor pool's now open.
0: Okay, a lot of people there?
6: Yes, yeah.
0: Right.
6: They're getting back to it.
0: That's right,
6: you
0: as we
6: the
0: get
6: ones
0: warmer.
6: That slacker off at
0: in winter
6: time?
0: Yeah.
6: Yeah, all coming back.
2: Yeah, and do you say, oh, you slackers? Do you have a garden,
6: no,
2: Jan?
6: I don't judge.
0: All right, Jan, which Brisbane suburb shares part of its name with the term used to describe a form of ailment?
6: Ascot.
0: And what's the ailment?
6: Asthma.
2: Oh, asthma to Ascot. Jan from Deegan. No.
0: Oh, sorry, Jan.
6: Oh, never mind.
0: Never mind.
2: Dragging out the suspense.
6: I need a puffer.
2: Yeah, I've had one of those weeks too, Jan, particularly with that smoke around the city over the last few days. It's really flared up. So, yeah, been reaching for the puffer during news breaks. In fact, we'll get an update from the Queensland Fire Department. I know certainly earlier in the week they had been pretty busy. Conditions had been a bit more favourable, so we'll check in with them after news at 6 o'clock for the latest on those fire conditions.
0: Thank you, Jan. Let's go to Sue at Victoria Point. Hi, Sue.
7: Good morning.
0: Sue, what do you think the answer is? A Brisbane suburb shares part of its name with the term used to describe a form of ailment. You're laughing. Why is that?
7: Because it's just funny. It's purga, as in throw up.
0: You couldn't wait to tell us that one, could you?
7: No,
0: purga. Purga.
2: Sue, that is also in the... incorrect column. But, hey, it's given you a chuckle to start the day.
7: It has. Thank you.
0: Thank you, Sue.
2: What do you reckon the answer is? 1300 222 612. We were close.
0: Were we?
2: Mm.
0: Oh, yes.
2: But we're not quite where we need to be. So what suburb comes to mind for you? The Brisbane suburb shares part of its name with a term used to describe a form of ailment. That's what we need on this Thursday morning.
8: WFT. Woofty. 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
9: If you are a native of Paris, you are a Parisian, right? And if you live in Tunisia, you are Tunisian, but not in the US of A. Over there, they prefer Parisian and Tunisian. And if you come from Frisia, now called Friesland in the northwest of the Netherlands, you are not Frisian, but Frisian. Except that the Oxford Dictionary says that the British also prefer Frisian. There is only a handful of words in English, N-D-N-I-S-I-A-N, and with the exception of Parisian and Tunisian, most of them are not very commonly heard. Well, Parisian is moderately common, given tourism and wine and gastronomy. Maybe the Americans were thinking of words like amnesia, algesia, and anesthesia, which they pronounce nesia. Amnesia, algesia, anesthesia. Either way, when next I am cooking, I plan to use my Parisian essence, pronounced like that. It wouldn't taste right, to me at least, if I used Parisian essence. I'm Rowley Sussex, and this has been Your Word for Today.
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2: 11 to 6 the time. Just a reminder before you leave the house this morning, when it comes to public transport, City Cats, Kitty Cats, they're going to be out of operation all day again this Thursday. So this is as that pay dispute drags on between the Maritime Union and River City Ferries. That's the company that operates the services. So no ferries on the Brisbane River today, from first service to last service.
0: Has it been affecting you? Have you managed to sort of work out your travel because you know in advance? And what are you doing to get to work or wherever you have to go? Let us know.
2: Make those other plans. Yeah. Otherwise, everything else seems to be running as it should be. But, of course, if you know something different, pick up the blower and give us a bell, like you need to do to solve the early curly, 1300 222 612.
0: Yes, it's which Brisbane suburb shares part of its name with a term used to describe a form of ailment. Glenn at Warwick wants to have a go. Hi, Glenn.
11: Morning, Craig. Morning, Loretta. How are you?
0: Good, thank you. What do you think the answer is?
11: I'll go coronavirus, and the suburb would be Corinda.
0: Oh, that's good. Coronavirus, the virus we want to forget about.
2: To Corinda. Glenn, that... Yes. No, it's not the one we need this morning.
0: No, you know, Matt at Highgate Hill was the closest.
2: He was.
0: Well, I tell you what he said.
2: You can say that what he said.
0: He said you're wrong, Pilly. Mm. So he was the closest. He said you're wrong, Pilly, for ill.
2: And what do you reckon it could be? With that as a little clue to help you get there. 10 to 6, 1300, 222, 612.
0: Good song.
2: To solve the early curly. Yeah, it's LRB.
0: With John Farnham, isn't it?
2: Down on the border.

0: Yeah, Little River Band, with the voice of John Farnham, and they replaced Len Shorrock, who had started the band.
1: Yeah.
0: Down on the Board of the Song at 7 to 6 on 612 ABC Brisbane.
2: For decades, Alan Jones was one of Australia's most powerful voices, a broadcaster who could make or break a career and command an audience of millions. Now, he's finding an audience in a very different place, a courtroom. Allegations of how the broadcaster used his power to abuse young men are being heard in court at the moment. So, what happened? What does the evidence say? And what will the judge believe? To find out, search the Case Law podcast on ABC Listen or wherever you get your podcasts.
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4: With Craig Zonka and Loretta Ryan.
0: Trying to solve the early curly question 2 or 3. That is where we are stuck. It is the cryptic suburb question.
1: Oh, Juliet sent in a text to say, I so wish that I had a genuine suggestion for this early curly, but all I can come up with is my suburb of Manly for the ailment of the man cold. Oh, the man flu.
0: It is severe.
1: Oh, very good.
0: Oh, Juliet.
1: Juliet.
0: Terrible affliction, the man cold.
1: That's very, very good, Juliet.
0: Oh, well, after so much sympathy.
1: Yeah, you notice how, you know, you can't give it to the women. It's only something that men get afflicted with.
0: And it's serious.
1: Yes, very serious. Okay.
0: Leave us in bed for days.
1: Sanjeev has sent in a text. Oh, Sanjeev.
0: You need to pick up the phone, Sanjeev.
1: You need to. I'm not reading out your answer, no, Sanjeev.
0: You could be right on 1300 222 612. Call now to solve the early curly. Question 2 of 3, which Brisbane suburb shares part of its name with the term used to describe a form of ailment? We'll get a traffic update from Brad before we get to the next news at 6 o'clock.
1: Yeah, we'll check in and see what's happening with the fires that we've been worried about this week. Of course, a little bit of wet weather around the place, a few drops of rain, but we'll see what the situation is. And also Matt Toomey's in a little bit later with the movies, and I'm looking forward to see hear what he thinks about Practical Magic 2, because that's the one with Nicole Kidman and Sandra Bullock in it.
0: Yes.
1: Yeah.
0: So when did the first one come out?
1: Gosh.
0: 80s, 90s, would you say?
1: Yeah, a little while ago, and I've been seeing a lot of stories and photos, so I want to know what it's like.
0: Okay, Matt Toomey, he's in after 6 o'clock here on 612 ABC Brisbane. Bit of federal political news that we'll delve into a bit later as well. This has to do with the feds focusing today on tightening the screws on the black market for tobacco. New legislation is set to be introduced today to make it easier to prosecute those responsible for importing and selling illegal cigarettes. We'll give you the details of that soon. But Elizabeth from Newport is here to help solve the early curly. G'day, Elizabeth.
5: Good morning. How are you?
0: Oh, fantastic. Have you played before?
5: No, I haven't.
1: Oh, first time.
0: Welcome along.
1: So you get a coaster from the Queensland Spinners, Weavers and Fibre Artists. We'll send that out to you, Elizabeth.
0: What are you up to at this time of the day?
5: Just travelling to work. Oh,
1: yeah. What do you do, Elizabeth?
5: I'm a nurse.
1: Oh, I knew you'd say that. We get a lot of nurses who call up early, and I love hearing from them because you're going to start a shift. And thank you for what you do, Elizabeth.
0: You bet.
5: Thank you.
1: All right. Which Brisbane suburb shares part of its name with the term used to describe a form of ailment? What do you think it is? Now, you should know, being a nurse.
5: Oh, I don't think so. Bulimba? Being bilious?
1: Oh, I like that one. Bulimba? Bilious?
0: Elizabeth, that is...
1: Oh, not quite right. I'm sorry, Elizabeth.
0: Down the line so we can grab your details, send you out one of those coasters. Oh, here's David at Boona. G'day, David.
6: G'day, Craig. G'day, Loretta.
1: G'day, David.
0: Oh, your phone line's a bit crackly today, mate. What suburbs come to mind for you?
6: Indooroopilly, I call
1: it. Indooroopilly. And what for?
6: For ill.
1: For ill, that's right. We said that Matthew was from Highgate Hill was close with, he said ill, he said you're wrong, Pilly.
0: He did. You say Indooroopilly. I can rule that one out.
1: Sorry.
0: Well, what do you reckon the

0: it could be. Pick up the phone to play 1300 222 612 on a Thursday morning. We're up to the 10th of September. It is Are You Okay Day. So bear that in mind. Maybe pick up the phone to a friend you haven't heard from for a while just to check in and see how they're doing. Darren's on the line from Daybrook. G'day, Darren.
1: Hey, mate. How you doing?
2: Good. Hey, Darren, what do you think the answer is?
1: I'm going to go with Hill for the ailment and Spring Hill for the suburb.
2: Okay, Spring Hill. You haven't played before either, have you, Darren?
1: I haven't, mate.
0: Oh. First time, a welcome.
2: So you get a coaster. From the Spinners and Weavers. Is it Spring Hill for Ill?
0: Darren.
2: Oh, sorry.
0: We're putting a line through that one too. So what could the answer be? Gosh. It's over to you. 1300 222 612. What suburb shares its name or part of its name with a term used to describe a form of ailment? What do you reckon the answer is?
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0: G'day, Brad. What's happening?
6: Very good morning. We do have a breakdown. Diagonal Highway eastbound in the shoulder before Pettigrew Street at Caboolture. Had a crash at Helens Vale. They got cleared up. Hobart Road westbound at the M1 southbound off-ramp. And we do have a breakdown at the moment at Sykes Creek. M1 northbound left shoulder at the Logan Road exit. Speeds are reduced to 60 through there. Has been building between Tanimera and Sykes Creek with peak this morning. Also the Bruce Highway between North Lakes and Mango Hill. And quite heavy in spots on the Warringah Highway. Ipswich Motorway between Riverview and Goodna and starting to build through Darra. I'm Brad from ATN. I'll be back after 6 on 612 ABC Brisbane.
2: Thanks, Brad. Hey, don't forget, as part of the Brisbane Festival, we are giving a night away in Brisbane. It's staycation. We've got two tickets to a show, Are You Lonesome Tonight, which is part of the festival, a dining experience and one night accommodation in the city.
0: It's for this Saturday night.
2: It is, so you need to be able to go. Your chance to go on the draw is coming up on the show this morning.
0: You're listening out for a cue to call. On this Thursday, let's check in with the newsroom now. It's 6 o'clock.
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8: ABC News. Good morning, I'm Maria Hatzakis. The Australian Medical Association's Queensland branch says the assault of a patient at a Brisbane hospital shows the critical need for more investment in emergency departments. Megan Dancy reports.
9: A 73-year-old woman was seriously injured last month at the Princess Alexandra Hospital when she was allegedly punched several times in the face. A 43-year-old man has been charged with grievous bodily harm. The Australian Medical Association's Dr. Maria Bolton says it's unacceptable and that emergency departments aren't adequately resourced to meet increasing mental health needs.
10: We also need not only more hospital beds, more funding, but the workforce is really, really important.
9: Health Minister Tim Nicholls says the government is committed to investing every cent of the mental health levy on mental health projects.
8: The federal government is set to unveil new legislation targeting the booming illicit tobacco trade in Australia. Under the proposed laws to be introduced to Parliament today, authorities would be allowed to rely on evidence like suspiciously cheap prices to show tobacco's illegal. Current laws see prosecutions fail because it must be proven that an accused person knew the tobacco was illegally imported and subject to customs duty. In recent weeks, the Coalition and One Nation have unveiled policy proposals which call for a significant reduction in the tobacco excise to combat the black market. But the government argues there's no evidence a dramatic cut would tackle organised crime. The manufacturer behind the base formula for 20 sunscreens, pulled from sale for failing to meet their SPF claims, is being sued for misleading and deceptive conduct. Pat McGrath from ABC Investigations has details.
11: High-profile brand Ultraviolet is seeking millions of dollars from Wild Child Laboratories over the recall of its sunscreen last year. It's one of two brands suing the manufacturer over the recalls. The status of the liquidation is uncertain after Wild Child Laboratories went into voluntary liquidation last month, with creditors claiming debts totaling about $20 million. Wild Child Laboratories sold its assets to a new company that shares the same CEO and director, which is now continuing the sunscreen manufacturing business and has taken on its agreed liabilities. The new company firmly rejects any suggestion it was established as a means of avoiding Wild Child's debts.
8: Benjamin Netanyahu has launched legal threats against one of Israel's leading newspapers after it published a report regarding warnings about Hamas's deadly October 7 attacks in 2023. His Middle East correspondent Matthew Doran.
12: The newspaper Haaretz, which the Netanyahu government is no fan of at the best of times, published a report on Tuesday revealing the Prime Minister had received a phone call from the President of the United Arab Emirates, Mohammed bin Zayed, a week and a half before the brutal Hamas attacks. MBZ, as the Sheikh is known, reportedly told Mr. Netanyahu an attack was imminent, but Haaretz says those warnings were not passed on to Israeli defence and intelligence officials. Mr. Netanyahu has strenuously denied the reporting, saying no phone call happened and is threatening Haaretz with a libel suit. The newspaper says it stands by its reporting as a result of a months-long investigation.
8: US President Donald Trump is travelling to Texas in a bid to boost the fortunes of his Republican Party before November's midterm elections. John Lyons reports from Dallas.
13: As he battles low opinion polls amid a war with Iran, which is proving very unpopular with Americans, President Trump is hoping that what he calls a midterm convention in Dallas will help to boost his and the Republican Party's fortunes. Several leading Republicans have said they will not be attending, saying that they're too busy campaigning. But some analysts believe that in some parts of the country, Mr. Trump is seen now as a political liability. Mr. Trump is expected to focus on his immigration crackdown, maintaining a tight border with Mexico, and promises of cost of living relief.
8: Queensland's weather, isolated to scattered showers in eastern districts, northern Cape York and near the coast in the Gulf Country District. Mostly sunny elsewhere, Cairns and Townsville 28, Mackay 26, Rockhampton 27, Bundaberg a top of 23 degrees, Mount Isa 34. In the southeast, cloudy with a chance of showers, Brisbane, Logan and the Gold Coast 22, Ipswich 23, Sunshine Coast 21, Toowoomba 18. Good morning, welcome to AM. I'm Rachel Mealy, coming to you from the lands of the Turrbal and Yuggera people in Brisbane. Amid a political push to drastically alter superannuation, the industry has launched an advertising blitz. The move comes as the federal government reveals the savings to aged pension costs the nation's super system has made. Oliver Gordon reports.
14: Think of it like your very own golden goose. If you look after it, it'll look after you.
15: A young woman looks admiringly at a golden goose on her work desk before feeding it a blueberry.
16: This look after your super message is now back on screens, socials and billboards around the country.
15: Misha Schubert is chief executive of the Super Members Council, which has relaunched an ad campaign it first ran in March.
16: And it reminds Australians about the strong benefits of super in their life.
15: The ads show an imaginary golden goose aging alongside Australian workers and their families, accumulating value and turning more golden as the years go by. It comes amid a fierce debate over superannuation, initiated by Liberal Senator Andrew Bragg, urging home ownership be prioritised over retirement savings, and One Nation running hard on its pitch for Australians to be able to divert a quarter of their super contributions into their take-home pay for up to 3 years to help with living costs. Misha Schubert again.
16: What that would do is make Australians poorer.
15: Treasurer Jim Chalmers has been on the offensive too, releasing figures from Treasury's long-running Intergenerational Report, or IGR, showing Australia's comparatively low aged pension costs.
17: Spending on pensions will fall from 2.3% of the economy to 1.8% of the economy. The share of Australians on a pension will fall from 66% to 52%.
15: The Coalition's superannuation policy is under review, And Shadow Treasurer Tim Wilson hasn't said if they'd back One Nation's super plan, but has suggested the minor party doesn't understand the economic consequences of what they've put

0: forward. Independent economist Chris Richardson says the suggestion Australia's pension costs are lower because of superannuation warrants closer inspection.
1: We will give less by way of pensions to older Australians than you're seeing in equivalent nations around the world because of super. But that's a pretty costly way to achieve it. Most of the really big costs of super are for higher income earners who wouldn't have gotten a pension anyway.
0: He'd like to see the tax breaks high income earners get for stowing away money in super redirected to the age pension.
1: A better Australia would be one in which we had a larger and more widely available pension paid for by fewer superannuation tax concessions.
2: Independent economist Chris Richardson ending Oliver Gordon's report. Parliamentarians are hoping fresh scrutiny over the government's invite-only grants program will be a turning point and lead to greater transparency about how Commonwealth grants are awarded. The Greens are also hoping to launch a Senate inquiry into the major and local community infrastructure program that saw a golf club in the Prime Minister's electorate given $6 million for upgrades. Evelyn Manfield reports from Parliament House.
3: I don't have a card. I don't go to the club.
4: The Prime Minister's come out swinging with a tennis racket, not a golf club, to be clear.
3: I don't play golf, Mr. Speaker. I can talk about tennis all day.
4: Anthony Albanese defending the $6 million of taxpayer money awarded to the Marrickville Golf Club in his inner city Sydney electorate, a club he's an honorary member of, an honour given to him more than a decade ago but never declared.
3: The fact is that in 2012, apparently, they said, you're an honorary member, I don't have a card, I never got anything, I don't use the facilities, I don't do anything whatsoever for it.
4: He's not the first and probably won't be the last politician to face questions like this. Rewind to 2020, when then Sports Minister Bridget McKenzie was under fire for administering a grant scheme that awarded $36,000 to a gun club that, as it turned out, she held an undisclosed membership of. At the time, Anthony Albanese had this to say.
5: Bridget McKenzie's position is simply untenable. It stinks more than a bucket of prawn heads that you left out on a hot day.
4: The crossbench is demanding action. Green Senator Steph Hodgins-May is hoping to get the Senate's support for an inquiry.
6: At a time when the public are losing trust in our democratic institutions, they deserve to know how taxpayer money was spent, who made those decisions on where that taxpayer money went to, and for what purpose.
4: A group of independents are calling for a parliamentary committee to oversee the administration of grants, as well as greater transparency. Bradfield MP Nicolette Buller is frustrated a theatre in her electorate hasn't received the federal funding it wants.
7: Just because we're not in that seat that Labor wanted to furnish with funds during the 2025 election, my community missed out.
4: Constitutional law expert Anne Toomey not only has a problem with what she sees as pork barrelling, but she also takes issue with the Commonwealth using money in this way.
8: The framers of the Constitution did not write the Constitution so that the Commonwealth Parliament could go around spending money on facilities at golf clubs or resurfacing football ovals. That is not a federal responsibility.
4: If this kind of scheme was taken to court, she says it'd be unconstitutional. But she doesn't reckon that will happen anytime soon.
8: This has been going on for an awfully long time. All sides of government do it and abuse the system, and none of them have an interest in actually stopping this conduct.
2: Constitutional law expert Anne Toomey ending that report by Evelyn Manfield. A surgical procedure that reshapes a person's ribs to make their waist smaller is now being offered in Australia after gaining popularity with influencers overseas. Experts are warning promotion of the cosmetic surgery on social media could fuel pressure to achieve extreme body shapes. A warning, this story discusses eating disorders. Shari Hams reports.
9: Adelaide influencer Matilda Baxter is no stranger to cosmetic surgery, regularly sharing details on social media.
10: This stomach is plastic surgery.
11: When I got my breasts done and I documented it. When I got my lipo done and documented it.
9: Matilda Baxter's latest procedure was rib contouring or rib remodelling, where a vibrating tool was used to weaken her lower ribs before a surgeon partially fractured

0: separated them, then pushed them into a narrow shape.
1: I would always recommend people to research it, but personally, I'm just a go-getter, go-doer.
0: The content creator had the surgery done in Indonesia with the Bali-based company Snatched Waste, then featured in the company's testimonial-style advertising.
1: This was insane. Pain-wise, result-wise, like a day later, I'm looking like a snatch queen.
0: Companies based in Australia aren't allowed to advertise this way, but potential clients here are still seeing it. And that's something the Australian and New Zealand Academy for Eating Disorders Chief Executive Jade Gooding is concerned about.
2: There are really strict laws around how we advertise services in Australia. I'm a clinical psychologist, and so it's really, really clear about what is right and wrong in terms of testimonials. I think it's really important that we look at this content online and apply those really strict legislative applications.
0: Snatch Waste has an Australian program called Rib Remodelling and works with a logistics company called Solitaire Travel. In a statement, Solitaire Travel says Snatch Waste is an Indonesian entity and the content it posts and the advertising it runs is conducted under Indonesian law. It says Rib Remodelling's Australian activities are run separately and marketing complies with the Australian guidelines. In response to eating disorder concerns, Snatch Waste says its marketing makes clear that dieting does not reshape the waste.
3: It's actually, you have to be vetted for it. So I was interviewed before heading across.
0: That's Brisbane-based plastic surgeon Dr. Justin Perrin. He's one of the first doctors in Australia certified to perform the surgery, a qualification he's only recently received, and says there's much more nuance to the procedure and to the patients interested in it.
3: I think there's a huge amount of application for this procedure in things like scoliosis balancing, because we're correcting rib shape that helps with deformities to the chest wall. I think the first person I ever saw in Australia for a consult was actually a man in his 60s.
0: Dr. Perrin says he does not work for Snatch Waste, but the company does refer patients to him, which he says is a common practice in plastic surgery. He says he receives referrals through several online referral systems, and his recommendation for those considering it, seek trusted medical advice.
3: It's all about finding a reputable source of information. Usually social media isn't entirely it.
4: Plastic surgeon Dr. Justin Perrin ending that report by Shari Hams. And if this story raises any concerns for you, you can call the Butterfly Foundation on 1-800-333-4673. That's early AM for today. The Australian dollar is steady. It's buying 72.2 US cents. I'm Rachel Mealy. It's 6:15.
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5: Welcome to Breakfast with Craig Zonka and Loretta Ryan.
7: I still don't know what to make of that last story in early AM about that procedure.
8: It's shocking, that rib surgery, removing a rib to make your waist smaller. And it just got us talking here in the Breakfast area about that. Do you remember years ago, women used to wear those corsets to pull their waists right in?
7: Yes.
8: And those corsets, unfortunately, they're still available. They're body shaping or, you know, waist reducing corsets that over time, if you're pulling in your waist like that, it's a waist training corsets or something they're called.
7: But would have been so painful, wouldn't they?
8: So painful. How do you breathe? And interestingly enough, I see that this week is Body Imaging and Eating Disorders Week too. So raising awareness about these body image problems. I don't know, removing a rib through surgery. Is that a good option?
7: What an extraordinary step. Mm. Okay, so it's a Thursday morning, 10th of September. In the next 15 minutes, we still need your help to solve, the early curly. Did we solve the suburb question yet? No, not quite.
8: Which Brisbane suburb shares part of its name with a term used to describe a form of ailment?
7: Okay, so what suburb could it be? Pick up the phone to play. Also, before 6:30, an act of stupidity that cost a pea plater. His bread and butter.
8: Literally.
7: And then some. Our hunger cost him more than pain with pangs, as you'll hear soon.
6: 612 ABC Brisbane.
5: Traffic.
7: On the roads right now, Brad, what are you seeing?
9: at the moment. I've got a single vehicle crash just in New Farm at Kent Street and Chester Street.

0: Side cruiser attending there. Got to break down at Tingalpa Gateway, southbound left shoulder before the Wynnum right off ramp. Speeds are down to 80. And also crash on the M1 northbound at Main Street through Beanley. No northbound delays, so minor southbound build up through there. Got a breakdown at Slacks Creek, M1 northbound left shoulder at the Logan Road exit. Speeds are down to 60. And a breakdown at Caboolture, Diagola Highway eastbound in the shoulder before Pettigrew Street. Centenary Highway has been building inbound between Sumner and Jindalee. And also quite busy around Springfield and Carroll Park on Centenary Highway, especially around Augusta Parkway. I'm Brad from A10, back at 6:30 on 612 ABC Brisbane.
1: Thanks, Brad. Oh, we're going to check in with Joel Gordon from Queensland Fire Department shortly too, because they've brought bushfires under control during this week, but we want to know, do they have the upper hand? Grange is 17 degrees, Manly West 18, Birkdale 16, so is Riverview, Bar Scrub 15, 18 at Kippering, the Gold Coast 16, and it's 17 on the Sunshine Coast.
2: You might have already seen a couple of drops of rain at your place or a few spits on the windscreen as you make your way about Brisbane this morning. Possible shower, but then becoming less likely as the day unfolds. Top of 22, so that's pretty cool compared to what we were seeing last weekend, plus 30 degrees. So to 22 in Brisbane and Logan, Ipswich to 23, top of 21 around Bayside suburbs. What are we in for as we head towards the weekend? You'll find out from the Weather Bureau at 10 to 7.
3: 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We'll put you up at Queen's Wharf with lunch for two at a Brisbane Quarter restaurant. And you'll get tickets to see Are You Lonesome Tonight, Saturday, September 12. 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
2: And yeah, the cue to call, that's what you're listening out for, to have a little staycation on us right in the heart of Brisbane City. I reckon, well, sometime after 7 we'll give it a spin. 1300 222 612 the number. You also need that to solve the early curly for us.
1: Yes, and Matt from Highgate Hill got us close. He said you're wrong, Pilly, because the question is which Brisbane suburb shares part of its name with a term used to describe a form of ailment. So he said you're wrong, Pilly, for ill.
2: Mm.
1: That was not correct, but it was very close.
2: Lainey from Redland Bay. Morning to you, Lainey.
4: Hi, Craig. How are you?
2: I'm fantastic. Loretta's here as well.
1: Hi, Lainey.
2: Have you played the early curly before?
4: I haven't. First time.
2: My first time.
4: I've listened to it, but I haven't actually called.
2: Oh, welcome along. Alrighty-o, so today's the day. You've got a coaster from the Spinners, Weavers and Fibre Artists hitting your way as a little welcome gift. What suburb are you thinking of, Lainey?
4: Well, I was thinking Matapilli, with the pill being a pill when you've got an ailment.
1: Yes, Matapilli, pill, ill. Lainey, is that correct?
2: It's...
1: No. I'm sorry.
2: Sorry, Lainey.
1: You've got that coaster. So we gave you that clue that's ill. It's got something to do with it. It's not Indrapilli. It's
2: no.
1: Not Yerongpilli. It's
2: no.
1: Not Mutterpilli.
2: So what could it be? You know what to do. Pick up the phone, 1300 222 612. What suburb comes to mind for you? Hey, as you contemplate that question, what about this? It's been a busy week for fire crews, particularly rural fire crews across southeast Queensland. We've been talking about the smoke haze. You might have been smelling it at your place over the course of the last week.
1: Yeah, bushfires burning across Somerset, Lockyer Valley. A few days of reprieve with cooler temps. Crews are still being vigilant, though. So we wanted to check back in with Acting Deputy Chief Officer Joel Gordon from Queensland Fire just for a little bit of a progress report. Hi, Joel.
5: Good morning, Craig and Loretta. How are you?
1: Good, thank you. Well, what's the situation? We heard about Plainland and Ripley, of course. Are they under control?
5: Yeah, so the crews over the last couple of days have been able to bring all of those fires under control and now certainly have been focused on strengthening those containment lines and putting those fires out. And this little bit of rain we've seen this morning, whilst it hasn't sort of got all the way out to the Lockyer Valley, it has certainly, I guess, dampened things down and given our crews a well-earned break, that's for sure.
1: Are there other areas of concern, though, that you're watching?
5: Yeah, look, we are still keeping an eye on a fire that's burning out around Left Hand Branch in the Lockyer Valley. So over the last couple of days, crews have been working really hard to establish containment lines around that fire, but it is in very difficult to access country. So they're monitoring it quite closely using our aircraft, surveillance aircraft, to keep track of it. And then looking at where they'll be able to pull it up in the coming days.
2: And Joel, any further info as to particularly the cause of those fires at Plainlands and also at

0: at South Ripley there?
1: Yeah, so we have done some initial investigation, and at this stage we aren't seeing those fires as suspicious. We think there may have been some machinery or something that has led to those fires. And it does become a very timely reminder that we need to make sure that if we are using machinery, if we are using anything that may cause a spark, or even making sure our vehicles are well serviced as well, that if we're driving around dry, grassy areas, that we, you know, we're alert to that, and we make sure that if we do have to, you know, use machinery in that in dry fuel areas, that we've got some sort of fire suppression capability available.
0: Now, Joel, when you know, last weekend was pretty scorching as a way to start spring, bit of a reprieve now. What's the forecast looking like as you look further ahead?
1: Yeah, so whilst we've had a little bit of rain and some cooler conditions, all it has done is reduced the threat, I guess, of bushfire, but it hasn't eased it. Until we sort of see some significant rainfall across southeast Queensland, we're going to continue to see that bushfire threat be present. And it's a real reminder for everyone not to be complacent, to make sure they're doing their preparation, preparing their properties, making sure they've got their bushfire survival plans in place, and be ready for in the event if a fire starts, to be able to enact that quickly.
0: Always a good reminder, Joel. Appreciate your time as always. Thanks so much.
1: Thanks, Craig and Loretta.
0: Joel Gordon from the Queensland Fire Department talking about that situation that has been particularly for rural crews this week across the region.
2: This is Breakfast with Craig Zonka and Loretta Ryan.
3: 612 ABC Brisbane.
0: And if you're anything like me with that smoke haze around,
4: yeah,
0: I bet you've been
4: struggling,
0: reaching for a puffer a little bit more than you might otherwise do. Hey, Graham's on the phone, Loretta.
4: Oh, yeah, Graham, you want to play the early curly? Question two. We need a suburb from you. Which Brisbane suburb shares part of its name with the term used to describe a form of ailment?
5: Well, it could be one of many, couldn't it? But I have a stab at Willawong.
4: Willawong. Because we told you it's not Indooroopilly, yeah. It's not Yerongpilly, it's not Mutterbilly. It's something with ill. Willawong? Yeah. You're right.
0: Yes, Graham.
4: You got it, Graham, but you haven't got it all yet. Question.
5: I haven't got anything yet.
4: Question number three. Okay, here we go. Are you ready?
5: No.
4: No, okay. A stony heart, but sweet just the same. I have many a meaning for only one name. I will bloom at my best and am often on top, but can also be picky when there's often a lot. What am I?
5: Oh, that's right.
4: Now, there's a real big clue in there.
5: Picky on top. A pineapple. No, that's not right. No.
4: Okay. Is that your answer?
5: No.
4: Okay,
0: read it again.
4: I'll
0: come on,
4: again.
0: Let's be kind.
4: I love your thinking aloud process. Okay, here we go. A stony heart, but sweet, just the same. I have many a meaning for only one name. I will bloom at my best and am often on top, but can also be picky when there's a lot. What am I?
5: You know what? I haven't got a clue. No,
4: really?
5: I really can't think. Yeah.
0: Ticking clock is here.
5: Give Catfini to ring me this afternoon. I'll have the answer.
0: But that doesn't help you now, Graham. We say goodbye.
4: Well, we can tell you it's not pineapple.
0: It's not pineapple. No.
4: Okay. I'm sorry, Graham. Give us a call, 1300 222 612. I'm going to say it one more time for you. A stony heart, but sweet just the same. I have many a meaning for only one name. I will bloom at my best and am often on top, but can also be picky when there's a lot. What am I?
0: What am I? From one Graham at Wishart to another Graham at Scarborough. Hello.
6: Good morning.
0: Hello.
4: Hello, Graham.
6: Yes.
4: What do you think the answer is?
6: A cherry.
4: What? A cherry? Where did you get that from?
6: Oh, on top.
4: On top?
6: Yep, sweet.
4: Graham, you're right.
0: Yes, that's it. I was waiting to see how long you wanted to drag that out for, Loretta.
4: No, good on you, Graham. That is correct. So you're in the draw for the ABC Radio Brisbane Breakfast Mug because on this day in 1966, Neil Diamond had his first Billboard chart success with his single Cherry Cherry. And we were only talking about Neil Diamond the other day with the musical headed to Brisbane in March.
0: Oh, yes. Yeah. Beautiful Noise, it's titled.
4: Yeah, starring former Moreton Bay College graduate Hannah Fredrickson. She'll play a dual role as songwriter Ellie Greenwich, as well as Neil Diamond's mum, Rose.
0: So Neil Neil Diamond, cherry. That is the inspiration for the answer to question three. Graham Scarborough, you're in the draw for the brekkie mug. And here is Cherry Cherry on 612 ABC Brisbane.

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1: The act of stupidity that cost a pea plater is bread and butter. Yeah, did you see this? Buttering a bagel, driving his car with his knees.
0: I'm talking about that on the other side of the news. Plus, we're off to the movies in the next half hour. It's 6:30.
2: ABC News. Good morning, I'm Maria Hatzakis. Doctors have raised concerns about growing violence in Queensland hospitals after a patient was allegedly assaulted at an emergency department in Brisbane. The 73-year-old woman was allegedly punched repeatedly by a man at the Princess Alexandra Hospital last month. A 43-year-old man has been charged with grievous bodily harm and is due to reappear in court this month. Dr. Maria Bolton from the Australian Medical Association's Queensland branch says health workers are facing an increase in occupational violence.
3: We're seeing an increase in healthcare workers reporting incidents of not just violence, but aggressive behaviour and language as well, and not just face-to-face, but also on the phone.
2: A North Queensland boxing coach has been charged after an investigation into alleged historical child sex offences. Police allege the 70-year-old used his coaching position to offend against a teenager between 2021 and 2022. Officers yesterday raided a gym in Townsville where they seized several items. The man's been charged with offences including sexual assault and indecent treatment of a child under 16. He's due to appear in court next week. The Federal Greens are calling for a Senate inquiry into Labor's invitation-only grants program from the last election. Under the Major and Local Community Infrastructure Program, a golf club in Anthony Albanese's Sydney seat of Grangler was awarded $6 million. Mr. Albanese has defended the scheme and maintains he didn't know he'd received an honorary membership at the club, which remains undeclared in his register of interests. But Greens Senator Steph Hodgkins-May says the program needs further scrutiny.
4: We are seeking to get a Senate inquiry established to really shine a spotlight on what has happened at a time when the public are losing trust.

0: in our democratic institutions, they deserve to know how taxpayer money was spent, who made those decisions on where that taxpayer money went to, and for what purpose.
1: Israel's Prime Minister is threatening to sue one of his country's newspapers after it reported he was warned of Hamas's deadly October 7 attacks a week and a half before they were launched. His Middle East correspondent, Matthew Doran.
2: On Tuesday, the newspaper Haaretz published a report detailing a conversation between Benjamin Netanyahu and the President of the United Arab Emirates, Mohammed bin Zayed, where the Sheikh warned him Hamas was planning an imminent attack. Haaretz says that warning was not passed on to Israeli defence and intelligence officials. Mr. Netanyahu has rejected the report, saying there was no phone call with the Emirati President at any point in September or early October, arguing it's an attempt to smear him before the Israeli election next month. His lawyers have written to the newspaper threatening a libel suit, but Haaretz insists it stands by its reporting.
1: A surgical procedure that reshapes a person's ribs to make their waist smaller is now being offered in Australia. After gaining popularity with social media influencers, one of the first Australian surgeons accredited to perform the procedure says patients are seeking it for a range of reasons, including scoliosis and gender-affirming surgery. But eating disorder expert Jade Gooding says it could fuel pressure to achieve increasingly extreme body shapes.
3: What we're concerned about is the realistic nature of the content that's being shared. We know that social media really does prey on people's vulnerabilities, and particularly when it comes to how they feel about their body.
1: A regional centre west of Brisbane's defying a state downturn in property prices, which analysts say is partly driven by home buyers seeking a more affordable way of life. Owen Jarks has details.
4: Anne Bailey lived for decades in Brisbane, but a brief posting in Warwick made her realise she was ready to leave.
5: I was just wasting my hours away just sitting in traffic.
4: She's now lived on the Darling Downs for the past year.
5: From the moment I came here, it was just so peaceful, so quiet.
4: The median price of a home on the Darling Downs is $600,000. Warwick real estate agent Matthew Collins says most of his inquiries come from the southeast.
6: It's about that median price and it's about lifestyle.
4: Property analyst firm Cotality found the price of property on the Darling Downs is up 2% in recent months, while regional Queensland on average is down 1.3%.
1: The weather for the southeast, cloudy with a chance of showers, Brisbane, Logan and the Gold Coast 22, Sunshine Coast 21.
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8: It is 25-7. I can't wait to find out from Matt Toomey what he thinks of Practical Magic 2.
9: You're quite excited about this. So were you a fan of the first one?
8: Well, no, I have. You know, I can't even remember seeing the first one, but I love Sandra Bullock and Nicole Kidman and the two of them together. But no, I can't remember if I saw the first one. So I'm going to have to watch the first one, which I think is on streaming at the moment.
9: Well, we might have to catch up on that before the second one. Is it worth spending your money to head to the big screen to watch it?
8: I've just seen a lot of publicity surrounding it. That's why I want to know what it's like.
9: Well, we'll find out in this half hour. It's a Thursday morning. We're up to the 10th of September. Also, a story that will just leave you going, what the? About what police clocked one driver doing behind the wheel. And I reckon you might have a story. 1300 222 612. We'll fill you in on the details of this. The driver got far more than he bargained for. More than his bread and butter, so to speak.
8: Yeah, what have you seen on the roads?
9: Tell us the weirdest thing you've seen behind the wheel on 1300 222 612.
10: 612 ABC Brisbane.
7: Traffic.
9: I reckon you've seen a few odd things through the traffic cameras, Brad. Hello.
11: I have seen some odd things over time, but I've got to say my personal life, I'll never ever forget this, ever. I was travelling down the M1 towards the Gold Coast on a Saturday. I looked over, and there's a driver eating a pizza from his steering wheel.
8: What?
11: He had the box resting on the steering wheel. It was a perfect size. I've got to give him credit.
8: The box on the steering wheel. Hang on, the box.
11: The box on the steering wheel, sitting there and eating the pizza as he drove with the steering wheel.
8: See, well, I'm sorry. It's not funny even. It's stupid.
11: No,
8: it's just stupid and dangerous. And this is the thing.
11: So dangerous.
8: You know, you can talk about these things and have a bit of a laugh, but then you realise how stupid it is.
9: Yeah, there is a dangerous side to this. That's why this bloke in Toowoomba, what was he fined over a thousand?

0: $1,000. Yeah. So run you through the details of what happened in a tick. Brad, what do you see right now?
1: Team Gab, we've got a breakdown gap by the southbound left shoulder before the Wyndham right-off ramp. Speeds are down at 80. Had a minor crash at Kent Street and Chester Street at New Farm. That's all being cleared up. And the crash on the M1 northbound at Main Street at Beenleigh's being cleared as well. There was some minor southbound delays there. Northbound has been generally busy between Tanami and Sykes Creek. And Sykes Creek, we do have that breakdown. M1 northbound in the left shoulder at the Logan Road exit. Speeds are down at 60 through there. And a breakdown at Caboolture, Diagonal Highway, eastbound shoulder before Pettigrew Street. Interest motorway, generally busy between Riverview and Goodna, but really heavy now between Wakehall and Oxley. I'm Brad from ATN, back around 10 to 7 on 612 ABC Brisbane.
2: Thank you, Brad. Boondall, 17 degrees, Morningside 18, Eastern Heights 17. It's 15 at Chimboober. Ningi is 18 degrees, 17 on the Gold Coast, the Sunshine Coast 18 degrees.
0: I had a few spits of rain on the windscreen as I drove into the office this morning. You might have seen that too. Should be less of a chance, less likely as the morning goes on for that wet stuff. Up to a top of 22 in Brisbane and Logan. 23 in Ipswich, 21 around Bay side suburbs. Looks like we're in for a shower or two most days right through to the other side of the weekend. We'll get more from the Weather Bureau in about 12 minutes.
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0: 21 to 7 the time. No City Cats or Kitty Cats operating today as that pay dispute drags on between Maritime Union and River City Ferry. So out of action all day this Thursday.
2: Okay, so you know that hunger can hit at any time, but would you really be willing to risk more than $1,000 or someone's life for a bagel?
0: No, I love bagels, but not this much.
2: A pea plater has learnt the hard way after literally losing his bread and butter. This is the body-worn camera audio from the officer who pulled the 29-year-old over in Toowoomba.
5: Can you explain to me why in four lanes of traffic that's quite busy at this time of day that you thought steering a motor vehicle on your peas with your knee while you butter the bagel would be a great idea?
2: And if that left a bad taste in his mouth, well, there was a second course coming his way.
5: There is some more bad news for you, sir. The registration on your vehicle has expired. It expired 3 days ago, so your vehicle is actually unregistered, which is the main reason I pulled you over, but it was also gave me a great opportunity to speak to you.
2: Gosh, the bad day got worse, didn't it? Pretty sure by the end of it he was left in no doubt which way his bread is buttered when it comes to the law.
5: So you're going to get a ticket for expired registration, and you're going to get a ticket for drive without due care and attention, because I can't understand how you thought that that would be a great idea in all that traffic.
2: A fine of $1,104 and 3 demerit points for that pea plater.
0: Gosh.
2: And when we were listening to that body-worn camera audio, we were able to just ever so slightly pick up the police officer's exasperation.
5: Far out, he said.
2: Like, yeah, you can imagine what the police see every day.
0: Oh, yeah, and wasn't the only one shaking his head. This was Darling Downs District Officer Acting Superintendent Kelly Hanlon speaking on this buttered bagel.
6: I would say in my 34 years of policing, it's one of the most oddest things I've ever seen. He was remorseful and said he felt quite silly about the whole thing, but he was very hungry at the time. But I really doubt he'll do that again. It was a very expensive bagel. In all seriousness, though, it's anybody who drives distracted, not paying attention, is dangerous. The reason it's so important to pay attention is anything can happen at any moment, and you put your life and their lives of other people at risk. If you can't grab that steering wheel straight away, like you hit a bump in the road, somebody darts out in front of you, your reaction time is far slower when you don't have two hands on the wheel.
0: Yeah, so you might laugh about it to start with, but then there is that serious consequence. That it is dangerous behaviour.
2: Well, it's stupid behaviour, really. And we were wondering this morning what you've seen. What sort of behaviour have you seen behind the wheel and you couldn't believe it?
0: Tell us, 1300 222 612. Here's Alan at Jimboomba. Alan, what have you seen that left you shocked?
7: Well, I was driving down the M1 pretty early in the morning to go to Dream World one day with the kids.
0: Yeah.
7: Pretty busy traffic, looked across, and the driver in the car next to us had a bowl of cereal on his lap and driving with the knees. So the spoon, the milk, the cornflakes, the whole works.
2: So then at one point he'd be using one hand on the wheel with his knees as well and then using the spoon to eat the cereal while he's driving. Yeah. Gosh.
7: Definitely not the smartest thing I've seen. The chance for a milky accident.
0: Yeah, absolutely. Alan, thank you. 1300 222 612. Chris from Carindale, you want to throw some makeup into the mix?

0: Tell us the story, Chris.
1: Yeah, I can raise Alan's cereal bowl by some makeup. It was on the freeway one morning. Traffic was not moving quickly, but moving, and there was a young woman in the car next to me with a cereal bowl and spoon balanced in the left hand with the sunshade down, doing her eye makeup in the mirror with the right hand.
2: Hang on a minute. Were you stopped in traffic or was the traffic moving? How could she
1: be? We were edging along, I'd say, sort of, you know, under 15 k's an hour. She would have been steering. We've been steering with her knees.
2: Wow. All you needed to do was someone to stop abruptly in front of her and you would have had the nose to tail.
1: I gave her a bit of a toot and sort of lifted one hand up like, you know, what the hell? And she just gave me a wave.
2: Really?
0: With
1: the mascara hand.
2: Gee, that's so bad. The thing is, don't people realise there are cameras on the roads as well when you get to some of those intersections? The cameras will take this in, and I think you can also be fined. It's not just about mobile phones. They can pick up a lot of things.
0: Yeah, that's interesting about those mobile phone and seatbelt cameras.
2: Mm.
0: I wonder if they will pick up or send you out a fine if you are having a bowl of cereal.
2: Yeah.
0: Because those cameras are to make sure you're wearing your seatbelt,
2: yep,
0: that you don't have a mobile phone in your hand. That's an interesting point. Barbara from Middle Park. Morning, Barbara.
3: Good morning. How are you?
0: I'm really good, thanks. Are you caught a driver making himself work ready?
3: Yes, that's right. I was driving down towards Auchenflower, Swong, and there's a beautiful low Range Rover, a real old-fashioned one, beautiful. Anyway, and he was driving next to me shaving with electric shaver. I thought, what?
2: What?
3: Next thing you know, he was shaving, obviously that's the operator. And next thing I know, he turns into the doctor's car park at Wesley.
2: Oh, no.
0: Oh, no.
2: No, really.
0: Oh,
2: I was going to say, that's an accident waiting to happen, that one, on your face.
0: Isn't it? Oh, and the little bits of hair. Why would you want those little bits of hair everywhere in your car?
2: It's not that I'm thinking about. I'm thinking about he could cut himself really badly.
0: Oh, one of those electric roads. They're pretty safe in that regard.
2: Yeah, not to drive with.
0: Barbara, thank you. What have you seen behind the wheel? 1300 222 612. I'll always remember the one that stays in my mind, and it immediately popped into my head when I heard about the bagel story, was probably 20-odd years ago when I first moved to Brisbane for university and coming in along Coro Drive in bumper-to-bumper traffic. And it was when I think even the Courier Mail was that broadsheet paper at the time. And I peered over at the bloke beside me in his car and he's trying to unfold and read the paper
2: across the steering wheel.
0: Across the steering wheel, a big broadsheet. So it could have been the Australian, could have been the Courier Mail at the time. Like, they were tough enough to handle when you're on a train and you're trying to fold the paper and get to that next story and turn the page.
2: People probably did it with Refidexes before we had the maps in the cars and the like, so they're looking for a place to go. They'd have their Refidex on their knee or... Wouldn't they?
0: I'll admit, I had the Refidex on my lap, and at a red light, you'd flick from page 32 to 345.
2: And this is the other thing. People think they can do these things at the red light or when things are bumper to bumper. So it just goes to show that I think in years to come, this is why these people want electric cars, or cars that drive themselves. That's why, so that they can do their makeup and read the paper on the way to work.
0: Weirdest thing you've seen behind the wheel? Tell us, 1300. 222 612.
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0: What's the time? 6:45.
2: Time to go to the movies, shall we, with Matt Toomey from thefilmpie.com. G'day, Matt.
7: Morning, Loretta. Morning, Craig.
2: Now, you've got one that was set in southeast Queensland.
7: Yeah, it's called Runner. There's so many movies that are made here in southeast Queensland, but they use our locations as a surrogate for somewhere else. So Ticket to Paradise was supposed to be set in Bali, Anaconda, the Amazon jungle. We had Thor Ragnarok, which was another planet. I remember them closing streets, I think it was the end of last year. Brisbane's going to make do for London for the new Godzilla times Kong movie that's coming out next year.
2: Oh, yeah.
7: But Runner, this is an outlier because it refers to our state. So we've got Owen Wilson from Wedding Crashers. He stars as Ben. He's a medical courier. He's flown in on a private jet from Hawaii to Brisbane to transport a life-saving liver to a seven-year-old girl at the Gold Coast Hospital. Okay. He's driven by Hank, his chauffeur. Just so happens to be an ex-Navy SEAL, very convenient. He's a recovering alcoholic as well. Minutes after they leave Brisbane Airport, their car comes under attack from armed goons. They want to steal the liver. Apparently it's worth $1 million on the black market. Transplanted into the body of a dying drug cartel kingpin. So they're in a fight for their lives. The clock's ticking. They're speeding down the M1, trying to fulfil their employment obligations without being killed. And I should mention that they've got about 3 hours until the refrigerated liver starts deteriorating.
6: Where are you specifically?
8: I'm in the Clem 7 tunnel.
6: Okay. Clem 7? What are you doing?
8: The address you gave me is wrong. All right, we're going to the Gold Coast Hospital. We're on our way there. What's the problem?
9: With all due respect, I'm in charge here today, okay? So the address isn't up for debate. You had it wrong. We corrected it. Problem solved. Copy?
0: We're in the Clem 7 tunnel.
2: Gosh, that's incredible.
7: It's really cool to see a movie refer to Brisbane. But because we know Brisbane so well, we will pick up on certain gripes that perhaps other people won't. So they show the opening scene. We've got Hank's waterfront shack. They say it's in Brisbane. Well, we can see from the high-rises it's on the Gold Coast. Characters can't quite pronounce. They refer to Albany Creek. Oh. They can't quite pronounce
2: it. Hang on.
7: It right.
2: They don't say Albany Creek, do they?
7: You wait till you see the movie. I want people to see this. There's drone footage. There's a car chase in the Brisbane CBD. And they're just driving up and back down the same street. and then they're fleeing the city and they're on the Story Bridge, but they're coming into the city on the Story Bridge. So it's just little things like that.
0: I see. Yeah, but this is it. Most people won't pick up on these little localisms that we know about.
7: But
0: that.
7: I did wonder, like, why didn't they fly in straight into Gold Coast Airport? Do they not realise Gold Coast has an airport? They're on a private jet. They didn't really have to make this more difficult for themselves.
0: So you spent the entire movie going, hang on, that's the wrong direction. They could have gone into the Gold Coast.
7: Look, I can forgive all of that. I do think it's trashy in terms of the broader screenplay here. So, like, they're trying to create this buddy cop vibe stuff between Owen Wilson and Aaron Richardson, who are the two leads. But there's a lot of cliches. Like, it's one of those movies where, yeah, as I said, the clock's ticking. They've got to get to the Gold Coast, but they've got time for a little interlude where they stop in and see an ex-wife and have this sort of banter. It's also a great scene, I have to say, where they need some, the liver's starting to deteriorate, and then they have to stop in at a servo and get some ice.
2: So, oh, no. Really?
0: And then the guy behind the counter needs to find the key for the padlock. The ice freezer out the front.
7: That would have been actually quite funny if they incorporated that in. I didn't really like the movie. I think it's pretty average as an action movie. It's a B-grade action movie. But I do want people to see it because I do think whether you like it or not, you'll enjoy seeing Brisbane and the Gold Coast locations depicted on screen. So, Runner, I'm going to give it a C.
2: Well, you found it funny, so
7: in a way that
2: it
0: was intended.
2: Funny, yeah. Funny bad.
0: Matt Tooby's in studio. His website is thefilmpod.com. We're talking about what is new out on the big screen.
2: Heard a lot about this one, Practical Magic 2. So what's it like?
7: Yeah, maybe there was some magic in the air. I liked this. And I didn't like the original that came out 28 years ago. I thought this was just another cash grab, but I was caught off guard. I really liked Nicole Kidman and Sandra Bullock in this. So they're now middle-aged witches, and they've chosen different paths for themselves.
2: Sounds bad. No, you're middle-aged witch.
7: They're an actual witch. I'm not saying they're not metaphorical witches.
0: Don't go saying that to anyone.
7: So,
0: please.
7: Gillian's embraced her independence and her spell-casting powers, and Sally's more conservative. She's tried to raise her kids up in a more conservative manner. But Sally's oldest child, she becomes cursed. She runs off to London. She's guided by this book of ravens, and she goes in search trying to break the curse.
10: Did you tell me what happened?
11: Gillian, just stop for a second.
10: Did you tell me?
11: Gillian, stop.
12: Yes. Yes, and he loves me. So it's true what everyone says, that we're witches.
11: It's true. It's true. We're witches, and the curse is real.
0: Oh, the curse is real.
2: I love Sandra Bullock. She's great at that back and forth.
7: Well, she hasn't done a lot of movies. It's her first movie for 4 years. And Nicole Kidman, they are so great together. They're constantly bickering, constantly talking over each other. Great personalities, their characters. And they annoyed me both, but in a good way.
2: Yep.
7: And I could see to each of them why the other one annoyed them. They just play these two characters really well. And the way it blends comedy and drama, there's some heavy stuff in this, talking about love and parenting and death. But then there's all these great one-liners diners. Like Nicole Kidman, she is so funny in this.
2: Wow.
7: Whether it's referring to one-night stands or drinking alcohol or carrying around a suitcase everywhere, room heights in British hotels, there's so many good one-liners. So I was surprised by this, as I said.

0: not, I don't know a lot about Oasis, but man, it was such a great film, such a powerful film.
1: Okay, that's interesting, because I went to the tour and saw them play.
0: Right,
1: and
0: you've got to see this thing.
1: Just transported me back 20-odd years along with the blokes I went along with.
0: So it's as much about the fans as it is about the band.
1: Yeah,
0: so,
1: okay.
0: Yeah. So A-minus for Oasis, Don't Look Back in Anger. And the one I haven't seen, Hope, 160-minute South Korean epic about a small town overrun by an alien-like monster.
2: Okay, all right. So thank you, Matt. So what we've learned today about you is that you are into middle-aged witches and Paw Patrol.
0: That is unfortunately a fair assessment. That is factual. That is a fair assessment.
1: We'll see you next week. Thanks, Matt.
0: Thanks, Loretta.
1: Matt Toomey, you can read his reviews in full on his website, thefilmpie.com.
2: I'm going to go and see those middle-aged witches.
1: 7 to 7.
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6: With Craig Zonka and Loretta Ryan.
1: Yeah, and Steve Hadley is the senior forecaster on duty at the Weather Bureau this morning. Hi there, Steve.
7: Hi there. Good morning, Craig and Loretta.
1: We had a couple of spits early this morning as we drove into the office. What's in store for the rest of the day?
7: Well, it is possible we could see a shower today in Brisbane. A lot more of them coming through around the Bay Islands, though. So, quite a showery day out on those, and also windy too. It's a little bit windier through Brisbane as well. A southerly change is sort of punching its way through this morning, and then we'll be sort of heading to the north this afternoon. So, yeah, there's a lot of cloud associated with that change, as well as that possibility of a shower. So it's not going to be very warm today, only around 22 expected in the city, probably around 21 at the airport. Might get to 23, though, out at Ipswich.
1: Okay, which is what a turnaround from last weekend in terms of those temperatures. Wow.
7: Yeah.
1: And then the next couple of days from here, as we look across to the weekend, much change?
7: So probably more of a chance of showers tomorrow than today. Get a shower or two across the city and over towards Ipswich as well. Again, sort of on the cool side in the daytime. It's not cold at night, though. Temperatures in the teens generally around the city, a bit lower out west. I suppose we have to wait till about Sunday for the chance of showers to start falling. The ridge sort of starts to weaken off. The winds will get lighter as well over the next few days, apart from today. And then early next week, it looks a little bit warmer. So we might see a 26 or 27 around Tuesday or Wednesday next week. But another suddenly change come punching through around next Wednesday, we think, at this stage.
1: And with those winds, is it strong wind territory on the bay?
7: It is. It is. So actually, just the gusts have been pretty high as that southerly's been working its way through, 80 kilometres per hour at Cape Moreton, and it's been pretty windy too at Inner Beacon. So around 15 to 25 knots is your thing today out there, and possibly up to 30 knots late morning and afternoon. So yeah, pretty not a very nice day to be out on the day today, out on the bay today. Around 15 to 20 knots back tomorrow, so it should be a little bit better.
1: Okay, I appreciate the update, Steve Hadley. Thank you, a senior forecaster at the Weather Bureau.
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3: Traffic.
1: G'day there, Brad.
8: Yeah, very good morning, Craig and Loretta. At the moment, getting reports of a two-vehicle nose-to-tail crash on the Centenary Highway northbound before the Logan Motorway at Carroll Park. We have seen heavy delays there back to Springfield, so crews getting that cleared up. Got a breakdown at Mackenzie Gateway on ramp northbound and shoulder from Mount Gavatt to Palabar Road, and a breakdown and debris at Murray on the Gateway Bridge southbound lanes up to Southern Crossway, and also a breakdown sitting at Slacks Creek, M1 northbound left shoulder at the Logan Road exit, speeds are down to 60. I'm back from ATN, back after 7 on 612 ABC Brisbane.
2: Thanks, Brad. 3 to 7, throwing the book at the black market. You know, debate is raging, isn't it, on relaxing the tobacco excise to stamp out illicit cigarettes. Well, the federal government is headed in a different direction. You'll hear what it is after the news.
1: I have been taking your calls as well on the craziest, the weirdest things you've seen behind the wheel. Our number, 1300 222 612. This prompted by a 29-year-old bloke who was pulled over by police in Toowoomba and fined. They found that he was buttering a bagel and driving with his knees. Not only that, his car was unregistered.
2: Yeah, but buttering a bagel got us. Janice at Sandgate, you saw something that absolutely blew your mind. What was it?
9: I was coming along the highway.

0: from Gympie, and there was a fellow, young fellow, with his foot out, a driver's foot out the window.
1: Hang on.
2: His driver's foot.
1: He shouldn't be driving with his feet, should he?
2: You mean the driver's...
3: You need to operate the pedals.
0: The driver, and he had his foot out the window.
2: So the... Oh, my God. 1 foot out the window.
0: Yes.
2: So he was using the other foot for the pedals. My gosh.
0: I couldn't believe my eyes. Yeah.
2: Unless he had cruise control on, Janice.
0: I don't know, but he wasn't sneaking along either. He was doing his 100.
2: Gosh, that's scary. Janice, thank you for that.
3: Yeah, it's not just about this being a laughing matter. It can be dangerous.
2: No, it's dangerous.
3: That's what we're talking about.
2: Well, it's stupid. Theo at New Farm, what have you seen?
4: Oh. Good morning, Loretta. Good morning, Craig.
2: Hang on, happened. This has happened to you, has it?
4: This was actually me, sorry. I'll frame the picture. I used to drive a little Daihatsu 360, a two-cylinder two-stroke. I was off to pick up my wife, girlfriend at the time, friend of the ABC, Chris, and I got pulled up by the police. Now, they said, you're swerving across the road. Any reason for that? And I said, well, I was shaving. I had an electric razor and I was shaving and I was actually weaving around. Anyway, the young officer was, having a go at me for doing that. The sergeant behind him was bent over in laughter. Picture this tiny little car. I'm 6'4", 120 kilos, and I peel myself out of the car, right? So they just, this whole scenario is a bit too much for the sergeant. He just can't stop laughing. Oh. So it's very hard for the young fellow to reprimand me.
2: Yeah, Theo, thank you for being so honest this morning.
3: We like that honesty on 612 ABC Brisbane.
2: But don't do that again.
3: We can have this as a therapy session as well. We'd never do it again after that experience, would you? 1300 222 612 or text 0467 922 612. News is next at 7 o'clock.

0: In this bulletin, the federal government to unveil new legislation cracking down on the illicit tobacco trade. Calls for more hospital funding after a patient was attacked at a Brisbane emergency department. And eating disorder experts raise concerns about a rib contouring surgery promoted on social media, now on offer in Brisbane. ABC News. Good morning, I'm Maria Hatzakis. The federal government's cracking down on the illicit tobacco trade with new proposed laws targeting organised crime, distributors and retailers selling illegal cigarettes. Here's political reporter Lexi Junowick.
1: Under the legislation which will be introduced to Parliament today, new offences would allow authorities to rely on factors including suspiciously cheap prices, non-compliant branded packaging or concealed products to show tobacco had entered Australia unlawfully. Current laws can see prosecutions fail because it must be proven an accused person knew the tobacco was illegally imported and subject to customs duty. In recent weeks, both the Coalition and One Nation have unveiled policy proposals which call for a significant reduction in the tobacco excise to combat the black market. But the government argues there's no evidence a dramatic cut would tackle organised crime.
0: The Australian Medical Association's Queensland branch says the assault of a patient at a Brisbane hospital shows the critical need for more investment in emergency departments. Megan Danzi reports.
2: A 73-year-old woman was seriously injured last month at the Princess Alexandra Hospital when she was allegedly punched several times in the face. A 43-year-old man has been charged with grievous bodily harm. The Australian Medical Association's Dr. Maria Bolton says it's unacceptable and that emergency departments aren't adequately resourced to meet increasing mental health needs.
3: We also need not only more hospital beds, more funding, but the workforce is really, really important.
2: Health Minister Tim Nicholls says the government is committed to investing every cent of the mental health levy on mental health projects.
0: Eating disorder experts are concerned a cosmetic surgery procedure that reshapes and partially fractures the ribs is now being offered in Brisbane. It's gaining popularity with influencers overseas, as Shari Harms reports.
4: Influencer Matilda Baxter documented her recent rib contouring surgery in Bali.
5: This stomach is plastic surgery.
4: Now the same procedure is available in Australia. One surgeon told the ABC that most of his patients are seeking gender-affirming surgery. Influencers are promoting their experiences with Indonesian-based company Snatch Waste, but medical companies in Australia aren't allowed to advertise in this way. Psychologist Jay Gooding says patients can still see the ads here.
6: We know that social media really does prey on people's vulnerabilities.
4: Snatch Waste says it abides by Indonesia's advertising laws, and the ABC does not suggest the company or those promoting it are breaking the law.
0: Police have charged a North Queensland boxing coach after an investigation into historical child sex offences. Chloe Shimicki reports from Townsville.
7: Police detectives from the Townsville Child Abuse and Sexual Crime Group charged the 70-year-old Kerwin man with four counts of sexual assault and three counts of indecent treatment of a child under 16 yesterday. A police spokesperson says it is alleged the man utilised his position as a coach associated with a boxing gym to offend against a teenager in 2021 and 2022. His arrest followed the execution of a search warrant at a Kerwin gym where police say they seized several relevant items. He will appear in the Townsville Magistrates Court on the 15th of September.
0: The manufacturer of the base formula for 20 sunscreens recalled for failing to meet their SPF claims is being sued for misleading and deceptive conduct. Pat McGrath has details.
8: Australian sunscreen brand Ultraviolet is one of two brands suing Wildchild Laboratories over sunscreen recalls last year. Its statement of claim outlines millions of dollars in losses, but the status of the liquidation is uncertain after Wildchild Laboratories went into voluntary liquidation last month, with creditors claiming debts totalling about $20 million. Wildchild Laboratories sold its assets to a new company that shares the same CEO and director, which is now continuing the liquidated company's sunscreen manufacturing business and has taken on its agreed liabilities. The new company firmly rejects any suggestion it was established as a means of avoiding Wildchild's debts.
0: Benjamin Netanyahu has launched legal threats against one of Israel's leading newspapers after it published a report regarding warnings about Hamas's deadly October 7 attacks in 2023. Middle East correspondent Matthew Doran has more.
9: The newspaper Haaretz, which the Netanyahu government is no fan of at the best of times, published a report on Tuesday revealing the Prime Minister had received a phone call from the President of the United Arab Emirates, Mohammed bin Zayed, a week and a half before the brutal Hamas attacks. MBZ, as the Sheikh is known, reportedly told Mr. Netanyahu an attack was imminent, but Haaretz says those warnings were not passed on to Israeli defence and intelligence officials. Mr. Netanyahu has strenuously denied the reporting, saying no phone call happened and is threatening Haaretz with a libel suit. The newspaper says it stands by its reporting as a result of a months-long investigation.
0: US President Donald Trump is preparing a publicity blitz to try to improve the fortunes of the Republican Party in the lead-up to November's midterm elections. John Lyons reports from Dallas.
10: In what he's called a midterm convention, President Trump is preparing to emphasise his administration's tough immigration crackdown, stopping most illegal crossings from Mexico, and promises of cost of living relief. The two-day convention in Dallas, Texas, comes as Republicans face the possibility of losing the House of Representatives and possibly the Senate at the midterm elections. The Iran war has proved unpopular among Americans, particularly because it's led to a significant increase in the price of petrol. John Lyons, ABC News, Dallas.
0: A Gold Coast charity is helping young people at risk of entering the juvenile justice system while building tiny homes. Danielle Maher has the story.
11: eSuave run a 10-week program that gives troubled youth the opportunity to learn construction skills and create tiny homes for people in need. Founder Joseph Tapuni Fromont says participants earn a Certificate 1 in construction.
12: And wanted to kill two birds with one stone. One, be able to reduce youth crime, and two, be able to create another solution for the housing problem.
11: 14 tiny homes have been built since the program began in 2023. Mr. Tapuni Fromont says it hopes to secure a government contract to build more tiny homes to help address the housing crisis and give young people the chance to rebuild their future.
0: Now with sport, here's Daniel Garb.

0: Roosters veteran half Daly Cherry Evans says he's not thinking about a fairy tale farewell from the NRL as he gets ready for Sunday's blockbuster qualifying final against Penrith. The 37-year-old will join Hull in the English Super League in 2027, but says his focus is very much on the now.
1: Knowing that my last NRL games are ahead of me, yeah, I've not let my mind wander around what that looks like or what that feels like, but more controlling what is the opportunity right in front of us. So.
0: American Ben Shelton has triumphed in a five-set thriller over reigning champion Carlos Alcaraz that has set a new US Open record as the latest finish ever to a match at Flushing Meadows, concluding at 3:34 a.m. local time. Shelton will now face Francis Tiafoe in the semis. The Melbourne victory are through to Soccer's Australia Cup final after a 2-0 away win over rival Sydney FC. And the LA Rams have arrived in Melbourne ahead of their historic NFL clash at the MCG tomorrow. The Rams will take on the San Francisco 49ers in the first ever regular season game hosted in Australia. The 49ers have been in town all week. The Rams flying in just over 24 hours before kickoff.
2: In finance, the Australian share market's likely to suffer a drop of more than 1% on the open amid weaker international stocks. The Dow Jones is 0.75% lower. The S&P 500 has shed 0.5%. The NASDAQ has fallen 0.6%. Brent crude has lifted almost 4% to $101 a barrel. Gold is 1% higher at $4,400 an ounce, and the Australian dollar is buying 72.1 US cents. The weather for Queensland: isolated to scattered showers in eastern districts, northern Cape York and near the coast in the Gulf Country district. Mostly sunny elsewhere. Cairns and Townsville 28, Mackay 26 degrees, Rockhampton 27, Bundaberg 23, Mount Isa 34. In the southeast, cloudy with a chance of showers. Brisbane and the Gold Coast 22, Sunshine Coast 21, Toowoomba 18.
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4: This morning, the new gambling report that reveals people gamble as an escape during hard times. We'll find out more details today. Why shoppers are gravitating towards produce they once neglected and rejected at the supermarket. That's in our retail panel. And the Brisbane Writers Festival is a month away with a list of challenging writers to hear and see. 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
6: What's the weirdest, most unusual thing you've seen behind the wheel? Gosh, this one from Toowoomba of a bloke buttering his bagel. Getting into trouble with the police, not only for that, but he was driving an unregistered car. Wow. Over $1,000 fine. More of your calls in a tick. 1300 222 612.
7: Also, you're hearing in the news the federal government is set to make a move today that'll bring illicit tobacco off the black market and into the courts. We're going to take you inside the new legislation. What's actually in it? Why is it needed?
6: To that in the next 10 minutes. Plus, is it possible that 612 Afternoons host Kat Feeney has gone barking mad?
7: Well, when you break a golden rule in this industry, anything can happen. And her show, it actually went to the dogs yesterday, didn't it, her Point, show?
6: Literally, as you'll hear before 7:30.
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8: Yeah, very good morning, Craig and Loretta. There's been a couple of incidents this morning. We do have, at this stage, a nose-to-tail crash at Carroll Park getting sorted out, so a couple of vehicles involved in that one. Centenary Highway northbound before the Logan Motorway. Traffic has been thinning out, though, from Springfield, so it looks like that crash might be just about gone. At Mackenzie, a breakdown gateway on-ramp northbound shoulder from Mount Gavatt, Capalbar Road has been busy on the gateway northbound between Stretton and Mackenzie and Mount Gavatt, Capalbar Road westbound at Grieve Road. Got a breakdown at Tingalpa Gateway southbound left shoulder before the Wynnum Road off-ramp, speeds are down at 80, and also a breakdown at Caboolture Diagonal Highway eastbound shoulder before Pettigrew Street. Cunningham Highway westbound's been slow. Your Manto through to Amberley. Coronation Drive building inbound from Oakleflower and Countess Street inbound from Kelvin Grove to the city as well. I'm Brad from ATN. I'll be back at 7:30 on 612 ABC Brisbane.
7: Good on you, Brad. 18 degrees at Chermside, Acacia Ridge 17. It's 16 at Alexandra Hills. Willowbank 17. Chambers Flat 15 degrees. 18 at Newport. The Gold Coast 17 and the Sunshine Coast is also 17 degrees.
6: Cloudy right now. You might have seen a couple of spits of rain already this morning. That'll become less likely as over the next few hours. Heading for a maximum of just 22 in Brisbane and Logan today. Much cooler than last weekend. Ipswich to 23, Bayside suburbs to 21.
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6: Police were less than impressed when they pulled over a pea plater in Toowoomba. Why? Well, this is from the body-worn camera.
9: Can you explain to me why in four lanes of traffic that's quite busy at this time of day that you thought steering a motor vehicle on your peas with your knee while you buttered a bagel would be a great idea?
6: Not a good idea at all.
7: Buttering a bagel and also unregistered. Rachel at Tarragindi, what's the craziest thing you've seen?
10: Oh, good morning, guys. I've seen a number of people have their dog on their lap when they're driving, but I think the craziest one I saw was a person, it was male or female, with a husky on their lap, and I couldn't see who was driving. So I don't know how they could see out.
6: Well, the husky on a lap, that's the only thing you would see. They're huge.
7: Well, and here's the thing with that, Rachel. The dog's supposed to have a seatbelt on too. The dog is supposed to be restrained in a car.
6: Yeah, that's
7: so true. You can get fined for that too. These people are doing stupid things that are against the law.
6: Yeah, so. And we might have a chuckle about it, but there's the danger side of this too.
7: The danger side, 100%.
6: Yeah. The crazy things you've seen. Danny from Castledine. Tell us a story, Danny.
11: Mate and I, we worked at the hospital. On the way home one morning, he's four-wheel drive. We pulled up at the set of lights. I've looked over, and here's this woman got the baby between the wheel and herself breastfeeding.
7: Oh.
11: I've looked.
7: No.
11: And I'm thinking, I'm seeing things. I said to Steve, I'm either seeing things or I need to go to Specsavers. And we both looked. We wound down the window and had a go at her.
7: Yeah.
11: She couldn't have cared less.
7: Really?
11: I said, well, obviously she doesn't love the kid.
7: Oh, that's so sad. That's really sad because...
6: So dangerous.
7: What could happen in that moment?
6: Unrestrained.
7: In that accident, unrestrained, feeding a baby. Why couldn't she pull over?
6: And I know it's a stressful time as a parent, but...
7: You don't do that.
6: You want to keep him safe. I know how often I check and recheck and then reinstall the car seats to make sure it's still tight, that they're all okay in the back seat. Oh, Daddy, thanks for the call. 1300 222 612 or text 0467 922 612.
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3: This is Craig Zonka and Loretta Ryan.
6: Some interesting legislation set to go before federal parliament today. So this comes as some sides of politics are looking to strip back legal tobacco rules to stamp out the illicit trade. The federal government today to focus on tightening the screws on the black market.
7: Yeah, let's look at this legislation. It's set to be introduced to make it easier to prosecute those responsible for importing and selling illegal cigarettes. Julian Hill is Australia's Assistant Minister for Customs and the one who will today introduce this legislation. Julian, good morning. Tell us what it's all about. What's in it?
12: Well, it's modernising our customs laws to confront the nature and the scale of the problem that the world and Australia faces with illegal tobacco. This is weaponised now by these transnational, serious organised crime syndicates. They're big multinational endeavours and they just want to make money. It's a global problem. Australia's not immune. They've got this cheap stuff they make from less than a dollar a pack and flood national borders, and they've set up these supply chains and retail network. Our Customs Act offences were designed for another era. They were designed for people trying to just evade a bit of duty, under-reporting, smuggling a little bit of stuff in. They're no longer fit for purpose for the threat that we face. And so the way these new laws will work on the offences side is, think of it like this for your listeners. There'll be a list of observable indicators. So these are simple, clear things that can be established. If any one of these things is established, then the reasonable suspicion test is met to establish the criminal offence of importing, conveying or possessing illicit tobacco. I'll just give you a few examples of the new evidence, the indicators. They're very simple, and I think your listeners will understand it then. This will be a powerful tool for the Border Force, but also every state and territory police force. So Queensland Police continuing their fantastic work with the Queensland Health Authorities, leading the nation, will get these tools. indicators could include things

0: like non-compliant packaging on products or non-compliant tobacco. So like menthol cigarettes in a plain packet, that's illegal. Concealing tobacco to avoid detection. Or my personal favourite, if the sales price of the tobacco is lower than the amount of the excise and GST combined, then that's an empirical observable fact which establishes the reasonable suspicion that the criminal offence has been committed.
1: So okay. This is all about making prosecution effectively easier. There seems to be very little fear, though, about those being caught, people who are operating in this black market. Why do you think this will have an impact in that regard, Julian Hill?
0: I think you're absolutely right, that for these big criminal syndicates, they understand, they've adapted their business models very cleverly to the laws that we have as a country. So they see, frankly, that a few prosecutions, seizures at the border, that's just a cost of doing business. Mm. To take it up a level, the goal here, with all of the work that the government's been doing with the states and territories, we stood up the National Disruption Group last October. That brings Border Force, the Federal Police, about 20 or so state and territory authorities together, the Criminal Intelligence Commission. The goal here is to disrupt these criminals at every point, offshore, at the border and onshore. They've seen this as high profit, low risk. This is about reversing that equation. All of the work we're doing is changing the equation to make it lower profit and much higher risk. So I'd say to anyone, your listeners or anyone in the community who knows someone or is involved in the illegal tobacco trade, whether they're high up in the crime groups, mid-level operatives, distributing the stuff, running and working in the shops, you'd be wise to get a new job and to do so quickly.
2: Julian Hill is Australia's Assistant Minister for Customs, speaking with us on 612 Brisbane. But Julian, can you just take us, all right, take us to the border, take us to those customs officers working at the border. What will they be able to do when this new legislation comes in?
0: Yeah, so the best container of illegal tobacco, of course, is one that never gets through the border, whether because we disrupt it offshore, which we're increasingly doing with terrific intelligence partnerships with our partners overseas, whether in the UAE or Singapore or China and so on, or one that's intercepted at the border, often driven by intelligence. So currently, when illegal tobacco is intercepted, the procedures that Border Force officers have to go through are clunky. The evidentiary requirements are voluminous and waste time, and it's very difficult often to secure prosecutions that act as an effective deterrent to the behaviour. Some of the new observable facts will include concealing tobacco to avoid detection, or something that's very obvious. I've been to these depots, I've stood with the officers, I've seen the piles of stuff that they find, non-compliant packaging or non-compliant products. That will be far easier to establish the criminal offence and go after the people who've imported it.
1: It's going to be interesting to see how this plays out, this legislation to be introduced today. Julian Hill, thanks for explaining it to us this morning.
0: Thank you. And, you know, there's a lot more in it. We're also going after their profits. So we're tightening up the proceeds of crime laws because prosecutions are important. But I'll finish on this point. Hitting the criminals where it hurts most means taking their houses, their cars, their cash, their boats, their toys, and taking their profits away. So that's another part of the bill. But the most urgent action we need, and Queensland has been leading the way along with South Australia. Frankly, the big states to your south have been a bit slow, but they're getting there now. The most urgent action we need is for the states and territories to dial up and double down on the enforcement to shut the shops. Any retail premise selling illegal tobacco or vapes can be subject to these closure orders, and they'll soon have new powers to go after those involved.
1: That's going to be how this plays out from here, like you say, about stopping that trade, making a prosecution, improving the chances of a prosecution in the first place. We'll watch with interest as this goes through Parliament. Julian Hill, the Assistant Minister for Customs, and that legislation to be introduced in Federal Parliament today.
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1: Where the time is 22 past 7.
2: Okay, there's a saying in showbiz, never work with animals. Well, our Arvo's host, Kat Feeney, often ignores the rules. And yesterday she took her team to the Springwood Dog Park in Logan for a poochie party. It's the kind of show that, put simply, went to the dogs.
1: Yeah, take a listen.
3: 6:12 ABC Brisbane, afternoons, Muttmaster. Here's your host, Kat Feeney.
5: Yes, the truth.

0: is that she loves dogs. This is our inaugural Mart Master, and it is marvellous to be broadcasting to you with a bunch of new friends.
1: So Springwood Dog Park's been here for quite some time, but over the past 3 years, there's been a large group of people that we've sort of come together in the afternoons with our dogs, sit, chat, talk over everything in life. It's all a different array of ages, from, you know, grandparents to children.
2: Did you expect to run into so many dogs at the dog park today?
3: No idea. Funny enough, I decided that I'll come inside if there's no dogs. And the opposite happened, so I thought we'll give it a go and let him hang out with some 30-something dogs instead of none.
0: Producer Jay Bowman, there are many beautiful dogs here at the Springwood Dog Park, and you've met a couple of new best friends. Who have you found?
4: I'm here with Brooke and Claudia. Now, the Mutt Muster is all about the connections that we make between dogs and that dogs help us make with each other. I noticed that Brooke and Claudia both have the same last name, Todman. Now, have you ever met before?
5: No.
4: Are you related?
6: Not at all. I never met another Todman not related.
4: Only now.
0: This is our inaugural Mutt Muster. In a moment, we're about to have our talent contest and our head judge, Alpha Judge, today. Barbara, what are you looking for in the talent division of this dog show for all dogs?
7: Happy people and happy dogs.
0: Heidi Mackay, who is a talent agent and celebrity dog handler at Hollywood Hounds.
8: What a great turnout. And yes, I'm secretly sourcing and watching, and there's some great, great talent in.
0: We could find a movie star by the end of the afternoon.
9: Well, we were going to do straddle and reverse, but apparently we have stage fright. So we're now going to say our prayers.
0: Today, Charlene, what's Lacey's talent?
10: Ball.
0: Catching the ball and bringing it back. A classic dog talent. The crowd is watching, breath bated, as beautiful Lacey does a leap, catches the ball in her mouth. She is not bringing it back, though. She has run away. She's dropped the ball far, far away. And what will Angus be performing for us, Belinda?
11: His doggy dancing.
0: Angus is waiting patiently for the cue to begin.
11: Come on, come on, come on, come on, come
0: on. On hind legs, jumping, and taking the reward. Well done, Angus. Beautiful job.
8: It's so hard to pick. They were all fantastic, but, yeah, I do have one standout that in my head is the winner.
0: Let's cue our fashion music, please, producer Ruth.
12: Who let the dogs out?
0: Contestant number one, Heidi Burns with Jasmine, the Maltese cross shih tzu. Jasmine is a school therapy dog and is wearing her Faith Lutheran College Redlands school dress. Contestants number five and six, Belinda Richards with two cavoodles. The first down the aisle is toy cavoodle Angus, popular with the audience this afternoon. In a layered look, he's wearing a rhinestone denim vest jacket with standout crystals, a statement coordinating harness, plus a bit of bling.
13: On the catwalk, yeah, on the catwalk.
0: What did you make of the dog walk that you've just had paraded in front of you?
8: Well, I've never seen that on set, and I'm gobsmacked at the talent that was out there. And, five stars to them all. They were fantastic.
0: A big thank you to our judges, Barbara Murfett, Rachel Hansen, Catherine Viney, Eileen Morgan and Heidi McCartney.
14: Well, you must be very proud of yourself at 6112 Brisbane, because you have done a terrific job, and everybody here today has done a terrific job. And I'd like to think that everybody's made a new friend here today, talking to each other, applauding each other. Of course, my fellow judges are always looking for that one thing, but today we've had so many things to look at, to decide what was good, what was bad. So it's been a real struggle, guys. Thanks a lot.
0: And 6112 ABC Brisbane, ABC Queensland, the winner of our best dress contest. Danita Honshine and Louie, the gorgeous Yorkie Poo, in a matching ensemble. Janita in her beautiful Bridgerton gown, Louie in his stunning silk coat and tie.
15: Louie and I would like to say thank you so much for recognising the effort we put into our outfits. We're always matching, and it's been a beautiful day seeing everyone's fantastic fashion, and it's been a lot of fun.
0: The winner of Best Talent today is...
14: It is Forrest with Michelle.
0: Forrest the Kelpie.
16: I think Forrest just wants more food. It's like you treat and reward your dogs for everything that they do for you, and she is no exception.
0: And our best maid this afternoon is...
14: Therese and Abby.
0: This is a story. Abby, the beautiful mixed breed dog, has saved Therese's life not once, but twice. How do you feel?
17: Overwhelmed. And thank you. This has been just a beautiful...

0: day. It's lovely to get out with our dogs and spend time with other like-minded people.
1: Rachel, have we got a grand champion ultimate supreme?
2: Jasmine with Heidi.
1: Jasmine is a school therapy dog.
3: Jasmine works her magic every day when she works with our children, helping them with their big feelings, giving them deep pressure massages, reading their letters, and then I respond back and we just help to give them a safe place to share how they might be feeling, and just spreading lots of joy where she goes.
1: She does. We've got a chorus of congratulations coming from Jasmine's new four-legged friends. Round of applause, please, for all of our dogs.
4: Well done to all those doggos.
2: Oh, they were so good. People love their dogs. Congratulations to the grand champion, ultimate supreme, Jasmine, the school therapy dog, and her wonderful human, Heidi. And now Jasmine is a Maltese cross Shih Tzu.
4: Shih Tzu.
2: Okay, you said it. Who is a school therapy?
4: Is that what you just? Well, you just wanted me to say that. Didn't
2: school
4: you?
2: Therapy dog. She has her own mailbox.
4: And I fell for it.
2: Children write letters to her. She delivers reply mail in her basket. She's wonderful. And you can see Jasmine and Kat on ABC News Breakfast. Kat's going to be on the telly at 8:30. So yeah, have a look.
4: Or on the 612 ABC Brisbane social channels. Hey, from dogs to dolphins. No. That sort of dolphins. These dolphins. Yeah, the boss of the Dolphins NRL team on the phone after the news. It's 7:30.
5: Everything Brisbane.
6: It was such an iconic wedding and party venue.
5: It's where your passions lie.
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5: It's when and where you need us. 612 ABC Brisbane.
7: ABC News. Good morning, I'm Maria Hatzakis. The federal government is set to unveil new legislation targeting the booming illicit tobacco trade in Australia. Under the proposed laws to be introduced to Parliament today, authorities would be allowed to rely on evidence like suspiciously cheap prices to show tobacco's illegal. Current laws can see prosecutions fail because it must be proven an accused person knew the tobacco was illegally imported and subject to customs duty. In recent weeks, the Coalition and One Nation have unveiled policy proposals which call for a significant reduction in the tobacco excise to combat the black market. But the government argues there's no evidence a dramatic cut will tackle organised crime. Doctors have raised concerns about growing violence in Queensland hospitals after a patient was allegedly assaulted at an emergency department in Brisbane. The 73-year-old woman was allegedly punched repeatedly by a man at the Princess Alexandra Hospital last month. A 43-year-old man has been charged with grievous bodily harm and is due to reappear in court this month. Dr. Maria Bolton from the Australian Medical Association's Queensland branch says health workers are facing an increase in occupational violence.
8: We're seeing an increase in healthcare workers reporting incidents of not just violence, but aggressive behaviour and language as well, and not just face-to-face, but also on the phone.
7: The UK's prominent right-wing populist party Reform is under a police investigation over accusations it solicited illegal foreign donations. His Europe correspondent, Elias Kluber.
9: The UK Metropolitan Police say it's launched a criminal investigation into Reform UK after a documentary aired secretly recorded footage of its staffers and leader Nigel Farage discussing political donations. In the footage, the political aides appear to welcome the offer of illegal foreign donations and discuss loopholes around the UK's strict foreign donation laws. Mr Farage is under a parliamentary investigation over a separate donation scandal dating back to 2024. He's denied any wrongdoing and says his party has never received an illegal donation and is willing to cooperate fully with the police.
7: A surgical procedure that reshapes a person's ribs to make their waist smaller is now being offered in Australia after gaining popularity with social media influencers. One of the first Australian surgeons accredited to perform the procedure says patients are seeking it for a range of reasons, including scoliosis and gender-affirming surgery. But eating disorder expert Jade Gooding says it could fuel pressure to achieve increasingly extreme body shapes.
10: What we're concerned about is the realistic nature of the content that's being shared. We know that social media really does prey on people's vulnerabilities, and particularly when it comes to how they feel about their body.
7: Community consultation has begun for what could be Australia's first dual shift school. Charmaine Allison reports from the Gold Coast.
11: Operated by Hillcrest College, the proposed Village Yard Christian School is seeking state government approval to open in Mudjeraba. The school would be the first in the country to run a morning and afternoon session, each spanning 4.5 hours, with students only needing to attend one session a day. Plans lodged with the Department of State Development show the site would cater to childcare, prep and years 1 to 8, with an anticipated intake of about 1,400 students. The initial consultation will last 5 weeks, with members of the public encouraged to make submissions before the 9th of October.
7: New research shows artificial intelligence may be increasing demand for some entry-level office workers. Bronwyn Herbert has the story.
12: Online employment platform Seek analysed millions of Australian job ads posted between 2016 and 2025. It found occupations where AI is more likely to help workers perform tasks have seen an increase in the share of entry-level vacancies since ChatGPT was released. These professions include marketing, accounting and human resources. However, Seek says occupations with greater exposure to AI automation, including software programming, as well as some sales and finance roles, showed signs of weaker early career hiring.
7: The weather for the southeast: cloudy with a chance of showers. Brisbane, Logan and the Gold Coast 22, Sunshine Coast 21, Ipswich 23.
5: 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Everything Brisbane.
13: This morning, the new gambling report that reveals people gamble as an escape during hard times. We'll find out more details today. Why shoppers are gravitating towards produce they once neglected and rejected at the supermarket. That's in our retail panel. And the Brisbane Writers Festival is a month away, with a list of challenging writers to hear and see. Artistic director Jackie Ryan is my guest. 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
5: 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With Craig Zonka and Loretta Ryan.
2: It's 25 to 8. We want to give you a holiday in your own city. We still got to do a chance for someone to get into the draw for this staycation, Craig.
4: Not just someone. I reckon let's put 3 people in the draw for this little staycation.
2: Okay.
4: You need to have Saturday night free, or if you have plans, you want to cancel them because we've got accommodation for you in
2: town.
4: Let
2: me have a look. Hang on. No plans. Okay.
4: Well, that's unusual for you, Loretta.
2: That's right. So we've got 2 tickets to Are You Lonesome Tonight, which is part of the Brisbane Festival, a dining experience and one night accommodation in the city. So your chance to go into the draw in this half hour.
4: Yeah, listen out for the cue to call. You should know the number by now. If you don't, program it into speed dial 1300 222 612. Also, it's footy finals time.
2: Oh, yes.
4: The newest team in the comp are through to the finals for the first time. We'll catch up with the club CEO of the Dolphins before the team flies out to take on the Warriors. We'll do that in the next 10 minutes. But I need to find that little theme that Brad has.
2: Yeah, he usually does for his traffic. You know what? The other thing we've got to do is give you the winner of our Banyo versus Brookfield vote.
4: Oh, this is
2: in the ABCs
4: suburbs.
2: Of Greater Brisbane. Yeah, the B suburbs. So we've sent Matt out to the winning suburbs.
4: Will
2: so
4: he be in Banyo?
2: Or Brookfield?
4: We'll find out before 8 o'clock.
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5: Traffic.
4: That's the little doobie lackey I was looking for. Hi there, Brad.
15: I love a good doobie lackey. My dad loves that word as well. Yeah. Thingamajig.
4: Wing wong for a goose's bridle.
2: Okay. Can we just have the traffic, please?
15: That's the best intro I've had for a while. I love it. Thank you, Craig. Breakdowns. We need a few doobie lackeys. fixed, actually. A couple of breakdowns. One at Belmont Gateway, northbound after Old Cleveland Road. A breakdown at Meadowbrook, Logan Motorway, westbound and shoulder before Logan Lee Road. And a breakdown at Tingalpa Gateway, southbound left shoulder before the Wynnum Road off-ramp. Speeds are down at 80 through there. And still got a breakdown at Caboolture, Diagonal Highway, eastbound shoulder before Pettigrew Street. Centenary Highway settled down between Springfield and Carroll Park after that earlier no

0: tail crash before the Logan Motorway. It is heavy though, Ipswich Motorway eastbound from Wakegulls through to Oxley, and plenty of traffic on the Centenary Highway as well between Darra and Jindalee. It has been building on Coronation Drive inbound from Auchenflower and Countess Street from Kelvin Grove to the city as well. I'm Brad from ATN, back before 8 on 612 ABC Brisbane.
1: Thank you, Brad. It's 18 degrees at Nudgee, Sunnybank 17, Redland Bay 17 degrees, so is Deeping Heights, 16 at Carbrook, Dakabin 18, 17 on the Gold and the Sunshine Coast.
2: Today it's going to stay cool, up to only 22 degrees for Brisbane and Logan, 21 around Bayside suburbs, maximum of 23 for Ipswich. And then we do have a shower or two on the forecast from tomorrow and then right across the weekend. Hey, I've been talking about this strange case of a 29-year-old pea plater who was pulled over in Toowoomba, and police found that it was buttering a bagel
1: while driving with, you know, using his knees to drive the car, with the, you know, turn the steering wheel.
2: But worse than that,
3: there is some more bad news for you, sir. The registration on your vehicle has expired. It expired 3 days ago, so your vehicle is actually unregistered, which is the main reason I pulled you over. But it was also gave me a great opportunity to speak to you.
2: It was unregistered. That's prompted the stop, and then to see this bloke buttering a bagel, driving with his knees. I've been talking about the most ridiculous things you've seen behind the wheel. 1300 222 612.
1: And Ian at Chapel Hill, what caught your eye?
4: Well, it was quite a few years ago now, driving down the highway between Melbourne and Geelong. We took a guy driving a minivan, a combi van, which has a horizontal steering wheel. So he's got a watermelon balanced on the steering wheel, and he's getting stuck into the watermelon.
1: What? You mentioned the combi van, the steering wheel. What's the combi van steering wheel like?
4: It's a bus-type steering wheel. The wheel's more or less horizontal, so it makes quite a useful table, apparently.
1: Right, I see.
2: I shouldn't chuckle because it's
1: terrible.
2: It's so risky doing something like that.
1: Was he really that hungry?
4: The combi van might have implied you could do some profiling on that, I guess. And maybe he was impaired in other ways.
1: Yeah.
2: As you go down that path there.
1: Jeez, that's so terrible.
2: You'd hope not. That would be even worse, wouldn't it? 1300 222 612. I see a text here from Eileen at Stafford Heights. It says, this just reminds me of a Mr. Bean episode where he gets himself ready for the day while driving along a road, squeezed into his mini miner, shaving, cleaning his teeth, eating his brekkie, dressing as he goes.
1: Yeah.
2: I remember that episode.
1: Yeah.
2: Mike is at Fitzgibbon. Mike, what have you seen?
5: I saw a guy with two broken legs hopping along the street, and he had two plaster casts on.
2: Yeah.
5: And he got into the driver's side of a Commodore, threw the crutches in the passenger side, and drove off. And the cherry on top was the car was a manual.
1: No way. Oh. A manual.
5: Yeah, way.
2: Oh.
5: I actually saw it. I could not believe it.
1: I was going to say, I wouldn't think these things would happen if they're manual cars. But
5: yeah, well, he was stomping on the clutch with one concrete foot and stomping on the throttle with the other one.
1: You wonder why he was in the cast in the first place.
2: Mike, what a story. Oh, it leaves you gobsmacked, doesn't it, hearing it? 1300 222 612. Have you got a story to share?
1: He obviously doesn't learn his lesson.
2: Craziest, weirdest, most ridiculous thing you've seen behind the wheel? Or you can text 0467 922 612.
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2: Oh, bring it on, finals footy. I reckon you might find it pretty hard to search out a Dolphins NRL jersey in any shop this week.
1: Well, yeah, if you're just jumping on board and you need to get the red and white, can you find anything?
2: Oh, yeah, Finns fans have plenty to celebrate with the team through to the finals for the first time. And, yes, there are lots more jumping on the bandwagon.
1: Yeah, so they've got a clash against the Warriors on Saturday. Terry Reader is the CEO of the Dolphins. Hi, Terry.
9: Good morning, Craig and Loretta. Thanks for having me.
1: Are you getting more people jumping on board, Terry?

0: It's a bit of Finn's fever in Brisbane, isn't there? But it's been like that for most of the year because we've obviously had a wonderful season, finishing third on the ladder, and I think only one win away from behind the minor premiers, Penrith. So it's been a wonderful season, and very much looking forward to our first finals game over in New Zealand on Saturday.
1: Yeah, and I know the team fly out. You fly out later today yourself, Terry. What's the feeling within the camp overall and within the club as you prepare for this first taste of finals footy?
0: Like anything, you never take anything for granted, but the reality of it is we're coming into this game with 7 wins in a row. We remember, and we set a record with 8 wins in a row earlier this year. We'd never won more than 3 in a row. We'd only won 3 in a row and never got to 4 in a row previously. So it's been a big year, and the team have playing very well, and you know, momentum helps, and we're quite confident. And but no, there's a big task ahead of us because they've got the whole of New Zealand behind them when we rock up there. But we won over there last year, and both games this year we won at home by 2, and they beat us over there by 2 points. So, and we've had some golden points in previous games as well. So there's been some wonderful battles within them. I've got no doubting Saturday will be very similar.
1: Yeah, it's set up to be a cracking game. Your roster this year has been superb. Like, how many? I'm just trying to think. How many Origin players did you end up with? What was it? 8 Origin players?
0: We had 7. Us and the Roosters had the biggest contingent of Origin players with 7. I think for game 2 we had 7 in the squad, which is a wonderful achievement from our players, but also from the most of them weren't Origin players when they came to us, and they've turned into Origin players. And when you think about expansion and putting new sides in and giving more guys opportunity, and probably Max Plath is probably the greatest one of taking his opportunity, and obviously went on and played Origin this year, and has been one of our best this year as well.
1: Oh yeah, it's great to hear the Plath name once more on the park in the NRL. Terry, I'm keen to know, have you spotted many Broncos fans who've sort of washed their hands of the club? And you've got previous experience at the Broncos yourself, though. They've washed their hands of the Broncos and decided to jump on the dolphin tail, so to speak.
0: Well, the rivalry is pretty great already between the Broncos and Dolphins, and I think there is only one team from Brisbane in the finals this year, so hopefully the other side of Brisbane want to get behind us and support us. But I think Tommy made a few jokes about that at the captain's call on down in Sydney on Monday when they launched the final series, Tommy Gilbert. So we're more than happy to have as many fans behind us as we can, but obviously we've got a wonderful fan base, and the two Brisbane sides, in fact, the two biggest sides in the NRL in terms of crowds, membership. So that's a wonderful result and shows how much rugby league is loved in Brisbane.
2: Yeah, and is it a fact that, being the new club, being another club for Brisbaneites to support, has a lot to do with it? Because I think a lot of your support comes from outside of the Moreton Bay area.
0: It does. And as you said, we're the first BRL or original, Queensland Rugby League side to ascend to the top flight. All the others that come in, we're sort of put together. We're the first one to actually come out, as in the Redcliffe Dolphins previously. And now we ascended to the NRL. And you're right, our fan base is a lot bigger than, where we're based out there in Moreton Bay. I've nearly 80% of our fans come from outside Moreton Bay. So, Brisbane needed two sides a long time ago. They got it. And there's a lot of, even though the Broncos are the most supported side, I didn't realise, because I worked there for so long, how many people actually didn't like them as well, the other half.
2: And, Terry.
0: until I left, and, thankfully we've given everyone another team to support who wasn't a Broncos fan, and certainly they've got on board, and you have a look at the players we've got, and, the younger generation, and love the Hammer and the Herbies of the world, and, we've got a wonderful supporter base that just keeps getting bigger, and certainly a lot of fins up at the moment.
1: Yeah, fins up indeed. Hey, have you actually had to order more jerseys, more merch?
0: Definitely. That's always when you get into the finals, that stuff happens, and the stock and what they hold, and have to redo things. So there's not much left at most of the shops, but we're feverishly trying to get more stock in for fans to get their hands on it. So a nice problem to have, but I'd prefer it be readily available for everyone to make sure we can paint Brisbane red, because depending on what happens over in New Zealand, if we lose, we'll be playing here at home at Suncorp next week, and if we win, and that's the goal, and the prize doesn't get any bigger, we host a grand final qualifier at Suncorp in week 3 if we can do the job over there in New Zealand. So massive event and massive occasion for the club, and the prize on offer doesn't get much bigger.
2: Okay, painting the town red, that's what you want people to do, Terry Reader. Well, let's... Okay, Finn...

0: up. Paint the town red. I'm on board.
1: We all are. Don't you worry about that.
2: No. Thank you, guys. Appreciate it. And last but not least, Ben's up.
1: Ben's up.
0: Good on you, Terry.
1: And hopefully we're chatting again over the coming weeks, Terry. Good of you to join us. Thanks, mate. The CEO the Dolphins.
0: You know, I do like that Cowboys theme that we played the other day, though. Yeah. Okay. I've got to pick one.
1: So what? Are you saying you're going for the Cowboys instead, Loretta?
0: Oh, look, I'll just see. I'll go for the winner.
1: Oh, gosh.
0: No, I'm going for the Dolphins.
1: 12-8. Controversial.
3: 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Well, 612 ABC Brisbane is giving you the chance. We'll throw in a night of accommodation, lunch for two, and tickets to Are You Lonesome Tonight? 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That number again, 1300 222 612.
1: You know what you need to do? We'll put three people in the draw. Oh, but it's to the Battle of the Bees of the Bee Suburbs.
0: The ABCs of Greater Brisbane, so we asked you to nominate your favourite Bee Suburb, and it came down to Brookfield and Banyo. So we sent 612 ABC Brisbane reporter Matt Hepworth on a mission out to the winning suburb.
1: Hang on, I've got to change channels here.
0: We've got to find Matt. So he's got the envelope, but he's out there. He knows where it is. He's taken a drive to the suburb. We had a lot of votes coming in for the both Bees, Banyo and Brookfield. What is the one that you voted for? Let me see. Is he there? Is he lost?
1: Channels here and see if I can find him here.
0: So it was as simple as, calling up and voting. Now, maybe you've got a history with Brookfield. Maybe you've got a history with Banyo. I know I have history with Banyo. I grew up at Nudgee, went to school at Banyo.
1: Here he is, Matt Hepworth.
0: Matt, where are you?
4: Oh, good morning, guys. I reckon I've got the entire community ready. Here we go. 3, 2, 1. Where are we, folks? We're in
5: Banyo!
4: Banyo is where you'll find us this morning, guys. What? Good morning. It was a tight battle, Brookfield and Banyo, but in the end it was Banyo that was victorious thanks to the good people rallying and voting for their suburb. I'm here with Councillor Adam Allen, who represents this part of town. Adam, morning. Tell me a little bit more about where we are this morning.
6: Well, Banyo is a wonderful part of Brisbane, on the north side of Brisbane. It's a community that's in transition. There are families here who've been here for decades, raised families of their own, and now we've got a new group of families moving into the area. It's got schools, primary schools, high schools, it's even got a university. It's well located in terms of jobs and things. It's got sport and recreation facilities that are terrific, and it's got a train line that runs right up the middle, so it's fantastic for people wanting to get around.
4: Driving in this morning, I noticed it's quite a heavy mix of both residential and industrial. How do you balance that in making sure we don't have trucks and chainsaws and everything going off for people sleeping at 2 a.m?
6: Yeah, it's a good point, Matt, and it is a part of town that's been quite associated with industrial activity over the years, but we're quite fortunate that the industrial area is separated from the residential area, primarily by Nudgee Road, and they do coexist quite well.
4: Craig and Loretta, I'm also here with, I reckon, what could be Banyo's number one fan resident, Nicole. Morning, Nicole. How long have you been here in Banyo?
7: I've been here in Banyo for about a decade now, and so glad to be here. It's my favourite place in the world.
4: What do you love about it?
7: Banyo's like a little country town, so if you've ever lived in a country town, living in Banyo is like living in that country town again, but only 12 kilometres from the city. How does it get any better than that?
4: You mentioned in your nomination that it's not a drive-through suburb. What do you mean by that?
7: Oh, as we know, a lot of those south side suburbs, you can just drive straight through it and then you're in the next one. Banyo's not like that at all. You have to actually have a purpose to be here. You have to drive in. You have to make a detour to be here. That way we keep the no-good-nicks out.
4: What's it like living here and raising a family? I understand there's a lot to do around the area.
7: There is loads to do around the area. As I was saying to Adam earlier, if you could just get Aldi to come to town, I wouldn't need to leave. So my boy is 14 and we've been here since he was 3. So it is a beautiful place to raise a family. Lots of choices for schools, entertainment. We've got our lovely bowls club. We've got a rec reserve, lots of parks, lots of open spaces. And we're just down the road from Nudgee Beach too for a picnic.
4: Now, we've got some to the cheer squad here this morning. Now, Nicole, just finally, you have a very interesting nickname for this suburb. Can you tell me what it is?
7: Absolutely. It's the Yo. So for those who live here, we know we like to shorten everything in Australia. So Banyo becomes the Yo. 4014 for life.

0: One of your parties there too?
1: I did have my 21st birthday party at the Banyo Bowls Club and went to school at St Pius at Banyo. Grew up there, so we were there for like 30 years.
0: Go the yo.
1: Dad, yeah.
2: Go so. The yo.
1: We lived at Nudgee, but Banyo's up the road.
0: That's another one for you to clock up for the north side in the ABCs of Greater Brisbane. So what letter are we up to next week? All to be revealed here on 612 ABC Brisbane.
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0: That is Queen on 612 ABC Brisbane.
1: Yeah, crazy little thing called love. And Arthur's on the phone. Now, Arthur, you're celebrating something special today, something to do with love. What is it?
2: It's our 60th wedding anniversary. We were married on the 10th of September in 1966.
0: Oh, congratulations, Arthur.
1: What's your wife's name?
2: Jenny.
1: Oh, Arthur and Jenny. Are you going to do something special today for 60?
2: We're going out for lunch today, and then we're having a family get-together on Saturday for a Saturday lunch.
1: Oh, Arthur, what's the secret to this 60th wedding anniversary, diamond wedding anniversary? What's the secret?
2: Just being good friends and be able to talk to each other and just, anything arises, you talk about it and sort it out, but being a good friend.
3: Trust and communications are the most important things in a marriage, in any relationship. So that's what we've always had. We've always been able to talk to one another, and we started off as good friends.
2: Really good friends, yeah.
3: Yes.
1: I love you both, Arthur and Jenny. Happy 60th wedding anniversary. You have a wonderful day.
3: Thank you so much for ringing.
2: Yeah.
3: We listen to you every morning.
2: We love your show.
0: Call anytime. I think we've got
1: a couple of coasters we can send out to Arthur and Jenny for their 60th wedding anniversary.
0: Oh, don't we ever?
1: Yeah.
0: A couple of minutes away from news at 8 o'clock.
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5: 612 ABC Brisbane.
0: Oh, weren't they just gorgeous?
1: It's beautiful.
0: Oh, 60 years. Well done. Hey, Tara the truckie is on the road. Tara, we've got traffic in a tick to check in with Brad. But talking about the weirdest things you've seen on the road.
1: Yeah, you would have seen some.

0: I've seen some, so we're going to keep it clean. We've got one for you. Maxi taxi, six people in the back, all completely naked.
1: What?
2: What? And because you're high up in a truck, you can see everything.
0: You can see everything.
1: Everything.
0: They were in party mode and having a good time, but yeah, six people all completely naked and a Skerica clothing on.
2: Oh, maybe they were going to a nudist beach or something. I don't know. Tara, thank you.
1: I love how you always try to find understanding in these circumstances.
2: I'm trying to, anyway.
1: Loretta, thank you, Tara. Safe driving for you today.
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1: Traffic. Hello, Brad.
4: Yes, very good morning, and a very good morning to Jason this morning. We do have reports of a car and motorcycle crash. Thank you, Jason. It is Gympie Road inbound, centre and right lanes after Beanbrae to Castledine. Traffic is back to Linkfield Road. We do have that on camera. And a broken down truck northbound before Strathmore Street at Kedron as well. More details, 8:30.
2: Thank you, Brad. In the draw for the staycation, Kerry from Anstead, Josephine from Colleyville and Shirley from Holland Park.
1: Oh, congratulations. There's going to be another chance on Drive this afternoon from 3 here on 612 ABC Brisbane. A cool day ahead, only cracking 22 degrees in Brisbane and Logan, 23 in Ipswich. News is next. It's 8 o'clock.
5: Hi, I'm Rachel Mealy on AM After the News. Donald Trump battles low approval ratings ahead of the US midterms. And a surgical procedure to reshape the ribs raises fears it'll promote extreme body shapes.

0: ABC News, good morning. I'm Noni Edwards. New research shows Australia's job market has not yet seen a major disruption to entry level.
1: The Premier has dismissed fresh concerns about accommodation shortages in Rockhampton ahead of the city hosting rowing events for the 2032 Olympics and Paralympics. The region's peak tourism body says an extra 1,200 short-term accommodation rooms are needed for current and future demand, not including Olympic tourism requirements. It comes after reports Rowing Queensland has received complaints from parents struggling to find accommodation ahead of a school student regatta next weekend. David Crisafulli has told ABC Capricornia the Olympics are a golden opportunity to create legacy infrastructure, including accommodation.
2: By having events like this, it does generate interest from the private sector to exactly do that, to invest in hotels. You know, the city hosts 125,000 attendees at Beef Week every few years. It does it well.
1: The manufacturer behind the base formula for 20 sunscreens, pulled from sale for failing to meet their SPF claims, is being sued for misleading and deceptive conduct. Pat McGrath has details.
3: High-profile brand Ultraviolet is seeking millions of dollars from Wild Child Laboratories over the recall of its sunscreen last year. It's one of two brands suing the manufacturer over the recalls. The status of liquidation is uncertain after Wild Child Laboratories went into voluntary liquidation last month, with creditors claiming debts totaling about $20 million. Wild Child Laboratories sold its assets to a new company that shares the same CEO and director, which is now continuing the sunscreen manufacturing business and has taken on its agreed liabilities. The new company firmly rejects any suggestion it was established as a means of avoiding Wild Child's debts.
1: Police have charged a North Queensland boxing coach after an investigation into historical child sex offences. Chloe Shimicki reports.
4: Police detectives from the Townsville Child Abuse and Sexual Crime Group charged the 70-year-old Kerwin man with four counts of sexual assault and three counts of indecent treatment of a child under 16 yesterday. A police spokesperson says it is alleged the man utilised his position as a coach associated with a boxing gym to offend against a teenager in 2021 and 2022. His arrest followed the execution of a search warrant at a Kerwin gym where police say they seized several relevant items. He will appear in the Townsville Magistrates Court on the 15th of September.
1: US President Donald Trump is travelling to Texas in a bid to boost the fortunes of his Republican Party before November's midterm elections. John Lyons reports from Dallas.
5: As he battles low opinion polls amid a war with Iran, which is proving very unpopular with Americans, President Trump is hoping that what he calls a midterm convention in Dallas will help.

0: to boost his and the Republican Party's fortunes. Several leading Republicans have said they will not be attending, saying that they're too busy campaigning. But some analysts believe that in some parts of the country, Mr. Trump is seen now as a political liability. Mr. Trump is expected to focus on his immigration crackdown, maintaining a tight border with Mexico, and promises of cost of living relief.
1: The Queensland Fire Department's continuing to monitor dozens of bushfires across the state despite easing weather conditions. Crews have brought blazes burning at Plainland and South Ripley, west of Brisbane, under control. They're still keeping an eye on a fire at Left Hand Branch in the Lockyer Valley. Acting Deputy Chief Officer Joel Gordon says cooler temperatures in the southeast have provided a reprieve, but the threat isn't over.
2: All it has done is reduce the threat, I guess, of bushfire, but it hasn't eased it. Until we sort of see some significant rainfall across southeast Queensland, we're going to continue to see that bushfire threat be present.
1: Queensland's weather, isolated to scattered showers in eastern districts, northern Cape York and near the coast in the Gulf Country district. Mostly sunny elsewhere, Cairns and Townsville 28, Mackay 26 degrees, Rockhampton 27, Bundaberg 23, Mount Isa 34. In the southeast, cloudy with a chance of showers, Brisbane, Logan and the Gold Coast 22, Ipswich 23, Sunshine Coast 21, Toowoomba 18. 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
3: Good morning, welcome to AM. I'm Rachel Mealy, coming to you from the lands of the Turrbal and Yuggera people in Brisbane. On today's program, US President Donald Trump battles low approval ratings as November's midterm elections approach. And a surgical procedure to reshape the ribs raises ethical concerns and fears it'll promote extreme body shapes.
4: There are really strict laws around how we advertise services in Australia. I think it's really important that we look at this content online and apply those really strict legislative applications.
3: Amid a political push to drastically alter superannuation, the industry has launched an advertising blitz. The move comes as the federal government reveals the savings to aged pension costs the nation's super system has made, as Oliver Gordon reports.
5: Think of it like your very own golden goose. If you look after it, it'll look after you.
6: A young woman looks admiringly at a golden goose on her work desk before feeding it a blueberry.
7: This look after your super message is now back on screen, socials and billboards around the country.
6: Misha Schubert is chief executive of the Super Members Council, which has relaunched an ad campaign it first ran in March.
7: And it reminds Australians about the strong benefits of super in their life.
6: The ads show an imaginary golden goose aging alongside Australian workers and their families, accumulating value and turning more golden as the years go by. It comes amid a fierce debate over superannuation, initiated by Liberal Senator Andrew Bragg, urging home ownership be prioritised over retirement savings, and One Nation running hard on its pitch for Australians to be able to divert a quarter of their super contributions into their take-home pay for up to 3 years to help with living costs. Misha Schubert again.
7: What that would do is make Australians poorer.
6: Treasurer Jim Chalmers has been on the offensive too, releasing figures from Treasury's long-running intergenerational report, or IGR, showing Australia's comparatively low aged pension costs.
8: Spending on pensions will fall from 2.3% of the economy to 1.8% of the economy. The share of Australians on a pension will fall from 66% to 52%.
6: The Coalition's superannuation policy is under review, and Shadow Treasurer Tim Wilson hasn't said if they'd back One Nation's super plan, but has suggested the minor party doesn't understand the economic consequences of what they've put forward. Independent economist Chris Richardson says the suggestion Australia's pension costs are lower because of superannuation warrants closer inspection.
9: We will give less by way of pensions to older Australians than you're seeing in equivalent nations around the world because of super. But that's a pretty costly way to achieve it. Most of the really big costs of super are for higher income earners who wouldn't have gotten a pension anyway.
6: He'd like to see the tax breaks high income earners get for stowing away money in super redirected to the age pension.
9: A better Australia would be...

0: one in which we had a larger and more widely available pension paid for by fewer superannuation tax concessions.
1: Independent economist Chris Richardson ending Oliver Gordon's report. Parliamentarians are hoping fresh scrutiny over the government's invite-only grants program will be a turning point and lead to greater transparency about how Commonwealth grants are awarded. The Greens are also hoping to launch a Senate inquiry into the major and local community infrastructure program that saw a golf club in the Prime Minister's electorate given $6 million for upgrades. Evelyn Manfield reports from Parliament House.
2: I don't have a card. I don't go to the club.
3: The Prime Minister's come out swinging with a tennis racket, not a golf club, to be clear.
2: I don't play golf, Mr. Speaker. I can talk about tennis all day.
3: Anthony Albanese defending the $6 million of taxpayer money awarded to the Marrickville Golf Club in his inner-city Sydney electorate, a club he's an honorary member of, an honour given to him more than a decade ago but never declared.
2: The fact is that in 2012, apparently, they said, you're an honorary member, I don't have a card, I never got anything, I don't use the facilities, I don't do anything whatsoever for it.
3: He's not the first and probably won't be the last politician to face questions like this. Rewind to 2020, when then Sports Minister Bridget McKenzie was under fire for administering a grant scheme that awarded $36,000 to a gun club that, as it turned out, she held an undisclosed membership of. At the time, Anthony Albanese had this to say.
4: Bridget McKenzie's position is simply untenable. It stinks more than a bucket of prawn heads that you left out on a hot day.
3: The crossbench is demanding action. Green Senator Steph Hodgins-May is hoping to get the Senate's support for an inquiry.
5: At a time when the public are losing trust in our democratic institutions, they deserve to know how taxpayer money was spent, who made those decisions on where that taxpayer money went to, and for what purpose.
3: A group of independents are calling for a parliamentary committee to oversee the administration of grants, as well as greater transparency. Bradfield MP Nicolette Buller is frustrated a theatre in her electorate hasn't received the federal funding it wants.
6: Just because we're not in that seat that Labor wanted to furnish with funds during the 2025 election, my community missed out.
3: Constitutional law expert Anne Toomey not only has a problem with what she sees as pork barrelling, but she also takes issue with the Commonwealth using money in this way.
7: The framers of the Constitution did not write the Constitution so that the Commonwealth Parliament could go around spending money on facilities at golf clubs or resurfacing football ovals. That is not a federal responsibility.
3: If this kind of scheme was taken to court, she says it'd be unconstitutional. But she doesn't reckon that will happen anytime soon.
7: This has been going on for an awfully long time. All sides of government do it and abuse the system, and none of them have an interest in actually stopping this conduct.
1: Constitutional law expert Anne Toomey ending that story by Evelyn Manfield. You're listening to AM, where it's 11 minutes past 8. South Australia's Labor Premier Peter Malinauskas has warned that the nation's living standards will fall if the federal government tries to appease political rivals by slashing immigration numbers. He's joined his WA counterpart Roger Cook in calling for a strong, skilled migration program. His argument comes as Prime Minister Anthony Albanese met opposition leader Angus Taylor to discuss the government's migration policy. The South Australian Premier Peter Malinauskas joined me a short time ago. Premier, thanks for joining AM.
8: Thank you for having me.
1: You say there could be no greater act of national economic self-harm than to slash migration numbers for political purposes. Why do you see it this way?
8: Look, there's a range of challenges that we see in Australia within our economy. Clearly, though, one of them is demographics. We've got an ageing population, and that is going to result in an ever-increasing financial burden on budgets, both federally but also at a state level, as we seek to support older people who are going to retirement and require more services from the state. To put it more simply, I mean, we are only a few years away, for the first time in the history of our country, having more people over the age of 65 than under the age of 15, which means we're not replacing our workforce at the pace that is required in order to be able to sustain our standard of living.

0: And one of the ways we can address that, of course, is having a well-calibrated and thought-through migration program. And I'm concerned at the moment that we see a lot more rhetoric anti-migration rather than making a cogent argument for it.
1: But Australians are facing a housing crisis. Can you understand why they're signalling their concern over immigration numbers?
0: Absolutely. And this is the point. We need to explain that Australia doesn't really have a migration crisis so much as a housing crisis. If we have a housing crisis, we would do well to focus our skills policy on making sure that we're bringing in the very workers that we require in the housing construction industry. You know, Australia's got a massive shortage of almost every trade. Just take electricians, for instance. In my own state, we've got electricians getting called out to mine sites. We've got electricians getting called out to work on frigates and submarines. I need to make sure we've got enough electricians to actually build the homes we need for the workers that the state requires. And hence, we need to make a positive argument. Well, I think political leaders need to make a positive argument for the case of migration, supporting services such as housing and aged care, in order to be able to improve our standard of living rather than diminish it.
1: Your WA counterpart, Roger Cook, is making the same argument. Are your federal colleagues willing to listen?
0: Well, I think so, yes. I mean, I think what we're seeing at the moment, clearly, is the federal government is going through a lot of detailed examination about its migration policy. No one for a moment suggests that it should be open borders, let it rip, just bring them in. Everyone, I think, accepts that it needs to be a well-calibrated, balanced migration program. My point is that we haven't seen much evidence in the political discourse in this country in the last few years making the case for migration. Just to be seen, be a lot of culture wars being executed against migration. And I think that's self-defeating and we've got a responsibility to stand up against it.
1: So let's talk numbers. One Nation is calling for net overseas migration to be slashed to roughly a third of what it is now. What number do you think is the right number?
0: Okay. And here lies in my point. Setting arbitrary numbers that just become a target for a target's sake, I think is flawed, because what you then see is if you set a number of a net overseas migration number of 100,000 or 200,000, whatever that number is, you start curtailing migration from various areas to suit a specific numerical purpose. Rather, what I would see is us bringing in the numbers of people that we need in this country to fulfil the skills requirements that we've got before us. We should be working out very plainly how many construction workers do we need? How many international students should we take in order to be able to sustain a decent research and development base for our country? Let's not try and retrospectively curtail our migration program just to fit a number. We should determine our migration program on the basis of need.
1: But in order to make this argument today, you must have some kind of back of the envelope figure that you've reached.
0: No, what I don't know, quite the opposite. I argue against an arbitrary number setting what our migration policy would be. That would be to say, let's pick a number and then work out what we cut from there. Let's
1: but
0: work out what
1: isn't that
0: we
1: what
0: need.
1: The federal government is doing right now? They are picking a number and shooting for that number.
0: Well, I'm not speaking for the federal government. Clearly, what I'm arguing is that if we're setting a number and then trying to work out what we cut from there, then we're going about it the wrong way. We should be working out what are the skills that we need, what are the number of people that we should have in this country to grow our economy sustainably and equitably, to be able to meet the needs of regional communities where they want to have people working in pubs and cafes to look after tourists, people working in the agriculture sector. We should be working these things out rather than trying to work out how we cut them to fit a particular number.
1: You say it's incumbent on those in power to make the argument for a strong migration program. You're in Sydney this morning. Will you be holding public economic lessons in Martin Place this morning?
0: Well, thankfully, I've got the opportunity to get back home this morning. But yes, I speak about this at regular community forums on a frequent basis. I did it in Dubbo only last week, in actual fact, at the Bush Summit. I made this exact same point in a community forum, and I was actually surprised how well received it was, because in places like Dubbo, they know that they need workers to do jobs that others aren't.
1: Peter Malinauskas, thanks for joining us this morning.
0: Cheers.
1: That's South Australian Premier Peter Malinauskas. One Nation's Pauline Hanson is in an escalating dispute with WA Liberal MP Andrew Hastie after her party posted an online cartoon video calling him a traitor and a gutless maggot. The clip was shared on One Nation's social media pages and on Pauline Hanson's account. The accusation comes after the Liberal MP gave evidence against Victoria Cross recipient Ben Roberts-Smith in his failed defamation case against Nine newspapers and supported the federal government's hate speech laws in line with his party. In an exchange with News 24 presenter Chris Kenny yesterday, Pauline Hanson repeatedly said she's never called Andrew Hastie a traitor herself.
2: I'm not going to delete the cartoon. I encourage people, if you want to go and have a look at yourself, please go look at Please Explain Hastie for Hastie. So anyway, I'd encourage people to go and have a look at it and make up
3: but
2: their
3: do
2: own
3: do you own the words?
2: I'm not going to
3: Will you own
2: it.
3: The words?
2: I am not going
3: do you
2: to.
3: You own the words, though?
2: Well, I didn't.
3: Do you
2: I
3: own
2: did,
3: those words? Do you say he's a traitor?
2: Chris,
3: you did not say them, but your
2: me,
3: cartoon
2: Chris.
3: Did.
2: Chris, no, do I'm not just keep going
3: Pauline,
2: on battering me. I'm telling you.
3: Excuse me,
2: no,
3: Pauline.
2: I didn't
3: I'm trying to
2: say
3: ask
2: the
3: you
2: words.
3: A simple question.
2: I'm not calling him a traitor to his country, which he made that statement.
1: Andrew Hastie says the attack is part of One Nation's attempts to unseat him at the next election.
4: I think it shows her to be weak and glass-jawed. I gave the opportunity to either own her words publicly or to take it down. She chose neither. And in fact, rather than stepping up as a leader, she claims she could be Prime Minister, she actually retreated back into cartoons and memes. So I think we've seen what Pauline Hanson ultimately is about. She's not fit to govern this country. And she's also cast a massive slur on veterans around the country who think that Australian soldiers should hold high standards of conduct on the battlefield.
1: As the country's main delivery carrier, Australia Post sends millions of parcels across the country every year. But some small businesses are worried they're being unfairly treated by Australia Post when sending their retail items, hitting them with extra postage fees after their parcels have been sent. Business reporter Adelaide Miller has the story.
5: Underpaid fee after underpaid fee. Regional business owner Sam Kemp has had enough.
6: We are absorbing these costs. It's silently killing small businesses.
5: Despite changing the way she sends her items, she says she continues to cop underpaid fees from Australia Post.
6: How is that fair to then come back after I have been quoted and paid a shipping fee and then you're coming back to double dip because you don't think I've paid enough?
5: There are two ways you can send a prepaid parcel with the country's main delivery carrier, either through a flat rate packaging option, where the cost is determined by the size of the bag, or through customised packaging, where the parcel's weight and dimensions determine the cost. Professor of Law Jeannie Patterson, who specialises in consumer protections, is concerned that the practice by Australia Post could be a breach of its contract.
7: If small business has been asked to pay an additional fee and then it turns out that Australia Post wasn't entitled to that fee, it's not Australia Post's money. Also possibly mean that Australia Post is engaging in a fraudulent practice or it's at least engaging in misleading conduct.
5: Frustrated with the fees, Sam Kemp launched a survey to see if other businesses were also impacted. More than 170 businesses came forward, with unpaid fees ranging from $100 to $30,000. One of those business owners is Emma Kenny, who says she has paid thousands of dollars in underpaid fees.
8: The financial impact of the underpaid postage fees is actually enormous, and it can take the whole profit from a package that I've sent out.
5: She spent hours disputing dozens of the fees, with several overturned. One email from Australia Post said, "I believe another parcel has moved closer to yours, causing the incorrect reading. I have removed the underpaid postage fees from your account and you no longer need to pay this." Australia Post uses an automatic size and weight scanning technology that the company says is highly accurate, but fell short on disclosing the error rate due to commercial confidentiality. Professor Patterson says that's not good enough.
7: Small businesses should know the error rate because it's relevant to the decisions they're making about how they send packages, who they send packages with, even how they package the packages.
5: In a statement, Australia Post said it processes hundreds of millions of parcels each year, with the vast majority accurately assessed for size and weight. Our automatic size and weight scanning technology is highly accurate, checked daily, and independently verified in line with the National Measurement Act. While Emma Kenny had a win with some of the underpaid fees, she can't dispute them all.
8: Having time to sit there and go through hundreds of different charges for small increments of money like $5, $6 is impossible as a small business owner.
5: The Commonwealth Ombudsman told the ABC it received a small number of complaints related to Australia Post and unpaid postage fees in the last financial year.
1: Adelaide Miller reporting. Republicans in the US are staging a rare midterm election convention, with President Donald Trump making speeches on both nights. It comes as Mr. Trump's approval rating hits historic lows, but he believes his brand can still boost close race candidates ahead of the November polls. Our America's editor John Lyons is at the convention in Dallas. John, does the mood inside this convention resemble rallies that we've seen in the past?
9: Well, Rachel, certainly the crowd at this stage, at least, this will go on for 2 days, but early on, it's not a big crowd at all. There are a lot of empty seats throughout the hall. And so I think that Republicans would be worried that there is not that sort of sense of excitement that was seen at so many of Donald Trump's earlier rallies. There doesn't seem to be the momentum, certainly here in Dallas at the moment, that there has been in past rallies. Now, President Trump has said it's a sold out, it's a full house, he's been talking it up. But some Republicans are not coming. Some say they're too busy campaigning anyway for those midterm elections in November. And it appears that some of them are concerned that at the moment with the Iran war and Donald Trump's popularity being low, that in fact coming along here being part of this might actually be a political liability. So a lot of eyes are watching to see whether Donald Trump still has that ability to anoint winners.
1: And John, what can we expect from the president's address tonight?
9: It's clear, Rachel, that he is struggling politically. This Iran war has been a political disaster for him. He doesn't know at the moment how to end it. Petrol gas prices have just gone up again. And so I think we'll see from him a classic appeal to the MAGA, the Make America Great Again base. I think we'll hear a lot about the immigration crackdown we've seen under him. I think we'll hear a lot about how this administration has largely sealed off the border with Mexico to illegal migrants. And I think we'll hear that there will be relief in terms of cost of living. Although 2 years into his term now, Americans are really feeling the pain of higher petrol or gas prices. So I'm not sure how much resonance that has. But it will be a classic back to the stump. He'll talk about transgender, the threat of that to middle America. And I think he'll talk about diversity, equity and inclusion, and how bad that is for modern America. So he'll be back to basics, I think.
1: America's editor, John Lyons. A surgical procedure that reshapes a person's ribs to make their waist smaller is now being offered in Australia after gaining popularity with influencers overseas. Experts are warning promotion of the cosmetic surgery on social media could fuel pressure to achieve extreme body shapes. A warning, this story discusses eating disorders. Shari Hams reports.
10: Adelaide influencer Matilda Baxter is no stranger to cosmetic surgery, regularly sharing details on social media.
11: This stomach is plastic surgery.
12: When I got my breasts done and I documented it. When I got my lipo done and documented it.
10: Matilda Baxter's latest procedure was rib contouring or rib remodelling, where a vibrating tool was used to weaken her lower ribs before a surgeon partially fractured them, then pushed them into a narrow shape.
12: I would always recommend people to research it, but personally, I'm just a go-getter, go-doer.
10: The content creator had the surgery done in Indonesia with the Bali-based company Snatched Waist, then featured in the company's testimonial-style advertising.
12: This was insane. Pain-wise, result-wise, like a day later, I'm looking like a snatch queen.
10: Companies based in Australia aren't allowed to advertise this way, but potential clients here are still seeing it. And that's something the Australian and New Zealand Academy for Eating Disorders Chief Executive Jade Gooding is concerned about.
13: There are really strict laws around how we advertise services in Australia. I'm a clinical psychologist, and so it's really, really clear about what is right and wrong in terms of testimonials. I think it's really important that we look at this content online and apply those really strict legislative applications.
10: Snatch Waste has an Australian program called Rib Remodelling and works with a logistics company called Solitaire Travel. In a statement, Solitaire Travel says Snatch Waste is an Indonesian entity and the content it posts and the advertising it runs is conducted under Indonesian law. It says Rib Remodelling's Australian activities are run separately.

0: appropriately, and marketing complies with the Australian guidelines. In response to eating disorder concerns, Snatch Waste says its marketing makes clear that dieting does not reshape the waist.
1: It's actually, you have to be vetted for it. So I was interviewed before heading across.
0: That's Brisbane-based plastic surgeon Dr. Justin Perrin. He's one of the first doctors in Australia certified to perform the surgery, a qualification he's only recently received, and says there's much more nuance to the procedure and to the patients interested in it.
1: I think there's a huge amount of application for this procedure in things like scoliosis balancing, because we're correcting rib shape that helps with deformities to the chest wall. I think the first person I ever saw in Australia for a consult was actually a man in his 60s.
0: Dr. Perrin says he does not work for Snatch Waste, but the company does refer patients to him, which he says is a common practice in plastic surgery. He says he receives referrals through several online referral systems, and his recommendation for those considering it, seek trusted medical advice.
1: It's all about finding a reputable source of information. Usually social media isn't entirely it.
2: Plastic surgeon Dr. Justin Perrin, ending that report by Shari Hams. And if this story has raised concerns for you, you can call the Butterfly Foundation on 1-800-33-4673. In finance, the Australian dollar's holding steady this morning at 72.2 US cents. That's AM. I'm Rachel Mealy. It's 8:30.
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5: Welcome to Mornings with Steve Austin.
6: Morning to you. Lovely to have you along this morning. Bit overcast where I am today. Nevertheless, it's a Thursday, the 10th of September, 2026. This morning, if you are a Suncorp customer, you may start receiving notice to start transitioning your account details to the ANZ. This is because, despite the opposition of the Competition and Consumer Commission, Australia's Treasurer Jim Chalmers said, yeah, it'll be okay, and waved it on through. So now, whether or not you wanted to be a member of the ANZ Bank or not, you are required to transition your Suncorp accounts across. Now, how do you protect yourself in a time when scammers and fraudsters can say, here's your account details, put the money in this account number here? Well, we'll be finding out in just a moment with my special guest. Talking retail today and also looking at the Brisbane Writers Festival, which is only a month away. And if you're a bloke, a buffy bloke that wants to feel that you're included in female heavy writers' festivals, this one might be the one from you. The artistic director, Jackie Ryan, joins me a little bit later on today. Let's find out what's happening in the world with Chelsea Malunga. Chelsea, good morning to you.
7: Good morning, Steve. The Australian Medical Association says health workers are facing an increase in occupational violence after a patient was allegedly assaulted at an emergency department in Brisbane. The 73-year-old woman was allegedly punched repeatedly by a man at the Princess Alexandra Hospital last month. A 43-year-old man has been charged with grievous bodily harm and is due to reappear in court next month. A North Queensland boxing coach is due to appear in court next week, charged over alleged historical child sex offences. Police allege the 70-year-old used his coaching position to offend against a teenager between 2021 and 2022. Officers yesterday arrested the man in Townsville. He's been charged with offences including sexual assault and indecent treatment of a child under 16. A surgical procedure that reshapes a person's ribs to make their waist smaller is now being offered in Australia after gaining popularity with social media influencers. A Brisbane surgeon accredited to perform the procedure says patients are seeking it for a range of reasons, including scoliosis and gender-affirming surgery. Eating disorder expert Jade Gooding says it could fuel pressure to achieve increasingly extreme body shapes. And in tennis, American Ben Shelton has triumphed at the US Open in a five-set thriller over reigning champion Carlos Alcaraz. The match at Flushing Meadows set a new US Open record for the latest ever finish time, concluding just after 3:30 a.m. local time. And that's headlines.
6: Chelsea, thank you very much.

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1: Traffic.
2: Very good morning, Steve. A little bit happening this morning. We've had quite a few breakdowns. We did have the crash as well at Castledine on Gympie Road inbound. The centre and right lanes were blocked there after Beam Road. That's been cleared in the last 10 minutes. But delays are solid past the Linkfield Road. So extra care be on that Gympie Outdoor Road run this morning. But that should start to settle down into normal peak. Now, if you're heading northbound on Gympie Road, at Kedron, got a broken down truck sitting there northbound in the left lane before Strathmore Street. Traffic is back to Stafford Road. Also, got a breakdown at Rochdale Gateway northbound left shot after Miles Putting Road. Speeds are reduced through there. It has been busy on the Gateway northbound between Stretton and Mackenzie. Also, a breakdown at Underwood, M1 on ramp northbound, left shoulder from Lexington Road. And also, a broken down car carrier on the M1 northbound centre lane before Murray's Road at Sucks Creek. Traffic's been back to Logan Home. Heavy haulage to get that cleared up. Still got a breakdown at Belmont, Gateway northbound after Old Clevedon Road. And also a breakdown sitting at Caboolture, Diego Highway eastbound shoulder before Pettigrew Street. And we've got some box debris broken up on the Tensmount Bridge southbound halfway across, mainly in the left shoulder before Brighton, but speeds are down to 40 for safety. I'm Brad from ATN, back in 15 minutes on 612 ABC Brisbane.
3: Lovely offer, Brad. Thank you so much. And whilst we're on the traffic, let me mention that today the Brisbane Lord Mayor will be revealing what they're calling Australia's largest pilot of artificial intelligence-controlled traffic signal technology. The Lord Mayor says they are bringing smart signals, I'm not quite sure what a smart signal is, to 37 intersections along Logan Road and Kelvin Grove Road. The Lord Mayor says it is the first Australian use of AI to coordinate multiple sets of traffic lights and improve travel times across the traffic corridor. So I was led to believe some time back that we already had AI controlling many of our traffic lights, so I'm not quite sure what this change will mean. But if you notice a change on Logan Road and Kelvin Grove Road, I'd love to notice what changes for you. Apparently it's part of what's called the Smarter Suburban Corridors program. Details are unveiled later on today by the Brisbane Lord Mayor. So if you travel Logan Road and Kelvin Grove Road, keep an eye on the traffic light situation and tell me if things improve significantly, if at all. I'd love to know. Mitchelton, it's 18 degrees at the moment. Holland Park West, 18 degrees. In Cleveland, it's 17. In Woodend, it's 19 degrees. Eagleby, it's 18 degrees for you. In Birrabarram, it is 17 degrees. On the Gold Coast, it's 18. On the Sunshine Coast, it's 17. And where I am, it's overcast. Well, if you are one of those who chose to bank with a smaller bank because you wanted to avoid the big four, things may be changing for you at the moment, particularly if you bank with Suncorp. You may have received correspondence from your bank, like many of their customers have, informing you that you will soon be banking with the ANZ. This has come about because the ANZ bought Queensland-based Suncorp Bank for nearly $5 billion. It was the biggest merger in Australia's banking sector in a decade. It was approved by Federal Treasurer Jim Chalmers, who said at the time this decision was made after a long and thorough process.
4: The conditions that I am proposing and imposing on the transaction are all about ensuring access to vital banking services, particularly in the regions, and also making sure that employees aren't left behind in this transaction.
3: The move was originally blocked by the Competition and Consumer Commission in Australia as they were, quote, not satisfied that the acquisition was not likely to substantially lessen competition in the supply of home loans nationally and small to medium enterprise banking in Queensland and agribusiness. However, the Competition Commission's decision was overturned by the tribunal called the Australian Competition Tribunal, something Treasurer Jim Chalmers said he was happy with.
4: I took very seriously the competition concerns raised initially by the ACCC, but the Australian Competition Tribunal ultimately concluded that the deal would not be likely to have the effect of substantially lessening competition.
3: So today, if you're a customer of Suncorp, you've probably started receiving correspondence from Suncorp informing you that over the next few months, all your Suncorp accounts, branches and branding will disappear. The bank has said in an email to their customers that, and I quote, at this stage you do not need to take any action. However, they did raise security awareness for their customers, saying that they will never ask you, that is Suncorp or the ANZ, will never ask you to urgently move your money or transfer it to someone you don't know. Suncorp told customers as well that it's important to keep your contact details up to date.

0: during this process. Now, there are tens of thousands, if not hundreds of thousands, of people who are going to have to do this. So let's go to Stan Gallo, who is a forensic service partner at global accounting firm BDO. Stan Gallo, are you at all concerned about this process from terms of security? Morning to you.
1: Good morning. Look, there's always concerns with something of this scale that is happening within a fixed time period. So, yes, particularly for the Suncorp users, so primarily in Queensland, as I understand it, there's going to be about 1.2 million people that are potentially affected, or the Suncorp customers that are potentially affected. So there are some concerns, but there are some simple things to remember that people can focus on to minimise those risks.
0: Like what? Because often people will receive very convincing emails with account details, very convincing, fully branded. We've got all the usual boring legal stuff at the bottom of the page, yet they can often be a scam. So how is the fail-safe way of ensuring you're not transferring to some scumbag who's got to take your money?
1: Yes, and it's a good point. People should be sceptical. However, the key point to remember here is that the bank doesn't require the user to do anything at this point. So any sort of message, email, phone, text, link, whatever it is that asks you to do something and transfer money to another account, create another account, open, that's likely a scam. And if they have any concerns at all, particularly if they're being pressured, this needs to happen now because of some sort of security risk, then people should not do it and instead contact the bank or go to a branch, whether it's Suncorp or ANZ, and see whether it's valid, rather than take action on something that just comes through on an email or a text message.
0: And if I get an email from them that says, call this number to discuss how we do it, or there's some concern, is it wise to do that, or should I hang up or delete it and call the bank, the number that I know, in other words, rather than going through their email or text message?
1: Yeah, look, as a matter of safety, I wouldn't respond to a number that comes through on a text message, because you're not sure that it is what appears to be on the phone may not be what the number actually is, or the email address actually is. So if you go to either Suncorp or the ANZ website and have a look there, and you'll get the right number to call and just ring them directly. And if it's the correct number and the message was true, then you're going to get through anyway. And if it wasn't true, well, then you're saving yourself potential heartache in the long run from losing anything.
0: Stan Gallo is forensic service partner at global accounting firm BDO. So as people are now receiving the message from Suncorp saying, yes, okay, the transition's about to happen from Suncorp to the ANZ, how does this sort of thing happen, Stan Gallo? What happens?
1: So what will happen over the time? So I think it's scheduled between now and about June next year. So there will be some time periods. The bank will stay in, or both banks will stay in constant contact and providing information, because they'll be looking to minimise these risks too. But we do have to remember that there's been other data breaches that have occurred in the past. So people's details, email addresses, mobile numbers, etc., may already be out there. So if you receive some sort of communication, then you should be wary of it, particularly if it's unexpected. As I say, keep going back to the bank. One of the things that the treasurer mentioned was that they wouldn't allow branches to close. So you can still go, even if Suncorp ones are fewer, you can still go to an ANZ one and have a talk to someone in person. But what will happen over time is that the accounts will transfer. So your Suncorp account will become an ANZ account. So there will be some transfers that happen at the back end. The important thing to remember is that you do not need to physically transfer your money. The bank will do that at the back end. And if something goes wrong at the back end, then the bank will have responsibility for that. They will deal with it. So they're not going to contact you and ask for you need to give us your PIN number so that we can transfer the money for you for safekeeping while we create your new account. Anything like that is going to be a scam.
0: So anyone who says we need you to transfer your money now, or there's been some security breach, don't believe them.
1: Correct. Treat it as a scam and contact the bank directly if you have any concerns, particularly if they're saying it's urgent, your money's at risk. Then contact the bank straight away, but not through the email or link that you've got. Just go to the website and then ring them directly, or go in and see them.
0: Appreciate that. Thank you very much for your time, Stan.
1: No problem at all.
0: Stan Gallo is forensic service partner at global accounting firm BDO. Now, you may recall the Competition and Consumer Commission opposed this

0: $4.9 billion merger. And one of the main reasons was they weren't satisfied that the acquisition wouldn't reduce substantially competition in the supply of home loans. So it's worthwhile playing you something that Alan Kohler said about the cost of paying for a mortgage today.
1: Three more bank economists are now predicting a rate hike on September the 29th, and the market pricing has that as a near certainty and a second one in November as likely. The cost of servicing a mortgage is already back to what it was in 1989 when the variable mortgage interest rate was 17%. Now it's only 6.6% or so, but the amount of debt is much higher because the national median house price has gone up 780%, while average wages are up less than half that.
0: Alan Kohler, sounding very much like a prophet. So we'll look at where we're heading economically in just a moment.
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0: It's 16 minutes to 9. 1300 222 612 is the phone number, or you can send a text 0467 922 612.
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2: Traffic.
4: We had that box debris that's been cleared up on the 10th Mount Bridge southbound before Brighton, so it was in the left shoulder, but speeds are back to normal through there. That was reduced for safety. Got a breakdown at Rochdale Gateway northbound left shoulder after Miles Putting Road. Speeds are down at 80 through there. It has been busy from basically Stretton this morning, and also got a broken down truck at Kedron, Gibby Road northbound left lane before Strathmore Street. Traffic's been back to Stafford Road. We had that crash earlier, Gibby Road inbound, that's all been cleared up to after Beamed Road at Castledine, but delays have been really heavy and slowly recovering from Linkfield Road. And got the broken down car carrier, M1 northbound centre lane before Murray's Road at Sachs Creek, and traffic's been generally back to Logan Home with heavy haulage on site there. I'm back from ATM, more details after 9 and 6.12 ABC Brisbane.
0: Brad, thank you very much. Are we in a recession already, or are we heading for one? There's disagreements about this. We'll look at that in just a moment.
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5: 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It wraps up on Sunday with Penrith playing the Sydney Roosters. 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
0: 14 to 9, news at 9. My name's Steve Austin. Lovely to have you along. If you're counting down the days till your pay packet comes in, you may regard yourself as a battler. Many Australians are feeling the pinch and tightening the purse strings or the wallet strings. But is that the greater portion of the population? Alan Kohler had this to say on his finance podcast this week.
6: Business confidence and consumer sentiment, both very negative. In fact, business confidence has fallen again. Consumer confidence is down 5%. Business conditions also negative now for the first time since I can remember, since the pandemic, in fact. What all this means is that if there's a rate hike in September, as the market now thinks there will be, odds of about 72%, then very likely to be a recession because sentiment is so negative. House prices are already falling quite a lot and probably fall more. So I think that if there's a rate hike in September, later this month, and especially if there's another one in November, I reckon we're in for a recession.
0: Alan Kohler. Bank economists are changing their analysis of the decline in house prices to somewhere between a 13 to 15% decline in the value of your home, depending on which economist, something that's not been seen since 1998. Now, it needs to be said that other observers are saying that they'll come back up again in a year or two due to the housing shortage in Australia. Deputy Reserve Bank Governor Andrew Houser was with Sarah Ferguson on 7:30 last night. He said this.
7: People want inflation down. People are furious about inflation. And I understand why. It's unfair. It hits people on low incomes. It damages price signals. It makes the job of companies difficult. What they want us to do is our job and bring inflation down. And I understand that and I support that. Everywhere I go, I hear cost, cost, cost, inflation, inflation, inflation. And that's our responsibility. We have to put that right.
8: How do you think people understand having such a long target to get inflation down? We've been talking about it for a long time. We're out of the COVID period, but the target remains over the horizon.
7: So the reason for taking time is not over the horizon, but it's a long, I do agree, and inflation.

0: and is due to be back in target by the end of next year. That's quite a long and extended period. The reason we have chosen as a board to take it slowly is to preserve as many of the gains to jobs in this country as we could. We have a dual mandate. And we are tasked both with achieving the inflation target and also achieving full employment. There isn't a, you know, it's not like one takes precedence over the other. Both of them are relevant to our job. And if we were to bring inflation down sharply, unemployment would rise sharply.
1: Andrew Houser, Reserve Bank Deputy Governor, you're going to have a rate rise by the looks of it this month. So after hearing that, what are the implications of this? Often I'd interview economists who look at how human beings behave when they're given something of value. But I'm interested in what's on people's balance sheets, both business and private. So accountancy specialist David Boyer is a fellow of Chartered Accountant at the Access Group. First of all, I have to ask, do you think we're heading for a recession, or like many economists tell me, we're already in one?
2: Well, the official definition of a recession is two quarters back-to-back of negative total spending, negative growth. It comes to that famous GDP number title that we all seem to trust. Mm-hmm. And so it just becomes a statement of fact. When we get the national accounts, if we have two quarters where the total of the spending in Australia is going backwards, then we say that we're going into a recession. Now, I look at about three charts a week and Alan Koller looks at about 500 charts a day. So I'm not going to go head to head with him on whether we're heading to a recession or not. But I think that Australians right now feel like things are worse than they used to be. So we might feel like we're in a recession with or without the technical definition.
1: You see people's books for a living, a profit and loss sheet. What concerns do you have when you look at your customers' or your clients' profit and loss balance sheet?
2: For a long time, costs and everything have been increasing. Wages are extremely high and going higher. Superannuation goes up every year. And you want people employing people, so these are employment costs that go up. The costs of it doesn't matter what business you are, anything that you need to buy in order to do what you do is going up. And what accountants advise clients on is you have to pass these costs on to your customers. Because if you don't, there's less money for you at the end of the month for you to be able to live your life and pay your bills. The challenge that we're getting to now is after many years of doing that, it gets to a point where you're now paying so much people don't want it anymore. I paid $7.40 for a coffee last week and thought I didn't really need that.
1: My guest is accountant David Boyer. Federal Parliament was told yesterday that last year 15,000 small businesses had collapsed in Australia, apparently the worst record for business insolvencies ever. How is this coming about when the federal government is spending record amounts of money as cost of living increases? So we have $1 trillion in national debt. The government gets most of its money from your pocket and my pocket through income taxes, and they're spending massive amounts. They called it cost of living relief. If all of this money is being splashed by the federal government, why are we in the situation we're in, David Boyer?
2: Well, let's have a look at where the money's being splashed. During COVID, we had JobKeeper and Cashflow Boost. It went to every business, and it probably wasn't spent as directly as we would have liked because people got it who didn't need it, but we had to move quickly because nobody was working. What we're now getting is money being spent across the whole economy, irrespective of your position or whether you need it or not. The $1,000 instant deduction in the last budget's a good example of that. So who is actually doing it tough and who isn't doing it well? I have one particular favourite chart, and it comes from the Commonwealth Bank of Australia in their annual report, and it's the list of savings spending per age group. And what it shows, and it was released at the start of last month, so it's pretty up to date, and what it shows is that young people are not saving any money. Anyone under 44 is barely saving any money, while everyone above is getting almost record savings. So it's the money that's being spent needs to go to the right place. And right now, it's being spread almost evenly across the economy, which means that people don't need it, just sit on it and put it in savings. And the people that do need it mostly are spending it on essential things and not things that actually create growth.
1: Who's hurting most financially at the moment? Young people.
2: Young people by a significant margin. Young people are spending more money on essentials than anybody else in the economy. Their spending on essentials went up 3.9% last quarter. Then that's people under 20 to 24. People under 34 went up 3.2%. And then the older you get, the less money you spend on your essentials.
1: What is a battler, or who

0: as too low a bar. We've got to make sure that not too many people are included in it, because we have great welfare in Australia. So we have really low homelessness in Australia. We have some really good systems for that. To me, a battler is the lower middle class who are gainfully employed, work hard, like their jobs, have a family, but are always a bill or two behind. And what's changed between that battler that you and I just spoke about in the 80s and 90s battler is that person could be a single income household and be a bill or two behind. But now we've got dual income households and be a bill or two behind. So mum and dad are working. That means that the kids probably have to go to childcare. That's a bigger expense. Mum and dad are away from their kids. They've got less time to relax, and they get home to bills and life admin and doom scrolling Instagram to buy some, you know, dopamine hit purchases.
1: Then what can an ordinary wage earner do to position them or put themselves in the best position today if we're going to have a couple more, probably two more interest rate rises this year if you've got a mortgage?
0: You know, great line. Yeah, and it's like, this is like common sense, and it's also really advanced philosophy, which is control the controllables. And the controllables in this sense is discretionary spending. For that little bit of money we have at the end, what are we choosing to spend it on? Discretionary spending amongst young people has grown massively, 4.8% last quarter. The data is showing us that young people are saying, it's so hard, I don't know if I'm going to get a home, so I'm just going to spend stuff that makes me feel good right now. And you can go and you see a nice rug on Instagram, a nice throw for your couch. It used to be $400 at David Jones. It's $60 at Kmart, $40 on Amazon, and $3.20 on Temu. And it lasts a year, so it creates waste. It's terrible for the environment, and you need to buy it again later on. So the answer is really be critical of your discretionary spending and try to pull back. And you may think it's not going to move the needle, but if you've got a mortgage, every $10 you can keep in that offset account ends up saving you quite a lot of money long term.
1: David, thanks for coming in once again.
0: Thanks, Dave.
1: David Boyer is Fellow of the Chartered Accountant at the Amazon Group. Sorry, at the Access Group.
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1: 4 to 9, news at 9. Well, it's a perfect day to take a ride on the Brisbane River today. Except you can't, unless you've got a kayak or a canoe. The reason is, well, let's find out from 612 ABC Brisbane station reporter Kenji Sato. Kenji, are there any ferries running on the Brisbane River?
3: There certainly aren't, Steve. Ferry workers are on strike all day today, so I've been the deliverer of bad news, telling passengers that there won't be any passenger services for the rest of today. Brisbane City Council no longer bothering to send any workers out to tell people that there won't be any ferries. They've also stopped bothering to replace the signs outside of these ferry terminals. Instead, they've been plastering stickers, just informing people about the different dates that the ferry services won't be offering. The sign that I'm looking at the moment, it looks like they've got three or four layers of stickers here, Steve, because, of course, ferry workers have been on and off striking since July 30th. So over a month, 40 days. So a lot of passengers now are getting incredibly used to these services being a little bit patchy, Steve.
1: Are they getting any closer to some sort of agreement over their pay levels?
3: Not really. So the last time an offer was put down on the table, 90% of their members voted against it. Believe it or not, that's actually progress, because the offer that was handed down previously, just before River Fire, 95% of the Maritime Union's members rejected it. So we are getting a little bit closer to satisfaction among the Maritime Union members. Or maybe it's simply fatigue. Every time they go on strike, they have to forego their day's pay. So it may seem as though some of the base may be wavering, but I think it's fair to say that the Maritime Union is still driving a very aggressive bargain. They're part of the CFMEU, which is known for having aggressive negotiating tactics. So given the 90% figure, we'll probably see a lot more of these strikes coming in the next couple of weeks, Steve.
1: So this is not the end of the strikes by the ferry boat captains and operators?
3: No, despite not the pleading from Brisbane City Council, they had accused the union of ruining River Fire when they went

0: on strike of being the Grinch that stole River Fire. But despite some of the harsher rhetoric coming out from Brisbane City Council saying that the tide of public opinion would inevitably turn against them, it's looking like that hasn't had much of an impact on their members. They're still standing firm on their demands. So that's for a 6% pay rise this year, followed by a 4.7% pay rise in the following year. It's not being matched by River City Ferries, which is the contractor contracted out by Brisbane City Council.
1: I'll leave it there. Kenji, thanks so much for your time once again.
0: Thanks, Steve.
1: Kenji Sato. After the news, the latest research on gambling and gaming in Australia.
2: Everything Brisbane. It's where you live.
3: Well, my memories are growing up locally. My grandparents lived around the corner here.
2: It's where your passions lie.
4: 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He loves it here. It's like coming home.
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5: ABC News. Good morning, I'm Maria Hatzakis. The Premier says his resolve is stronger than ever that Rockhampton will host rowing events for the 2032 Olympics and Paralympics. Concerns have been raised about the Fitzroy River's suitability for the event, and the site still needs approval from the sport's governing body. David Crisafulli has told ABC Capricornia his confident technical assessments will prove the river's suitability.
6: I don't think it's in question. I think it's just a group of people who are trying to launch a last-ditch campaign to try to get, quite frankly, to get us to blink. And I'm not for turning on this. I believe in regional Queensland, and I know the legacy play that will happen. And I'm, quite frankly, I'm very excited about it.
5: The manufacturer of the base formula for 20 sunscreens recalled for failing to meet their SPF claims is being sued for misleading and deceptive conduct. Pat McGrath has details.
7: Australian sunscreen brand Ultraviolet is one of two brands suing Wildchild Laboratories over sunscreen recalls last year. Its statement of claim outlines millions of dollars in losses, but the status of the liquidation is uncertain after Wildchild Laboratories went into voluntary liquidation last month, with creditors claiming debts totaling about $20 million. Wildchild Laboratories sold its assets to a new company that shares the same CEO and director, which is now continuing the liquidated company's sunscreen manufacturing business and has taken on its agreed liabilities. The new company firmly rejects any suggestion it was established as a means of avoiding Wildchild's debts.
5: Experts are warning the social media promotion of a new rib contouring surgery could fuel pressure to extreme body shapes. The procedure, promising a smaller waist, is now available in Brisbane, as Shari Hams reports.
8: Social media influencers are spruiking the contouring surgery where the ribs are fractured and made smaller.
9: I just can't believe that I recovered so well and I look so good. And it's day one, like I'm swelling. This is swelling right now.
8: The procedure was done by Indonesian company Snatched Waist and has now been offered in Australia. One Brisbane plastic surgeon newly accredited to perform the surgery says many of his patients are seeking it for scoliosis or gender-affirming surgery. But eating disorder experts are concerned about the online promotion of the surgery, which won't be subject to Australia's restriction on advertising medical procedures. The ABC does not suggest the company or those promoting it are breaking the law.
5: A regional centre west of Brisbane is defying a state downturn in property prices, partly driven by home buyers seeking a more affordable way of life. This report from Owen Jarks.
10: Anne Bailey lived for decades in Brisbane, but a brief posting in Warwick made her realise she was ready to leave.
11: I was just wasting my hours away just sitting in traffic.
10: She's now lived on the Darling Downs for the past year.
11: From the moment I came here, it was just so peaceful, so quiet.
10: The median price of a home on the Darling Downs is $600,000. Warwick real estate agent Matthew Collins says most of his inquiries come from the southeast.
12: It's about that median price and it's about lifestyle.
10: Property analyst firm Cotality found the price of property on the Darling Downs is up 2% in recent months, while regional Queensland on average is down 1.3%.
5: The new boss of tech giant Apple has revealed the first major change to the iPhone since it was released almost 20 years ago. It's foldable and dubbed the Duo. John Turner is in his second week as Apple's chief executive after Tim Cook stepped down. He was directly involved in developing the Duo as he spent many years as a top executive in Apple's hardware division before.

0: being tapped as Mr. Cook's successor. Mr. Turnus has introduced the new foldable iPhone at the company's annual product release event in California.
1: It gives you the largest display ever on an iPhone while still fitting easily in your pocket. It reflects extraordinarily complex engineering, yet feels effortless to use.
0: Briefly, in tennis, Coco Gauff has beaten Mira Andreeva to progress to the US Open semi-finals. She'll now face second seed Elena Rybakina. Aryna Sabalenka and Jessica Pegula will clash in the other semi. The weather for Queensland: isolated to scattered showers in eastern districts, northern Cape York and near the coast in the Gulf Country District. Mostly sunny elsewhere: Cairns and Townsville 28, Mackay 26, Rockhampton 27, Bundaberg 23, Mount Isa 34. In the southeast, cloudy, Brisbane 22.
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4: 9:05. Luke had an interesting question. So the slow transition for Suncorp customers from Suncorp to the ANZ, when it takes place over the next 12, 18 months, is a banking matter. But Luke asked just a random question regarding the ANZ takeover of Suncorp. What happens to the naming rights of Lang Park? We don't know, but apparently we've called the ANZ and they're calling us back. We don't actually know. Is it going to become ANZ Stadium? How would you feel about that if Lang Park became ANZ Stadium instead of Suncorp Stadium? Anyhow, Luke, it's an interesting question. I don't know. My assumption is that the naming rights would stay with whoever signed the contract until the contract ends or lapses and then they renegotiate it. But we've asked. So we'll see what we can come up with you. Tom says, we were sold out by the Australian Treasurer. Why any of the big four banks were allowed to swallow up a smaller bank in Australia is unbelievable, says Tom. And Paul says, my main question will be, am I able to keep the same account numbers? Otherwise, thousands of people will have to get in touch with thousands of institutions to change their numbers. Paul, no, it should happen automatically, as I understand it. It should just, you know, you shouldn't have to worry about that, shouldn't have to change anything, should stay exactly where it is.
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2: Traffic.
5: Quite a few breakdowns, some debris as well, and it's been a busy run on the majors this morning. Got some timber debris at Tingalpa Gateway, southbound Chevron at the Wynnum Road on-ramp, so take it easy through there. Speeds are down to 80 for safety, especially when they have to clear that. Debris on the M1 southbound before Hope Island Road at Upper Coomera. Got a breakdown at Currumbin Gateway, southbound before Compton Road, and a broken down four-wheel drive sitting at Boondall Gateway, southbound right shoulder before Bicentennial Road. A broken down vehicle, that's sitting on Brackenridge Road, exit southbound right lane after the Gateway Motorway at Brackenridge, just approaching the traffic lights there, and also a breakdown at Rochdale, still sitting on the Gateway northbound left shoulder after Miles Punting Road. Speeds have been down 80 through there. A broken down truck at Kedron, Gippy Road northbound left lane before Strathmore Street. Traffic's been back to Stafford Road, just waiting for heavy haulage to remove that as well. And still got the breakdown at Underwood M1 on ramp northbound left shoulder from Lexington Road. I'm Brad from ATN. That's latest traffic on 612 ABC Brisbane.
4: Brad, thank you. 19 degrees in McDowell, Mount Gravatt 19 degrees, Wellington Point 18 degrees, 1 mile, it's 19 degrees. Crestmead, it's 18 degrees. It's cooler day, isn't it? Rothwell, it's sort of a spring day. Rothwell, it's 18 degrees. On the Gold Coast, it's 18 degrees. And on the Sunshine Coast, it's 17 degrees. So I'm being told by a couple of people who are sending me texts who don't want to be named, as far as anyone knows, Suncorp Stadium will remain Suncorp Stadium because of the insurance arm of Suncorp stays in place, but we'll get some official word for you. But my assume is, you know, but a contract is a contract, and the contract stays in place until it lapses or there's a new negotiation or a renegotiation.
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4: One of my listeners has reminded me that, of course, Suncorp Insurance stays as per normal. It's only the banking arm that's going to the ANZ, which is quite right. 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

0: That's Sting, an Englishman in New York. This is 612 ABC Brisbane. My name's Steve Austin. Federal Parliament has been sitting this week. I just want to take a brief note. You don't often hear this, but let me just offer an acknowledgement to the hard work that the Speaker of the House of Representatives, Milton Dick, is doing. So Milton is the Federal Labor member for Oxley here in Queensland, and he's the Speaker of the House of Representatives. And in case you've missed it, he's been working really hard to try and get not government MPs, all members of Parliament to be a little bit more courteous and stop yelling and talking across people and hurling abuse across the chamber at their opponent after they've asked a question. The opposition federally has been particularly bad at doing this. Now, maybe it's because they don't have many members. They feel the need to ask a question and then start hurling abuse across the chamber at the moment they start getting an answer. Let me give it. So this happened, 2 days ago? This is Milton Dick, the Speaker of the House of Reps.
1: I tell you what's not helpful is the Leader of the Opposition and the Prime Minister interjecting at the same time when I'm speaking, and also the Leader of the Opposition, I'm just going to ask for your assistance with the House to cease the interjection. There was too much yelling during that answer. To respect the dignity of the House and to the officer, just ask for everyone to take a breath. We're going to reset the House. There's far too much noise.
0: I'll leave it there. So that's Milton Dick putting out to the Prime Minister, the Opposition Leader, stop hurling abuse at each other across the dispatch box. You've got to, so often people complain and listeners tell me about how appalled they are at the behaviour in federal parliament. I just wanted you to know that Milton Dick, who's the Labor member for Oxley here in Brisbane, the federal member, who's the Speaker in the House of Representatives, is working very hard to improve the standard of behaviour in federal parliament. I think he needs to be acknowledged for doing that. I mean, if he's changing things, and that's got to be an achievement in any federal parliamentarian's career.
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0: New research from the Australian Gambling Research Centre has shown that Australians are using gambling as an escape during life's difficult moments. The study drew on in-depth interviews with around 30 different gamblers who gamble regularly and looks at what drives them. Now, you might go, duh, well, of course. Well, I'm quite fascinated by this. The study also found that gambling was commonly experienced as a normal and socially acceptable part of Australian life. So my guest is Dr. Kai Sakata. He leads the Australian Gambling Research Centre. Dr. Sakata, have I pronounced your first name correctly?
4: Actually, Kai Sakata.
0: Kai Sakata, my apologies.
4: No worries.
0: Kay,
4: thank you for having me.
0: No, I'm delighted you came on, because I'm quite fascinated by this, because Australians, there used to be a statement or a phrase of previous Australian generations that Australians would bet on two flies crawling up a wall, that's how prone we were to gambling and sort of seeing gambling as normal and socially acceptable. Mm-hmm. So what did your study reveal about how our attitudes are towards gambling in Australian life?
4: Yes. So one of the strongest themes from our research was how normal gambling felt to many participants. Many participants often described being exposed to gambling through family, friends, sport, and social activities from a very young age, making it feel like another part of everyday life. So something like, you know, parents take them to pokies venues when they're young. They may participate in community sports, but after training, they go to pub, they punt together. You know, they socialize over the weekend, they bet together, that sort of stuff. So pretty much normalized. I'm actually amazed how respondents, you know, one after another, you know, sharing this kind of experiences.
0: So you were surprised, as I am surprised, that parents were taking their children to somehow to sort of either not to gambling venues as such, but were exposing their children to gambling at a very young age. That is a surprise to me, Kay.
4: Yes, but I do hear similar stories during the course of my gambling research career. We hear these things quite often. And, you know, maybe parents may feel very innocent to go to pub and, you know, maybe actually socialize with their friends. But, you know, Porky's machine, they could see Porky's machine there, here and there, you know, maybe one of the parents go into the, you know, Porky section and play Porky's, that sort of thing. That kind of normalized, you know, for, you know, normal kind of activity for children, you know, it become normal.
0: Okay. So,
4: yeah.
0: My guest is Dr. Kay Sakata. Kay Sakata leads the Australian Gambling Research Centre. They're at the Australian Institute of Family Studies. This is 612 ABC Brisbane. Now, you did a whole lot of in-depth interviews with a whole range of Australians who gamble regularly. Would you call them gambling addicts or just regular gamblers, Kay Sakata?
4: Well, we don't use addicts

0: anymore.
1: Okay.
0: The term addicts anymore. So the reason why we have to try to kind of move away from that term is we want people to come forward to seek help if they need. So one of the interesting things we found for these participants are regular gamblers, so people who gamble at least monthly, either online or on pokies. We conducted a survey in advance, and we found that among these 30 regular gamblers, majority of these participants are at high risk of gambling harm. So that's our sample. Interesting thing about what participants are telling us is they still feel they are in control. You know, many of them actually told us that they have their own rules to navigate their gambling behavior. So they may actually have some mental notes, or they only take cash to their gambling venues. So they feel they are still in control, but the same individuals are already showing the sign of gambling harm.
1: So are they deluding themselves? Are they fooling themselves when they say, I'm still in control of my gambling and gaming?
0: Yes, in a way, yes. But what's interesting is when we are conducting this interview, people suddenly recognize, oh, no, I actually may have issues with gambling.
1: Right.
0: And then we did actually recommend them that, okay, you need to seek help. So this happens quite often because I suppose people do not have enough time or kind of mental space to reflect upon their behavior. So that's probably a challenge. It's really difficult to navigate a public education campaign because time and time we hear these same similar stories about they try to run campaign, but it doesn't get to them because they don't recognize, you know, they're already experiencing gambling harm. They feel they're in control. All the, public education campaign may be for somebody else, those who have gambling issues.
1: My guest is Dr. Kay Sakata. He leads the Australian Gambling Research Centre at the Institute of Family Studies. They've just released a new report today that looks at what regular gamblers are doing, in-depth interviews, and why they're doing it, how they're doing it. This is 612 ABC Brisbane. Steve Austin's my name. And what you found was, Kay Sakata, that they're doing it as a, what I would call a sort of a stress relief, but they're doing it to as an escape of some kind, as a coping mechanism of some kind. Tell me about that.
0: Yes, it's really interesting to see how kind of adverse life events change the role of gambling. So many participants actually told their story about, you know, loss of close family members, breaking up with their partners, or, you know, going through a tough time. So, you know, they identified grief, stress, loneliness, relationship breakdowns, and other significant life events as turning points in their gambling experiences. So, they use gambling as a coping mechanism to switch off or cope with difficult emotions.
1: Seems to me to be an expensive way of switching off, Kay, you know, losing money.
0: Yeah. Yeah, but I think that's the sort of thing we need to be quite careful dealing with gambling harm, because that's how it's designed, that way to sort of like a clause or the, you know, rational judgment, you know, popping up color, repetitive sort of noise and the excitement go along with it. So people just lose track of, you know, rationality. You know, they lose control really easily. And, you know, we sort of earlier I mentioned about, you know, we don't call people addicts anymore.
1: Yeah.
0: The reason why is we want people to seek help, and maybe partly because people not saying they don't have issues because they may be ashamed of, you know, what they're doing, and then they kind of, you know, not communicating openly with what they're going through. So, you know, that's why we would not call addicts problem gamblers anymore. We more focused on their behavior, like, you know, we call it harmful gambling.

0: rather than labelling them. I get that. So finally, Kay, I want to ask you, as you probably, well, I'm sure you're aware that federal parliament has had a big debate about advertising gambling and how and when we advertise it. And there's real concern about advertising gambling and online sports betting to children on in the media. How do you feel about the federal government's changes to rules around the advertising of gaming and betting?
1: Yes, it's sort of very contentious issue. And it made, I have to say, you know, even though, you know, a lot of critics criticizing government approach in not doing enough, but it's a huge, still huge step, I have to say. But where they can probably improve is to, because I think one of the things participants mentioned was they needed to be earlier intervention, meaning because they are exposed to gambling when even though when they were children, they need open and honest communications about odds, risk associated with gambling.
0: Yeah.
1: And, you know, if they had that sort of opportunity, many participants told us that they would probably have made better decisions around gambling. They didn't know a lot of stuff, you know. They probably have wrong expectation about winning, for example. So having that sort of conversation earlier will be very important.
0: Dr. Sakata, thanks very much for your time. I really appreciate you revealing the study. Thank you. Dr. Kay Sakata leads the Australian Gambling Research Centre. Just today, they've released a new report that looks at why people or how people turn to gambling as an escape during hard moments or hard times in their life. He's at the Australian Institute of Family Studies.
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0: That's Candy Staton, Young Hearts Run Free. This is 612 ABC Brisbane. Thank you to Jace in Brisbane City who said, in the answer to the question of what's a battler is someone battling to keep afloat, not someone earning enough to be comfortable. Jace, thanks very much. That'll put that in the file for future reference. Let's go to news headlines with Maria Hatzakis. Maria, good morning to you.
1: Hello, Steve. The federal government is set to unveil new legislation targeting the booming illicit tobacco trade in Australia. Under the proposed laws to be introduced to Parliament today, authorities would be allowed to rely on evidence like suspiciously cheap prices to prove tobacco's illegal. Current laws can see prosecutions fail because it must be proven that an accused person knew the tobacco was illegally imported and subject to customs duty. The Premier says his resolve is stronger than ever that Rockhampton will host rowing events for the 2032 Olympics and Paralympics. Concerns have been raised about the Fitzroy River's suitability for the event, and the site still needs approval from the sports governing body, World Rowing. David Crisafulli says he's confident that technical assessments will prove the river's suitability. The manufacturer of the base formula for 20 sunscreens recalled for failing to meet their SPF claims is being sued for misleading and deceptive conduct. Australian sunscreen brand Ultraviolet is one of two brands suing World Child Laboratories in the federal court. Its statement of claims outlines millions of dollars in losses. In tennis, Coco Gauff has beaten Mira Andreeva to progress to the US Open semi-finals. Gauff lost the first set 2-6 but won the next two 7-6, 6-2. She'll next face second seed Elena Rybakina. Aryna Sabalenka and Jessica Pegula will clash in the other semi. More news at 10.
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0: Talking retail in just a moment. After Darryl Braithwaite and One Summer. Not like I was saying before, Darryl Summers.

0: That's Darryl Braithwaite and One Summer on 612 ABC Brisbane. Later on this morning, an excerpt from the highlights of the Mutt Muster yesterday with Kat Feeney. It was a rip-roaring success and fun on radio. And I'll play you, if you missed it, I'll play you a little of what you missed later on today. In the meantime, shopping, one of the inevitabilities of life. Some people are like myself, a guided missile, acquire target, approach target, get out quickly, no one harmed. Others use it as a therapy process. They like to graze, they like to peruse, they like to browse, they like to perambulate. You drive me mad. So this is why we talk retail on a weekly basis. And this morning, a special guest. We brought in a consultant, Catherine Michael from CM Inc. Communications and Marketing, a regular guest here by herself to bring her specialist skills to the wireless today. Catherine, hello.
1: Hi, Steve. Flying solo.
0: Flying solo. So what do you normally do for customers with CM Inc. Communications and Marketing? Now that I've got you alone... But what do you do, Catherine Michael, from CM in Communications and Marketing?
1: So I help a range of clients and in over a range of different industries, Steve, and often it's about helping them position, market and grow their businesses. Occasionally there's some defensive aspects to that, but using all the skills and all the things across the marketing communication spectrum, it might be digital, it might be events, it might be a strategy, but it's also about really classic audience understanding and identification and something that we call, you know, pain spotting. So if a client has a pain, part of it is about helping them manage that with communications and marketing.
0: Well, I'm delighted to have you here.
1: Thanks, Steve.
0: All right, a new report. So I want to ask you about shopper behaviour,
1: yep.
0: First of all. There's a new report that says Australian shoppers have never been easier to win over with a discount or to switch brands.
1: No surprise, in an era of cost of living and an era of low wage growth or real wage growth, this sort of points to people spending quite wisely, and loyalty is maybe a concept that needs to be better worked at and better understood. People will jump if they feel like there's a better value offer. Australians are really savvy, and, you know, you'll see that. We see that when, you know, we talked a couple of weeks ago about...
0: Savvy or we cheapskates?
1: I wouldn't position it as that, Steve. I would say we have really strong BS detectors and we know a good deal, but we also know we're getting wise to some of the tactics and things that supermarkets and brands use. So we know if we're walking down an aisle and let's just say it's tuna as an example of a category, on some weeks or cycles there'll be something with some yellow tickets that indicate it's at a reduced price. And then in another 2 weeks, it'll be a different part of that category that will show something. And that's the cycling through of the retail calendar for that category.
0: Once a brand catches me with an offer, a deal or a bargain, do I stay? Does that person stay if they've been brought across to the different brand?
1: It's a broad question and quite possibly an unfair one because, of course, someone like me is going to say, what sort of brand? Is it a high involvement or low involvement?
0: Right.
1: Tuna, do we care much about? But if it's a motorbike or a beautiful jumper or if it's Country Road or another brand, let's say Anaconda, do we care? And how often are they featuring in our weekly, monthly or annual cycle? Do we only go there to buy gifts or is it something that we buy every week? Is it a pantry staple? Is it something that we use to clean the house with? Is it something or is it a once every, you declared yourself, you outed yourself at the top of the session of, you know, not being a frequent shopper. But it depends what it is. For some people, they're very loyal to the brands that either they grew up with, their parents used, their families like, and that can be everything from, you know, I know some people that are very partial to their style of pickles, very partial to what sort of tomatoes they buy. They're very keen on sorts of brands.
0: Yeah, I have an element of that. That's fair.
1: And they're also very fussy about... And I say fussy, but it's about, that's a preference. That's a particularity that someone will show in their purchasing. You will do it in motorbikes and probably things that you have high involvement with.
0: Yeah.
1: low involvement.
0: There's a bit of tribalism involved in that to a certain extent.
1: Yeah, and that's what the brands love because you now identify as, you know, in the beer industry, we used to call it beer is badge. What you drink.
0: So beer is what?
1: Beer is badge.
0: Badge.
1: Badge. So the beer you drink sort of says something to those who are watching you. So, and again, within editorial context, a Corona drinker is quite different to a 4X Gold or a craft beer drinker. Those three actually have quite different personalities that when you're drinking them, you're actually using it as a bit of a badge. Oh, I'm that guy, I'm the boating, camping, fishing guy, or I'm the craft beer inner city urban hip dweller, or I'm the international just like a light beer Corona with a lime.
0: So when I say I just like the taste, actually in the back of my mind, I'm also worried about how someone sees me.
1: Quite possibly.
0: Okay. We're talking retail with my guest, Catherine Michael from CM Inc. Communications and Marketing. Well, let me move on from beer to fruit and vegetables. So when I go to my supermarket on the south side of Brisbane at Maruka, there's a little basket there of fruit in there that they can take, that parents can take for kids, which I think is quite a clever marketing idea. You want kids to eat healthy, they do that. But they also have special bags that are called ugly fruit, I think is the term, which I'm not sure if they're cheaper or not, but they're obviously blemished food products. And something's happening with blemished food products. What is it?
1: And so this speaks to not only just the supermarkets, but the markets and the supply chain that sits behind them, which is about efficiency and really taking food that once upon a time, you know, not so long ago, the buyers for the supermarkets in these categories, food and veg, have very high visual bars. So lemons, apples, you walk in and it's such a cue, and people think it's just about fruit and veg, but it's a real cue to how well the overall supermarket is being run. If there's wilted bad lettuce, if there's bad and smelling rotting fruit, if it doesn't feel fresh and clean, then that's a cue that the rest of the place isn't being run well. But from an efficiency and from a sustainability point of view, those little ugly fruit bags or little free little fruit for kids talks to buying a bag of pears that are a bit misshaped or a bit kind of wonky, soaks up that

0: excess pear supply from the grower. And also,
1: so it's about sustainability, concern for the environment.
0: And there might be six little ones for, at a price if you're making something. And there's, it's about seasonality as well, Steve. So not all year will you have the ability to put pears or apples or whatever the fruit or veg might be. But we do shop with our eyes. And so visually, when something is a bit, you know, carrots that sort of look a bit left or right and things that don't look as appetizing to the eye, they're still perfect. Perfectly fine.
1: Yeah.
0: We've become very spoiled, and that's because we do shop with our eyes and we like things to be visually aesthetic and kind of look like an apple.
1: And supermarkets used to say that shoppers wouldn't buy a pear that had a bruise or a brown mark on it.
0: Yeah, and so the education...
1: Well, they would have to throw it out.
0: Exactly, or they wouldn't buy it to even begin with.
1: Right, fair point.
0: So we're getting an education on... It's still good enough for consumption. And if you're making an apple crumble or a pear tart or whatever, once it's cut up, who knows? Who cares?
1: So is there a move? Because if people were avoiding them, are they now going to them?
0: Well, again, from a cost point of view, so whether it's zucchinis or berries or whatever, if depends what you're using them in. If strawberries are going, you know, and Bundaberg and that region have massive strawberry growers. There's a farm up there, Triple S, which is seven sisters, seven successful siblings, I think, and they supply Woolworths. And they do a lot of stuff to turn some of their strawberries into dehydrated, freeze-dried. But it's also about if you're using them to go into smoothies, who does it care? What does it matter what they look like? So it's about teaching us to use all of the fruit available because it's so much as water, time, effort, getting it to market, getting it to supermarket. So it's about using all of it.
1: We're talking retail. This is 612 ABC Brisbane. Steve Austin's my name. Catherine Michael is my guest. Roy Morgan, who've been doing pretty good research for decades now, every year release their Trusted Brand Survey or awards. And this year they've just released this year's winners. Any surprises to you? Do you want to tell me who came out on top in each of the categories?
0: So Retailer of the Year is Bunnings. I feel like Logies. I need some envelopes. Discount Department Store, very pleased to see Kmart. Automotive brand Toyota. Services brand. This was a surprise to me, actually. This one was the outlier, Steve. Australia Post.
1: Services brand. So they won, Australia Post won. Why?
0: Well,
1: do you know?
0: This is, not, well, consumer products.
1: What consumers say, okay.
0: Samsung, insurer, NRMA, pharmaceutical brand of the year, CSL, and yours truly, media brand of the year, the ABC.
1: So this
0: congratulations.
1: Is, on behalf of the corporation, I'm delighted to accept this statue.
0: Excellent.
1: So this is consumers who were surveyed by Roy Morgan, and this is the overall result that came back.
0: Yeah, and it's one of those things, trust we talk about in positioning and branding. It's one of those things, Steve, that it's sort of hard to wrap your arms around it, and it's often how it feels with the interactions with that brand. But the moment it's something goes wrong, it's when the trust is starting to be broken or continually stretched, that's when people start to not feel so great about the interaction or the transaction or about that business generally. So trust is one of those things we strive for, like we do in personal relationships. We like to work with people and deal with people we trust. But if there's any sort of feel about it's not good or if we get proof, you know, when they're found to do dodgy things. But Australia Post is in a really challenging, you know, part of the economy, trying to grapple with the new e-commerce and deliveries and are they a logistics business now? Who's buying stamps? I mean, I had a conversation with a girlfriend.
1: Other than me, Catherine.
0: Well, I have a girlfriend who has a drawer full of stamps and boxes and stamps from the last 10 years.
1: Right.
0: And I'm like, use them up because, you know.
1: Yep.
0: But it's interesting to also see Salvation Army as Charity of the Year, CSIRO. And another interesting one for me is HBF as a private health insurance brand because they often come under quite a bit of fire.
1: I haven't seen Costco appear yet because they're quite a different retail sort of grocery model. When you go into one of the stores, at least that I go to occasionally, very occasionally, it's always busy. I assume that's just price driven. Why aren't they reflected in the, have they not been around long enough?

0: Yeah.
1: It's around, that's part of the reason, Steve. It's also that proximity and the amount of people. There's not that many stores yet in Australia. There's only, I think we've got 16 stores. When that one opens in Brisbane on the way out to the airport, and Costco's game is not to be Woolies and Coles or even Aldi for that matter. They don't need as many sites to do what they do. That's not their model. So you won't ever see them being but you might go twice a year, but you'll spend that they encourage you to do big shops.
0: Okay.
1: So it's a different sort of model.
0: This is 612 ABC Brisbane. Catherine Michael is my guest. We're talking retail. So I looked in the mirror this morning, early this morning, and saw a boring middle-aged man wearing beige and brown. I thought, my life has ended. I came in to work, and some, I might have been Loretta Ryan, one of the breakfast editors, said, actually, you look a bit country road. Now, I'm not sure if that's a compliment or not, but Country Road Group has been having some difficulties in trading, and in fact, they've made a loss the last financial year. What can you tell me? Why? What do you see? Because I'm interested in what you see, because you're a bit of a fashionista. Like, you know, you're a bit plugged in, you know?
1: Well, I take that as a compliment.
0: Yeah, it's meant to be. Like, you've got your finger on the pulse of the fashion scene.
1: Yeah, I do love a bit of fashion and shopping. This Country Road and this group is owned by the South African Woolworths Group, not to be confused with the local crew.
0: Mm-hmm.
1: They also own Witchery, Mimco, Trenery and Politics. And they, third consecutive loss, $21 million, but it's compared to $124 million the year before. There is rumours on the market.
0: So they're improving, even though they're still making a loss.
1: They're improving, still making a loss. There is some sort of market chatter about whether they're being prepared to, like, and the way that these businesses have these different brands, Steve, is that Woolworths South Africa could offload just Country Road and keep the rest or offload all of it. And there is chatter that a previous managing director, Ian Moore, is looking. There could be some transaction chatter. But again, they have exited some really high-profile Queen Victoria Market, Queen Victoria Building in Sydney, and they're exiting Pitt Street Mall. They're really Country Road sort of has, again, struggled a little bit. You know, Country Road is a very strong heritage brand in Australia, straddling homewares, men's, women's, kids. But there is that real, that there's a sense that it's sort of, it's for mums and dads, depending what age mums and dads are, or grandparents.
0: Mm-hmm.
1: But it's maybe hasn't successfully translated to what the kids are wearing.
0: They haven't reinvented themselves to follow the market.
1: Possibly have missed some
0: And the
1: things.
0: Kids are buying stuff from Temu online for $8.
1: Yeah.
0: And throwing it out after 4 months.
1: So when, you know, I've got a Country Road jumper that I've had since I was at uni, and that was a good 30 years ago, and I still, it's one of my favourites, probably like what you're wearing.
0: Ouch.
1: That wasn't, no, just good quality Australian cotton linens, wearable, washable, very solid pieces in a lot of people's wardrobes. I mean, they used to have some cult, that barrel bag, you know, the classic Country Road men's jumper or the barrel bag. Every student at uni in the 80s would have had either of those things. So they were very sort of iconic, but I would say the young kids would say, oh, that's a mum and dad brand, not really for us.
0: Anaconda. It's had a grand opening for its Brendale store on the weekend. Does a massive experimental store help sales? Because this one had apparently live barramundi in a fishing tank, a real snow cave, and immersive camping simulators. Now, you've taught me in the past about the experience, that a good retail, big retail, is actually about the experience, not just going in and taking something off the shelf. What do you see?
1: This is, a huge investment in a store on the, you know, outskirts Brendale of Brisbane. But what it says is you're not there for a quick pickup. You're there, this is part of a spending some dwell time. And that's another term we talk about. So when it's got things like you can try on winter clothing in a snow cave that drops to below 10 degrees, or you can watch a lure demonstration, part of it's educational, but part of it's letting you pick and play with the product in store. So they're removing the barriers for you to actually touch, play. But, you know, how great for kids to go and look at where the barramundi are in the aquarium. It's great for those wanting to try out, you know,

0: the summit Mount Everest. Now, with the Olympics and Paralympics coming, some of the sports and some of the things that are actually going to be on our doorstep, this, I think, is a very clever play for these guys.
1: My guest, we're talking retail. I'm running out of time, so I want to go to a couple of quick things. Are you happy if we take a call from a listener?
0: Sure.
1: Simon of West End, you'd like to see certain retailers in the spotlight by the government. Tell us why, Simon. Morning.
2: G'day, Steve. Yeah, I'd like to see tighter restrictions on Temu and Amazon in favour of enhancing Myer and David Jones' market share again, because they're two iconic brands who support a lot of those big Westfields. And I wouldn't like to see anything change in the near future.
1: So you're worried that when the Chinese stuff is sold for $6 and thrown out after 4 months, that there's no way, you know, other brands can compete with that and will be damaged as a result, Simon?
2: In a roundabout way, Steve. It's not the only thing, but I think the experience, trying to get the experience of people going with their children back to the shopping centres as well.
1: Yep.
2: I think there's a lot of positives, and I don't really like government interference as a rule. However, not to assist Myer financially, but to restrict the others.
1: Interesting question. Catherine, any thoughts on that? I mean, this comes up all the time, doesn't it? I mean,
0: it does, and we talk about level playing fields, and there is a very strong focus and has been for the last couple of years on our two major supermarket retailers, but retail is doing it tough across many different parts in our department stores. It's not a level playing field, and it's very difficult if you're both in that retailer and a supplier to that retailer to really grow. There are some areas, though, within those businesses that they have, I would say, quite objectively, not kept up with their investment in some aspects, but they soak up a lot of floor space in our major centres across the country, Steve. And I agree with the caller that, you know, our shopping centres and that part of our lifestyle, many of them have right-sized and they're trying to really make sure, but it's hard to be relevant when the trends move very fast as well, and that's something that they've struggled to keep up with.
1: Simon, thanks very much for your call. Jules from Brisangeli says, I still have my Country Road barrel bag. It's the green one. It's about 35 years old. I've washed it a few times and it's in perfect condition, an absolute top product, though I've never bought any Country Road clothing because I don't like labels and I'm cheap, says Jules of Brisangeli.
0: And therein lies part of the challenge for these brands. They've made them so well that you buy one once only. So where is the repeat purchase? What's the next thing? And for Jules, she's likely not to buy much more from Country Road.
1: And Helen says, Brendale is now the ultimate man suburb. A car museum and an anaconda store. Thank you, Helen. All right, I want to ask you about this. Apple has released a new iPhone. It's a foldable iPhone and it comes with its biggest price tag yet. So there's just one more thing, Catherine Michael.
0: And that's what Steve Jobs used to say when he was always unveiling things.
1: Hang on, hold that.
3: This is what we're up to today. And I'm really glad you liked everything. But there is one more thing.
1: There we go. Sorry.
0: And the one more thing is Apple's most expensive phone, and it's the iPhone Duo. It will, for Australians, it will be the eye-watering sum of $2,770.
1: Nearly $3,000.
0: Putting it amongst the most expensive mainstream smartphones on the market. But what it does symbolise, Steve, is Apple's entry into that foldable category. And it's classic Apple playbook. They've sat back and watched their major competitors worldwide dip the toe, put out some releases, seen what's worked out whether there's a market there, what people hate, what people love, and Apple have sat back and watched all of this, and then they've come with the launch. This is a small part.
1: And said, boy, we're going to make you pay.
0: Well, and the whole category, it's not just, I mean, that whole category is expensive from all of the players, but what it does say is that Apple's really putting more than a dip the toe. This is their way to shift either people within the Apple ecosystem into that product, or those who are using that product, shift them into the Apple ecosystem.
1: Thank you so much for giving me so much of your professional time this morning, Catherine Michael.
0: Solo, excellent.
1: Thank you, Catherine.